0: all things NBA Finals and the New York Knicks. And so as we effort Charles to get on the phone here, let's continue with this breaking news here, Brad, that I briefly brought to the dais, if you will, last segment. And now we've got some time to expand on it here. Mitchell Robinson, Knicks backup center, one of the great defenders, shot blockers, and yes, the guy that when he's on the floor, teams will try the Hack-a-Mitch situation, as we've seen in basically every series, because he is a poor free throw shooter, but he brings so much energy and defense to the Knicks, and he's the longest tenured Knick on this team. Part of what has made this rise so special for him is he's seen it from the bad to the great. He's got a broken pinky. When? How? When did this? I didn't see it at all in any of the Cavaliers games. Maybe it happened at practice. I'm hoping it didn't, but we haven't gotten any further developing updates after Shams Charania put it out here about 30 minutes ago. So we're just left to kind of speculate as of this moment. But the key thing is that there is no timetable for his return. Game one of the NBA Finals is in 6 days from now. I hope that in worst case scenario, he could tape that thing to his ring finger, put it in a splint, and play with it. The biggest thing is, again, the first thing I think of is the free throws. Because, I mean, he already struggles to shoot free throws. So if that's going to affect his free throw shooting to the point where, I mean, I don't know, he makes one out of six or none out of six, then it's almost, then you're going to have, it's going to be Hack-a-Mitch all damn day long. Because you know that the Knicks are going to barely generate any points from that. And it's an empty possession as long as you're able to grab a defensive rebound. So this is concerning. I'm trying not to freak out right here now, Brad. I thought I would be able to enjoy the 9 days of just euphoria and waiting for the Spurs and the Thunder to finish while they beat the crap out of each other. And now I get this tossed my way. I have no idea what to think of it, nor do I know if he's going to play in game one. I'm freaking out.
1: Maybe it goes like granny style on free throws. I'd love to see that, quite honestly. He might have a better shot at doing that or shoot him like one-handed as a result. The good news here is that you have a substantial amount of time for that thing to heal somewhat. Maybe swelling can curtail in some form or fashion. It's going to be icing that sucker down for the next several days. The prompts a lot of questions. There's no question about it. I mean, he's only averaging 13.3 minutes per game so far this postseason, 4.5 points per game, but 5.8 rebounds per game. So, you know, where he really makes his hay and has the utmost productions on defensive end, as you've already mentioned, being a disruptor. Some cases will show up with the box score, other cases it will not. And also snagging boards in other one of his calling cards overall. So it's going to be really put a greater emphasis on Karl Anthony Towns and some of the other bigs of this franchise to stay out of foul trouble. Most importantly for Cat, as he's going to have see a rise in minutes. But yeah, man, lot of questions to say the least now around how effective he can be, how much he's really going to play, and then of course strategically with a hack of Mitchell Robinson that the opponent, whoever it is, employs. Now let me ask you this as a follow up, Pat. Again, it got OKC and San Antonio. We'll be breaking down game six of that coming up a little bit later on in the show. In light of this news, you probably want to play who more as a result, as your front court depth is now limited with Mitchell Robinson being banged up. So are you like saying, okay, I bring on OKC and Chet Hartenstein? Or are you still going to be feeling okay against Wimby? Or is this a very uncomfortable situation no matter who it is?
0: Yeah, it's uncomfortable no matter who it is. And I'd still probably rather play the Spurs. But again, yeah, like you mentioned, Karl Anthony Towns' chances of getting into foul trouble now are even that much more critical. He can't get into foul trouble trying to guard Wemby. Yeah. He can't, because there is no Mitchell Robinson to go. If there's no Mitchell Robinson to go to, then all of a sudden, I mean, you're looking at Ariel Hakpourty coming in the game. And I know probably 99% of the people listening just said, who? The mermaid? Little mermaid? Ariel? No, Ariel Hakpourty, the German center that the Knicks drafted last year, who has been their back or their third string center. He's barely got any playoff experience. I mean, he hasn't played a whole lot that much in the last 2 years since the Knicks have gotten him either. So, this is frustrating. It's really frustrating because, again, you got the double bigs with OKC, Hartenstein and Holmgren, that at least if you have Mitchell Robinson on the floor, I feel good about –

0: is he guarded Halliburton during the conference finals last year when he was on the floor, and he did a pretty damn good job at doing it. So it's just an incredibly immense loss if his defense is not there. And whether it's OKC or it's San Antonio, yeah, it's a big loss. I honestly would still prefer the Spurs, though, because I do think OG Anunoby, you could put him on Wemby for a bit. You could put Mikal Bridges on Wemby for a bit to try to lessen the chances of Karl Anthony Towns getting into foul trouble. But no matter who the Knicks play in the finals, if Mitchell Robinson has to miss games, that's a big loss for, because we all know the Knicks offense has been historically good in these last 11 games. Their defense hasn't been too shabby either. And so Mitchell Robinson, and yes, it's not like he plays 25, 30 minutes a game, but even just his 15, 20 minutes that he gives you off the bench is so right. important to what the Knicks do that if he can't play, if he has to miss one game, two games, God forbid any more than that, again, his timetable, there is no timetable for a return right now. It's a big, big, huge loss.
1: Yeah, I wonder if they start going to like maybe some more small ball rotations as a result. I mean, this is the, you know, the fallout from an injury this significant. I know he's not a massive player. As I've already said, he's averaging 13.3 minutes per game. But again, what he brings as a rim protector and enforcer down the post, when he got either the matchup against Wembanyama or the two bigs of OKC and Hartenstein and a Holmgren, that really puts the Knicks in a bit of a pickle. So, yeah, maybe it's a more of a smaller ball rotation as a result, and the onus then falls on, you know, some of those guards and have to really hit their shots. But, yeah, I mean, A number one, and we're going to repeat this several times for the next several days, Cat has to dodge and avoid whistles, period, end of story. Because if he gets a lot of early fouls, which have mounted at times this NBA postseason, that is really going to paint this New York Knicks team into a corner if Robinson cannot go out there and be effective. That's just the bottom line.
0: And 310-840-4910 is the number to join the show. All right, so we are we have been efforting Charles Oakley, who is scheduled to join us at 8 p.m. Eastern. Hasn't answered so far. We give him a call a couple of times. So we will try to see if we can get in touch with Charles and get him on here in one of the next few segments. But for now, we got to move on with the show. So let's finish, Brad. We ran out of time. Now I got a chance to immediately redeem myself. We were playing your version of Guess Who last segment. You give a clue, and it's worth 20 points, and it's me versus Combs head-to-head. If neither of us get it, you give another clue, and then it's worth 10 points. If neither of us get it, you give a third clue, and then it's worth 5 points. And if you still don't get it, it's a goose egg. Combs got Julius Randle on your first Guess Who after the second clue. And then he freaking gets Phil Jackson because the third clue was appeared many times in the Last Dance documentary. So Combs is beating me 15-0 with two players left. So we've got some time. Let's finish Guess Who, and let's see if I can pull off a comeback.
1: All right, Pat, you get to go first this time. I've been keeping track as we're going back and forth. So clue number one, and hopefully Monty's ready with the graphic if you're watching on YouTube right now, played for the Knicks and Pistons during his 12-year NBA career. Pat, who is this?
0: Played for the Knicks and the Pistons in his 12-year career. Man, I'm trying to think of all Knicks that were also Pistons. Twelve-year career.
1: I'm gonna give you guys a shot clock.
0: Yeah, I honestly
1: got 4, 3, 2, 1. All right. Brando played for the Knicks and Pistons during his 12-year NBA career. Who is this?
2: Carmelo Anthony.
0: No.
1: Clue number two. Hey, Brando, you're first. He is number two all time in Knicks franchise history in three pointers made with 921. Brandon, who is this?
2: Pat's going to be so mad. Is it Chauncey Billups?

0: I'm pretty sure I know who it is. It's one of two. It's one of two, and if I get it wrong, I'm going to be so freaking mad.
1: You're going to be
0: tight. But I'm pretty sure, and I know it because I feel like I've heard this said about him here in the last couple of days during this run, because he's one of the guys they always show. It's got to be Allen Houston.
1: Ding, ding, ding, ding, ding. Correct! We're 10 points. You're back in the game. Just for the record, the third clue was nearly automatic in the charity stripe. The Tennessee product led the league in free throw percentage in 2002-2003 at 91.9%. But Allen Houston is the correct answer.
0: I was going to go Allen Houston or John Starks, because I think they're one. I think Starks is one.
2: Would have never ever
1: 15
2: got that.
1: To 10. 15 to 10 in points right now. Advantage, Brando. Brandon, you're going to go for the first Knicks, on this way? One.
2: Did Billups play for the Knicks?
1: Chauncey?
2: Yeah, I don't know if he ever did.
1: I don't believe he did.
2: I know he played for the
1: Pistons. All right, here we go. Last one. Clue number one, Brandon. He owns the franchise's highest defensive rating at 0.943. Who is this?
2: Highest defensive rating at 0.943. I mean, all right, I'll go Patrick Ewing. Damn it.
0: Pat. Now, this is all time? Oh, Knicks franchise leader in defensive rating.
1: Yeah.
0: I know he finished in the top 10 for Defensive Player of the Year, I think twice, two or three times, and we were scheduled to have him on at the top of the hour. I'm going to go with Charles Oakley.
1: Clue number two! And Pat, you're going first. During his 17 years in the league, he played for the Knicks, Clippers, Rockets, Raptors, Blazers, and Nuggets.
0: Knicks, Clippers, Rockets, Raptors, Blazers, Nuggets. Man, I don't know if I'm seeing Denver, and I know he's going to guess it, so I feel like I got to guess it. And I'm pretty sure he played for Portland, too. I got to go Melo. I got to go Carmelo Anthony.
1: Good guess, Brando.
2: I'm like,
1: you have no clue.
2: No, yep. I have no idea. Toronto, Portland, Denver. Let's go with John Starks.
1: Third and final clue, Brandon. You're going first. A four-time NBA blocks leader. He was NBA Defensive Player of the Year in 2007. Who is this?
2: 2007. Defensive Player of the Year. 2007. The Knicks. 2007. He didn't play for all those. Did he even play 17 years in the league? Marcus Camby.
1: Five.
0: Oh, come
1: ding,
0: on.
1: Ding, you ding, ding, ding, you win! Brandon's the winner!
0: The fact that he got the third clue first twice is the difference in this game. I mean, come on.
1: final, Brandon just beat you at your beloveds in the New York Knicks. Pat, do you have something to say other than the fact that you feel cheated?
0: I do feel cheated because Combs threw out Buck Johnson for one of his guesses early before. Now he pulls out Marcus Camby. Come on.
2: I mean, 07 wasn't that long ago. I mean,
0: get lost.
2: I thought I was wrong, to be honest with you. I thought I was wrong. I didn't even think that Camby played 17 years in the league, and I definitely didn't think he played for all those teams. I thought I was
1: made the rounds.
2: I was just throwing a name out there.
1: Pat is still bitter. So bitter.
0: All right. Well, we're going to pivot. We're going to pivot more ways than one. Because I believe we have reached out behind the scenes to Charles Oakley, and we're going to have him on at 9 p.m. Eastern. So the top of the hour, Charles Oakley will join us 9 p.m. Eastern to talk all things NBA Finals and the New York Knicks. So when we come back, we're going to preview Game 6 of the Western Conference Finals. The Thunder and the Spurs. It's tipping off in 20 minutes. We'll give you our breakdown and our predictions when we come back. He's Brad Evans. I'm Pat Boyle. Marcus Camby, are you kidding me? Combs throws that out there. This is BetMGM Tonight on Western.
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13: All right, welcome on back. 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He's Brett Evans. I'm Pat Boyle. Phone number to join the show, 310-840-4910. So again, we didn't get a chance to chat with Charles Oakley last segment. We are planning on having him on now at 9 p.m. Eastern, so the top of the hour. So appreciate you pivoting with us and staying up to date on what is going on. Charles Oakley is now going to join us at 9 p.m. Eastern, so we can't wait to chat with him. All right, Brad, we got a monster game coming up here in about 15 minutes from now. Game 6, Western Conference Finals. Will my Knicks be playing the Thunder on Wednesday night, or am I going to have to wait until Saturday for a Game 7? Thunder Spurs in San Antonio, OKC, with a chance to finish off Wemby and the Spurs tonight on the road and get back to the NBA Finals for a second straight year. The big injury news to know in this game, not a big shocker, A.J. Mitchell is ruled out for the Oklahoma City Thunder. He's missed the last three games now. However, J-Dub is back. Jalen Williams is going to play tonight, but he will not start. That is according to Tim McMahon of ESPN.com, and the Thunder have already submitted their starting lineup, and it is SGA, Chet Holmgren, Lou Dort, Isaiah Hartenstein, and it is Jared McCain starting for the second straight game after he had another big performance in Game 5. So J-Dub's back, but he is going to be coming off the bench. He's missed the last three games since he re-aggravated that left hamstring in Game 2 against the Spurs. That is big. Now, I don't know how even close to 100% J-Dub will be, Brad. And there is also a risk that he re-aggravates this hammy again, and that might cost him the entirety of the postseason. If the Thunder win,
9: yep,
13: but Jalen Williams gets hurt, now he might be gone through the entire NBA Finals. But I guess he feels good enough that they're going to give him a go here. So I don't know how many minutes he's going to play off the bench, but that is the one big thing to look at in this game. And then in the game itself, is this going to be a Wemby night? Because I ripped him pretty damn good yesterday, Brad. You were here for it. I tore him to shreds. I thought his game five performance was embarrassing. 4-15 from the field, then ducks the post-game media. Also looked like he was seemingly calling some hit shots on Jared McCain for Bismack Biyombo and Mason Plumlee. So does Wemby step up tonight and help force it game seven, or is this thing over? What are your initial thoughts?
9: Again, what I said last night, I'm going to stick to my guns on it. I'm not going to budge at all, not going to waver. I do believe that Wemby is going to have a monster night. I think it's going to be minimum 35 points. That's what I said last night. I think it's going to be maybe upwards of 20 rebounds, a handful of blocks. He is going to stuff the stat sheet, be a smorgasbord of statistical goodness, something which he typically is, because the Spurs have to have him play at that level. We can't have a 20-6 Wemby that we had in the last game. If that version of Wembanyama shows up, it's going to be game, set, and match. Sayonara. See you later. Adios, amigo, to the San Antonio Spurs. You have to wait till next year, and everybody's going to have to really tamp down their thoughts on Wemby's, oh, the greatest player in the history of humanity. You know, a lot of people putting him very high on a pedestal with some of the elites in NBA history. He has not quite earned that yet, that distinction. But tonight, I could certainly add to the case, get him one step closer to getting

NBA Finals, his first appearance in what should be a stellar and long career, provided that he does stay healthy. Get back to J-Dub. There's no number on this on BetMGM. I'm just making it up off the top of my head. If I were to set an over-under on, like, minutes played for him, it's like 9.5. And I think he'll probably play like 10 or 11, maybe at most 12 minutes. It's very risky, man. It is clack-a-dice roll, to say the least, by this coaching staff of the Thunder to put him out there. Because you're right, man. Soft tissue issues remain undefeated. Hamstring injuries are plaguing. They're dragging. They are draining. See Luka Doncic and how long he endured his. And I feel J-Dub's in a similar class. So you don't want to push him too hard. You kind of want to get him out there, knock off the rust and the dust and see what he can provide. The saving grace for this Thunder team, Pat, as you know, is they have tons of depth on that bench. And I've said it before, and I'm going to say it again. If the same version or something similar version of Alex Caruso that we saw in the last game arrives tonight in San Antonio inside of Frostbank, the Thunder are going to make this game very nip and tuck. Hartenstein and Holmgren have got to play a similar game they did in game 5, in which they combined for 28 points and 16 rebounds. If they can bring that A effort on the offensive end and most importantly on the glass, then the Thunder are going to be competitive. Again, my gut feeling in the grand scheme of things, and I'm putting the exclamation point on this game, I think the Spurs are going to win. And the way this NBA playoffs has really gone, we've had a lot of lopsided affairs. There've been a couple of like seller, nip and tuck games, high drama games, but for the most part, there've been a lot of blowouts. I got a feeling San Antonio is going to win this thing by 10 or more points. And right now the Spurs are only laying 3.5 at BetMGM. You know what? Screw this. Daddy won. Daddy got it.

0: baby. I'm sledgehammering the Spurs because you know who demands it? The man over my left-hand shoulder, for those of you who watch on YouTube, the great, the legendary Admiral himself, who's surely going to be in attendance. Maybe he's going to play the sax at some point. David Robinson, San Antonio, gonna roll. Remember the Alamo.
1: Well, you're not the only one. I've got one of my former college baseball teammates weighing in right now, the great Eric DiPietro, who says, Wemby, he texted me, Wemby, 30 burger, lay the points with the Spurs. I think it goes the distance too. So they're on your side. Look, you know where I've made my allegiance in terms of this series clear. I think it's going to be the Thunder. Even though as a Knicks fan, I want the Spurs. I want Wemby. I really do. I want him. I want San Antonio. I think the Knicks will win the NBA title in six games or less, if that is the matchup. But I think the Thunder are too good. I think the Thunder are too deep. I think their defense is too good. I think they've got the experience. They've got SGA. However you feel about them, you're one of those haters out there on social media calling him a free throw merchant. Oh, look how many times he's fallen to the floor. I've tracked it. I've tracked the amount of times. Like, come on, get lost. Get lost. Guy's getting mauled and crushed by the San Antonio defense. But he's a flopper. Okay, sure. And look, like Mike Breen said on Dan Patrick Show, there's an art to drawing fouls. I mean, everybody.
0: Yeah.
1: Everybody has done it. The great scorers of all time. There's an art to it. Now, is it sometimes, has he never embellished? Has he never flopped? No, I'm not saying that. But I can't. And don't get me wrong. I'm going to be an Oklahoma City hater in 6 days from now if they do beat the Spurs. You might find me in my rabid Knicks fandom. I might call SGA a flopper at one point in that series if I feel like he's getting to the free throw line too many times. So that'll be the fandom coming out in me. But this whole thing of propping Wemby up, Brad, like you've said, we've talked about these. We had Kendall Gill on the show last night. He said Wemby's the face of the league right now. And that's it. That's one of the great defenders in the last 25, 30 years of the NBA. So it's not just people on social media or some basketball fans or Spurs fans saying this. You got former great players saying this. I can't believe

0: David. He's got a lot to prove, and he embarrassed himself last game. That being said, Brad.
1: When Kendall Gill says it, you kind of have to believe it, Pat.
0: Yeah. Well, that being said, I think we get a monster performance from Wemby tonight. I really do.
1: Uh-huh.
0: And I hope I'm wrong. I hope I'm wrong. I really do. But I feel like this game is set up for him coming off a bad performance last game. Backs against the wall for the Spurs. I feel like Wemby's going to will his way to 30 points and 15 rebounds tonight. And I think the Spurs win this game too. I don't know if it'll be a blowout. Because I don't think Oklahoma City, like they got down 15-0 a couple of games ago and won by 15. Like if they take San Antonio's best punch, that don't mean jack nor squat. So I don't think it's going to be a blowout. I mean, they did get beat by 21 a couple of games ago. I think this will be somewhat close. And I think it's going to take Wemby a real great moment like he gave us in game one. For San Antonio to win this game, and I think he does. It wouldn't even surprise me too if going into the fourth quarter he maybe only has like 18 points and 7 rebounds, and then in the fourth quarter he scores 12, he grabs another like 8 rebounds in the quarter alone, and finishes with 30 and 15. And I do think the Spurs win this game tonight. I do think we're headed the distance, Brad. I do think we're headed the distance for game 7 on Saturday. I also think it's going to be a defensive battle. It's not Tony Brothers officiating this game. Zach Zarba, he's the crew chief. He was the crew chief in game 1, where it was 101 to 101 at the end of regulation. You know, we soared over the total, but it took 2 overtimes. So it's Zach Zarba's crew. I do feel like they're going to let him play. I feel like we get a defensive battle, but I feel like Wemby will shine. And I feel like Combs and all the Spurs fans are going to be talking a whole lot of smack, and that's fine. I'm ready for it because I think tonight is the big Wemby game.
1: Yeah, look, it's understandable. Like, it's a high-pressure moment on the biggest stage imaginable. This is a time for Wemby to show up and show out and say, yes, this is my time when I'm arriving, and I am indeed the best player in the world. He can make that statement, and everybody can, you know, argue against it or for it until they're blue in the face. But the evidence, I think, would be very clear if he has another monstrous effort. And we've already seen one of the all-time great single-game playoff performances in NBA history from him earlier on. Remember, he and Will Chamberlain, the only guys to go for 41-plus points and, like, 21-plus rebounds in a postseason game. He's already in that ultra-exclusive club. He can only add to the argument of being a living legend, but it has to happen tonight, and he has to have one of those blistering, net-burning performances, beating guys down low, grabbing those rebounds, altering and blocking shots, draining threes. It don't have to be the half-court variety, but I'll take a couple of those if need be, or a logo three. I mean, he has that kind of game in him, as we've seen already a couple times this NBA playoff run, but he has got to have arguably, that level of game that we saw earlier on in the postseason, or, you know, at least close to it for the Spurs to live to see another day. But I'm with you that, you know, I said at the beginning of the entire postseason, and I've reemphasized it and restated it before this series began, that I thought OKC was going to win it in 7 games. I just think San Antonio is going to take game 6. It's going to force a game 7. Oklahoma City will take care of business at home. Thunder, Knicks, NBA Finals a few days down the road. And all you're hoping for as a diehard Knicks fan is these two teams playing a little rock'em, sock'em robots and bludgeoning each other from beginning to end.
0: I want Wemby.
2: Yeah,
0: I really
2: that's
0: do.
2: For damn
0: I want
2: sure. By the way, I'm watching the pregame right now, and Spurs head coach Mitch Johnson said, "We are going to attack the moment." They put that quote on like his, his lower third banner. I like it. I like it. If you like the Spurs tonight,
1: yeah,
2: put it on the board. We are going to attack the moment. That's a good quote. Brett, we're going to attack the moment. We're going to attack a little hot or cold when we come back, along with your phone calls and your texts at 310-840-4910. You can also hit the show up on Twitter at BetMGM tonight. And we'll have tip-off when we return. We'll keep you posted all game long. Stick it right here with us because we got you for in-game analysis, scoreboard updates, everything you could want.

0: if you want to listen to a show as we keep you posted on the game. So we're coming right back, a little hot or cold. He's Brett Evans. I'm Pat Boyle. This is BetMGM Tonight on Westwood One Sports. I want
1: Thunder beat the Spurs and lead the series 3-2. SGA and crew are a win away from punching their ticket to their second consecutive finals. Will they get it done tonight in San Antonio? Westwood One Sports.
2: While retinitis pigmentosa takes Mark's vision, his family gives him hope, whether at the family business or at home with his wife and sons. 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
1: Welcome back. 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He's Brett Evans. I'm Pat Boyle. Phone number to join the show, 310-840-4910. You can call, you can text. Another programming note here. Coming up at the top of the hour, we'll try take two. Charles Oakley going to join us at 9 o'clock Eastern. Top of the hour, just over 15 minutes from now. Brad, you were hoping for a quick start, if you like the Spurs, and you were hoping for a quick start from Wemby, you got exactly that. He hit two triples in the first 90 seconds of the game. A 9-2 start for the Spurs. Thunder called timeout. They come out of the timeout, and Lou Dort hits a three. And just like that, from 9-2, it's now 11-7. San Antonio leads it. But Wemby with those quick 6 points, he's also got a block. And for the Thunder, Hartenstein with 4 points, 2 rebounds, and an assist already. So the big man, former Knick, I miss him every single day. Wish he was still on the team. But, you know, again, Knicks really couldn't afford to re-sign him in free agency 2 years ago. They didn't have his bird rights. They can only offer him a minimum of like $80 million, I think it was, or $55 million. And then the Thunder gave him a pretty sizable bag. So, oh, man, I miss watching Hartenstein play for the Knicks. But alas, Spurs up 11-7. Brad, you want to do a little hot or cold here, brother?
2: Oh, yeah. Let's rock and roll.
1: Now, I'm going to put him on the spot because normally he delegates, and I would assume he's good to delegate here. Is producer Brandon Combs ready to rock and roll for a little delegation as his Cubbies knock Skeens out of the ballgame despite not really putting a whole lot of good swings on him, and now the bullpen trying to hold on. Combs, what's going on with your Cubbies?
3: I came on here because I would delegate hot or cold. I will not talk about the Cubs and whether or not this bullpen is going to blow this game, because I cannot confirm nor deny whether or not I just live bet the Pittsburgh Pirates.
1: Dirty dog.
4: All right.
3: I like money, man.
4: Yeah.
3: I like money.
4: I just live bet the Cubs for the record, by the way.
3: Okay. Well, I mean.
1: Wow.
3: Yeah. Good for you. One of us will be right. Yeah.
1: Are you lying?
4: No. I parlay the Cubs with the Texas Rangers +3.5 at even money at BetMGM. So let's ride and fade the Combsy.
3: Hey.
1: So we got a little inter-show battle now. One Cubs fan believing in his team, one Cubs fan not believing in his team. It was 3-0. They knocked Skeens out of the game in the sixth inning, despite him having 10 punch-outs, a couple of walks, couple of infield singles, some bad defense, and Cubs are up 3-0. And then the last inning, Brian Reynolds goes deep, and then you get a Callahan RBI double. So, yeah, immediately this Cubs pen after they come in for Colin Ray trying to give it up. It's 3-2 Cubs, top 7, 2 outs. But Combs, yeah, let's get to some outer cold here.
3: All right, let's start right here with the game going right now. In the first quarter, is 13-7 Spurs. The Spurs will force Game 7 in the Western Conference Finals, and it will be the most watched NBA playoff game in history. Hot or cold, Pat?
4: Oh.
1: Cold. I'll say it's close. And I'm trying to think, what is the most watched NBA game ever? If we can get a number here. Yeah, so
4: it's got to be the Bulls in the 90s, right?
1: Google's AI overview, which again, I trust, you know, as far as I could throw, 1998, Game 6, Bulls Jazz, 35.9 million viewers.
4: There
1: what I was going to say was 2016, Game 7, Cavs Warriors, the comeback, LeBron's first title. That's third on the list, 31 million viewers. It's a Saturday night. I'm trying to think off the top of my head, other than local baseball, I don't think it's going up against really anything, right? Because you have, even for the hockey fans that are diehards that won't tune into the NBA if there's another game. No, there's no hockey game no matter what on Saturday. So if we do get Game 7,

0: It won't be the most watched game ever, but I will go ahead and venture to say 15 million viewers, which is a lot. Maybe that's not doing it justice. Maybe we get 20. Maybe we crack 25 million viewers. I do think the ratings will be pretty damn good. I just don't know if it'll be in the top five, which is essentially like all of the finals games that Jordan's Bulls were involved in, and then the one game seven with LeBron and the Warriors.
1: Yeah, look, I got to be cold. Look, the front end of this statement, I'm hot to trot for. I'm already on record. The Spurs are going to win this game. I think they're going to win by 10-plus points. So the game seven is going to happen, according to my opinion. That's what I'm foreseeing, gazing into my crystal ball right now. But it's not going to be the most watched NBA playoff game in history. I don't think it's going to be remotely close. I don't think it might be in the top 10, but it's going to be somewhere in that like 7 to 10 range. It will not touch, won't even hold a candle to Jazz and Bulls in 98. So I guess I'm cold.
2: Well, game one averaged 9.2 million viewers, and it peaked at 12 million, and that was game one.
0: Okay.
2: I think that the series, this series is the most watched series in 29 years, according to the NBA as well. So, this a game seven of this magnitude with the star power of Wemby. You got the MVP, SGA. These two teams that a lot of people think are the best two teams in the NBA right now, and maybe of the near future. I think that this could be one of those games that tests those numbers. I honestly do believe that. Maybe not quite 30 million viewers, but I think it might get close. I really do.
0: Yeah, right. Look, Combs, I said before this series started, I said it's going to break viewership records. Trust me. Last most watched series in the last 29 years. So this has already more viewers, I guess, for the first five games than Cavs Warriors in the year that the LeBron Cavs came back from 3-1 down.
2: That's what I'm seeing. I mean, look, take it with a grain of salt from whatever you get on, but this is from the NBA Twitter is what I saw.
0: Oh, wow.
2: So, I mean.
1: Oh, okay. That's significant then.
2: So, yeah.
0: All right. Yeah. Again, I did say it was going to break viewership records, but I mean, man, imagine if it must have felt like everybody and their mother, especially when there was no streaming, there was no Netflix, there was no, on demand, whatever the hell you wanted to listen to in 98. It must have felt like everybody and their mother was watching that game, game six, Bulls, Jazz. And so you get 36 million viewers basically out of that. That's going to be tough to top.
2: Yeah, I mean, playoffs. These playoffs in its own have averaged 4.5 million viewers per game in the entire playoffs for the NBA this year. I mean, it's been really good playoffs for viewership.
0: I think you'll have a chance if you get Knicks Spurs and you get a game seven Knicks Spurs. And again, I think it's going to be Thunder Knicks, but I do look, I'll even admit this. Wemby will be more of a draw across the entire country. And if it's game seven Knicks Spurs, that one would have a chance.
2: Yeah, because of the Knicks. I mean, and their fan base is, I mean, it travels well. So it's like, I mean, that was what the Bulls were.
1: It's the largest market in North America.
2: Yeah, and that's what the Bulls were in the 90s, right? Like, everybody was watching them. People were watching them around the world. You would see people all over the world that were cheering for the Bulls and had Jordan jerseys and all this stuff. I mean, it really was a huge thing. The Knicks might do that as well. I think you're right. All right, let's go to the next one. Travis Kelce becoming a part owner of the Guardians is a great thing for Cleveland. Brad, hot or cold?
1: Hot. How is it a bad thing? He's engaged to the biggest pop star in the known universe. That helps him out. B, he's a guy that eats, breathes, and sleeps Cleveland sports, at least what we've seen recently, given his roots and his past. A guy that, really loves that city through and through. I think it's a major win for that overall organization with his star power and gravitas that he brings in, and he's got a lot of heavy coin in his pocket as well. So how on earth could this be a bad thing? So, I'm hot to trot on Travis Kelce being a minority owner of the Cleveland Guardians.
0: Yeah, I'll say hot as

0: Well, anytime you get athletes that have a big net worth that quite clearly have shown they care about the city that they grew up in or the state that they grew up in, I don't see how it would be bad. So again, if he's putting in a couple million bucks and, you know, and he's giving his, making his voice known, and he says, hey, we got to try to, you know, be a winning team here. Like, I'll throw you a couple million bucks if it means we get an extra pitcher. I don't know. How could it be bad? Unless you hate Kelsey, which, don't get me wrong, I've had enough of him and Taylor Swift. But yeah, this is a good thing for Cleveland for sure. It's hot.
1: Yeah, no, I agree. It's definitely a good thing for Cleveland. And whenever you got the star power, and if you, and now all of a sudden Travis Kelsey's going to games, that means you know who, you know, Mrs. Taylor Swift will be in attendance. It's just going to draw more tickets and more attention to the team. It's a great thing for the Cleveland Guardians.
2: Bingo, bango, bongo.
1: The San Antonio Spurs are hot from downtown right now. I mean, just absolutely on fire from downtown. I think they've hit like 5 threes already. It's insane. All right.
2: Wow.
1: Last one, real quick. Pat, I'm going to let you go here. And if you want to take the last minute all to yourself, go ahead. The Knicks will end their title drought this season. Hot or cold?
0: Hot. Hot, without a doubt. I don't care who they play. The Knicks are winning the title. I'm committed to it. I'm vested in it. And it's happening. The basketball gods have finally shined down upon me. The Knicks are winning the title for the first time in 53 years. I want Wemby. I really do.
2: I'll just say hot because I'm going to see the pure joy on your face. And again, there's a particular Jenner that you might have a moment with.
0: Combs, I know you want to go ahead. I know you want to answer this. Go ahead.
1: They won't. It's going to be the Spurs.
0: Okay. All right, Spurs are up 23-17. We'll keep you posted on that game. But coming up next, the great Charles Oakley is going to join us. Brad, have a great weekend, brother. Can't wait for Monday. We'll know what the NBA Finals is at that point, no matter what.
2: Have fun with Oak. Peace.
0: All righty. When we come back, Charles Oakley joins the show. BetMGM tonight, Westwood One Sports.
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13: 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As a diehard New York Knicks fan, it is a huge pleasure, and it is my honor to bring on our next guest. one of the legendary Knicks of the 90s, the enforcer, two-time all-defensive team in the NBA, an all-star, and a part of the all-rookie team as well early on in his career. One of the great Knicks of all time, Charles Oakley, joins us here on BetMGM tonight. Charles, it's Pat Boyle. Thanks so much for joining us, man. How you doing?
14: No problem. How you doing tonight?
13: I'm doing great, man. I'm waiting. I'm waiting impatiently. I'm waiting for Wednesday. So I'll ask you, what's it been like, Charles, watching this unbelievable run the Knicks are on? 11 straight wins, largest margin of victory in an 11-game span in NBA history, best effective field goal percentage in an 11-game span in NBA history, and just dominating their way to the first NBA Finals since 99. What has it been like for you as a former Knick to just watch this unfold?
14: It's been great. You know, I went to a game in Atlanta, and I went to the game on the night, and when they swept Cleveland, I was heading to Philly, but they swept Philly too. But no, they're just playing great. Chemistry, Bronson, moving the ball, coaching staff doing a great job with mismatch. And they were hunting James Harden like he was a deer. But they just playing well. OG came back, and, you know, he had missed a couple of games, but he came back in writing form. But just got to give him credit. The team is in jail, and they're rolling. So I hope these layoffs don't hurt them. I know the first game with Cleveland, they got down 22. And against San Antonio, OKC, you can't get down 22 and come back.
13: No, you can't. And Charles, I don't know if the rest is going to actually affect them all that much here, because I think, you know, you look at Cleveland, they played 2 days before that. And so you're thinking, all right, this team is definitely not at 100% energy. But there's something about then being at home for game one where you're supposed to win and you're supposed to take care of business. And I think that could create some nerves. Whereas no matter what, the Knicks are either going to San Antonio or they're going to OKC. Right. And

0: are going to be the underdog, whether they believe it or not. Like, the odds will suggest, and they're playing against two exceptional teams. I honestly think the Knicks are going to go in there and basically they're going to be, you know, like rockets, you know, attached to their butts. So I'm not worried about the rest versus rust. The one other reason that I'm glad they don't play till Wednesday. I don't know if you saw this, Charles, but it was breaking news an hour ago. Big Mitch, Mitchell Robinson, has a broken pinky. There's no timetable for his return. So this is a developing story. I haven't seen any details official on when or how he broke his pinky. But amongst the very few things to worry about right now at the Knicks waiting for game one of the finals is that this comes out of left field. So if Mitch has to miss games, how big of a loss could that be? You were one of the great defenders of your generation. Mitch does a lot of things similar to what you did. How big of a loss could it be if Mitchell Robinson has to miss any time in this series?
1: Well, the good thing about it, Mitch don't have to worry about taking 15, 20 shots a game. Basically, come in for defense, energy, this and that. So I think he can play with a broken pinky. I mean, people play with broken thumbs, fingers. But, you know, I think the rest, you know, I hope it don't affect, like you said. But this series, they're going to start on the road. This will be the first time out of the three series they've played, the first time they start on the road. So they kind of adjust to that. The crowd, you know, coming out of the Garden, your first two, three series, and you got a home crowd behind you. Now you got to adjust to the crowd against you. So we got to wait and see. I know they'll be ready. But they got to sustain. They can't let all the hype, you know, over the next 5 days. People are saying this, the reporters saying this, they writing stories. You got to block all that bad, block all that out, good or bad. You got to focus on next week, the third, and come out and play ball.
0: Great answer. We're talking to Charles Oakley, a.k.a. Oak, the big enforcer of the Knicks in the 90s here on BetMGM tonight. I'm Pat Boyle, Westwood One Sports. Charles, we had a debate on the show yesterday, and, you know, especially as this Thunder Spurs series is going on, it's been physical and the officiating has been unfortunately a big part of it. But, you know, a lot of people argue about how physical the game can be or should be, and that physicality is par for the course. That's kind of any brand of basketball on this continent. So what do you think about that? How does the NBA game today compare to the 90s when you played?
1: Well, if they call this physical, I mean, I don't know what physical it really is. I think that you see two teams playing against San Antonio and OKC, but both of them basically mirror one another without, you know, SGA and Wendy. They got great wings. They got both teams. They got guys can beat you off the dribble. They got guys can stand in front of you. So that's what I'm saying. When the Knicks play these two teams, it's going to be a different for us. Like, they guard better. And then and I think when Cleveland was just like a parking lot attendant, Philly was just, I don't know. And Atlanta, out of the series New York played, Atlanta gave them the hardest time. So I just think the Knicks can't get too relaxed because these teams can play defense and they can run. And OKC, you can play around with them. You think they beat up 20, wow. And you look at the score, like, they up 20. They one of them teams that when they pour it on, they pour it on.
0: Oh, yeah. Oh, that's for damn sure. That is for damn sure. So I guess let me ask you this, and I know that, you know, again, this could always be twisted if we get our wish and the Knicks end up, you know, losing the finals, but I'd

0: Who do you think, Charles, from watching this series with the Spurs and the Thunder and what we've seen from these two teams, what do you think is the better chance for the Knicks to win a title, playing the Spurs or playing the Thunder?
1: I mean, if I'm the Knicks, I'm not worried about neither one. I'm just whoever wins, we play. We can't get called up into that. We want to play San Antonio. Now you got to play OKC. Why get your mind all made up for something that you don't know what's going to happen? So I think they can, handle either one. It's just like I said. These two series, I mean, the next series is going to be Brunson really got to take over. If Brunson don't take over, Knicks going to struggle because I think both of these teams have wings can check, stay in front of Brunson. So somebody else is going to have to step up because he's going to be like, they're going to press him full court. They're going to work him. They're going to turn him. So his use of the ball really going to be determining how the other guys play around him.
0: Yeah, it's a great point. We're talking to Charles Oakley here on BetMGM tonight. All right, so if it's the Spurs, and speaking of the Spurs, we've talked a lot on our show about Wemby the last couple of days and, you know, for the last few weeks, obviously, about Victor Wembanyama and if he's the face of the league already in the NBA, where does he stand among some of the great players in the last 10, 15 years? I mean, I think some people are going way too far anointing him as some all-time great already. Don't get me wrong. Yeah. He has the potential to be great, but he hasn't won an MVP yet. He hasn't won a title yet. That could happen this year, but, you know, I don't think he has done enough yet to warrant such a distinction from a lot of fans. So where do you stand on Wemby, and do you think he could have the potential to be one of the great players of all time?
1: Oh, yes. You know, I think that it seems like he got a lot of heart, and you watch him play. I don't think he's physical enough. His frame of his body, I don't know he's really going to gain a lot of weight. But the mindset of a young guy coming out and play every night, I think he got that, and that's a big point. I mean, you playing basketball and young, and everybody saying you this, you better than this guy, better than that guy. I think that in time, next 3 or 4 years, we'll see. That's when you start trying to put him up against the best from the past. But right now, we just got to watch him grow, and he's growing. Some nights he come out real aggressive. Some nights he don't. But I think his body got to mature more. Then once he matured with his body, he already got the mind and understanding the game. So he's tough to deal with now. But in 2 or 3 years, once his body settled in, once he really can figure out how, you know, they're not physical, but they bumping him. When you're 7'5", your frame is so long. So he got to get that part down that he got to be able to take them bumps and keep going.
0: Yeah, that is for sure. Oak, let's get it back to the Knicks. And I'll say this because it's the context is needed. The precursor is needed. I loved Tibbs. I love Tom Thibodeau. He brought the Knicks back out the mud after a lot of bad basketball for a lot of years. But I did think a change was needed after last season, losing in the conference finals. Do you think firing Tom Thibodeau was justified with the run that the Knicks are on right now? Do you agree, whether you agreed at the time or not, that it was the right move? Or do you think that maybe Tibbs could have gotten this team to the very same spot that they're in this year?
1: I don't think it was the right move because Tibbs, every year they took a step forward. I can see last year they took a step back. They took a step forward. You thought they'd run Tibbs back and give him a chance to take this team to the finals and see if he win the championship. And, you know, things happen. Detroit did it before. Miami did it before. Run coach Pat Riley in. And when Stan was coaching, they won a championship. Detroit had Carlisle. They brought Larry Brown in. So it's working out in their favor right now because they're in the finals. So they went in last year. So you got to give Mike Brown credit. But I'm a tip guy, and Mike Brown's from Ohio. So wish him all the luck, too.
0: Mm. Talking with one of the great Knicks in Knick history, legendary enforcer of the 90s, Charles Oakley, right here on BetMGM tonight. I got a couple more for you, Charles. I know you played with Patrick Ewing, undoubtedly one of the greatest Knicks of all time. You know, put Clyde Frazier and Willis Reed into that conversation as well. But with what Jalen Brunson has done in his 4 years as a Knick, where would you have Brunson among the great Knicks of all time, especially if they're able to win a title this year?
1: His body worked last 2 or 3 years. I'm putting him number two. And not just because they made the finals this year. How he been hitting so many clutch shots every game. The first series against Cleveland, he came down 7-8.

0: eight out of nine possessions, he's scoring. The team down 22. That's a guy. He carrying. He got the team on his back. That's why you got to give him all his credit, all his flowers. On this side, signed New York with a free agent. He came in with an attitude. He haven't looked back. So I got Walt. I got Bronson, Willie, Patrick. You know, and go from there. A lot of people said Carmelo, but I don't think Carmelo did. He didn't do the body work in New York. He was in New York 7 years, I think, only made the playoff one. You go by numbers, yeah, Carmelo. So the fans can judge and, you know, create who they think number one, number two, number three, but you can't take nothing from Brunson. So what have he done in New York so far? He had made the whole city rise up.
1: Yeah, I agree with you, and obviously I'm rooting for a title. You know, you guys got to the doorstep in 94 when you were with the Knicks, and I think if Brunson is able to carry him, and if he wins an NBA Finals MVP and carries his team to a title, I got all the love in the world for Clyde. I got all the love in the world for Willis Reed and Big Pat, but I think Brunson might become the greatest Knick of all time if he's able to bring him that title. And I think you got to have to kind of map out, like, all right, he's done this in 4 years. You hope he's with the team for another 8 to 10. What could happen after that? But Charles, you know, the atmosphere inside the Garden is one of a kind. So whether, especially during the playoffs, and I know obviously the last couple of years, you know, the last 10 years here, you haven't been inside the Garden. We could get to that if you want. We don't have to, but you know, when you played in the Garden in the 90s,
0: why can't put it on the carpet? Let's get to it.
1: Sure. Yeah, I just wanted to ask first, you know, because it is the most electric atmosphere in basketball. So when you played in it in the 90s, what makes it so loud? What makes it so fun to play in the Garden? Like, why is it so damn electric?
0: Well, number one, New York fans just understand sports, and they don't want no shortcoming. When they come, they bring in the energy, and when they come, they want to see you play hard. Effort, this and that. No, you can't win all the game, but they're going to think you should win every game. But as long as you come with the effort, energy, and show the fans that, hey, I'm committed every night, every second of the game, not in just basketball, with the Yankees, the Giants, you know, the baseball, you know, all the hockey teams in the tri-state. But New York is a special place. I mean, people come from all over. It's on that bucket list. When you come to New York, you like basketball or not, you want to go in the Garden just to see what's going on.
1: That is true. That is true. All right, Charles. So I'll ask you, you haven't been to MSG since the incident in 2017 with James Dolan. So right. I've been keeping up with this over the last couple of years, but as of, I guess, this, the last few months here, even a few weeks, has James Dolan tried to apologize to you at all recently, whether directly or indirectly? And have you thought about coming back to the Garden for a game now that the team's in the finals?
0: Well, you know, I think last year this team was on a roll, and I think they really got sidetracked by all the celebrities and ex-players after the game taking thousands. They got sidetracked. They should have been ending. But my thing with what's happened with that is, you know, in the NBA, I've been blackballed since that happened. The commission lied about when we met. He released a statement. I go to the games now. I see Patrick, Allen, John. They can't speak to me because he got them on order. They can't speak to me. So that's tough there, too, trying to get back into the Garden, knowing guys I'm with the Warwick can't speak to me as a grown man. That's embarrassing.
1: Yeah, I mean, I can imagine. Is that, I'm guessing, that's probably coming from James Dolan, so it doesn't sound like this that this beef's going to be squashed anytime soon then, unless he apologizes. He's having now the guys you played with not even talk to you?
0: That's, I mean, if I was ex-Knicks and I was in the building and I seen a player, I don't care what I would speak to him. I went to war with these guys. They're not man enough. That's embarrassing to the city of New York. I mean, they love Patrick. You know, yeah, I played with Patrick, but they don't know Patrick like I know Patrick. You know, it's two sides of Patrick. It's not a one-way, it's a two-way street. And it's bad what this man is doing. He's getting away with it. He's bullying everybody. You know, that's a bully move, and he's still bullying. That show you that what he did to me was wrong. That's showing you what them guys, not letting them guys be able to come up to me like a man, Allen, John, Patrick, and you want to try to hold, you know, just sell how much you bully people. it's embarrassing to

0: the whole NBA, all the owners and the commission. I don't know what Davis, I mean, Allen's going to do, because it's a bad look for guys who played together for 10 years and a man trying to tell them, it's like a plantation.
1: Wow. Wow. I mean, I guess at a certain extent, like you said, I think there's something to be said about being a grown man. So like, did you get a chance? Did you talk to Pat? Did you talk to Allen? Did you talk to John or any of those guys and be like, what's up? You guys really not going to talk to me because James Dolan said you guys can't?
0: Yeah, it's embarrassing. The city of New York, they really need to stand up to this. How can I not, or whatever? You know, they've been to my mom's house in Cleveland 20 some time, and they in Cleveland. I'm at the game. I'm standing right there courtside watching them celebrate this and that. Everybody like, no. I said, I'm not a groupie. I haven't been there all year with them. I wish them luck. But this man, he's doing too much, and the commission not doing nothing. He's a bad commission because he's not standing – he's not holding serve, because this should have been over 7-8 years ago. Now this is still going on. The team's in the final, and you got this luggage still in the street because of him.
1: Talking to Charles Oakley, one of the great Knicks of all time here on BetMGM tonight. And, you know, you mentioned there's two sides to Patrick. When you say that about Patrick Ewing, you know, what necessarily do you mean?
0: Well, he's just, you know, not a good teammate. And I played with him for 10 years. You know, I understand. I was brought up, hey, do your job and watch how another guy react. And he just wasn't good, you know, for us voicing opinion when he had to for other guys, standing up to the city. Never embraced the city. That's why we didn't win. He didn't embrace the city. He didn't really go out. I played 10 years with him in New York. We all went to dinner twice. He didn't let the people feel him. You know, they all want no autograph picture. They just want to see you out, enjoy the city. And, you know, that's New York. You got to hang out in New York, go to restaurants and go to events, go to the football, baseball game. That's part of you getting paid. You got to embrace the city.
1: Wow. So do you think maybe just because of that, maybe, in, you know, Oak, you're saying that he wasn't a good teammate, wasn't a good leader. Do you think that was what maybe ultimately held you guys back from winning the finals in '94? And I know that you left and then they went to the finals again in '99. But do you think it was because of Patrick Ewing the Knicks did not win a title in the 90s?
0: I mean, I think it has something to do with the IQ. I mean, you look at the King. And I put this in my book. And, you know, any good team that when they double team you, they want you to shoot a fadeaway or whatever because they got a benefit on the backside. And I think the same thing beat us. We could have beat Houston with the same thing. And then Sam Cassell hit a three. Mario Ellie hit a three because they reversed the ball. You know, we trying to get numbers. I found out something. If you watch The Last Dance, it was really – I was really so shocked that Patrick even said this. In The Last Dance, I didn't play the Bulls. I think Michael had 40. And I think Patrick got 38, and they asked him, and well, he said, well, I got mine. How can you say that on a tape like that at a time that we trying to beat the team? You got yours. And I think that goes to show you, he played to get numbers, not to win, to me.
1: Talking to Charles Oakley here. So is there any chance of maybe putting this beef, not only with James Dolan, but maybe now some of your teammates who you went to war with, like you said, is there any chance of putting this behind you? Like, are you planning on going to any of the road games in the finals, whether it's San Antonio or OKC?
0: I've been to two or three games already. I mean, I can go to games on the road, but the point is, these grown men can't shake my hand. I know people say, well, you know, Patrick got beef. No, Allen, John, whoever. I mean, if you can't shake my hand in Atlanta and Cleveland, don't shake my hand when we are somewhere on the golf course or at an event. That's fake. I don't want them to be fake with me because this man, you didn't say nothing when it happened. It's okay. You know, Patrick didn't say nothing. Nobody, I put more on Patrick than other guys, but other guys could have said something. I get guys calling me and trying to, like, oh, man, we want you back. You should be a part of the team. But they said, what did it take to get back? You got to tell this man, he started this whole incident. He sent 8 guys over there to bully me, and he's a bully. And it leads
1: No, go ahead. Sorry, I didn't mean to interrupt you.
0: No, you know, the commission, and I mean, I'm putting a lot on the commission, too, because He didn't man up.

0: when this man could have called a ride, he was there. And when this incident happened, this man don't even look back, and the commission don't fire him or suspend him. Like 2 years before that, Houston GM Tracy Fisher, you fine him $200,000. You don't find this man nothing. This man got face recognition. He bullying, throwing out family members, kids, and you let him keep doing this. Somebody got to stand up. Somebody got to stand up to this man, because it goes to show you, if he's doing it, other owners doing it too. You got rid of Donald Sterling. You got rid of Phoenix owner. He's a bad guy, and other bad guys too, because you keep letting guys do this. It's all about money. But you sold your soul. When you get into the NBA as a rookie, they said no gambling, no drugs, no alcohol, none of that stuff. Now what you do, you sponsor alcohol, you bet DraftKings, FanDuel. So you've been a hypocrite. Now the players do it. Now you want to suspend them and fine them and throw them out the league, but you allow that into the house.
1: Yeah, so talking to Charles Oakley here on BetMGM tonight. So, Charles, it sounds like you have just as much of an issue with Adam Silver as you do with James Dolan, because if James Dolan's not going to change, he's not going to apologize. He's going to force your teammates that you went to battle with in the 90s to not talk to you. At least maybe the commissioner, Adam Silver, could stand up and do something. So it sounds like you have just as much of a problem with him as you do James Dolan then.
0: Well, I got another problem with Adam Silver. When this happened, I came to New York. I was in New York. I was about to leave. I stayed three extra days in New York to have a meeting with him, Michael Jordan, and that guy from MSG. This man sitting in the same night we had a meet, would you go to a bowling party for me? And would you do this? I'll retire your jersey. All this stuff. He said in front of all with Evan Silver and Michael Jordan. I'm like, are you serious? So the commission is, my thing is with him is, I had a meeting with him. And we had a meeting for like 2 to 4 or 5, and we were supposed to start back the meeting at 7:38. And I fell asleep. So about 9, I had 15 calls from Michael Jordan's secretary because we were supposed to be back together. So he released a statement without my notice. He released a statement. He lied. He lied about his statement with me. He lied about John Morant's statement with the Florida rehab. John Morant didn't go to rehab. I know the guys in Florida. He came down there for one day. So he's been lying to the public about the last two big incidents in the NBA, and that's not right.
1: No, it's not. And Oak, I appreciate you opening up about all this stuff, man. So I guess, you know, just to, one last question here to just get this back to the Knicks, barring an apology from James Dolan and maybe an apology from Patrick Ewing, you probably won't be going to the Garden anytime soon then, right?
0: I don't need apologies from Pat. Pat been like that his whole career. He was never a good teammate. So it's not an apology, but it's just amazing that at this point in life, 3 years ago, Pat was coaching Georgetown. This man made him, he went try to get in the side door. They told him, no, walk around front. The same man. Now he laying up in his palace watching TV with him.
1: Barring an apology from James Dolan, we probably won't see you at the Garden.
0: Well, I think this apology, we try. This been, like I said, I said this from day one. As long as this case lasts, it's going to end up hurting the NBA at a time that they don't need no bad press. They're making bad press for themselves because this should have been over 6 or 7 years ago. This shouldn't have lasted like this. It shouldn't last. It's hurting the league because you got guys gambling. You got all the other stuff going on. Got domestic violence cases, you know, getting stopped with marijuana. So you got probably $8 to $10 billion league, and you got something like this still going on. I mean, when the commission going to have some balls? When are you going to have some balls? He don't have no balls. I don't care. I'm at a point now. I mean, don't get no balls now. You need to do something about this a long time ago.
1: Yeah, it's childish. It's childish to say this, to say the least. And Oak, it's, you know, I selfishly, I want you back in the Garden. I want to see you like I see all the other Knicks greats that I grew up watching. So, you know, it's just, it's unfortunate that, you know, this got blown out of proportion and you had to stand up for yourself. And I still think that you did everything that you should have done to this day. And we appreciate you coming on here and opening up. And, you know, for now, for the time being, we got to root on the Knicks to try to bring home a title, man. I appreciate the time. Thanks so much.

0: Okay, you're going off the air. Okay.
1: No. Go ahead. Sorry, I didn't know you had anything else.
0: My thing is, I appreciate everything you're saying, and I'm glad we had to talk because it needs to be out there. Somebody got to take a stand because I think it's going to be embarrassing in New York to these guys to walk around knowing that they can't speak to another man who went to war with them because of another man. And that's bullying. He's bullying these guys. He got them coming to the game, paying them the money. He's flexing his collar. Okay, you can do all that, but take care of your business, though. You send eight guys over to me, a guy who played there, like I was a crime. It's like I killed somebody, ran in the garden, like no respect. So it's just a bad look for quiet as kept. Because this man, and then they talk about him. He come to me, maybe he's falling asleep. Maybe, they talk bad about him, but they're not doing nothing about it.
1: Yeah, it's weak. It's weak. Well, I appreciate you speaking your truth, Oak. And, again, we'll be rooting on the Knicks to win a title. And as much as maybe James Dolan tries to make you a forgotten figure, you will never be forgotten by Knicks fans that grew up watching in the 90s. So I appreciate you, man.
0: You see the move he's doing too, right? I'm glad you said that. I mean, he's doing this, anything he can do to try to turns my name, whatever I've done in New York. But the fans, you can't take the fans. When you be real and be understandable, you can't play 15, I played 10 years in New York, never cut no corners, came out, put a hole in the court. He can't, money can't buy that.
1: Yep.
0: And he's trying to take
1: You're right.
0: You know what I'm saying? So,
1: yeah, Oak, we appreciate the time, man. Be well, and let's go Knicks.
0: All right. Go Knicks.
1: There you go. The great Charles Oakley. Legendary 90s New York Knick NBA enforcer, two-time all-defense in the NBA, and an all-star. And we appreciate him coming on and being honest about everything that's going on, man. There was a lot of rumors about it, but I'm glad that he cleared the air and spoke his truth. And that's all we can ask for. So that was awesome to talk to one of the guys that – yeah, again, I was four, I was five. I don't really remember all that vividly, but watching hours and hours of highlights, Charles Oakley is as important to any of those Knicks teams as just about any other player. 310-840-4910. We'll take a short break. When we come back, we'll get you a scoreboard update on Spurs Thunder. And also, we'll continue on our theme from the beginning of the show. One of the greatest upsets in sports happened today. We'll talk about it when we return. I'm Pat Boyle. This is BetMGM Tonight on Westwood One Sports.
2: Less than 6 months after knee surgery, Patrick Mahomes is already back throwing at OTAs. But will the three-time Super Bowl MVP be fully ready for the Chiefs' opener against Denver? 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
3: 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Amvutra, Vutrisiran, is a prescription medicine given by a healthcare provider that treats ATTR-CM in adults to reduce heart-related death, hospital stays, and urgent visits. In a clinical study, Amvutra was proven to help people live longer and have fewer heart-related hospital stays and urgent visits over 3 years compared to placebo. 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
3: 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I'm Pat Boyle. Phone number to join the show, 310-840-4910. That's 310-840-4910. You could also hit me up on Twitter, at PatBoyle44, if you have any thoughts on the Charles Oakley interview. And I know that if you're not a Knicks fan or if you're not a diehard NBA fan, maybe you're not super fired up about what you just heard. But for those that forgot, there was an incident in 2017. That was a lot of what the back half of that interview was about. We appreciate, thanks, huge shout out to Oak, Charles Oakley, legendary Knick, 90s great player, the enforcer of the 90s Knicks, one of the best defenders of his generation, who joined us last segment. And, you know, we talked a lot about the Knicks, but then we talked a lot about the incident of 2017 where he gets ejected from the arena, sitting courtside. He had a, I guess you would describe as like a lifetime seat for being one of the great former players courtside, just a few seats over from owner James Dolan. And they got into a shouting argument. And then James Dolan had the owner of the Knicks had security eject Charles Oakley out of the arena, had him arrested. Tried to bring a lawsuit against him, which Oakley was cleared of all the charges, and banned him for life. And then, so that's 9 years ago. 9 years ago. And, you know, you heard everything he had to say about Patrick Ewing and about James Dolan. I did see there was some rumors and reports, but I'm glad that Oak cleared it for us. James Dolan has essentially ordered Patrick Ewing, Allen Houston, John Starks, the other 90s great Knicks, not to speak to him when he goes to the road games, which he's been to a couple. He was at game four in Cleveland. He was at one of the road games in Atlanta. And they're not allowed to speak to him because of James Dolan. So James Dolan has reportedly lifted the ban a couple of years ago. And Charles Oakley has been kind of, you know, invited back. But this thing has seemingly turned uglier now. It's taken a turn for the worse. So we appreciate him. Any of your thoughts on that interview, any of those topics, or on just the Knicks in general, you can tweet me at PatBoyle44. You can call the show, or you can text the show at 310-840-4910. All right, let's get you a scoreboard update here. Massive game going on right now. Game six in San Antonio. They just hit the half, and the Spurs are halfway home to forcing a game seven. But what once was a huge lead has once again dwindled down to just a couple of possessions. The Spurs jumped out to a 15-point lead at one point, but it's 60-53 at the half. They lead by seven. And in case you thought like me that this would be a big Wemby game, well, you are correct. Victor Wembanyama's got 22 points at halftime to go with six rebounds, two steals, and a block. Devin Vassell has 9. Dylan Harper off the bench has 12 points and 3 rebounds. For Oklahoma City, Shai Gilgeous-Alexander, the 2-time MVP, 10 points, 4 assists. He's only taken 2 free throws, for those interested. And then off the bench, it's been Cason Wallace having a big game. He's already knocked down 3 triples. He's got 11 points. Some of the lowlights, if you will, I guess. De'Aaron Fox doesn't have a point. 0 points on 0-for-5 shooting. And then for Oklahoma City, J-Dub, Jalen Williams, first game back since game 2 when he re-aggravated that left hamstring injury. He's played 7 minutes in the first half. He's got 1 point, 1-for-2 from the free throw line. Hasn't taken a shot from the field. Has an assist and a turnover. And he is a He's

0: a negative 14 in the box score. So we'll see how much J-Dub plays in the second half. But this feels like this is the Spurs game to lose now. And with the first half they got from Wemby, sure, you could say, all right, well, he's on pace maybe to score 35, maybe 40. Somebody else has got to step up on San Antonio. Devin Vassell's hit a couple of threes. Again, Harper's been big off the bench. But outside of Wemby, there's no other double-digit scorer in the starting lineup. Stephon Castle's got 7 points and six assists. He's having a pretty good game. You know, I think the big thing is De'Aaron Fox. You got to get some contributions from De'Aaron Fox scoring the basketball. He does have 4 rebounds and 4 assists. He's got to score. He's got points and points on the board. Thunder are not going to go away easily here. So they're at the half. Third quarter is probably going to start in about 10 minutes. So we'll take a short break. And when we come back, again, we'll get to the biggest upset that I've ever seen in sports. It happened today. And we'll get your calls as we were taking very early on in the show for about the first 2 hours. What is the greatest sports history? What is the greatest sports upset you've ever witnessed? We'll do that when we come back. 310-840-4910. We've also got some folks that want to weigh in with their thoughts on the Charles Oakley interview. So we will get through that as soon as we come back as well. I'm Pat Boyle. This is at MGM Tonight at Western One Sports.
1: Vegas Golden Knights are in the Stanley Cup Final for the third time in their 9-year history. Will it be Carolina or Montreal that stands between a return to Sin City for Lord Stanley's Cup? Westwood One Sports.
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1: All right, welcome on back. 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I'm Pat Boyle. Phone number to join the show, 310-840-4910. Gave you a scoreboard update last segment and broke down the box score in the game that I was watching, which is Game 6 NBA Western Conference Finals. Halftime, Spurs lead the Thunder 60-53. In case you missed it last segment, I'll just give you the main highlight, the main newsworthy piece of this game. Victor Wembanyama, 22 points and 6 rebounds at the half. The Spurs up by 7, trying to force a Game 7. So we'll have more when the game resumes. We'll keep you posted on the score up to the very second with in-game analysis as well. I want to go back to what one of the big topics we started the show with. And again, any thoughts? Actually, apologies. My brain's spinning a little bit here. I'm still kind of feeling the adrenaline of what was an electric interview with Charles Oakley. So we do have some folks that want to weigh in on the phones on the interview that that we had at the top of this hour with Charles Oakley, great Nick of the 90s, legendary NBA enforcer. So let's get to your phone calls on that. Lap is in D.C. next up on BetMGM Tonight. Wants to weigh in on the Charles Oakley interview. Lap, what's going on?
2: Hey, what's up, bro? Hey, congrats on your Knicks, man. Definitely
1: thank you
2: for you guys, man. Yeah. I just wanted to say, like, the interview was just awesome, man. I mean, Charles Oakley always been a solid guy, just a good dude, man. And just the way that they handled that whole situation, he talked even more in depth. I didn't even know it was like that with Patrick Ewing and some of the other teammates. That was surprising because I thought it was just, you know, the ownership that got into it with him, but I didn't know it was more in depth. And I believe him. I think he's telling the truth, and there's no place for that. You don't disrespect a legend, you know what I'm saying, like that, you know what I'm saying? And I think he needs to go. I think the ownership needs to go. And my big upset, I think it was the 07 when Gilbert was playing LeBron, and I just thought we should have beat them, man. I mean, we're getting like 70, 80 points from three guys with Jamison, Karan, and Gilbert, and one guy's beating us, LeBron. Then he was like traveling, bro. Like, he was traveling. I was at the game. He was traveling. They was not calling. I was like, okay, this is LeBron. It's the superstar. It's the beginning of something new. So I was like, here we go. But that was just like one of those what ifs. If we could have beat them, you know, how our season could have been, because Gilbert was like killing, man. So yeah.
1: Are you talking about the first round when the Cavs swept the Wizards?
2: No. We won. It was 4-2 that series. The one that they swept, that was the Deshaun Stevenson, you know, Soulja Boy, Jay-Z, you know, LeBron, you know, that was that series.
1: No, okay, it was the spring of 2008. Yeah. It was the next year. Cleveland was the four seed. Wizards were the five. Yep. And, yeah, the Cavs won it in six. And they end up actually losing to the Celtics in the second round that year in seven. I don't remember that series, if I'm being honest with you, but, you know, it did sound like, as a Wizards fan, it sounded like you were hard done, you know, and I remember, I'm looking at it now, at game four, I think it was in D.C., the Cavs won 100-97. So, yeah, if you're watching that and you're thinking, man, they're letting LeBron get away with everything and he's getting special treatment, I think

0: that's what it kind of feels like for me, not in terms of the special treatment, but seeing just people hype up Wemby so much when he hasn't necessarily done anything just yet. And LeBron, you know, hadn't really done anything to that point. I mean, he did get to the finals in 07. They got swept by the Spurs. So, yeah, man, that's a good memory. I don't know if that would be a big upset, but Lap, I appreciate the call. To the point you made about James Dolan, you know, you said Knicks ownership has got to go. I mean, I got bad news. I don't think James Dolan's going anywhere. He owns the Garden. He owns MSG Network. He owns the Knicks and the Rangers, and nobody's going to make him sell it if he doesn't have to. And unfortunately, this beef with Charles Oakley that has persisted now for nearly a decade, which I think Charles Oakley did nothing wrong. That's not something, that's not grounds that's going to make anybody sell the, make him sell the team. The league isn't going to step in. And you heard Charles Oakley. He said, Adam Silver hadn't done anything and done a damn thing about it. And he went into some more detail, you know, said some other things as well, but that was the short of it. It's not going to change. And it's kind of tough as a Knicks fan now, as they're embarking on their first finals in 27 years. And to know in my heart and in my head that this beef is still existing, it stinks. But obviously, I want the team to win. That goes without saying. I just wish Charles Oakley could be there to be a part of it, and I wish the beef was squashed. It has gone on way too long, but what are you going to do? What are you going to do other than we had him on? I'm glad that he spoke his truths. And so as long as people know that, as long as people know his side of the story, that's what matters. 310-840-4910. All right, so again, really quickly here, the biggest upset I think I've ever witnessed in sports happened today. Jannik Sinner, men's world number one tennis player. Not only was he a massive favorite going into the tournament, minus 300 odds. He had to put down $300 just to win 100. This is the second biggest favorite basically all time since the odds of tournament favorites and betting odds and whatnot going into tournaments were tracked. Rafa Nadal, great Rafael Nadal, greatest clay court player of all time and arguably the second or third greatest player of all time along with Roger Federer. And I'm a Federer fan, but I got to give credit to Djokovic, the 24 Grand Slam titles. He's the greatest of all time. Rafa Nadal was the only bigger favorite in 2009 at the French Open because he hadn't even lost a match there yet. And, you know, he'd won five straight titles and he loses to world number 23, Robin Soderling. So now it's funny, the two biggest favorites of all time going into any Grand Slam tournament, neither won the title, both got knocked out pretty early. So without Carlos Alcaraz, now this tournament is wide freaking open. But what makes this upset so crazy, not only the fact that going into it, he was playing world number 56, Juan Manuel Cerundolo, who's a, you know, he's a court, clay court player, decent player, nothing special. Like Sinner was a minus 50,000 on the money line. That means an implied probability of 99.8% to win. Not only did he lose, he lost from a position where he needed one more game. He was steamrolling him. And then he lost 18 of the final 20 games. Just jaw-dropping. Greatest upset in the history of sports that happened this morning. What's your greatest upset ever? We'll take your phone calls and your text, 310-840-4910. When we come back, hot or cold, BetMGM tonight, Westwood One Sports.
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6: 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Open phone lines for the final hour. The phone number to join the show, our talk and our text line, is 310-840-4910. Again, that's 310-840-4910. I'm looking at a graphic on this Spurs-Thunder game, and I nearly started throwing out the numbers that I was reading in my head. You got to use different sides of your brain. But here's some of, in case you're just joining us, some of what you missed. Beginning of the show, we talked about the new anti-tanking draft lottery measures that Adam Silver and the NBA are taking, and that is the three worst teams are actually going to have worse odds to get the number one pick than teams 4 through 10, and it's going to be flattened odds. And that also, any the teams that are in the bottom three, their pick, it used to be like basically guaranteed in terms of the odds with the ping pong balls, basically guaranteed that it would be in the top six. Now that pick can fall all the way to 12. So this is their best measure at disincentivizing tanking that they've had in quite some time. And it's going to take effect starting with next year's draft. There was that. Also, we've been asking you throughout the show, good running show question, what's the greatest sports upset you've ever seen? We've had some people say Buster Douglas. We've had some people say the Giants taking down the Patriots. We've had some creative answers in between. For me, the greatest upset I've ever witnessed, and I know there's maybe not a lot of tennis fans, but you consider the odds and the context of it, men's world number one Jannik Sinner losing today at the French Open as a minus 50,000 favorite on the money line. And as the second ever biggest pre-tournament favorite. And not only that, losing from a position where he needed just one more game to win. He was literally at the finish line. Basically, as if there was two outs in the bottom of the ninth with a 10-run lead. Basically, as if you had a basketball team or a football team up by 40 points in the fourth quarter and they lost. That's essentially what happened. And it wasn't just it wasn't a mental choke. It was 95 degrees in Paris, and the thing about Jannik Sinner is he doesn't handle the heat well, he's kind of allergic to the sun, if you will. He's had problems with this before, but nothing to this extent and nothing in this kind of scenario. His body just failed him. He tried to play through it, didn't work. He had nothing. He had no juice, basically no energy. Probably like watching if you or me were out there on the tennis court trying to play against pro players on the tour, but this is the world number one who had won 30 straight matches and was on an undefeated

0: undefeated heater, and without Carlos Alcaraz was expected a cakewalk to a title. And so for me, especially, again, he lost 18 of the final 20 games. I did see it, a screenshot today on social media, and it looked real, that somebody put $60 on Juan Manuel Cerundolo, the player that beat him when he was down 5-1 or 5-2 in the final set, and it won the guy $60,000. He was 1,000-1 at that stage in the game. So, greatest upset you've ever seen in sports. You can join the show, 310-840-4910. Also, in case you missed it, we had an awesome interview with Charles Oakley, legendary Nick of the 1990s, the enforcer of the 90s. Nick's one of the best defensive players of his generation. And he, to say he spoke his side of the story on James Dolan, 2017 incident, that where he got kicked out of the Garden and was banned, and that James Dolan is telling players like Patrick Ewing, Allen Houston, John Starks, the other great 90s Knicks, that they can't even speak to him when he goes to games on the road. And he called out Patrick Ewing, said he's never been a good teammate, called out Adam Silver. If in case you missed that, you can rewind on the Odyssey app, 9 p.m. Eastern, or be sure to download the BetMGM Tonight podcast wherever you get your podcasts. All right, before we get to hot or cold, I want to get to some of your phone calls. Let's just get a quick scoreboard update here on the Spurs and the Thunder. Middle of the third quarter, game six. San Antonio trying to force a game seven. They led by 7 points at halftime, despite initially having a 15-point lead. They've gotten the lead back to double digits, 74-64. The Spurs lead it. Wemby had 22-6 at the half. He's got 24 points, 9 rebounds, 2 steals, and 2 blocks. And for OKC, SGA's got 15 points, and he's only taken 3 free throws. The Spurs, though, up by 10, trying to force a Game 7. So we'll continue to keep you posted on that game. But let's get to some of your phone calls here at 310-840-4910. Gabe is next up in Arkansas on BetMGM Tonight with me, Pat Boyle. Gabe's on line one. What's going on, Gabe?
1: Hey, how are you?
0: Doing good, man.
1: Good. So I'm just calling to talk about the 2011 St. Louis Cardinals. I mean, that team wasn't even supposed to sniff the playoffs. They were out of it with 15 games to go in the regular season. Everybody cut them out. Next thing you know, you're looking up in the World Series. David Freese steps up. Game six, everybody thinks they're done, and does the unthinkable not once, but twice in one game. Hometown kid is a hero, and everybody remembers it.
0: Yeah, Gabe, that's a tremendous call there, and that's one of the most memorable postseason and World Series heaters that I've ever seen in sports, and especially in baseball. Like David Freese, World Series MVP, in case you know you didn't know. That is one of the great, like,

0: The only season he was an All-Star. The year after, they won the World Series. But David Freese is a career 277 hitter and never had more than 20 home runs in a season, never had more than 80 RBIs in a season. That 2011 postseason, he was 28 years old. It was his playoff debut. In that postseason, the whole playoffs, 18 games, he hit .397 with an OPS of .1258, 5 home runs, 21 RBIs. And then, mind you, did it again in 2018 with the Dodgers, albeit in a losing effort, but he was insane in that postseason as well. But it was the World Series. You know, like Gabe said, not once, but twice, meeting the moment in that World Series. It was just unbelievable. Unbelievable. And he's right. The Cardinals at one point in that season were 67-63. That was on August 24th. They end up getting the wild card spot. They finished 90-72. So you talk about getting hot. They finished the season 23-9. And then they knock off in the wild card round, in the division series, if you will, excuse me. They knock off the Phillies in five. Then they take out who was the one seed. They take out the Brewers, who were the two seed, and the NLCS in six. And then beat the Texas Rangers in the World Series in game seven. And David Freese in that World Series at 348 with a home run, 7 RBIs, and a 988 OPS. Yeah, that's one of the great runs of all time. 310-840-4910. Let's get to Robert next up in Maryland on BetMGM tonight. Robert's on line three. What's up, Robert?
1: Hey, Pat. Thanks for taking my call. I didn't know if someone already mentioned this on Upsets, but it's got to be Buster Douglas beating Mike Tyson. What was that, 1990 in the heavyweight championship bout? A couple others, the Giants beating with Eli Manning beating the New England Patriots undefeated season. Yep. What was that, 2007 with Tom Brady? And then the Red Sox coming from three down in the AL championship. I guess that was 2001, maybe around that time frame, over the Yankees.
0: 2004. So,
1: is that when it was? Okay. But anyhow, those are a few of the big, and of course, the Jets beating my Colts in Super Bowl III was a big one, too. So there's quite a few of them out there. But anyhow, thanks for taking my call, my friend.
0: Yeah, Robert, appreciate you making it. Now, again, we've had a ton of interaction on this topic throughout the show, so all four of those have been mentioned, but those are great ones, and that's a good collection by you. Those are all right up there at the top. Buster Douglas, 42-1 underdog, knocks out Mike Tyson in 1990 at the Tokyo Dome. You mentioned the New England Patriots getting knocked off their undefeated season, 19-0, shattered by Eli Manning and the Giants. That's probably the greatest football upset of all time. I don't know if that'll ever be topped. Ever. Ever. Yes, the Jets with Joe Namath beating the Colts as, 17-point underdogs in Super Bowl III. And then I don't know if it was so much of an upset, but just nearly impossible when the Red Sox, yes, were down 3-0 to come back, be the first team ever, and then end up breaking the curse of 1918, the curse of the Bambino, coming back from 0-3 down to beat the Yankees. You had Ortiz's walk-offs. You had the bloody sock game from Curt Schilling. It was, unfortunately, those burned pretty brightly into my mind, especially because I was at the bloody sock game at Yankee Stadium in Game 6. All right, 310-840-4910. Let's get to Todd, who's next up in Tampa on BetMGM tonight. Todd's online, too. What's up, Todd?
2: Yeah, that was a great interview with Oakley. And I want to, you know, I just want to say that, you know, go and y'all need to bury the hatchet there, man. Let the guy back in the studio, in the game, yeah, in the MSG, man. I mean, I was born in New York. I was 5 years old when Joe Namath, the difference between Joe Namath and Broadway Joe and the Jets and everybody else is, as the greatest upset, is because of two things. One, Joe played in the AFL, and then we were going up against the NFL. Okay, and then the year before, I'm 5 years old when Joe Namath did that. I'm 5 years old, and Joe and Lombardi said the year before when the Packers won, and he said the NFL is the greatest football division in the world. You know, he said, and it's on tape right after the game. He said, everybody wants me to say it. I said it. Now, and Lombardi was in the front row when, you know, in Miami, when watching Joe Namath and had his

0: his Packers been there instead of the Colts, Joe would have put an aerial assault on them and beat them too. And they dominate and they won the game. They not only did they cover the number, they won it outright. And the difference is that Joe guaranteed it. Joe let everybody go to the window and say, "I guarantee it, we're going to win the game." And that's the difference. That's what separates Joe from everybody. Even to this day, ain't nobody guaranteeing the Super Bowl. Okay? And that's what made Joe Namath the greatest of all time, in my opinion, because everybody in New York, I'm 5 years old, and they're yelling, "Action, action." I'm yelling, "What's action, Dad?" He goes, "Joe Namath said we're going to win the Super Bowl. Everybody's putting their money together, going to the window, and we're going to clean up." And they sure did, man. Joe was the man. And so he got it done. Now, I just want to say this, Charles, I don't know why. I like Charles. I like the Knicks. By the way, I'm hoping that y'all can play some defense, because I think OKC is going to win game 7 at home. And you're going to have to beat the referees. You're going to have to beat all that flopping nonsense. And you can't make no excuses. Or you're going to have to play some D. Charles, I don't understand why you missed the meeting with Mike. If I had a meeting with Michael Jordan and Adam Silver, I'm going to say this one time. Okay, I'd be an hour and a half early. I'd be sitting outside waiting because MJ is there and this and that. I wouldn't have overslept. But that don't give Adam Silver no right to make up no false allegations. But I'm hoping that they can bury the hatchet. And I'm hoping that the Knicks can get it done. And great show today, and I'll talk to you soon, brother. Peace.
1: All right, Todd. Great stuff, man. Really great stuff. That was a great story you told, by the way, about the Jets. Dad screaming action. He's going, "Yeah, because we all went to the window and put some bets on the Jets." Yeah, I mean, I actually looked it up. I was wrong. I undersold them. They were 18.5-point underdogs in Super Bowl III. Back then, obviously, betting was illegal. So, yeah, you go, like you said, the window. That was a proverbial window. You're calling up, you're calling up Johnny Tickets. Or you're calling up, especially in New Jersey or New York City, you're calling up Joey Donuts saying, "Yeah, give me $200. Give me $100 on the Jets." You know, again, back in the 60s, that was probably a ton of money. And so that was a funny story. Dad screaming action because he bet on the Jets to win the Super Bowl. And they did. That was great, man. That's great. Yeah, I mean, look, it's not my place to judge what happened with Charles Oakley. He said in the interview he had a meeting with Michael Jordan and the commissioner. But like you said, that hatchet, this beef should have been squashed a long time ago. And I do think a lot of it is still on the side of James Dolan. And I don't care what side you're on. I believe Charles Oakley, because I saw it be reported by some legitimate NBA reporters over the last couple of days, and our executive producer Randy Merkin mentioned it to me, and he said I think James Dolan has told guys like Patrick Ewing, Allen Houston, and John Starks not to say a word to Charles Oakley when he goes to games on the road. And then he said it. Oak said it. So like, I don't care what side you're on, if that's the kind of pettiness that we have stooped to, that's the level we've gotten to. Come on, man. That is some childish ass stuff. And I don't blame Charles Oakley for then taking his frustrations out on Patrick Ewing and on those other guys. Because, yeah, at a certain point, you're a grown ass man. What is James Dolan going to ban every one of them from coming to Madison Square Garden if they talk to Charles Oakley when he's on the road in Cleveland and Atlanta? Not even in the Garden. So that rubs me the wrong way. And there might be two sides to that story, but that's a tough story to make up. 310-840-4910. Let's squeeze another caller in here. Marshall's next up in Milwaukee on BetMGM tonight. What's going on, Marshall? How you doing?
2: Hey, Pat. It's been a while. Great topic tonight. And first of all, congratulations on your Knicks right now. And I've got relatives in Westchester County there. You know, I know everybody's excited in New York. And as a Bucks fan who went 50 years between titles, old enough to remember 71, it was a great feeling. And maybe you guys will get the monkey off your back this year. We'll see what happens. But on the upsets, two tennis ones for you, and Sinner was a total shocker. I don't care what the conditions were there. That was a stunner, man. That's going to be up there in history, man. But 75 Ash over Connors, I consider that the Jets Colts of tennis, and never forget that as a 14-year-old first summer in North

0: Carolina. And back then, folks, to the young people, we had to get a tape delayed in those days. We didn't get it live. And it was incredible when I heard the news and then seeing what Ash did to him, because Connors was hotter than a firecracker coming in at that time. And the other one, Pat, was 1997. A young Martina Hingis went 27-1 in the majors that year, but lost to Eva Maioli. Eva freaking Maioli, who never did anything afterwards in the French Open. And had she won that, she would have won the Grand Slam at 16. And my other upset, I was there, you know, even though it was my rival. We had won it in 82 with Michael and the gang, of course. But in 83, NC State, big upset over the Houston Cougars, over five slam of JAMA. I remember walking campus that Monday, guys, boys, ladies and gentlemen, and I gave NC State, even though it was a glorious run, I gave them no chance against Houston. And they slowed them down. I know you could do it in those days. It was an incredible finish. And so there are some great ones. And some of the other ones I had in mind, some of your callers mentioned. So thank you, Pat, and a very good topic here.
1: Wow, Marshall, awesome phone call, man. Appreciate the stuff. Thank you for the kind words on the Knicks. Really appreciate that. I'm super pumped. I cannot wait for Wednesday to get here. And the show, it might be a little chaotic on the nights of the NBA Finals games. But yeah. Oh, man, I can't wait. So I appreciate that. And how about that? Yeah, so you saw the 71 Bucks, which is basically the next most dominant team in terms of our average margin of victory behind now the New York Knicks. And we'll see if that still stands the test of time, if the Knicks are going to have to win the title. Otherwise, it's not going to stand. But the Milwaukee Bucks won by an average of over 14 points per game en route to the 71 title. And that is the largest average margin of victory throughout an NBA playoffs in history. So how about that? And then he saw Giannis and co. win it in 2021. That's pretty damn special. I'm only 31. I don't even remember the Knicks finals appearances in 94. I wasn't even alive in 94. And I don't remember 99. I was born December 94. I don't remember 99. So it still feels like a dream, even though it's been a couple of days since they finished off dusting the Cavs. But I'm just going to try to soak in every moment. And look, they've put themselves in a great position. I'm excited. I'm confident. If they lose, so be it. But it's been one of the most unforgettable runs that I'll ever witness. And so obviously you want it to end in a title. But if it doesn't, hey, man. This ain't Hollywood. Sometimes sports breaks your heart, even when you think that you're owed a title for years of misery. And those are great upset recollections by Marshall as well. NC State, Jimmy V over Houston, five slam of JAMA. That was a tremendous call there. The two tennis ones he got, yeah. Arthur Ashe was a huge underdog against Jimmy Connors in the 75 Wimbledon final. And he was the first black man to win Wimbledon when he ended up beating him. And I remember reading about it. I didn't actually see any mini documentary done about it or whatnot, but Arthur Ashe was, you know, it was a powerful player. He used a lot of power as the focal point of his game. I remember reading in that final against Jimmy Connors, who was the hottest player on the planet going into Wimbledon. He was big favorite to win that match. Arthur Ashe basically was like hitting junk balls against him, just like hitting slow balls on purpose, mixing up speeds, a lot of slices. And that's how he ended up frustrating him. He crushed him, beat him in four sets, but the first two were 6-1 and 6-1. So that was a great call by Marshall in Milwaukee. All right, we'll take a quick break. 310-840-4910. The Spurs are up by 23 late in the third quarter. It's looking like we got a game 7 on Saturday, but we'll keep you posted when we come back up to the date, all the way through the conclusion of this game, an instant post-game reaction. So stick it right here with us. We'll do some hot or cold as well when we come back. I'm Pat Boyle. This is BetMGM tonight on Westwood One Sports.
2: The Thunder beat the Spurs and lead the series 3-2. SGA and crew are a win away from punching their ticket to their second consecutive finals. Will they get it done tonight in San Antonio? Westwood One Sports.
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2: 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I'm Pat Boyle. Phone number to join the show, 310-840-4910. Well, it's nearly a certainty that we're going to have a Game 7 on Saturday, and what a statement Victor Wembanyama has made tonight, and he just put an exclamation point on it. He just stuffed Chet Holmgren at the buzzer in the third quarter. It's going to the fourth, and it is a runaway train for San Antonio. They used a 16-0 run in the third quarter. They now lead the Thunder 92-66 going into the fourth. It is a rout for the second straight time in San Antonio. Wemby's got 26 points, 10 rebounds, and 3 blocks. Dylan Harper with 18 points off the bench. Stephon Castle with 14. Devin Vassell with 12. For OKC, SGA only 15 points. He had 15 points at the half. He didn't score a single point in the third quarter. He's 6-for-18 from the field. He's only gotten to the free throw line 3 times. Chet Holmgren's got 10 points and 11 rebounds. And Cason Wallace has 11 points off the bench. But, man, this has been just sheer dominance from San Antonio, especially in this third quarter. So we are going to have a Game 7, and that's what we'll do in the final segment. I'm going to be off tomorrow night because I am doing some Yankees post-game obligations, which I'm fired up about, doing the post-game show on WFAN Yankees Radio Network tomorrow night, Saturday night, Sunday, as they're playing the A's in Sacramento. I'm not flying to Sacramento. I'll be doing the post-game show from New York City. But so I won't be on the show tomorrow. So I'm going to give you basically a Game 7 preview in the final segment. And then on Monday, it's going to be all about Game 7, and it's going to be about setting the stage for Game 1 of the NBA Finals, along with a jam-packed weekend in sports. We'll have the Stanley Cup Final be set as well. So this weekend is huge. I can't wait. Cannot wait. But before we get there, let's do a little hot or cold here. 310-840-4910. Let's get producer Brandon Combs in the mix. Combs, what's going on? And it's been a great night for you as well. Your Cubbies, after they break a 10-game losing streak, they follow it up and they beat Paul Skeens. Skeens takes the loss despite striking out 10 batters because the Cubbies got a run on some bloop singles. You know, didn't necessarily hit the cover off the ball, and then they took advantage of a very mediocre Pirates bullpen, and they get a big W. So how you feeling?
3: I'm feeling good. I mean, look, it's a long season. I said that during the losing streak. There's still some holes on this team. Everything I said last night about Jed Hoyer and everything that I said last night about this baseball team is still true. They still need a big bat. They need somebody in the lineup that puts fear into pitchers. They need that. They also need some more pitching. But it's a long season, man. You go through your winning streaks, you go through your losing streaks, you got to be able to weather the storm, and tonight was a good win. Day by day, every single day is a new day, and now you got to go to St. Louis and try to take care of business against the Cardinals team that, look, I don't know where they're coming from, but they're playing red hot baseball right now, you know, minus getting swept by the Brewers the last couple of days.
2: That is true. All right, so we got a couple of moments here for some hot or cold. I want to ask you the first one because we've been getting all the callers' takes, and we'll get back to your phone calls here in just a couple of minutes at 310-840-4910. But I want to ask you because you haven't weighed in yet today. I'll ask you, Yannick Sinner's loss today at the French Open is the biggest upset in the history of sports. Hot or cold?
3: I mean, it's... From a start to finish standpoint, I would say no. But from a where they were to where they ended up, it's got to be, right? Like, look, you see upsets like this all the time, right? I mean, we've seen Serena go down. We've seen other number one players go down to really low or even sometimes unranked players, right? And you see that type of stuff from time to time, especially at big majors.

0: Warriors. But to be up 5-1 in the third set and from being one game away from taking this thing home and just being a three set sweep, I mean, it was just phenomenal. It was phenomenal to watch. I wish that I had enough courage to have put $10 down on this thing to happen when it was at 1,000 to 1. Just, you know, would have been a really good day. I'd be a lot happier than I am right now, even though I'm pretty happy right now. But I'd be a lot happier if I was $10,000 richer. It's just from that point on, yes, I would say, like, I can't think of anything more that, I mean, I've seen some incredible comebacks in baseball, some incredible comebacks in basketball. That Knicks comeback in game one of the Eastern Conference Finals this year was one of them, down to, 22 at one point in the fourth quarter, like, with 5 minutes to go even. So you've seen some like, unbelievable finishes, but this, I mean, this is more of the equivalent of if they were down 22 with 20 seconds to go. Like, that's where they were at. So it's probably the craziest comeback I've ever seen in my entire life.
1: Wow. Okay. I thought you would poo-poo on tennis. I thought you'd say, I love tennis.
0: What are you talking about? I don't follow it as closely as you do. And you know way more about the sport.
1: I think 99% of the world doesn't follow it as closely as I do. That's probably a me problem.
0: Yeah, but I will sit down. Like, I was, while I was in studio today after our pre-show meeting and everything, I had the French Open on in studio. I watched tennis quite a bit. Big fan of Serena Williams. Big fan of Novak Djokovic. What's that?
1: Serena's coming back, by the way.
0: So I heard the rumor, but I wasn't sure if it was confirmed. So she is coming back?
1: She's been dancing around it for a couple of months. She's been wanting to come back, and you got to go to the anti-doping pool to make sure you're not on steroids. I think if you have a long layoff like that, I think that's pretty standard. Mm-hmm. To my knowledge, Serena's never been caught anything like that with doping or steroids or anything. But yeah, I think the rumor is she's going to play at Queen's Club, which is like the final tune up to Wimbledon, mm-hmm. The grass courts in London. And so I think she's going to play at Wimbledon, and she's going to get a wild card if she is. So I think we're going to be seeing Serena Williams back in the next month.
0: That would be, I mean, I saw her at the Roast of Kevin Hart when I watched that this past weekend. She's one of my favorites also. She's one of my favorite athletes of all time. Just, I mean, she was so dominant, so good when she was, I mean, she was at her peak. She was the Tiger Woods of women's tennis. Like, that's how dominant she was. And she was just fun to watch at every tournament. And so, yeah, no, I'm a big fan. If she's back, that'll be phenomenal.
1: Yeah. All right. So I'm sorry. I know Brad doesn't give a crap about tennis.
0: You didn't know that about me?
1: I know Brad doesn't give a damn about tennis, but that's good. All right. So
0: Brad doesn't give a damn about anything about ILL and the Chicago Bears and the Chicago Cubs.
1: Yeah, that's about right. All right. Combs, I hate to cut hot or cold short, but we do have a ton of callers here that I'd like to get to.
0: Yes.
1: So let's get to the phones, 310-840-4910. Let's get to Scott, who's next up in Columbus, Ohio, here on BetMGM tonight. Scott's on line one. What's up, Scott?
2: Hey, listen. Yeah, you guys, you know, you're talking about an upset. Of course, I'm from Columbus, Ohio, so everybody's been saying Buster Douglas, which was awesome. But let's go to baseball and basketball, which is happening right now. So, my gosh, does anybody remember the 1990 Reds? 4-0 sweep against the Unbucks about that upset, which was ridiculous. I remember that pop-up and Sabo catching that ball, and I fell off my chair. And then I will end it with this one. 2004, Detroit Pistons against the super team that the LA Lakers supposedly put together. And Pistons beat them 4-1 with a guy that could not shoot the basketball, Ben Wallace, great defender, could not shoot the basketball. Rasheed Wallace, who had been banned several times from the league. A rookie named Tayshaun Prince, which nobody even knew who he was. Great guard, Rip Hamilton. And a veteran, Joe Dumars. And, of course, the great coach, Larry Brown, who basically coached that team using the old Princeton offense and beat down the mighty Lakers. Those are two upsets that nobody ever talks about and should be put in there as two of the best upsets of all time.
1: Good points, man. It's a good call. I appreciate it. You know, the 90s Reds for sure. The A's had won 103 games that year with Tony La Russa. They were a dominant team, and the Reds swept them. And then, yeah, everything you said about the Pistons was spot on. I want to keep the train moving, so let's go on to Parker, who's next up in Green Bay. Parker's on line two on BetMGM tonight. What's up, Parker?
3: Not much, man. Great topic. Hey, I'm a football fan, so I'm going to stick with football, and I'm going to give you my top three games that I actually watched live. I wasn't there, but I watched them on TV. You got us. Number three would be Buffalo coming back against Warren Moon and the Oilers. Number two, being a Packer fan, I even hate to say this because it's salt on the wound, but the Packers basically meltdown in Seattle, giving away the game to the Super Bowl. But probably the best game I've ever watched on TV was Boise State, I'm going to say upsetting, Oklahoma in the Fiesta Bowl. It was a wild game, a lot of trick plays, finished on a Statue of Liberty. And then
1: Statue of Liberty.
3: And then a proposal in the end zone from the guy who scores the touchdown.
1: Yes.
3: So three of my, I don't know what the spreads were, I don't know what the odds were, but just great games to watch.
1: You are great. That was a great call, Parker. Appreciate it, man. Let me see if I can get you what the spread was in that game. Let me see. How big underdogs was Boise State versus Oklahoma? Let me see. 7.5, which it doesn't feel like that. And that's when bowl games mattered. That's when people treated bowl games like they mattered. So, yeah, that's crazy. It was only 7.5. It felt like they were big underdogs. I remember that being they were the number 9 team in the country. They were undefeated, but that was like, oh, Boise State, they don't play anybody. Oklahoma, one of the best teams in the SEC, having to play in the Fiesta Bowl, they're going to crush him. Yeah, I literally remember watching the Statue of Liberty happening. That was one of the craziest plays I've ever seen. That might be biggest upsets, sure, you can make an argument. One of the greatest plays, that Statue of Liberty, yeah, that's up there for sure. Let's get to Ryan in Tennessee next up on BetMGM tonight. Ryan, what's going on, man?
4: Hey, how you doing? Love the show. I remember I was 10 years old watching this game, 1986, Mets, Red Sox, the Buckner, the ball, the ground ball,
1: yeah,
4: between his legs. He missed.
1: Yes. Yes, he did miss. Great call. Good addition there, Ryan. Appreciate the call, man. Man, that's one of the more infamous moments in baseball history. Bill Buckner's 1986. It gets through the legs of Buckner. I forget the exact call. I know it's, they have Jack Buck's word-for-word transcript. Here's the pitch to Mookie Wilson, winning run at second, ground ball to first. It is a run, an error by Buckner. The winning run scores. The Mets win at 6-5 with 3 in the 10th. The ball went right through the legs of Buckner, and the Mets with 2 men out, nobody on, have scored 3 times to bring about a 7th game, which will be played here tomorrow night. That was the classic Jack Buck call. We shall play here tomorrow night. And Bill Buckner, I mean, man, that's just... You never live that down. I'll never forget the Curb Your Enthusiasm, the Larry David episode with Bill Buckner, and he brings around people just, you know, saying F off, giving them the business. It was funny. And then Vin Scully's call was the one as well. Little roller up along first, behind the bag. It gets through Buckner. Here comes night and the Mets win it. Iconic. Not for Bill Buckner. But iconic nonetheless for for the New York Mets. Anyway, 310-840-4910. Let's squeeze in one more quick one here. Steven's next up in Florida on BetMGM tonight. What's going on, Steven?
5: I'm going to turn it around, give you the hint, and have you figure out who I'm talking about. First one is a team, a huge upset for the NCAA championship. They beat the defending champs who shot 70% and still lost.
1: Was it North Carolina State?
5: Nope.
1: Hmm.
5: It was like it was like in the 80s or 90s. I'm not sure.
1: No, is that North Carolina?
5: No.
1: Villanova over Georgetown.
5: You got it. You got it. Now, here's the last trivia. When they're talking about the Patriots losing to the Giants, there was a reason why they lost. It had to do with the ingeniousness of a certain defensive coach on the Giants that figured out he was able to read what he was doing with his legs with the audibles. That's why they knew every single play they were going to run. Do you remember what happened? Do you remember who the assistant coach was, who later became a head coach?
1: I'm guessing you're talking about Spags, Steve Spagnuolo. He was the defensive coordinator for that Super Bowl. I don't remember anything about him reading the legs of Brady.
5: Okay, it wasn't him. It was the guy that later became the coach of the Saints. Was that and now then he coached somewhere else after that. My mind just went blank. The guy that became the head coach of the Saints right after that, he was able to read what Brady was doing. Sean Payton? Is that who it was?
1: No, not that I'm...
5: Okay, then maybe it was Spags. He actually was able to read all the audibles. That's how they won that game. But you know,
1: yeah, because I was going to say, wait a minute. Sean, you were right. Sean Payton was the offensive coordinator of the Giants in early 2000s. But I don't think Sean Payton was ever a defensive coach. So it had to have been Spags. He was the DC.
5: But was he in that game, though? Was he watching what they were doing in that game? That's just my memory.
1: I don't think so. I don't remember hearing that story. And I know, again, it says Sean Payton coached the Giants from 90, was a coach in the Giants from 99 to 2002. He was the QB coach, and then he was the offense coordinator.
5: Okay, last thing. Even though they were able to read Brady and he couldn't do anything the whole game, remember, with just a minute or two to go, with them reading what he's doing, he went down the field to Randy Moss at the end. It's not his fault that Eli Manning made this great play at the end. Brady still proved his greatness even in a loss, like he did when he scored, when he passed for 505 yards and lost to Philly, remember? So even in those three Super Bowls that Brady lost, he played great. And for that other guy, just last thing, I grew up in New York. Nobody loved Joe Namath more than me. I know what he meant to the AFL and the whole league and everything. But to say he's the greatest is crazy. The guy had two good seasons. He was injured all the time, you know. And the second good season he had, he got bumped out by the Kansas City Chiefs right after they won the Super Bowl. So nobody can touch Tom Brady. I don't think anybody would disagree with that.
1: Okay. All right, Steven. I appreciate it. And I would agree. Tom Brady is the greatest of all time when it comes to the NFL. So I appreciate the call. Good stuff there. All right, we got to take a quick break. 310-840-4910. We still got 6 minutes to go, but the Spurs are up by 28. So we will have a Game 7 coming up on Saturday. I'll give you my preview and my prediction for Game 7 on Saturday night when we come back, because I'll be off tomorrow, so you don't want to miss it. Final segment, don't go anywhere. I'm Pat Boyle. This is BetMGM Tonight on Westwood One Sports.
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1: Welcome on back, BetMGM Tonight, Westwood One Sports. I'm Pat Boyle. Final couple of minutes here on this Thursday night. Again, programming note, I will be off tomorrow. I'm handling Yankees radio postgame show duties for WFAN, the Yankees Radio Network. So I'll be in New York City. Yankees are playing the A's. So if you want to catch that, you can check it out. I believe you can check it out on the Odyssey app, as long as you are not geo-blocked. But either way, I'll be doing Yankees postgame tomorrow, Saturday, and Sunday. So I'll be off from the show tomorrow. I'll be back on Monday. And the countdown begins until the NBA Finals. So, since I'm off tomorrow, I figured I'll give you my Game 7 prediction right now. There is going to be a Game 7. The Spurs lead the Thunder 110-86. There's 3 minutes and 45 seconds left to go. Victor Wembanyama, dominant performance, 28 points, 10 rebounds, 2 steals, 3 blocks. He also had 17 points from Stephon Castle. Meanwhile, for the Thunder, SGA, 15 points. He had 15 at the half, so did not score at all in the second half, and I don't think the Thunder starters played much of the fourth quarter because it was a blowout after the third. So, look, kudos to San Antonio. I picked him to win this game. I thought it was going to be a big Wemby game. I got to give him his credit. He did not tuck his tail between his legs and cowered and pulled James Harden when his team needed him the most. He stepped up. And he might have a good game in Game 7. I actually think Wemby's going to have a great first half, and I think the Spurs will be in front. But I think he's going to be running on fumes, and I think he's going to run out of gas in the fourth quarter. I think SGA will put the pedal to the floor, and I think Shai Gilgeous-Alexander scores 30 points and has 10-plus assists in a Thunder win where they go on a big run in the fourth quarter and they end up winning the game between 10 and 15 points. The Oklahoma City Thunder are going to win Game 7 on Saturday. They're going back to the NBA Finals, and we'll have Knicks Thunder game one on Wednesday. That's my prediction. Huge thanks to everybody on the show. Thanks to my co-host Brad Evans. Brad will be off tomorrow as well. He'll be back Monday with me. Thanks to producer Brandon Combs. Did a tremendous job tonight as always. Thanks to video producer Michael Montgomery. Monty, tremendous job as always. Thanks to everybody working on the show. Chloe Pratt, Max Sheedy, Zach Kroll. And thanks to our guest Charles Oakley. Can't wait to chat with you guys Monday. You got Westwood One Sports coming up next.
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1: Westwood One Sports Night. 118-91, your final count. Game number six. The Spurs forcing a game seven. That's where we're beginning things. 118-91, your final count. Spurs Thunder going to a seventh game is the best case scenario for the NBA. This is the perfect medicine after the worst, most chaotic regular season, perhaps in the history of the league. Think about how the season began. Chauncey Billups, Terry Rozier being arrested, feds looking into your league. Not exactly what you want the first couple of weeks of the season. By the way, there is new news on that front. Terry Rozier reportedly receiving $100,000 in a betting plot. We just learned that this week. Then the season gets into the thrill of things, and what's the primary talking point? The season's too long. Look how teams are tanking, given how good the college basketball draft class is. Let's stop talking about Chauncey Billups and Terry Rozier and arrests. Let's stop talking about tanking procedures and some of the changes to rules. By the way, it is funny that those measures were officially passed prior to this monster game six. The league never ceases to get in its own way in terms of the media cycle. Rather than talking about all of that muck, let's focus on the two best teams in the sport with the two best players in the world facing off in a do-or-die Game 7 that's going to be Saturday night. OKC San Antonio, Shai Gilgeous-Alexander, Victor Wembanyama. Spurs Thunder going seven games. It's also the perfect setup for the NBA Finals themselves, itself. For one, the NBA won't need to have a six-day layoff in between the conference finals ending and game one of the NBA Finals next Wednesday that's already set. Pat McAfee can't nearly do that many primetime specials to pass the time. Also, the NBA is obviously, they obviously want a good finals. They want, with the Knicks involved? Are you kidding? They want this series to go as long as it possibly can. And given the physical nature of this Spurs Thunder series, we talked about the injuries throughout the series with J-Dub, Jalen Williams re-aggravating the hamstring, and clearly it doesn't look like De'Aaron Fox and Dylan Harper are playing 100%. Given the physical nature of that series, these two going seven, while the Knicks are resting for more than a week, that could be a factor that positively helps the New York Knicks compete with either of these teams when the series starts on Wednesday. Even though you're talking about San Antonio being a clear underdog here, the Spurs remain our pick to win this series. We picked them at the start of the series. Full disclosure, we've been on Lynnell Willingham and I, we've been on the Spurs campaign since really the start of this show. Way back in January, placed a bet courtesy of our friends at DraftKings, 14-1 ticket for San Antonio to win the title.

14-1. So in a do or die game, we're rolling with the team that has the best player on the court. And that's Wimby, not SGA. Even though SGA is the MVP. We have eyeballs. We can see on the court with our two eyes who the most impactful player in this series is. And it's not number two for Oklahoma City. It's number one, the big guy for the Spurs. But in a single do-or-die game, I think the Spurs win it. I think they win on the road, just like they did to start this series. And the reaction that comes from the Spurs winning Game 7 of the Western Conference Finals and getting past the champion Thunder, which finished with the best record in the Western Conference for a third straight year, is this is Wimby's league now. And everything he wants, Wimby should be able to obtain at the age of 22, which is crazy. Spurs, Thunder, it's been a tumultuous NBA regular season, but that is the best case scenario for the sport. For the sport that this series goes 7. But we'll pose the question to you. Who are you rooting for to win Game 7, Oklahoma City or San Antonio, and who actually wins the game? The beauty of a show such as this, you are listening to Westwood One Sports Night. My name's Josh Graham. Denton Day is the producer of this program. We've got Oliver Popular taking your calls at 310-840-4910 as we get first dibs. This show launched literally less than 60 seconds after the final horn sounded, so you get first dibs just as we do. I like San Antonio. I'm also rooting for San Antonio to win in Game 7. What say you at 310-840-4910? 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A lot going on in the National Football League. Stars taking the field in offseason programs across the sport. And the Kansas City Chiefs continue to live in the headlines this offseason. The Kansas City Chiefs have been the most talked about team in the NFL over the last few months. Now, the biggest headline is related to their quarterback. It's Patrick Mahomes' return to the practice field. Next week will mark the 6-month anniversary of Mahomes tearing his ACL and MCL in his knee. It's the first significant injury he's dealt with his entire 9-year NFL career. The most significant injury he had prior to this, a turf toe that he played through in the playoffs. Remember, he had that run in

0: Again, nothing ever is significant as this. And Patrick Mahomes, it's not guaranteed that Patrick Mahomes will be ready for Monday Night Football opening the year against the Denver Broncos right here on Westwood One Sports. But he is the guy is wearing a massive brace. Like, nothing seems like a guarantee when you're wearing a brace that's the size of your torso. And obviously that can inhibit your ability to move around. Mahomes spoke to the media for the first time this offseason earlier today, and Mahomes was understandably careful when speaking about his status.
1: I mean, as a competitor, I want to be out there with my guys, but I know that's still a long ways away, and so all I can do is just execute the day and do whatever I can to be better that day. And so we've done that up until now, and we've kind of set these checkpoints and these goals of like where I want to be at, and I've gotten to those, and so now I've got to continue to do that.
0: That was Patrick Mahomes earlier. Even though Travis Kelce, see, you want to talk about being the most talked about team in the NFL. Even though Travis Kelce is at Chiefs workouts, the headline surrounding him far from Kansas City. The announcement came this week that Travis Kelce is going to be a minority stake owner in the Cleveland Guardians. This is after he was courtside in Cleveland with Taylor Swift, game 3 of the Eastern Conference Finals. He's chugging a beer, doing the whole thing. Speaking of his fiance, is this going to be the final public appearance for Taylor and Travis before their big day? Don't forget, D-Day, we're a month away from the Taylor Swift-Travis Kelce wedding. It's July 3rd, a little over a month away. Just asking you, as a lover of pop culture and a lover of sports, what is the proper way for someone in our position, in the media sphere, to cover this wedding? Because it is the biggest celebrity wedding, maybe the biggest pop culture occurrence that we've had in a very, very long time, maybe generations.
2: Is the wedding July 3rd or June 13th? I've heard two different dates. So I thought there was this big thing where it was like June 13th. I'm looking and I can't see like a confirmed date. But it was okay. June 13th because 13 is your favorite number in numerology, as Taylor Swift has put me on to.
0: Regardless of when the date is, what's the way that we need to cover it is the question. Like, are we going wall-to-wall, panda watch, Anchorman style? Like, every day, like, we get imaging where we provide an update? I'd love that. Throughout the entire month of June, I'd love the idea for daily Taylor Swift, Travis Kelce nuggets to get ready for this big wedding. And the way that some of these TMZ type sites or these People Magazine or whatever cover, I'm so ancient, People Mag, what are we doing? The way that they cover like the royal wedding, that could be the way that we cover this wedding. This is like the sports version, the American pop culture version. It's Taylor Swift, who might be the last American monolith in terms of what everybody agrees. Oh, it's at least worth acknowledging when she puts out music. And then the guy who's a Hall of Fame player in the sports monolith that everyone can agree upon is king in American sports, the NFL. Like those two getting married together.
2: Well, let's make one thing clear. I don't know if you're a Swiftie. I'm not like a massive Swiftie, but I still bow to Taylor Swift before I care anything about a royal wedding for some European country. I'm good on that. This is my royal wedding. There's questions that I have about the wedding. Questions that I'm dying to know the answer to. First and foremost, what is Jason Kelce wearing during the reception? Because it's not going to be normal clothes. So I think that's important. I'd be curious to know how deep into the Chiefs roster does the invite list go? Because I think that's interesting.
0: Mahomes is invited.
2: Mahomes is definitely invited. I think there's going to be a lot of people invited. I mean, she was dropping ball knowledge on Xavier Worthy. So I think he has to be invited.
0: Is Noah Gray...
2: He's tight end. Like, all the tight ends are going to be there. Your tight end room is a tight-knit group, but, like, are all the DBs going to be there? Are all the linebackers going to be there? Probably not. It's a lot of people, and I bet he got
0: other tight ends?
2: Yeah, all the tight ends got to be there.
0: Kittle?
2: Kittle.
0: I'm talking other teams.
2: Yeah, Greg Olsen, Tight End University. If you are a prominent figure in Tight End University.
0: The Lord, the sports gods, have blessed us. Usually June, D-Day, air quotes, slow sports month.

0: the World Cup, and we got potentially, depending on what the actual date of this wedding is, the Taylor Swift Travis Kelce wedding to help us get through from a content perspective. But getting back to the Chiefs, there's never been a dull moment during the Chiefs offseason. Trading corner, Trent McDuffie, then picking another corner, LSU's Montour Delaim with their first top 10 pick in nearly a decade since taking Mahomes in 2017. They signed Super Bowl MVP running back Kenneth Walker, who might be the best running back that Mahomes has ever played with. It hasn't been all good. Do we need to rehash the Rashee Rice situation? Andy Reid did say that he expected Rashee Rice in camp earlier today. I don't know if it was great. Made some people laugh that a news outlet said Rashee Rice expected to be in camp. And you know how in parentheses it would say like what type of injury you're dealing with? Ankle. Expected to play. Doubtful to play. It was Rashee Rice, parentheses, jail. Expected in camp. Uh-huh. But we're asking the question, who wins Game 7 of the Western Conference Finals? OKC San Antonio. We had our first crack at it. Let's see what Johnny in Atlanta thinks. Johnny, who wins Game 7? Who are you rooting for to win Game 7?
1: I'm rooting for the Spurs. I think the Spurs are built to win right now. And I was calling in about the Spurs and Dylan Harper. There's no way next year Dylan Harper goes to the bench. He's a starter. So now they got a problem this offseason. What are they going to do with De'Aaron? What are they going to do with De'Aaron Fox?
0: They're going to trade De'Aaron Fox. They're going to trade him and try to get something back to get better, because that's to your point, expendable asset, and Dylan Harper's 20 years old and taking over playoff games. Yeah. But here's the question. Not specifically a player, Johnny, but what position do you seek out? Like, what is the type of player you're looking for because to me, my first thought is if you can get a formidable big to stand next to Victor Wembanyama, someone who's better than, I don't know, Luke Kornet, to stand next to Wemby, I think there's some more possibilities there if you get a true big inside and you allow Wemby to play wherever he wants to, beyond the perimeter, inside, you name it.
1: I think like this. I've been yelling it for the longest. You can ask Willingham. De'Aaron Fox, Devin Vassell, and picks for Giannis. I'm telling you right, I've been yelling it for the longest. And if they don't take that, why would the Bucks not take that deal? You got two all-star caliber starters as a picks for Giannis. Right. So if the Bucks don't take that, I would say I would go to the Hawks for that number eight, and Zach for De'Aaron Fox. That I and Spurs
0: appreciate
1: in seven.
0: The call, Johnny. Spurs in seven is the pick. D-Day, here's my question. If San Antonio wins the title, let's say they win Game 7, they win the title, and then they do what Johnny just said and bring in Giannis, does it, in a snap, immediately become, oh, bleep these guys. We hate these guys.
2: Yes, 100%.
0: Kevin Durant type stuff. Oh, really? Now, key difference, Durant joined a team that beat him. Which is a different dynamic. But it's going to be, really? We're breaking basketball. You get lucky in the lottery and get the number one pick, and then you get Giannis? Not very fun. We'll continue to take your calls, 310-840-4910. Who wins Game 7? Who are you rooting for to win Game 7? 310-840-4910. It's also been a newsy week in college sports where somebody is challenging Notre Dame for being the most obnoxious, delusional entity in all of college football. And we'll tell you who that is next on Westwood One Sports Night.
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1: This is Westwood One Sports Night. Here's Josh Graham.
2: If you want in. Who wins Game 7? San Antonio, Oklahoma City. The prophecy has been written that these teams would face off in a 7-game series. That's exactly what we're getting. San Antonio, 118. Oklahoma City, 91. I like the Spurs. I also am rooting for the Spurs to win on win Game 7. 310-840-4910. What say you? Ozzy, who's in Atlanta. Ozzy, who wins and who are you rooting for to win?
3: I think OKC wins. It's tough to beat those stripes, man. The guys in black and white with the whistle, they kind of control the league right now. Not going to lie to you. I think SGA shoots more than 15 free throws, they win.
2: Well, I think San Antonio, that's a good line on it. I want the Spurs a lot one, of free throws too. You're talking to the number one officiating defender in all of national sports media.
3: The defender?
2: I know a ton of refs.
3: Omega.
2: I'm telling you that the reason why this is going to be a crazy concept. The reason why a lot of fouls are called is because both these teams foul every single possession. It's one of those things that the way that a lot of people focus on SGA getting fouled constantly by Steph Castle and going to the line, but San Antonio does, or pardon, yeah, San Antonio gets away with, or let me flip it, OKC gets called for a ton of fouls on Wimby inside too. It's Isaiah Hartenstein constantly pushing and shoving Victor Wembanyama that just doesn't get talked about nearly as much. And also, Wimby doesn't really force the issue so much near the basket as much as you would think with his size. I just think there's a lot of fouls called in this series because a lot of fouls. I mean, did you even know that San Antonio attempted twice as many free throws tonight as Oklahoma City? Does anybody care? Because it doesn't fit a narrative?
3: No, it's not a narrative. I'll ask you this, and I'm pretty sure I know your answer. Do you believe in officiating the game differently when it is a playoff atmosphere amongst all sports? Yes. NFL, pass interference, NBA. Yes? Okay.
2: I do.
3: If that is the case, some of the calls that I'm seeing on Spahn Castle just picking up the ball from three-fourths court, he can't even it gets tough. And I see Wimby getting fouled and it's not being called. But then again, like I said, that's playoff ball. Like, so it's, it is tit for tat. It is tough.
2: I
3: hear what you're saying.
2: That's my thing.
3: They get paid too.
2: A lot. I appreciate the call. We'll see what happens in Game 7. I understand the sentiment when it comes to officiating. I just don't agree with it. I don't buy it. I don't believe in larger conspiracies. If it's more than three people involved, this is why I push against the JFK conspiracies or a bunch of others. Like, hey, if more than three or four people have to be involved in this thing happening, odds are someone's going to talk or it gets out. It's why the Michael Jordan gambling, him secretly being banned stuff is ridiculous. It would never get out. It's like Bigfoot existing. Don't know how many more conspiracies we can rattle through. We can do this if you like, D-Day. But like, you would think, how come we haven't seen Bigfoot since the camera phone's been released? Don't know. Maybe it would come by. Everyone has their phone. The referee scapegoating that happens, I think it's lazy. I don't think it's supported in fact. And I think the officiating has not, or it should not be a big storyline from these Western Conference Finals. We got college sports to get to in just a second, but we asked the question. Let's get to some of the answers on who wins Game 7. Spurs, Thunder. 310-840-4910 here on Westwood One Sports Night. We've got Eric who's calling from Georgia. Eric, what say you?
4: Hey, Josh. Thank you for taking the call. How are you doing tonight?
2: I'm well.

0: I hope you are. I'm glad there's a game seven. Who wins it?
1: I think San Antonio does. No script, no conspiracy, no nothing. I just think that they are the better team. I think Wemby is the better star than SGA. I'm still sour that, you know, the Hawks didn't trade Trae Young to the Thunder and grab SGA. It would have been a nice little reunion with NAW, but oh well. I also have a side question, too, if you wouldn't mind.
0: Depends what it's about. What do you have?
1: It's about the Hawks and the national perspective.
0: Oh, it's not JFK? I didn't know if we were going down Bigfoot or if we were going to talk about Roswell, New Mexico.
1: That's a whole other thing.
0: Is it? I would think
1: I'm boring.
0: Are we talking Hawks draft or what are we interested in?
1: Just the draft, just where they may go.
0: Take a point guard. That's the answer. If any of these four point guards falls to your spot at eight, race the pick in to be selected. Keaton Wagler, Darius Acuff, Kingston Flemings, which I think would be the best case scenario for Atlanta. Love him and Houston so fast. And Mikal Brown Jr. If one of those four players are available at eight, which they should be, take them.
1: I kind of have three that I've been thinking about, and I've been really thinking about it and trying to get the numbers down and everything. What do you think of in this order? Dame Ara first, because we need a big.
0: You need a backup point guard right now. You're in a winning window.
1: We have two first-round picks.
0: You're not going to get Mara with that second one. Can promise you that. He's going to be a top 12 pick.
1: Yeah.
0: You're not getting a point guard who's going to help you now with that second pick. You need to take one of those point guards because they're all better than Adi Mara is.
1: We also have 23. We also have 23 from the Pelicans.
0: Understand? So I know exactly where you're picking. Like, what I'm saying is Adi Mara isn't as good as any of those point guards.
1: And ironically, we need a big man. The second one I was thinking of, like Isaiah Davis, I think that's his name, coming out of Duke. He's a point guard, and I've kind of like
0: Isaiah Evans. Is who you're thinking of. Slim, great shooter. That's a player that might be there at 23. Like, that's a path might want to keep an eye on him there. But go point guard. Don't think about fit when you're picking at eighth. You're Atlanta, you're hoping you're not picking at eighth anytime in the near future. Go take the best player. And there are four awesome point guards that might be available in that spot. So go point guard.
1: I got more calls to get to.
0: What's the third one, real quickly?
1: It's just a guy from Italy, Luigi Sugio, the other center. I just think that we need two centers and one guard going into the first three picks.
0: A lot of international bigs in this draft. Appreciate the call, because you also have maybe the best Mexican basketball prospect ever, who's expected to be a lottery pick that plays up front as well. If you're Atlanta, with respect to 23, it's all about number eight and get one of those point guards. One more we'll go to for now. Let's go to Alan, who's in Toronto. 310-840-4910. Alan, Western Conference Finals, Game 7. Who wins?
2: I'm rooting for the Spurs. You know, I'm especially happy for Greg Popovich. This man has gone through a lot, both on and off the court. Look at 2022, 2023 Spurs were 22-60. And the following season, they were 22-60 as well. Then they went up to 34-49. And November the 2nd, after five games, he suffered a stroke and he had to give the reins over to Mitch Johnson, who should be coach of the year. And past performance, you'd pick OKC, but present realities, the momentum is with the Spurs. And, there's more pressure on OKC, and they're going to wilt under the pressure. And as far as I'm concerned, the Spurs are playing with house money. What a turnaround from 2023-2024, from all the way up to the 62-20 this year, and they were 22-60 just 2 years ago, and it makes Cinderella seem like a sad story. Nobody even mentions that. At the outset of the season, what was your forecast for the Spurs? I don't think you picked them to be 22.
0: I didn't think they'd get to the NBA Finals. I appreciate the call, by the way, Alan. Alan, real quickly, are we rooting against Montreal in the Eastern Conference Finals for the Stanley Cup?
2: No.
0: Or Carolina Hurricanes?
2: I've been rooting

0: I've been a Montreal Canadiens fan for the last 60 years, so naturally I'm rooting for Montreal.
1: Well, I'm so sorry. I am a Carolina Hurricanes fan, diehard my entire life. So sorry, we're at odds on that front. We'll see what happens tomorrow night. And Raleigh, appreciate the call from you. We have another call from Toronto, though. Let's real quickly hit that. John is in Toronto. He wants in on Game 7, Western Conference Finals. John, I hope I'm not talking to another Canadiens fan, or else there might be more awkwardness here, but what is your take on Western Conference Finals Game 7?
2: Yeah, no chance I'm a Canadiens fan. Even though I was born in New York, I'm a dual citizen. I'm a long-suffering Maple Leafs fan and Toronto sports fan.
1: But, see, correct me if I'm wrong before you get to the Western Conference Finals.
2: Sure.
1: But
2: sure.
1: Is it true? Everybody just assumes in the States, oh, Canada hasn't won since 1993. That just means everybody in Canada is rooting for Montreal to win. But every Maple Leaf fan I know says, hell no. But Montreal, anybody, we don't want them. We don't care about the Canada streak if they're winning. I know a Winnipeg fan has said the same thing. If it's not the Jets, to hell with everybody in Canada. Go Canes.
2: Yeah, I think there is some dueling tendencies. There are some Canadian hockey fans who are like, yeah, I'd like a Canadian team to win. But, you know, Leafs and Habs, you know, if you're a real Leafs and Habs fan for a long time, you have a, you know, proper built-in hatred for that other team. Maybe if it was the Oilers or something like that, Connor McDavid, you know, I could see cheering for them, but not the Habs for sure.
1: All right, Western Conference Finals, who wins?
2: Yeah, I think and I hope, it could be the contrarian in me, but I think and I hope that OKC pulls it off. I really hate the narrative that has developed because it's not factual. You were talking about the fake ref narrative, in your opinion. I don't like this fake narrative, mm-hmm. Among some, that SGA is kind of like a less deserving MVP. The season he had just now was one of the great guard seasons of all time. In terms of advanced stats, in terms of accounting stats, he's a great defender. Yeah, he gets calls, and yeah, he works it a little bit, but he's a phenomenal player. And I love, you know, I kind of like the underdog story of a guy who was not the most highly touted pick. Never was even an all-star until 4 years ago, traded from the Clippers, et cetera, and he's turned himself legitimately, properly, deservedly into the NBA's back-to-back MVP. In addition to winning MVP this year, he was also the clutch player of the year, for whatever that's worth, but he's a very, very clutch fourth-quarter player. I think he was embarrassed today. I think he doesn't like the narrative of this, you know, big, giant phenom that everyone thinks is better than him. And I think they're going to pull it off on home court in Game 7 and then defeat the Knicks in the final.
1: Can't wait to watch it on Saturday night. Thank you so much for the call from our friends in the Great White North. A reminder that there is no hockey tonight. That was a quick series in the Western Conference Finals with Vegas shockingly sweeping Colorado. Tomorrow is going to be an absolute party on this show. Canes, Habs, a chance to clinch the Stanley Cup final appearance for my Hurricanes. If that happens, by the way, the NHL announced Game 1 of the Cup Final will start either Tuesday or Thursday. If the Canes win tomorrow night, it's Tuesday. If it's Game 6 or Game 7, then it will start on Thursday. So that's tomorrow night. Hopefully it's a party if the Canes win. College Baseball Regionals, that'll be held all day Friday. Love that. It's the one sport my alma mater, East Carolina University, and mid-majors across the country can compete and be nationally relevant for a potential college football. We'll get to college football in a second. A college sports national championship in D1. 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We see all of you chiming in already. You can chime in. You can watch the show in addition to listening to it by going to Westwood One Sports Night on YouTube. However, and wherever you're listening or watching, greatly appreciate that. Who's more obnoxious right now? And we'll get to more of your calls, 310-840-4910. Who's more obnoxious right now, the SEC or Notre Dame football? That's next.
3: 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SGA and crew are a win away from punching their ticket to their second consecutive finals. Will they get it done tonight in San Antonio? 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
1: We're asking the important questions on Westwood One Sports Night. For example, following San Antonio's 118-91 demolition of Oklahoma City tonight, who wins Game 7? Who are you rooting for to win Game 7? 310-840-4910. And also, the Travis Kelce-Taylor Swift wedding is a few weeks away. What's the right way in the sports media space for us to be talking about this royal wedding of sorts for American culture? The merging of our biggest pop star in holy matrimony with a Hall of Fame NFL player, the most popular sport in this country. Butch in Brooklyn wants in on that. Brooklyn! We go hard. Butch, what do you have on the Taylor Swift, Travis Kelce nuptials?
2: Thanks for taking my call, and I want you to please take what I say in a very positive way and not a negative way, because
1: sure.
2: You seem like a good guy, but you're way too young to remember certain things. You sound like a youngster. I'm 69 years old. I had a political talk radio show for many, many years. I know how the business works. I'm saying this because I've been all my life huge fan of Westwood One. I mean, the way you broadcast the game. And I know that the talk radio thing is a new thing that you guys are going to. So I'm saying this to you and to the management. Okay.
1: Okay.
2: Thank you. And again, I'm saying this in a very constructive way. If you continue talking about Taylor Swift, I don't know if you remember the last Super Bowl when she was there, the whole fans were booed her. If you were to listen to every single call of every talk radio show, or just the ones that you've heard, since the Taylor Swift thing broke, and how many sports fans actually called to talk about Taylor Swift? The answer is zero.
1: Mm-hmm.
2: I don't know if the station is telling
1: what
2: you
1: about
2: to talk
1: Travis
2: about
1: Travis Kelce though. You're forgetting about Travis Kelce is the other side of this too.
2: Let me finish, and then okay. He's a pawn in this thing. She has a PR machine second only to Princess Di and to Marilyn Monroe. You're too young to remember them. But let me just say, I'm saying this in a helpful way.
1: Thank you.
2: If I didn't love your station Westwood One, I would have just turned it off the minute you brought it up.
1: Mm-hmm.
2: It's killing you.
1: Why?
2: You have to
1: Why? Why is it killing me? Can I be constructive at the same time, Butch? You talk political talk. If a president's unpopular,
2: no,
1: should you not talk about the president? Hold one sec. No. I'm making a point. I'm making is you made the point that sports fans don't like Taylor Swift, yet you just sat on hold to call me about Taylor Swift.
2: They don't want to hear it on a sports talk radio show. It's okay if it's on like a pop culture show, but not sports talk radio. You're losing list. Swear to God, I'm telling you, I'm telling you as again, in constructive. I guarantee you've lost a lot. Even just bringing it up the way you did, and how much should we talk about it? The answer is zero. And I'm telling you the God's honest truth.
1: I will take your call well.
2: Thank you for the call.
1: I hear you. I disagree with it. I appreciate the call. I do. That's why I brought it up. Because again, and by the way, there are just some

0: that don't believe in the idea of mixing the pop culture world with the sports world. I am of the belief that the more lines you cross, the more interesting you become. Muhammad Ali, when he crossed racial grounds and political grounds, became a more significant, interesting figure and a more significant, interesting story. I remember 15 years ago, right when I was breaking into the industry, when Michael Sam and Jason Collins, God rest his soul, we learned about, announced that they were gay, that they crossed lines that led to really interesting conversation, interesting dialogue. So the fact that Taylor Swift is marrying one of the greatest players to ever play tight end of the NFL is an interesting story. And if you think there are more interesting stories in sports than that in June, perhaps you need to look inward and recognize that maybe it might be a you problem, not a Taylor problem, perhaps. Just a thought. And I mean that constructively. I hope you take it well. Let's get to college football real quickly. Where the SEC, right now, the SEC is contending with Notre Dame for being the most delusional, obnoxious entity in all of college sports. See, Notre Dame has owned this crown for the last few decades. They're the Dallas Cowboys of college. Haven't won a title in more than 30 years, yet conflates their television ratings with meaning that they're one of the top football programs there is. They aren't. They lost the only two difficult games on their schedule that they had, yet cried foul and took their ball home with them when they missed the college football playoff. We're not playing in another bowl game. And now they position themselves to automatically make the CFP if they're ranked in the top 12 of the playoff, regardless of automatic qualifiers, maybe shifting things around. The SEC is contending for being more obnoxious than that because they are not handling the fact that the Big Ten is the best conference in college football now pretty well. They're not handling it well. Kirby Smart's crashing out about it. Lane Kiffin's talking about it on podcasts. This week's SEC meetings. And you got Greg Sankey just flat out denying reality. Here he was on the topic of the best college football conference earlier today.
1: If you look at the entirety of our league, we are by far the most competitive, the strongest football league, by far. But you're going to lose games when it's close and competitive like that. So why have they surpassed us? It's an oddball that's bounced a couple times the wrong way. Indiana was pretty dominant in the Rose Bowl last year. A lot of other games, you look pretty close margin, and we've been the beneficiary on those.
0: Mm-hmm. See, here's the funny magic trick the SEC's played some version of this offseason. When they won all those titles, and they were the most dominant thing in college sports, you know, before other teams started paying players legally. That's my own commentary attached to that. Just so you know. Allegedly, SEC schools were paying players. Wink, wink. When they were winning all those titles, they boasted. Oh, it's because of how battle-tested we are. There isn't a week off in the SEC. Hashtag it just means more. But now that they're losing, Lane Kiffin actually made the excuse. It's because the teams are more worn down when the playoff arrives. So which one is it exactly? Are you more battle-tested or worn down? Here's the truth. Not only has the SEC not won the title the last three seasons, the Big Ten, meanwhile, winning all 3 years and having three different schools do so, the SEC hasn't even had a finalist. They haven't even made the championship game. Haven't come close. And to further emphasize the obnoxiousness of the SEC currently, they are the one holdout of expanding the college football playoff to 24. Now, you could disagree on it going to 24. That's fine. But when every other conference is on board and you're not, then you are the annoying one. And here was Greg Sankey reinforcing he's not going to support 24 earlier today.
1: There had been no research and work done on 24.
2: Got it.
1: And simply saying we'll do this to do that without the supporting information was not a decision that we were prepared to make. And I want to be clear, we never stated opposition to 24. We've stated support for 16.
0: Ah, profound. He also didn't.

0: It sounds super supportive of the bipartisan bill to stabilize college athletics, so it's hard to feel optimistic about that. And Sankey spent the large portion of his availability today saying the SEC has not been the most disruptive conference in the sport, yet it's his league that killed the Pac-12 by kicking off the last realignment cycle by poaching Texas and Oklahoma, remind you, and it's one of his presidents, George's, talking about the SEC breaking off altogether and doing their own thing. The SEC, right there with Notre Dame, most delusional, obnoxious entity in college sports. 310-840-4910 if you want in. Emily in San Diego wants in on the constructive feedback that our friend Butch from Brooklyn had for us in terms of Taylor Swift and talking about her nuptials with Travis Kelce. Emily, I don't know what I'm doing, even bringing up the topic. I was told no one would call, no one would listen, but here you are. What do you have?
1: Oh, of course I would call. It has to do with my chief. So I just wanted to say that there's a vast variety of news, and it all meshes, okay, in this world. So whether it has to do with this particular subject that a lot of people don't like, it is a fact. And so, yes, there's going to be a lot of people, I think, that have their opinions, but I think everyone's entitled to them. I just wanted to also say that, you know, Taylor Swift is really adamant about this whole fiasco going on. Okay, somebody's leaking all this information. Well, I don't know if you heard that it turned out to be Travis's father, so he kind of got blackballed from any more information.
0: I didn't hear that. I got 10, 15 more seconds. What do you have on the end here, Emily?
1: Okay, I just wanted to let you know that I think that everybody is entitled to their opinion, and that, yes, I'm interested in it, so I think you guys should go ahead with it and see where it goes.
0: Thank you, Emily. I appreciate the call, and a shout-out to your Chiefs out there in San Diego. Earlier today, we heard from the head coach of the best team in the NFL that no one's talking about. And we'll tell you what team that is next on Westwood One Sports Tonight.
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0: We have a game 7 on our hands between these two heavyweights. Who are you rooting for to win? Who's gonna win game 7? The beauty of a show such as this one is we get a chance to react to that in real time. 310-840-4910. But there's another question we're asking as well, and this might be one you have to think about for a second. Which NFL contender do you think is getting the least amount of attention or praise? Or in other words, who is a contender that you believe is not being talked about as one? 310-840-4910. Because there is a team today that fits that bill starting their offseason program. The Houston Texans are the best team in the NFL that nobody is talking about right now. That's mostly because you can't write off more than half of the conference right now. Sincerely, how many teams could you see winning the AFC as of right now? Rattling off the list, everybody's got flaws. New England's got flaws. They won the conference last year. Buffalo and Baltimore, they're your favorites. They got first-year head coaches, and they haven't been to the Super Bowl with those quarterbacks yet. The Chiefs, Patrick Mahomes coming off an injury and a not-so-good year last year. The Denver Broncos, you can certainly poke your holes through their case. The LA Chargers might be a good answer to this question. Maybe it's the Pittsburgh Steelers if their defense up to snuff and Aaron Rodgers continues to elevate his game. But how many teams can you write off? There are more teams that can win the AFC than you can write off right now. And that's good for the conference. It's good for the NFL in terms of an interest perspective. The Houston Texans are the best team in the NFL that nobody's talking about. The reason that Houston could make a run, it's because of their all-time defense. They were the number one overall defense in the NFL last year. Not Seattle, not New England, not Seattle, and not the, who are we forgetting about? The New England Patriots. It was the Houston Texans. And they have this incredible pass rush. It's seemingly only getting better, this defense. They might have the best player pound for pound of the entire league in Will Anderson. Listen to what D'Amico Ryans said about Will Anderson earlier today.
1: Will continues to wreck practice. I'm probably going to have to sit him out here soon because we have to be able to actually practice. So he just keeps wrecking practice. So that's just keep doing that. Keep causing havoc. That's what he does. And I was showing God that's what he does on Sundays as well. So it's no surprise. But Will is the guy for everyone to watch of the intensity at which we operate. That's how Will Anderson plays. That's how I want everybody to be.
0: Mm-hmm. We need to take this guy out of practice because he's wrecking our ability to actually practice, Will Anderson. The destiny of the Houston Texans is largely dependent on the not-so-clear status of their quarterback, C.J. Stroud. Your belief on what this team's ceiling is likely hinges on your view of him. It's true that C.J. had one of the greatest rookie seasons in the history of the NFL. He helped turn the Texans from a laughingstock in the league to a playoff team every year he's been there. But ever since that rookie season, his numbers have gotten progressively worse, and that seems to correspond with having lesser resources, which is only going to get smaller once he hypothetically gets paid. And that declining play came to a head with an all-time bad playoff performance in New England to end Houston's season. Don't forget, he is eligible for a long-term extension this offseason, but June is right around the corner. Still hasn't received that deal yet. And here was Stroud making it known today how he feels on that subject.
2: Let my agent handle it, you know, and, you know, if it's time to do it, then it is. If it's not, my job is football, so that's what I focus on, is just getting better. And I think I've held my bargain up on that edge. So, you know, I'm whatever happens, happens. You know, I'm excited to be a Texan this year and, you know, go from there.
0: I've held

up my end of the bargain. If C.J. Stroud looks like the guy we saw two seasons ago, and Houston's defense was what it was even last year, they can win the AFC. Now, Stroud isn't the only top quarterback from his draft class to not receive an extension this offseason. Though, we're not going to make any Anthony Richardson jokes here. His hometown friend, his classmate, Bryce Young, taken number one in the draft that year, C.J. Stroud number two, he hasn't been extended either. But the Panthers, they have less reason to extend C.J. Stroud, or less reason to extend Bryce than Houston does C.J. See, Bryce's sample of being, of having quality production, shall we say, it's almost as small as he is. He clearly has taken strides since his disastrous rookie season and then being benched early in year two, but an 8-9 division title, it doesn't erase those realities yet. So for Carolina, they're actually in a good spot. Hey, give the guy the fifth-year option. There's not a lot of pressure from Bryce's camp to get a long-term deal done right now because everybody kind of understands they need to see more from Bryce. Hey, can you finish with a winning record before we give you substantial money and a long-term deal? His play this year is going to instruct the future of Bryce Young in Charlotte. Albert Breer, like this comparison, Albert Breer compared Bryce's situation to Baker Mayfield's at the end in Cleveland, roughly 5 years ago. Baker won Cleveland's first playoff game in forever, but they let it go into his fourth season, and then Bake got banged up, and the Browns went, of course, after Deshaun Watson. So we'll see whether or not the Panthers are going to be happy with what they get out of Bryce Young this season. Same thing for C.J. Stroud in Houston, but in Houston's case, it's a bigger headline if C.J. Stroud isn't signing an extension before camp starts versus Bryce Young not getting that extension. If C.J. Stroud meets his potential, then Houston is a contender to go to the Super Bowl. And if they're a contender to go to the Super Bowl, is there a team you would put that classification on that's being talked about less than Houston is? Who is an NFL contender you believe is that, but is getting the least amount of attention and praise? 310-840-4910 if you want in. Also, we're talking about Spurs, Thunder, San Antonio 118, Oklahoma City 91. This game kind of breaking a lot of the air quote narratives that are out there. It's going to be a OKC bench game. Their depth is going to be why they close things out. They average 41 points per game from their bench in the regular.

0: 28 points in 28 minutes. Ho-hum, 10 rebounds, doing everything possible to extend this series. Shai Gilgeous-Alexander struggling again, second time in three games that he struggled. 6 of 18 from the field, only 15 points for SGA. He didn't hit a three tonight. 310-840-4910 if you want it. Let's go to Mr. Positive, who wants in on the Western Conference Finals. Who are you rooting for in Game 7? Who wins Game 7? I like San Antonio, by the way, to win on Saturday night. What say you, Mr. Positive?
1: Josh, my man. Boom shakalaka. Yes, I want San Antonio. I think the two MVPs, if you will, are going to go head-to-head, and it's going to be Ali Frazier, Game 7. It's going to be fantastic. And I got to tell you, I mean, that Wemby is something special. He's going to change the game like Wilt Chamberlain. And real quick, rest in peace, Claude Lemieux. I mean, what a history with him against the Detroit Red Wings and my man, my buddy Darren McCarty. Oh, my God, the fights and everything, and they became friends. What a great loss, and I mean, very, very sad. And then as to how he passed, the game of the football team, you know how I've been really down on the Detroit Lions? We've got a weak schedule, Josh, and I just feel that we might have a chip on our shoulders, and I think we just might be able to come through. We might get a little bit lucky here and there, and we might go far. I know it's a little bit wild for Mr. Positive to be really behind the Detroit Lions, because you know how I love my Buffalo Bills.
0: Or just be positive lately, Mr. Positive.
1: Right, I'm trying to be positive.
0: I appreciate
1: you
0: it.
1: Say. Okay.
0: I appreciate your positivity, and I'll add this. Yeah, everybody go for their dreams. Sorry about that. Mr. Positive, the Claude Lemieux front, it's also really shocking that he passed away. He was the torchbearer for Game 3 of the Eastern Conference Finals for the Montreal Canadiens. So you're referencing his Avs tenure and the 0-1 Cup team going up against Detroit, four-time Cup winner. But let's not forget about his time in Montreal, where he was a legend there too, 93 championship team, and just making a public appearance a few days ago, which makes it all the more sadder, all the more surprising. 310-840-4910. Let's go to John, who's in San Diego. John, what do you think? Who do you think faces the Knicks in the NBA Finals next week? Is it San Antonio or is it Oklahoma City?
2: Josh, first of all, thank you for the call, man. I listen to you every morning when I drive to work, but I think San Antonio closes this out. The way Wemby's playing right now kind of feels like they're a little bit of an underdog, and I think they take on my Knicks. And I just wanted to say that there's kind of three reasons why I think the Knicks beat either OKC or the Spurs, who I think. 27-year drought. I think there's magic in the air for New York. And then also a cool thing that I actually found out last week, that Jalen Brunson's dad, Rick, he was a guard on that run that they made in 99, and now it's Jalen's turn to kind of make for his dad there. And just kind of like the historic win streak they've had is, 11 straight playoff wins, like just the Knicks run, man. I think just they're a winning machine right now, and I think whoever they play is going to be beat up, and I think the Knicks are well-rested and are ready to take on the world, man.
0: Go New York, go New York, go. Appreciate the call from you, John. And just looking up the last time the Knicks lost a basketball game, do you want to take a guess the date, D-Day? The last time the Knicks lost a basketball game altogether.
3: It's got to be sometime in the month of April.
0: The answer is April 23rd. Let me look up something that happened in baseball in April. This is crazy. Oliver, you ready for the craziest stat that you're going to hear all day? As a lover of baseball, you're going to appreciate this.
4: Let me hear it.
0: The last time the New York Knicks lost a basketball game Alex Cora was still the manager of the Boston

0: Boston Red Sox.
1: Oh, man. That's a tough
0: one. Cora was fired on April 25th. The Knicks last lost a game April 23rd.
1: Wow. That's crazy.
0: There you go. There's your crazy stat of the day. We don't need any music to back that up. But we are asking the question on the NFL front. We have, by the way, post-game sound. Hearing from Steph Castle, hearing from SGA. You'll hear that. We'll react to it in just a minute. But the NFL question we're asking, best team in the NFL that no one's talking about. 310-840-4910. We get to those calls. We get to the post-game sound from Spurs Thunder. All of that next on Westwood One Sports Night.
2: 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But will the three-time Super Bowl MVP be fully ready for the Chiefs' opener against Denver? 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
1: 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Here's Josh Graham.
2: Which NFL team do you believe to be a contender that is not being talked about at all? Which NFL contender is being talked about the least? I think it's the Houston Texans. You find me anywhere that people are talking about how good this team is. CJ Stroud, if he plays up to his rookie year standard and this defense is even as good as they were a year ago, they can contend. We got post-game sound to get to from the Spurs 118-91 win in Game 6 over the Thunder. You'll hear that momentarily. We'll react to it. 310-840-4910. Let's go to Jay, who's in Cleveland. Jay, please don't tell me, because you are calling in Cleveland. Shout out to my friend Nick Wilson, by the way, on 92.3, the game out in Cleveland, one of our great affiliates. Please don't tell me you're about to call into this show and tell me that the Cleveland Browns are a contender to go to the Super Bowl this year. Is that what you were about to do?
3: The Knicks, because the Knicks are playing great basketball right now. And me personally, I think they're going to win it. They beat the brakes off the Cavs.
2: Jay,
3: you know,
2: Jay,
3: close.
2: Jay, I asked you a football question. Who is about to make the case for the Browns in football to go to the Super Bowl?
3: I am, because first off,
2: if
3: I'm not mistaken, we had one of the best, I'm going to say top five defense last year. I heard you say something, Will Anderson. If I'm not mistaken, got the best defensive player in the league with Myles Garrett. We also have defensive rookie of the year, Carson Schlesinger, Mason Graham. Our defense is pretty nice. Our offense is not looking too bad. You know, we went out there and got two rookie receivers. We still got the guy that got the dropsies. Who knows what he's going to do?
2: Jay.
3: But also,
2: hold one second,
3: Deshaun
2: hold
3: Watson.
2: One second. Hold one second.
3: I hate to
2: hold,
3: have to be the
2: second,
3: one to
2: hold
3: say
2: one second.
3: It.
2: Hold one second. Hold one second, Jay. Hold one second. No one's saying that Cleveland can't be better, that Cleveland can't be good. Who knows? Maybe Cleveland can't surprise some people, contend perhaps in the AFC North. That's a different mark than doing something the Browns have never done in their history, which is go to the Super Bowl this year. That's the conversation we're having.
3: I mean, have the Texans been to the Super Bowl?
2: Well, no. I mean, they've been around for 20 years.
3: I'm just throwing this out there. I mean, you know, I've watched their quarterback from Ohio State for a long time. He's not the most dependable, you know. Neither is our quarterback, you know.
2: The Texans have made the playoffs three straight years. The Browns have played three playoff games this century.
3: I mean, I get it. I get where you're coming from, but at the same time, we're talking hypotheticals. We're not there yet, but I do think the Browns have a good chance. I'm gonna call you back mid-season. If I'm not mistaken, I believe we play the Texans this year.
2: Jay, you just call Oliver halfway through the season
3: the
2: and you tell him, hey, I'm the guy who said that Cleveland can win the Super Bowl this year.
3: I got you.
2: I appreciate the call, Jay. I'll remember this.
3: You call me back.
2: That's what I'm saying. You call me back, and I'll remember this if the Browns do, in fact, make that run to the Super Bowl for the first time or are one of the top teams in the AFC. And I'll admit I'm wrong. See, I'm equal opportunity here. I believe when you're right, spike the football. None of this Barry Sanders crap, hand the ball to the ref. Spike the ball if you get something right. But at the same time, you got to own it when you're wrong. Be accountable when you're wrong. And if I'm wrong, I'll own it. I'll remember this. Chance,

0: and Alabama wants in. Who's the team that you think's being talked about the least among the contenders in the AFC?
1: All right, so I may have misunderstood the question. Thank you for taking the call, by the way. I thought it was not talked about enough. So I'm going to change my answer. I was going to say the Bills not talked about enough, but they are talked about. So I'm going to switch it up. I'm going to say
0: they're the betting favorite. They're the betting favorite, I think, right? It's Buffalo and Baltimore that are the betting favorites right now. So, yeah, it's right to move off that. They're being talked about plenty as being a contender. I don't think people are talking about the Texans. And did you just say Tampa? That's an interesting nomination.
1: Yeah. Tampa. I'm going to go with Tampa. I think their receiving core is great. I know they drawing a blank on his name.
0: Mike Evans, going to San Francisco.
1: Yes, sir. But,
0: Mike
1: man,
0: Evans,
1: I love the receiving. Yeah, I love their receiving core. They got a good offensive line. I like Baker, man. I can't believe Cleveland let him go. It's insane to me. But, yeah, I'm going to go with Tampa, and I think they have a real shot. If they can get past L.A., you know, win their division, you know, get some home games, I think they're looking pretty good, man. And I think they got a legitimate shot. And as far as C.J. Stroud goes, he's not really crying, but saying he's held up his own. Yeah, you did your rookie year, but so what have you done for me lately? And that defense has carried that team, man.
0: Three straight playoff appearances for Houston. I mean, come on.
1: Yeah, because the defense has got him. I wish I would have looked up the stats. I wonder what his ranking is, Pro Football Focus, all that. He's not been great, man, other than his rookie year. He's just been average at best. He doesn't look like the same guy. I don't know what happened to him. It's like the coaches figured out what to do with him. You know what I'm saying?
0: Would you take him over Bryce Young?
1: Yeah, I would take him over Bryce Young. And the only reason why is because of Bryce Young's size.
0: All right. Chance, appreciate
1: it. I like Bryce Young. I'm an Alabama fan, but, you know, he's just so small, man. He's just so damn small. It's hard to, you know, succeed in the NFL when you're that darn small.
0: Yeah, we'll see. Time. That's going to get answered as well. C.J. Stroud versus Bryce. Roll Tide. There he goes. Getting to the OKC San Antonio sound, let's hear from the winning side first. Stephon Castle, this is a pretty bold statement. Going into Game 7, speaking pretty confidently, this is courtesy of the NBC telecast.
2: As a group, we all want this. It's right there in front of us. And, we feel like collectively that we're better than this team. And, we didn't want to let our fans down on our home court either. So coming out here with a chance to go back in OKC and play a Game 7, I feel like that's all the motivation you need.
0: Do you buy, D-Day, that San Antonio is the better team here?
3: Well, they sure looked a lot better tonight. I think they have a better player.
0: I still think OKC is the better collective team. But they're deeper. Like, let's try to imagine what this team is if Jalen Williams is on it, for example. And the fact that he isn't and they're still deeper than San Antonio is says that they're the better team. But Victor Wembanyama is the best player. That, to me, is the separator. Victor Wembanyama, that, or the equalizer, rather. Okay, Oklahoma City, you're deeper. You might be a better team. And more experienced. Won the finals last year. San Antonio has the best player. And roll the balls out. And there's the drama. There's the tension. There are the storylines. SGA was talking about the quality of playoff opponents he's run into. Denver in years past. Indiana in a 7-game finals. And he had some high praise about the San Antonio Spurs.
4: When I hear you say that, I mean, you guys obviously went through the ringer with a couple Game 7s last year, but do you feel like these Spurs, that they're the toughest challenge you guys have faced as a group so far?
5: I don't know. They're up there for sure. Indiana and Denver were pretty tough. taking us to game seven, probably the common denominator with those groups. But yeah, they're a very tough team, really good team, especially this late in the season. You're going to play teams of this caliber. It's no surprise. And yeah, when you're on a playoff run, you run into teams that are very good, especially when you get this late, and however many games it takes.
0: One more from SGA, getting ready for Saturday's Game 7 on their home floor.
6: We talk so much about the other guys that are fighting through stuff, but how much mental and physical fatigue do you have, and how are you fighting through it?
5: Oh, I'm good. I'm ready to go. Biggest game of my career. Yep.
6: Is it the biggest game?
5: It's the next game, and if I lose, my season's over.
0: Why can't he... Is he allergic to saying an interesting syllable, D-Day? Have you ever heard SGA say something and you're like, wow, that was something? Because he said, well, these teams pushed us to seven. Thus, they're the toughest teams we faced. Is this the biggest game? It's the next one, and it could end our season. Now, I know PR departments encourage players to be this robotic and to be boring because there's no benefit to saying interesting things, especially when you are in a competitive sport and there's bulletin board material and all of that. But man, SGA, when people say he's the most boring superstar, most boring MVP, it's not just about his style of play, get to the elbow, push off, and hit a jumper. It's also this stuff, too. And his commercials suck. 310-840-4910 if you want in. Dylan is in Florida, and he has another nomination. See, I don't want to pigeonhole, because again, we have Chance, who was calling in wanting to talk about the Buffalo Bills or talk about the Tampa Bay Buccaneers. You're in Florida. Does that mean you're going the Bucs path or somewhere else in terms of talking about NFL contenders that you think aren't getting enough run, not getting enough attention?
7: Duval!
0: I forgot about the Jags, and I forgot about the Dolphins in that state.
7: Now, my man. So, you know, Hello. We did really good last year. Obviously, we can continue to build on it. So, but that is the goal. That's the plan. You know, I'm a little worried about the running back situation. So, hopefully Gladstone can work out a trade to, you know, get a little bit more power there.
0: How do you feel about Trevor's haircut?
7: So, well, I mean, it's fake, so it's all right. But whether he
0: is
7: does
0: that right?
7: or not, you know. So, he, yeah, it's
0: fake. Oh, it's fate. I thought you said it was fake. I'm like, whoa, I thought it was the schedule reveal.
3: No,
0: and no he
3: it
0: cut
3: was
0: it off.
3: Fake.
7: Hey, long
0: oh,
7: hair,
0: it
7: short
0: was
7: hair,
0: fake?
7: I'm just looking. So, yeah, it was a fake video. He put a wig on.
0: Whoa! Wow! This is breaking news to me. I got fooled by the internet? Damn!
7: I guess.
0: Damn. So, Dylan, thanks so much. Thanks for clearing that up.
7: If we don't win the Super Bowl, he's got to cut it off.
0: All right. I agree. You probably should. D-Day. Whoa! How did we learn it was fake? Is it because after the fact he said, psych?
3: No, they posted a full video about it. About like him putting on the cap and doing the thing. I got fooled by it too. I did a Sportsman about him cutting his hair. And then, you know, 8 hours later, they're like, here's this video of him clearly not cutting his hair. What do you think? We were going to make Trevor Lawrence cut his famous hair? And I was like, all right. Jacksonville 1, Denton 0. And now apparently Jacksonville 2, Denton and Josh 0.
0: Because my wife's told this story a number of times, I'll feel comfortable saying it in 300 markets across the country. My wife has said on more than one occasion in the hospital, a patient has said to her, she looks like Trevor Lawrence. More than one occasion.
3: How do you feel about that?
0: Do we need to revisit talking about male physique and talking about features. I don't know if we need to revisit that, but I love my wife. My wife is hot. All about it. 310-840-4910. Let's go to Bill. He's in Canada. I was going to ban all Canadian calls until the Hurricanes Canadian series is over, just because I'm a huge diehard Canes fan. But I'm not going to do that because the Canes are up 3-1, and I feel sorry for my friends up north. Bill, where are you going on the NFL front in terms of teams that can contend that aren't getting talked
8: about?
0: Hey, Bill.
8: Hello.
0: Hey, Bill.
8: You hear me?
0: Yes, we hear you just fine.
8: It's Dale.
0: Welcome. Yeah. Oh, Dale. Hi, Dale.
8: Dale. D-A-L-E. Yeah.
0: Oh, but anyways, C-A. Okay, Kale.
8: No, Dale. D-A-L-E.
0: Oh, that's.
8: But anyways,
0: that's what I just said.
8: About Cleveland Browns. A few minutes ago, a fella came on. He thinks Cleveland's going to do something this year in the NFL. There's a reason why they call them the Factory of Sadness.
0: Yes, and I think we know why.
8: Right. Well, this year's not going to be any different. But also, I am not rooting for Montreal. I'm a big Toronto Maple Leafs fan.
0: Good.
8: And,
0: go Canes?
8: Yeah. I was going for Edmonton. They got knocked out. So, then I was going for Colorado. But anyway, yeah, go Canes. I don't want to see Vegas win.
0: Thank you. I appreciate that. I mean, we don't want to see Mitch
8: Marner
0: holding up the
8: cup in Toronto.
0: I'd like
8: to see Carolina, man. They've played tough every year, and they just fell short every year. I think it's their time.
0: I think so, too. I hope you're right, but I'm biased in that. Appreciate the call from Canada, whether it's Dale or Bill or Kale. I feel like this is Step Brothers, and we're in tuxedos, me and Oliver. I think we can figure out the whole Pan situation here. 310-840-4910. Which NFL contender do you believe is getting the least amount of attention or praise? 310-840-4910. We'll get to those calls. Also, we'll go from the least talked NFL contender, the least talked about NFL contender, to perhaps the most discussed next on Westwood One Sports Night.
9: 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Will it be Carolina or Montreal that stands between a return to Sin City for Lord Stanley's Cup? Westwood One Sports.
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0: got a lot of callers that won in, but only one caller claims he can address every topic we've done so far on the show in 30 seconds. That is John, who's listening way out in San Francisco. John, am I mischaracterizing you at all? Is it 30 seconds all you need? The clock doesn't start now. Is it 30 seconds, or do you need more time than that?
1: No, your screener said he's going to time me. So here we go. 30 seconds.
0: Oh, I have the stopwatch in front of me. Hold one sec. I'll let you know when your time starts. John in San Francisco is going to give me his take on every topic we've discussed on the show so far in 30 seconds, and your time begins in 3, 2, 1.
1: All right, here we go. As much as I don't care about Travis Kelce or Taylor Swift, have at it, man. I think if that's what you want to talk about, you should talk about it. I don't have a dog in the race, but I do think that they're not talked about, but I would not bet against Patrick Mahomes and Andy Reid. I still think they're the best quarterback coach tandem in the NFL.
0: And time.
1: That's not 30 seconds.
0: You've fallen.
1: Come on.
0: You said 30 seconds. You said 30 seconds.
1: Let me finish. I promise I'll be less.
0: How many more topics are you going to talk about?
1: Let me finish. As I know you're a Knicks fan, and no disrespect to you, but I think
0: I am not a Knicks fan. I do not care about any NBA team. Not a Knicks fan.
1: Okay, I think the winner of the West comes out and wins the NBA championship. And as much as I despise the SEC, I'm a longtime USC Trojan fan, and the Irish can just pack it up and go home. They are the most annoying team. Thank you. Appreciate your time.
0: You're welcome. Work on your timing better next time. If you tell Oliver 30 seconds, it's got to be 30 seconds. It's generally how these things work in a bit.
2: You started his time, and he didn't even speak until 4 seconds. Like I timed it, you timed it, Oliver timed, like all three of us hand timed it, and he didn't speak until
0: like
2: 4 seconds into the 30 seconds.
0: It's like the combine. Are you saying I was being unfair because you shouldn't time it until the anthem actually begins? Like until you hear the performer say, "Oh, say," like...
2: No, I feel
0: you
2: like if
0: wait
2: you come
0: the first
2: in
0: word comes out,
2: talking about, well, I can do this all in 30 seconds, you should be ready, willing, and able to, when the timer says go, that you are then going.
0: Yeah. 30 seconds is plenty of time. It's twice as much as Rick Pitino needs. If you know, you know. 310-840-4910 if you want in. Question of the hour. Which NFL contender do you believe is getting the least amount of attention? So it's a team you believe, A, is an NFL contender, and B, isn't being talked about enough as such. Let's go to Eric, who's in Corpus Christi, Texas. Eric, please don't tell me you're about to say the Dallas Cowboys.
3: No, I'm going to tell you about the Cleveland Browns. I really do take...
0: Oh, my God.
3: Settle down. I really do take issue with the way you've been talking about the Browns. They've got the new head coach. The defense is solid. The offense.

0: needs some work, but that's what the offense, that's what the new
1: hold one second. For those who haven't heard my stance yet on the Browns, and you're saying that this is me being a hater, I said they can be better, they can potentially compete in the AFC North, but me saying they can't make the Super Bowl this year means I'm being a hater, saying they can't do something they literally have never done in their history. Is something they haven't even won two playoff games in the same year this century.
0: You need to settle down. I didn't say you were being a hater. I said I was taking issue with you, and I'm taking another issue real quickly. I'm taking a real quick issue with you because you say, "Oh, the Browns have never been to a Super Bowl in their entire life." Well, they have been to an NFL championship before, and if just what if we renamed the Super Bowl the Pencil Bowl? Well, then the Patriots they've never been to the Pencil Bowl. So, yeah, I guess they suck because they never went.
1: Okay,
0: we changed
1: so if
0: the
1: I said,
0: up.
1: Does it sound better to you if I said they haven't won a championship in 70 years? Does that sound better to you?
0: Well, I'm telling you that the way you present it is such a way that, yeah, I take issue with it, yeah.
1: I'm being more generous by saying you haven't won a Super Bowl because that's at least 60 years. You go back 70 to the last time the Browns won a championship. I was being nice.
0: The Browns have won an NFL championship. If we renamed it the Corpus Christi Bowl, no one's ever won that before.
1: It's an incredible thing. Thank you for the call. It's good to hear from you. Like, we just turned D-Day. We just turned the Super Bowl into the Beefo Brady's Bowl. That's what we did here. If we just renamed this game. You know, the Super Bowl.
2: He's kind of right, though. That's actually a hilarious point. I wouldn't call it the Pencil Bowl, but that is a hilarious point. And by the way, having not won a championship in 70 years is better than having not won one. Like, I don't know why he stuttered at that. You presented two options, and the not winning in 70 years is far better. Because at least you've won.
1: Are you saying, so your contention, D-Day, is that I'm being unfair to the Cleveland Browns?
2: I don't care about the Cleveland Browns. But I'm saying for this specific, would you have rather never won the championship, or you haven't won in 70 years. Yeah, I just haven't won in 70 years because at least I had a glory day, you know?
1: Another question we're asking. Game 7. Spurs, Thunder. Who wins? Full stop. Who wins the game? Who do you want to win as well? Are those answers the same? Brandon in Chicago, 310-840-4910. Brandon, what do you think?
3: Hey, what's good, Josh? Thanks for taking my comment.
1: You're welcome.
3: Real quick, I just wanted to say I'm going to be going to the Outlaw Tour this summer, man, in August. See that Willie Nelson and Avery Brothers.
1: I have been to the Outlaw Tour before. It is amazing. The Avett Brothers are my favorite band. Have you ever seen the Avett Brothers before?
3: No, actually, I haven't.
1: Well, feel free to give us a shout back. Especially, it would be a great fit on Free For All Friday and tell us how the Avett Brothers are. Willie Nelson, it's an amazing thing to see, especially considering he's past 90 years old. So what do you got on the Western Conference Finals while we got you? Be sure to give us a shout back on and let us know what you thought of the Avetts.
3: For sure. Man, I think the Spurs coach made some good adjustments, man. He let Wemby actually put the ball on the floor, kind of took Hartenstein out of the game because he can't guard him off the dribble, and he's using those big guards to actually set some flare screens offensively. And then they were real decisive with the ball. They kind of used that half second method of either pass, dribble, or shoot within a half second, and they didn't really live or die by the three. Once they started hitting threes, Dylan Harper, I thought, had an amazing game. He mixed up his game well, mid-range, going to the rim, and then, knocking down some threes.
1: Do you think it translates to Game 7? Do you think that is going to happen two nights from now? Who do you like?
3: Yeah, I think they will, man, because defensively, I think they did a good job on SGA, and then, they kind of just let Dort and Williams, shoot up their 1-for-9 threes and, let them die by the three, And so if they, take SGA and, guard him one-on-one,

0: You know, it's kind of like in football when, you know, when you, they say the quarterbacks, you know, divide the field in half and then, you know, go from there. So I think kind of like how, what the Spurs are doing defensively. And, you know, they're playing really good aggressive defense like the Pacers did with Nembhard, you know, guarding them 94 feet with Castle. I just think they got what it takes. And in my opinion, Mara would be, you know, pretty high up on the draft board because you got to figure out how you're going to stop Wendy going forward now.
1: 80 more.
0: You know, so.
1: For whom?
0: Yeah. I don't know if you heard
1: Okay, well,
0: Kendall
1: next hour, by the way. By the way, on the college basketball front, next hour, I have post-NBA deadline players announcing they're coming back. My top 10 teams in college basketball. I spent way too much time on it, and it's coming up in a bit. We're up against it. Appreciate the call, Brandon. Enjoy the Avett Brothers and the Outlaw Tour. Excellent stuff from Brandon in Chicago. Love a good hoop breakdown. It's a great sport. In terms of just listening to basketball terminology, some of the expressions, just, it sounds better. Kind of like the way you listen to certain accents, certain languages, and you're like, I don't know what you're saying, but that sounds good. Just sounds pleasant. I don't know. When I hear a New Zealand accent, I'm like, wow, that sounds nice. Trying to think what the inverse is of what doesn't sound as nice. Every time I hear a French person talk, it sounds like they're saying something dirty. Or a German speak, it sounds very aggressive. Just the type of language. I don't know. Not where I thought this segment was going to end. Lamar Jackson just met with the media, and he had interesting things to say. You'll hear him next.
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0: 2, Spurs 118, Thunder 91. A Game 7 in the Western Conference Finals coming up this weekend, shortly. Lamar Jackson sound can wait as well, because rather than talk about the teams that are underhyped, whether you think the Cleveland Browns or the Houston Texans or the Jacksonville Jaguars are teams that can make some noise and aren't being talked about enough, let's talk about the team that is probably the most discussed team in the NFL this offseason. And that is the Kansas City Chiefs. Don't even know who a close second is unless you count Mike Vrabel, Diana Russini conversation as being, air quote, New England Patriots talk. The Kansas City Chiefs continue to live in the headlines this offseason. The biggest headline being Patrick Mahomes' return to the practice field. Next week is going to mark the six-month anniversary that Mahomes tore his ACL and MCL. It's the first significant injury he's dealt with in his nine-year NFL career. Prior to this, what's the next closest thing? The turf toe he had that limited him in the playoffs one of the years that he won the Super Bowl? It was the first time he faced Philly that he had a big-time playoff run, and we're wondering, how did he do that with the turf toe? Now, the fact that he is out there practicing, it doesn't guarantee that he'll be ready for Monday Night Football to open the season, a game you could listen to on Westwood One Sports, against the Denver Broncos. After all, he is wearing a massive knee brace, and that is something that should concern you. But here was Patrick Mahomes today, and kind of going along the lines of don't make any assumptions, he was careful when speaking about his status for the season opener.
1: I mean, as a competitor, I want to be out there with my guys. But I know that's still a long ways away. And so all I can do is just execute the day and do whatever I can to be better that day. And so we've done that up until now. And we've kind of set these checkpoints and these goals of like where I want to be at. And I've gotten to those. And so now I've got to continue to do that.
0: So the Patrick Mahomes storyline, it's going to absorb some oxygen from the room. But there's plenty of oxygen there for Travis Kelce. Even though Travis Kelce's at Chiefs workouts, the headlines surrounding Kelce, far from Kansas City. The announcement came this week that Travis Kelce would have a minority stake in the Cleveland Guardians. He's entering his ownership era, if you will. This is a few days after he showed up courtside with Taylor Swift at Game 3 of the Eastern Conference Finals, chugged some beer, did it on the Jumbotron, wasn't able to fire his team up enough, though, in order to win a game in the Conference Finals. Speaking of his fiancé, it's quite possible that might have been Travis Kelce and Taylor Swift's final public appearance before their big day. D-Day, need a ruling. Do we know the wedding date? That seems like something that should be known by everybody across the country. Whether it's June 13th or July 3rd, because I don't know what is real anymore, given you search something on AI and it can be a AI a hallucination is now a popular term, AI hallucinations.
2: I don't know. Should we know?
0: Yeah. Mega famous. It's either a few weeks out or a month out. Like, this is the closest thing we've had to a royal wedding in America.

0: Yeah, but the Royals do it up because they like to indulge in themselves. Not that Taylor Swift doesn't. She has a lot of music.
1: And Travis Kelce.
0: That is quite literally indulging in himself. I don't know, does Travis Kelce have a history of indulging in himself outside of one weird dating show like 10 years ago?
1: Oh, I was going to cite the weird dating show. I don't know. I mean, his podcast. I mean,
0: I don't know. That's indulging in himself, though.
1: All right now.
0: It's a catchphrase.
1: I don't know. It's the closest thing we have to a royal wedding in that it's very performative. It matters to the culture, but largely isn't something that's actually really significant.
0: Yeah. If they're not televising it, I don't know why the public would need to know. Because there have been celebrities that have televised it.
1: It'd be so great if it was televised. It'd be so great. I'd love it if Pat McAfee got an exclusive and he just shows up. He's like, yo.
0: I would not.
1: He's walking down the aisle. Or she is. Actually, I'm going to petition for our show to be the official broadcast partner. I don't know. Let's get to Travis's people.
0: I'm dying Travis to know is like, you know, menu.
1: All my Super Bowls have been broadcast by Westwood One. They do a pretty good job with live events. Let's get to the wedding. Do the play-by-play. I'm already telling management right now, if that happens, I'm the lead announcer. Okay? On this wedding. It's what I hope to be. Breaking it all down. I don't know. What is the proper way for us in the media sphere to cover this wedding? Considering there's an obvious sports tie to this with Travis Kelce, and whether it's July 3rd or June 13th, it's not exactly the middle of the most busy part of the sports calendar, if you will. Just throwing that out there.
0: We should take bets on the kind of suit that Travis Kelce wears. You know, like you can bet on Gatorade colors. Like, what are his groomsmen? What are their colors?
1: See, you're asking all the right questions, D-Day. And I'm glad you're so game for this because I want to know the suit colors. I want to know what's on the menu. I want to know how many of his teammates make the cut. How many people on the 53-man roster are invited to the wedding?
0: Because, like, they have all the money in the world. So they quite literally have all the resources. If they want 200 people there, they can get 200 people there. If they want 1,000 people, they can get 1,000. If they want 50, I mean, that's kind of selfish. But it's your day, you know? It's your wedding.
1: Is Kenneth Walker invited?
0: No, he's far too new.
1: Chris Jones?
0: Definitely. Are you kidding me?
1: Nick Bolton?
0: Bolden, yeah.
1: George Karloftis?
0: Yeah, Big Carl. What are you talking about?
1: Harrison Butker?
0: Probably not.
1: Matt Araiza?
0: Is he on the Chiefs now?
1: I think he's been on the Chiefs for a while now.
0: Yeah. He might not get the invite either. It's bad publicity. She excels in the avoiding those kind of people. Fair or unfair?
1: There's never been a dull moment, is the point we're trying to make with the Chiefs offseason. Whether it's the Mahomes stuff, the Kelce Swift stuff, Trent McDuffie being traded right before free agency, adding Kenneth Walker, picking in the top 10 of the draft, first top 10 pick in nearly a decade. There has been some not so great. Rashee Rice?
0: Not
1: he get an invite?
0: No. No, he's busy. When does his sentence end? That's the important question in relation to when the date of the wedding is. He might physically not be able to go.
1: Don't think I'm going to be able to make it, guys.
0: Hey, can we get this on circuit television in my establishment?

0: The Chiefs, they live in the headlines this offseason, the most talked about team in the NFL. There is a topic that matters greatly to this program that we have yet to talk about yet. And damn it, we're going to change that right now. It is game day. On the East Coast, game day for college baseball regionals. I love college baseball regionals. And D-Day, here's the fun of it. If you don't know the format, if you're out there don't know the format, you're talking about 16 regions, four teams apiece at the 16 regions on campus, and games all throughout the weekend. Double elimination, pod format. And the question I have for the floor here, which college baseball regional is the place to be in America this weekend? This is the part where I'll ask you to give me an answer, D-Day and Oliver, if you have thoughts on this, because there's considerations to this question. Location matters. For example, you want to go to Florida? You got Florida and Florida State that are hosting. Gainesville and Tallahassee, very different than going to Miami. Miami actually is in the Florida Gators regional. It could be just quality of competition, quality of play. If you want to see the best teams in the sport, it might not be the most competitive regional. You might go to the UCLA region. LA, great spot to hang. Or maybe you want to go to the two schools hosting in the state of Georgia. The Georgia Bulldogs, Georgia Tech. Top two, top three teams in the country, national contenders. Considering it all, there are three regionals that just look incredible. Just look like a ton of fun. And let's start in the obvious place. D-Day, you tell me what is most appealing here. The Chapel Hill regional is going to be an absolute loony bin. The top seed Tar Heels, they're one of the best teams in the country. Top five team in America. More than capable of winning it all. The number two seed is the Tennessee Volunteers. Rocky Top, you'll always be home sweet home to me. They won the College World Series just 2 years ago. The number three seed's my alma mater, East Carolina. A program with by far the most regional appearances in the country without a trip to Omaha. They're one of the best mid-major programs in the sport. Then you got number four seed VCU. That's less than their campus is less than a three-hour drive to Chapel Hill. All these schools are driving distance to Chapel Hill. So that crowd, those crowds are going to be super rowdy, and Chapel Hill, a great place to hang. The number one choice, though, might be the Eugene Regional. Obviously, Oregon's the top seed. But how about their fiercest rival, Oregon State, being positioned as the number two seed in their bracket? We're talking about the Civil War in baseball in the NCAA tournament. And for good measure, as if that wasn't fun enough, D-Day, Washington State, another Pacific Northwest old Pac-12 foe, they're the number three seed in this bracket. So you got Oregon, Oregon State, Washington State, Yale is the four seed, all in Eugene. The storylines write themselves. Eugene's awesome. Maybe watching Animal House, where that movie was shot, at the University of Oregon. Maybe watching that for the first time in a long time influenced my decision this week. I'm a zit. Get it? But, Oliver, you were telling me that you wouldn't go with either the Chapel Hill Regional or the Eugene Regional. You are with me that one of the top options as well is in Lincoln, Nebraska. Why?
1: I think it's the best option. I think it's going to be the most electric regional for multiple reasons. First of all, it's the first time since 2008 that Nebraska has hosted. Number two, it's probably the deepest regional. Ole Miss and Arizona State are very good programs. They could both very well make a run to Omaha. I actually think Ole Miss will. I don't think Nebraska's going to win it. That's just my personal opinion. And that fan base is going to be unbelievable. We saw how much they blew up when Nebraska basketball finally broke the curse.

0: Oh, yeah.
1: Nebraska baseball is a little bit different. They do have some history. They've been a good team in the Big Ten over the past few years, but this is the best team they've had since they won the – or had – I believe they were a national seed in 2020, or no, they were a two seed. I forget what regional, a couple years back.
0: Well,
1: but
0: also,
1: they're a very good team, and I think that's going to be the best regional.
0: Don't forget, obviously, that college baseball, the national championships are held in
1: Omaha.
0: And I know Creighton's there, but with respect to Creighton, nobody's close to Big Red in the state of Nebraska. So the fact that they're hosting, that's a really cool thing and a great nomination. D-Day. Who, any of these regions where you would want to be hanging out this week watching baseball?
2: I'd love to hang out in Oregon. A lot of places I want to see in Oregon, so I'll pick there. I'll scout my tickets.
0: See,
2: I'll go to Cannon Beach,
0: I think,
2: hang out.
0: You and me both. Let's go to Eugene. Get some Nike gear. Hang out. Have a great time. 310-840-4910. Ryan is in Ontario. Is this... See, I'm a Carolina Hurricanes fan. Do we not have Ryan anymore? Oh, we do have Ryan. Okay, Ryan. I am a Carolina Hurricanes fan. Are you a Canadiens guy? Or do you come in peace?
3: Well, I'm a Dallas Stars fan. And Josh, thanks for taking my call. And Oliver, thanks for being a great producer. And Josh Graham and D-Day, you guys collab so well together.
0: Thanks, Ryan.
3: And I want to say Kyle Busch, first of all, like it's more than sports. So that was a terrible thing, 41 years old. Mm-hmm. And also Claude Lemieux. Yeah. So and in Canada, we the hockey world, I put my hockey sticks outside. That's what we do. So rest, it's just more than hockey. And I know you're a Hurricanes fan, and tomorrow night, like I'm just getting chills right now. So rest in peace, Claude Lemieux. And thanks for taking my call. And I just want to say that, and one more thing.
0: Yeah.
3: Josh and D-Day.
0: Uh-huh.
3: Yeah, you guys are amazing. So you guys collab well together.
0: Thank you.
3: Hang up the phone lines. And Greg from Michigan.
0: I appreciate the call. And I'll say this.
3: Yeah.
0: The Claude Lemieux news was surprising because I appreciate you giving us a shout and the nice words as well. It was surprising when he's out there lighting the torch for game three prior to Habs, Hurricanes, and then we get the tragic news. On the Kyle Busch front, the updates we get, it continues to be more and more tragic. Living in North Carolina, had a chance to interview Kyle Busch more than a half dozen times. Had this perception that, oh man, he's going to be a jerk. He was this villain 20 years ago. Couldn't be further from the truth. Tremendous to deal with, and a tremendous loss for NASCAR. As you put it well, some things are bigger than sports. Coming up, how Adam Silver finally caught a break. This is Westwood One Sports Night. Keep it tuned.
4: The Thunder beat the Spurs and lead the series 3-2. SGA and crew are a win away from punching their ticket to their second consecutive finals. Will they get it done tonight in San Antonio? Westwood One Sports.
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4: A question. Game 7, San Antonio, Oklahoma City. Who are you rooting for to win the game? Who actually wins it? 310-840-4910 if you want in. Love doing late night reactionary sports talk because we get the first crack at it. That means you get the first crack at telling us what you think is going to happen a couple of nights from now, because San Antonio wins 118-91 against the Oklahoma City Thunder. Spent way too much time today. Now that college basketball rosters are pretty close to being set, NBA deadline to pull your name from the draft has come and passed in the last 24 hours. Spent way too much time putting together a top 10 list for the college basketball season going into next year. What should probably be the top 10 in the preseason poll, barring anything crazy, these are the teams that should be viewed as the favorites to win in college basketball based on all the roster construction, the transfer portal, all of that. We'll get to it in about 15 minutes. But here's the big takeaway to have, a 1,000-foot view on the NBA. Spurs-Thunder going to a Game 7 is the best-case scenario for the NBA. This is the perfect medicine for the league that's had perhaps its worst, most chaotic regular season in history. Remember how the week started? The season started way back in October. A week or so into the year, Chauncey Billups, one of your head coaches, a legend, arrested, involved in illegal poker games like a sting. Terry Rozier, arrested as well. Terry Rozier, by the way, reportedly received a $1,000 bribe in a betting plot. We learned about that just this week, so there's still news coming out on that front. So that's how the season started. And then during the season, you have most of the conversation not being very positive about the state of things. The NBA regular season's too long, and players are sitting out too often, and you're talking about tanking procedures. By the way, it is funny that the tanking measures that were passed today, it happened the day of this monster game. So the NBA

0: finding reasons to pull eyeballs away from its best product, or perhaps burying it by dropping it the day of the game like this. Those tanking procedures announced earlier today, and according to a breaking news report from Shams Charania. But rather than talk about all that muck, let's focus on the fact that the two best teams in the sport, the two best players in the league, are facing off in a do-or-die Game 7 Saturday night. How awesome is that? That is exactly what you want to see in the NBA. Spurs Thunder going set. It's the perfect setup for the NBA Finals. For one, the NBA, they're not going to have a six-day layoff before its next game. That's great. Pat McAfee can't do nearly as many primetime specials between now and then. But the NBA obviously wants to have the Knicks be competitive in this series. And don't you feel that the Knicks have a better shot at winning the title with OKC and San Antonio on shorter rest, with how physical the series has been, guys going down with injuries, J-Dub, Jalen Williams, re-aggravating the hamstring, Dylan Harper getting banged up, De'Aaron Fox. Those things, they pay dividends. They matter. Even though the injury headline of the NBA today, not related to the teams playing tonight, actually the Knicks, a broken pinky finger for Mitchell Robinson. Don't know what his timeline's going to be with a broken pinky finger. Hopefully not something that keeps him out. But Knicks, Thunder, Knicks, Spurs, it becomes more interesting because this series has gotten longer and they have a shorter layoff. D-Day, do you think it makes a difference who New York faces? Does your thought on what happens in the finals change all that much? Do you think it's matchup oriented?
1: I mean, sure, definitely. I think matchups are going to play a huge factor, more so in how many games it goes, not who the winner is.
0: Which series do you think goes longer, hypothetically?
1: Hypothetically, San Antonio.
0: That would be a longer series.
1: That would be a longer series. I think that one goes six games.
0: Have you looked at the spread for Game 7 yet?
1: I have not, no.
0: I have not either. So, courtesy of our friends at DraftKings, we got Graham's Gamble, and we'll do a little bit later on. Let's try to guess what the spread is going to be. I think Oklahoma City is going to be favored by 4.5 points.
1: I think it's going to be shorter than that. Not much shorter than that, but I think it's going to be shorter than that, I would imagine. So they are at home. It is a Game 7. That crowd is insane. But I would go 3.5 because Victor Wembanyama and the Spurs have proven that they can win there.
0: All right. Let us know with great suspense who is actually favored. Oh, how about it? I won something. What do I win?
1: We can play it.
0: More chips? I honestly, this has been a lot of fun tonight, breaking things down, but I'm having so much fun, I forgot I hadn't had dinner tonight. So I have some, I had a protein shake, and I have some chips here. You could even see it if you're watching on YouTube in the corner. I tried to hide it outside the screen, but I didn't push the tortilla chips far enough away on my set, so it's just sitting there in the corner. So that's my dinner tonight, firing it up big time. That's how locked in yours truly was on, yes, Game 6, but also the Orioles losing to the Blue Jays. We don't need to talk about that, though. We don't. The question is the same. Who are you rooting for to win Game 7? Who actually wins the game? 310-840-4910. We just told you. The folks out west, they have Oklahoma City as a 4.5 point favorite. The Spurs remain our pick, though. Because in a do-or-die game, I'm rolling with the team that has the best player on the court. And as we saw tonight,

0: tonight, Victor Wembanyama, he's the best player on the court. Oh, SGA is the MVP, and they won the title. Oh, we get it. Your eyeballs aren't deceiving you. When you watch these two teams play basketball, Victor Wembanyama is the best player on the court. And tonight, he looked that. In 28 minutes, he scores 28 points. SGA, 6 of 18 from the floor. He had 15. Second time in three games that he didn't score 20 points. Now, some of this, admittedly, is wishful thinking. We're talking about betting odds on things. When this show first started, it was around the time where I went all in on San Antonio. I think Linnell Willingham was with us on that. I bet San Antonio plus 1,400 to win the title at that point. Still have that ticket. So some of it is wishful thinking. But in all sincerity, a single do-or-die game, I think the Spurs win it on the road, just like they did in Game 1. So they're going to bookend this series with road wins, and the reaction across the league is going to be, ah, this is Victor Wembanyama's league now. That's what this is. One of the reasons why Denton Day is the best producer in sports talk is because I'm looking at my notes right now, and we were just talking about some of the bad headlines the NBA's had during the year, and I just have a note that's on my screen here that reads Terry Math. D-Day, do you love some Terry Math? Were you a good math? Were you a math whiz kid in high school and in college?
1: Yeah, sure. I was good at important math, like discovering player statistics and averages based off of box scores. Don't come to me with calculus or none of that.
0: So here's the Terry math that you came up with. So he made $100K. He was paid $100K off this entire deal. Over the course of his 82-game season, his average game paycheck was $262K. The year that this happened, the accusation, 22-23 season. He made $21.5 million that year. So the bribe, 38% of the game check. See, what you're illustrating, D-Day, you hear people that lazily just say, oh, the proliferation of sports betting, it's just leading to more stories such as this. No, it's leading to guys getting caught, and the money is so great, and you need to illustrate it this way with hashtag Terry Math, that most athletes that are participating in major professional sports that can impact some of these results know the dumbest thing you could do is get involved in anything like this, because then the real money train you don't have access to anymore. Because if you get caught, and these sports books, having more information now than ever, will catch you. They knew about the Rozier thing, sports books, the day it happened. They saw it clean as day. The NBA then chose not to do anything about it, allegedly. And that's why the Miami Heat are so mad that the NBA might have had this information and still allowed the Charlotte Hornets to trade Terry Rozier for a first-round draft pick, knowing that this guy had been involved in something like this, and let him play, continue to play. Hashtag Terry Math. As promised, the 10 best college basketball teams. Rosters close to being set. I have those rankings. Next on Westwood One Sports Night.
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1: Oliver, I'm not a great singer. Case in point, sang Rocky Top earlier this hour. But love singing karaoke. It's a good time. Did it at the Final Four in Indianapolis with our Westwood One sports team. Place called the Wild Beaver Saloon in downtown Indy. It was a good time. 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Not by Darius Rucker, contrary to popular belief. That song you were just playing, Santeria Sublime, sang that on Bourbon Street in New Orleans. I have one rule when it comes to karaoke, Oliver. Can't sing the same song twice. So that way, when you hear a song like Santeria by Sublime, first thing your brain goes to is, oh, that moment. That moment in time. So, there you go. Karaoke. Good time. One of these times, D-Day, we need to have a Westwood One sports night function, like a retreat, where you, me, Oliver, Linnell, we go out and we sing karaoke songs. Like, what would be your song of choice if you had to pick one?
2: Not a karaoke guy, so I'll let you have two. I'll double it and pass it on to the next person.
1: That's no fun. Oliver, have you ever sang karaoke before? He's on the phone. 310-840-4910. He's been drowning in the phone calls. So rather than get Oliver's karaoke expertise...
3: Yes, I have.
1: Shared to 300 markets across the country. Yes, okay, Oliver, what did you sing?
3: This was probably middle of high school, so this was 7 years ago, but I think we hit 1,000 Years by Christina Perry was one of them for sure.
1: Excellent. Excellent pick. And you got to do the head movement, like Terry Crews and White
3: No,
1: Chicks.
3: You're thinking of, that's by Carly Rae Jepsen. 1,000 Years by Christina Perry is like the...
1: super sad song. I was thinking 1,000 Miles, not Carly Rae Jepsen.
3: Or not by Carly Rae Jepsen, but I know what you mean, yes.
1: Vanessa Carlton.
3: We didn't do 1,000 Miles.
1: Vanessa
3: 1,000
1: Carlton.
3: Years.
1: 1,000 Years? Why on earth would you sing that song? Super sad? Christina Perry? What?
3: It was greatness. I don't know.
1: All right.
3: Don't question my decisions at 16 years old, man. I was having a good time.
1: I want the audio of this. That's what I want. More than anything, it's time to rank the top 10 teams in college basketball because rosters are pretty close to set. The transfer portal is tamped down. The deadline for teams or pardon players to pull their name out of the NBA draft was last night. Some key players kept their name in. Some key players decided to go back to college. And that's affected this list. So this, frankly, should be what the top 10 looks like when the preseason poll comes out later this year. Top 10 teams of college basketball. Let's

0: start with some honorable mentions. No Louisville, no Tennessee. Their entire starting fives have been transformed by the portal. That's generally hit or miss. You got to be careful with that. You want to have some continuity on your roster to be one of the 10 best teams in the country. Don't have Alabama there. Aiden Holloway, that situation's unclear. Greg Byrne, the AD, was speaking this week at SEC meeting, says there is a path for him to be back on the floor. They're just not ranked in the top 10. So with respect to those teams, they're not included in the top 10. Let's start with St. John's. Rick Pitino's Johnnies are number 10, top 10 college basketball rankings. This is a bet on Pitino. You ask a college basketball coach who the best coach in the country is, they're probably going to point to Pitino. He's your favorite basketball coach's favorite basketball coach. And this is a reaction to the deadline last night. The biggest headline might have been Tunde Yesenfu deciding to take his name out of the draft, leave Baylor, going into the portal to go to St. John's. According to Adam Zagoria, respected reporter in the Northeast, $6 million, Yesenfu, is set to make taking his name out of the NBA draft to play at St. John's. They have a nice blend of returners, some older international players as well. They're at number 10. Number 9, the Texas Longhorns. Not only do they bring back 15-point-per-game scorer Matas Vojkitaitis. Nailed it. Vojkitaitis. Never get that name right. He was great for them this past year with Swain and with Mac, too. They had a lot of great players. They have a massive portal haul at Texas, highlighted by Isaiah Johnson, who comes in, I think, from Colorado. David Punch, big, big impact inside from TCU. Then you factor in, this team went to the Sweet 16 this past year. Sean Miller, he's its coach, and they have a five-star combo guard, too. It's a nice mix of talent. Texas, number 9. Number 8, Virginia. While there's so much turnover on rosters everywhere, Ryan Odom is steering heavy towards continuity. 4 of Virginia's top 6 scorers are back. 7 returners are expected in their rotation. That includes first-team All-ACC forward Tez DeRitter. This team likely has a talent ceiling, but don't forget, they were a top 10-ish team for much of last year. Don't sleep on the Hoos. Number 7, this might surprise you how low this team is, the UConn Huskies, the national runner-up this past year. The Huskies, they're going to be without their top 3 scorers from last year. Going to be without Alex Caravan and his culture that he sets. Without Solo Ball, who's taking a medical redshirt next season to recover from wrist surgery. That's a lot to replace for a Husky team that, if we're being honest about, they were really fortunate throughout the tournament to get to the title game, whether it be surviving Furman in round 1, close game against Michigan State in the Sweet 16, and obviously what happened against Duke. That miracle finish. They do have Braylon Mullins, who hit that shot back. Silas Demery returns too. Jaden Ross is back. Speaking of Duke, you get Duke transfer Nick Kaminya. He's a real factor as well going into his sophomore season. UConn in at number 7, having to replace too much. Number 6, the Arkansas Razorbacks. It would have been ideal if Malik Thomas returned last night, but they did get Billy Richmond to pull his name out of the draft. That's a nice alternative. It's hard not to love their additions. Jeremiah Wilkinson, a bucket at Georgia, now a Razorback. Cooper Bowser, who nearly knocked off UConn single-handedly at Furman, a monster, is now playing for John Calipari in Fayetteville. Jordan Smith, top 3, top 4 recruit in the country. 7-footer Mika Murinen, highly sought after, really skilled player. Arkansas, ton of dudes on this team. John Cal's team is for real. Let's go to number 5. Top 5 teams in the country ranking the best college basketball teams. The Arizona Wildcats. The Wildcats, one of college basketball's most dominant teams this past year, made it to the Final Four for the first time in 25 years. They lose Koa Pete, who they thought they might get back last night. That's a blow. But they do have Karchinkov back and Krivas back. Plus, they snag North Carolina starting point guard and Derek Dixon and Caleb Holt. That's another one of those real deal five-star guards who's going to be playing in Tucson. Arizona at 5. Number 4. This might also surprise you. The reigning champion Michigan Wolverines. They're not going anywhere. With Elliot Cadeau back, Trey McKinney back, they're going to be carrying the torch among the returning players. But the two transfer bigs that they've added, they're not A.D. Mara. They're not Rhett Johnson. Plus, Teixeira and Burnett, their big culture losses, and Yaxel Lindeborg was the Big Ten Player of the Year. Five-star Brandon McCoy, that's going to help. And Dusty May, he did add some depth in the portal, but just don't see a dude that's going to be one of those National Player of the Year type of guys like Yaxel Lindeborg was, and like some of these top teams we're about to get to might have on their team. Number 3 in the rankings, the Illinois Fighting Illini. Even though the Illini made its first Final Four in 21 years, that looked like a team that was ahead of schedule with what Brad Underwood is going to be bringing back in Champaign. Essentially, all the foreign guys, you know the joke that Oliver made during the Final Four? Hey, I learned a lot about geography by just learning Illinois' roster. Well, all those international players, all of them, are returning. Mirkovic, the twins, Andre Stojakovic, Paige's son. Plus, they added a 15-point-per-game scorer from Providence in Stefan Vox. He's going to be replacing Keaton Wagler, a lottery pick. Number 2, the Duke Blue Devils. The Blue Devils roster has everything. You want returning players. Caden Boozer, Caleb Foster back at point guard. They convinced 2 potential first-round draft picks in Dame Sarr and Pat Gamba to return to the team. Newcomers. Wisconsin's John Blackwell might be the best guard in the portal. Maybe the greatest Duke portal signing ever. And they also, by the way, signed the number 1 high school recruiting class, too. So there's a lot to love on the Blue Devils roster. And then number 1, it's the Florida Gators. It's absurd how loaded this Gators team is, especially if championship team star Denzel Aberdeen gets his waiver. They need to get a waiver from the NCAA for him to be available. With Aberdeen, remember, Florida won it all in 2024. Then he goes to Kentucky, and now he's back with Florida again. But they still have so many guys from that title team and a team last year that was the number 1 seed in the NCAA tournament that are returning. Houck, Chinalu, Alex Condon, all back for this year's run. Plus, Boogie Fland is back for a second season in Gainesville. So there you have it. Florida, the number 1 team in the country. Those are your top 10 teams in college basketball. October, early November, it can't get here soon enough. Make sure, if you haven't already, you are subscribed to the podcast. 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This is how you can watch the show in addition to listening to it. What a concept. Westwood One Sports Night, and also on my X feed at Josh Graham Show, is where we're streaming the show live right now. So however and wherever you're listening or watching, we greatly appreciate that. We do have bets to hand out during the last hour of the show. We call that Graham's Gambling. But prior to getting there, this might sound like a crazy question to ask for a series that's going 7 games, but low-key, has the Spurs-Thunder series secretly, quietly, actually been bad? That's next on Westwood One Sports Night.
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0: D-Day, you remember opening night. You had that multi-overtime game. I think it was OKC in Houston. And we're thinking, this NBA season's gonna be great. And it might have been the most volatile, tumultuous regular season that the NBA's had in modern history. So this series starts, and it's a tremendous game. And ever since then, every fourth quarter, the game's decided. You got the Mason Plumleys and Bismack Biyombos of the world coming out there and playing in mop-up time. Here are the following scores since Game 1. I'll defend Game 2, D-Day, 112-113. I'll defend that game because you might remember a lot of interesting things happened. That's when you had, like, the brawl, where the near brawl. Who was the player on the OKC bench? Isaiah Joe, who tried to pump fake one of the get-back coaches, acted like he was going to get involved in that scrum when Mitchell fouled Stephon Castle hard at the basket. That's the same game that Jalen Williams got hurt, Dylan Harper, De'Aaron Fox. Like, that was a game that was so physical. However, just because it was a 9-point game doesn't mean it felt like it was in doubt in the fourth quarter. And some would say 66 free throws, 53 fouls called in a 48-minute basketball game. Not the most fun thing to watch. And the same could be said for Oklahoma City 123, San Antonio 108, 15-point margin in Game 3. Game 4, a 21-point San Antonio win. Game 5, a 13-point Oklahoma City win. And tonight, the widest margin of the bunch, San Antonio by 27. SGA held to 15 points, while Victor Wembanyama went for 28 and 10. So D-Day, we ask the question again. Couple of questions. Has this series actually been bad? In addition to who's going to win Game 7 and who are you rooting for? 310-840-4910 if you want in. Has it actually been bad, D-Day?
1: It has been. Blowouts are not interesting in any capacity. Tonight was atrocious.
0: Is a blowout worse than 66 free throws and 53 fouls called in 48 minutes?
1: Yes. Because the game is effectively, you can turn it off. You don't need to watch all four quarters. You did not need, nothing took place in the fourth quarter tonight that meant anything. You didn't need to watch that at all. Unless you're trying to see like 12th men run pick and rolls.
0: Unless you're worried about the total. I don't know what that would have been tonight. I assume it went way over. If it's 118.91 would have been 209. That sounds like it would have been pretty close, D-Day. Was there some Vegas drama? See, we got Graham's gambling. We'll do it in about 15 minutes. You say there was no reason to watch the fourth quarter. There might have been plenty of reason for some of the folks that had low or had high on OKC San Antonio. Because most of the numbers that are set for this series, we talked about how it's a 4.5-point spread for the game itself, Game 7 on Saturday. 212.5 is the total?
1: This total was 218.
0: So, oh, okay. Well, there you go. Way under. Way under. We're all good on that front. Deserving side came home. 310-840-4910 if you want it on that front. Another topic we're hitting on. A busy, newsworthy week in college sports. But the big takeaway to have in the world of college football, the SEC is contending with Notre Dame.

0: for being the most delusional, obnoxious entity in all of college sports. See, Notre Dame's owned that crown for the last few decades. Or at least, let's just limit our scope to college football. Notre Dame doesn't get talked about in these terms, but they should. They're the Dallas Cowboys of college football. That's what Notre Dame is. Hasn't won a title in more than 30 years, yet conflates their television ratings with being one of the top programs in college football, which they aren't. They are not. Whatever the metric you care to look at, they are not that. Yet they expect everybody to treat them as if they're special. Oh, we're independent. Good for you. We have a special television deal with NBC. Yeah, that pays less than what every school gets paid out in their TV deals now that get renewed every handful of years other than the ACC. Notre Dame lost the only two difficult games on their schedule they had last year, yet cried foul, took their ball and went home when they didn't get into the playoff. We're not even going to play in a bowl game. And now they've positioned themselves to automatically make the playoff if they're ranked in the top 12 of college football. So in order to top Notre Dame as being more obnoxious, as being more delusional than Notre Dame, you have to do something pretty significant. Greg Sankey just walked into the room and said, hold my beer. The SEC is not handling it well that the Big Ten has become the best conference in college football. Not handling it well at all. Actually, quite literally denying reality. Here was Greg Sankey, the SEC commish, earlier today at SEC meetings in Destin, Florida.
1: If you look at the entirety of our league, we are by far the most competitive, the strongest football league, by far. But you're going to lose games when it's close and competitive like that. So why have they surpassed us? It's an oddball that's bounced a couple times the wrong way. Indiana was pretty dominant in the Rose Bowl last year. A lot of other games you look pretty close margin, and we've been the beneficiary on those.
0: Mm-hmm. Here's the funny magic trick. The SEC has played some version of all offseason long. Whether it's Kirby Smart crashing out, making this point on a podcast, Lane Kiffin doing the same thing with the Pardon My Take guys. They'll do this magic trick, and you hear Greg Sankey say it there, top to bottom, we're just better than everybody else. You're bound to lose some close games. When they won all the championships for a long stretch, you know, before you could legally pay players. Just interesting, by the way. SEC fans get red in the face when you say this. Oh, you're going to say that we were paying players while others weren't? Yeah, that's what we're going to say. Or you just want us to believe it's some great giant coincidence that right when everybody could start paying players legally, you suddenly are not as dominant as you were before. Really got to put our thinking caps hard on this one, on why it might be that the SEC is not nearly as dominant as they were anymore. But anyway, that's not even the magic trick we're talking about. When they won all those titles, you'd hear the saying, it just means more. SEC, SEC. You'd hear them saying,

0: They only have a couple difficult games, and then they can coast against all the easy teams. In the SEC, we just get worn down. By playing all these difficult teams, there's not a week off. We just get worn down. That's what it is. So which one is it? When you win and you have a difficult schedule because your conference is just better than everybody else, you're battle-tested. But then when you lose, it's because you're worn down? There isn't the possibility for just a third option that one conference is better than you right now? Because the truth is, not only has the SEC not won the title in the last three seasons, the Big Ten, meanwhile, has won all 3 years with three different schools, the SEC hasn't even had a finalist. So contrary to Greg Sankey's point, just a couple of weird bounces, you haven't even had a team make the championship game in any of the last 3 years. You haven't sniffed it. You haven't come close to winning the title. To further emphasize the SEC's true obnoxiousness, they are the one thing in the way of the college football playoff being expanding to 24. You could disagree on whether or not it should expand to 24. That's fine. But just know, within the sport, every other conference is on board with it. The coaches just put out a statement saying that they're in favor of it. And the only conference that's getting in the way is the SEC. And if you're the one that's not on board in a time where college football needs to be proactive, then you're the annoying one. You might be the bleep hole. Here was Greg Sankey reinforcing his position that 24 isn't the answer today.
1: There had been no research and work done on 24.
2: Got it.
1: And simply saying we'll do this to do that without the supporting information was not a decision that we were prepared to make. I want to be clear, we've never stated opposition to 24. We've stated support for 16.
0: You see, Denton, last summer they came together. The SEC folks were considering expansion possibilities. And they came to the conclusion that 16 is what they wanted. So this isn't Greg Sankey saying at the end of SEC meetings that they're against 24. It's just that they had already agreed on 16 and they haven't moved off of that position yet. Which just so happens to mirror their television partner ESPN not wanting, if it expands further than 16... college football playoff games to hit the open market and ESPN not having exclusivity in broadcasting the CFP. The games that are on Turner, they sell to Turner. Turner, they license those games to Turner. So that's what really this is about. He didn't sound super supportive of the bipartisan bill to stabilize college athletics that's been discussed today and throughout the week. So it's hard to feel optimistic about that legislation. Sankey spent a large portion, this is rich, of his availability saying that the SEC has not been a disruptive conference within the sport. We're not being volatile. We've been very meticulous, all that. Yet let's not forget that it was the SEC that killed the Pac-12. Because they're the ones that kicked off the realignment cycle by poaching Texas and Oklahoma. And that led to the Big Ten's reaction, and then that led to the Pac-12 season to exist. It is SEC presidents talking about their league breaking off and just doing their own thing. It's not other conferences that are doing that. So congratulations to the Southeastern Conference. You're right there with Notre Dame. Maybe you've surpassed Notre Dame for being the most delusional, obnoxious entity in all of college football. D-Day, the Carolina Hurricanes, my Carolina Hurricanes, based in North Carolina, diehard, lifelong Canes fan. They have a chance to close things out Friday night in a Game 5, a chance to go to the Stanley Cup for the first time in 20 years. Don't know if I'm going to bet them, though.

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2: 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Here's Josh Graham.
3: Graham's gambling. Moments away. We had a caller not too long ago say that he had thoughts on every subject that we discussed tonight on the show. And he said he was going to get to all of those subjects in 30 seconds or less. And he failed miserably. He was on the first topic when the 30 seconds expired. He got he started 4 or 5 seconds late. It was strange. The topics that we've been mainly hitting on, we have asked, who's going to win Game 7, Spurs or the Thunder, in the Western Conference Finals? We talked about the Taylor Swift wedding with Travis Kelce. Whether or not, how we should be covering this from a sports perspective. I'm a Carolina Hurricanes fan. I'm excited for my team to potentially make the cup final for the first time in 20 years. Travis is in Nova Scotia. Travis, rather than just asking you to pick a topic and tell me, do you think you can address all three of these topics in less than a minute if I were to time you?
4: Well, I'll give her a go, but...
3: Okay, let me hold 1 second. Got my timer out. Western Conference Finals, Game 7, Thunder Spurs. Canadiens, Hurricanes, Travis Kelce, Taylor Swift wedding, in 3, 2, 1.
4: I'll give them to you in that order, too. Spurs, OKC, go OKC. SGA, Lou Dort, Canada represent, going to take it to you. You're 7'4", Wemby. That's bored with a silver spoon. You should be having this on lockdown, but you're early. You got lots of time to come. Mad props. Canadians, yeah, I'm cheering for them. Detroit's my team, but you look at the Canadians on the Canadians roster, way more of them than on Carolina. Bad prop to Carolina. Go Canadians. Last one. What other weddings and sports are you covering other than this one right now? Is anyone covering? Not you. So how do we cover it? We cover it the same way we cover them the rest. We hardly talk about it until something worthwhile talking about sports comes up.
3: All right, 48 seconds. That was pretty good timing on your part. I disagree with all three of those takes. I don't know which of the ones I disagree with the most. I like the Spurs to win Game 7. I obviously am a diehard Carolina Hurricanes fan. I cannot wait for tomorrow night. And here's the thing. Just for scheduling purposes, I need the Canes to win tomorrow night, because if they do, I'll be in the building for Game 1 of the Cup Final on Tuesday. So they need to figure that one out. And then the Taylor Swift-Travis Kelce wedding, we're going to talk about it because it's different than any other wedding. I mean, it might be the closest thing we've had to a royal wedding in America. In that
4: royal!
3: That's what I'm saying. It's like, I mean, a lot of the royal weddings performative... It's ceremonial. In America, our royal family is our celebrities. Like, we worship celebrities and celebrity culture and all that. So pop culture, what is our greatest form of entertainment? It's the NFL. And then what's our greatest export in terms of what people consume from America more than anything else? Pop music. Taylor Swift, the greatest pop musician. So you have a Hall of Fame football player marrying the biggest pop star in the world, yeah, in terms of what matters to Americans,

0: That, see, maybe this is something that is instructive considering you're in Canada. It matters a great deal down here for all those reasons I just outlined. There you go. There goes our friend from Nova Scotia. Great timing on the call, though. Takes wise, three different topics, 48 seconds. That's pretty good. Now, let's hand out some bets because it's time for Graham's Gambling.
1: Sitting back, count money all day, you know.
2: It's time for Graham's Gambling. Let's make some money.
0: Went 1-1 on our Thunder Spurs bets. Played the 3.5 with San Antonio. They won by 27. Cason Wallace had 11. We went under 8.5. In hindsight, I should have gone Jared McCain, but he was right at the number 13.5. I was debating between those two, which to go under on. I can't bet anything related to Kane's Canadians. Number one, Denton Day has given me, he hasn't given me a lot of betting advice, but when he does, I listen. What is one of your most important tips when it comes to betting sports, D-Day?
3: We love people and hate the public.
0: That is one rule. The other one related to the Hurricanes and me would be what?
3: Don't bet your team.
0: There you go. So I'm taking that to heart, especially since the Hurricanes are minus 200 plus favorites, according to our friends at DraftKings. There's no value there. Not betting over 3.5 goals for Carolina. I don't want to touch Montreal's over under either goals wise. Just going to stay away from this game and enjoy watching it. So instead, I'm looking at baseball. Little bit of help from our guy Oliver Shack. I have a couple of big league bets we're handing out. I'm a fan of all the teams in the NL Central. I love watching the Pittsburgh Pirates play. We've been on the Pirates since before the season started, thinking that this is an exciting season in Pittsburgh. And here's Jared Jones making his season debut. Guy who struggled to stay healthy. So Pittsburgh's a favorite in this game. However, I'm also a fan of Taj Bradley's work. And I like getting plus money with teams I think are going to win the baseball game. Jared Jones isn't going to pitch deep into this game. Jared Jones might also not look all that good, might be rusty. I like the Twins plus 114 to beat the Pittsburgh Pirates. Throwing for the Miami Marlins is Max Meyer. Watched him a few weeks ago against my Birds. That guy, he can throw. The New York Mets strike out a ton. Over under 5.5 strikeouts. That's it for Meyer, who's dueling Freddy Peralta. I'll take the minus 112 over 5.5 Ks for Max Meyer against the New York Mets. The Orioles do not know who they're facing on the mound. It's a TBD from the Blue Jays. Trevor Rogers has just looked awful for the Orioles. But what's the rule that we just presented? Don't bet on your team. So I'm not going to do that. Instead, just going to stay with those two and call it a day. Twins plus 114 and Max Meyer over 5.5 strikeouts. Those are our Graham's Gambling bets for Friday in sports. The last call for phone calls is answering this question. Which NFL contender is being talked about least right now? Like, who is flying most under the radar that you think has a shot at potentially getting to the Super Bowl or winning the darn thing? My answer, the Houston Texans. If you want in, 310-840-4910, you're welcome to it. The Houston Texans are the best team in the NFL that nobody is talking about right now. You can't write them off as a contender to win the AFC. Well, for one, it's mostly to do with the fact that who in the AFC can you actually confidently write off? Like, if you talk to Cleveland Browns fans, and we have, they think they can win the AFC. Everybody in the AFC North believes that. Everybody other than the Raiders in the AFC West believes that. everybody, maybe not everybody in the AFC South, the Colts probably believe that. The Houston Texans, the Jaguars, Tennessee, probably not. That feels like a stretch. Bills, Patriots, like just, again, the list is so much longer of teams that feel like they can win the AFC than teams that you can write off. There are a lot of good teams. There are no great teams. But the reason Houston could make a run is because it has an all-time defense. Number one overall defense last year, seemingly only going to get better. They might have the best young star pound for pound in the league. And Will Anderson, this guy's going to be a future league MVP. Just listen to the way D'Amico Ryans, Houston's coach, described him at practice today.
4: Yeah, Will continues to wreck practice. I'm probably going to have to sit him out here soon because we have to be able to actually practice. So he just keeps wrecking practice. So that's just keep doing that. Keep causing havoc. That's what he does. And I was showing God, that's what he does on Sundays as well. So it's no surprise. But Will is the guy for everyone to watch of the intensity at which we operate. That's how Will Anderson plays. That's how I want everybody to be.
0: Exactly. This guy is wrecking practice. You can't practice right with him on the field. That guy is a real dude. The Texans' destiny, though, is largely dependent on the not-so-clear future of their quarterback, C.J. Stroud. It is true that C.J. had one of the greatest rookie years in NFL history. That's true. He helped turn the Texans from a team that had four head coaches in 4 years, turning them from a laughing stock to a playoff team every year that he's been there. But ever since his rookie season, his numbers, they've been on the decline. And that seems to correspond with having less and less support around him. And that support's only going to get smaller once he gets a big deal. That came to a head, by the way, his declining play, with an all-time stinker of a playoff performance against the Patriots. Going back to the getting paid front, don't forget, C.J. Stroud's eligible for a long-term extension this offseason, but right as June is right around the corner next week, he still hasn't received it yet. Here was Stroud earlier today making it known how he feels about that subject.
5: Let my agent handle it, you know, and, you know, if it's time to do it, then it is. If it's not, my job is football. So that's what I focus on is just getting better. And I think I've held my bargain up on that edge. So, you know, I'm, you know, whatever happens, happens. You know, I'm excited to be a Texan this year and, you know, go from there.
0: He feels he's done his part. And if you make the playoffs every year in Houston, given what it was before, you can make a pretty strong case. But this might be the 1,000-foot view of what's most interesting about the quarterbacks. C.J. Stroud isn't the only QB in his draft class to not receive an extension this offseason. This might be bold, D-Dang. Don't think that Anthony Richardson's getting that extension this offseason. Could be bold to say that, but don't think that that's happening. C.J. Stroud and Bryce Young both came from the same area. Southern California, L.A. They're friends, really tight, play basketball together. Bryce Young was taken number one in the draft to the Panthers. C.J. Stroud, number two to the Texans. Bryce hasn't been extended either. Neither QB at the top of that draft has gotten the long-term extension despite being eligible for it. But the Panthers have less reason to extend Bryce than Houston does C.J. Stroud. Bryce's sample size of production quality production, maybe flip-flop those, it's still small. It's as small as he is, honestly. He clearly has taken strides since the disastrous rookie season and being benched early on in his second year. But is an 8-9 division title in the NFC South enough to erase those realities and give this guy the bag? Obviously wise for Carolina to pick up the fifth-year option. There's no real downside to doing that. But this season, his play this year, is going to instruct what his future in Charlotte should be. Albert Breer, he gave this analogy when it comes to Bryce Young. He compared his situation, Bryce's, to Baker Mayfield at the end of his Cleveland tenure, roughly 5 years ago. Baker, also an undersized quarterback, won the Heisman Trophy. Baker won Cleveland's first playoff game in seemingly forever, but the Browns didn't feel comfortable enough extending him, let him play on his fourth year of his contract. Baker got banged up. They decided to move on in favor of Deshaun Watson, moved Baker in the offseason to the Carolina Panthers. The Houston Texans, the best team that nobody is talking about. D-Day, do you have an answer to our NFL question of the day?
3: I think it's the Bengals.
0: Interesting. Isn't it funny that we get all these calls from Ohio and all of them are talking about the Browns potentially being that team, yet nobody brings up the Bengals? That might be further proving your point.
3: Exactly. I also don't know if the Bengals fans exist. I don't know that I've ever met a Bengals fan before.
0: Oh, they're out there. Who dat? Oh, wait, that's... Wait, what's the difference? Who's who day and who's who dat? Saints and Bengals.
3: The Saints, I think, are who dat. I think the Bengals are who day.
0: Well, sorry about that then. Who day? Who day? Who day think gonna beat them Bengals? The answer to that question, according to D-Day, nobody. Watch out for the Bengals. I am a fan. The word aura gets thrown around a lot. Do like the aura of Joe Burrow. Appreciate that.
3: You should grow your hair out like him.
0: I'm getting a haircut next week. Got a wedding. Why? I'll tell you why. For those watching on YouTube or watching on X, like, once we get to the point where the sideburns are over my glasses, like the sides of my glasses, it's too long and it's not controlled enough. And then if you're looking at the back, like the hairs on my collar, it's not a mullet, but it's like three quarters of the way there.
3: The hairs on my collar. I don't know why that made me laugh the way it did. You should grow your hair out though. I think you look good.
0: I just think it's harder to manage. I like.
3: Yeah, but
0: I'll tell you what
3: haircuts.
0: I like. Say it one more time.
3: Less money on haircuts.
0: It's true. The last time I got a haircut, D-Day, I think it was right before March Madness. That's the last time I got a haircut. So, for me, I know folks who get haircuts every month. For me, it's every couple of months. And since I got a wedding next weekend, I just wanna look the part, you know, suit up. By the way, is this a safe space to rant about wedding-related matters since we were talking about Kelce and Swift? I don't know if in Florida this is going to get back to the bride and groom. I hope it doesn't. But one of the asks from the wedding party is that both the men and the gals who come to the wedding don't wear any bright colored clothing. See, normally it's just don't wear white, especially if you are a lady. I mean, only the bride wears white. We get that, right? But I don't have any dark-colored suits, but they were specific. The guys don't wear any light-colored suits. And apparently, this is what my wife tells me, light gray counts as a light color. And I'm thinking, well, hold a minute. Isn't gray like the darkest color not called black, regardless of the tint of gray that it is? I guess what I'm saying is, if I have a light shade of gray and I wear that to the wedding, am I going to get shamed and yelled at?
3: Have you ever been to a wedding where someone actually gets shamed at for what they're wearing other than somebody wearing white?
0: See, that's the thing, too. And I feel I have enough of a defense here just as being like a color absolutist and saying, you can't say that gray is a light color. I'll fight to the death on that. I'll fight you on this.
3: What if it's
0: just like
3: gray?
0: I'll fight people who say that the Steelers are black and gold when actually they're black and yellow. It's not gold. See, if you're watching actually right now on Westwood One Sports on YouTube, you can see the distinction where over my right shoulder, there's a Wake Forest football helmet. That is actual gold. The Wake Forest logo. Over my left shoulder, Appalachian State claims to be the black and gold. That's flat out yellow. You can see the difference. That's yellow. Why is it not cool to say that yellow is your color when it is? My school does it. East Carolina, right there. Purple and gold. Purple and... That's their chant. Fans yell purple, and they know to yell back gold. That's not gold. That's yellow. And you can't say that gray is a light color, regardless of the circumstances. Am I making sense right now?
3: You lost me a little bit. Light gray.
0: On the yellow part or the light colors?
3: On the gray part. You are hellbent on... I think you're thinking of life like a crayon box a little too much, and gray and black are next to each other in the crayon box, but like gray is a lighter color.
0: Gray is a lighter color, you say?
3: Yeah. Now, I still think you can wear... I think when they say don't wear bright colors, they mean like don't wear pink and don't wear yellow and don't wear things of that nature. I think gray is still okay for what they're asking of you, but you generally gray is a light color. But also...
0: My move, I'm going to wear gray suit. I'm going to wear a dark color tie. That's going to be my move.
3: I mean this in the most respectful way to you and to the bride and groom. If people care what you are wearing, the wedding is not going well.
0: That's true, but you just want to be respectful. That's what I'm trying to do here. That's why I'm airing this out on 300 markets across the country on Westwood One Sports Night. What do we have to put this show to bed?
3: We have the most insane thing that I've ever seen on a TikTok, and it came from an MLB superstar. And I'll share that with you next.
2: The Thunder beat the Spurs and lead the series 3-2. SGA and crew are a win away from punching their ticket to their second consecutive finals. Will they get it done tonight in San Antonio? Westwood One Sports.
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1: You think Drake Toll's going to get to this Texas Tech possibility where pressure's being put on the Longhorns to buy out a game in the opener so they can meet head-to-head? D-Day, going to be honest. I got out of the way on that topic because I thought, can I do it as good as Drake Toll? Probably not. So let's hope that's something that Drake Toll will address with the great Addie Bates producing. And shout out to Curtis and the gang as well, running things out there on the left coast. Great stuff tonight. However and wherever you listen or watch, greatly appreciate that. Make sure you're subscribed to the podcast. 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Also got the YouTube channel that's been growing quickly as well. However and wherever you watch or listen, greatly appreciate that. Let's close things out by putting this show to bed.
2: Bryce Harper might be like what Will Levis is to Major League Baseball. Remember when Will Levis was being weird and he's like, hey, I'm going to eat this banana with a peel on, or I'm going to put mayo in my coffee. Like, hey, guy, that's odd. Bryce Harper gave us his teeth brushing routine. He's on TikTok now. And I follow Bryce Harper on TikTok. Some of the stuff is interesting. You know, he makes some coffee. I would not call him a barista, but I'm always interested in trying new flavors of things in my coffee. So I like watch it from time to time. But he posted this week his routine for brushing his teeth. And what he does, instead of like a normal person who puts the toothpaste on the toothbrush and then proceeds to brush the teeth, Bryce Harper puts the toothpaste on his tongue and then proceeds to brush it from there. I've always known he's odd. He once got on SportsCenter, I think it was with Van Pelt. He got on SportsCenter and called a meme a memmy, which, like, you're totally out of touch with reality if you're calling a meme a memmy. But I feel like the toothpaste directly on the tongue to start the process of brushing the teeth is weird. Like, objectively, that's a weird one.
1: I agree. However, I think with whatever happens in the bathroom, like getting ready for bed, going to the bathroom, whatever, I think people would be surprised how commonplace doing things differently is. It's like the age-old question. Do you stand when you wipe versus sit? However you answer the question, just know that half the people ask that question answer it differently than you do, which blows the mind of everybody.
2: Never mind.
1: Correct, D-Day. Correct. That is the answer. Correct. People do. That's because no one's having that conversation and you're not ever with someone other than a significant other to see that activity happen. So what I'm saying to you is, it wouldn't shock me if people actually did brush their teeth that way more than you think. Not like a majority, not like the one that I just brought up a second ago, where you'd be stunned to know that half the people, you know, are one way or the other on that front. The question I have for you on the way out is, as a DC sports fan, rank these Washington Nationals in terms of being best Nats ever. Steven Strasburg, Bryce Harper, Max Scherzer, Ryan Zimmerman.
2: Max Scherzer won Strasburg in terms of like success.
1: Greatest Nats ever.
2: Scherzer won, Zimmerman 2, Strasburg 3, Soto 4, Bryce Harper 5.
1: Oh, I forgot about Soto. So Scherzer's, Bryce Harper's not high up on that list.
2: He won a championship. All them other dudes won a championship.
1: In fact, you guys won the championship the year after Bryce left.
2: Yeah, good times.
1: That does sound like fun. How did you celebrate that night?
2: A lot of running in the street and dancing to Baby Shark.
1: What street?
2: My home street.
1: Oh, so you didn't go out to the streets of D.C.

0: and party?
1: No.
0: Okay. Good to know. Learned a lot on this program. Quite a bit. Friday night show is going to be a zoo. I might be the happiest I've been as a sports fan since I was 13 or 12 years old. If the Carolina Hurricanes win the Eastern Conference Finals tomorrow night. That's how excited I'm going to be. Cannot wait. Oh, I'm super pumped. Canes, Canadiens. Friday also brings us free-for-all Friday. Can't wait for it. Drake Toll in the meantime. Let's have ourselves a Friday. Westwood One Sports Night.
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0: Oklahoma City, 91. We have a game 7 on our hands between these two heavyweights. Who are you rooting for to win? Who's gonna win game 7? The beauty of a show such as this one is we get a chance to react to that in real time, 310-840-4910. But there's another question we're asking as well, and this might be one you have to think about for a second. Which NFL contender do you think is getting the least amount of attention or praise? Or in other words, who is a contender that you believe is not being talked about as one? 310-840-4910. Because there is a team today that fits that bill starting their offseason program. The Houston Texans are the best team in the NFL that nobody is talking about right now. That's mostly because you can't write off more than half of the conference right now. Sincerely, how many teams could you see winning the AFC as of right now? Rattling off the list, everybody's got flaws. New England's got flaws. They won the conference last year. Buffalo and Baltimore, they're your favorites. They got first-year head coaches, and they haven't been to the Super Bowl with those quarterbacks yet. The Chiefs, Patrick Mahomes coming off an injury and a not-so-good year last year. The Denver Broncos, you can certainly poke your holes through their case. The LA Chargers might be a good answer to this question. Maybe it's the Pittsburgh Steelers if their defense up to snuff and Aaron Rodgers continues to elevate his game. But how many teams can you write off? There are more teams that can win the AFC than you can write off right now. And that's good for the conference. That's good for the NFL in terms of an interest perspective. The Houston Texans are the best team in the NFL that nobody's talking about. The reason that Houston could make a run, it's because of their all-time defense. They were the number one overall defense in the NFL last year. Not Seattle. Not New England, not Seattle, and not the, who are we forgetting about? The New England Patriots. It was the Houston Texans. And they have this incredible pass rush. It's seemingly only getting better, this defense. They might have the best player pound for pound of the entire league in Will Anderson. Listen to what D'Amico Ryans said about Will Anderson earlier today.
1: Will continues to wreck practice. I'm probably going to have to sit him out here soon because we have to be able to actually practice. So he just keeps wrecking practice. So that's just keep doing that. Keep causing havoc. That's what he does. And I was showing God that's what he does on Sundays as well. So it's no surprise. But Will is the guy for everyone to watch of the intensity at which we operate. That's how Will Anderson plays. That's how I want everybody to be.
0: Mm-hmm. We need to take this guy out of practice because he's wrecking our ability to actually practice. Will Anderson. The destiny of the Houston Texans is largely dependent on the not-so-clear status of their quarterback, C.J. Stroud. Your belief on what this team's ceiling is likely hinges on your view of him. It's true that C.J. had one of the greatest rookie seasons in the history of the NFL. He helped turn the Texans from a laughingstock in the league to a playoff team every year he's been there. But ever since that rookie season, his numbers have gotten progressively worse.

0: And that seems to correspond with having lesser resources, which is only going to get smaller once he hypothetically gets paid. And those that declining play came to a head with an all-time bad playoff performance in New England to end Houston's season. Don't forget, he is eligible for a long-term extension this offseason, but June is right around the corner. Still hasn't received that deal yet. And here was Stroud making it known today how he feels on that subject.
1: Let my agent handle it, you know, and, you know, if it's time to do it, then it is. If it's not, my job is football. So that's what I focus on, is just getting better. And I think I've held my bargain up on that edge. So, you know, I'm whatever happens, happens. You know, I'm excited to be a Texan this year and, you know, go from there.
0: I've held up my end of the bargain. If C.J. Stroud looks like the guy we saw two seasons ago, and Houston's defense was what it was even last year, they can win the AFC. Now, Stroud isn't the only top quarterback from his draft class to not receive an extension this offseason. Though, we're not going to make any Anthony Richardson jokes here. His hometown friend, his classmate, Bryce Young, taken number one in the draft that year, C.J. Stroud number two, he hasn't been extended either. But the Panthers, they have less reason to extend C.J. Stroud, or less reason to extend Bryce than Houston does C.J. See, Bryce's sample of being, of having quality production, shall we say, it's almost as small as he is. He clearly has taken strides since his disastrous rookie season and then being benched early in year two, but an 8-9 division title, it doesn't erase those realities yet. So for Carolina, they're actually in a good spot. Hey, give the guy the fifth-year option. There's not a lot of pressure from Bryce's camp to get a long-term deal done right now because everybody kind of understands they need to see more from Bryce. Hey, can you finish with a winning record before we give you substantial money and a long-term deal? His play this year is going to instruct the future of Bryce Young in Charlotte. Albert Breer, like this comparison, Albert Breer compared Bryce's situation to Baker Mayfield's at the end in Cleveland, roughly 5 years ago. Baker won Cleveland's first playoff game in forever, but they let it go into his fourth season, and then Bake got banged up, and the Browns went, of course, after Deshaun Watson. So we'll see whether or not the Panthers are going to be happy with what they get out of Bryce Young this season. Same thing for C.J. Stroud in Houston, but in Houston's case, it's a bigger headline if C.J. Stroud isn't signing an extension before camp starts versus Bryce Young not getting that extension. If C.J. Stroud meets his potential, then Houston is a contender to go to the Super Bowl. And if they're a contender to go to the Super Bowl, is there a team you would put that classification on that's being talked about less than Houston is? Who is an NFL contender you believe is that, but is getting the least amount of attention and praise? 310-840-4910 if you want in. Also, we're talking about Spurs, Thunder, San Antonio 118, Oklahoma City 91. This game kind of breaking a lot of the air quote narratives that are out there. It's going to be a OKC bench game. Their depth is going to be why they close things out. They average 41 points per game from their bench in the regular season. Tonight, they got roughly 35, 36. That bench has not been so good on the road, except for Game 3, which is looking more and more like an anomaly. Oh, OKC gets all the whistles and all the foul calls. San Antonio got twice as many free throw attempts tonight as Oklahoma City did. Victor Wembanyama, 28 points in 28 minutes. Ho-hum, 10 rebounds, doing everything possible to extend this series. Shai Gilgeous-Alexander struggling again, second time in three games that he struggled. 6 of 18 from the field, only 15 points for SGA. He didn't hit a three tonight. 310-840-4910 if you want in. Let's go to Mr. Positive, who wants in on the Western Conference Finals. Who are you rooting for in Game 7? Who wins Game 7? I like San Antonio, by the way, to win.

0: And on Saturday night, what say you, Mr. Positive?
1: Josh, my man, boom shakalaka. Yes, I want San Antonio. I think the two MVPs, if you will, are going to go head-to-head, and it's going to be Ollie Frazier, Game 7. It's going to be fantastic. And I got to tell you, I mean, that Wemby is something special. He's going to change the game like Wilt Chamberlain. And real quick, rest in peace, Claude Lemieux. I mean, what a history with him against the Detroit Red Wings and my man, my buddy Darren McCarty. Oh, my God, the fights and everything, and they became friends. What a great loss, and I mean, very, very sad. And then as to how he passed, the game, the football team,

0: be able to come through. We might get a little bit lucky here and there, and we might go far. I know it's a little bit wild for Mr. Positive to be really behind the Detroit Lions, because you know how I love my Buffalo Bills.
1: Or just
0: Bills.
1: Be positive lately, Mr.
0: Right.
1: Positive.
0: Right, I'm trying to be positive.
1: I appreciate
0: like you
1: it.
0: Say. Okay.
1: I appreciate your
0: love
1: positivity,
0: you.
1: And I'll add this. Yeah, everybody go for their dreams. Sorry about that. Mr. Positive, the Claude Lemieux front, it's also really shocking that he passed away. He was the torchbearer for Game 3 of the Eastern Conference Finals for the Montreal Canadiens. So you're referencing his Avs tenure and the 0-1 Cup team going up against Detroit, four-time Cup winner. But let's not forget about his time in Montreal, where he was a legend there too, 93 championship team, and just making a public appearance a few days ago, which makes it all the more sadder, all the more surprising. 310-840-4910. Let's go to John, who's in San Diego. John, what do you think? Who do you think faces the Knicks in the NBA Finals next week? Is it San Antonio or is it Oklahoma City?
2: Josh, first of all, thank you for the call, man. I listen to you every morning when I drive to work, but I think San Antonio closes this out. The way Wemby's playing right now kind of feels like they're a little bit of an underdog, and I think they take on my Knicks. And I just wanted to say that there's kind of three reasons why I think the Knicks beat either OKC or the Spurs, who I think. 27-year drought. I think there's magic in the air for New York. And then also a cool thing that I actually found out last week, that Jalen Brunson's dad, Rick, he was a guard on that run that they made in 99. And now it's Jalen's turn to kind of make for his dad there. And then just kind of like the historic win streak they've had is, 11 straight playoff wins, like just the Knicks run, man. I think just they're a winning machine right now. And I think whoever they play is going to be beat up, and I think the Knicks are well-rested and are ready to take on the world, man.
1: Go New York, go New York, go. Appreciate the call from you, John. And just looking up the last time the Knicks lost a basketball game, do you want to take a guess the date, D-Day? The last time the Knicks lost a basketball game altogether.
3: It's got to be sometime in the month of April.
1: The answer is April 23rd. Let me look up something that happened in baseball in April. This is crazy. Oliver, you ready for the craziest stat that you're going to hear all day? As a lover of baseball, you're going to appreciate this.
4: Let me hear it.
1: The last time the New York Knicks lost a basketball game, Alex Cora was still the manager of the Boston Red Sox.
4: Oh, man. That's a tough
1: Cora
4: one.
1: Cora was fired on April 25th. The Knicks last lost a game April 23rd.
4: Wow. That's crazy.
1: There you go. There's your crazy stat of the day. We don't need any music to back that up. But we are asking the question on the NFL front. We have, by the way, post-game sound, hearing from Steph Castle, hearing from SGA. You'll hear that. We'll react to it in just a minute. But the NFL question we're asking, best team in the NFL that no one's talking about, 310-840-4910. We get to those calls. We get to the post-game sound from Spurs Thunder. All of that next on Westwood One Sports Night.
5: 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But will the three-time Super Bowl MVP be fully ready for the Chiefs opener against Denver? 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
3: 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Here's Josh Graham.
4: Which NFL team do you believe to be a contender that is not being talked about at all? Which NFL contender is being talked about the least? I think it's the Houston Texans. You find me anywhere that people are talking about how good this team is. CJ Stroud, if he plays up to his rookie year standard and this defense is even as good as they were a year ago, they can contend. We got post-game sound to get to from the Spurs 118-91 win in Game 6 over the Thunder. You'll hear that momentarily. We'll react to it. 310-840-4910. Let's go to Jay, who's in Cleveland. Jay, please don't tell me, because you are calling in Cleveland. Shout out to my friend Nick Wilson, by the way, on 92.3, the game out in Cleveland, one of our great affiliates. Please don't tell me you're about to call into this show and tell me that the Cleveland Browns are a contender to go to the Super Bowl this year. Is that what you were about to do?
5: The Knicks, because the Knicks are playing great basketball right now. And me personally, I think they're going to win it. They beat the brakes off the Cavs.
4: Jay,
5: you know, it was not even
4: Jay,
5: close.
4: Jay, I asked you a football question. Who is you about to make the case for the Browns and football to go to the Super Bowl?
5: I am, because first off, if I'm not mistaken, we had one of the best, I'm going to say top five defense last year. I heard you say something, Will Anderson. If I'm not mistaken, got the best defensive player in the league with Myles Garrett. We also have defensive rookie of the year, Carson Schlesinger, Mason Graham. Our defense is pretty nice. Our offense is not looking too bad. You know, we went out there and got two rookie receivers. We still got the guy that got the dropsies. Who knows what he's going to do?
4: Jay.
5: But also, Deshaun Watson.
4: Hold one second.
5: I hate to have to be the one to say it.
4: Hold one second. Hold one second, Jay. Hold one second. No one's saying that Cleveland can't be better, that Cleveland can't be good. Who knows? Maybe Cleveland can't surprise some people, contend perhaps in the AFC North. That's a different mark than doing something the Browns have never done in their history, which is go to the Super Bowl this year. That's the conversation we're having.
5: I mean, have the Texans been to the Super Bowl?
4: Well, no. I mean, they've been around for 20 years.
5: I'm just throwing this out there.
4: The NFL.
5: I mean, you know, I've watched Bay quarterback from Ohio State for a long time. He's not the most dependable, you know. Neither is our quarterback, you know.
4: The Texans have made the playoffs three straight years. The Browns have played three playoff games this century.
5: I mean, I get it. I get where you're coming from, but at the same time, we're talking hypotheticals. We're not there yet, but I do think the Browns have a good chance. I'm gonna call you back mid-season. If I'm not mistaken, I believe we play the Texans this year. I believe we play the Texans this year.
4: Jay, you just call Oliver halfway through the season and you tell him, hey, I'm the guy who said that Cleveland can win the Super Bowl this year. I appreciate the call, Jay. I'll remember this.
5: I believe
4: you call me back.

0: That's what I'm saying. You call me back, and I'll remember this. If the Browns do, in fact, make that run to the Super Bowl for the first time, or are one of the top teams in the AFC. And I'll admit I'm wrong. See, I'm equal opportunity here. I believe when you're right, spike the football. None of this Barry Sanders crap, hand the ball to the ref. Spike the ball if you get something right. But at the same time, you got to own it when you're wrong. Be accountable when you're wrong. And if I'm wrong, I'll own it. I'll remember this. Chance in Alabama wants in. Who's the team that you think's being talked about the least among the contenders in the AFC?
1: All right, so I may have misunderstood the question. Thank you for taking the call, by the way. I thought it was not talked about enough. So I'm going to change my answer. I was going to say the Bills not talked about enough, but they are talked about, so I'm going to switch it up. I'm going to say
0: they're the betting favorite. They're the betting favorite, I think, right? It's Buffalo and Baltimore that are the betting favorites right now. So, yeah, it's right to move off that. They're being talked about plenty as being a contender. I don't think people are talking about the Texans. And did you just say Tampa? That's an interesting nomination.
1: Yeah. Tampa, I'm going to go with Tampa. I think their receiving corps is great. I know they drawing a blank on his name.
0: Mike Evans, going to San Francisco.
1: Yes, sir. But,
0: Mike
1: man,
0: Evans,
1: I love the receiving.
0: San Francisco.
1: Yeah, I love their receiving corps. They got a good offensive line. I like Baker, man. I can't believe Cleveland let him go. It's insane to me. But, yeah, I'm going to go with Tampa, and I think they have a real shot. If they can get past L.A., you know, win their division, you know, get some home games, I think they're looking pretty good, man. And I think they got a legitimate shot. And as far as C.J. Stroud goes, he's not really crying, but saying he's held up his own. Yeah, you did your rookie year, but so what have you done for me lately? And that defense has carried that team,
0: I mean,
1: man.
0: Three straight playoff appearances for Houston. I mean, come on.
1: Yeah, because the defense has got him. I wish I would have looked up the stats. I wonder what his ranking is, Pro Football Focus, all that. He's not been great, man, other than his rookie year. He's just been average at best. He doesn't look like the same guy. I don't know what happened to him. It's like coaches figured out what to do with him. You know what I'm saying?
0: Would you take him over Bryce Young?
1: Yeah, I would take him over Bryce Young. And the only reason why is because of Bryce Young's size.
0: All right. Chance, appreciate
1: it. I like Bryce Young. I'm an Alabama fan, but, you know, he's just so small, man. He's just so damn small. It's hard to, you know, succeed in the NFL when you're that darn small.
0: Yeah, we'll see.
1: Time.
0: That's going to get answered as well. C.J. Stroud versus Bryce. Roll Tide. There he goes. Getting to the OKC San Antonio sound, let's hear from the winning side first. Stephon Castle, this is a pretty bold statement. Going into Game 7, speaking pretty confidently, this is courtesy of the NBC telecast.
2: As a group, we all want this. It's right there in front of us. And, we feel like collectively that we're better than this team. And, we didn't want to let our fans down on our home court either. So coming out here with a chance to go back in OKC and play a game 7, I feel like that's all the motivation you need.
0: Do you buy, D-Day, that San Antonio is the better team here?
3: Well, they sure looked a lot better tonight. I think they have a better player.
0: I still think OKC is the better collective team. But they're deeper. Like, let's try to imagine what this team is if Jalen Williams is on it, for example. And the fact that he isn't and they're still deeper than San Antonio is says that they're the better team. But Victor Wembanyama is the best player. That, to me, is the separator. Victor Wembanyama, that, or the equalizer, rather. Okay, Oklahoma City, you're deeper. You might be a better team. And more experienced. Won the finals last year. San Antonio has the best player. And roll the balls out. And there's the drama. There's the tension. There are the storylines. SGA was talking about the quality of playoff opponents he's run into. Denver, in years past. Indiana and a 7-game finals. And he had some high praise about the San Antonio Spurs.
4: When I hear you say that, I mean, you guys obviously went through the ringer with a couple game sevens last year, but do you feel like these Spurs, that they're the toughest challenge you guys have faced as a group so far?
5: I don't know. They're up there for sure. Indiana and Denver were pretty tough. taking us to game seven, probably the common denominator with those groups. But yeah, they're a very tough team, really good team, especially this late in the season, you're going to play teams of this caliber. It's no surprise. And yeah, when you're on a playoff run, you run into teams that are very good, especially when you get this late, and however many games it takes.
0: One more from SGA. Getting ready for Saturday's Game 7 on their home floor.
6: We talk so much about the other guys that are fighting through stuff, but how much mental and physical fatigue do you have, and how are you fighting through it?
5: Oh, I'm good. I'm ready to go. Biggest game of my career. Yep.
6: Is it the biggest game?
5: It's the next game, and if I lose, my season's over.
0: Why can't he... Is he allergic to saying an interesting syllable, D-Day? Have you ever heard SGA say something and you're like, wow, that was something? Because he said, well, these teams pushed us to seven. Thus, they're the toughest teams we faced. Is this the biggest game? It's the next one, and it could end our season. Now, I know PR departments encourage players to be this robotic and to be boring because there's no benefit to saying interesting things, especially when you are in a competitive sport and there's bulletin board material and all of that. But man, SGA, when people say he's the most boring superstar, most boring MVP, it's not just about his style of play, get to the elbow, push off, and hit a jumper. It's also this stuff, too. And his commercials suck. 310-840-4910 if you want in. Dylan is in Florida, and he has another nomination. See, I don't want to pigeonhole, because again, we have Chance, who was calling in wanting to talk about the Buffalo Bills or talk about the Tampa Bay Buccaneers. You're in Florida. Does that mean you're going the Bucs path or somewhere else in terms of talking about NFL contenders that you think aren't getting enough run, not getting enough attention?
7: Duval!
0: I forgot about the Jags, and I forgot about the Dolphins in that state.
7: I know, my man. So, you know, Hello. We did really good last year. Obviously, we can continue to build on it. So, but that is the goal. That's the plan. You know, I'm a little worried about the running back situation. So, hopefully Gladstone can work out a trade to, you know, get a little bit more power there.
0: How do you feel about Trevor's haircut?
7: So, well, I mean, it's fake, so it's all right. But whether he
0: is
7: does
0: that
7: or
0: right?
7: not, you know. So, it's fate.
0: It's fate. I thought you said it was fake. I'm like, whoa, I thought it was the schedule reveal.
3: No,
0: and no he cut it
3: was
0: it off.
3: Fake.
7: Hey, long
0: oh,
7: hair, short hair.
0: Oh, it was fake?
7: I'm not looking. So, yeah, it was a fake video. He put a wig on.
0: Whoa! Wow! This is breaking news to me. I got fooled by the internet? Damn!
7: I guess.
0: Damn. So, Dylan, thanks so much. Thanks for clearing that up.
7: If we don't win the Super Bowl, he's got to cut it off.
0: All right. I agree. You probably should. D-Day. Whoa! How did we learn it was fake? Is it because after the fact he said, psych?
3: No, they posted a full video about it. About him putting on the cap and doing the thing. I got fooled by it, too. I did a Sportsman about him cutting his hair. And then, you know, 8 hours later, they're like, here's this video of him clearly not cutting his hair. What do you think? We were going to make Trevor Lawrence cut his famous hair? And I was like, all right. Jacksonville 1, Denton 0. And now apparently Jacksonville 2, Denton and Josh 0.
0: Because my wife's told this story a number of times, I'll feel comfortable saying it in 300 markets across the country. My wife has said on more than one occasion in the hospital, a patient has said to her, she looks like Trevor Lawrence. More than one occasion.
3: How do you feel about that?
0: Do we need to revisit talking about male physique and talking about features? I don't know if we need to revisit that, but I love my wife. My wife is hot. All about it. 310-840-4910. Let's go to Bill. He's in Canada. I was going to ban all Canadian calls until the Hurricanes Canadian series is over, just because I'm a huge diehard Canes fan. But I'm not going to do that because the Canes are up 3-1, and I feel sorry for my friends up north. Bill, where are you going on the NFL front in terms of teams that can contend that aren't getting talked
8: about?
0: Hey, Bill.
8: Hello.
0: Hey, Bill.
8: You hear me?
0: Yes, we hear you just fine.
8: It's Dale.
0: Welcome. Yeah. Oh, Dale. Hi, Dale.
8: Dale. D-A-L-E, yeah.
0: Oh, but anyways, C-A. Okay, Kale.
8: No, Dale. D-A-L-E.
0: Oh, that's
8: But anyways,
0: what I just said.
8: About Cleveland Browns, a few minutes ago, a fella came on. He thinks Cleveland's going to do something this year in the NFL. There's a reason why they call them the Factory of Sadness.
0: Yes, and I think we know why.
8: Right. Well, this year's not going to be any different. But also, I am not rooting for Montreal. I'm a big Toronto Maple Leafs fan.
0: Good.
8: And,
0: go Canes?
8: Yeah. I was going for Edmonton. They got knocked out. So, anyways, then I was going for Colorado. But anyway, yeah, go Canes. I don't want to see Vegas win.
0: Thank you. I appreciate that. I mean, we don't want to see Mitch
8: Marner
0: holding up the
8: cup in Toronto.
0: I'd like
8: to see Carolina, man. They've played tough every year, and they just fell short every year. I think it's their time.
0: I think so, too. I hope you're right, but I'm biased in that. Appreciate the call from Canada, whether it's Dale or Bill or Kale. I feel like this is stepbrothers, and we're in tuxedos, me and Oliver. I think we can figure out the whole Pan situation here. 310-840-4910. Which NFL contender do you believe is getting the least amount of attention or praise? 310-840-4910. We'll get to those calls. Also, we'll go from the least talked NFL contender, the least talked about NFL contender, to perhaps the most discussed next on Westwood One Sports Night.
9: The Vegas Golden Knights are in the Stanley Cup Final for the third time in their 9-year history. Will it be Carolina or Montreal that stands between a return to Sin City for Lord Stanley's Cup? Westwood One Sports.
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0: a lot of callers that won in, but only one caller claims he can address every topic we've done so far on the show in 30 seconds. That is John, who's listening way out in San Francisco. John, am I mischaracterizing you at all? Is it 30 seconds all you need? The clock doesn't start now. Is it 30 seconds, or do you need more time than that?
1: No, your screener said he's going to time me. So here we go, 30 seconds.
0: Oh, I have the stopwatch in front of me. Hold one sec. I'll let you know when your time starts. John in San Francisco is going to give me his take on every topic we've discussed on the show so far in 30 seconds, and your time begins in 3, 2, 1.
1: All right, here we go. As much as I don't care about Travis Kelce or Taylor Swift, have at it, man. I think if that's what you want to talk about, you should talk about it. I don't have a dog in the race, but I do think that they're not talked about, but I would not bet against Patrick Mahomes and Andy Reid. I still think they're the best quarterback coach tandem in the NFL.
0: And time.
1: That's not 30 seconds.
0: You've fallen.
1: Come on.
0: You said 30 seconds. You said 30 seconds.
1: Let me finish. I promise I'll be less.
0: How many more topics are you going to talk about?
1: Let me finish. As I know you're a Knicks fan, and no disrespect to you, but I think
0: I am not a Knicks fan. I do not care about any NBA team. Not a Knicks fan.
1: Okay, I think the winner of the West comes out and wins the NBA championship. And as much as I despise the SEC, I'm a longtime USC Trojan fan, and the Irish can just pack it up and go home. They are the most annoying team. Thank you. Appreciate your time.
0: You're welcome. Work on your timing better next time. If you tell Oliver 30 seconds, it's got to be 30 seconds. It's generally how these things work in a bit.
2: You started his time, and he didn't even speak until 4 seconds. Like I timed it, you timed it, Oliver timed, like all three of us hand timed it, and he didn't speak until
0: like
2: 4 seconds into the 30 seconds.
0: It's like the combine. Are you saying I was being unfair because you shouldn't time it until the anthem actually begins? Like until you hear the performer say, "Oh, say," like,
2: no, I feel
0: you
2: like
0: wait
2: if you
0: till
2: come
0: the first
2: in
0: word comes out
2: talking about, well, I can do this all in 30 seconds. You should be ready, willing, and able to, when the timer says go, that you are then going.
0: Yeah. 30 seconds is plenty of time. It's twice as much as Rick Pitino needs. If you know, you know. 310-840-4910 if you want in. Question of the hour. Which NFL contender do you believe is getting the least amount of attention? So it's a team you believe, A, is an NFL contender, and B, isn't being talked about enough as such. Let's go to Eric, who's in Corpus Christi, Texas. Eric, please don't tell me you're about to say the Dallas Cowboys.
3: No, I'm going to tell you about the Cleveland Browns. I really do take issue with
0: that. Oh, my God.
3: Settle down. I really do take issue with the way you've been talking about the Browns. They've got the new head coach. The defense is solid. The offense needs some work, but that's what the offense, that's what the new core.
0: Hold one second. For those who haven't heard my stance yet on the Browns, and you're saying that this is me being a hater, I said they can be better. They can potentially compete in the AFC North. But me saying they can't make the Super Bowl this year means I'm being a hater, saying they can't do something they literally have never done in their history is something they have.

0: even won two playoff games in the same year this century.
1: You need to settle down. I didn't say you were being a hater. I said I was taking issue with you. And I'm taking another issue real quickly. I'm taking a real quick issue with you because you say, oh, the Browns have never been to a Super Bowl in their entire life. Well, they have been to an NFL championship before. And if just what if we renamed the Super Bowl the Pencil Bowl? Well, then the Patriots, they've never been to the Pencil Bowl. So, yeah, I guess they suck because they never went.
0: Okay,
1: we changed
0: so if
1: the
0: I said,
1: up.
0: Does it sound better to you if I said they haven't won a championship in 70 years? Does that sound better to you?
1: Well, I'm telling you that the way you present it is such a way that, yeah, I take issue with it, yeah.
0: I'm being more generous by saying you haven't won a Super Bowl because that's at least 60 years. You go back 70 to the last time the Browns won a championship. I was being nice.
1: The Browns have won an NFL championship. If we renamed it the Corpus Christi Bowl, no one's ever won that before.
0: It's an incredible thing. Thank you for the call. It's good to hear from you. Like, we just turned D-Day. We just turned the Super Bowl into the Beefo Brady's Bowl. That's what we did here. If we just renamed this game. You know, the Super Bowl.
2: He's kind of right, though. That's actually a hilarious point. I wouldn't call it the Pencil Bowl, but that is a hilarious point. And by the way, having not won a championship in 70 years is better than having not won one. Like, I don't know why he stuttered at that. You presented two options, and the not winning in 70 years is far better. Because at least you've won.
0: Are you saying, so your contention, D-Day, is that I'm being unfair to the Cleveland Browns?
2: I don't care about the Cleveland Browns. But I'm saying for this specific, would you have rather never won the championship, or you haven't won in 70 years. Yeah, I just haven't won in 70 years because at least I had a glory day, you know?
0: Another question we're asking. Game 7, Spurs, Thunder. Who wins? Full stop. Who wins the game? Who do you want to win as well? Are those answers the same? Brandon in Chicago, 310-840-4910. Brandon, what do you think?
3: Hey, what's good, Josh? Thanks for taking my comment.
0: You're welcome.
3: Real quick, I just wanted to say I'm going to be going to the Outlaw Tour this summer, man, in August. See that Willie Nelson and Avery Brothers.
0: I have been to the Outlaw Tour before. It is amazing. The Avett Brothers are my favorite band. Have you ever seen the Avett Brothers before?
3: No, actually, I haven't.
0: Well, feel free to give us a shout back. Especially, it would be a great fit on Free For All Friday and tell us how the Avett Brothers are. Willie Nelson, it's an amazing thing to see, especially considering he's past 90 years old. So what do you got on the Western Conference Finals while we got you? Be sure to give us a shout back on and let us know what you thought of the Avetts.
3: For sure, for sure. Man, I think the Spurs coach made some good adjustments, man. He let Wemby actually put the ball on the floor, kind of took Hartenstein out of the game because he can't guard him off the dribble, and he's using those big guards to actually set some flare screens offensively. And then they were real decisive with the ball. They kind of used that half second method of either pass, dribble, or shoot within a half second, and they didn't really live or die by the three. Once they started hitting threes, Dylan Harper, I thought, had an amazing game. He mixed up his game well, mid-range, going to the rim, and then, knocking down some threes.
0: Do you think it translates to Game 7? Do you think that is going to happen two nights from now? Who do you like?
3: Yeah, I think they will, man, because defensively, I think they did a good job on SGA, and then, they kind of just let Dort and Williams, shoot up their 1-for-9 threes and, let them die by the three, And so if they, take SGA and, guard them one-on-one, it's kind of like in football when, they say the quarterbacks, divide the field in half and then, go from there. So I think kind of like what the Spurs are doing defensively. And, they're playing really good aggressive defense like the Pacers did with Nembhard, guarding them 94 feet with Castle. I just think they got what it takes. And in my opinion, Mara would be you know, pretty high up on the draft board, because you got to figure out how you're going to stop Wendy going forward now.
0: 80 more.
3: You know, so
0: for whom?
3: Yeah, I don't know if you heard.
0: Okay,
3: Kendall
0: next
3: Gill.
0: Hour, by the way. By the way, on the college basketball front, next hour I have post NBA deadline players announcing they're coming back. My top 10 teams in college basketball. I spent way too much time on it, and it's coming up in a bit. We're up against it. Appreciate the call, Brandon. Enjoy the Avett Brothers and the Outlaw Tour. Excellent stuff from Brandon in Chicago. Love a good hoop breakdown. It's a great sport. In terms of just listening to basketball terminology, some of the expressions, just it sounds better. Kind of like the way you listen to certain accents, certain languages, and you're like, I don't know what you're saying, but that sounds good. Just sounds pleasant. I don't know. When I hear a New Zealand accent, I'm like, wow. That sounds nice. Trying to think what the inverse is of what doesn't sound as nice. Every time I hear a French person talk, it sounds like they're saying something dirty. Or a German speak, it sounds very aggressive. Just the type of language. I don't know. Not where I thought this segment was going to end. Lamar Jackson just met with the media, and he had interesting things to say. You'll hear him next.
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0: Graham.
1: We'll get to Spurs 118, Thunder 91. A Game 7 in the Western Conference Finals coming up this weekend shortly. Lamar Jackson sound can wait as well, because rather than talk about the teams that are underhyped, whether you think the Cleveland Browns or the Houston Texans or the Jacksonville Jaguars are teams that can make some noise and aren't being talked about enough, let's talk about the team that is probably the most discussed team in the NFL this offseason. And that is the Kansas City Chiefs. Don't even know who a close second is unless you count Mike Vrabel, Diana Russini conversation as being, air quote, New England Patriots talk. The Kansas City Chiefs continue to live in the headlines this offseason. The biggest headline being Patrick Mahomes' return to the practice field. Next week is going to mark the six-month anniversary that Mahomes tore his ACL and MCL. It's the first significant injury he's dealt with in his nine-year NFL career. Prior to this, what's the next closest thing? The turf toe he had that limited him in the playoffs one of the years that he won the Super Bowl? It was the first time he faced Philly that he had a big-time playoff run, and we're wondering, how did he do that with the turf toe? Now, the fact that he is out there practicing, it doesn't guarantee that he'll be ready for Monday Night Football to open the season, a game you could listen to on Westwood One Sports, against the Denver Broncos. After all, he is wearing a massive knee brace, and that is something that should concern you. But here was Patrick Mahomes today, and kind of going along the lines of don't make any assumptions, he was careful when speaking about his status for the season opener.
2: I mean, as a competitor, I want to be out there with my guys. But I know that's still a long ways away. And so all I can do is just execute the day and do whatever I can to be better that day. And so we've done that up until now. And we've kind of set these checkpoints and these goals of like where I want to be at. And I've gotten to those. And so now I've got to continue to do that.
1: So the Patrick Mahomes storyline, it's going to absorb some oxygen from the room. But there's plenty of oxygen there for Travis Kelce. Even though Travis Kelce's at Chiefs workouts, the headlines surrounding Kelce, far from Kansas City. The announcement came this week that Travis Kelce would have a minority stake in the Cleveland Guardians. He's entering his ownership era, if you will. This is a few days after he showed up courtside with Taylor Swift at Game 3 of the Eastern Conference Finals, chugged some beer, did it on the Jumbotron, wasn't able to fire his team up enough, though, in order to win a game in the Conference Finals. Speaking of his fiance, it's quite possible that might have been Travis Kelce and Taylor Swift's final public appearance before their big day. D-Day, need a ruling. Do we know the wedding date? That seems like something that should be known by everybody across the country. Whether it's June 13th or July 3rd, because I don't know what is real anymore, given you search something on AI and it can be a AI a hallucination is now a popular term, AI hallucinations.
3: I don't know. Should we know?
1: Yeah. Mega famous. It's either a few weeks out or a month out. Like, this is the closest thing.

0: we've had to a royal wedding in America.
1: Yeah, but the royals do it up because they like to indulge in themselves. Not that Taylor Swift doesn't. She has a lot of music.
0: And Travis Kelce.
1: That is quite literally indulging in himself. I don't know, does Travis Kelce have a history of indulging in himself outside of one weird dating show like 10 years ago?
0: Oh, I was going to cite the weird dating show. I don't know. I mean, his podcast. I mean,
1: I don't know. That's indulging in himself, though.
0: All right now.
1: It's a catchphrase.
0: I don't know. It's the closest thing we have to a royal wedding in that it's very performative, it matters to the culture, but largely isn't something that's actually really significant.
1: Yeah, they got, if they're not televising it, I don't know why the public would need to know. Because there have been celebrities that have televised it.
0: It'd be so great if it was televised. It'd be so great. I'd love it if Pat McAfee got an exclusive and he just shows up. He's like, yo.
1: I would not.
0: He's walking down the aisle. Or she is. Actually, I'm going to petition for our show to be the official broadcast partner. I don't know. Let's get to Travis's people.
1: I'm dying Travis to know is like, you know, menu.
0: All my Super Bowls have been broadcast by Westwood One. They do a pretty good job with live events. Let's get to the wedding. Do the play-by-play. I'm already telling management right now, if that happens, I'm the lead announcer, okay? On this wedding. It's what I hope to be. Breaking it all down. I don't know. What is the proper way for us in the media sphere to cover this wedding? Considering there's an obvious sports tie to this with Travis Kelce and whether it's July 3rd or June 13th, it's not exactly the middle of the most busy part of the sports calendar, if you will. Just throwing that out there.
1: We should take bets on the kind of suit that Travis Kelce wears. You know, like you can bet on Gatorade colors. Like, what are his groomsmen? What are their colors?
0: See, you're asking all the right questions, D-Day. And I'm glad you're so game for this because I want to know the suit colors. I want to know what's on the menu. I want to know how many of his teammates make the cut. How many people on the 53-man roster are invited to the wedding?
1: Because like they have all the money in the world, so they quite literally have all the resources. If they want 200 people there, they can get 200 people there. If they want 1,000 people, they can get 1,000. If they want 50, I mean that's kind of selfish, but it's your day, you know, it's your wedding.
0: Is Kenneth Walker invited?
1: No, he's far too new.
0: Chris Jones?
1: Definitely. Are you kidding me?
0: Nick Bolton?
1: Bolden, yeah.
0: George Karloftis?
1: Yeah, Big Carl. What are you talking about?
0: Harrison Butker?
1: Probably not.
0: Matt Araiza?
1: Is he on the Chiefs now?
0: I think he's been on the Chiefs for a while now.
1: Yeah. He might not get the invite either. It's bad publicity. She excels in the avoiding those kind of people. Fair or unfair?
0: There's never been a dull moment, is the point we're trying to make with the Chiefs offseason. Whether it's the Mahomes stuff, the Kelce Swift stuff, Trent McDuffie being traded right before free agency, adding Kenneth Walker, picking in the top 10 of the draft, first top 10 pick in nearly a decade. There has been some not so great. Rashee Rice?
1: Not
0: he get an invite?
1: No. No, he's busy. When does his sentence end? That's the important question in relation to when the date of the wedding is. He might physically not be able to go.
0: Don't think I'm going to be able to make it, guys.
1: Hey, can we get this on circuit television in my establishment?
0: Mm-hmm. The Chiefs, they live in the headlines this offseason, the most talked about team in the NFL. There is a topic that matters greatly to this program that we have yet to talk about yet. And damn it, we're going to change that right now. It is game day. On the East Coast, game day for college baseball regionals. I love college baseball regionals. And D-Day, here's the fun of it. If you don't know the format, if you're out there don't know the format, you're talking about 16 regions, four teams apiece at the 16 regions on campus, and games all throughout the weekend. Double elimination, pod format. And the question I have for the floor here, which college baseball regional is the place to be in America this weekend? This is the part where I'll ask you to give me an answer, D-Day and Oliver, if you have thoughts on this.

0: You might go to the UCLA region. LA, great spot to hang. Or maybe you want to go to the two schools hosting in the state of Georgia. The Georgia Bulldogs, Georgia Tech. Top two, top three teams in the country, national contenders. Considering it all, there are three regionals that just look incredible. Just look like a ton of fun. And let's start in the obvious place. D-Day, you tell me what is most appealing here. The Chapel Hill Regional is going to be an absolute loony bin. The top seed Tar Heels, they're one of the best teams in the country. Top five team in America. More than capable of winning it all. The number two seed is the Tennessee Volunteers. Rocky Top, you'll always be home sweet home to me. They won the College World Series just 2 years ago. The number three seed's my alma mater, East Carolina, a program with by far the most regional appearances in the country without a trip to Omaha. They're one of the best mid-major programs in the sport. Then you got number four seed VCU. That's less than a, their campus is less than a three-hour drive to Chapel Hill. All these schools are driving distance to Chapel Hill. So that crowd, those crowds are going to be super rowdy, and Chapel Hill, a great place to hang. The number one choice, though, might be the Eugene Regional. Obviously, Oregon's the top seed. But how about their fiercest rival, Oregon State, being positioned as the number two seed in their bracket? We're talking about the Civil War in baseball in the NCAA tournament. And for good measure, if as if that wasn't fun enough, D-Day, Washington State, another Pacific Northwest old Pac-12 foe, they're the number three seed in this bracket. So you got Oregon, Oregon State, Washington State, Yale is the four seed, all in Eugene. The storylines write themselves. Eugene's awesome. Maybe watching Animal House, where that movie was shot, at the University of Oregon. Maybe watching that for the first time in a long time influenced my decision this week. I'm a zit. Get it? But Oliver, you were telling me that you wouldn't go with either the Chapel Hill Regional or the Eugene Regional. You are with me that one of the top options as well is in Lincoln, Nebraska. Why?
1: I think it's the best option. I think it's going to be the most electric regional for multiple reasons. First of all, it's the first time since 2008 that Nebraska has hosted. Number two, it's probably the deepest regional. Ole Miss and Arizona State are very good programs. They could both very well make a run to Omaha. I actually think Ole Miss will. I don't think Nebraska's going to win it. That's just my personal opinion. And that fan base is going to be unbelievable. We saw how much they blew up when Nebraska basketball finally broke the curse.
0: Oh, yeah.
1: Nebraska baseball is a little bit different. They do have some history. They've been a good team in the Big Ten over the past few years, but this is the best team they've had since they won the – or had – I believe they were a national seed in 2020, or no, they were a two seed. I forget what regional, a couple years back,
0: well,
1: but
0: also,
1: they're a very good team, and I think that's going to be the best regional.
0: Don't forget, obviously, that college baseball, the national championships are held in,
1: yeah,
0: Omaha, and I know Creighton's there, but with respect to Creighton, nobody's close to Big Red in the state of Nebraska, so the fact that they're hosting, that's a really cool thing and a great nomination. D-Day, who, any of these regions where you would want to be hanging out this week watching baseball?
2: I'd love to hang out in Oregon. A lot of places I want to see in Oregon, so I'll pick there. I'll scout my tickets.
0: See,
2: I'll go to Cannon Beach, hang out.
0: You and me both. Let's go to Eugene. Get some Nike gear. Hang out. Have a great time. 310-840-4910. Ryan is in Ontario. Is this... See, I'm a Carolina Hurricanes fan. Do we not have Ryan anymore? Oh, we do have Ryan. Okay, Ryan. I am a Carolina Hurricanes fan. Are you a Canadiens guy? Or do you come in peace?
3: I'm a Dallas Stars fan. And Josh, thanks for taking my call. And Oliver, thanks for being a great producer. And Josh Graham and D-Day, you guys collab so well together.
0: Thanks, Ryan.
3: And I want to say Kyle Busch, first of all,

0: like it's more than sports. So okay. That was a terrible thing. 41 years old. Mm-hmm. And also Claude Lemieux. Yeah. So and in Canada we the hockey world, I put my hockey sticks outside. That's what we do. So it's just more than hockey. And I know you're a Hurricanes fan, and tomorrow night, like I'm just getting chills right now. So rest in peace, Claude Lemieux. And thanks for taking my call. And I just want to say that. And one more thing.
1: Yeah.
0: Josh and D-Day.
1: Uh-huh.
0: Yeah, you guys are amazing. So you guys collab well together.
1: Thank you.
0: Hang up the phone lines. And Greg from Michigan.
1: I appreciate the call. And I'll say this.
0: Yeah.
1: The Claude Lemieux news was surprising because, and I appreciate you giving us a shout and the nice words as well. It was surprising when he's out there lighting the torch for game 3 prior to Habs, Hurricanes, and then we get the tragic news. On the Kyle Busch front, the updates we get, it continues to be more and more tragic. Living in North Carolina, had a chance to interview Kyle Busch more than a half dozen times. Had this perception that, oh man, he's going to be a jerk. He was this villain 20 years ago. Couldn't be further from the truth. Tremendous to deal with, and a tremendous loss for NASCAR. As you put it well, some things are bigger than sports. Coming up, how Adam Silver finally caught a break. This is Westwood One Sports Night. Keep it tuned.
2: The Thunder beat the Spurs and lead the series 3-2. SGA and crew are a win away from punching their ticket to their second consecutive finals. Will they get it done tonight in San Antonio? Westwood One Sports.
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Last year, over 120 people were killed due to excessive speeding. That's why the Philadelphia Parking Authority installed automated speed enforcement cameras. Any vehicle caught speeding 11 miles per hour over the posted speed limit will be fined $100 or more. 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And avoid a ticket.

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Dictionary Sports Talk, because we get the first crack at it. That means you get the first crack at telling us what you think's going to happen a couple of nights from now, because San Antonio wins 118-91 against the Oklahoma City Thunder. Spent way too much time today. Now that college basketball rosters are pretty close to being set, NBA deadline to pull your name from the draft has come and passed in the last 24 hours. So spent way too much time putting together a top 10 list for the college basketball season going into next year. What should probably be the top 10 in the preseason poll, barring anything crazy, these are the teams that should be viewed as the favorites to win in college basketball based on all the roster construction, the transfer portal, all of that. We'll get to it in about 15 minutes. But here's the big takeaway to have, a 1,000-foot view on the NBA. Spurs-Thunder going to a Game 7 is the best case scenario for the NBA. This is the perfect medicine for the league that's had perhaps its worst, most chaotic regular season in history. Remember how the season started way back in October? A week or so into the year, Chauncey Billups, one of your head coaches, a legend, arrested, involved in illegal poker games, like a sting. Terry Rozier, arrested as well. Terry Rozier, by the way, reportedly received a $1,000 bribe in a betting plot. We learned about that just this week, so there's still news coming out on that front. So that's how the season started. And then during the season, you have most of the conversation not being very positive about the state of things. The NBA regular season's too long, and players are sitting out too often, and you're talking about tanking procedures. By the way, it is funny that the tanking measures that were passed today, it happened the day of this monster game, so the NBA finding reasons to pull eyeballs away from its best product, or perhaps burying it by dropping it the day of the game like this. Those tanking procedures announced earlier today, and according to a breaking news report from Shams Charania. But rather than talk about all that muck, let's focus on the fact that the two best teams in the sport, the two best players in the league, are facing off in a do-or-die Game 7 Saturday night. How awesome is that? That is exactly what you want to see in the NBA. Spurs Thunder going set. It's the perfect setup for the NBA Finals. For one, the NBA, they're not going to have a 6-day layoff before its next game. That's great. Pat McAfee can't do nearly as many primetime specials between now and then. But the NBA obviously wants to have the Knicks be competitive in this series. And don't you feel that the Knicks have a better shot at winning the title with OKC and San Antonio on shorter rest, with how physical the series has been, guys going down with injuries, J-Dub, Jalen Williams, re-aggravating the hamstring, Dylan Harper getting banged up, De'Aaron Fox. Those things, they pay dividends. They matter. Even though the injury headline of the NBA today, not related to the teams playing tonight, actually, the Knicks, a broken pinky finger for Mitchell Robinson. Don't know what his timeline's going to be with a broken pinky finger. Hopefully not something that keeps him out. But Knicks, Thunder, Knicks, Spurs, it becomes more interesting because this series has gotten longer and they have a shorter layoff. D-Day, do you think it makes a difference who New York faces? Does your thought on what happens in the finals change all that much? Do you think it's matchup-oriented?

0: oriented?
1: I mean, sure, definitely. I think matchups are going to play a huge factor, more so in how many games it goes, not who the winner is.
0: Which series do you think goes longer, hypothetically?
1: Hypothetically, San Antonio.
0: That would be a longer series.
1: That would be a longer series. I think that one goes 6 games.
0: Have you looked at the spread for Game 7 yet?
1: I have not, no.
0: I have not either. So, courtesy of our friends at DraftKings, we got Graham's Gamble, and we'll do a little bit later on. Let's try to guess what the spread is going to be. I think Oklahoma City is going to be favored by 4.5 points.
1: I think it's going to be shorter than that. Not much shorter than that, but I think it's going to be shorter than that, I would imagine. So they are at home. It is a game 7. That crowd is insane. But I would go 3.5 because Victor Wembanyama and the Spurs have proven that they can win there.
0: All right. Let us know with great suspense who is actually favored. Oh, how about it? I won something. What do I win?
1: Well, you can play it.
0: More chips? I honestly, this has been a lot of fun tonight, breaking things down, but I'm having so much fun, I forgot I hadn't had dinner tonight. So I have some, I had a protein shake, and I have some chips here. You could even see it if you're watching on YouTube in the corner. I tried to hide it outside the screen, but I didn't push the tortilla chips far enough away on my set. So it's just sitting there in the corner. So that's my dinner tonight. Firing it up. Big time. That's how locked in yours truly was on, yes, game 6, but also the Orioles losing to the Blue Jays. We don't need to talk about that, though. We don't. The question is the same. Who are you rooting for to win game 7? Who actually wins the game? 310-840-4910. We just told you. The folks out west, they have Oklahoma City as a 4.5-point favorite. The Spurs remain our pick, though. Because in a do-or-die game, I'm rolling with the team that has the best player on the court. And as we saw tonight, Victor Wembanyama, he's the best player on the court. Oh, SGA is the MVP, and they won the title. Oh, we get it. Your eyeballs aren't deceiving you. When you watch these two teams play basketball, Victor Wembanyama is the best player on the court. And tonight, he looked that. In 28 minutes, he scores 28 points. SGA, 6 of 18 from the floor. He had 15. Second time in 3 games that he didn't score 20 points. Now, some of this, admittedly, is wishful thinking. We're talking about betting odds on things. When this show first started, it was around the time where I went all in on San Antonio. I think Linnell Willingham was with us on that. I bet San Antonio plus 1,400 to win the title at that point. Still have that ticket. So some of it is wishful thinking. But in all sincerity, a single do-or-die game, I think the Spurs win it on the road, just like they did in Game 1. So they're going to bookend this series with road wins, and the reaction across the league is going to be, ah, this is Victor Wembanyama's league now. That's what this is. One of the reasons why Denton Day is the best producer in sports talk is because I'm looking at my notes right now, and we were just talking about some of the bad headlines the NBA's had during the year, and I just have a note that's on my screen here that reads Terry Math. D-Day, do you love some Terry Math? Were you a good math? Were you a math whiz kid in high school and in college?
1: Yeah, sure. I was good at important math, like discovering player statistics and averages based off of box scores. Don't come to me with calculus or none of that.
0: So here's the Terry math that you came up with. So

0: he made $100K. He was paid $100K off this entire deal. His, over the course of his 82-game season, his average game paycheck was $262K. The year that this happened, the accusation, 22-23 season. He made $21.5 million that year. So the bribe, 38% of the game check. See, what you're illustrating, D-Day, you hear people that lazily just say, oh, the proliferation of sports betting, it's just leading to more stories such as this. No, it's leading to guys getting caught, and the money is so great, and it you need to illustrate it these ways, this way with hashtag Terry Math, that most athletes that are participating in major professional sports that can impact some of these results know the dumbest thing you could do is get involved in anything like this, because then the real money train you don't have access to anymore. Because if you get caught, and these sports books having more information now than ever, we'll catch you. They knew about the Rozier thing, sports books, the day it happened. They saw it clean as day. The NBA then chose not to do anything about it, allegedly. And that's why the Miami Heat are so mad that the NBA might have had this information and still allowed the Charlotte Hornets to trade Terry Rozier for a first-round draft pick, knowing that this guy had been involved in something like this and let him play, continue to play. Hashtag Terry Math. As promised, the 10 best college basketball teams. Rosters close to being set. I have those rankings. Next on Westwood One Sports Night.
1: The Super Bowl champion Seahawks, MVP Matthew Stafford's Rams, and Mike Vrabel's Patriots are all back on the field for OTAs. Football news is happening now, and no one covers it like your home of the NFL and Super Bowl 61, Westwood One Sports.
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0: Case in point, sang Rocky Top earlier this hour. But love singing karaoke. It's a good time. Did it at the Final Four in Indianapolis with our Westwood One sports team. Place called the Wild Beaver Saloon in downtown Indy. It was a good time. 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Not by Darius Rucker, contrary to popular belief. That song you were just playing, Santeria Sublime, sang that on Bourbon Street in New Orleans. I have one rule when it comes to karaoke, Oliver. Can't sing the same song twice. So that way, when you hear a song like Santeria by Sublime, first thing your brain goes to is, oh, that moment in time. So there you go. Karaoke, good time. One of these times, D-Day, we need to have a Westwood One sports night function, like a retreat, where you, me, Oliver, Linnell, we go out and we sing karaoke songs. Like, what would be your song of choice if you had to pick one?
1: Not a karaoke guy, so I'll let you have two. I'll double and pass it on to the next person.
0: That's no fun. Oliver, have you ever sang karaoke before? He's on the phone. 310-840-4910. He's been drowning in the phone calls. So rather than get Oliver's karaoke expertise...
2: Yes, I have.
0: Shared to 300 markets across the country. Yes, okay, Oliver, what did you sing?
2: This was probably middle of high school, so this was 7 years ago, but I think we hit 1,000 Years by Christina Perry was one of them for sure.
0: Excellent. Excellent pick. And you got to do the head movement, like Terry Crews year, and White
2: No,
0: Chicks.
2: You're thinking of, that's by Carly Rae Jepsen. 1,000 Years by Christina Perry is like the...
0: super sad song. I was thinking 1,000 Miles, not Carly Rae Jepsen.
2: Or not by Carly Rae Jepsen, but I know what you mean. Yes, I was
0: Vanessa Carlton.
2: We didn't do 1,000 Miles.
0: Vanessa
2: 1,000
0: Carlton.
2: Years.
0: 1,000 Years? Why on earth would you sing that song? Super sad? Christina Perry? What?
2: It was greatness. I don't know.
0: All right.
2: Don't question my decisions at 16 years old, man. I was having a good time.
0: I want the audio of this. That's what I want. More than anything, it's time to rank the top 10 teams in college basketball because rosters are pretty close to set. The transfer portal is tamped down. The deadline for teams or pardon players to pull their name out of the NBA draft was last night. Some key players kept their name in. Some key players decided to go back to college. And that's affected this list. So this, frankly, should be what the top 10 looks like when the preseason poll comes out later this year. Top 10 teams of college basketball. Let's start with some honorable mentions. No Louisville, no Tennessee. Their entire starting fives have been transformed by the portal. That's generally hit or miss. You got to be careful with that. You want to have some continuity on your roster to be one of the 10 best teams in the country. Don't have Alabama there. Aiden Holloway, that situation's unclear. Greg Byrne, the AD, was speaking this week at SEC meeting, says there is a path for him to be back on the floor. They're just not ranked in the top 10. So with respect to those teams, they're not included in the top 10. Let's start with St. John's. Rick Pitino's Johnnies. Our number 10, top 10 college basketball rankings. This is a bet on Pitino. You ask a college basketball coach who the best coach in the country is, they're probably going to point to Pitino. He's your favorite basketball coach's favorite basketball coach. And this is a reaction to the deadline last night. The biggest headline might have been Tunde Yesenfu deciding to take his name out of the draft, leave Baylor, going into the portal to go to St. John's. According to Adam Zagoria, respected reporter in the Northeast, $6 million, Yesenfu, is set to make taking his name out of the NBA draft to play at St. John's. They have a nice blend of returners, some older international

0: versatile players as well there at number 10. Number 9, the Texas Longhorns. Not only do they bring back 15-point-per-game scorer Matas Vojkitaitis. Nailed it. Vojkitaitis. Never get that name right. He was great for them this past year with Swain and with Mack, too. They had a lot of great players. They have a massive portal haul at Texas, highlighted by Isaiah Johnson, who comes in, I think, from Colorado. David Punch, big, big impact inside from TCU. Then you factor in, this team went to the Sweet 16 this past year. Sean Miller, he's its coach, and they have a five-star combo guard, too. It's a nice mix of talent. Texas, number 9. Number 8, Virginia. While there's so much turnover on rosters everywhere, Ryan Odom is steering heavy towards continuity. 4 of Virginia's top 6 scorers are back. 7 returners are expected in their rotation. That includes first-team All-ACC forward Tez DeRitter. This team likely has a talent ceiling, but don't forget, they were a top 10-ish team for much of last year. Don't sleep on the Hoos. Number 7, this might surprise you how low this team is, the UConn Huskies, the national runner-up this past year. The Huskies, they're going to be without their top 3 scorers from last year. Going to be without Alex Caravan and his culture that he sets. Without Solo Ball, who's taking a medical redshirt next season to recover from wrist surgery. That's a lot to replace for a Husky team that, if we're being honest about, they were really fortunate throughout the tournament to get to the title game, whether it be surviving Furman in round 1, close game against Michigan State in the Sweet 16, and obviously what happened against Duke. That miracle finish. They do have Braylon Mullins, who hit that shot back. Silas Demery returns too. Jaden Ross is back. Speaking of Duke, you get Duke transfer Nick Kaminya. He's a real factor as well going into his sophomore season. UConn in at number 7, having to replace too much. Number 6, the Arkansas Razorbacks. It would have been ideal if Malik Thomas returned last night, but they did get Billy Richmond to pull his name out of the draft. That's a nice alternative. It's hard not to love their additions. Jeremiah Wilkinson, a bucket at Georgia, now a Razorback. Cooper Bowser, who nearly knocked off UConn single-handedly at Furman, a monster, is now playing for John Calipari in Fayetteville. Jordan Smith, top 3, top 4 recruit in the country. 7-footer Mika Murinen, highly sought after, really skilled player. Arkansas, ton of dudes on this team. John Cal's team is for real. Let's go to number 5. Top 5 teams in the country, ranking the best college basketball teams. The Arizona Wildcats. The Wildcats, one of college basketball's most dominant teams this past year, made it to the Final Four for the first time in 25 years. They lose Koa Pete, who they thought they might get back last night. That's a blow. But they do have Karchinkov back and Krivas back. Plus, they snag North Carolina's starting point guard and Derek Dixon and Caleb Holt. That's another one of those real-deal 5-star guards who's going to be playing in Tucson. Arizona at 5. Number 4, this might also surprise you, the reigning champion Michigan Wolverines. They're not going anywhere. With Elliot Cadeau back, Trey McKinney back, they're going to be carrying the torch among the returning players. But the 2 transfer bigs that they've added, they're not A.D. Mara. They're not Rhett Johnson. Plus, Teixeira and Burnett, their big culture losses, and Yaxel Lindeborg was the Big Ten Player of the Year. 5-star Brandon McCoy, that's going to help. And Dusty May, he did add some depth in the portal, but just don't see a dude that's going to be one of those national Player of the Year type of guys like Yaxel Lindeborg was. And like some of these top teams we're about to get to might have on their team. Number 3 in the rankings, the Illinois Fighting Illini. Even though the Illini made its first Final Four in 21 years, that looked like a team that was ahead of schedule with what Brad Underwood is going to be bringing back in Champaign. Essentially, all the foreign guys, you know the joke that Oliver made during the Final Four? Hey, I learned a lot about geography by just learning Illinois' roster. Well, all those international players, all of them, are returning. Mirkovic, the Twins, Andrei Stoyakovich, Paige's son. Plus, they added a 15-point-per-game scorer from Providence in Stefan Vaux. He's going to be replacing Keaton Wagler, a lottery pick. Number two, the Duke Blue Devils. The Blue Devils roster has everything. You want returning players. Caden Boozer, Caleb Foster back at point guard. They convinced two potential first-round draft picks in Dame Sarr and Pat Gamba to return to the team. Newcomers. Wisconsin's John Blackwell might be the best guard in the portal. Maybe the greatest Duke portal signing ever. And they also, by the way, signed the number one high school recruiting class, too. So there's a lot to love on the Blue Devils roster. And then number one, it's the Florida Gators. It's absurd how loaded this Gators team is, especially if championship team star Denzel Aberdeen gets his waiver. They need to get a waiver from the NCAA for him to be available. With Aberdeen, remember, Florida won it all in 2024. Then he goes to Kentucky, and now he's back with Florida again. But they still have so many guys from that title team and a team last year that was the number one seed in the NCAA tournament that are returning. Houck, Chinalu, Alex Condon, all back for this year's run. Plus, Boogie Fland is back for a second season in Gainesville. So there you have it. Florida, the number one team in the country. Those are your top 10 teams in college basketball. October, early November, it can't get here soon enough. Make sure, if you haven't already, you are subscribed to the podcast. 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This is how you can watch the show in addition to listening to it. What a concept. Westwood One Sports Night, and also on my X feed at Josh Graham Show, is where we're streaming the show live right now. So however and wherever you're listening or watching, we greatly appreciate that. We do have bets to hand out during the last hour of the show. We call that Graham's Gambling. But prior to getting there, this might sound like a crazy question to ask for a series that's going seven games, but low-key, has the Spurs-Thunder series secretly, quietly, actually been bad? That's next on Westwood One Sports Night.
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0: 101 Sports Night. Here's Josh Graham.
1: Okay, hear us out. Has Spurs Thunder actually been bad? Game one, that was close. Multiple OTs. Has this series been a microcosm of the NBA season?

0: tried to pump fake one of the get back coaches, acted like he was going to get involved in that scrum when Mitchell fouled Stephon Castle hard at the basket. That's the same game that Jalen Williams got hurt. Dylan Harper, De'Aaron Fox. Like, that was a game that was so physical. However, just because it was a 9-point game doesn't mean it felt like it was in doubt in the fourth quarter. And some would say 66 free throws, 53 fouls called in a 48-minute basketball game. Not the most fun thing to watch. And the same could be said for Oklahoma City 123, San Antonio 108, 15-point margin in Game 3. Game 4, a 21-point San Antonio win. Game 5, a 13-point Oklahoma City win. And tonight, the widest margin of the bunch, San Antonio by 27. SGA held to 15 points while Victor Wembanyama went for 28 and 10. So, D-Day, we ask the question again. Couple of questions. Has this series actually been bad? In addition to who's going to win Game 7 and who are you rooting for? 310-840-4910 if you want in. Has it actually been bad, D-Day?
1: It has been. Blowouts are not interesting in any capacity. Tonight was atrocious.
0: Is a blowout worse than 66 free throws and 53 fouls called in 48 minutes?
1: Yes. Because the game is effectively, you can turn it off. You don't need to watch all four quarters. You did not need it. Nothing took place in the fourth quarter tonight that meant anything. You didn't need to watch that at all. Unless you're trying to see, like, 12th men run pick and rolls.
0: Unless you're worried about the total. I don't know what that would have been tonight. I assume it went way over. If it's 118.91 would have been 209. That sounds like it would have been pretty close, D-Day. Was there some Vegas drama? See, we got Graham's gambling. We'll do it in about 15 minutes. You say there was no reason to watch the fourth quarter. There might have been plenty of reason for some of the folks that had low or had high on OKC San Antonio. Because most of the numbers that are set for this series, we talked about how it's a 4.5-point spread for the game itself, Game 7 on Saturday. 212.5 is the total?
1: This total was 218.
0: So, oh, okay. Well, there you go. Way under. Way under. We're all good on that front. Deserving side came home. 310-840-4910 if you want it on that front. Another topic we're hitting on. A busy, newsworthy week in college sports. But the big takeaway to have in the world of college football, the SEC is contending with Notre Dame for being the most delusional, obnoxious entity in all of college sports. See, Notre Dame's owned that crown for the last few decades. Or at least, let's just limit our scope to college football. Notre Dame doesn't get talked about in these terms, but they should. They're the Dallas Cowboys of college football. That's what Notre Dame is. Hasn't won a title in more than 30 years, yet conflates their television ratings with being one of the top programs in college football, which they aren't. They are not. Whatever the metric you care to look at, they are not that. Yet they expect everybody to treat them as if they're special. Oh, we're independent. Good for you. We have a special television deal with NBC. Yeah, that pays less than what every school gets paid out in their TV deals now that get renewed every handful of years other than the ACC. Notre Dame, lost the only two difficult games on their schedule they had last year, yet cried.

0: onside foul, took their ball home, took their ball and went home when they didn't get into the playoff. We're not even going to play in a bowl game. And now they've positioned themselves to automatically make the playoff if they're ranked in the top 12 of college football. So in order to top Notre Dame as being more obnoxious, as being more delusional than Notre Dame, you have to do something pretty significant. Greg Sankey just walked into the room and said, "Hold my beer." The SEC is not handling it well that the Big Ten has become the best conference in college football. Not handling it well at all. Actually, quite literally denying reality. Here was Greg Sankey, the SEC commish, earlier today at SEC meetings in Destin, Florida.
1: If you look at the entirety of our league, we are by far the most competitive, the strongest football league, by far. But you're going to lose games when it's close and competitive like that. So why have they surpassed us? It's an oddball that's bounced a couple times the wrong way. Indiana was pretty dominant in the Rose Bowl last year. A lot of other games, you look pretty close margin, and we've been the beneficiary on those.
0: Mm-hmm. Here's the funny magic trick the SEC has played some version of all offseason long. Whether it's Kirby Smart crashing out, making this point on a podcast, Lane Kiffin doing the same thing with the Part of My Take guys. They'll do this magic trick, and you hear Greg Sankey say it there, top to bottom. We're just better than everybody else. You're bound to lose some close games. When they won all the championships for a long stretch, you know, before you could legally pay players. Just interesting, by the way. SEC fans get red in the face when you say this. Oh, you're going to say that we were paying players while others weren't? Yeah, that's what we're going to say. Or you just want us to believe it's some great giant coincidence that right when everybody could start paying players legally, you suddenly are not as dominant as you were before. Really got to put our thinking caps hard on this one, on why it might be that the SEC is not nearly as dominant as they were anymore. But anyway, that's not even the magic trick we're talking about. When they won all those titles, you'd hear the saying, it just means more. SEC, SEC. You'd hear them saying, the secret sauce to the SEC winning the way it did is how battle-tested they are. Can't take a week off in the SEC. It just prepares you. Makes your battle armor as thick as it can be. Then you get Lane Kiffin saying on, again, Part of My Take, that the reason why the SEC now has fallen behind the Big Ten is because there's only a few teams that are really good in the Big Ten, and they only have a couple difficult games, and then they can coast against all the easy teams. In the SEC, we just get worn down. By playing all these difficult teams, there's not a week off. We just get worn down. That's what it is. So which one is it? When you win and you have a difficult schedule because your conference is just better than everybody else, you're battle-tested. But then when you lose, it's because you're worn down? There isn't the possibility for just a third option that one conference is better than you right now? Because the truth is, not only has the SEC not won the title in the last three seasons, the Big Ten, meanwhile, has won all 3 years with three different schools, the SEC hasn't even had a finalist. So contrary to Greg Sankey's point, just a couple of weird bounces, you haven't even had a team make the championship game in any of the last 3 years. You haven't sniffed it. You haven't come close to winning the title.

0: Every other conference is on board with it. The coaches just put out a statement saying that they're in favor of it. And the only conference that's getting in the way is the SEC. And if you're the one that's not on board in a time where college football needs to be proactive, then you're the annoying one. You might be the bleephole. Here was Greg Sankey reinforcing his position that 24 isn't the answer today.
1: There had been no research and work done on 24.
2: Got it.
1: And simply saying we'll do this to do that without the supporting information was not a decision that we were prepared to make. And I want to be clear. We've never stated opposition to 24. We've stated support for 16.
0: You see, Denton, last summer they came together. The SEC folks were considering expansion possibilities, and they came to the conclusion that 16 is what they wanted. So this isn't Greg Sankey saying at the end of SEC meetings that they're against 24. It's just that they had already agreed on 16 and they haven't moved off of that position yet, which just so happens to mirror their television partner, ESPN, not wanting, if it expands further than 16, college football playoff games to hit the open market and ESPN not having exclusivity in broadcasting the CFP. The games that are on Turner, they sell to Turner. Turner, they license those games to Turner. So that's what really this is about. He didn't sound super supportive of the bipartisan bill to stabilize college athletics that's been discussed today and throughout the week. So it's hard to feel optimistic about that legislation. Sankey spent a large portion, this is rich, of his availability saying that the SEC has not been a disruptive conference within the sport. We're not being volatile. We've been very meticulous, all that. Yet let's not forget that it was the SEC that killed the Pac-12, because they're the ones that kicked off the realignment cycle by poaching Texas and Oklahoma. And that led to the Big Ten's reaction, and then that led to the Pac-12 season to exist. It is SEC presidents talking about their league breaking off and just doing their own thing. It's not other conferences that are doing that. So congratulations to the Southeastern Conference. You're right there with Notre Dame. Maybe you've surpassed Notre Dame for being the most delusional, obnoxious entity in all of college football. D-Day, the Carolina Hurricanes, my Carolina Hurricanes, based in North Carolina, diehard, lifelong Canes fan. They have a chance to close things out Friday night in a game five, a chance to go to the Stanley Cup for the first time in 20 years. Don't know if I'm going to bet them, though. Graham's gambling. We got some bets to hand out next on Westwood One Sports Night.
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2: 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Here's Josh Graham.
3: Graham's gambling. Moments away. We had a caller not too long ago say that he had thoughts on every subject that we discussed tonight on the show. And he said he was going to get to all of those subjects in 30 seconds or less. And he failed miserably. He was on the first topic when the 30 seconds expired. He got he started 4 or 5 seconds late. It was strange. The topics that we've been mainly hitting on, we have asked, who's going to win Game 7, Spurs or the Thunder, in the Western Conference Finals? We talked about the Taylor Swift wedding with Travis Kelce. Whether or not, how we should be covering this from a sports perspective. I'm a Carolina Hurricanes fan. I'm excited for my team to potentially make the cup final for the first time in 20 years. Travis is in Nova Scotia. Travis, rather than just asking you to pick a topic and tell me, do you think you can address all three of these topics in less than a minute if I were to time you?
4: So I'll give her a go, but...
3: Okay, let me hold 1 second. Got my timer out. Western Conference Finals, Game 7, Thunder Spurs. Canadiens, Hurricanes, Travis Kelce, Taylor Swift wedding in 3, 2, 1.
4: I'll give them to you in that order, too. Spurs, OKC, go OKC. SGA, Lou Dort, Canada represent, going to take it to you. You're 7'4", Wemby. That's bored with a silver spoon. You should be having this on lockdown, but you're early. You got lots of time to come. Mad props. Canadians, yeah, I'm cheering for them. Detroit's my team, but you look at the Canadians on the Canadians roster, way more of them than on Carolina. Bad prop to Carolina. Go Canadians. Last one. What other weddings in sports are you covering other than this one right now? Is anyone covering? Not you. So how do we cover it? We cover it the same way we cover them the rest. We hardly talk about it until something worthwhile talking about sports comes up.
3: All right, 48 seconds. That was pretty good timing on your part. I disagree with all three of those takes. I don't know which of the ones I disagree with the most. I like the Spurs to win Game 7. I obviously am a diehard Carolina Hurricanes fan. I cannot wait for tomorrow night. And here's the thing. Just for scheduling purposes, I need the Canes to win tomorrow night, because if they do, I'll be in the building for Game 1 of the Cup Final on Tuesday. So they need to figure that one out. And then the Taylor Swift-Travis Kelce wedding, we're going to talk about it because it's different than any other wedding. I mean, it might be the closest thing we've had to a royal wedding in America. In that
4: royal!
3: That's what I'm saying. It's like, it's. I mean, a lot of the royal weddings, performative... It's ceremonial. In America, our royal family is our celebrities. Like, we worship celebrities and celebrity culture and all that. So pop culture, what is our greatest form of entertainment? It's the NFL. And then what's our greatest export in terms of what people consume from America more than anything else? Pop music. Taylor Swift, the greatest pop musician. So you have a Hall of Fame football player marrying the biggest pop star in the world, yeah, in terms of what matters to Americans.

0: That, see, maybe this is something that is instructive considering you're in Canada. It matters a great deal down here for all those reasons I just outlined. There you go. There goes our friend from Nova Scotia. Great timing on the call, though. Takes wise, three different topics, 48 seconds. That's pretty good. Now, let's hand out some bets because it's time for Graham's Gambling.
1: Sitting back, count money all day, you know.
2: It's time for Graham's Gambling. Let's make some money.
0: Went 1-1 on our Thunder Spurs bets. Played the 3.5 with San Antonio. They won by 27. Cason Wallace had 11. We went under 8.5. In hindsight, I should have gone Jared McCain, but he was right at the number 13.5. I was debating between those two, which to go under on. I can't bet anything related to Kane's Canadians. Number one, Denton Day has given me, he hasn't given me a lot of betting advice, but when he does, I listen. What is one of your most important tips when it comes to betting sports, D-Day?
3: We love people and hate the public.
0: That is one rule. The other one related to the Hurricanes and me would be what?
3: Don't bet your team.
0: There you go. So I'm taking that to heart, especially since the Hurricanes are minus 200 plus favorites, according to our friends at DraftKings. There's no value there. Not betting over 3.5 goals for Carolina. I don't want to touch Montreal's over under either goals wise. Just going to stay away from this game and enjoy watching it. So instead, I'm looking at baseball. Little bit of help from our guy Oliver Shack. I have a couple of big league bets we're handing out. I'm a fan of all the teams in the NL Central. I love watching the Pittsburgh Pirates play. We've been on the Pirates since before the season started, thinking that this is an exciting season in Pittsburgh. And here's Jared Jones making his season debut, guy who struggled to stay healthy. So Pittsburgh's a favorite in this game. However, I'm also a fan of Taj Bradley's work. And I like getting plus money with teams I think are going to win the baseball game. Jared Jones isn't going to pitch deep into this game. Jared Jones might also not look all that good, might be rusty. I like the Twins plus 114 to beat the Pittsburgh Pirates. Throwing for the Miami Marlins is Max Meyer. Watched him a few weeks ago against my Birds. That guy, he can throw. The New York Mets strike out a ton. Over under 5.5 strikeouts. That's it for Meyer, who's dueling Freddy Peralta. I'll take the minus 112 over 5.5 Ks for Max Meyer against the New York Mets. The Orioles do not know who they're facing on the mound. It's a TBD from the Blue Jays. Trevor Rogers has just looked awful for the Orioles. But what's the rule that we just presented? Don't bet on your team. So I'm not going to do that. Instead, just going to stay with those two and call it a day. Twins plus 114 and Max Meyer over 5.5 strikeouts. Those are our Graham's Gambling bets for Friday in sports. The last call for phone calls is answering this question. Which NFL contender is being talked about least right now? Like, who is flying most under the radar that you think has a shot at potentially getting to the Super Bowl or winning the darn thing? My answer, the Houston Texans. If you want in, 310-840-4910, you're welcome to it. The Houston Texans are the best team in the NFL that nobody is talking about right now. You can't write them off as a contender to win the AFC. Well, for one, it's mostly to do with the fact that who in the AFC can you actually confidently write off? Like, if you talk to Cleveland Browns fans, and we have, they think they can win the AFC. Everybody in the AFC North believes that. Everybody other than the Raiders in the AFC West believes that. Everybody.

0: maybe not everybody in the AFC South. The Colts probably believe that. The Houston Texans, the Jaguars. Tennessee, probably not. That feels like a stretch. Bills, Patriots, like, just, again, the list is so much longer of teams that feel like they can win the AFC than teams that you can write off. There are a lot of good teams. There are no great teams. But the reason Houston could make a run is because it has an all-time defense. Number one overall defense last year, seemingly only going to get better. They might have the best young star pound for pound in the league. And Will Anderson, this guy's going to be a future league MVP. Just listen to the way D'Amico Ryans, Houston's coach, described him at practice today.
1: Yeah, Will continues to wreck practice. I'm probably going to have to sit him out here soon because we have to be able to actually practice. So he just keeps wrecking practice. So that's just keep doing that. Keep causing havoc. That's what he does. And I was showing God, that's what he does on Sundays as well. So it's no surprise. But Will is the guy for everyone to watch of the intensity at which we operate. That's how Will Anderson plays. That's how I want everybody to be.
0: Exactly. This guy is wrecking practice. You can't practice right with him on the field. That guy is a real dude. The Texans' destiny, though, is largely dependent on the not-so-clear future of their quarterback, C.J. Stroud. It is true that C.J. had one of the greatest rookie years in NFL history. That's true. He helped turn the Texans from a team that had four head coaches in 4 years, turning them from a laughingstock to a playoff team every year that he's been there. But ever since his rookie season, his numbers, they've been on the decline. And that seems to correspond with having less and less support around him. And that support's only going to get smaller once he gets a big deal. That came to a head, by the way, his declining play, with an all-time stinker of a playoff performance against the Patriots. Going back to the getting paid front, don't forget, C.J. Stroud's eligible for a long-term extension this offseason, but right as June is right around the corner next week, he still hasn't received it yet. Here was Stroud earlier today making it known how he feels about that subject.
2: Let my agent handle it, you know, and, you know, if it's time to do it, then it is. If it's not, my job is football, so that's what I focus on, is just getting better. And I think I've held my bargain up on that edge, so, you know, I'm, you know, whatever happens, happens. You know, I'm excited to be a Texan this year and, you know, go from there.
0: He feels he's done his part. And if you make the playoffs every year in Houston, given what it was before, you can make a pretty strong case. But this might be the 1,000-foot view of what's most interesting about the quarterbacks. C.J. Stroud isn't the only QB in his draft class to not receive an extension this offseason. This might be bold, D-Dang. Don't think that Anthony Richardson's getting that extension this offseason. Could be bold to say that, but don't think that that's happening. C.J. Stroud and Bryce Young both came from the same area. Southern California, L.A. They're friends, really tight, play basketball together. Bryce Young was taken number one in the draft to the Panthers. C.J. Stroud, number two to the Texans. Bryce hasn't been extended either. Neither QB at the top of that draft has gotten the long-term extension despite being eligible for it. But the Panthers have less reason to extend Bryce than Houston does C.J. Stroud. Bryce's sample size of production quality production, maybe flip-flop those, it's still small. It's as small as he is, honestly. He clearly has taken strides since the disastrous rookie season and being benched early on in his second year. But is an 8-9 division title in the NFC South enough to erase those realities and give this guy the bag? Obviously wise for Carolina to pick up the fifth-year option. There's no real downside to doing that. But this season, his play this year, is going to instruct

0: what his future in Charlotte should be. Albert Breer, he gave this analogy when it comes to Bryce Young. He compared his situation, Bryce's, to Baker Mayfield at the end of his Cleveland tenure, roughly 5 years ago. Baker, also an undersized quarterback, won the Heisman Trophy. Baker won Cleveland's first playoff game in seemingly forever, but the Browns didn't feel comfortable enough extending him, let him play on his fourth year of his contract. Baker got banged up. They decided to move on in favor of Deshaun Watson, mood Baker in the offseason to the Carolina Panthers. The Houston Texans, the best team that nobody is talking about. D-Day, do you have an answer to our NFL question of the day?
1: I think it's the Bengals.
0: Interesting. Isn't it funny that we get all these calls from Ohio and all of them are talking about the Browns potentially being that team, yet nobody brings up the Bengals? That might be further proving your point.
1: Exactly. I also don't know if the Bengals fans exist. I don't know that I've ever met a Bengals fan before.
0: Oh, they're out there. Who dat? Oh, wait, that's... Wait, what's the difference? Who's who day and who's who dat? Saints and Bengals.
1: The Saints, I think, are who dat. I think the Bengals are who day.
0: Well, sorry about that then. Who day? Who day? Who day think gonna beat them Bengals? The answer to that question, according to D-Day, nobody. Watch out for the Bengals. I am a fan. The word aura gets thrown around a lot. Do like the aura of Joe Burrow. Appreciate that.
1: You should grow your hair out like him.
0: I'm getting a haircut next week. Got a wedding. Why? I'll tell you why. For those watching on YouTube or watching on X, like, once we get to the point where the sideburns are over my glasses, like the sides of my glasses, it's too long and it's not controlled enough. And then if you're looking at the back, like the hairs on my collar, it's not a mullet, but it's like three quarters of the way there.
1: The hairs on my collar. I don't know why that made me laugh the way that it did. You should grow your hair out, though. I think you look good.
0: I just think it's harder to manage. I like.
1: Yeah, but
0: I'll tell you what
1: haircuts.
0: I like. Say it one more time.
1: Less money on haircuts.
0: It's true. The last time I got a haircut, D-Day, I think it was right before March Madness. That's the last time I got a haircut. So, for me, I know folks who get haircuts every month. For me, it's every couple of months. And since I got a wedding next weekend, I just wanna look the part, you know, suit up. By the way, is this a safe space to rant about wedding-related matters since we were talking about Kelce and Swift? I don't know if in Florida this is going to get back to the bride and groom. I hope it doesn't. But one of the asks from the wedding party is that both the men and the gals who come to the wedding don't wear any bright colored clothing. See, normally it's just don't wear white, especially if you are a lady. I mean, only the bride wears white. We get that, right? But I don't have any dark colored suits, but they were specific. The guys don't wear any light colored suits. And apparently, this is what my wife tells me, light gray counts as a light color. And I'm thinking, well, hold a minute. Isn't gray, like, the darkest color not called black regardless of the tint of gray that it is? I guess what I'm saying is, if I have a light shade of gray and I wear that to the wedding, am I going to get shamed and yelled at?
1: Have you ever been to a wedding where someone actually gets shamed at for what they're wearing other than somebody wearing white?
0: See, that's the thing, too. And I feel I have enough of a defense here just as being like a color absolutist and saying, you can't say that gray is a light color. I'll fight to the death on that. I'll fight you on this.
1: What if it's
0: just like
1: gray?
0: I'll fight people who say that the Steelers are black and gold when actually they're black and yellow. It's not gold. See, if you're watching actually right now on Westwood One Sports on YouTube, you can see the distinction where over my right shoulder, there's a Wake Forest football helmet. That is actual gold. The Wake Forest logo. Over my left shoulder, Appalachian State claims to be the black and gold. That's flat out yellow. You can see the difference. That's yellow. Why is it not cool to say that yellow is your color when it is? My school does it. East Carolina, right there. Purple and gold. Purple and that's their chant. Fans yell purple and they know to yell back gold. That's not gold. That's yellow. And you can't say that gray is a light color, regardless of the circumstances. Am I making sense right now?
1: You lost me a little bit. Light gray.
0: On the yellow part or the light colors?
1: On the gray part. You are hell-bent on... I think you're thinking of life like a crayon box a little too much. And gray and black are next to each other in the crayon box. But like gray is a lighter color.
0: Gray is a lighter color, you say?
1: Yeah. Now, I still think you can wear... I think when they say don't wear bright colors, they mean like don't wear pink and don't wear yellow and don't wear things of that nature. I think gray is still okay for what they're asking of you, but you generally gray is a light color. But also
0: my move, I'm going to wear gray suit. I'm going to wear a dark color tie. That's going to be my move.
1: I mean this in the most respectful way to you and to the bride and groom. If people care what you are wearing, the wedding is not going well.
0: That's true, but you just want to be respectful. That's what I'm trying to do here. That's why I'm airing this out on 300 markets across the country on Westwood One Sports Night. What do we have to put this show to bed?
1: We have the most insane thing that I've ever seen on a TikTok, and it came from an MLB superstar. And I'll share that with you next.
2: The Thunder beat the Spurs and lead the series 3-2. SGA and crew are a win away from punching their ticket to their second consecutive finals. Will they get it done tonight in San Antonio? Westwood One Sports.
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6: 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It appears by its own numbers, the U.S. government seems insolvent. It's reported that the Treasury shows about $6 trillion in assets and over $47 trillion in liabilities. 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

0: Stroll. Cha-cha, Hefty Stroll.
1: Hefty, hefty, hefty.
0: Hefty Slider Bag. Silly with a slide. One more time now, y'all. Come on.

0: Josh Graham.
1: You think Drake Toll's going to get to this Texas Tech possibility? Where pressure's being put on the Longhorns to buy out a game in the opener so they can meet head-to-head? D-Day, going to be honest. I got out of the way on that topic because I thought, can I do it as good as Drake Toll? Probably not. So let's hope that's something that Drake Toll will address with the great Addie Bates producing. And shout out to Curtis and the gang as well, running things out there on the left coast. Great stuff tonight. However and wherever you listen or watch, greatly appreciate that. Make sure you're subscribed to the podcast. 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Also got the YouTube channel that's been growing quickly as well. However and wherever you watch or listen, greatly appreciate that. Let's close things out by putting this show to bed.
2: Bryce Harper might be like what Will Levis is to Major League Baseball. Remember when Will Levis was being weird and he's like, hey, I'm going to eat this banana with a peel on, or I'm going to put mayo in my coffee.
1: Man. Like,
2: hey, guy, that's odd. Bryce Harper gave us his teeth brushing routine. He's on TikTok now. And I follow Bryce Harper on TikTok. Some of the stuff is interesting. You know, he makes some coffee. I would not call him a barista. But I'm always interested in trying new flavors of things in my coffee, so I like wash it from time to time. But he posted this week his routine for brushing his teeth. And what he does, instead of like a normal person who puts the toothpaste on the toothbrush and then proceeds to brush the teeth, Bryce Harper puts the toothpaste on his tongue and then proceeds to brush it from there. I've always known he's odd. He once got on SportsCenter. I think it was with Van Pelt. He got on SportsCenter and called a meme a memmy, which, like, you're totally out of touch with reality if you're calling a meme a memmy. But I feel like the toothpaste directly on the tongue to start the process of brushing the teeth is weird. Like, objectively, that's a weird one.
1: I agree. However, I think with whatever happens in the bathroom, like getting ready for bed, going to the bathroom, whatever, I think people would be surprised how commonplace doing things differently is. It's like the age-old question. Do you stand when you wipe versus sit? However you answer the question, just know that half the people ask that question answer it differently than you do, which blows the mind of everybody.
2: Never mind.
1: Correct, D-Day. Correct. That is the answer. Correct. People do. That's because no one's having that conversation and you're not ever with someone other than a significant other to see that activity happen. So what I'm saying to you is, it wouldn't shock me if people actually did brush their teeth that way more than you think. Not like a majority, not like the one that I just brought up a second ago, where you'd be stunned to know that half the people, you know, are one way or the other on that front. The question I have for you on the way out is, as a DC sports fan, rank these Washington Nationals in terms of being best Nats ever. Steven Strasburg, Bryce Harper, Max Scherzer, Ryan Zimmerman.
2: Max Scherzer won Strasburg in terms of like success.
1: Greatest Nats ever.
2: Scherzer won, Zimmerman 2, Strasburg 3, Soto 4, Bryce Harper 5.
1: Oh, I forgot about Soto. So Scherzer's, Bryce Harper's not high up on that list.
2: He won a championship. All them other dudes won a championship.
1: In fact, you guys won the championship the year after Bryce left.

0: Yeah, good times.
1: That does sound like fun. How did you celebrate that night?
0: A lot of running in the street and dancing to Baby Shark.
1: What street?
0: My home street.
1: Oh, so you didn't go out to the streets of DC and party?
0: No.
1: Okay. Good to know. Learned a lot on this program. Quite a bit. Friday night show is going to be a zoo. I might be the happiest I've been as a sports fan since I was 13 or 12 years old. If the Carolina Hurricanes win the Eastern Conference Finals tomorrow night. That's how excited I'm going to be. Cannot wait. Oh, I'm super pumped. Canes, Canadians. Friday also brings us Free For All Friday. Can't wait for it. Drake Toll in the meantime. Let's have ourselves a Friday. Westwood One Sports Night.
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3: The Western Conference Final in the NBA is headed to Game 7 after the Spurs beat OKC 114-91 yesterday. Tip-off set for 8 o'clock tomorrow night. The Sabres, they announced yesterday they've signed forward Jake Richard to a 2-year entry-level contract. And in the NHL playoffs, the Eastern Conference Final continues tonight with Game 5. Carolina can slam the door on Montreal as they lead the series 3-1. Puck drop is set for 8 o'clock. Looking around the NFL, ESPN's Nick Wagner reports that the 49ers plan to be cautious with running back Christian McCaffrey through the rest of the offseason program and training camp. Raiders tight end Brock Bowers said he feels 100% healthy and is practicing at full speed. Texans wide receiver Tank Dell, dealing with a knee injury, is working off to the side at organized team activities. And Chiefs head coach Andy Reid said the NFL has not indicated it will suspend wide receiver Rashee Rice for violating his probation. In baseball,

0: For the next 4 hours, we will take you on a journey. We should open every show like that, like we're, you know, like John Facenda from NFL Films. Mm-hmm. At 6 a.m. we begin.
1: That's a pretty good John Facenda.
0: Not bad?
1: Yeah, that's pretty good.
0: All right. Well, anyway, we're here. Jeremy and Joe, Owen Parker, Joe Kelly. Hi, everybody. We've got Nick Mendola at 8 o'clock because we have a Champions League final tomorrow, and the World Cup's coming up, and turns out he's covering it for NBC Soccer. Mm-hmm. You know, Nick works, covers soccer. And I talked to him yesterday, and he let me know he's going to be at the World Cup final. He's going to the game to cover that.
1: Yeah, that's awesome.
0: It's pretty great, right?
1: Yeah.
0: So we're going to talk about, you know, all the angles, and we're about, what, 12 days away, 13, 14 days, 2 weeks away from the start of the tournament. So get, you know, a full Team USA preview. We have a Team USA preview where the USA coach is already out the door for his next job. That's not ideal, right?
1: Yeah,
0: Pochettino's going to, who is it, Milan, AC Milan?
1: Yep.
0: So it's kind of like a Lane Kiffin scenario going into the World Cup. Where like,
1: kind of.
0: All right, he's leaving.
1: Right, like nothing could change in the tournament. What if you win it? They're not going to win it. But what if you win it? You're not going to stick around?
0: As the Team
1: USA
0: coach?
1: I guess because
0: coach?
1: It's a national team and it's not a club team, you're not doing as much?
0: It would be wild to be like leaving for like Mexico.
1: Just another country.
0: That would be pretty wild.
1: That would be right. Yeah, to go to like some classic, you know, English power or European power is not
0: rivalry. Just leaving the U.S. to go to England, rivalry matchup.
1: I mean, that is professionally. How many sporting events can you cover that are bigger than the FIFA World Cup final? There's not many.
0: There's none.
1: Or maybe there are none. I mean, internationally, there would be none. Here, you know. The World Series or the Super Bowl probably might outrank it, but
0: I don't think those outrank the World Cup. No,
1: not the Super Bowl.
0: Globally, I don't think.
1: No, that's why I mean globally. I wouldn't tell you that.
0: Yeah.
1: But here, in the U.S., maybe you'd have to put the Super Bowl above it.
0: So I was thinking about that because it would have been, I don't know, a month ago, 4 months ago, where we were ranking where the U.S. winning the World Cup would rank in our. What we want to happen.
1: Oh, yeah.
0: Right? Like, you'd much rather have the Bills win the Super Bowl.
1: Right.
0: And the Sabres win the Stanley Cup. And I don't know where we put USA Hockey winning the gold medal, probably above it. And that happened. So, how much do we really want it? Right? There are times in the past where the World Cup will take over, and it's in the summer, so the competition is just baseball and training camps. Right, yep. not even really training camps. It happens.
1: No, it's
0: not
1: training camps. Training. End of July.
0: Yeah, So it kind of gets a perfect window, a spotlight. We're going to see a bunch of great soccer games. I can remember the last couple World Cups having big, huge parties, watching games. And if the U.S. were to win it, like you said, you kind of like brushed it off. They're not going to win it.
1: They're not going to win it.
0: I agree with that. They're not going to win it. But if they did, where would it rank for us? You know, I wanted as much as I would want.
1: Yeah, what did we decide on that? That I mean, it was certainly below either of the teams here locally.
0: But we were even going to like other stuff. Like, what would you rather have? Would you rather have the Sabres get Jordan Kyrou or the U.S. win the World Cup? Connor Hellebuck or the U.S. wins the World Cup? Like, let's put it in real perspective here, how much it would mean.
1: I think I'd rather have the two trades. One of the two trades.
0: One of the two trades?
1: I think I'd rather have one of the two trades, yeah.
0: The U.S. wins World Cup or the Bills trade for Justin Jefferson next year.
1: Oh, I mean,
0: that next year the conversation on Jefferson is the same as it was this year for A.J. Brown. The Vikings save like $30 million if it's a post-June 1 trade next year if they wanted to move him.
1: All right.
0: If he got frustrated.
1: All right. I've been waiting for, I feel like, 3 years to be like, oh, you know, Jefferson, he could. He could be frustrated, and then he just isn't frustrated.
0: Or
1: at least not enough that he acts on it.
0: Did you get your way to a beer saber?
1: No, I did not.
0: Okay, the U.S. wins the World Cup, or you get a beer saber? You're thinking hard.
1: I might take the World Cup on that one.
0: You're thinking kind of hard here.
1: I mean, if they won the World Cup, would they have like a traveling parade that would go to different cities? Like, I don't know. I don't know what a country does when they win the World Cup.
0: Yeah, I don't know either.
1: They probably wouldn't come here, would they?
0: I can't imagine they would.
1: Because unless they're going to 50 cities.
0: Right.
1: You know.
0: Yeah, where would we rank?
1: We're a pretty good sports town.
0: We are.
1: In fact, actually, you know what? Maybe we'd be higher than that. Like, I don't know that we'd be top 10, but
0: we don't have an MLS team.
1: But NBC,
0: we have FC Buffalo.
1: Last year, when they released like their year-long ratings for the Premier League, Buffalo was the number one market.

0: on that. I think it was for the year that we that this city was the best viewed market for the Premier League. So, good soccer town, I think. I think that's what that means.
1: Yeah, fair enough.
0: Especially given that we don't have an MLS team like a lot of other cities would have.
1: Right, right.
0: But I think you're probably right. Like, they'd go to like five cities and we would not be on the list.
1: But that's coming up. Nick Mendola, 8 o'clock today on all the soccer happenings. The game tomorrow is a big one. And, of course, the full Team USA and the full World Cup preview. Like, who's the good story this year? Who is Argentina, the, you know, emotional one you should pull for, blah, blah, blah.
0: Would you rather have a U.S. World Cup win or you break your best golf round ever this year?
1: Oh, golf.
0: Yeah?
1: You mean I get to shoot a 79? Let's go.
0: It's a little selfish.
1: Very selfish.
0: Yeah, like at least for like...
1: But do you know how good I would feel?
0: These Sabres or Bills things that at least the entire region will enjoy. You're picking something only you will enjoy over a nation.
1: Yeah. But I would enjoy, I would enjoy it an awful lot.
0: I was going to ask hole-in-one, so I guess that would be too easy.
1: All right, hole-in-one. Yeah, I'd like to get in that club too.
0: Yeah. I'd like to win a member guest tournament. That would be on the list before.
1: I got one of those.
0: I'll go selfish there. I'd rather have one of those than...
1: 803-0550. So we'll get to some World Cup talk a little bit later in the show. Have some fun stuff planned for you as well. You know, on that front, like Bills or Sabres, who is closer? This conversation can be had for the first time...
0: Ever? They haven't been good at the same time.
1: The 93, 99?
0: We could have asked the question in like 2016 when neither team was very good.
1: Fair. Who's closer?
0: Right.
1: Do you want to say who's closer to a title? Or there's another way to ask this that I thought might bring the results closer together. Who is closer to having the claim of being the best team in the sport? Because there's winning the thing, and then there's, I think that's the best team in hockey or the best team in football, right? Jordan Phillips, when he re-signed with the Bills, like, this is the best team in football. Best quarterback, best receiver, best this and that. And for the Sabres, we watched them go seven games with Montreal, who's not looking like they stack up with Carolina. But who has a claim to be closer to the top, the Bills or the Sabres?
0: I think for that best team, I think you have to say the Bills are. Just because of how many years in a row they've done it. And Allen, like, I do not think the Sabres are going to really regress. I heard Lindy Ruff on Sabres Live yesterday. Like, one thing that I'm not worried about, but that I wouldn't want to see them do, is decide after that playoff run that we weren't tough enough to play against, or we were too wide open, and we have to change what we do. And Lindy yesterday basically echoed what Jeff Merrick said to us last week. Like, Lindy basically said, like, teams that know who they are and just become elite at that are the best teams.
1: Yeah.
0: He was talking about Carolina. But he's, I'm sure, referring to his own team as well.
1: I read an article about Carolina that was about, it was maybe Pierre LeBrun in The Athletic, about how Carolina took a lesson from Florida.
0: Yeah.
1: And it sounds like the way the Sabres play, too. How did Florida play? Relentless. Yeah. On you in your own zone. How does Carolina play? Same way. How do the Sabres play? When they're at their best.
0: Yeah.
1: I mean, that's one of the things they are doing. Is they're right. They're smothering you in your own zone. Of course, they're defensemen and, you know, the high cycle and stuff like that. But
0: yeah. So I really want to couch it by saying, like, I do not think the Sabres are going to regress in a big way. Like, could they go down from 109 points to 101 points? Like, of course, I think that's possible.
1: Yeah.
0: But I just feel like the Bills are. Really, to some degree, regression proof, as long as Allen is their quarterback. Like, there is a security with him under center that makes me think you are automatically one of the best teams in the league every year, even if you did everything wrong around that guy. You are going to be one of the best teams in the league, and you'll get to the playoffs, and then we'll figure out if your weaknesses that we've all noticed along the way are too much to overcome in a postseason. Mm-hmm. But you're going to be a great team. Every year, that's been true. And for the Sabres, I think they're going to, but is there an outcome where they get two injuries and the goaltending regresses and puck luck? And, oh, Florida's back. And now, oh, I missed the playoffs with 98 points. Like, I think that's more out there for the Sabres than it is for the Bills. The Bills, I think, are just safer in that discussion of...
1: Outside of one injury.
0: Yeah.
1: One injury for the Bills, and
0: right.
1: It would all go
0: Whereas
1: away.
0: Whereas the Sabres, like, they could have a couple of injuries to multiple units, to multiple groups.

0: What would happen if one of their top four defensemen got injured for a long period of time?
1: If Dahlin got hurt, would they miss the playoffs?
0: Right. Or it could be any of the four, really. Sure. Like, what would happen if Power missed 30 games in a season or Byram missed 20 games in a season? I think they still could be fine, but, right, like, the Bills, okay, Greg Rousseau got injured. What are they're going to win 11 games.
1: Right.
0: Or DJ Moore even got injured. They're going to win 10 games. Like, I just think they are safer in that discussion than the Sabres are. So I think I'd want to give it to them for, well, who's closer to being the best team. I don't know if that has to mean, though, I mean they have to be the answer for winning the championship. Sabres play a sport that, look at Montreal, you don't even really have to be the most impressive team, and you can find yourself in the conference finals. So
1: isn't that true of football, too, though?
0: I mean, because of New England.
1: It was Denver and New England this year.
0: Denver and New England. How isn't that pretty rare, though? Wasn't that a rare outcome? Like, hockey is Florida is an 8 seed a couple years ago. L.A. wins the cup as an 8 seed. Vegas loses more games than they win this season, and they're in the Stanley Cup. Like, I just feel like hockey, it's, you know, you could just show up and get hot, and you're in.
1: Yeah.
0: And football, I feel like it's just more often, at least in the AFC, it's been, no, you got to be the best team. You got to be the best quarterback. You got to be one of the elites to get there. And other than New England this past year, you can't just show up, be average, and luck your way in. So I might want to give it a push on the championship. Is that a lot to say? I think the Sabres have pulled themselves even in the race.
1: I think it's a lot to say. Half the reason I put this poll up was because I thought seeing the Sabres number, really all we'll learn is what people think of the Sabres here. It's 75-25 in the early running for the Bills. And maybe that's just staying power. I have a comment in the chat here about, I'm not convinced a half year playing good crowns the Sabres as a perennial playoff team. And that's right. Like, you kind of can't crown yourself as a five-time playoff team in 1 year.
0: Right.
1: But the way they played and their roster certainly seems pretty sustainable that they'll maintain it. And it was not a good month. It was a good 6 months, almost 5 months.
0: Mm-hmm.
1: And not just a good 5 months where they played like the Flyers. I mean, they were the first best team in hockey for more than half of the season.
0: I think they were the best. Yeah.
1: Yeah. So I think there's a lot there, and not everything they did was great. It was not held up by the power play. It might have been held up by some pretty good goaltending and some pretty good finishing, but whatever. It's a fun time, and who's closer? I think it's easy to say the Bills because their next season starts first. like they start in September, and the Sabres, you have to wait till, well, October, I guess, but still. Like, we'll know the next version of the Bills before we know the next version of the Sabres. And man, a year where both are expected to be good is going to be wild. A year where will they both be picked to win their division? The Bills certainly will be co-favorites at worst.
0: Mm-hmm.
1: And the Sabres, I'm not so sure if they'll be picked to win the division. My guess is everyone's going to crown Tampa again like they have. Or is that not happening?
0: I think it's going to be Tampa, and I think it's going to be Florida again.
1: Yeah.
0: I think Florida's going to get right back in the discussion. And it'll depend maybe what they do this offseason. I did yesterday? I went back and listened to the full end-of-season press conference by Connor Hellebuyck, and I came away thinking, like, this dude's going to Florida. This dude is going to the Florida Panthers. And if they did something like that, like, why are they not right back at the top? Because they were just, like, the most injured team in the league. And by the way, they did win more games than Vegas did.
1: How did you pick Florida?
0: Him?
1: Yeah.
0: He just went on and on a couple of times about how, you know, I've been almost depressed about it. Like, I like it here in Winnipeg, but the league, what am I supposed to say at this point? The league doesn't want to come here. And he mentioned a couple of times about, like, all that's left for me is winning the Stanley Cup and going to a place or being in a place where that you could take that next step that players want to come to, how important that is.
1: Yeah.
0: Like, that really was it. Like, it was how important it is to be a team that players want to come to, and he sounded very resigned to the fact that, well, Winnipeg, I've been here long enough to know that it is never going to happen here. That doesn't mean I think he couldn't come to Buffalo and think that Buffalo could be that or that five other teams could, but Florida is the team everyone has been like, Marchand, or remember Tarasenko, this was you're not allowed to talk to anybody but them about where I'm being traded.
1: Yeah, that's right.
0: I guess they don't have a goalie.
1: That's a careful way for him to say, I like it here, the league doesn't.
0: Yes.
1: Because that's him saying the idea of sticking here and it getting better, I don't think it will happen.

0: happen.
1: Right, exactly.
0: Because people don't want to come here. Now, Florida or Tampa, or Tampa doesn't need a goalie, Florida or Buffalo, like what makes Buffalo different from Winnipeg? I'm not sure. The difference might be that Winnipeg had the best record in the sport.
1: Yeah.
0: And you still might think people don't want to go to Winnipeg. Would they go to Buffalo instead just because of what? Like the Southern Ontario proximity? A lot of players come from Ontario. That's closer to home. Here I am trying to, at 6 a.m. on a Friday, tell you the differences between Buffalo and Winnipeg. And I just don't know, are we out ahead of ourselves a little bit thinking, oh, people would want to come here if they didn't want to go to Winnipeg.
1: Well, part of it, too, would be and maybe it's more a comment about Winnipeg in that he said at the outset, the comment everyone ran with immediately was basically that all that's left for me is to win a Stanley Cup, and he's talking about the Jets and how nobody wants to be a part of what we just went through.
0: Right.
1: And a lot of things need to happen here. He's kind of telling you with that other comment about how no, the league doesn't want to come here. He doesn't think they're going to be able to do what it would take. And he might look at the Sabres and say, they already have it.
0: Right.
1: Like, for them, maybe it's not as important that they're not number one on players' list of where you want to go. Because all that's left for me, I've won three Vezinas. I've won the gold medal. I was the star in that game. All that's left for me to do is win the Stanley Cup. And I think if I went to the Sabres tomorrow, they'd be the Stanley Cup favorites.
0: So this is Connor Hellebuck's palm trees speech. But he didn't say palm trees. He's from Michigan.
1: I think that might be right, by the way. Like, if he came to the Sabres, they'd be the favorites in the Eastern Conference. Why wouldn't they be?
0: Because Tampa gets crowned. Because Tampa was...
1: I think that would pull you to their level in that sort of discussion.
0: It is certainly the part of the team that the general, maybe non-Sabres fan, might be the most skeptical of.
1: Right.
0: Like, we talked about it going to the playoffs. Who are you picking in a series, Buffalo or Tampa? And the answer is, I'll pick Vasilevsky. Mm-hmm. Like, that guy has won a lot. And, you know, Lukanen and Lyon had been unchallenged to that point in the playoffs. How'd they play in the playoffs for the next pick? Like, if they're there, if they run it back with the same goalies and it's the same two guys and we're thinking, all right, how do we like their chances in the playoffs? Do you feel, I'll tell you what, I don't feel any different than I did coming into this year, which is I kind of don't know what I'll get. I think someone could get hot. Lyon was very good for a full series.
1: Yep.
0: And other than that, I would think these aren't household names. I don't know if I'd want them to go with one guy rolling in or just alternate like they did because they had success alternating. Like, I'm fast-forwarding a full year and getting right back to where I was.
1: I know.
0: Which, when you put it that way, I wonder if Lindy and Yarmo want to do that. Now, Lindy, yesterday on Sabres Live, talking about he and Yarmo texting through games. Mm-hmm. They're just watching games in these Stanley Cup playoffs and texting back and forth about plays and players nonstop.
1: Mm-hmm.
0: Which,
1: I like that.
0: Right? Do you watch that and think, are they texting, I can't believe we lost to Dobesh? Like I'm what?
1: Well,
0: they might.
1: That would be a part of, like, who's closer to win a championship. Like, do they think we can win the Stanley Cup rotating goalies in a playoff the way we did? Because if you don't believe the answer is yes, then tell me which of your two guys you trust to go through four rounds and play well through all of it. Like, Lukanen could give you great games. You think he's going four rounds for you and not imploding at some point? He did it twice in two series, and he didn't even play the full series.
0: Mm-hmm.
1: Lyon, I liked his numbers. I think he's fifth among all goalies in the playoffs in goals saved above expected per 60. Like, he's still, even with the worst period we've ever seen in our lives, still has decent numbers comparative to the playoffs. So maybe you could get there with Lyon, but I would even be skeptical of that. Like, do they think they could go through four rounds with these goalies? And that would, to me, be the biggest point of uncertainty for the Sabres. Versus with the Bills, it would just be what? Like, that we haven't seen their coaches yet, really, in action? That would be the uncertainty there. Like, we don't know yet what Jim Leonard's defense looks like or how good it will actually be. We don't know how different it will actually be with Joe Brady calling plays as the head coach versus the offensive coordinator. Like, that's really your only point of, big uncertainty, I would say, on the Bills side of things. Because otherwise, you should feel pretty comfortable. Like, they're just going to be one of the elite teams of the league every year.
0: Now, the coach thing is a big part of it. We don't know. And with the Sabres, do we think they have an elite coach? Probably. One of the better coaches
1: in
0: the league?
1: I do.
0: Top five? Top ten? Top five?
1: I think he sounds like he knows what his own team is good at, and he lets them do that.
0: Yeah. 803-0550 if you want to chime in. 1-888-550-2550. Friday, May 29th. It was this day in history. We were getting over game five of the Carolina series, right? That was yesterday, the 20-year anniversary?
1: Yeah.
0: So tomorrow's game six. Game seven will
1: that
0: happen.
1: Was a good memory.
0: That game six was a good memory.
1: Although the only thing I remember from the entire game is the Briere overtime winner. I couldn't tell you a single thing that happened before that.
0: Me either.
1: And that goal, you see that goal tomorrow when the highlight gets spread around. Doesn't it go like way up in the air before it goes in?
0: Yeah, it hits the top of the glove and pops up and lands on the goal line and crawls across.
1: Okay. Yeah.
0: And the Finneganoff is an inch away from getting the goal.
1: Oh.
0: You don't remember that?
1: I don't remember
0: you
1: that.
0: You watch it live, you're not quite
1: sure. He almost gets it?
0: Oh, yeah. I'm talking half an inch from that goal being Max's goal as he pokes it across and finishes the job. Surprised you didn't know that.
1: I don't remember that.
0: Yeah.
1: Anyway. Yeah, no.
0: Anyway, 803-0550 and 1-888-550-2550 to join us.
1: When's the last time you were able to put this poll up? Like, really? 99?
0: And the case would be made that both of them were good and could be considered close.
1: Both of them are, like, not a laugh-off for they, like, could win the championship in their next season.
0: Right. Like, we're not talking about the Sabres after the tank versus the Bills with the third pick.
1: Like, 99 I don't think would have been this, right? Like, the Sabres made the final as an 8 seed, right? Or a 7 seed, but...
0: I think you could do it 99.
1: Were the Bills, though, with Flutie and Johnson ever thought of as, like, they could win the Super Bowl?
0: I mean, if you're a playoff team... Are you any different than the Sabres as an 8 seed? There's just one guy that can take you there. I think you could have posted it in 99, but it's been a long time.
1: And then early 90s, maybe there was a Sabres season.
0: Can you imagine like 5 years, not just one summer or one little year here, but 5 years of both teams being competitive and good?
1: Yeah.
0: What if they both win?
1: The double. What's the last city right? That did that?
0: Here's a question that's never been asked before. I'm fairly confident.
1: What if they both, and it's not, what if they both won it in the same year?
0: No. Because there's always, who would you rather see win one? And that's tough to answer, right? What's more meaningful, the Super Bowl or the Stanley Cup? Which one would you rather see win two if they are, if they each have one? I'm pretty sure that's never been asked.
1: That is definitely
0: they
1: never
0: each
1: been asked.
0: Get one.
1: I've definitely been asked, like, which one would you rather have to win the first one?
0: So, okay, in this scenario, on a Friday at 6 a.m., they both are going to get one. Who do you want to have two?
1: Put that poll up without any context on Twitter and see what people say. The first one to have two?
0: Who would you... You're gonna
1: you know,
0: win.
1: My answer might
0: you're
1: change.
0: Gonna, you're going to win three championships. One of the teams wins two of them. Who do you want to win two? I have an answer.
1: I think my answer might change compared to what my answer would be for who wins one.
0: Do you have a firm answer on who you want to get one?
1: Yeah, the Sabres.
0: You'd rather have the Sabres
1: Absolutely.
0: Win? But you'd rather have the Bills win two? Because I think
1: I'd rather have the Bills win two.
0: All right.
1: If you told me, whoever wins, it's going to be two, at least two, then I might switch it.
2: I think that if...
1: It's an Allen point.
0: Before you answer this, Owen, has this question ever been asked before?
2: No way.
0: I don't think it's ever.
1: I've never heard it. You are
2: right? Absolutely.
1: You're landing
2: not.
1: On the moon.
0: Right,
1: like,
0: right.
1: You're Neil Armstrong in 19... Yeah, no.
0: They're going to come drug test us today. Like, you hear what they're doing? What day is it? Friday?
3: 626
0: on a Friday?
1: What cities should we send this clip to, this question to? Boston, Kansas City, right. Montreal. Who
2: Toronto,
1: wants to hear
2: Boston.
1: Who wants to hear what we're talking
0: Boston
1: about?
0: Wants this yes. clip. Boston wants this clip for sure.
2: Badly. You said it just at the end when you were talking there, Joe. I think it's an Allen point. If Allen gets two, he becomes like, okay, is he like the second best guy ever? I think if he gets one, that's tougher to do. If he gets two,
0: he's got to get three to tie Mahomes.
1: There's a legacy thing, though, if he starts piling them up.
2: Right. If he gets two, I think he becomes a true.
0: Like, as he becomes every bit as good as Eli Manning.
2: Yeah.
3: Yes.
0: Sorry. That was for Joe. That was just for Joe.
3: No, I agree with that.
2: Yeah.
3: If he can get to Mahomes three, that's even better. But to win two, it's definitely the Bills to win. But I'm kind of with Joe. I want the Sabres to crack it first. I feel like that'd be awesome.
2: Yeah.
0: 803-0550. If the Sabres crack it first, Josh is going to win his first post age 30 in 31, 32.
1: Would the Sabres winning it first put sports? I could see the ESPN debate topic now the day after the Sabres win the Cup. Does this put more pressure on Josh Allen to win a championship?
0: Takes pressure off. Now the city is not a city of losers anymore, as you know, some people say, idiots say.
1: Yeah.
0: Anyway, 803-0550. What else will we talk about today? Who knows?
1: Do we want to win three championships for the first time?
0: Who do you want to win six first?
1: Yeah.
0: 803-0550. Game seven on the way in the Western Conference Finals between the Thunder and the Spurs. That's great.
1: Mm-hmm.
0: That's very good. The Knicks will get a lot of rest, and that series will get started. And we'll see if Carolina can close out Montreal, which will happen tonight.
1: And if that happens, then the finals will begin, I think, 2 days earlier.
0: Yeah.
1: So, could get us to the Stanley Cup final earlier. And at this point, like, no, Montreal's not winning. Like, let's just end it. Have an end here.
0: Right. We'll get into this a little later. It would not be shocking at all for me if Montreal gets absolutely run out of the building tonight. I think it would be, of all the teams you've ever seen down 3-1, it is the toughest to believe, for me, that they still believe. How could you get 13 shots a game.
1: Right.
0: How could you believe in what you're doing? So we'll see. That's tonight, Game 5. Jeremy and Joe here on WGR.
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2: The Western Conference Final in the NBA headed to Game 7 after the Spurs bested OKC 114-91. Tip-off set for 8 o'clock tomorrow night. The Sabres, they announced yesterday they've signed forward Jake Richard to a 2-year entry-level deal. And the Eastern Conference Final in the NHL continues tonight with Game 5. Carolina can slam the door on Montreal as they lead the series 3-1. Puck drop set for 8 o'clock. Looking around the NFL, ESPN's Nick Wagner reports that the 49ers plan to be cautious with running back Christian McCaffrey through the rest of the offseason program and training camp. Texans wide receiver Tank Dell, who's been dealing with a knee injury, is working off to the side at OTAs. Chiefs head coach Andy Reid said the NFL has not indicated it will suspend wide receiver Rashee Rice for violating his probation. In baseball, the Blue Jays, they beat the Orioles 2-1 yesterday, and the Red Sox fell to the Braves 10-2. The Mets, they host the Marlins today at 7:10, and the Yankees play the A's tonight at 9:40. 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Paddock Chevrolet, with you for the extra mile since 1935. I'm Joe Calley for Western New York's Voice of the Fan, WGR.
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4: Game 7 on the way.
5: Wemby was so good last night. Did you watch the beginning of that game?
4: No, I missed the beginning.
5: He came out like, I'm going to shoot threes in this game, and you're not going to be able to get a hand near me, and he just made them all, at the beginning at least. And he had 28 points at the end of it. That series, I hope we get a better Game 7 tomorrow. It's a 7-game series where one game has been close. Game 1 went to double overtime. Every other game since then has been a blowout on either side.
4: Mm-hmm.
5: So, you haven't had, like, big moments, buzzer beaters, I guess, for a series that kind of has lived up otherwise. But again, maybe we'll get that tomorrow.
4: 803-0550 is our number.
5: And they're not calling the SGA fouls. They weren't last night.
4: I saw a clip of two consecutive times where he fell down and did not get a call.
5: Yep, and he played horribly.
4: He just falls.
5: Yeah.
4: Anyway, everybody knows that. It's wild at this point. He just falls. 803-0550, we started talking this morning, like, who are you more... Who has a better claim to be at the top of their sport, the Bills or the Sabres? I saw something yesterday about Alex Tuch. I had to laugh at this. So there's a Twitter account, NHL Rumor Report.
5: Yep.
4: Did you see this one from yesterday?
5: Not from yesterday.
4: Okay. Jeff Merrick on the Sabres.
5: Okay.
4: I don't think that Yarmo is just thinking color around the edges here. At the trade deadline, he was ready to swing for the fences, and I don't think that's changed. You know what show he said that on?
5: No.
4: This one.
5: Oh, but it made Rumor Report yesterday?
4: It credited us, yeah.
5: So, okay, whoever runs that account must have gone back and listened on Friday.
4: Yes, got around to
5: but
4: Jeff.
5: But yesterday?
4: I see that, I'm like, ooh, that's juicy. I'm going to retweet. Oh, he said that with us on Monday.
5: Yeah.
4: Great. Don't think Yarmo's going to color around the edges. There's also, I guess we have to get into, it's Frank Saravalli season on hockey.
5: Yes, it is.
4: Which is Frank Saravalli tells you what the agents say.
5: Yeah. Right? Well, at least two agents.
4: Two agents.
5: I feel like last year we figured out like there's two agents that it's most of it. But yeah.
4: And one of them's is Tuchs, right?
5: I don't even know that.
4: Okay.
5: Well, maybe.
4: Whatever. Maybe that's his source. But the latest from Saravalli was that there's maybe a bad taste in the mouth from how things have gone right now.
5: Mm-hmm.
4: And I'll read you this clip. This is, again, the NHL Rumor Report on Twitter. I think this hardball has gone on so long, my guess is it's probably left a little bit of a sour taste in Tuck's mouth,
5: mm-hmm.
4: that he thinks it should be

0: done by now.
1: I would kind of understand that. I think I also understand the Sabres' perspective of it, but I would totally get why a guy that gave a lot to this organization, loved this team growing up, has been really, I mean, he's elevated, right? Like, from what he was when he was traded here to what he is now, go back and look at what he was in Vegas. Like, he was a third-line guy that he had scored exactly 20 goals one time, and he had crossed the 40-point threshold one time in his career. Like, he was not a top-line player in Vegas. And you become a part of a deal here, and like, all right, you elevated. You became a guy who had a 79-point season, that had three 30-goal seasons. Like, I rose up. I became a better player when I got here. And we, at the end of it, did what we set out to do. Like, we ended the drought. We made the playoffs. And I was underpaid the entire time. And I would understand why a guy would feel like, all right, you're going to take care of me now, right? And when that answer is no, business, and we don't feel comfortable paying you what another team would pay you, I could understand why he might feel a little scorn
0: sure.
1: by that. I don't think the Sabres should change how they operate because of it.
0: The thing I would wonder about this, McLeod is the same, is he not? When he got here, he was a thing, and the Sabres put McLeod and Tuck both into elevated roles.
1: Yeah.
0: Like, you're not a third-line winger, Alex Tuck. You're a first-line winger. Like, what are his
1: minutes? McLeod went from, like, you're not a fourth-line center. You're, like, middle six.
0: Yeah.
1: Yeah.
0: And both elevated their production.
1: Yep, by a lot.
0: And the thing I would wonder about is, like, do you want to pay for that, or do you want to say, we'll just do that again? There's a little bit of the wide receiver conversation. Shocker, I can bring it back to the receiver conversation. But when they got Diggs, they elevated him from a guy that got 100 targets to a guy that got 150 targets. And right. What happened?
1: He lived up to
0: it. Oh, look at that. Oh, my God. He's the same guy, but with more chances, he's right. better. And we thought they could maybe do that with other players.
1: They did it with Josh Doan, too.
0: They did it with the Sabres did it with Josh Doan.
1: Yeah.
0: The Bills did it with John Brown. The Bills did it with Cole Beasley.
1: Right.
0: Where these guys came in and got more opportunity, and more opportunity for a player that's pretty good means you're going to look like a better player from a production standpoint. So the shrewdest Yarmo to me would look at that and say, I'm going to find the next guy and do that right. with the next guy.
1: Right.
0: Because I'd like to push back on something that's being said about talking an awful lot. Does anybody really think the Montreal series changed the Sabres' thoughts on this? Does anybody really think that? Oh, we're going to let him walk because he had a bad series against Montreal, which, I mean, you could even argue he might maybe didn't have a bad series. He just didn't actually get the puck in the net.
1: Right. Like, scoring chances, he was third in the league in the second round or something.
0: Yeah.
1: Aren't
0: the Sabres going to look at that? If they're going to look at the goalie and say, well, the goalie played pretty well, it really wasn't his fault about one of these guys. Right. Wouldn't they have the same process about a forward where, all right, it didn't go in the net, but we don't think he played badly.
1: Mm-hmm.
0: He played fine against Boston, great against Boston.
1: Played really well against Boston.
0: So yeah. As much as that talking point is out there about fans maybe and the willingness to move on, I do not think that the Montreal series has changed the Sabres course.
1: It might alleviate though a little bit of the pressure to do what you if you wanted to take the route of I think I can find the next Alex Tuck and only pay $5 to $8 million for it and get the same level of production. I'm going to do that again. I did it with Doan. I did it with Tuck. I did it with McLeod. I'm going to go do that again. If you wanted to do that, I think it's easier to do it after Tuck had 0 points in the Montreal series. Because what if the opposite had happened? What if Tuck had done what he did in the Boston series, which was you lead the forwards in ice time, you're being used more than anybody, and you're like a point a game guy in round two. And, I mean, if they had won the series with him doing that, I think that would increase it even more. Like, there would have been pressure to sign him. Like, the better he did and the further you went in the playoffs, I almost feel like him having a goose egg in a 7-game series gives Yarmo an opportunity to say, yeah, the appetite to bring you back isn't maybe what it was expected to be, and now I'm going to use that as an excuse to say, like, yeah, this is what I wanted to do anyway. Like, I think there are other smarter, sharper moves that we can make to replace you rather than give you the $10 million a year or $11 million per year, whatever. There was another Merrick thing yesterday I saw that he had heard that the Sabres were firm around the $9 million a year number.
0: Okay.
1: So, like, again, does Yarmo even hear that pressure, act on that pressure? Does Pegula, and does that trickle down to Yarmo if Tuck had had an amazing series, but he didn't? So I think from the fan perspective, I feel like it would be easier to stomach now that he had a goose egg. No matter how well you think he might have played or might not have played, like, his lasting series was a goose egg, and I think your talking points when you walk away are going to be easier when that happens.
0: Maybe.
1: For many.
0: Talking points for us, but the GM wouldn't say that, right?
1: No, the GM wouldn't
0: say that. The GM wouldn't say, well, you know, the price got a little high in the last playoff series we saw.
1: He wouldn't say that.
0: Maybe, right, we would. The kind of thing where, you know, when Diggs left, it was like, well, how much did he really do in their final game of the season in the playoffs?
1: And, right.
0: You know, you'd say like, well, all right, I guess that works. 803-0550 and 1-888-550-2550. When we get back, I have a little quirk about the Bills' schedule that starts with they're the first team in history to blank. It's coming up next.
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1: When you finally find your thing, you want the whole world to know about that thing. 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Canva, the thing that makes anything a thing.

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1: 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So the Bills schedule note. NFL Nerd Twitter account had this. It's a schedule account. There are five notes about the schedule this season. One is on the Bills. And at least one other is interesting, so I'll give you the top two. But the Bills one is they are the first team ever scheduled for five primetime games versus interconference opponents. The primetime games are against the NFC.
2: Right.
1: Lions, Bears,
2: Rams,
1: Packers,
2: Vikings.
1: Rams, Vikings.
2: Yeah.
1: Five NFC primetime games. No one's ever done that before. So a little schedule quirk from the Bills.
2: In fact, that's all their NFC games.
1: They have five?
2: Yeah.
1: That's it?
2: They're five for five, right? All five NFC games are primetime games.
1: I guess a question from Mike North, the VP of would be, hey, is that an attempt to get a team in front of new audiences?
2: Right.
1: Right? Like,
2: right. How often do you get to see Buffalo, Josh Allen against the Packers?
1: Never.
2: Or Josh Allen against Caleb Williams. Like in the Rams, it feels like they have been playing a lot recently.
1: Crossover with like...
2: Because of that extra game. But typically, right, you're not going to see... I mean, Allen right now at 30 years old, like the next time he would go to Lambeau, he'll be 38. So you want to see Allen in Lambeau.
1: Yeah.
2: Like this is it.
1: Then the other one first that I think is interesting... You know, I'll give you a couple more. The Seahawks play on 6 days of the week. That has happened before. The Chiefs did that a couple years ago.
2: Mm-hmm.
1: The Packers and Seahawks are both going to host five primetime games. That's only happened once before.
2: Yep.
1: But the other one that's interesting, file this away for your week seven power rankings, okay?
2: Okay.
1: The Ravens are the third team since 1983. They opened their season with seven straight games against teams that finished below 500 the year before.
2: Okay, so they're gonna have, they have an easy schedule at the beginning.
1: Teams that finished below 500,
2: yeah,
1: like
2: they go Indianapolis, which is amazing, right? That they ended up below 500.
1: Yep.
2: Then New Orleans,
1: which is not necessarily easy.
2: Dallas,
1: not necessarily easy.
2: Tennessee, Atlanta,
1: Cleveland.
2: Cleveland, Cincinnati.
1: Cincinnati, not necessarily easy.
2: It's not so, as easy as if I had not looked at the schedule without that stat, I might have thought like, oh, they're going to be 7-0 when they come to play the Bills. But they could lose three of those games.
1: They could. Right? The Saints are going to be everyone's sneaky. Maybe they could be a good team. I think the Bengals will be back to a degree. And the Cowboys.
2: I'm a little interested in Tennessee. Dable and Cam Ward.
1: Could they be live there?
2: But they could lose to Cincinnati, Dallas, and Indy easily.
1: Yeah.
2: Although Indy, I don't know, is Daniel Jones playing week one?
1: And by the way,
2: that might be good for them that they're playing them right away.
1: After that seven-game stretch with teams under 500, here are the next seven games.
2: Yep.
1: Bills, Jags, Chargers, Panthers, Texans, Bucks. Six, and then Steelers.
2: It's tough.
1: It is tough. So they do not escape with an easy schedule. They, of course, will play divisional opponents, the Ravens will, in their final four games.
2: Yeah, their two Pittsburgh games are in week 15 and 18. Yeah,
1: cool.
2: Really?
1: Yeah. I hate what the league does with the divisional games packed at the end when the divisions are mostly over. Jeremy and Joe, back with your phone calls on, a couple things on a fun Friday. Talking Alex Tuch, talking
2: who do you Sabres want to win season. A second championship.
1: That's
2: first.
1: Right. We did talk about that. Nick Mendola coming up at 8 as well.
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0: The Western Conference Final, the NBA, headed to Game 7 after the Spurs bested OKC 114-91 yesterday. Tip-off set for 8 o'clock tomorrow night. The Sabres announced yesterday that they've signed forward Jake Richard to a two-year entry-level deal. And the Eastern Conference Final continues tonight in the NHL with Game 5. Carolina can slam the door on Montreal as they lead the series 3-1. Puck drop is set for 8 o'clock. Looking around the NFL, ESPN's Nick Wagner reports that the 49ers plan to be cautious with running back Christian McCaffrey through the rest of the offseason program and training camp. Raiders tight end Brock Bowers said he feels 100% healthy and is practicing at full speed. Texans wide receiver Tank Dell, dealing with a knee injury, is working off to the side at OTAs. And Chiefs head coach Andy Reid said the NFL has not indicated it will suspend wide receiver Rashee Rice for violating his probation. In baseball, the Blue Jays beat the Orioles 2-1 yesterday. The Red Sox fell to the Braves 10-2. The Mets host the Marlins today at 7:10. And the Yankees play the A's tonight at 9:40. The Paddock Chevrolet Sports Update. 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I'm Joe Calley for Western New York's Voice of the Fan, WGR.
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2: You can always have wingers that you can't move into center, but you can have centers that you can always move to the wing. And you look around the league, that like center depth. If you have center depth, you're in a real good place. There's a lot of teams that are screaming, boy, we need a third-line centerman. We need a second-line centerman. We could take a Kulik. You could move him to the wing. Tomer could easily go back to the wing. You could take Helenius, and he could go to the right side. He doesn't necessarily have to play in the middle. Taking a center and pushing him outside is a great problem to have, and I think anytime you can have the depth we have, it's a great problem to have.
3: Lindy Ruff, an actual good problem to have where it really is a good problem to have, right? Sometimes you feel like you say that and it's not.
4: How opposite from the last time Lindy was here?
3: When they didn't have any centers?
4: They needed
3: it
4: centers.
3: Was Cody Hodson and...
4: Hash had to come out of retirement and play center, which he wasn't even a natural center.
3: I don't remember that.
4: That was maybe his last year here.
3: Okay.
4: He was supposed to be done, and then they didn't have a center. Actually, you know why? I think it was because they thought Grigorenko was going to be it. And he was 18, and he wasn't up to it,
3: and
4: we're stuck. Call Jokin. Like, they were desperate. And now they have 10 centers.
3: Yeah. You know, as he lays that out, so yesterday, good morning, Jeremy and Joe. We talked a little bit about Alex Tuck today. You know, we're weaving through some stuff on a Friday. And I wanted to bring up something from yesterday because I got a good amount of response to this on Twitter. When I listed the Sabres, the five pieces I think are most likely to be moved, just an opinion, really.
4: Mm-hmm.
3: And I put a name in there that maybe he's not top five likely to be moved, but I've just got my eye on him. And, you know, Lindy there, let's do a little eye of the beholder. What he says there is, of course, we've got great center depth. We don't have to get rid of it. We can move guys to the wing, and that's great.
4: Yeah.
3: Helenius, Oslund. But I brought up McLeod yesterday, but doesn't what Lindy said right there kind of back up the idea that McLeod could get moved? Again, the main reason I bring up his name is because I don't have any yeah buts with him.
4: Mm-hmm.
3: You want to move Norris? Great. What's the GM going to say? Like, yeah, but the availability, right?
4: Right.
3: You want to move, pick another player you'd think about moving here.
4: You want one of the young guys?
3: Kulik. You want to move Kulik? Yeah, but he missed a lot of time last
4: Health.
3: Year. I don't know what I've got in that player right now. I'm going to want to see him. Oslin and Helenius, I feel like the Sabres will not be eager to move at all.
4: They're cheap.
3: Cheap labor. Right. And not that they are eager to move McLeod, but as he says there, a lot of teams would really love a second or third line center.
4: Yeah.
3: I bet they would. And do you have an extra one? Instead of just moving him to the wing,
4: right.
3: Or moving one of those other guys to the wing, are you better served to take advantage of a team that says, like, let me see, Young, he's been there for 2 years.
4: Yeah.
3: You did the thing where you elevated his role and he produced for you. He's under contract. He's cheap. That's a good piece.
4: Right.
3: If you're talking about trying to upgrade this roster in any spot and sending players out, here you go. Who's the best player you would send out and think you're going to get better coming back? Who's the

0: best player. Would you go above McLeod? Maybe you would if it's, if you're thinking like Oslin or Hellenius, yeah, has a higher ceiling, of course. Who's not Yarmo, you. Who's the best player you would send out reasonably? Like, don't tell me Tage for McDavid, right?
1: Right, that's what I mean. Like,
0: who's
1: like,
0: the best player you would send out and yeah, you think you're going to get somebody coming back that's better?
1: That's realistic, yeah. Well, I mean, any trade they make, that's the expectation, isn't it? Like, if they trade Hellenius or Oslund, it's because they're getting an 80-point player. Or if they trade Norris, isn't it because it's some part of a bigger deal that he's almost a favor in? Mm-hmm. Like, right, like, if I went that's to the extreme, it'd be same thing with Thompson. Why am I trading Thompson? Is it because I'm getting Brady Tkachuk? Like, what am I? Why am I doing it?
0: Right. Any player, like, so in reality,
1: it would almost be anybody.
0: You're,
1: but like,
0: you're trying to forecast two things here.
1: Yeah.
0: What caliber of player do you think they're really going to go get?
1: Right.
0: If it's Brady Tkachuk, okay, then you're probably shooting high up your lineup.
1: Yeah. The team I keep thinking about for them is Minnesota. They are so desperate for center. Like, just using McLeod. McLeod had more points last year than any Minnesota center. I don't know if you want him to be your number one center, but he also might be better than all of their centers. So, like, there are going to be teams out there that are desperate for it. Kind of like what Lindy just said. Like, there are desperate teams out there for that specific position. And I think where McLeod or any of these guys would be a great idea is your surplus isn't even just like five. It's not, we have five. We only need four. Well, we can afford to trade one of them. It's, you have so many of them. I mean, we are talking 8-9 guys that reasonably can play down the middle where you can fill a lineup and feel like, all right, yeah, oh, Krebs has got to be a center for me, or Oslund or Hellenius or Tage has to go to the middle because Norris is hurt. Like, they just have so many that you take McLeod off the team, they still have a surplus of centers.
0: Right.
1: So it almost would, when I lay it out that way, it almost makes me think like they're going to trade one of them. What are the odds every guy that can play center for them is just on the team again next year? Because how would you fill a lineup opening night? And how would that be beneficial to when I could have taken the value that those guys have playing down the middle that I don't need as much, and I can swap it and make myself better in another area.
0: Right,
1: I'm basically capitalizing on another team's need that I just don't have. I'm hoping to get a more talented player or a better fit for me because I'm not going to have a need for center I'm the Sabres.
0: Can I give you a name here? Like, I mean, this is a shooting high. What about Jason Robertson?
1: In Dallas?
0: Yeah.
1: A lot of reports about him.
0: All right, on the wing. And here's the point.
1: They need center.
0: Going back to what Lindy said right there. Hey, we've got a lot of guys that can play on the wing. Instead of that, which, listen, like you laid out, you got a lot of options. You say, let's take one of those guys and send them off, maybe two of those guys and send them off, and we'll get a guy that isn't in the he can play on the wing, but instead is a mercenary on the wing and will be one of our best players.
1: Right.
0: And is that, he's an RFA, like he needs a contract, Robertson does. He's 26.
1: Right.
0: Is that simultaneously your Tuck replacement?
1: Yeah, basically.
0: That's the guy that's going to score 30 goals and play on the wing, and I went and got that guy because I traded away some centers with teams.
1: Right.
0: If teams need this position as much as any, and I've got extras,
1: right,
0: so many extras that I could actually trade one or two and still have extras, I feel like that's the old flip your depth conversation.
1: Right, like I don't think this would be Robertson, but can I, if they're going to be so good down the middle that McLeod's a winger, he'd be fine as a winger, I think, but can you trade him for a guy who's better on the wing if he's going to be playing on the wing or if you could see that coming? Like, the league sees more value in center because they should. It's how it works. You kind of have to be good down the middle typically to be a contender. So if the league holds more value in the center, you're just hoping, I think, I can trade a center for a player that is better than that center, but he's a winger. And that could be anybody. And Robertson would fit that description. I think there are a lot of guys that would fit that description. Just give me a better player. He's just playing a less important position by a little bit, which would be the wing. And that's my trade. That could be your big trade of the offseason. That could be a hockey trade even. But I think you'd want it to be a bigger deal, right? Like,
0: yeah.
1: If I'm trading McLeod, I think I want to be doing like McLeod and a first and Mertka, and I'm getting like a star back.
0: Yeah, yeah. That's what I mean, because operating from a fantasy football standpoint, which is the only way I ever know about actually making trades, so apologies for these comparisons, but he's the guy on your roster that somebody calls about and you're not eager to move, but you say, like, let's talk about this. You could envision somebody calling. He's got, McLeod has 3 years left at $5 million. And again, like, all these positives are things that the Sabres could just say, like, no, we're not gonna, that's a good idea to have this guy as our third line center for $5 million, and maybe one of the young guys goes instead if he can fetch you more. So I really think they're in like a really good position of strength to try to do something. And, you know, we brought up Jeff Merrick said he doesn't think Yarmo's going to color around the edges, think he's going to swing big this offseason.
1: Mm-hmm.
0: I'm just keeping McLeod there because that to me looks like a very tradable piece that has value on the contract, value as a player, value at the position. And if it was to happen as a piece that went out, you'd be like, well, all right. I mean, I get it.
1: I would get it, and I would want them to look at a trade like that. The one pushback you would probably get on that, which I'm not afraid of, is how much do you want to rely upon the kids? How much do you want to put upon Hellenius and Oslin to say, that third line center spot, we're just going to trust a couple of teenagers. They're going to have it fine. Like, they kind of showed that they were mature enough to do it in the postseason, which is why I think you should have some confidence that they could do it. And then there's Norris with his injury history, right? Like, all right, like, what do I really want to be? How much do I want to rely upon Norris to be on the lineup? And where do I want Tage to play? Because if you see Tage as a winger going forward, maybe you wouldn't say, yeah, we trade McLeod, then we're really relying upon two rookies. I don't think Austin will be a rookie next year, but I got two young guys that are going to have to play great roles. Not just, this is a bonus, this is nice if they come in and they play really well. Like, no, they have to be able to do it. You could get there. Because otherwise, I don't want Krebs playing in my top six, right, as a center, even though he can play center. I don't want Carrick doing it. As much as I have depth, like, that would be the only pushback, I think, is if I get into a spot where Norris is injured, do I really feel like I've got two kids that can do it? The reason why I would get to trading McLeod is I think the answer to that question is yes. I think you do. I think it's hard to imagine after what they did in the playoffs, what Oslin did over the course of the regular season, that those two guys are not up to it. It really feels like they are, and that you can put a lot on their plates and they'll live up to it. They're not going to be number one centers anyways. Right?
0: Those are almost impossible to get,
1: Right, like Oslin played 14 minutes a night last season. Can he

0: Alanis play the whole season? Can he be the 14-minute-a-night guy that Oslin was last year? He just scored a goal with Barkov yesterday. I know it's the World Championships, but like,
1: it's also,
0: come on, he seems up to it.
1: The goal he scored is now the Alanis goal. He scores all of his goals like that.
0: On two-on-ones.
1: Two-on-ones, yeah. Hammering a one-timer.
0: Right.
1: Which, like, hey, yeah. He finds himself in that position an awful lot. I've seen that kid play 100 minutes of hockey and get 10 two-on-ones.
0: Right.
1: Like,
0: yeah.
1: It's,
0: and he either scored or almost scored.
1: Yeah, hits the post
0: them.
1: Or it's an incredible save.
0: Yeah.
1: Yeah, Barkov set him up the way that Zucker set him up a couple times in Montreal. Like, all right, I guess that's going to be his goal now. And
0: did not mention Kulik once, by the way, really, in that conversation. Like, he's just a bonus. Like, it's possible he shows up and could enter into the equation. I don't even really need him, though, to get to. I could trade McLeod and still feel okay. The only thing you just have to, again, get on board with is, do you feel like I'm going to have a number one center between Norris and Tage? Either Norris is going to be healthy or Tage is going to be playing center again. And like that, Lindy did say yesterday that he thinks Tage, in his heart of hearts, prefers center. And if that's true, then you're really in a surplus down the middle. So that's a question, too. Like, what do they see him being? Because if listen, you got Tage wants to play center, and Norris and McLeod are on the team, like, all your young guys are wingers then.
1: Yeah.
0: All those center young guys are playing, Kulik, Alanis, Oslin, they're all playing on the wing.
1: Yeah, and I'm not sure you want that, right? I don't think you do.
0: I don't know which one, though, really. It depends. Like, have we seen enough of them to know? Like, Oslin seems to play great everywhere. Like, it doesn't really matter. I don't know about Alanis. Like, he I thought, slowed down in his call-up in February. It was only a few games, but like games 3 through 6, when before he got sent down, he kind of started disappearing a little bit. That was playing on the wing. The playoffs where he rose up, he was playing down the middle. So I don't know that we saw enough games, but I'd want to know, like, maybe Lindy would have it in his head already. Like, which one of these guys do I really want to make sure is down the middle because they play better there?
1: You want to get a little stupid here?
0: Sure.
1: All right.
0: Is it a little
1: stupid? It's not a full let's get stupid.
0: It's a little stupid.
1: It's not a full.
0: We don't have imaging for that.
1: No.
0: A little stupid.
1: Let's get a little stupid.
0: Let's get a little stupid. Yeah.
1: Report from Pierre LeBrun in The Athletic. Auston Matthews and Connor McDavid.
0: This is a great start for a let's get stupid.
1: Right.
0: Okay.
1: It's not. It's not stupid. Are most likely staying put for another season.
0: One more season.
1: At least another season. But he added, Pierre LeBrun, neither can commit 100% to that. So that,
0: to just for this season.
1: Yeah. So the question I was just going to bring up is simply, and this is the only way you could ask Yarmo this would be, how much do you plan for 1 year versus two years out?
0: Uh-huh.
1: If McDavid or Matthews was to be available, not this coming season, but next offseason, just to be had. Should the Sabres operate from a position of, let's make sure we have room in the event that that is a possibility.
0: And then we could sign both.
1: I wasn't thinking about both.
0: Super team. You want to save room to make sure you can offer McDavid $20 million a year?
1: All I'm asking is that, right? Like, is the cap's going up? We know that. Would Yarmo look at the landscape and think, this year's free agent class is not very good at all? We know that.
0: Yeah,
1: we could sign the cream of the crop, Alex Tuch. Or if we don't, one of the things that would leave us the possibility to do would be next year's free agent class, which could be the all-time free agent class.
0: Let me put it this way. What's the most amount of salary you could really see them spending for going into next year? For going into the offseason we're talking about. What are they going to give Byram? Just rough estimates. 9?
1: I saw one.
0: They signed everybody they can sign this offseason. How much money is that?
1: That's, well, for everybody.
0: $9 million for Byram.
1: Yes.
2: For Benson.
0: Seven
2: and a half.
1: Let's estimate higher on all of these, just for the sake of the argument.
0: Eight for Benson. Yeah. All right, I'm at 17.
1: Yeah.
0: You want to go 10 for Tuch?
1: Sure.
0: $27 million. Is there anybody else?
1: Krebs.
0: You want to give him 3? Let's go to 30.
1: Sure, 3. Malenstein, 2.
0: Okay, 32. Done?
1: Yeah.
0: All right, $32 million. You want to know how much room that leaves them for the following year?
1: Yeah.
0: $21 million.
1: Okay, so you don't have to think about it then.
0: Well, I mean, you've got other guys to pay.

0: You got the Lions up. You've got I'm just saying, like you got fringe roster guys that you're gonna have to save a little bit of room for. You probably could figure that out, but. Right, that is paying everybody you could possibly pay.
1: Okay,
0: so. And you would have enough room to give McDavid. I think the max is $20 million.
2: It's 20% of the cap,
1: so he could get like $30 million.
2: Yeah, it might be
0: okay. So we might need more.
2: It might be close to 23 or something like that.
0: We might have to take Krebs off of that list.
1: Oh no!
2: I was gonna say, like you say that, and I immediately am thinking like. Is there a team more well prepared to do something like that? Like,
1: well,
2: in terms of youth that's on good contracts that you think could realistically play big roles that you don't need to add salary to your team to improve? Like, I don't know. It seems like the kind of thing that they would be capable of doing
1: if the cap is going up this much, and like you made the point, the Sabres would spend all this money. By the way, if the Sabres did that, would they be under the cap this year?
0: No, they have to get like Greenway or Zucker off,
1: okay,
0: at least,
1: okay.
0: Or McLeod.
1: So if you're at
0: Greenway and Zucker are only,
1: but if you
0: years,
1: are basically so. At the salary cap this year, the bump next year is how many million overall?
0: It goes up from 104 to 113.5.
1: Okay, so every single team gets 9 million more in room. Like,
0: right.
1: There are going to be. I guess this is Matthews and McDavid. They're going to just wait and get like $30 million a year.
0: You want me to give you that? Like going into next year, the Sabres have $53 million before they've done anything.
1: Yeah.
0: Is there a team in the league
2: with less than 30?
0: Actually, okay, so here you go. Going into the not this coming season, but the following year when McDavid would hit free agency.
1: And Matthews, right? Both?
0: The Oilers have the fewest cap space in the league with $30 million.
1: Okay, so everybody can afford them.
0: So everybody, yeah, some teams more than others, but everybody would be able to do it. And as I think we just kind of laid out, like even if the Sabres signed everybody they could this summer and figured out how to do it for this year, they would still have the capability of offering him the max.
2: Max contract.
0: Or about the max. Yeah. It's 23.
1: Both, quick correction. Both ahead. Matthews and McDavid have 2 years left. I was doing I forgot what year it was, 26. Yeah. So, like, next year would be they're going to get traded because, you know, these teams would not want to lose them for nothing.
0: But I think your long-term planning should have a page dedicated to to have a meeting ready to go and a plan presented to this guy. That it is it's when LeBron became a free agent. And
1: Tony Soprano was on the Jumbotron.
0: Right. Yep. Yeah. And then they had that video and everything. Like, we need to have a meeting ready. We're not going to count on getting him. But if that dude is going to be on the market in any form, we need to be ready for it.
2: Yeah, they need like a McDavid lever that like lowers all the curtains and like there's a projector. Like, all right, here we go. DEFCON 1.
0: And that also, I guess, would apply to Matthews. I mean, not obviously on the same level because McDavid's the best player in the world. I don't think it's even close. He is every single year. Matthews just had a down year. But he's also an elite number one center. Mm-hmm. So I think you'd want to do the same thing. Like, if there's even an idea or through back channeling the league agents, like you feel like, okay, it's really possible that in the next 12 months this dude's available. You want to have a page dedicated to that. Like, what is our offer? What is our package for that guy? And what's our selling point to him? Because these guys, I'm assuming, have no movement clauses and they're going to get to pick where they want to go.
1: Right. Yeah, this is all like dreaming on some level. The reason I brought it up was just LeBron and the timelines that they'll probably stick where they are, but neither can commit past just this year.
0: Well, I mean, and part of that for McDavid is like what? How much is McDavid thinking about what Hellebuck said in Winnipeg? Like, all that's left for me to do is win the Stanley Cup.
2: Oh, that's
0: 100% of everything.
1: He's been to Game 7. Like, he's been a lot closer than Hellebuck.
0: But he's kind of talked like he doesn't love the way Edmonton has done some things.
1: No, that's right. That's
0: and
1: right.
0: And even this last off,
1: he
0: this
1: says
0: season,
1: the organization has taken steps back.
0: Right. Like, as much as where they've been, he might not feel like they're going in the right direction. He also would know, like, he's faced Florida twice, and he's seen them at their height. Like, he's going to know what it takes to beat that team. And maybe he feels like I maxed out in those two series, and I won the Conn Smythe in one of them, and we still weren't able to beat that team over there. And that's obviously going to be number one on his priority list. As much as you're going to need $23 million to offer him the max, I think he's going to be looking around and saying, all right, where am I going to win a cup? Because I am not going through my career as one of the greatest players of all time and not winning a Stanley Cup. Like, if I'm him, I'm not having that happen. So, like, that's where, like, I'm sure in a year, like, Toronto will want to talk to Connor McDavid.
1: Oh, yeah.
0: Like, if Toronto fans will want to think about that. And if I'm McDavid right now, I'm looking at you and I'm saying, I'm trying to win a cup. You're going in the wrong direction. I want to be going to a team that's going in the right direction. And that could be the Sabres.
1: Could be a lot of teams.
0: Could be the Lightning.
1: Right. 803-0550, our number. 1-888-550-2550. Yesterday, the stunning news, the death of Claude Lemieux.
0: Yeah.
1: And I remember him, of course, like everybody else. Like, he was a clutch goal scorer in the playoffs. But he was the central figure in the rivalry between the Red Wings and the Avalanche.
0: Right.
1: What was that series called? The ESPN documentary on that.
0: Oh, it was a 30 for 30, wasn't
1: it? Yes, yes. It was incredible.
0: It was great.
1: It was absolutely incredible.
0: And so much of it was about the brawl.
1: Lemieux and Draper. Yeah. And the retribution.
0: Unrivaled.
2: Unrivaled. Yeah, it was so good.
1: It's unbelievable.
2: Oh, so good.
0: Yeah, it's really good. That's kind of, not really watching him play. Like, he interestingly, the last year he played in the NHL? He debuted in 1983. You want to know when the last season he played was?
1: 2003.
0: 2009. At 43 years old, he played 18 games for the Sharks.
1: And probably scored a bunch of goals, right?
0: Yeah, he did not score.
1: Okay.
0: He being kind of done by the time a kid, really, and he's like on the fringes of the league. I know him for two things, really. And I think, like, you just mentioned the clutch playoff goal scoring. Like, That's kind of like, oh yeah, like that was a part of his career.
1: He scored a lot.
0: Because what I think of is the brawl against the Red Wings, where he hits Draper from behind, and Rob Ray with his shirt off,
1: right,
0: punching him. Like, in my head, he's kind of a cheap shot artist. And I know that was a part of it, but it's not. I mean, he is in the Hall of Fame, isn't he?
1: Yeah.
0: No, he's not in the Hall of Fame. But
1: No. He was a great player, though.
0: But great player, four-time cup winner, Conn Smythe winner. I almost feel bad that, like, in my head, he's a cheap shot artist. It's like he's Matt Cook when he was a guy who scored 40 goals in the league.
1: I mean, is he Marchand?
0: Right, but probably
1: scored
0: a lot of goals and
1: played on the edge and was dirty.
0: That's probably a way better comparison.
1: But, like, he was always, I thought, like, viewed as the prototypical playoff player.
0: Yeah. But, he was really dirty, wasn't he?
1: I mean, the hit on Draper is pretty bad.
0: Yeah.
1: Hit his face into the dasher board.
0: Yeah, four cups. In the cup victories, 86, 10 goals in 20 games. 95, 13 goals in 20 games. 96, only five in that one. He had 13 the following year. He won the Conn Smythe once. So, yeah, sad. He did the torch thing for game three of the conference finals.
1: Yeah. Early in Montreal, his career, a lot of playoff games in Montreal, a lot of playoff games in New Jersey.
0: Did you hate him during his career?
1: Not totally. No, not totally.
0: What was your team in the 90s?
1: I watched a lot of the New Jersey Devils.
0: Okay. Oh, so he was on the team that you were
1: That team that won the cup. I watched the Devils.
0: Not like diehard, like hardcore.
1: No, yeah. not diehard. But I my family lived in New Jersey. Again, I grew up in Auburn, New York, where
0: right.
1: the Sabres kind of didn't reach us for whatever reason. So I was just like,
0: whoever was on TV.
1: You know what? You know who my first favorite hockey team was? Vancouver.
0: Vancouver?
1: Yeah. The 93-94.
0: How are you pulling those games in?
1: They were on ESPN.
0: In the early 90s?
1: Yeah, the NHL playoffs were definitely on ESPN.
0: Okay.
1: And my first favorite team was the Pavel Bure Vancouver Canucks.
0: Okay.
1: From the video game, NHLPA 93, because Bure was, of course, unbelievably fast. And, I'm your typical 13, 14-year-old that plays so much video game hockey that I could tell you the entire rosters of every team in the league. And I played with Vancouver, and Vancouver was my favorite team. And that year they made the cup final, and they lost to the Rangers.
0: Right.
1: And I was aboard that whole ride with the Canucks. I had a Canucks.
0: Wow, I didn't know this.
1: I had a Canucks jersey.
0: The 94 Canucks.
1: The 94 Canucks were my first favorite team. Mm. Yeah. I didn't grow up a Sabres fan, but
0: Bure scored 60 goals that year.
1: He was incredible. Yeah. And the cover of the Sports Illustrated that year, why the NHL's hot and the NBA is not. And it was a shot of, like, Richter making a sprawling save against Bure on a breakaway. Mm-hmm. The Canucks were down 3-1 in that series and won games 5 and 6 to force a game 7 in New York.
0: Oh, I'm sure Rangers fans thought for sure they were
1: going to win. It was tense.
0: Is that when Messier guaranteed the win, though, or was that...
1: That was the conference final.
0: It was the conference final. You guaranteed they would beat the Devils. Is that the Mateau game?
1: Yes.
0: Okay.
1: We will win.
0: Vancouver. They were late, weren't they?
1: Yeah, they were...
0: Kids stayed up till 10 o'clock watching the Canucks?
1: Me? Yeah. Well, I mean, no. I guess so.
0: Earlier in that?
1: Yeah, I had a TV in my room, and then if you get up the next morning and watch SportsCenter. But that series, I think the Canucks were the 7 seed in the West. They were definitely on a run. And yeah. Burré and Trevor Linden, this is where I try to name all the players.
0: I'm looking at that roster right now. There was an 06 Hurricane on that team. Don't love that.
1: 06 Hurricane that's on that team.
0: Yeah.
1: Not Yerky Lume. Kirk McLean, who was in goal.
0: No.
1: Trevor Linden.
0: I should have checked the
1: Jeff Courtnall. Jeff Courtnall was on that team.
0: Okay, that's not the guy I had. This is kind of cheating anyway. He only played 8 games for that team.
1: Who was it?
0: Brett Hedekin.
1: Okay.
0: And a Sabres captain was on that team, playing only 4 games, though.
1: Who?
0: Pekka.
1: Oh, okay.
0: Pekka's on the 94 Canucks?
1: 94 Canucks.
0: He's probably a black ace in the playoffs, though.
1: Loved that team. Burré was just, incredible.
0: Burré scored 16 goals in 24 playoff games, so he scored 76 total.
1: Yep.
0: Who doesn't love a fast Russian when they're growing up as a kid in hockey?
1: Right?
0: Easy to root for. Easy to love. 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
3: They arrived in Germany under a cloud. Hachipoli, the match fixing scandal, had just broken in Italy, threatening to demote Juventus and disgrace the league. Several squad members faced charges back home. Coach Marcello Lippi turned isolation into fuel. Italy played pragmatically, ruthlessly. Goalkeeper Gianluigi Buffon conceded just 2 goals all tournament, 1 penalty, 1 own goal. They beat Germany in the semifinal at extra time. Fabio Grosso curling home a beauty in the final minute. Then France in Berlin. Penalties. Grosso again. The last kick. Trezeguet missed. Italy's 4th world championship. The squad lifted the trophy and dedicated it to the country, to the league, to the friends back home waiting for verdicts.
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1: The Western Conference Final in the NBA headed to Game 7 after the Spurs bested OKC 114-91 last night. Tip-off set for 8 o'clock tomorrow. The Sabres, they announced yesterday that they have signed forward Jake Richard to a 2-year entry-level deal. And the Eastern Conference Final continues tonight in the NHL with Game 5 between Carolina and Montreal. Carolina can slam the door as they lead the series 3-1. Puck drop set for 8 o'clock. Looking around the NFL, ESPN's Nick Wagner reports that the 49ers plan to be cautious with running back Christian McCaffrey throughout the rest of the offseason program and training camp. Raiders tight end Brock Bowers said he feels 100% healthy and is practicing at full speed. Chiefs head coach Andy Reid said the NFL has not indicated it will suspend wide receiver Rashee Rice for violating his probation. In baseball, the Blue Jays beat the Orioles 2-1. The Red Sox fell to the Braves 10-2. And tonight, the Mets host the Marlins at 7:10, and the Yankees play the A's at 9:40. Those are your Paddock Chevrolet sports headlines. Paddock Chevrolet with you for the extra mile since 1935. I'm Joe Calley for Western New York's Voice of the Fan, WGR.
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2: Lynch connects with Lemieux and back onto Forsberg. Triples one across to Kaminsky. Kaminsky turning behind, wrapped up by Spalem and escapes. Pass in front, score! Claude Lemieux at 2:44 of the first period. And it's 1-0 in favor of Colorado. And
3: 1-0. Claude Lemieux dies at the age of 60. Doc Emmerich on that call way back when? Sounds like a Doc Emmerich, a young Doc
1: Emmerich. That was Emmerich. The Fox glow puck, too. I've never seen that.
3: Yeah?
1: Mm-hmm.
4: Wow. You've never seen it before?
3: Puck, the glow puck. Yeah, that was a thing.
4: It was it wasn't as much the glowing puck through the boards that I didn't love as much as the... Wasn't there like a trail behind slap shots?
3: When it went over 80 miles per hour, there was a fire trail behind it.
4: Yeah, that that to me was a bit much.
3: Okay, I'll say this. Better than rules analysts.
4: You would trade...
3: 100%. Immediately.
4: All right, I don't even
3: give me the glow puck right now to never hear from a rules analyst again on a broadcast. Sign me up.
4: Would you rather have US World Cup win or no rules analysts in sports ever again?
3: Rules analysts. None.
4: Wow.
3: I'd rather get them out forever. Yeah. Get them off my television.
4: How about the Bills making the Super Bowl next year?
3: I'll take that.
4: Over the rules analysts. I'm not telling you they're going to win.
3: Oh yeah, of course. Like 100% take it.
4: Okay.
3: Who are they going to lose to? The Rams?
4: Sure.
3: Seahawks?
4: Sure.
3: Good morning, everybody. Jeremy and Joe, happy Friday. You made it to another Friday. Welcome to the weekend. Who's up for a Joey Bosa update? Anyone want a Joey Bosa update?
4: Isn't his brother trying to get the Niners to sign him?
3: Maybe, but...
4: I saw him say something about that.
3: Yeah. Well, I've got quotes from Nick Bosa.
4: Okay.
3: On his Joey brother. Bosa.
4: Yeah.
3: Nick said yesterday, yeah, I think he's working on his golf game right now. I don't think he's thinking too much about football. He was asked if he had any notion about Joey's future plans, such as signing with the Niners or retiring. Aside from seemingly shutting down ideas the Bosas could play together for the first time since they played at St. Thomas Aquinas in Florida, The comment suggests big bro Joey could be contemplating retirement. This is from Grant Gordon at NFL.com. Which, if Bosa retires, I want that list of Bills defenders that played last year.
4: Yeah.
3: And I don't know if the Elias Sports Bureau would put this together for me or not. But I would wonder if the Bills' defense could possibly have the most snaps to retirement in a one-year offseason in NFL history.
4: Right.
3: Poyer?
4: Yeah.
3: What's Trey White doing? Might he play again? Maybe. Like, I'm not ruling anybody. Jordan Phillips?
4: Yeah.
3: Joey Bosa?
4: Well, Milano probably will continue playing,
3: okay,
4: right?
3: These guys got to eventually find... Some spot.
4: Ebenezer, well, he's young enough. He should play.
3: Ebenezer, I don't think, is retiring. He's been trying to find a team. But Bosa to retirement, maybe. Working on his golf game.
4: Yeah, the number of snaps by these guys, too. Like,
3: it's like
4: Bosa was 562 snaps.

0: snaps.
1: It's like 2,000 snaps that are just not anywhere now.
0: Yeah, Phillips was over 200 last year, which is amazing. Shabbat Shaq Thompson at 417 snaps.
1: He'll play
0: last year.
1: Again. He'll play again. He's going to play somewhere. Sure. Yeah, he'll play.
0: All right. Trey White was 700 snaps last year.
1: I think he'll come. He'll play again.
0: But
1: I
0: even
1: think.
0: Again, like these guys are all unsigned in like your fringes of the league. Are any of them starters? How about that? Anybody?
1: No.
0: It's why it's just like it was so weird to me that was the time that McDermott got canned. Because I think you could always defend, like, time had passed. It was enough. Let's go. But he had a middle-of-the-road defense that made some late-game stops in the playoffs with those guys on the field that the league is telling you, like, they can't play football. They're not starters for us. We're not valuing them, that we're going to give them anything. And it's now almost June, and half the Bills' starting defense, a third of the Bills' starting defense from last year, the league is just like, yeah, no thanks. We're good.
1: Yeah.
0: I mean, what were they supposed to... Talented last year. Remember, like, it's, what was the Pegula Bean press? Like, how talented they were. Look at the guys they had playing on defense.
1: Well, it's one of the reasons...
0: They might be talented now, but...
1: For me, the biggest potential for the defense being better, I guess, like,
0: is the talent going up?
1: Well, here's the question: like, is it because it's a new scheme, or is it because they have guys that are younger? Like, they're
0: going to be a lot younger.
1: You'd think they'll have fresh bodies as opposed to, you know, trying to get blood from a stone one more time.
0: Right. Like, where who's replacing all of those guys? Trey White, an older corner who I think played fine last year. Who's playing all those snaps? It's either going to be Max Harrison, or it's going to be a second round rookie,
1: or
0: right?
1: D. Elford in the slot. Like,
0: it could be that. Right. Taron Johnson, by the way.
1: Taron Johnson.
0: He is on a team.
1: He is.
0: Alford's younger than him, so you get it there. Milano out, and Dorian Williams in, or the fourth-round rookie, so you're getting way younger there. The defensive end position, I guess that one maybe not, right? Bosa out, Bradley Chubb in. Like, I expect to get better there, but I'm not getting a lot younger. But whatever. Jordan Phillips out, Deion Walker, TJ Sanders filling in those snaps, maybe Dwayne Carter. Like, yeah, they're... Their average age per snap or whatever, like, you could probably find that. Like, it should be way more youthful, and I would hope more athletic because of that. Faster.
1: Let's hope. Right. 803-0550, 1-888-550-2550. Do you want, let me make sure I can find it here. Do you want a little bit of instant trivia?
0: Sure.
1: Okay. We'll make this into a trivia question.
0: All right.
1: This will be fun. Over-unders on touchdown passes this year.
0: Okay.
1: Josh Allen comes in tied with three others for 8th, 9th, 10th. I don't know if that counts as tied for 8th.
0: Tied for 8th.
1: 10th, whatever. There are 1, 2, 3, 4, 5, 6, 7. Oh, sorry, 9. Tied for 9th. 8 quarterbacks who have a passing touchdown over-under higher than Josh. Okay. Can you give me the 8 quarterbacks?
0: Okay.
1: As a team, you can work together here. 8 quarterbacks have a passing touchdown over-under. The number comes in above Josh Allen's over-under on passing touchdowns.
0: I wonder how much of that is he steals from himself with the...
1: Right. It's part of it. Right. Yeah. That's part of it.
0: With the tush-push touchdowns. Okay.
1: Not just tush-push, but like he just runs it in. They're at the 5. He runs it in all the time.
0: Right.
2: Yeah.
0: He had 15 last year. Or 14.
2: Yeah. Right, where Stafford like throws a little fade ball to Devontae. It's like, oh,
1: right.
0: All right,
2: a touchdown.
0: We can say Stafford. Yeah, Stafford.
1: Stafford is number 2 at 30.5 on the over-under.
0: I immediately, like, that's where I wanted to start. Like, guys that throw the ball a ton and also don't run them in. Yeah. So, Burrow.
1: Number 1, 32.5.
0: Okay.
1: Burrow, Stafford, yep.
2: Trevor Lawrence.
1: Correct by 1.
2: I thought that was a risky one, but I'm glad, I'm glad I went there.
1: You got 3.
0: I got Drake one May up there. I was going to say Drake May.
1: 26 Sorry, and no. a half.
0: Don't
1: Drake,
0: think
1: Drake May's over-under is above Allen's for passing touchdown props.
0: How about Justin Herbert?
1: Tied with Allen.
3: Okay.
1: Not above.
0: Okay.
2: Will Mahomes be on this list because of the injury?
1: Mahomes is not listed.
0: Okay. Sam Darnold.
2: Oh.
1: No.
2: I was going to be upset if that was above Allen.
0: I mean, hasn't he had more than Allen?
2: Yeah, it's been consistent. That's
0: in his last 2 seasons?
1: Mm-hmm.
0: Pretty sure he has. Okay, not
2: if
0: him.
2: Not, it's close.
0: What about...
1: I think there are three that you should get and one that you might get.
0: Okay, how about...
3: Baker?
1: Correct. Good. That's the one you might get.
0: Baker had the most touchdowns in the league over a two-year period before last year. I don't know where he's now.
1: Yep. Baker's ahead.
2: Lamar doesn't pass enough.
1: Tied with Josh.
3: That's the run.
2: Oh, Dak.
1: There are Dak Prescott, correct.
2: Thank you.
0: Great. That was good.
1: There are six quarterbacks tied with Allen's number. Okay. So there are eight above him and six tied with him. Hmm. You've got Burrow, Stafford, Dak, Drake May, Trevor Lawrence, Baker Mayfield. You're missing two more.
0: Brock Purdy.
1: Correct. Oh. 27 and a half.
0: Yep. And...
1: how many of those will be to Mike Evans?
0: 10. They have a lot of miles to feed.
2: Yeah.
1: They do.
0: Although I saw Kittle say recently he doesn't... No, he didn't say he doesn't think. He said he wasn't sure about making it back for week one. Hmm. So he might miss Achilles injury. He might miss the beginning of the year.
3: Hmm.
0: Caleb Williams.
1: No, tied with Josh.
0: Jordan Love.
1: No, tied with Josh.
0: Wow.
2: I feel like there's somebody we...
1: You are going to see him, yes, early this year.
3: Jared Goff.
1: Those are your eight.
0: Because you know he won't run any.
1: Burrow, Stafford, Goff, Purdy, Prescott, May, Lawrence, Mayfield. They're over-under on touchdown passes. Is above Josh.
0: Who's the lowest listed? Do you have that?
1: The lowest, yes. Do you want to guess who that is? Mm. This is a fun one. It's a little cheap.
0: Is it a guy that like I'm not sure is going to start the whole year?
1: Yes.
2: Mendoza?
1: Yes.
3: Fernando.
0: It's him?
1: Yes. 12 and a half.
0: 12 and a
1: 12
0: half?
1: 12 and a half. Do you want the...
0: Wow, I think I want to be on the over
1: Do
0: there.
1: You want the lowest number of a projected starter?
3: Malik Willis?
1: 15 and a half.
0: Yeah, because he's not going to...
2: Bang!
0: He's going to run a lot, and their offense is going to stink, right?
1: Do we want to bet the house on Tyler Shuck getting above 18 and a half?
3: Oh.
2: Ooh.
3: He played well last year.
1: He played well.
2: Just to Olave.
1: He played well, and his weapons are incredible.
3: Yeah.
2: Yeah.
1: So, anyway.
2: Like that.
0: Who's starting over... Oh, Kirk Cousins is there?
2: Yeah, Kirk.
3: Mm-hmm.
0: Okay,
1: over Mendoza, yes.
0: Yeah, okay.
2: Kirky boy.
0: That's right.
3: Go Chains.
0: Where was Kyler Murray on that list?
1: Kyler Murray is not listed.
0: Really?
2: No. Oh, wow. I'd be curious.
1: Not
2: where
1: listed.
0: Jaden Daniels didn't come up.
1: Nope. All right.
0: I think I like the Jordan Love number there more than anything. I think that dude's going to have one of these just insane statistical seasons at some point soon. Like, all his advanced numbers are so good.
1: Daniels?
0: Jordan Love. And he had 23 touchdowns last year. Take a look at that number.
1: 803-0550 is the phone number. Tonight, Carolina can move into the cup final. Great. Hooray. And find something else to do. When we get back at the top of the hour, 8 o'clock, we're going to talk with Nick Mendola, a little World Cup preview. He's going to be covering the World Cup. We're a couple weeks away from the start. We got the U.S. roster named. Talk a little bit about like expectations, what's a good tournament, and storylines, as well as a preview of tomorrow's Champions League final, which is one of the biggest sports events on Earth. It's all coming up here on WGR.

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0: I wanted to bring my take on real coffee to the community. 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
3: Forecast for the weekend. Oh, it's going to be great. 60s and sunny, right?
4: It's amazing. I was thinking about it yesterday when it gets nice outside. Like,
3: and we're in that...
4: get porches and backyards and be outside like for hours and hours and hours.
3: And this really is the best because like early summer like this, I don't even think it's technically summer yet, but it basically is. You don't have humidity yet.
4: After Memorial Day kind of is.
3: Yeah.
4: Like June, July, August. Isn't that summer?
3: Yeah, but this is better.
4: Meteorological summer.
3: This is better though because it's not humid.
4: That's right. It's cool in the morning.
3: When's it get humid? In a month?
4: It's incredible early morning golfing weather. Just the best. I got to take a full week off just to play golf every day. I'll just call in at 6 a.m. Be like, hey, guys.
3: From the course?
4: From the course.
3: Can we just do the show from the course?
4: Walk and talk.
3: Yeah. Strap some mics to us.
4: I mean, listen, it's not a terrible idea.
3: Background noise.
4: All we need is all of you out there to tell our bosses that you would love to hear that.
3: I think the budget in fines for when I curse at myself after hitting a bad shot, though, is going to need to be there.
4: Yeah, it's,
3: we're going to need a pool of money for that.
4: Yeah. All right. Nick Mendola on the other side. Talk a little World Cup preview, Champions League final preview. Maybe you'll look back at the Premier League season. I know Joe would love to do that.
3: I don't want to do that.
4: But World Cup preview. Nick Mendola's going to be covering it. He's going to the World Cup final. I think he's going to the first game as well. So he'll be all over the place. And, you know, it's going to be a big event coming up in a couple weeks. Nick's up next.
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1: Hey everybody, happy Friday. Jeremy and Joe, this is the World Cup theme, apparently from Shakira. Okay. I've seen the U.S. theme versus like other countries' themes. And let's just say ours leaves something to be desired. Nick Mendola of NBC Sports Soccer joining us just a moment here.
2: I'm pretty sure Shakira's had like a World Cup theme. Has she had like a World Cup theme at every World Cup?
1: I don't know.
2: The 2010 World Cup. Okay, that was the one I was thinking of. All right.
1: Maybe. Quick note. At Salem Field on Sunday, the Bisons, Max Scherzer making another rehab start.
2: Yes.
1: Three-time Cy Young will be pitching on Sunday at Salem Field. So that's cool. You know, baseball season. Good stuff. It's going to be beautiful for the next like 10 days, so it's pretty great.
2: There are 9 World Cup themes for this World Cup, apparently.
1: Yeah?
2: Yeah.
1: There's one that's a cookie cutter.
2: Part of it is a couple of them are in Spanish because Mexico is one of the host countries as well. And okay,
1: there's a couple of team themes that are cookie cutter, the same kind of like beat, and they just name all the players, and they have a lot of energy, and they're pretty cool.
2: Yeah.
1: But anyway, we're going to bring in Nick Mendola of NBC Sports Soccer to talk with us about the World Cup, which he will be covering. Friend of the show, nice. Alum of the show on the Western Hotline. Nick, good morning.
3: An alum, I love that.
1: You're an alum.
3: I was there for maybe 6 years, which is just a little longer than it took me to finish college. So, you know.
1: Well, Nick, here we are. We're, what, like 2 weeks out from the start of the World Cup. You and I talked yesterday, and you were just letting me know, like, you're going to be covering this. And not just like, watching and writing it, but like going to games and your tab to go to the final.
3: Yeah, I'm laughing because it's true and it's insane. I grew up, you know, it's funny. The good joke going around soccer right now is that Shakira has been at more World Cups than Italy over the last 4. I grew up watching Italy before the U.S. And that was my gateway to soccer, which I didn't really like playing growing up. The U.S. made me fall in love with the game, but at no point in my life, including I've been at NBC for 10 years. Full-time, and up until about, even though I knew the World Cup was in the U.S., up until about 3 months ago, I was like, I don't know if I'll ever go to the World Cup. And yeah, I mean, the games being in Toronto help. I'll be going to Canada versus Bosnia and Herzegovina and Germany versus Ivory Coast at a minimum. But yeah, the final is, I don't think I could possibly be mentally prepared. Like once I now understand that whole thing about, hey, what's it like to be in your first Super Bowl? Right. Like, once the game starts, I'm going to know what to do. But everything around it, I might be spelling things with extra Q's or something. So, yeah, super excited, guys. And how cool for it to be in the U.S., even if it's a little messy.
1: Yeah. Messy. It's July. The finals, July 19th. It's at MetLife Stadium. Right. That's where that's going to be. Yep. So you say it's a little bit of a mess, Nick. Like, give us a little bit of the sense of that, because I feel like until the tournament starts, it's about the whatever. The mess,
2: the tickets,
1: the transportation, the cities. And once the games start, this to me seems to be a little bit of the World Cup cycle. Wasn't Qatar a mess and Brazil had its problems? And then the games start and we're just on to soccer. Not to say the problems aren't real problems, but what have been the problems, the messes so far for this one?
3: Yeah, so I mean, you just made me feel a little bit better because we don't have, you know, migrant workers dying. Qatar was terrible for that.
1: Right.
3: What's a mess for me, this is more of a shame thing. This is more of a, it's in the United States. It's going to be amazing. Like going is going to be amazing, but the prices are insane. And you have people like, great example. I'll use myself as an example. My son is 15 years old. He loves soccer. And even if I wanted to go to, this is not a game, but Qatar versus Curacao, you know, that's the same as a family trip to like Europe or something. It's just so much money. And FIFA certainly knows that the U.S. is a rich country. They know it's accessible, and they knew that people from all over the world, perhaps more so than usual, were going to be able to make it to the United States for this tournament or target or say, this is our bucket list item. And, you know, it's just, it costs too much. I mean, that's really what it comes down to. You have to put aside for a second, which is very difficult to do,

0: obviously, the Iran war has caused a lot of problems. They've moved their training base from the United States to Mexico, but they're still playing all their games in the U.S. But if you put that aside, it's strictly about we're American. Since I was, Jeremy, you and I, we're a little bit older than Joe. Since we were kids, American soccer is the next big thing, right? And for it to come to our country for the second time and to be the most expensive World Cup of all time, it just it doesn't feel great as an American soccer fan. When the game starts, it's going to be amazing. It's just, you know, it's hard. If there's an average fan thinking, oh, I'll go check out the World Cup, sticker shock is an understatement.
1: Yeah. And there's an investigation into them now, right, by New York and New Jersey about it. And I don't know that anything will come from that. I guess I'm wondering, is it bad enough that there will be empty seats in stadiums? Or do you feel like they'll make sure that if there are a lot of tickets available anywhere, that maybe we'll see this drop like right before? Like, I guess that's where it would become like truly embarrassing, Nick, is not just how much you're charging, but if that causes empty seats in these stadiums to, like, you mentioned some of the teams. Like, you don't have high-profile teams playing. I looked at one in Philadelphia that was like Uzbekistan, maybe, like two countries that would never be competitive, like, to win the whole thing, and it costs like $600 to go to the game.
0: Yeah, look, that's kind of the scary part, right? You have to imagine they'll want to fill that in, but that's where the shock is, because, you know, we think about the World Cup coming up. One of the World Cups coming up starts in Uruguay, Paraguay, and then it's the 100th anniversary. The rest of the tournament's in Spain, Portugal, and Morocco. Jeremy and I can share this. Portugal might be my favorite place I've ever been. So the idea of going back to Portugal and then dropping down to Morocco and getting to Africa for the first time, like, that's a dream to me. So people target this as their entire, like, this is what I'm going to do. So I wonder if it isn't going to be a situation where people are just going to end up paying because they've already booked their flights to Toronto or Boston, where England is going, right? Like, England, Scotland, Ireland. Now, for those extra games, it's kind of scary, but you've still got people, like, honestly, if I wasn't covering these games, so I had a little bit more freedom to get about the country, so to speak, I think Asher and I, my son, we would be finding the cheapest possible game in the world. And if that happened to be $500, you still say you're going to the World Cup because it's a bucket list thing. Mm-hmm. But yeah, I mean, I certainly worry about it. I have to think that the cities themselves, with the amount that, you know, U.S. soccer is putting into it, will make sure those stadiums are full.
2: So from the mess potentially to the U.S. and the games,
0: yes,
2: the team, the coach, Pochettino, there's a report that he's lining up his next job. But whatever, like, that can be a sidebar here, Nick. How have things gone for Mauricio Pochettino, who is a big name? The U.S. got a big name to be their coach for this World Cup. And I think people were very optimistic about it once they got him. He's pretty accomplished. How has it gone, and how does that look with that little side story out there as well?
0: So let's start with the side story, because I think it's a quick answer. He was contracted through this. He was never going to do the job for 20 years. Coaches doing two World Cup cycles is unusual. So to do one and be done, I think it's often expected. It's just not usually announced beforehand. But we knew that. And Pochettino would not have taken this job. He's still an excellent club coach. He's lined up potentially to go to AC Milan. He would not have taken this job had they said, well, listen, we're going to want you to build. No, he's here because Greg Berhalter went. His second stint ended early. There was about, 2 years before the World Cup. And it was like, hey, do you want to coach a World Cup in a host city? in a host country, excuse me, a rich, rich host country that can pay you an awful lot of money. And he said, yes. I think after a short run-up that was a little dicey at times because it was his first time coaching international soccer, that it could hardly have gone much better. They had a run at the end of 2025 where they were beating teams they're literally going to play in the World Cup. They were beating other World Cup teams, including Uruguay and Paraguay. Uruguay is, talent-wise and experience-wise, I would say significantly better than the U.S. And I know the game was on U.S. soil and it was a friendly, but the U.S. won. He is a brilliant coach. He has led Southampton to punch way above their weight. He's led Tottenham Hotspur to punch way above their weight. Chelsea was disappointing, but Chelsea has been disappointing for 5-6 years. They're an absolute crime scene. I had to make sure my son wasn't in the house because he supports Chelsea, but absolute mess. This is a very good coach, and as I'm sure we're going to talk about, the most talented roster in the history of the United States. Now, it's still the World Cup. I think we hear this is the best team ever, and they think, are we going to win the World Cup? Not quite that discussion, but in terms of raising men's soccer, U.S. men's soccer, to the next step, to the next pedestal in the United States, it's a real opportunity.
2: They're currently ranked 16th, the U.S. is, in the FIFA World Rankings. What's the high watermark for the U.S. at any point?
0: Well, they were higher because FIFA's ranking was it algorithmically it targets your own domestic competitions as more important, as well as the World Cup and Euro. So U.S. had 3 or 4 years where they were beating Mexico and they were cruising, and then they beat Spain in the Confederations Cup. So the high watermark is around 2009. I don't remember what the number was, but it was top 10. You know, that said, this is real. Like, I do genuinely think the U.S. are a top 20, top 25 program in the world right now. And there are very few teams that would boat race them. They can hang with people. And that's why what's hanging over this team is that term golden generation. There's the HBO documentary. You guys have probably even said it. That's how much it's gotten around. This team has holes, but the places where they are strong are the places where you can win against anybody.
1: Right. How much have they lived up to golden generation to this point? Like, you mentioned them against Uruguay, but what kind of form do you feel like they've been in, not even just recently, but in the last couple years leading up to this tournament? Like, do you feel like they're playing at a form right now where they could live up to golden generation?

0: comfortable. And he's a player who I think, even though he's a little bit, I don't want to use the word whiny, but think of a more respectful world than that. I guess I did use it. But he's a super competitor who will try to put the team on his back, and he's a decent person to have at the wheel, but he is out of form. That said, Tyler Adams, their central midfielder who does everything for them, just led Bournemouth to the Europa League. They were into the Champions League to the final day, but they dropped into the Europa League. He plays every minute for them. Anthony Robinson at Fulham in the Premier League, left back, finally healthy, plays every minute for them when available. Chris Richards won the Conference League with Crystal Palace just this week. Form of his life, absolutely massive center back. It probably has the chance to be known the way that we saw Alexi Lalas get known in 1996, whatever it was, not just because of the hair either, an excellent player. The questions are in goal. They don't have a Tim Howard for the first time in a while. And the questions are who is going to finish those chances. But Fuller and Balogun, he's an Arsenal product. He scored, I think, the third most goals in the Champions League this year with Monaco. Granted, that's not, you know, Monaco in League One is not like, oh, the measuring stick for is this guy an elite scorer, but they have every chance to do it. So I think if you're looking at this and thinking, you know, not will they win, will they be the favorites, but do they have their best chance ever, especially on home soil? World Cups have given everybody but Qatar a chance to perform. South Korea, I think, made the quarterfinals when it was at home. And that was a shock of all shocks, even though some people think it was rigged. So yeah, like I know it's a huge question. I took a long time to answer it, but it's because it's variables, and the variables are all heart, because talent wise, the U.S. should be able to hang with anybody.
1: Nick, the friendlies you mentioned. So before the tournament starts, they have a pair of games. They play Senegal Sunday and Germany next Saturday, the friendly warm-ups. And then we get to the group stage, which is Paraguay, Australia, and Turkey. What is a good outcome? I mean, I feel like it goes without saying, like making the knockout stage, coming out of your group. But, you know, we could say a lot of things, but we do this with the Bills or the Sabres, like Super Bowl or bust, right? Win the division. What is a positive outcome for the U.S. that's not winning the World Cup?
0: Yeah, I mean, win a knockout round game, I think, is other people can place it maybe a little further, but, you know, I think it's a round of 32 this year. Win that round of 32 game. They have won knockout round games. They beat Mexico in a round of 16 games. It might be the most memorable game for me in my life. That might be what have taken my fandom right to the next level, is beating your rival at the World Cup. They are going to, I don't sit to tell you they're going to lose to Senegal and Germany, but there's a good chance they do. And because the World Cup's in the U.S., their last two friendlies were against Portugal and Belgium, top 10 teams in the world. I don't know if Belgium still is, but Portugal certainly is. And this is something where you're probably going to feel a little down if you're a U.S. fan. But you have beaten Paraguay on U.S. soil 2-1, granted with a red card, in November. You beat Australia in the U.S. in October. Like, this is not a long time ago. You have shown that you've done that. So what I want to do is arrive at that third game against Turkey, the toughest game in the group, and I want to be through. I want to win in a draw. And then if you win the group, you've got an easier path. And maybe you're talking about the goalpost move and you should win two games. But if you win your group, and granted, a really good team can finish second in their group, and then all of a sudden your round of 32 game is tough. But guys, yeah, making a run here is, if you were to tell me, hey, Nick, the cards are going to fall the right way and the U.S. made the semifinal and had a look at the final, it's not insane. It's not even, it does feel insane just to say the word final. And that's why I'll keep insanity for that level. Mm-hmm. But like, you can win your group. And because it's a 48 team group, maybe you're in the spot where you're playing, and I'm talking about this for any team, not just the U.S., a third place team from their group. And maybe that's the team that's lucky to get through because the team below them went 0-3 in the group and they only had one win. So winning a round, getting the luck of the draw and being the favorite for two rounds, especially on home soil, where one of the big running commentaries, which I think is kind of ridiculous, but not super ridiculous, in England, they're like, well, listen, the temperatures in the United States are going to be insane. Jeremy, you're an Arsenal fan. And Joe, Liverpool, sorry, but Arsenal won, so congratulations. The last week of the Premier League season, it was 82 degrees in England, and they had water breaks halfway through the half. Yeah. So that's not an insult. That's hot. Athletes could use a break, but 95 degrees in Houston is different.
1: Right.
2: Yeah, isn't this also way cooler than Qatar was?

0: I mean, they played in the winter last time, so I guess they
1: right.
0: did affect it that
1: way. Yeah, they moved it for that. But it was still hot, I'm sure.
0: Yeah.
1: I don't know anything about that. Yeah.
0: Yeah.
1: I don't remember it. It's a haze.
0: How well are they set up for the group? Like, did this end up being a good draw for them at the end of the day? Like,
1: yes.
0: Is this an easy group comparative to the other ones?
1: Yeah. I mean, if you were frozen envelope, FIFA is really close with the president and his son loves soccer. So they tried to get the U.S. a really good group camp. And if that ever was exposed, I'd be like, yeah, that tracks. Like, it's not to say that Paraguay isn't good. They're fine. They're good. They're Miguel Amaral. They have some really talented players. And Australia on their day can be very, very good. But you're going to get one team from Europe in your group. You got a Turkey team, or Turkey team, I should say, that you played in a friendly last summer. They beat you 2-1 and they deserve the win, but you know, you've got game tape of your best against their best, right? Like, that's great. And that's the toughest team you're going to play. You're going to get a team, an unranked team, because the U.S. were ranked. You were going to get a team from Europe, and you got one that you know you can hang with. You got a team from, you didn't end up getting a team from Africa. The team you got from South America is maybe the sixth best team from South America. And you could have had a group, guys, with two European teams, and you only got one. So, like, if the U.S. were to not advance from this, it would be embarrassing.
2: Nick Mendola, NBC Soccer, joining us on the Western Hotline. How about the rest of the story about the cup? Like, France, Spain, Argentina, top three teams in the world, they've all won a cup. England, it's been forever. Portugal has not. Is there an emotional, like, I don't know, Nick, how many U.S. fans do this, where it's like, I like the U.S., but I'm going to also pick another team that I'd like to see get through once the U.S. is out of it.
1: I hope they do, yeah.
2: Yeah, like, last World Cup, Argentina was the story for Messi and how they got that done. Who is it this time?
1: I mean, it is probably, not to take the easy way out, Ronaldo. It should be his last World Cup. Portugal are amazing. They have almost been serial underachievers in the World Cup, and notably to Ronaldo's chagrin, when they won the European Championship, he got hurt in the first half and was like on the sideline as they got their crowning achievement. So I think that's the easy answer. But yeah, England is a huge one here. They have the talent to win the World Cup. And my boss, Joe Prince Wright, who I know you guys have had on before, you know, he's in England. And when you bring up that to him, even when we're broadcasting, he will publicly say, no, we don't talk about winning. No, no, no. England will never win. I'm like, no, you're one of the favorites, man. You got Harry Kane, one of the very best strikers. We might be at the point of saying one of the very best strikers to ever play the game. Like, he's been that good. So England's another story. I think because the game is on U.S. soil and because it's going to be so hot, that South American and African teams, along with the North American teams, think this could be them. And an African team potentially making a run to a semifinal or a final is on the cards. And then, of course, you have Argentina. You have Mexico, who will be playing their games at altitude, right? So not only are you going to another hemisphere of the European teams, you're going to basically play, I believe the elevation is not significantly, but enough higher from Denver.
2: I think it's 8,000 feet. If it's Mexico City, it's 8,000 feet.
1: It's insane.
2: Yeah.
1: Yeah. So, I mean, that's a mile and a half high. Am I doing that right?
2: Yeah.
1: So, yeah, there's just so much going on here. Erling Haaland in Norway, Spain and France as the fun teams. Japan is another potential dark horse. I think tournament-wise, this should be pound for pound as fun as you're going to have.
0: Is there anybody that's typically a world power in this sport that's down this go-around? Like, someone that, if you're a casual observer, is this Germany maybe or somebody else? Like,
1: yeah.
0: You expect them to be a favorite every time and maybe they're not as good as they normally are?
1: See, I think Germany are still good. But the problem is, I said this, I did sales podcast yesterday, and I thought of this, and I love this comparison. I can't think of the NFL team for it, and you guys can't think of it, but Germany are the awesome defense, good running attack, and they have a 6-7 out of 10 at quarterback. Like, he's fine. He's not going to, like, this is not a Germany where they had Miroslav Klose for all those years, and he's going to score a load of goals. Thomas Müller isn't there, but, like, they are solid. And so the question is, in soccer, which is really difficult, right? Lionel Messi is a 10 out of 10. You can win any game with him. The day that you don't finish your chances, are you good enough to win? So that Germany's in that situation. is anybody else. I would say the Netherlands are kind of in the same situation where they have a bunch of 8 out of 10s. Like, no one's lower than an 8 out of 10, but where's the 9 and where's the 10 at the moment? Besides maybe Virgil van Dijk, who Liverpool just tried to kill the whole summer by not having other, or winter by not having other center backs.
2: Yeah, that happened. Yeah. World Cup gets started in a couple weeks. 2 weeks from yesterday is the first match. It'll be June 11th. That's the very first match of the World Cup. Also, Nick, before we let you go, the Champions League final is tomorrow from Budapest. Paris Saint-Germain and Arsenal. And Arsenal just won the Premier League. And there's they're underdogs. And I think the concern is, are they going to be, two post-party mode, right? They are not exactly locked in. They just had this massive weight off their shoulders. So I guess it's one of two things. They have the weight off their shoulders. They can play free. Or they're going to be too happy to be there because they've been partying all week.
1: Well, that is a really good question. But I do not think it'll be the partying that does them in. And I don't even think it'll necessarily be like, oh, PSG is too good. And they are very, very good. They won the tournament last year. However, I think the biggest question with Arsenal is, what is Mikel Arteta going to do? Because we saw once they took the handbrake off, if you will, once they knew that goal differential was going to be a thing,
2: they started
1: all
2: scoring.
1: Of a sudden,
2: their
1: best. Well, yeah. And why did they start scoring? Because Arteta played with Zubimendi and Rice. Excellent defensive holding midfielders, defensive midfielders, box-to-box guys in front of a very good back four and a very good goalkeeper for much of the season. And then all of a sudden when he needed goals, he was like, look at all this attacking talent I have. And the question is, does he do that to match PSG and try and win 3-2? Or does he revert to form and say, we've got incredible attacking players, we're going to counterattack, we'll sit in, we'll play defense, and we'll basically treat it like a penalty kill, right? Yeah. And we'll get our four chances, and hopefully we cash in 2 and win 2-1. And I really think that'll be the difference in the game, because Arsenal are a fantastic group of talent. I told you guys this at the beginning of the year. I picked them to win the league. I did not realize Mikel Arteta was going to treat it like he was an underdog in half the games, but they got it done. Mm-hmm. So no judgment, but this is a team that can. If they wanted to play every game and win 5-2 in the Premier League to try and be that team, they could have. And they went pragmatic. Do they go pragmatic against PSG? And that might be the smart move, is the huge question here.
2: Yeah. I mean, when they played Bayern Munich earlier in the year, they
1: really
2: blew them out. And Bayern's the team that lost by one goal to PSG in the semis. So, they could play the 5-4 game, maybe. We'll see. But they will be, of course, under.
1: They are, and they're good enough to do it. If I knew they were going to do that, I might have a different prediction for the game. But yeah. I just think Arteta, who also used to play at PSG for a cup of coffee, he may go in there to Hungary, home of the Ikashes. That's my mother's side of the family. So I'm Italian-Hungarian, we just to throw that out there. I think they're going to go into a great atmosphere at Puskas Arena, and I think it's going to be a little cautious. And I think PSG has no reason to be cautious. I think they're going to fire out of the gates, and Arsenal have the defense to hold them off. And they get through that moment. If it's 0-0 or they're up 1-0 in the 30th minute, then I might tell you I would predict Arsenal to hold out. Because, man, Gabriel and William Saliba, there might not be a better center back pairing in the world.
2: One other thing, for NFL fans here who maybe don't watch the Champions League, this is a model that I feel like the NFL has chased international play to try and climb up the largest viewing audiences in the world. The Champions League final outdraws the Super Bowl every year.
1: Oh, yeah.
2: Super Bowl's 9th overall. I'm seeing the Cricket World Cup, the World Cup of Rugby is above this. I don't want to count the Olympics because those are 2 weeks long, but in terms of individual final events, this is one of the few that is above the Super Bowl, and is probably one of the reasons that the NFL plays 10 international games a year, so they can climb this ranking.
1: Right, and here's the thing. In time, I don't even know that the U.S. want. I don't know that Roger Goodell wants, other leagues, even if he owned them. What he wants is more international players. Because in the Champions League final, it's a little bit like the Stanley Cup, where all of Canada will watch, even if there are American teams in there, times a million.
2: Yeah.
1: Because the rosters of these teams, Odegaard's from Norway, Jokeres is from Sweden. Desiree Doué is French, go through the rosters. You have nations turning in to see their favorite son play,
2: yeah,
1: right?
2: Yeah.
1: And they flipped it on its heels. So when the World Cup final happens, let's say it's Argentina versus England. Oh, sure, of course, I'm watching these two teams if I'm from Argentina, and I'm watching because it's the World Cup final. But also these players play for Arsenal and Barcelona and PSG. So that's what, and again, there is the general interest of the sport. But I think that might be what Roger Goodell is chasing, is that idea that I have a dog in the fight.
2: Yeah. Nick Mendola, NBC Sports Soccer. He's agreed to come on like day after U.S. games. We'll break down U.S. games throughout the tournament, so we will be...
0: You'll be up late then.
2: Yeah, yeah.
0: We didn't get 10 o'clock on a Thursday is one of the World Cup games. Really?
1: Yeah, but the good news is the bars will be open, guys.
2: That won't
1: help you either. Yeah.
2: We'll be ready. All right, Nick, we'll talk in the coming weeks and look forward to a great World Cup.
1: Yeah, thanks, guys. I really appreciate you.
2: And also, by the way, what's going on with FC Buffalo these days? Because I know you're obviously heavily involved there, and you're occasionally sending me mock-ups of uniforms and stuff. I get to be a consultant. So what's the latest there?
1: No. Oh, the latest is greatest. The men are looking great. They just won 2 games in 3 days. We never scheduled 2 games in 3 days, and they went out and won it just because we had a scheduling nightmare. They're in first place in their division. Women have had a slow start results-wise, but just had one of those games where you hate yourself for 75 minutes because you're down 2-0. And then you score, and literally last kick of the game, Lindsay Leonard makes a penalty kick, and we draw 2-2. So very excited. June 3rd, I believe, is our next away game, and then we got some doubleheaders coming up, and they're right around the World Cup, so you can catch soccer fever and all that at fcbuffalo.org.
2: I see the 2026 schedule is up and season tickets available as well. So, fcbuffalo.org to catch soccer fever and get some games locally. Nick, thank you, sir.
1: All right, my friends.
2: We'll talk in the coming weeks. I kept the Arsenal talk to a minimum. How about that? You gotta appreciate that.
0: I mean, at this point, I have no reason to root against them.
2: Right, fair. World Cup 2 weeks from yesterday. So the first U.S. game is it 2 weeks from today?
0: I think the first U.S. game would be 2 weeks from today.
2: Yeah, June 12th. All right, let's do it. It's exciting. Sports in the mid afternoon. That's what I'm about. 3 o'clock games.
0: Yeah, 3 o'clock. Mexico, South Africa is the first game.
2: Yeah, there are like midnight games. Australia and Turkey play at midnight. So I'm seeing the earliest game is going to be a 1 o'clock kick.
0: Okay,
2: and the latest is midnight.
0: There's a couple noons. Wait, no, that is midnight. That's midnight.
2: Right, that's midnight.
0: Yeah, 12 a.m.
2: Yeah,
0: yeah.
2: Where are they starting? Oh, Santa Clara, Levi Stadium. So, all right,
0: really late.
2: 803-0550 to join us on anything you got here on WGR.

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1: As far as Rasheed goes, we're aware of the situation. The league's aware of it. We've talked to the league. We get it. As far as any further ado to that, there's been no talk about anything further. We're moving forward just normal as we go here. When he gets back, we got to get him caught up and doing what he needs to do. But again, to make sure he gets it. It's not an easy thing he's going through. So life lessons are important, but we're all given chances to learn. And
2: he went on to say, like, he knows how to rehab while in jail.
3: Yeah, because he will be in jail for, I think it's at least 30 days, isn't it? And he'll miss time during the offseason because of that. Man, I mean, can you count on that guy at all if you're Kansas City going forward?
2: No, you can't.
3: I mean, there's the knee stuff on top of, I mean, you clearly cannot trust him off the field. Good player, but, I mean, can't trust him.
2: 803-0550, Jeremy and Joe, good morning.
3: And they don't have a lot of receivers outside of him, right? Because Worthy is not really hitting. And what else is it? Tyquan Thornton? Like, they're not really loaded. Unless they sign Diggs. Isn't he kind of Rice replacement level guy right now for what's available?
2: Maybe.
3: Because Rice is like slot.
2: Yep.
3: Which is kind of what Diggs is at this point. So it's an idea for them, I guess.
2: I got a hot take on the NBA draft lottery if you want it. The NBA draft lottery has been reformed.
3: All right.
2: And
3: go ahead.
2: It's getting, I think, mostly panned, what the league decided to do.
3: Yeah.
2: But I'd just like to offer you a potentially, you tell me how spicy this take is. So they voted on it and approved the new lottery odds in the NBA, which will make it so now there are 16 teams that can win the lottery. There used to be 14. They also made it much more likely. Here's one way to look at it. There's a 71% chance the number one pick goes to a team that finished between 6th and 12th, and okay, a 29% yep, chance it falls to a bottom five team.
3: Right.
2: Which is, again, nuts.
3: It's a little nuts.
2: Like the NBA has lost the plot here. Anti-tanking measures are fun and sexy, and you know, you got your people out there that love to pound the table like, oh yeah, we try to win every game. But
3: yeah,
2: what, of course, was always the case is if you only had like two teams eligible to win the number one pick, you wouldn't have that much tanking. You'd have teams at the very bottom, mm-hmm, once already bad, maybe making some decisions and some trades for the future. It also, this system, like, if you're just a regular bad team, it's harder to get good now,
3: right,
2: which all of American sports have forever been built on the simple concept of, like, if you're bad, we want to help you. It's mm-hmm in the league's best interest. The NFL knows this. The NHL knows this. It's in the league's best interest that we lift teams out of problem areas. We don't want that. Remember, right, it was earlier this year, this season, where the story came out the NHL had a level of concern about Buffalo not getting out early this year.
3: Yeah.
2: Like, man, they're still not getting out of it there. What's the problem? They've picked first a bunch. Anyway, right, here's my potentially spicy take on the NBA, where now there is no incentive to finish worst. You'd want to finish fourth worst or 10th worst.
3: Between fourth and 10th worst.
2: Fourth and 10th is the best.
3: Right.
2: So all these games will matter, and there's so much randomness. The highest odds you'd ever have of winning the lottery are 8%. You have removed any incentive to lose. You've done that. That's right. You've also, I think, damaged your league. The spicy take is this. What would it look like if your league was run by a gambling company? Wouldn't it look like this? We need every game to count. We need to have no vision of the future. Every game must be tonight. Every game is tonight. The second worst team is playing against the fourth worst team. I need that game to count tonight.
3: Mm-hmm.
2: These teams can't think of their future.

0: Sure. They right. can't think of, well, we'll trade these pieces, and you know, at the end of the day, at least we will have a pick in the top two.
1: Yeah.
0: If I needed every game to matter, this is what it would look like. And there's another thing in here built in with the NBA's new draft lottery. This is the league that has allowed you to trade picks in the future, like 7 years out.
1: Yeah.
0: What if I have somebody's next three first-round picks, and all of a sudden, wait a minute, I was counting on them being bad. I bet they would be bad.
1: Right.
0: And now you changed my odds mm-hmm. of getting their high pick?
1: Right.
0: Because I made the good bet and they made the bad trade?
1: Mm-hmm.
0: You wouldn't agree with this in your fantasy league. Hey, let's change how we're going to give out the first round picks.
1: Oh, whoa, I'd be
0: wait
1: be
0: a minute.
1: Rioting.
0: Wait a minute. We're not going to do that.
1: Yeah.
0: I made my trades with this team that I think is going to be toast in 2 years.
1: I'd be trying to remove commissioners in my fantasy leagues if I had picks and they were doing this.
0: The league created a problem by introducing too many lottery teams, and they made it worse by introducing more lottery teams, and they made it hard for regular bad teams to get good again.
1: Right, because now
0: which
1: also
0: will hurt their bottom line, which will hurt fans.
1: Yeah.
0: It's a terrible change that they've made.
1: Because also what you're doing now is, did I have this right? No, maybe not. You are incentivizing teams to miss the playoffs rather than get in and get smoked by an elite team. That might not be right, though, because I'm looking at a graphic right now that says that the 10 seed has a 5.4% chance. Isn't that the team that loses in the play-in?
0: Yes.
1: So I guess you could make the play-in, lose in the play-in, and then you have a 5.4% chance of winning. Isn't that insane, though?
0: Yes.
1: You have the same odds as the worst team in the league if you make the play-in and lose.
0: Right. It's ridiculous. It's utterly ridiculous.
1: It's also overcomplicated, and there's rules about, like, you can't pick more than, what is it? You can't pick more than twice.
0: It's just
1: you can't pick in the top five, I believe, 2 out of 3 years.
0: Yeah. It's just such low-hanging fruit about, like, the boogeyman tanking, when the reality is these drafts where the worst teams pick the highest are the lifeblood of keeping your team healthy.
1: Mm-hmm.
0: It keeps your team healthy. Anyway.
1: And again, like, this year, I think their biggest problem in that league was the volume of teams that were tanking. It was like 8 to 10 teams that were tanking. And
0: but why
1: that
0: were
1: is
0: there,
1: where, like, I saw a lot of people saying, like, NFL doesn't have the same problem that this league does. And yes, I mean, part of that, I think, is because of fewer games and teams are alive more into their season. But another part of it definitely is the lack of lottery. What that does do is it creates, okay, you might have tanking, but if you get it, it's only going to be 2 or 3 teams. Because they're the only ones that are going to be far enough down for it to really matter. Why would the 9th worst team in the NFL tank when they are probably, 3 to 5 games out of the first pick? But in the NBA, it's, all right, we're in 9th last. No, we can't be the worst, but if we drop 4 spots, we could gain 15 to 20% chance that, or it's probably not that much, but we're going to gain a chance that we're going to pick number one. Where in the NFL, you know you're not picking number one. And that hope of, well, we could get a Wembanyama would force more teams to tank. I think that actually has, the lottery in this league, I think, has created the problem.
0: Yes.
1: So it's like almost be willing to accept, yeah, we're going to have some tanking, but it's only going to be 1 or 2 teams, 3 teams. Rather than all this complicated lottery stuff that league does, creates it so that there are 10 teams instead of 3. And that's why you have your tanking problem.
0: All 16 spots are drawn. The worst team in the league could pick 16th.
1: Yeah.
0: It's nuts. And again, like,
1: I don't mind how hockey has it. Like, hockey has a lottery, but it's a little bit more simple.
0: One other change that's different in the NFL. Like, right, what's different in football? Think of the Dolphins this year. The Dolphins, will the Dolphins be one of the 5 worst teams in football?
1: Yes.
0: Probably.
1: I think they're probably gunning
0: for
1: the
0: first pick.
1: They
0: probably will be. Now, why are they doing that? Not because they're actively tanking, because they're starting over with a new coach, and they jettison some players like Jalen Waddle. They got extra picks.
1: Yeah.
0: They know we'll probably be 5-12.
1: At best.
0: sure.
1: Yeah.
0: In the NBA's format, they're not even tanking. 5-12. They might pick 16th.
1: Right.
0: Why? We're trying to take our medicine. We're trying to be good long term.
1: Yeah.
0: We identified, we went to the playoffs a bunch of years, and now I'd like to just have a regular rebuild, and built into a healthy rebuild is we might pick sixth. We might pick fourth. Maybe we pick first. We're not going to try to lose. But in this new formula for the NBA, your healthy rebuild, it's just like, it's just targeting a problem that's not really a problem and is so rarely a problem, but it's such a juicy headline. Anyway, I think the NBA is going the wrong way in a lot of decisions.
1: Their bigger problems flopping anyway.
0: They have flopping problems. They have the game requirement and load management and all these things. Like, the NBA has just like made a lot of... They used to be, I feel like, this really progressive league, and now they've just gone, I don't know, way too far. 803-0550. There you go. NBA... You get a tanking conversation in front of me. I'm going to take it.
1: The team, by the way, you should be worried about that this is going to help is the Thunder. You know how many picks they have going forward? Three firsts this year, three firsts the next year. Two firsts in 2029. They still have a million picks.
0: And if those,
1: like, they're going to...
0: Pick first. Will they get a first-round pick?
1: Like, they have Philly's first-round pick. You're going to get one of these years where, like, the Sixers barely miss the playoffs, and because of the new format, win the lottery... And the Thunder get some generational, and everyone's going to lose their minds 10 times more than they did yesterday.
0: Yep. It's terrible. Well, congratulations to them. 803-0550, 1-888-552-550 on WGR.
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1: All right, so Game 7, Thunder and the Spurs. 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I didn't see the date.
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1: Surprised they don't just wait till the Sunday NBA window. You know, they could have that if they wanted
2: Give me a Saturday Game 7. Love it.
1: Carolina-Montreal tonight, Game 5 in Carolina.
2: Yep. Got some world championships probably today. Although Hellenius is the only Sabre playing.
1: Yeah.
2: So he'd be the only one to be looking for.
1: Jeremy and Joe, final hour coming up. A little free-for-all Friday feel to it. Beautiful out there. Hope you're, you know, ready for a good weekend. Grill up some good food. Grill season.
2: Oh, yesterday was National Hamburger Day.
1: Oh, I didn't have any. We made chicken and hot dogs. Like I was honoring hamburgers by not having any.
2: Wait for National Cheeseburger Day anyway. It's
1: there you go. You got a Twitter poll up about the Chiefs versus the Florida Panthers.
2: I do.
1: That's interesting. Back in a moment here on WGR.
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1: Winning covers all this stuff.
2: Yeah.
1: The deodorant that covers all stink is Winning. And if Shea Gilgeous-Alexander goes back-to-back and he's on deck and he enters next season as a two-time champion and two-time MVP, guess what? There'll be kids out in the playground learning how to fly.
2: Oh, no.
0: All right. I'm going to try an SGA conversation. Before we do
3: Yeah. There's a Cold War going on at this show that you have not been aware of for a month now, at least. Maybe 3 months.
4: Oh,
3: I don't know.
4: Oh, no. What is it?
3: Sussudio playing every day now.
4: Oh, yeah. I didn't know.
3: Every day.
4: Did you just decide? When did you reveal that you hated this song?
3: I told him a story about how I did this to Bulldog when I was a producer years ago, and he lost his mind because I wouldn't stop playing Sussudio. And now Joe plays Sussudio every day to bother me, which I guess is evening the score.
0: It's a full circle moment.
5: Every day before he does it.
3: It's a horrible song.
5: Every day before he does it, he looks at me and goes, I'm going to get him.
3: It's a horrible, horrible song. So and it gets stuck in your head.
5: Oh.
3: All right, anyways. SGA.
4: No, that's good.
3: SGA bothers me even more.
4: No. I like these like behind the scenes, Cold War things. Like
3: It needed to be said out loud. So, because someone is out there listening. Are they playing Sussudio
4: again? Kind of like, it's kind of like that time.
3: It's like the fifth time this week.
4: What did you guys try to get me on? Like, if I noticed something, I was wearing my shirt inside out for
3: multiple times. That was one of the greatest mornings in show history.
5: That was amazing.
4: I didn't realize.
3: 2 hours. Was it that long?
4: Yeah,
5: it was. Yes.
3: 2 hours. Did the YouTube chat even pick up on it?
5: Chat picked up on it.
4: Yep. Shirts inside out.
5: Yeah.
0: We were building it open, hoping you wouldn't notice, and then you noticed.
4: I noticed.
5: It was like the segment before we were going to play the open.
3: Yeah. Mm-hmm. I had the video saved on my phone of me noticing it and making a face,
5: yes,
3: and then looking at you two,
5: right?
3: I see, if you picked up on the same thing.
5: I clipped that to send to you. We were going to play that on the street. Yeah,
4: I get dressed in the dark. Every morning I get dressed in the dark.
3: I get dressed. I have the flashlight on my phone, though.
4: Same.
3: So today I had to actually confirm. I'm like, I'm wearing black shorts. I thought I was maybe wearing blue shorts, and I couldn't tell. So I had to take them into the bathroom to turn the light on see which color they were, if they were the dark navy or they were the black shorts.
4: Yep, same.
3: Yeah, but I get dressed with my phone flashlight every morning.
4: Same.
3: You know? I mean, shouldn't we just move our closets to other rooms?
0: I just transport the outfit to the bathroom, and that's where I get dressed.
3: Because, if you're getting dressed in the dark every day, then I believe your clothes are in the wrong room.
5: It's a good point.
3: They should go somewhere else. I think I'm going to present this to my wife as something when I get home.
4: My closet light is out, so I can't even go in there and turn the light on. I've got a walk-in closet with a door. And
3: just the light bulb needs to be changed.
4: That's it. But it is one of those things where it happens and you think to yourself, I wonder when I will ultimately change this. Because I don't.
3: How long?
5: Dude.
3: What's the over under on how long?
4: It's been at least a week.
3: Really?
4: I could just change that light bulb.
3: You could just do it in 10 seconds.
4: Yeah. Oh,
0: there's a lot of, you got to think about a lot to do it, though. That's the thing. You got to muster up the courage to do it, for me at least. It would sit
3: because what, the electricity?
0: It would sit there. No. Just
3: the
0: in
3: courage.
0: General. I would sit there for probably like a week or two without doing it, and then it would get so annoying to me that I'd be like, oh, finally I have to do this.
3: I mean, I don't want to say that I'm like perfect in this apartment. It might be a day or two before I'd get to it. I mean, I have a grill sitting in my garage that I haven't set up for like a month, but just do it today.
4: I could.
3: You could have it done by 11 a.m.
4: Probably sooner.
5: Yeah, probably didn't take that long.
3: Although you're not using it anyway.
4: No, that's the idea. Like, I don't want to turn it on.
3: Right, so what's the point?
4: There you go.
5: You would hate me, Joe, because I've had my bedroom light is like a light with three bulbs in it. Two of the bulbs have been out for 2 years.
3: Wow.
5: In my room, like, my light turns on, and my girlfriend says this to me all the time. I turn the light on. She's like, it doesn't even do anything.
4: Yeah.
5: Like, what are you turning it on for? It does not light the room up. If it's daytime and I turn the light on in my room, nothing changes. Even at night, it looks like it's like some sort of, I don't know. It's a disaster. I got to change that.
0: It'll start flickering soon and look like a horror scene.
5: It does flicker already.
4: Joe has just offered me a trade in fantasy football that we can talk about and

0: people here will care about it.
1: Oh.
0: Ready?
2: Yes, we would.
0: It comes down to, is DJ Moore going to work out from a fantasy standpoint? Mm. Is it going to work?
2: I think he probably will. That's why I'm offering him, valuing him.
0: Yeah, I know.
2: So
0: yeah, yeah. The trade is a fair, I think it's a fair trade. It comes down to, do I want to make this deal? Do I want to get on board with DJ Moore in fantasy? Now, I won the league last year. Like I already have a good team.
2: Right.
0: If there's one thing I need, it's I would add another receiver. Doesn't have to be a young receiver, just another guy that I'm going to start every week.
2: Right.
0: And I think you're starting DJ Moore in fantasy on almost any team. Right?
2: Yeah, I
0: think he's going to start.
3: 100%.
0: Starting in almost every fantasy football roster.
2: He's Josh Allen's number one receiver.
0: Yeah. And in this very same league of ours, when the Bills traded for Diggs, I got on that and traded for him pretty much as soon as I could because I always loved Diggs, even in Minnesota.
2: Yep.
0: And I'm like, we all do this in fantasy football, don't we? Hey, you know what I'd really like to do? It's why you draft Keon Coleman or maybe you draft James Cook. Like, this is a spot where this player would go and I would like to be invested where when he scores, I'm excited about it, you know?
2: Right. Now, I think the other part of why he would be valued high in this specific trade and league, this is a dynasty league.
0: Yeah.
2: So you're making a multi-year investment.
0: Yes, I get 3 years.
2: I think the good news would be that the Bills, this is part of, I think, what's been the criticism of the trade, but it's a reality. They are committed to him.
0: Yeah.
2: Like, there is money tied up. This is not a 1 year, see how it goes, and we'll take it from there. This is, he got here. They actually move salary around to commit to him for, I think it's at least 3 years. Like, this dude is on the team and playing for 3 years minimum. So, I mean, I would have my reservations about just how good it could be. But, yeah, no, like, part of why I value him so much in the offer is, what's his base, what's his floor? Is it 60 catches and 1,000 yards?
1: You would hope so.
2: Is his floor what John Brown did before Diggs got here? Which was, this guy's our number one and he's pretty good. You probably would want a better number one, but he's fine as our number one. John Brown in his year before Diggs got here was 115 targets, 1,060 yards, and 6 touchdowns. Doesn't that feel like DJ Moore's floor?
3: That'd be a good floor, I would say. I'd like it.
0: Yeah.
2: I think there's more than that as a ceiling, but
1: sure.
2: Right around 1,000 yards, 6 touchdowns, 70 catches. Like, I just think the opportunity will be there for him to at least get that. That's not going to win you your fantasy league if he has only 1,000 yards and 6 touchdowns.
0: Well,
2: but it's not going to be a disaster.
0: No, I mean, if he's my third receiver, he might help win the fantasy
1: league.
0: Yeah, that
1: would be pretty hot.
0: You know. Again, it's a fantasy football discussion about my team, so sorry those of you listening. But it's about more. Like, in that spot, I've got it behind JSN and Drake London. Like, that's a good third receiver to have.
2: Yeah.
0: Right? Pretty good.
1: Yeah.
0: Do I want to do it? Do I want to go further in? The conductor of the receiver train, we finally got a year where we got receivers. Here's what I got to do. I got to make this trade, and then I don't have first or second round pick in this year's draft also because I've traded them away.
2: Yeah.
0: So I'm not going to get Skylar Bell, right? He's going earlier than that. It's too bad. I could get fully invested. Skylar Bell.
2: You have a third?
0: I have a third. The last third of the draft.
2: You might get your hands on Skylar Bell.
0: I don't think Skylar Bell's making it that far.
1: I don't know enough to answer that. Me and Callie are starting up a dynasty.
2: We are,
3: We're building one.
0: Are there any, here's a fun, like, are there any fun rules that are a part of it?
1: Skylar, we don't know yet. We're
3: building it.
1: Yeah, we're figuring all that out.
2: You should definitely have something unique.
0: Are we getting invites to this league?
1: If you want them, absolutely.
0: If I want an invite, that's not getting invited, that's asking to be in.
1: You're invited 100%.
3: Yes, without question. We thought you were too far above a dynasty league that was just off the ground.
0: Just startup dynasty.
3: Oh, okay.
1: Then let's go.
0: I mean, listen, as long as, you know what I would like in my life? I'd like to be in a league where I'm not the commissioner.
1: No, that's me and Callie.
0: I only have a couple leagues where I'm not the commissioner. I have two.
3: We're co-commissioning.
1: We are co-commissioning.
0: Actually, would this be my, no, this would be, league. This would be my second league. I'm not the commissioner.
2: How are you settle disagreements on things? If there's two of you.
1: Fist fight?
0: Yep. I like it.
3: Yeah. I'm at a severe disadvantage early.
0: A groin stretch.
3: One, but yeah.
1: Yes.
2: Yeah.
1: Good idea.
2: Advantage.
1: What's
2: it? You want to throw, like, it doesn't even have to be anything. Throw with you.

0: you're doing it.
1: That's a good point.
2: Because really, I guess where it doesn't affect it, I think, as much is tight end to tight end. Like, it doesn't really make the difference between Trey McBride and Brock Bowers as big as it is otherwise. But it makes Trey McBride more valuable compared to the other positions.
0: Okay.
2: So your best tight ends, instead of going in like the third round, are going to go in the first round.
0: Yeah.
1: No interest.
2: Really? You are not only a receiver train guy, you are also, I think, like me, think of him like a receiver.
1: No.
2: Yeah, right.
0: Yes.
1: Which is what tight end...
2: You're valuing those people even more and saying it's like a handicap, them playing that position. I thought they were receivers.
1: Tight end premium is asking me to think of him like a receiver, and I'm just not going to do that.
0: No.
1: I don't want to do that.
2: Right. Yeah.
1: All right, what's a fun wrinkle?
0: I
1: suggested a couple weeks ago, one fun wrinkle is that every 5 years... you have to trade your first-round pick, or we draw it's a complete random draw 5 years out of the draft order. So every year that ends in 5 or 0, there's no lottery. The draft order is actually preset.
2: Mm-hmm.
1: Like, I don't know. That's just a goofy thing. Like, if you're going to do a brand-new dynasty startup league, like, we got to think of a wrinkle.
0: Yeah, we're trying. I like super flexed, but that barely even feels like a wrinkle anymore. So I think we'll do that, and then maybe something, you know, we'll sprinkle something in. We'll figure something out.
3: Yeah.
0: We got some good consultants here.
3: We were thinking super flex off the bat, considering every league, dynasty league I've been in is, I kind of wish we did super flex after a couple years. And I'm like, well, instead of worrying about having to add that in, let's just do it from the start.
2: What about if you did something... I might need help on this one, because this is just coming to my brain, because I like guillotine.
0: Yeah.
2: You're doing dynasty. You can't do guillotine if you're doing dynasty, unless I'm trying to fold in some idea where you present relegation and guillotine where, like, hey, if you finish in the bottom three, it's dynasty, so you usually get to keep all your players. If you finish in the bottom three, your rosters are emptied and they all go into the draft.
3: Whoa. How do you bounce back, though?
1: Yeah.
3: Like,
1: you'd be dead.
2: Well, maybe you just have those three draft amongst their three teams of players.
3: Might just take their own teams back at that point. Create a pact.
0: One last place team every week has, like, you've got a protected list. You can only protect a certain amount of players.
2: Yeah.
0: You got one. I don't know. There's something you could do.
2: Something that do exist. Vultures. Like, are you guys in any Empire Leagues?
0: No.
2: I am in one of those. This is nothing to do with the scoring or the rosters or anything. It's just what you do with the money. And an Empire League, for those that are not familiar, is half the pot every year goes to the winner, and the other half of the pot becomes the Empire pot.
0: Oh, okay.
2: Which you could do it one of two ways. That continues to grow until somebody wins the league 2 years in a row, or someone just wins the league twice total. If you do it 2 years in a row, you might go 15, 20 years.
0: Right.
2: And then the pot becomes like, you know,
0: crazy.
2: $50,000 or so. I don't know how much you want to do your league for. You could do that. You could do... I mean, I think Superflex is the best of the... Is it even unique at this point?
1: No.
0: That's right. Yeah, that's what I mean.
2: Half of leagues at least feel like they're Superflex.
1: Yeah. I'll tell you
2: which means two quarterbacks.
1: If I was going with a wrinkle, I like one that... One of the first ever fantasy leagues I was in was... Yeah. 50-yard plus touchdowns are double touchdowns. It's a big play league.
0: Yeah.
1: Any touchdown over 50 is double points. And that's kind of fun. It's any position, the quarterback, the receiver, the running back.
2: Yeah.
1: If it's 50 yards plus, it's a double touchdown. And, you know, that introduces some randomness. It also introduces, I want breakaway stars. I want a deep threat. Like, you kind of shuffle your decisions a little bit based on just that. So, I mean, a 12-point touchdown because Dak threw it, you know, 58 yards to George Pickens. That's 12 for Pickens. It's 8 for Dak.
3: Right. Yeah.
1: You would go for big play offenses in a league like that.
0: That could be fun.
3: How do you feel about salary caps and stuff like that in a dynasty league?
1: Hate them.
2: We tried a league like that. And
3: I've never tried it.
2: It didn't work.
0: No. I don't need that.
2: There was way too much to it. It's like I became an accountant.
1: Yeah.
2: Hate them. Trying to figure out cap space in the few. And then actually, I think the league got stuck because everybody ran out of cap space.
1: Yes.
2: And there was nowhere to move the players, so the league had to fold almost.
1: League folded. I'm in three dynasty leagues. All three have the exact same format. It's Chope's League. I was in that for like 3 years. Liked it so much. Created two leagues that are exactly the same.
2: Yeah.
1: One with family, one with the guys on the street. And it's you draft a player, you have him for life. That guy, you know, he's, yeah. that guy's
2: no,
1: your
2: that, no trades or anything though?
1: No, no.

0: Oh, but the trades is how you.
1: Oh,
0: trades.
1: I see.
0: Yeah,
1: sorry.
0: In the Shope League, if you draft, I drafted Bijan, and I never have to get rid of him until I want to.
2: Right.
0: Like, I think that's the right way to do dynasty. It's not necessarily forcing. Like, cut your rosters down and do stuff like that. But, you know, you draft a guy, you just have him.
2: Right. You decide when you lose a guy. You don't lose a guy because you something happened.
3: Yeah.
0: Anybody in the chat have a good idea for, like, a wrinkle that they've mentioned?
2: I've not been a vampire. If you lose the last ranked team by 50 plus points, they can take someone off your bench. If you lose by 100 plus, they can take a starter.
0: That's ridiculous. That's a very weird vampire format.
2: Yeah.
1: Whoa.
2: Yeah.
0: Okay, that's just not a vampire team. That's just like a vampire element.
2: Element.
1: Right. Yeah. Like if you if I beat you by 50,
0: you get somebody off my bench.
2: I can steal a guy
1: off the bench.
0: Yeah.
2: And then if 100 it's 100, is a starter.
1: Doing that in Dynasty could really hurt because what if it's a bye week and you beat me by 50 and AJ Brown, see ya.
0: You would start him.
1: What?
0: You'd start him.
2: Yeah, right. You have to think about that.
1: I don't like that. I don't like an environment where I feel like I want to play a guy that's on a bye.
0: Right.
1: That also will increase the odds I lose by 50. And then you'll take a guy.
2: True.
3: What about a rivalry thing? You ever done anything like that?
2: Oh, like...
1: draft your opponents like late in a season can happen. I've been in leagues where there's one too many games and you have to kind of have a rival that you play twice.
3: Yeah.
1: But nothing beyond that. I mean, there are things out there, I'm sure.
2: Nothing in the chat, really. They're all excited about the bullpen league that we did last year.
1: Is anybody suggesting IDP? Because if they are, you should block them. You should block them immediately.
3: It's the worst thing
1: in all of fantasy football.
3: Worst thing I ever did.
0: Yeah, get me out.
1: Think of a league where Myles Garrett not touching Josh Allen and getting credit for a sack at the end of the season is worth like 3 points. Remember that play?
2: Yeah.
1: The one Allen got hurt on. He fell and Garrett never touched him.
2: No.
1: That'd be like worth a 30-yard run in fantasy football because all defensive stats are subjective. That's the other reason I hate IDP. Every stadium counts tackles differently. So, like, in this stadium, you might get 10 tackles, but in this stadium, with the scorekeeper, you're going to get 6. Don't do IDP. Nobody should ever do IDP in fantasy. It's a disaster.
2: Ultimo in chat says, I like the idea of wagering players versus your opponent that week. Every week, you pick a player to wager, and if you win, you get to you take the other guy's player. If you lose, then you lose the player you wager. That's kind of fun.
1: Yeah. I mean, really, the only thing I've... not tried in fantasy that I've always been curious to because I've guillotine vampire I've tried not my favorite IDP I hate we tried our salary cap league once upon a time
0: didn't work.
1: I've never had anything relegation related and part of that is because you need more people, right?
0: You need 24 people
1: or you could do 210 team leagues but really you'd want to have 212 and so you need 24 people and you need half of them to sign up for. I'm willing to start in a lower division.
0: Not just that.
1: You would want to make for less money than what the first division was.
0: Okay, I made it out of the league below.
1: Yeah. You were top three and you go up to the top league.
0: Do I have a player that you have in the top league? Are there double players?
1: Yeah, at that point you almost couldn't do dynasty.
2: Yeah, right.
1: Right?
2: That's got to be.
0: And if you're not dynasty, what's the point of relegating? Mm-hmm. You're doing relegation redrafts.
2: Yeah, that seems stupid.
1: I mean, really, I guess you could probably do it. You could say it's dumb and it would be unfair. The only way you could do it then would be, double player. Like, you're kind of an expansion team and you're not allowed to keep those guys. But then what are your odds of staying? You know, like, you're picking off the scraps. You could do it. You'd have to have, like, a keeper rule where it's, like, 6 guys instead of 20. I don't know.
2: Mm-hmm.
1: But I've never seen anybody figure that out. No. A way to do relegation in fantasy.
0: Yeah.
1: If anyone ever came to me with like a good way to do it, I would definitely try it. Might not work, but I would definitely want to try it.
2: Yeah.
0: Patrick's on the line. IDP. What's up, Patrick?
4: Good morning. How are you guys?
1: Morning.
4: I've been running a IDP league for about 15 years. I'm just kind of curious what you don't like about it. We all love it.
1: I mean, I just went through. I think the stats are all basically subjective. And I've got guys like Jordan Brooks on the Dolphins, who's not a good linebacker that gets the most fantasy points because he's on the worst team. Here's why I don't like IDP. You're not really, not always, most times you're not trying to pick the best defensive players. You're trying to pick the best players on the worst defenses because those are the guys that get the most tackles.
0: How different is that from wanting the quarterback of the Cowboys because they have a bad defense and he's going to throw a lot?
1: Not totally different.
0: Yeah,
1: I think it's more extreme though. than that, because you still probably need the quarterback to be good in most instances, right? If Max Brosmer is the quarterback on a horrible team, he's not going to pile up 400 yards.
0: Right.
1: But no, you're right. That's a worthy point that I just think they would say more extreme level of it on IDP.
0: 803-0550. Revisiting the trade offer I was sent from Mr.
1: Yeah, did we get to, were you thinking it over
0: what
1: over there?
0: What we got to, he offered me DJ Moore for Arondé Gadsden and my first. And what the Fantasy Pros value chart says is that Moore for Gadsden straight up is pretty much the deal.
2: Yeah.
0: They are pretty much the same number.
3: Yeah.
0: It would be like maybe a second, but not the first.
1: These trade value charts.
0: Sorry.
1: You just got to go by them?
0: Sorry to bring you just a fact you don't like. The value chart says it's pretty close to even.
1: Aren't you always ranting against the Jimmy Johnson trade value chart? And well, everyone's got to go by the Jimmy Johnson trade value chart?
0: I rant against the Jimmy Johnson value chart because when you trade equal numbers, only one side is accused of winning. Right. Oh, look, the number matches evenly. This is why it was brilliant for the team that traded down.
1: Yeah.
0: Wait a minute. He said the numbers are the same.
1: Right. I don't like trade value charts.
0: Well, you don't like this one because
1: I do not like this one.
0: You don't want to do it straight up?
1: I do not want to do it straight up. No, I do not.
0: Yesterday we
1: Gadsden's not. I want the pick next year. I want picks next year.
0: Then I'll keep Gadsden and what the first next year and then what?
1: That's not enough.
0: That's definitely not enough.
1: You got Brandon Ayuk over there.
0: I do have Brandon Ayuk.
1: Do I trust that guy at all?
0: You're a gambling man. Go ahead and take Brandon Ayuk.
1: You would do no that?
0: Ayuk for DJ Moore?
1: No. Jeez, what are you crazy? Ayuk in the first.
0: No, the first is worth, what's Ayuk's value?
1: You're going to pick 11th or 12th next year.
0: I know,
1: year.
0: The 12th
1: go overall. Go win the champ. Show me the trade value chart out, what the trade value on a championship is. How about that? What's that? Is that 50 points? Is that 10 points? Is that 100?
0: I won it last year. Pressure's off.
1: Oh, listen to this.
0: Pressure's off. I'd like to go back-to-back.
1: Go be a dynasty.
0: The trade value chart says that DJ Moore and the 12th pick of the first round last are like...
1: Next year's 12th pick is worth DJ Moore.
0: You're right. I was on the wrong year.
1: Because I got to wait a year. Like, you get, I could trade DJ Moore for the 12th pick in a year. If it goes well.
0: What if I told you right now?
1: You're getting a bonus season.
0: What if I told you right now? This is wild. Fantasy Pros has next year's, I guess that's the 7th through the 12th pick. Yeah. I think it has it worth more.
1: The pick next year?
0: Next year's worth more.
1: All right, then I'll call you in 9 months, and I'll ask you if you want to trade your 11th pick for DJ Moore after he has 1,200 yards. And guess what he'll still be worth? The 11th or 12th pick.
0: We're going to talk about this trade for 3 weeks. I can tell.
1: Well, one way not to do it is you could just take the offer. It's in your inbox.
0: Add something to it. 803-0550 is our number, and 1-888-550-2550.
1: Adding Mason Tipton to the offer.
0: Do I want to get on this DJ Moore train?
1: Adding Darnell Mooney to the train.
0: It's really tempting. I'd really like to. What number is he wearing? He's wearing number 2. That's good.
1: It's a good number.
0: That's good. That is a good number for him
1: to
0: wear.
1: A really good number.
0: But yet, Josh is going to feed him, too.
1: What do you want? You want Geno Smith? You want Jacoby Brissett? That guy was great at the end of last year.
0: Yeah, I've got 3 quarterbacks better than all yours. I don't need one of those.
1: Better than Mahomes?
0: Yeah. Allen, Lawrence, Purdy, all better fantasy ideas than Mahomes.
1: Better fantasy guys.
0: Yeah. That's the idea. We're talking fantasy football.
1: I know, I'm just...
0: All right, yeah. We'll get a break and not talk about our fantasy teams next.
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1: The NHL bylaws, this and that, and I don't know everyone, but you know, you have non-compete clauses, so I can't resign today and go work for someone tomorrow. I can't work until Vegas gives me permission until this contract's up, which is at the end of next season. And I think they do that probably because they wouldn't want a coach in the middle of the year to resign on February 1st and go work up the street on February 3rd, right? Because they like a better situation. In this case, there was two teams that asked. It's public knowledge now, and I would like to talk to them. I want to go to work. I'm a hockey coach.
2: Bruce Cassidy is another example of the Golden Knights are a cold-hearted organization and always have been. What if they just want a draft pick for him?
3: That's why they're doing it?
2: Maybe. I mean, the Sabres had to give the Penguins a draft pick for Dan Bylsma.
3: They did?
2: Yeah, they gave him a third-round pick.
3: Third-round pick? Yikes. I thought the reason why would be Vegas didn't want him staying in the Western Conference because the two teams that asked, I believe, are Edmonton and somebody else in the West. I don't remember who the other one is. I guess it could be for a pick. Like, hey, if you want Cassidy as your coach, you got to give us our second back that John Tortorella cost us for media violations. I don't know.
2: 803-0550. We've got a brand new feature we're going to introduce, but first, Jake in Buffalo's up. Hey, Jake, good morning.
4: Hey, good morning, guys. I was calling in because I actually do have a 24-person regulation league that we're in.
2: Okay.
4: It is redraft, though. So it is not Dynasty. We tried to figure out how to do Dynasty, and it just, like, doesn't work. But
2: yeah,
4: essentially, the first year, we had everyone randomly put into either the top division or the bottom division. And we have two guys on standby. So the last two teams in the bottom division actually get kicked out, and then two guys move up to the bottom division. And then if you come in first place overall, like in the standings, or if you win the bottom division, you move up. And then in the top division, basically two guys get booted down, like the last place in the season and last place in the toilet bowl. And it is going to be our second year in the league. And basically, as the years go on, the pot for the top league gets slowly bigger over the years. So that's kind of how we have our league laid out. But again, it's redraft, so we didn't really figure out a dynasty way to do it. But yeah, it's pretty fun.
2: So, cool, so. With redraft, how did you say you do it with the rosters, though? Like, are there double rosters? Because you're in,
3: yeah, it's two yeah, separate. Yeah. Two, gotcha. It's really two separate leagues.
2: Gotcha. You're two separate leagues.
4: Yeah, it's basically two separate leagues.
2: Okay.
4: Yeah.
3: Yeah. One more time. How many guys go up? Two each year?
4: Yeah, two. Yeah, each year, two guys get booted out of the league completely, and then two guys go up, two guys go down.
3: Gotcha.
2: All right. Thanks, Jake.
3: I think if you're going to do a relegation fantasy league, you got to do redraft. I just don't see how you would figure it out otherwise. Unless you did just like
2: AFC league and an NFC league. But the rosters would have to be small.
3: But then you'll get mixed as soon as they jump up.
2: Right. Yep. All right. Want to introduce our new feature? Sense we're calling it Sense of Talk. Is that what we're going?
3: That was your name for it.
5: I like.
3: We had a couple of other. We had a couple.
2: Working
3: on.
2: Working on workshop and
3: Sense
2: names.
3: Of Talk.
5: Yeah.
2: Let's check out with our Sense of Talk, and that's whether or not Alex Tuch will resign or won't. Owen has made a graphic.
5: I do have a graphic.
2: So if you're watching on the stream, get ready. Here it comes.
5: Yes.
2: And if you're not, you're going to want to go back and watch this because Owen made a graphic. Basically, over the course of this offseason with the rumors and the reports, and what is our Sense of Talk? He's going to be gone or he's coming back? Sliding scale. Right. The Sense of Talk. We'll discuss where we place him on our Sense of Tuckometer.
3: Mm-hmm.
2: You can just throw ometer on anything, right?
5: I think it works.
3: Yeah, pretty much.
2: A tachometer. We're going to go with five spots, right?
3: Yeah.
2: He's here, trending here.

0: Toss up, trending gone, good as gone. Okay, so there are five spots on the scale. Is he as good as gone? Is he going to come back? Trending one way or toss up? We could put it like between toss up and trending, which, whatever.
1: I've got him in the dead middle right now.
0: Right now he's in the dead middle.
1: I can slide him around there.
0: Sense of talk.
2: I think we need to move him down.
1: I think that is
0: trending gone.
2: Trending gone. I would agree.
1: I got him halfway through to trending gone.
0: Look at this. Owen sliding him up on the screen. This is great.
1: Right there. Look good.
0: Perfect. It's perfect.
2: Do you think that's a good spot?
0: Yeah. Slide
2: him. Move him just a little bit to the right.
0: Out of
1: tuck. A little bit.
2: But not much.
0: They didn't know what we would do if we got a guy to do graphics.
2: Yeah, like here we go. Right there. Halfway to the next line, right where you just put him. I think this is the spot.
1: That's where we keep him for now.
0: I must be behind on the feed because he's still in the dead middle for me.
2: You are behind on the feed.
3: There's a little bit of a delay.
0: I'm behind in my own shows.
2: You hit live at the bottom.
0: This is our show. I'm still behind. I hit refresh. There we go. I like it.
1: There you go.
0: Yeah. Trending out of talk.
2: Yeah, I think this is the spot. So the latest was from Frank Saravelli. The Sabres are holding firm at 9. Merrick talked about him getting a lot on the market. I mean, there have been Seattle rumors, right?
0: There have been reports that he has a bad taste in his mouth from Frank Saravelli, which you mentioned.
2: A sour taste. That was from Frank Saravelli as well.
1: Both sides just sour taste from bad playoff series from him, and he's all upset.
2: Yeah. The only thing that I think... Not the only thing. One thing that we haven't mentioned that I think could really help the idea of Tuck staying is how influential Dahlin and Tage might be in this.
0: Yeah.
2: Because they were very strong at their end of season press conferences, as you would suggest or you would guess about him staying. And, like, how much does he mean to them and to the room? He is... The Calgary dinner that's been referenced multiple times by the players and coaches and whoever about them really sitting down and deciding like what this is what we need to do and like really locking in. Who's at that dinner? It's Dahlin, Tage, and it's Tuck.
0: Mm-hmm.
2: Like, he's one of the big three leaders of the team. And how are the other two gonna feel if like, we're not keeping him?
0: I feel like we should have had this full conversation before deciding he was like, trending out of Tuck.
2: I think this is why...
0: You convinced me it's still a toss-up.
2: No, I think this is why he's not all the way to the left.
0: Okay.
1: Right.
2: Part of it is, I think, they should have some influence, but this is not going to be, you have to keep him because Dahlin wants him to stay, right?
0: Yeah, right.
2: Like, sorry, if he wants $12 million, we're not doing that because you want to keep him.
1: Yeah, it just doesn't make any sense. Sorry, guys, but... We'll get you a good player to replace him, and you'll all live.
2: Right.
1: Like that stuff can only go so far. There's also, like, there's some part of that that could be, like, this is the business, and that's our buddy. We're going to try and help him out. But if it doesn't work, then, like, well, you know.
0: The other part of it is also, like, when guys leave because it's about we trade him for futures and prospects and rebuilding, that's tough to see your friend go. But if your friend goes and the following week you've made a trade for a number one center and signed, then all of a sudden it's like, oh, that's the business. We're trying to win the cup. And, you know, hey, as much as I love that guy,
1: this is the way it goes.
0: He had to go. And we're going to try to win. Mm-hmm. I wish him luck. All right. So our sense of talk is trending gone.
2: Trending gone. Yeah.
1: We are at that, you know, in between a couple of our ticks there. But we'll keep you updated on
0: that. We will revisit throughout next week.
1: Indeed. New rumors, new reports, it will all be included.
0: Tage, according to Quelly on the YouTube feed, Tage said that Samuelson, Greenway, and Zucker were at the dinner too.
2: Right. Mm. That's right.
1: Greenway feels like an interesting name to be in that group.
0: Veteran.
1: Good for him.
0: Yeah.
2: Veteran guy.
1: I think he's more well respected in that room than maybe.
0: I think he's a big, very popular.
1: I think people really like him.
0: Yep.
1: I liked him when I skated with him one time. And it was cool. It was good.
0: 803-0550, our phone number. What else is going on?
2: I have a poll up on Twitter that's like 50-50, which is rare. Who are you more worried about getting in Buffalo's way this next season, Kansas City Chiefs or Florida Panthers? And it's basically a dead heat right down the middle. And they're both kind of similar, right? Like it's bounce back candidate. champions that didn't make the playoffs last year that does everyone just kind of assume will be in your hair again? I think that is probably the case with Florida. I think it's probably the Chiefs as well, right? Doesn't everybody expect the Chiefs are going to be back in the playoffs? Or does it, or am
0: I
2: wrong?
0: Mahomes is healthy again. His supporting cast, like they're actually going to try to run the ball, which is something they never did.
2: Now they've kind
0: of never did it well. They've never done it well.
2: Yeah.
0: With
2: but how's
0: Mahomes.
2: That going to go for them? They have a Mahomes who might be, even if he's on the field and healthy. I keep bringing up the Burrow comparison from when he first returned from that first ACL injury he had, and how Cincinnati, they did not unleash him for like 10 games that year, and they were very conservative, and it was a little strange. Is that going to be the Chiefs? Like, are they? Is because the other thing about Mahomes, think about how the Chiefs have operated on offense in recent years. He's been running a lot more.
0: Mm-hmm.
2: He's had to because lack of weapons, protection issues up front, no run game. Mahomes has been running more, and you can't do that, or you're not going to want to do that off that injury. So I am interested in what form they'll be in. I feel like I am very confident the Panthers are going to be a great team again. Too much talent if they're healthy, and we'll see what they do in goal. Like, I feel like the division next year for the Sabres, like you have to go through the Panthers and you have to go through the Lightning. And I'm not sure the Bills will have to go through the Chiefs. So I'd say Florida. They only half agree with me.
0: 803-0550. Show's almost over. We got extended sports coming up. Then the Northtown Automotive Extra Point Show. All three of you boys are back again. Derek's still out sick. It stinks being sick.
2: In the summer, nonetheless.
0: For a couple days, too, yeah. All right, so Zach, Joe Cali, Owen, back in. Now that we have this incredible graphics package and the ability to do this, a few in the chat suggested we do a live decibel meter, like a noise meter.
2: Oh, here we go.
0: We could do that live during the show.
1: Let me...
3: We can look into that. I've got a live one on my right.
0: You could be... It's a dream come true.
2: Yeah, but can it be accurate?
1: I've got one on my watch right here.
0: Yeah.
1: It's so realistic, guys.
0: Yes, an actual decibel meter is realistic.
2: Yeah, I agree with that.
0: The chicken wing on the Jumbotron
1: is... It was not about the chicken wing only.
0: Also, Owen's getting he's got three claims to fame. He's working on the third one. The first is, of course, Owen Parker, the parlay killer, who once killed 11 consecutive parlays.
1: True. Yeah,
4: that was pretty
0: number
4: good.
0: Number two is believing the chicken wing meter was live. Mm-hmm. And now number three, we're working on another new identity for Owen, and that is wrong group chat.
1: Yes.
0: He has been sending us cryptic messages in the group chat. We're like, that was definitely not for us, was it?
4: No.
1: Correct. No.
0: It was like three in the last 5 days.
1: I know. I don't know what's
0: wrong. Sorry, guys. Wrong group chat. Wrong group chat.
4: I was walking out to my car. He's sitting in his still. I walk out. I'm like, you know, you wrong chatted us again.
0: Yeah.
4: And he didn't even know. He didn't even know.
1: Come on.
2: So do you have a group chat that is similar name
1: It's a similar, what it is the picture. It's a similar color of the group chat.
2: Yeah.
1: But that really shouldn't be an excuse because our group chat is like in that main like pinned. Priority
0: it's pinned.
1: Bubble,
0: yeah, I got a pin.
1: And this other group chat is not. And so I still keep clicking this other group. I don't know. I'm an idiot.
2: Yeah, maybe you're right. The picture might be the thing because I was about to say I have our group chat name is Parlay Kings. I have another group chat that is Parlay Chasers. But the difference is ours is the king emoji, the king helmet or helmet crown, and the other one is the predator from the movies.
0: Yeah.
2: So those look so different that I've never made this mistake, even though I have two parlay chats.
4: The email is sent came into the chat. And like,
0: the email is sent.
2: A hitman. Like,
0: what
2: email?
0: What could this be? What email?
1: Sent some sort of package.
0: Right.
1: Oh, really? It was just an email asking for an editor.
0: Fair. I don't have any editors. I'm sorry.
1: It's okay.
0: 803-0550. All right. Extendo Sports coming up here on WGR.

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0: us.
1: In an effort to always find new ways to draft things and have leagues, I'm proud to announce our next fantasy league is next head coach of the Buffalo Sabres when the time comes. And since I thought of it, I'll take the first pick. And I'll take...
2: Again with this.
1: Think of a league.
2: You just claim to a first-round pick
1: of a league.
2: Every single...
1: You think of a league, you have the first pick. I'll take Jay McKee. Jay McKee's just been announced as head coach of the Hamilton Hammers of the AHL. Congratulations to Jay. The Islanders making that announcement. Their AHL club now head coach is Jay McKee.
2: This is for like 3 years down the line when Lindy Ruff retires league.
1: Like if you were to start up,
2: it's a long-term league.
1: Who's going to be the next head coach of the Buffalo Sabres when Lindy's done?
2: What's the longest Lindy could go?
3: Ooh.
2: He's on a 2-year extension?
1: I mean, 5 years?
3: Be cool if he got to 2030, because then he would still continue the streak of being a part of the Sabres organization in
1: another decade?
3: Decade, yes.
4: That would be insane.
2: So, Lindy, he's already, like, coaches don't coach into their 70s in the NHL.
1: Right. It's he's 66, rare. Right?
2: Yeah. Now, yeah, Rick Bonus.
4: I was going to say, Rick Bonus is around still, though.
2: 69 years old. He actually became the oldest head coach in NHL history to win a playoff game last year.
4: And Bonus is 71 now.
2: All right, but he's not in the league now, right? Oh, no. He didn't get fired?
4: Coach. No, they
2: He didn't
4: him.
2: Get fired after all that?
4: Yeah. No, he's the head coach.
1: All right, the fellas are going to take over for the Extra Point Show. We're back Monday.
2: I'll draft Michael Pekka, by the way.
1: Michael Pekka, all right. Anybody guys want to make a pick? We'll do it Monday.
2: Monday. You have a weekend to think about it. You're on the clock.

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0: break where, I mean, because we're in a complex here, I'll just go walk around outside for a little while, just hang out. I'll sometimes bring my AirPods, we'll throw in an audiobook, and I'll just walk around, throw in a podcast, something. It's nice. It's very refreshing. And then the 2 hours flies by way too fast.
1: Oh, yeah.
0: And you look at your watch, and you're like, ooh, damn. Mm-hmm. I got to now speed walk a little bit. It went a little long.
2: Pick up the pace.
0: Pick up the pace a little bit. Zach Jones, Joe Cali, Owen Parker here on a Friday, Northtown Automotive Extra Point Show. Derek Kramer still getting a little bit healthy, taking another day off. Hopefully we'll have him back on Monday. May have him on Saturday. We'll see about that with Sports Talk Saturday. But today, gentlemen, we do actually have a Game 7 in the conference finals.
1: Mm-hmm.
0: NBA, San Antonio does take down OKC. Pretty comfortable win for them.
2: When SGA doesn't have 15 free throws because of flopping, that'll happen.
0: We can get into his performance. It's one of the worst, actually, in a clinching game. I think individual performance we've seen, I think, since like 2023, Joel Embiid for the 76ers. Mm. We can jump in that. I do want to start kind of there where – I like a little bit how nasty yesterday got. I don't know how much you guys sat with the game. I had to kind of run some errands when I got home, so I was able to sit with a little bit. But I enjoy how much these two teams seem to not like each other. Or I think definitely the Spurs do not like the Thunder.
1: Right.
0: And I know that's been conversations around the league, too, with Wemby not liking Chet Holmgren, stuff like that. I just I always enjoy in sports specifically, and I think I'm thinking a lot of this too, especially after the death of Claude Lemieux yesterday.
1: Mm-hmm.
0: The nastiness in sports. I think some of the best things in sports are rivalries. Lemieux was of course instrumental in maybe hockey's greatest ever organic rivalry that came to be between Colorado and Detroit. Yeah. And I'm not saying San Antonio and OKC is that, but I'm more saying I think in sports, and I've really been a part of this for as long as I've done this. Rivalries are the best thing.
1: Yeah.
0: If you have rivalries in sports, you have watchable television. You have something that will transcend generations and be passed down, and it keeps the sports going. NBA becomes the NBA because of Lakers-Celtics. You know, baseball, I would argue its best modern period is the early 2000s, the arms race between the Red Sox and the Yankees.
1: Yeah.
2: Oh, 100%.
0: You know, the NFL. Its best period in the early 2000s is because Manning and Brady are going back and forth. And currently now, even still, even without one of them having a Super Bowl, Chiefs-Bills has been, and in many ways, the game of the year, year after year after year.
1: The NHL was revived after a lockout by the rivalry between Alex Ovechkin and Sidney Crosby and their teams, and that made the league what it is today.
0: Oftentimes meeting in the second round of the playoffs, that kind of stuff. So I think it's just the best thing for the sport is when you have two teams that either have always hated one another and now they're just all meeting, you know, in a different era at a different time, or you have it come through organically. The Spurs have built their team through the draft. OKC has built their teams through the draft. They're both young. They're both good now. And now we get a Game 7. I heard SGA talking about it yesterday that, you know, Game 7 is going to be maybe the biggest game of his career. I've seen enough NBA reporters talking about it as well, that it might be the biggest game of his career. Even though he already has an NBA championship, it's sort of the feeling of, you know, yeah, you got yours, but Wemby now has already surpassed you. Mm-hmm. Like, good thing you got it last year, because now the other big dogs are coming to eat. I love it so much. I have not watched a ton of the NBA playoffs. I've had my own complaints. We'll talk about the draft lottery changes that have come about. But I adore when you get two teams that can't stand each other. Carter Bryant, just, I mean, full-on bulldozing SGA yesterday, if you guys haven't seen it on social media.
2: That, arguably, I know he went into him. That's a little bit of a flop from SGA. I gotta say.
0: He's still doing it.
2: I think it's still a flop. He's preemptively turning his head like he got shell-shocked.
0: So, I think he kind of did.
2: Yeah.
0: So I'm coming. Probably. He's like, he's not going to slow down.
2: No. Yeah. No. So.
1: No, I'm with you, though. Like, that... This, why do we all watch sports? It's for the stories and for these exact situations where it all builds and comes to a head, whether it be in the micro of a singular game and you're watching, say, Zach Benson and Lane Hutson go at it and you're like, wow, this is fun, or zooming out to like, this is the season now and the Spurs and Thunder are in the fight of their lives. And that, to me, is the best times in all of these sports is when you can get stakes raised and emotions high, because that translates to the viewers. It's not just the players that feel that. It's the fans. Whether you're connected to a team or not, you understand the implication and the tense energy that surrounds a game like we're about to see between, you know, the Spurs and the Thunder here, that it feels like it's a big deal. And that to me is

0: that's why we all do this thing.
1: 100%. And rivalries in general, you're talking about transcending generations. What happened as soon as the Dolphins remotely looked good?
2: I was going to bring them up because I always want to be careful how I word this because mm-hmm. I don't want people to think I wish the Dolphins were better.
1: No, but during how fun was that when Tua turned the ball over, right? All that stuff like mm-hmm. started coming in full swing. The Patriots are back.
2: Mm-hmm.
1: Look at that now. I know it's maybe it's tough to hate Drake May, but a lot of people don't. A lot of people like him.
2: I loved him out of North Carolina. I can't stand him now.
1: Right. Yeah. Because it came back quick. The rivalry came back, and you hate the Patriots, and that's who he's associated with now. So being able to watch a team and your team play them and you hate the other team, not for anything super personal other than this is what I've learned. You know what I mean? Yeah. Like, it's been passed down to me. The Dolphins were not the rivalry when we were young. It was the Patriots, if you even want to call it that, because they own the Bills, right, at that mm-hmm. point.
2: Yeah, the three of us in this room we are of that generation of we got our ass kicked by the Patriots so much.
0: Night
2: That's
0: and day.
2: The team I can't stand.
1: Right.
2: Yes. But we heard from our parents, our grandparents, uncles, aunts, whoever.
0: The Dolphins.
2: It was the Dolphins.
1: Right.
2: And so
1: it transcended.
2: Yeah, and I loved because, you know, when we're growing up, both teams were bad. Like, I mean, that was a big part of it. Both teams were not very good. Yeah, you had the squish the fish narrative, and whenever you played them, there was intensity. But it was like, cool, who's going to be 7-9? Who's going to be 6-10?
1: Yeah.
2: Like, that's really what the feeling was. There was a period there, and this is what I mean. Like, I want to be careful what I say. Again, I didn't want the Dolphins to necessarily be better. I wish the rivalry had more stakes. We had that kind of one moment where we had to fight them for the division, and we get it at the end of the year in Miami. But that also was sort of the downswing of the Dolphins. And then it also didn't help either. Many of the games were blowouts in the Bills' favor,
0: right,
2: outside of a few of them.
1: Yeah.
2: Now, again, I will take that. The Dolphins had their own run of like a decade not losing.
0: Right.
2: I understand.
1: Mm-hmm.
2: But feeling that rivalry for the first time in my life, I did want it to hit a more fever pitch of maybe meeting in the divisional round of the playoffs, both teams having success, and you're sort of standing in each other's way. The Bills ultimately do get that in a non-division rival, but a conference rival in the Chiefs.
0: Yeah. Mm-hmm.
2: And that has in some ways been painful. So again, I want to be careful what I'm saying because it has burned them a little bit. But I think the rivalry aspects are so good. I've talked a lot about this with soccer as well. Like, me getting into that sport over the last couple of years, really about 10 years, a lot of it has also been like doing, you know, just watching documentaries on some of these rivalries,
0: right,
2: like Old Firm in Scotland or El Clasico in Spain, and and just how into
1: what connects
2: it everyone gets.
1: The past to the future.
2: Mm-hmm.
1: And even as soon as the Sabres get good, Tampa Fight Night 2 happens, right?
0: Oh,
1: like,
0: yeah.
1: Super Fight. What? We're sitting there, and I'm like, this is that. It's Montreal could be considered a future rival. I think they're going to be playoff rivals and all of that.
0: Yeah.
1: But Tampa made that personal for a little while all of a sudden, and it was like, whoa, okay.
0: Oh, yeah, and the buzz was like, I can't wait. I hope we see Tampa.
1: Yeah.
0: This is going to be amazing.
1: They wanted it.
0: And, you know, that was always the hope. You end up getting Montreal, which was, I think, like you said, in and of itself, I think that will develop into maybe even a better rivalry because mm-hmm. I think the timelines match up better.
1: They're very similar.
0: And that can be the challenge, really, of these rivalries. They fade and they rise and it comes and goes because teams, to have a real rivalry like this, you need to have two good teams.
2: Yeah.
1: Right.
0: Like, there's nobody cares about the 31st and 32nd team mm-hmm. battling it out. And barely they do.
2: Mm-hmm.
0: Like, so you got to have the stakes. And that is what we've got here in terms of the, you know, whoever you want to compare it to, Bills and Chiefs, Sabres and Montreal now becoming that. In the past, it was all kinds of other teams. And like we mentioned, the Patriots now, I think that's coming
2: back,
0: sort of re-emerging to the surface. Why? Because the Patriots are good.
2: Mm-hmm.
0: And now we care about them again.
1: Mm-hmm.
0: They never went anywhere. They were just, they didn't matter.
1: When we
0: and
1: were the
0: now
1: boot
0: they
1: to their aunt, it didn't matter. Same with the Dolphins.
0: Exactly.
1: Mm-hmm. Now they're nagging us. So.
0: Yep. It's so I think that, to me, is always the first step in creating these sort of Titan-level matchups that go over span years and years.
1: Because Miami was that, and then you zoom out, and you're like, oh, Josh Allen's like 11-1 against Tua's Dolphins.
2: Well, that's
1: and
2: what I mean. Like there
1: this isn't a rivalry. This is an ownership, right? So, like, that line has to be towed.
2: It had a feeling of, I mean, not to the longevity of it, but it had another feeling of Brady with, like, the entire AFC East.
0: Right.
2: Where it was just like, yeah, we all hate you, but, like, we hate you because we can't beat you.
0: Mm-hmm.
2: Where with Bills Dolphins, it was, they had a few, I mean, you had the Heat Wave game. outside of that,
1: this past season in Miami again, they lose a tough one.
2: But outside of a few of those, it's Bills all over them. And again, I loved it. I enjoyed almost every moment of it. But a lot of it too, I enjoyed the fact that, you know, one of the games comes off of the Dolphins scoring 70 points against Denver, and you're like, oh no, are they coming? Nope, they're not here yet.
1: The Bills beat them like 40 to whatever the next game.
2: And I will say this too, is, you know, we go further away from it. Really disappointing that Tua never plays a playoff game against Josh Allen. It's Skylar Thompson. Mm-hmm. And so I like
1: Skylar Thompson kind of led a charge against the Bills, which is the crazy part about that.
2: But there is a part of it that almost like lessens it, because it wasn't – like if he came in because Tua gets hurt and he does that, it makes it a more maybe iconic performance even in a loss. And ultimately he doesn't really play all that great. The Bills' defense is just sort of a disaster.
0: Yeah, right.
2: But because it is him, the Bills still win. It's like, okay, yeah, on to the next. And again, ultimately how the Dolphins go, we talked about this yesterday with them, kind of how they're building and why they're – at the bottom of the preseason odds,
1: projection odds,
2: They built themselves like Miami, and it that doesn't really work in the NFL. I've heard Colin Cowherd talk about this, of there's no real warm weather dynasties. Like Dallas is sort of like the only one. San Francisco gets cold. Green Bay, Pittsburgh.
1: Well, Dallas, I mean, Dallas is a separate animal from all that.
0: Right. That's like,
1: the culture is different, you know.
2: Right,
1: Miami's a different beast.
2: Yeah. So
1: having been there once, and really, I don't ever plan to go there again. You know, it's like it was something.
0: It's intense down there.
1: And being a young NFL player in that environment too, I can only imagine.
0: Yeah. Well, they brought in their general manager was obsessed with shiny toys.
2: Mm-hmm. Oh yeah.
0: Let's bring in Jalen Ramsey. He's fun. He's exciting. He's a star, but he's also toxic and a little bit crazy. And so is Tyreek Hill. And so is everybody else. They really, like, they had a bunch of guys that they brought in that were uber talented, but very clearly unstable. And that cost them, especially, I think it was magnified because of where Miami is and what that city represents. Mm-hmm. So, yeah, that can be a big factor.
2: I've had this feeling for a while that I think it's very difficult for a professional sports team to work in Miami because of the lifestyle.
0: Yeah.
2: Vegas sort of spits in the face of that. Because I think Vegas has a very similar vibe, and yet, no, you could make that work. And now I've also heard, I've never lived there. I do know a few people who have lived in Vegas. They talk about the suburbs and like, no, if you want to avoid the main strip, it is not difficult.
1: It's just for one locals. Area.
2: It is, Miami, it is very easy to avoid.
1: The entire place.
2: Miami, I think you can argue, is probably the entire place. But I do look at it like the Heat, you know, they had their run, but it's very difficult now. The Miami Hurricanes, up until recently, it seemed very difficult for them to get back on, and then the Dolphins. So I'm backing off of that a little bit because I think others have sort of
0: proven it wrong,
2: But I think in part it's because you have to go against sort of the lifestyle of the city, and the Dolphins really embraced it for so long. And now the people they bring in, they go the complete opposite. They bring in Green Bay Packer guys.
1: Right.
2: Which is maybe exactly what you should do.
0: Right.
1: Well, their coach sounds like Sean McDermott. He's talking about like a process and all of that. So they're bringing in some accountability into that locker room.
2: I mean,
1: so
2: you're going to kind of have to. Jeff Hafley coming in as their head coach, and then general manager John Eric Sullivan, again, both coming over from Green Bay. 803-0550, the number to call if you want to jump on. We're just hanging here on a Friday, just chit-chatting. We do have, I mean, sort of limited live sports going on. I have not jumped in on the College World Series or the, well, for either side.

0: Claude Lemieux.
1: Yeah.
0: And then also sort of where the series does sit. It's 3-1 for Carolina, and, well, you know, a little bit of a spoiler because I'm going to do the primetime players today at 11, and you guys are going to judge me for it, and that's totally fine. Montreal, three of the four games, the last three games, offense has just been non-existent. Nothing. Carolina, we know, plays a little bit of a boring style of hockey, but this also is sort of a thing Montreal's done in each of these three series. There were games against Buffalo where they just couldn't do anything. As good as Lane Hutson is and Ivan Demidov and caught the names of the names. There were games against Buffalo they couldn't do anything. Most famously, Game 7 against Tampa. They could not do anything.
2: Right.
0: So it almost seems like, as much credit as I want to give Carolina, and I am, it's also, I think in a way, too, shows Montreal not there yet.
1: Right.
0: As good as the young talent is, they have not reached that echelon yet.
1: No, I think that much is clear, it seems to me. Like, you nailed it. Like, they have had a handful of performances in these playoffs that are like, you can't do that in the playoffs. And it's happened far, far, far too many times.
0: Specifically at home, by the way.
1: Yeah, and they've gotten away with it because their goaltenders played well. And they, you know, credit is earned for having a good goaltender. That does not mean that your team is like that matters. That means your team's better than it would be without your good goaltender. So you deserve some credit for that, but it does also reflect on the skaters did not do their jobs, and that has happened more consistently than any team would like. And so that begs questions about, is the maturity there? Do they know how to get the best out of themselves? Are they consistent enough? All that stuff, which I think is all now valid based on how they performed. I think tonight will go a long way to speaking to that, whether you need to really, like, all right, long, hard look in the mirror. If you go in tonight and have 16 shots on goal and get beat 3-0 again, and it's like, all right, see ya. Like, maybe you've got a problem that you need to recognize and figure out in terms of culture and what's going on.
2: Mm-hmm.
1: And they could also do themselves a lot of favors and dispel a lot of that if they come out tonight and show off why they were able to get through Tampa and Buffalo in their first two series. So I think it's going to be a big night for them. It's going to be really interesting to see how they respond. And I think there's obviously a big wrinkle in it with what happened yesterday with Claude Lemieux, the news there, how that can impact things emotionally. It could be good. It could be bad for them.
0: Yeah.
1: In terms of the game tonight. So
0: you mentioned it, though. Like, if they go out there 16, 18 shots, you know, in there, like, under 20 ultimately.
1: Yeah.
0: With Buffalo, and this, I don't want to, you know, bang on the team here, but, like, going into the playoffs, I think a big worry with the Sabres was, where is necessarily the high-end talent, right? Tage Thompson scores over 80 points this year, over 40 goals. He's a little bit of an on-and-off player, right?
1: Yeah.
0: Tuck, same thing. What did he score, like four goals in the last five games or whatever to get over 30? Like,
1: right.
0: I've said this a lot. It is not just the Montreal series that leaves me wanting maybe to not—
1: Another forward.
0: It is much more for Tuck of— It was sort of the whole season. We went through periods there where we're like, God, please don't pay him. Like, it was not just the Montreal series. Mm-hmm. So with Buffalo, in almost a way, I could see maybe some of those performances coming, potentially depending on the opponent of, yeah, all right, they're a young team. Maybe their high-end forwards aren't as good as maybe you'd need them. They've got to add places. That's why you see the Robert Thomas, you know, discussions. I know the morning guys are talking about Jordan Kyrou. Me and Derek have talked about, you know, really going big game hunting for Jason Robertson, right? That's why they're there. Montreal, I would wonder where the conversation would even start. You have a rookie goaltender that for a little while there was putting up numbers that were comparable to Ken Dryden for them. You have a 100-point scorer in Nick Suzuki. You have a 50-goal scorer in Cole Caulfield. You have a bunch of this young
1: franchise
0: talent.
1: Defenseman. Lane
0: Hudson.
1: Yeah.
0: And all of a sudden your offense, like, completely just vanishes.
1: Right.
0: I that's for me. I'd almost say if I was, and we could have probably the same conversation if Buffalo makes the playoffs next year. Like, Montreal, this is their second year with this core. But if I'm looking at their series, I'm having a really hard time rationalizing a lot of it and not coming away with coaching has to be a problem, or, you know, are some of these players as talented as they are, is it a problem? I know, you know, Owen, me and you have talked about it off air. Caulfield, like, is he maybe a guy that does run into, he's not big enough for this?
1: Yeah. Yeah, I think that might be the number one thing you might be able to go, like, maybe they've got a problem here, is that they're small. They are a small, slight team.
0: Mm-hmm.
1: All their best players. Hudson is tiny.

0: tiny, and he's their number one defenseman. They got Caulfield, tiny. Suzuki is small. Demidov is not a huge guy. They don't have a lot of that big, gritty, hard skill that I think a lot of the time you see the cup-winning team does have a little bit of that. And I think the Sabres have a little bit of that. That might be the biggest difference between the two teams right now for me, is that I think that the Sabres have a much harder edge to them than the Canadiens do. Because the Canadian, and to your point, the Canadiens have a higher skill ceiling, but that can get smothered at this time of year. And I think that may be a question mark for them. Like, do we need a guy, a forward that is big and heavy and mean and can play on our first line? And that's Slavkovsky for them. And he's great at that, but he's not necessarily mean. He's big and heavy, but he doesn't play that way all the time. He got in a fight earlier this postseason with Brandon Hagel. He got his face caved in pretty good. So, like, that could be a question. And so do you need another, you know, another layer of that? And that might be the first place they look. Whereas the Sabres, to me, don't have that problem at all. I think they've got plenty of that. They're well set up in really every department in that way.
1: Do you guys remember when Floyd Mayweather fought Conor McGregor? There is a tie-in here.
0: Yeah.
2: McGregor, I was hoping there was.
1: Yeah. I'm just not sputtering that out. McGregor, a cardiac kid, right cross sport, very offensive in a way. Mm-hmm. And Mayweather, the rope-a-dope, the most boring fighter you could possibly lay your eyes on.
2: Never forget the hype for him and Manny Pacquiao's fight. And it was just the biggest dud in the world.
1: Well, he and Mike Tyson are going to go at it pretty soon here, Rumble in the Jungle style. But is this series not similar to that? How it started? Oh. Carolina loses in a blowout to start the series, right? McGregor won the first three rounds there. And then you have the rope-a-dope start kicking in, and they've just shut down from there on out, you know? So
0: the technical perfection was too much for the Wonder Kids to overcome.
1: And Mayweather rides you out until the end.
0: Yeah, I don't mind that comp. That's I think it's accurate in terms of, like, the inexperience, but combined with the elite, you know, sort of gifted talent that is, you know, there and pure, that can't quite, you know, outlast the sort of perfection and technical knowledge that a team like
1: Carolina
0: has. Or in your comparison, Floyd Mayweather has. Mm-hmm. I think that's a good comp.
1: Just sitting here thinking about the whole series, it just popped into the just reminiscent of it.
2: I think, too, like with Carolina, like I mentioned, Montreal, this is their second go-around with this core. Buffalo was, for many players, their playoff debut, or for guys even like Alex Tuch, it's been a minute. You know, welcome back. Mm-hmm. Carolina's been at this for a long time. I mean, we all joke, but
1: they're no stranger.
2: Right, and they're sort of given the moniker of the Buffalo Bills of the NHL. Like, always very good, always one of the favorites, and you don't get there.
0: Mm-hmm. Yeah.
2: I've sort of said it with Buffalo. It's why I've talked about it a lot the last 2 weeks of I feel really good about the Bills going into this year. Eventually, when you're that good, when you're that consistent in a sport where consistency is maybe the most important thing.
0: Yep.
2: I mean, now the Bills have the longest string of playoff seasons in a row. Carolina's up there as well, even by winning a round. You know, I think they have the longest streak. Eventually, it's just your time.
1: Right.
0: Right.
2: Eventually, it is just, you've been at this for so long with much of the same core. They kept their coach. The Bills only made a slight alteration. It's at the head, but the offensive coordinator takes over as the head coach. Mm-hmm. Eventually, it is just your time. It's maybe boring. It's maybe not the most exciting thing
1: in
2: the world.
1: It's a waiting game. But
2: yeah, and you may be more frustrated. Or, again, us fans, there isn't that stunning, like, oh, my gosh, who is this?
0: Yeah,
2: like,
0: wow, welcome to the party. How exciting and new these guys are.
2: Instead, it's, oh, Carolina finally did it.
0: They finally got there.
2: Good for them. And I also wonder about that with this series of, they don't have to run into the Floridas of the world, the Tampas of the world. Instead, they get a really nice run, and they get a Montreal team that ultimately doesn't match up well against them.
1: Right. Two straight seven-game series, and they're getting outmatched. Yep. You know? That's just
0: exactly.
2: Really is incredible, though, that Montreal played more games than Carolina did in two series. Game one against Buffalo.
1: I wonder what the shot count is for all of that. How close actually was it? In Carolina's eight games to Montreal's 14.
2: Well, Carolina,
1: you know what I mean? Like,
2: Carolina,
1: how little Montreal is
0: how
1: shooting.
0: How much work?
1: How much did that equal out to? You know, curious.
2: Oh, if I was better at math, I would do that in a break.
1: I know.
2: I can't do that in 5 minutes.
1: I don't do math in public, so I'm not going to do it. But just curious thought.
2: Game 5 tonight at 8 o'clock. It's TNT and HBO, and the series is in Carolina for this one. 803-0550, the number to call. We also had rule changes in the NBA, which made me want to throw up. We've got NFL news that we can keep talking about. We've kind of stretched our legs a little bit more with the NFL. We're here on a Friday. We're hanging out. So come join us if you'd like. 803-0550, again, the number to call. This is WGR.
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6: We're along here on a Friday. Zach Jones, Joe Cali, Owen Parker, Derek Kramer. Out today, hopefully back either tomorrow or Monday. Sports Talk Saturday, next point on Monday. I'm not working tomorrow. Mm-mm.
7: No.
6: Sleeping in tomorrow.
7: Look at you.
6: Very excited. We have good sports tomorrow as well. And like a nice little break because the weather, I think, should be good tomorrow. Champions League final at noon. That'll wrap up around 2. And then at 8 o'clock, it gets game 7 of OKC and the Spurs. That's a pretty good window. You can still go if you want to go to your farmer's markets, want to run some errands in the afternoon. You're not crunched for time.
7: It's good stuff.
6: It's very, very good stuff. I don't know if I'm going to do anything, though. That's the
7: probably
6: key.
7: Not.
6: I have no idea. 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And Mark will start us off this segment. Mark, morning. How are we doing?
8: Good. Thank you very much. One thing I haven't heard you guys ask is, what players have been successful after the age 30 in the NHL? If Alex Tuch went on 4 more seasons to score 30 goals, is he worth the 10.5?
6: Probably not. Mark, thanks for the call.
9: I mean, after 30, I mean, Ovechkin's been pretty successful.
6: That's my problem. There's been enough players that have been successful.
7: Mm-hmm.
6: But if I'm going to pay a guy $10.5, $11 million a year, 8-year contract, no move clause, he needs to be doing more than just scoring 30 goals and having around 60 points.
9: Sure.
7: Right.
6: That's my big... So we were talking about this in the break. I pay him that contract. Where he's been at the last 3 years, 59 points, 67 points, 66 points. Also should be noted, to end this year, he has 33 goals, but he gets a lot of that right at the end.
9: Mm-hmm.
6: It's like 5 of those right at the end of the year. Diminishing returns after 30. Owen, we've talked about this. I think you mentioned either yesterday or the day prior. You know, yeah, he'll probably get slower, right? The explosiveness will go away. If I'm paying a guy $10.5, $11 million a year for 8 years, and he's giving me 55 points.
7: That's tough. It's a tough place to be.
6: We're already talking about this with Josh Norris of being the highest paid forward and not, in fact, being the best forward.
7: Right. There's plenty of evidence of some players that are capable of playing high level hockey extended into their later years. A lot of that, though, is often a defenseman, just due to you don't have to skate as much to forecheck. That's really why that happens. You're getting hit on the forecheck, but as you get older, you learn ways to kind of avoid that and whatever. You can kind of coast. It's easier to play D for longer into your career than it is to play forward, especially in a kind of a – he's not a checker, but he's a forechecker.
6: Oh, yeah.
7: And he's a defensively responsible 200-foot guy. He's not Alex Ovechkin who could go out there and coast around and wait for somebody to pass him the puck. He's a guy that has to move and work and do things that are difficult on the body. So I don't know that his game necessarily indicates that it will be something that can outlast his body. Like I would for, say, Sidney Crosby, because he's so smart and his skill is not necessarily blazing speed. It's strong edge work and high IQ. That is not always where Tuck is. He's a smart player, but he is a fast player. And that is where a lot of his effectiveness comes from.

0: And so that does become a concern. And, you know, like you said, if you're paying a guy $11 million until he's 36 years old, like you will run into some issues. You just will. And that's going to be what it is. And are there ways to get around that? Yeah, you stash him on LTIR if he's got a dinged up knee or something. And like you can live, but it's not ideal. And if you can avoid the situation and get a replacement that is as effective but younger, then you have to try to do that as the responsibility of the general manager to exhaust all options to, is this the best thing we can do? And that is why I think you're seeing right now a lot of fans are going through that process. Like, is this really the best thing, or am I emotionally attached to this player? And I think we're all pretty emotionally attached to Alex Tuch, but it might not be the best idea because of all the things we're talking about here. It just wouldn't be worth it if he goes through the decline that is the data would measure out to show is likely coming for him. So I think that's where you're at with him.
1: Yeah, I'm not a big all-in on analytics guy. I think there's a lot of luck in sports and a lot of other things that come into play. But age is one thing that kind of gets to everybody at some point. And Alex Tuch, I mean, we've seen his speed on the breakaway goals, on the penalty kills, the power play, all of it, right?
2: That's why, like, shorthanded goals.
1: Yes.
2: What, did he lead the league this year?
1: Yes.
0: Yeah.
2: Like, the reason why, his defensive ability and his speed.
1: Sure. So you see that and you're like, ooh, I want that. But then you need to really think about, you know, you said 6 years. Could it be eight, right? Could it be something more down the road that way? Like, I've seen 8x8 or whatever, people proposing things like that.
0: I don't think you, to my knowledge, they have rolled back contracts. It's 7 years.
2: That's okay. Next year. That's next year.
0: It's next year?
2: Mm-hmm. This is the last year where he could get eight with this team, seven. And
0: I think by July 1st, he can only sign. Like,
1: because that starts the new
0: league. Yeah, that's the new league.
2: He would have to
0: July
2: get it
0: 1st,
2: now.
0: He gets now. Okay. If he goes free agency, it's a six-year deal, no? Or is it seven?
2: I think it's seven.
0: Okay, we'll have to
1: we'll look at it. But
0: so, but either way, if it's the max term, it's a risk no matter
1: what. That's what I'm saying. Like,
0: so,
1: and it wasn't this playoff series that really changed my mind on that. It's more so kind of looking at what players do after 30.
0: Right. It's not him. It's the data of all of time saying that time is undefeated and it comes for us all. And it likely all comes right now.
1: Mm-hmm.
0: This is when it happens.
1: He might be good for two more years.
2: The new contracts, by the way, start September 16th
0: of
2: this year. So this whole off season he'll still be able to, with Buffalo, get 8 years.
0: 8 years,
2: if
0: seven.
2: He actually hits the market, seven, and then it all gets
0: pushed back
2: down
1: September.
2: A year.
1: Okay.
2: So, but I you bring up 8x8. $8 million for talk?
0: Great.
2: I can do.
1: Well, that's the perfect idea, is it not? I don't think he'd go for that. Truthfully, it doesn't sound like it.
0: No,
1: sounds like from everything we're hearing, it's 11 million.
2: It's
1: right?
2: Double digits.
1: So,
0: at least double digits.
1: Yeah.
0: You're not. If he signs a contract for less than $10 million a year, I'll.
1: Don't.
0: I don't know. I would be stunned.
1: Yeah.
0: It's just such a. It's such a massive amount of money he'd be leaving on the table. Somebody would offer him 12 on the open market.
1: Mm-hmm.
0: He's not taking $4 million a year less.
1: Sure.
0: It's too much money to leave on the table, no matter what the team is, if it's your hometown or not. It's just not. You would never feel right about it.
1: Mm-hmm.
0: If he does, then all power to him. Like, what a guy. It's incredible, but I would be stunned.
2: I go back to what Jarmo Kekäläinen said when basically talking about Tuch's contract, that, like, signing any of these guys, because he wanted to make sure he put, you know, Byram in there and Benson in there as well, the contracts still have to allow them to effectively do other things. Like, that seems to be the roundabout way in which he was going, of we need to do other things. The Sabres going into this offseason will have around $12.9 million. So if Owen was just saying on the open market he gets 12, Sabres give him 11.5, you kind of can't do much else the entire offseason.
1: No. Yeah.
2: You can't really play with the Benson RFA contract. You may have to literally give him a one-year deal to bridge it, qualifying offer, to get him to him next year, which Benson may take.
1: Yeah.
2: He may not take. You may not want to take it with the feeling of, well, we're going to hopefully play him top-line minutes. We think he's going to break out, maybe be a 65, 70-point scorer.
0: Right.
2: That's where we think he's going to go. I mean, again, look how Yarmo's talking about him in his press conference, wanting to go out to Western Canada, go sit on the boat, and go hang out with him. Like, they're in love with him and Byram. That's ultimately the thing with Tuch. It is not just the fact that he is 30. That is a big part of it. It is also the fact that they don't really have much room to operate here. It's why I do still look at teams like Dallas. I think they would love to keep Jason Robertson. I think they're going to try as hard as they can. They also have around $6 million in cap space.
0: Right.
2: They have a ton of albatross contracts of older players that are stopping them from doing that. And specifically with the Sabres and Owen, I think you hit it on the nail on the head here of that emotional attachment. To that same vein, I don't want fans or the Sabres to live in a fear bunker of, but if we lose Alex Tuch, where's the production coming from?
0: Right.
2: We said the same things about J.J. Paterka.
1: Yeah.
2: And then Josh Doan pops off. I'm not saying Josh Doan can do everything that Alex Tuch does, right? They're not the same players. He also did have 25 goals this year and was one of their better playoff performers and put himself in a very good position. That's just one guy. There was also Konstantin Helenius goes to the World Championships, and him and Barkov are best friends. He has his goal yesterday. He had two assists in, what, three games he's played so far?
0: On the wing.
2: On the wing.
1: Mm-hmm.
2: You know, they do have Yuri Kulik back, who they thought was going to break out for them. They have got a lot of young talent, and that's before we even discuss the idea of them maybe trading for a Jordan Kyrou, who comes in under $8 million on his contract. I think he's only through 1 year of that deal. Mm-hmm. Jason Robertson, as I mentioned, that'd be a much bigger deal, but a younger player, and I'd argue a much better offensive player, a guy that's had multiple 40-goal seasons and multiple 90-plus point seasons. Would you have to give up a lot? Sure. My thing with Tuch is that even on the high end, he's ultimately probably not worth being your highest paid forward.
1: Right.
2: You've gotten some pretty darn good contracts. Tage Thompson being a 40-plus goal scorer most years and being under $9 million is a coup and a half.
0: Right.
2: It just is.
0: Yeah.
2: But with Tuch, and again, this is maybe my biggest issue, is just he's going to be my highest paid forward. We're already complaining about Josh Norris not giving you enough at under $8 million. Now you put that into $11 million, and I've lost some young talent, and probably, not saying definitely, but probably getting diminished returns as we go.
0: Right. That is the thing that, like, in the best case scenario for Tuch, what happens through the course of the contract? He stays exactly what he is now for the whole contract. That is so vastly unlikely if it's a long-term deal that it's almost mind-numbing. The best case scenario with a guy that you bring in, like a Kyrou or a Thomas, is that they get better on this team and can make more of an impact for less money and as a younger player. So, like, there are a big number of benefits there. The one thing I want to be careful of is I think we need to be cautious of getting too deep into the kids will pick it up.
2: No, right.
0: Because that was the Adams mindset for so many years that kept them where they were until they finally did pick it up this year.
2: I mean, there are off seasons where they're adding like two pieces to their bottom, you know, right, pairs.
0: Because
2: and bottom
0: Jack
2: lines.
0: Quinn and Devin Levi are going to come in and be all-stars.
1: Yeah, right.
0: Like, that's not how this always works.
1: Mm-hmm.
0: And don't get me wrong. Helenius and Oslin and everything we've seen from those guys is extremely encouraging. And you should have faith that they will do that. But it shouldn't be your plan A. It should be, if they do, then you've got a surplus on your hands and you're in great shape. So I want to be careful about, you know, Tuck's gone. It's fine. We'll replace him internally. This is not the time in their arc to me that is worth doing.
2: No, and that's why for me plan A and plan B is you're trading for a guy.
0: Right.
2: You're Bulldog says this all the time. You're in the window now. You have to act like you're in the Stanley Cup window now, and you are. I've mentioned this with Montreal. What did they do last year? Had a weakness on D, made the playoffs, lost in five. Cool.
0: Dobson.
2: Who's the best guy available? Noah Dobson.
1: Yeah.
2: And they go and trade for him at the draft.
1: They fired it up.
2: Sabres probably should be operating the same way, because for the first time in their history where maybe they're a good team, they don't have an internal cap issue. They now potentially don't have the issue of no one wants to play here, thanks to the last couple of months. And they have a GM who also for the first time in a long time isn't maybe either married to a bunch of these players or can't find in him to trade these guys away.
1: Right. Yeah.
2: They are maybe in the most advantageous position they've been in like 35 years.
1: Well, speaking of the GM, he was on a Toronto show just talking about the whole situation with Tuch, and he says, I think this should be a destination and will be a destination based on the way we're playing and winning and all of that. Paraphrasing, of course. We can play the clip. But he goes into the Tuch situation again, mentioning Jeff Skinner's number, right? $6 million, $6.45 million this year, and then next year it's not as bad. And the years from there, it's not as bad. So he wants Alex Tuch, he says, but in the same breath, he's mentioning Benson, like the same thing he was doing in his end of season press conference in a glowing fashion versus, you know, with Tuck, we got to do what's best for the team kind of a thing. And I'm not saying leaving it up to interpretation, but in a sense, it kind of is because, I don't know, I think I'm with you, Owen, on you can't just bank on, oh, we'll replace him internally because he brings a lot to the team. It's a lot to replace. But I do think there is a world where he's not on this team and they're totally fine. I'm not worried about it by any means.
0: I definitely think it's entirely possible that that happens. Mm-hmm. I just think that your plan shouldn't be that.
1: Right.
0: As Jarmo Kekalainen, you need to have a plan of action for, okay, if we lose this guy, how are we going to replace him? Because we have the opportunity to.
1: Mm-hmm.
0: What, are we going to just forego that?
1: Mm-hmm.
0: We're going to go into next year with a bunch of room and cap space? Like, No, they're not going to do that. So to me, that's where that comes into play. Like, you don't just go, well, they're fine exactly as they are. You use that space that you're now given.
1: Mm-hmm.
0: It's in some ways, it would be a gift. And so you got to use it.
1: That's kind of what it's nice about, no offense to Tuck, but just letting him walk in general.
0: Right.
1: Utilize that space for a younger player who's, even like we said the other day, 27, has three extra years before they hit 30. Like, that's what you want to do. And that's kind of where I'm at. It's not how he played. Again, I know a lot of people flipped as soon as the Montreal series happened. Yeah. It's not about that. It's the future of the team and getting someone who, what Owen said the other day, more aligns with the window that the Sabres have wide open in front of their face right now.
2: 803-0550, the number to call. Would you be in favor of keeping Alex Tuck, even if it were double-digit $1 million in the contract, or are you more looking towards either giving it to the young guys, trading for a big-time player? Love to hear your thoughts. Zach Jones, Joe Cali, Owen Parker on WGR.
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8: We haven't really touched on football yet in the break. All three of us were sort of going through the Bills schedule, sort of where we feel everything, and I guess positives, negatives, kind of how we're all sitting with it now. Oh, and you had a doomsday scenario.
9: Yeah.
8: And not necessarily a doomsday scenario, just more like, how did you put it? I see a dark road.
9: There's a dark path that is possible where these first 5 games are really tough and things come at Joe Brady a little faster than he was ready for. And maybe the offense doesn't look great and they end up starting out 2-3. And like that could they could get underwater fast and the noise would get loud. And like, I don't think that's going to happen. But you were talking about how confident you were. And I was like, I'm with you. I think they're going to be great because they got Josh and it's always great. And, you know, whatever. I think Brady will be fine. But and then I sat there for a minute and thought, like, well, what does it look like if it's bad? Well, there's a pretty easy sort of way to look that it would go, I see how that could go.
10: Yeah.
9: And, you know, now I'm scared because that's how my brain works. But
10: yeah, to calm the brain, I guess, I could see that happening in all seriousness just because it is first time around. But I don't – he's not brand new to all of it, right? I know he's brand new to the head coach, but he's around the team when they've lost. He's around the locker room when they've lost. Like, he's not experiencing all of this with this team for the first time. Everyone, you know – I think that gives me a little bit of solace that won't happen. I know it's his first time at the helm, but he's been in the building and all that, so I'm okay. I think they're going to be just where they were, hopefully better. If Joe Brady can get this team to win the one seed, right, to get the one seed in the conference, I'm sorry, like, immediate win. Like
8: I have thought about that. If they win 13, 14 games and in Brady's first year, they're the one seed.
10: They could never do under McDermott.
8: My only fear is there's 2 coaches that have won the Super Bowl in their first year as NFL head coaches. There have been some that have won the Super Bowl in their first time in a spot, but not as first time head coaches.
10: Sure.
8: One guy is with the Colts all the way back in the 70s. The other is George Seifert with the 49ers as he takes over an already successful 49ers team that have won Super Bowls.
10: What was he before on the 49ers?
8: Seifert, he was just an assistant. He was one of their coordinators, but he takes over for Walsh, continues it on.
10: Mm-hmm.
8: Brady is sort of in like this almost new spot. The Bills, I guess you could argue, are in some ways similar to those 49ers teams. The only difference is they don't have the Super Bowl wins. He is taking over with an already all-time great quarterback. They do have a solid to good roster, maybe even great, depending on if guys can take that leap forward.
10: Picked a good defensive coordinator as far as our eyes can see right now.
8: And he's right, and at least an exciting prospect
9: as
8: defensive coordinator.
9: Yeah, rising star for sure.
8: But it's not something that has been done all that often. So as much as I'm excited, it would also be this might be a historical moment and already looking at trends for the Bills. They have not been able to break trends just yet. We'll take a quick time out here. Primetime players for this week coming up next on WGR.

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0: When you finally find your thing, you want the whole world to know about that thing. 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

0: What's happening here?
1: This is a movie or a series?
0: Series.
1: Okay.
0: House of the Dragon. It's the other, like, Game of Thrones.
2: Oh, yeah.
0: Prequel.
2: Yeah,
0: it's going on. Season three.
2: Never got into any of the Game of Thrones.
0: I
2: would
0: say neither of you have seen any of that.
2: Nope.
0: I don't know.
2: Never did it.
0: Although you just watched Andor. That's good.
2: Oh, yeah.
1: You ever watched The Hunger Games?
2: Yeah. I read the books as a little kid,
0: see?
2: Too.
0: See? It's not that weird, Joe. Come on, man.
2: Yeah, of course.
0: This is going back to our extended nightcaps where Joe is uncultured as hell. But here we are. It's fine. You'll get there eventually.
1: You've never even seen Black Sheep.
0: I have, actually, now. I have seen it.
1: What'd you think?
0: It was good. I did like it. I can see where it was sort of like an underground comedy that, you know, has its love. But I liked it. It was pretty good.
1: Before Primetime Players, just a quick programming note. I ate a peanut butter snack in the break with smooth peanut butter.
2: Congratulations on being a loser.
1: It could have been crunchy, actually. I don't know. There's just not a lot of peanut butter on those little crackers. You know what I'm talking about?
2: I doubt that they went for the better option. It's always cheaper.
1: Creamy peanut butter is cheaper?
2: No. Yes. Sorry. Yes.
0: I was like, wait. You said that definitively. Like, are you sure?
1: You have to do more work to make it creamy.
2: I yelled at myself.
1: Don't you? You have to do more work to make it creamy peanut butter. Crunchy peanut butter is like a half job.
2: I think the peanuts are added in after the creamy peanut butter is already made.
0: I think that is right.
2: They're just half
1: creamy. So crunchy peanut butter is really just creamy peanut butter then?
2: With peanuts in it.
1: Right.
2: Yeah.
1: But it's really just creamy peanut butter with an add-on.
2: Yeah, so it's
1: better. We're all just...
0: No, not every add-on.
2: Yeah, keep trying to argue. I dare you.
1: Addition sometimes subtracts. That's all I got to say.
2: Yeah, okay.
0: We're not diving back into this.
2: Mr. No Math in Public guy.
1: I know.
0: We're not diving back into this. The last time we did this yesterday, peanut butter and dill pickle sandwiches were brought up, so I'm not going back down that rabbit hole.
2: Did not try it yesterday, but I might.
1: Did not. You might?
2: I might.
1: We need a picture.
2: I know.
0: Yeah, that does need to happen.
2: I know.
0: It is time, though, now. It is late in the week. We were seeing if Derek would be able to come in this week. He's not. So now, though, we are going to get it done. Primetime Players, brought to you by Attain Wealth Planning, where wealth is personal. And, gentlemen, you guys don't necessarily take part in this segment. Both of you are typically home by that point.
2: True.
0: You guys leave your shift and leave, and it's me and Derek hanging out with Dan, and we get on just fine without you guys. But you guys are here now, so the rules here, five players, some honorable mentions if we have them. Doesn't have to necessarily be players, could be teams, could be moments,
2: okay,
0: all that stuff, just what we saw in the world of sports.
2: Moments.
0: For me, a lot of it does come down to the moment. You know, it may not be, you know, a 60-point basketball game, but you scored, you know, 28 points, but you were crucial in the fourth quarter, that kind of stuff.
2: Wemby's three-pointer from half court.
0: Correct.
2: To force overtime is sort of the vibe.
0: Yes, absolutely.
2: Got it.
0: But then there's also some where it's just...
2: This guy is
0: cool. I know playoffs are happening, but this happened in a regular season game, and it has to be on here sort of deal.
1: Could SGA have made it for flopping because of the legendary primetime performance?
0: No, I have certain players I just won't put on here. Like SGA,
1: is he one of them?
0: No, SGA I've had on here, and I just kind of feel gross. There are other players, though, that I won't do it. Because I'm biased, and I'm a human being, and that's fine. That's it's my list.
2: It's your I was just going to say, it's your list. You put whoever you want on it.
0: Thank you. We'll start with some honorable mentions. I do have two of them. I did not... watch too much of this. I saw the highlights afterwards. I just appreciate a championship winning performance. That is Princeton's men's lacrosse team. They won the national championship over Notre Dame. Their first title since 2001. Weirdly enough, in that period, I was looking back at this last night. The last time they won the national championship, 2001, they also had a trilogy with Syracuse lacrosse. Each time playing in the national championship, I think it was 2000, 2001, and 2002. Is when they played. Syracuse won two of the matches. Princeton won one of them, but it's their first national title since they took down Notre Dame, I believe, by a score of 16-9.
1: Okay.
0: Yes, 16-9. And then my other honorable mention to soccer, Crystal Palace striker Jean-Philippe Matea scores the one goal for Crystal Palace to get the 1-0 win.
1: Mm-hmm.
0: And funny enough for them, a soccer team that is over 100 years old. They had never won a trophy, and yet in the last 18 months, they've won three of them.
1: Whoa,
0: they
1: crazy.
0: Won the FA Cup last year, the Community Shield, which those that don't know, it's the Premier League winner versus the FA Cup winner.
2: Mm-hmm.
0: They won that, and then 2 days ago, they win the Europa Conference, which is the third tier of European competition, those tournaments.
1: Okay.
0: But still, for a team that had not won any trophies, trophies in their history, to win three of them in 18 months is incredible. They're losing
1: their manager,
0: though.
1: That'd be nice for some of the local teams to maybe do.
0: I mean, I've talked about
1: this. I know you can't really do that.
0: No, that's the thing. I've talked about this with soccer where I do enjoy it. Because I'm trying to get Derek into it a little bit, too, because he seems to want to, but... When only seven teams have ever won the Premier League, and one of them is Leicester City, who's now in League One, like it's a tough sell. But I'm like,
1: I'm jumping in on Tottenham. started from the bottom.

0: that.
1: Then we'll get back.
0: Yeah, have fun with that one. Mm-hmm. But a big part of that, though, is the fact that teams can win other trophies. Like, there are other competitions. There's two in-season tournaments that go on. I've mentioned the FA Cup. There's also the League Cup. Those go on in season. It allows for – again, it allows teams to also win other trophies.
2: Right.
0: Do the big teams still dominate them? Yes. You know, Arsenal has the most FA Cups ever. I think Man City has the most League Cups. Them or Liverpool. So it's still dominated by the big teams, of course, obviously. But there are other opportunities, and you see Crystal Palace doing it here where – are they ever going to win the league? No, they finished 15th this year.
2: Right.
0: But they can still have very successful seasons.
2: Fun, yeah.
0: So those are my five there. Staying with soccer, that's my honorable mentions there. Now on to the top five. Number five for me, staying with soccer, Bruno Fernandes.
2: Yes.
0: The midfielder for Manchester United. He's not on here for a very specific performance. This is more of a season-long thing.
2: Thank you.
0: He broke the assist record for a season in the Premier League with 21.
2: Yes.
0: The crazy part about the stat, and really why I'm putting him on here, Owen, you may know. Joe, you may not know. So Bruno Fernandes, he had 21 assists this season.
1: Way to profile me, but go ahead.
0: Well, he's a fan.
1: I know. I'm kidding.
0: So I want to ask you, because he may know, he may not know.
1: I definitely don't know.
0: But so 21 assists, that is the record, led the league, obviously. Obviously led Manchester United. On United, how many assists did the player who came in second have, do you think?
1: Okay. That's a good question.
2: I think I do know this.
1: Is it high or low?
0: It's very low. It's hysterical, actually.
1: Two.
0: So close, actually.
1: One?
0: Four.
1: Oh.
0: Four. Patrick Deguaru, he came in second in Manchester United in assists this season in the Premier League with four.
1: That's laughable, right?
0: Fernandes led the team with 21.
2: Fernandes is just a... he's a freak. He's
1: Is he eating all of the assists, or are these other players like incapable?
2: He controls the ball.
0: Yeah.
1: Okay.
2: Them.
1: Okay.
2: Like they get it to him because he can do this.
0: Okay. He's their best player.
2: Distribute and
1: so he's just the main guy. Like that's what's happening.
2: Yeah. No. Okay. He's awesome.
1: Okay.
2: He's the captain. He's great.
0: But I wanted to put him on here for this performance. He's also going to be a player that is very much someone to keep an eye on in the World Cup with Portugal. Who, by the way, spoiler to everyone, I put $20 down on Portugal winning the World Cup. I went completely against my bias against Cristiano Ronaldo and decided to bet with that.
2: There you go.
0: Knowing that, look, I may hate them, but they're really good, and it was plus 950, and I was like, why not? I had some winnings. I've got money to spend. I was like, why not? We'll throw it in there.
2: Let's go.
0: Because I heard the morning show, you know, you guys kind of want to find a team to support.
1: Oh, we never got to that. I didn't realize that.
2: I like Portugal as the pick, though.
0: I that's where I'm at. I'm like, I don't want to root for Spain or Argentina or Brazil, France. Like, I'm good. Let's find a team that maybe has never done it. Oh, Portugal's really good. And I kind of hope it goes the way of Ronaldo sits on the bench and is like a super sub for them, and it's the actual team that wins it, and he gets to hang out there.
1: But that'd be cool.
0: The sports gods won't allow that to happen. One of the greatest sports debates ever has been Messi or Ronaldo. Messi wins the World Cup. Ronaldo's going to win it this year and play at 40. A crucial – no, 41 – play a crucial role in that. But, yeah, Bruno Fernandes came in at five for me. More so the season performance for him, but I think he had two assists in the final game to actually get the record. So big for him. Number four, this is more of a team – it's Carolina's defense against Montreal. Freddie Anderson has not been particularly strong.
2: No.
0: He's actually had some pretty bad games. They just don't let shots get to him.
2: It doesn't matter. Yeah.
0: It does not matter. They are just smothering Montreal. It has made this series go from after game one, I'll be honest, as a Sabres fan, I was pretty demoralized seeing them win 6-2 and going, it should be me.
2: Yeah.
0: And I'm not saying the Sabres would have had the same performance. I will say, watching Carolina, I go,
2: Maybe
0: that would have been the exact same performance.
1: When they woke up, that's a little nightmarish.
0: It's a little nightmarish. And again, it's not like Anderson's having particularly strong games. I think he's had, even in some of the wins, like an under 800 save percentage. He's facing less than 20 goals.
2: That seems unlikely based on the fact that he hasn't lost a game. If he was given up at an 800 level, then he would give up like four shots on 20. That would be bad.
0: Which would be incredible.
2: That would be bad.
0: I want to grab this real quick with Anderson.
2: I'm curious because he's...
0: Oh, that's game one. Game one.
2: Right. That makes sense. Yes.
0: Yeah, game one, he gives up five. But then it's 833, 846, and then he does, of course, have the shutout.
2: But those, like, 833 and 846 are not good nights.
0: No. you have a goalie averaging that, you're like, please, unplayable.
2: if I won a game with an 830, I would be coming out of there going, thank you, fellas. Yeah. I was horrible tonight.
1: You're in no man's land.
2: Yeah.
0: Is that the kind of performance where you get in the locker room early and you just don't make eye contact with anybody?
2: No, I go and shake every single guy's hand and say, thank you, thank you, thank you, thank you.
1: Is it when it's the opposite? Like, yeah, if you carried them? Is that when you just go in there and be quiet?
2: I'd be sooner to be just quiet if I did that. Yeah.
3: Okay.
2: Yeah.
3: You're like, I'm a one-man.
2: The real time you do that is when your team plays great and you have a 4-on-10 and you lose and you're like,
0: my bad, guys.
3: Yeah,
0: it's my
3: just
0: bad.
3: Hide.
2: Sorry.
3: Yeah.
0: So, yes, Carolina's defense does come in at number 4 for me. I think it's just as unappealing as it is to watch, there is something
2: incredible.
0: Also, yeah, really incredible and sort of pretty to watch where you're just seeing a team with the high-end talent of Montreal. I know we did talk about that they've had these performances in the last 2 series as well. But watching a guy like Lane Hudson, who you know is so good, just be unable to do anything, you have to give credit where credit is due.
1: They're uber technical and deep. Like, yeah. Very interesting. As uninteresting they are, they're interesting, I'll say.
0: I agree. Number 3 for me, another unit, and I kind of hinted that this may happen. It's the regular season, but when you have a combined no-hitter, you got to get on the list. Houston's no-hitter, combined no-hitter against the Rangers. It is also the first one, by the way. I didn't realize it had been this long since 2024.
1: First no-hitter?
0: Yeah, first no-no since 2024. I didn't realize it had been that long.
1: We've gotten close quite a few times.
2: Yeah, there's been a couple of late burns.
0: Oh,
2: yeah.
0: When I get the Bleacher Report or the ESPN notification of like this pitcher has a no-no through 6, you're like,
2: I got that the other night for Shohei.
1: Yeah.
0: Maybe I'll check in. Maybe I won't.
1: give me that notification at 8, and then I'll feel better about checking in.
0: Inning before. If it goes to 7, I'm locked in the rest of the way.
1: Okay.
0: 6 is a little early for me. I'm the one, though, that jokes whenever I go to a baseball game. The moment a hit is given up, like in the first or second, I'm like, oh, all right, good. The no-hitter's done.
2: Yeah, right.
0: The no-hitter bit is done.
2: That's good.
0: I do that all the time. It's entirely for me. It's absolutely childish, but I do it for me. But I did want to throw Houston on here. It's regular season baseball.
2: Yeah.
0: 162 of these bad boys.
2: It's going to happen.
0: When you got a combined no-hitter, I got to throw it up there. And it was 3 pitchers as well. It wasn't like they had like a rotation of like 5 guys. It was 3 of them. So very good on that, even though they are in the AL East. But the Angels suck, so I couldn't care less. Number 2. Not necessarily a huge statistical performance, but more just in these closeout games for the Knicks. Landry Shamet going 4-for-5 from 3 in Game 3 and then 4-for-4 from 3 in Game 4.
2: That's legit.
0: It's legit. And you look at some of those stats for those Knicks teams as well. It's not just Brunson taking over a game or Cat taking over a game and putting up 40. And it's what's almost been most impressive about this Knicks group is that you look, even go back to look at that Knicks scoreboard. They put up 130. It's a bunch of dudes under 20 points.
2: Right.
0: But it's 19 here, 15 here, 18 here. And then Shamet just being nearly perfect from 3-point for 2 games.
2: Pretty.
0: I know Mitchell Robinson broke his pinky. It sounds like he's going to be playing.
1: Yeah, they're
0: game
1: joking
0: 1.
1: About it. I don't know if you caught that, but whoever was on the broadcast had a tissue over his finger.
0: Yeah.
1: Like, just what are we doing
0: here? He's going to play. I'm looking forward to the NBA Finals in part because of the Knicks.
2: Yeah.
0: I love that story.
2: Oh, it's going to be a crazy thing to watch from afar. Like, having them in the. I think it would be like watching the Sabres in the Finals from afar. Like, it's that kind of thing. Or the Bills in the Super Bowl.
1: That's why it's so endearing, anything like that. Even when the Cubs did it back in the day and the Bills hadn't yet. Right?
0: Oh,
1: like,
0: man.
1: That was, oh my God, it can happen. Like, it could happen. I know that was a 100-year championship drought. That was different, right? That was a World Series drought. That wasn't a playoff drought necessarily, I don't think. I don't remember when I was.
0: No. The Cubs had runs there.
2: Yeah.
1: But. Like, that overcoming the underdog story and watching it, even though the Knicks might not be classified as an underdog, what they've been able to do, it's endearing to anyone. I mean, we grew up in 2 playoff droughts.
0: Yeah.
1: Like, why wouldn't we want to see them win?
0: Right. I know how that feeling is. I mean, you mentioned the
1: you
0: 2016.
1: Empathize.
0: Yeah, you mentioned the 2016 World Series. Never forget. I am a freshman in college at Edinburgh, and in the dorm rooms, one of my roommates is from Cleveland.
2: Oh.
0: Didn't care about sports really at all except for one team, the then Cleveland Indians. He was in on them. Down the hall, guy from Chicago.
1: Oh, man.
0: Die-hard Cubs fan.
1: Oh, man.
0: That entire series.
1: That was awesome.
0: Everyone was in the main forum watching those games. Game 7 comes.

0: that night and knocked on his door and he's like, just please don't. And
1: I'm
0: like,
1: please, I get leave it. Me alone.
0: It's still maybe one of my favorite World Series of all time.
2: Oh, it's great.
0: I was really into Toronto and the Dodgers this past, really into that.
2: That was a good one.
0: But in terms of it's Cubs or Indians, like two teams that have had these droughts, yeah, lock me in on that. Mm-hmm. So that was a lot of fun. But back to it. Number two, Landry Shamet comes in at two. Number one, could it be anybody else? He's been the best player in the Western Conference Finals. Victor Wembanyama.
3: Oh, yeah.
0: Just unbelievable. He put up 28 last night. He had 33 in game four. When they need him most, he is spectacular. And if you're not, if you haven't been able to sit down and watch him play, I do encourage anyone to do so. He's not just a big guy. He's not just 7'6". He can pull up and shoot threes. He can lead the team down the court. He has guard skills. Mm-hmm. And he also has a nasty edge to him. He does have a little bit of that bringing back to like the old days of the NBA, the 90s and the 80s,
3: yeah.
0: Having a little bit of nasty streak in you. That's sort of what Wemby is as well. He is very old school in that sense. Because I know a lot of people really started to dislike the NBA when we got to more of like everyone was friends with each other, right? It really became a big fraternity and no one really wanted to ruffle any kind of feathers. There was no Bill Laimbeer in the league. I'm not saying Wemby is that. What I am saying, though, is trash talking and kind of genuine hatred does seem to be coming back.
2: It's cool.
0: And it's a lot of fun. I have my issues with the league. I kind of hate that the MVP of the league right now is more of a flop artist. But a guy like Wemby coming in,
2: it's pretty cool.
0: Is really cool and I think very good for the league.
3: I think it'll also allow more of that to come in, I think. It's a domino effect. When one guy of that caliber starts doing that, like working like that, others are going to follow in the footsteps.
0: Well, I think Ant started it as well with the Timberwolves. Where he couldn't wait to chirp at Kevin Durant when he was on Phoenix and Steph Curry. Like he couldn't
3: That's
0: wait.
3: A huge
0: to, at 21.
3: Part of sports.
0: Yeah.
2: It's super fun to see.
3: What does Josh Allen do?
0: I was going to say, one of my favorite things about Allen or Darlene is that they have that nasty streak to them. Allen is more hidden because football –
2: right.
0: You're not able to do what you're able to do in hockey, but like every player that's played against Allen's like, he's the biggest trash talker in the world.
2: Never shut up.
0: And then Darlene, he's a little dirty.
2: Oh.
0: He's a little dirty. Little.
2: Yeah, he's dirty. He's a dirty, ratty.
3: Him and Zach Benson. Benson's chirpy.
2: That's why they're
3: so fun to watch.
2: That's exactly it. Like, I love the way that they play because they've got so much edge. Like, so many of them. Tage can be like that, too. He can be a prick. Like,
0: yeah.
2: You know, none of your business guy. Like, I know that was a question, but like, that's his attitude. That is very representative of his attitude at times. And that is great. I think it's fun. I think sports needs that. Sports needs villains. Sports needs mean people. It's good.
0: And so, last thing on this, Wembanyama coming in at one. Joe, you mentioned it too, the Knicks. Like, I think we all would love to watch from afar.
3: Mm-hmm.
0: I think it'd be really good for the league that has had a rough go here of the storylines. We haven't even talked about the tanking rules yet, but most people feels like this Knicks team, really like Brunson. I mean, I saw the quotes coming back from Becky Hammon of, you know, I don't know if a guy his size can be the number one on a championship winning team, which, by the way, her quote is still technically correct. They've not won a championship yet. They just made that there.
3: Yeah.
0: But, you know, you have that whole thing, and then the hopefully next face of the NBA, I think the league wants him to be Wembanyama. Somebody's going to get a title, and it'll be their first one in a while or first time for Brunson or for Wembanyama as well. That could be a lot of fun, and it would be a throwback to 99.
3: It's fresh.
0: It's fresh.
3: Yeah. And I think that's the biggest takeaway. Like, the biggest thing in sports is you see these teams that are there all the time get stale. I don't want to see the Kansas City Chiefs back in the AFC Championship or the Super Bowl.
2: We were talking about that with Carolina earlier.
3: Yeah, Carolina, the same thing. It's like, enough.
0: Yeah, I kind of hate that it's their time, but like maybe it's their time.
3: Right.
0: Sort of deal.
3: So, like, finally, let's get something new in here. And the Patriots, albeit, I know the stat is it's been Patriots, Chiefs in the last however many Super Bowls,
0: yeah,
3: right?
0: Yeah.
3: Minus a couple. But at the same time, it's a new version of the Patriots. And they got smacked by the Seahawks. You saw Seattle with Sam Darnold in the Super Bowl. That was, how could you not root for them? You know what I mean?
0: Oh, I mean, you're talking to the biggest Sam Darnold stan at the station.
3: Right. But like,
0: I'm not Colin Cowherd bad, but like, I was there for Darnold.
3: Well, anything fresh and new gets you there.
2: Right.
0: Yeah.
2: It's just exciting. Yeah.
0: There's something too. I mean, we had a little bit of fresh and new OKC Indiana last year. I think the problem with that series ultimately became you don't get the historic performance from Haliburton in game seven. He gets hurt and after what started off to be an amazing run there.
2: Oh, but he was incredible. But it was selling his soul jokes were being made every day about

0: Yeah. But it took the wind out of the sails of Game 7. Hopefully we don't have any of that for the Western Conference Finals, which is going to be tomorrow. But yes, top five again, if you did not hear it. Number five, Bruno Fernandes broke the assist record in a season for the Premier League at 21. Number four, Carolina's defense. They are actually smothering Montreal. It's incredible to watch. Also boring, but again, kind of pretty in a way as well. Number three, Houston Astros. The combined no-hitter. I don't care if this is the regular season. You have a no-hitter, you have a perfect game, you're getting on the list. Number two, Landry Schammett, Nick Skard. 4-for-5 from three in game three, 4-for-4 in game four, and the number one, the best player in these playoffs right now in the NBA, Victor Wembanyama. Again, great performances, 28 last night, 33 in game four. The blocks are everywhere, the rebounds are everywhere. He is just a really, really fun player to watch. 803-0550, the number to call. 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
1: Was it this offseason that Wembanyama was living with monks?
0: Yeah, I think that was this one.
1: That is so awesome.
2: That's amazing.
1: I saw the video of him at one point in the summer, or I guess it was last winter, whatever it was, whenever the NBA offseason is. And I saw him running with like a robe on with a monk. And yep. I was like, whoa, who is that guy? And then I read the caption. It was Victor Wembanyama in his training with monks. Whoa.
0: Mm-hmm. Like, excuse me?
1: All in on Wemby now. Yeah. Like, this is awesome. I think it's so awesome. Like, I just think he's such an interesting cat. Like, he's so different. He's got a totally different vibe to me. Obviously, visually very different. Plays the game in a really interesting way. I love him and what he represents for the league.
2: Anything unorthodox like that is always super interesting.
0: Yeah. His nickname is The Alien. Yep. Which, by the way, let's take out those in nicknames. We were talking about this a little bit earlier this week. Let's take out those.
2: Is that nickname?
0: He's just Alien.
2: Yeah, we're talking about good and bad nicknames. I don't think that's a great nickname for him.
1: It's for tough. Him, I think it's okay because he is truly such an alien.
2: Yeah.
1: I think anybody else that isn't that freakish, it's a problem.
0: It's a problem.
1: But for Wembanyama, like, look at him and you go, like, all right, yeah, it works.
0: It fits. Okay. I get it.
2: Okay.
1: I'm cool with that. Like, I think that is maybe the only guy around that I would be like, yeah, he's the alien. That makes sense.
0: Yeah, it works. 7'5", plays like a guard, also has all of the abilities of a big man. The league, I think, did need that to go seven.
1: Oh, yeah.
0: You need more Wembanyama. I'm not saying they necessarily need then the Spurs to win the series. If it's OKC, Joe, you mentioned it too. Like, you need people that you're rooting against. The hate watch for game seven for many people against Shai Gilgeous-Alexander is going to be high.
2: They've turned themselves into the villain. Like, that's what's happened here.
0: It also feels like in record time, by the way. Like, I've said this a lot, too. Like, I want my sports teams to eventually become villains. I want that. That means you're winning. That means you're taking people off. That's awesome. But it also seems like it takes a little bit of time. Mm-hmm. I'd even say the Chiefs, like, they eventually became villains, but
2: that took 5 years.
0: It took a little while because they were the team that they
2: were the fresh new thing at one point. That's what it was. Finally overtaking the
1: Mahomes
2: Patriots.
1: Mahomes was out there slinging it, throwing 50 touchdowns a year.
0: I think that was a big part of it, too, is that his style of play was very different from what we saw from the Patriots for so long. The dominance of the West Coast offense and the dink and dunk, where with Mahomes, Reed, and the speed demons that they had, it was like, we're going to throw the ball 45 yards down the field every play. It's going to be incredible. You're going to love every second of it.
2: Right.
0: And then I think as well what worked too is Mahomes didn't immediately win a Super Bowl. He does lose to the Patriots that first year of the year he throws the 50 touchdown passes. But yeah, it took them a little while because you had the great games against San Francisco. And yes, they won and it didn't become too much too fast.
1: Right.
0: Then it did become too much.
1: Right.
0: And, you know, when we're eventually rooting for Philadelphia, of all cities, is the hero of the story.
2: Yeah, come on.
0: You know you've gone too far, right? LeBron James, as a villain, has been fun. So, like, as much as I can't stand OKC because I think visually the product is bad, you do got to credit
1: the team.
0: We were talking rivalries to start today's show, you know, how much they are important to the fabric of sports and the rising levels of sports. The same can be said of you want to see the bad guy go down.
1: Yeah.
0: And I'm even seeing that too. Like, I know we all personally hate Carolina. You also do want to see Vegas lose.
1: Yes.
2: Very much.
0: In the Stanley Cup final.
1: See that happen.
0: You want to see the guys that are wearing the black hats go down.
1: Yeah. For sure. There's nobody I want to win this fight.
0: I was going to say, it's just tough for us because we're like, I also hate Carolina.
1: Yeah.
0: And they will, in fact, play the final, which is frustrating. Right. 803-0550, again, the number to call. We were talking a lot on Alex Tuck as well earlier today. If you want to jump in and give your thoughts on that, would you want to keep Alex Tuck? Would you want to sign him to that long-term deal, or would you rather the Sabres move on? We'd love to hear your thoughts. Zach Jones, Joe Calley, Owen Parker here on a Friday on WGR.
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0: down, players may be reacting to a call. But then, to me, if they're not fooling the referees, it's like, okay, that's like the players are taught to sell calls these days. I mean, can officiating get better? Of course. We're always working on that. Can officials get fooled occasionally? We're always looking at that as well. But the officiating is incredible.
1: That is NBA Commissioner Adam Silver. You know, funny enough on that, I don't have a problem with the officials. Like, I agree with them at that point. Like, officials are going to get fooled. Like, my biggest issue now in review, I'm going to call it culture, but it's really just in just reviews in sports.
2: Yeah.
1: My issue is, okay, enough slowing it down to where the human eye can't process that.
3: Yeah.
1: No one could see that live. That's what has always bothered me with reviews, where we're slowing it down to like as limited frames as possible.
3: Yeah.
2: Why even have them out there if you're going to do that?
1: Exactly. Why even have any officials out there if we're going to do that?
2: Because you make them look like fools, all of it. Like, because it's not what they called looked right. And then, like you said, they slow it down where you're seeing it frame by frame, inch by inch. And it's like, oh, the fraction of the hair sticking off of the ball was out of bounds or something like that.
1: I you know, hate like that stuff. Yeah. I think it's half the reason, real quick here on the NFL, we'll get to your calls here in a moment. I think it's half the reason why we don't know what a catch is. It's because we slow it down so much. These guys are hitting the ground with some force.
3: Yes.
1: It's going to move. I'm sorry.
3: It's the way it works. I know. Yeah. And the diving definitely leads to hesitancy from referees, and that is a big deal. It's a story in the NHL right now, too.
1: With the World Championships, Matthew Tkachuk, right? The official going over and just being like, no, Matthew, you're better than that. Come on.
3: Don't do that. Exactly. And so, you know, that there's a responsibility on the players a little bit to, like, tone it down so that these guys can do their jobs.
1: I think it's sort of what Silver was hinting, as much grief as I'll give him, and I had plenty of it last night as well, but, like, I think that's sort of what he's hinting at is, like, players are sort of taught this now. Like, there's only so much, and I agree with that. Like, that's why I get more mad at the players for that than for, you know, the league itself. There's only so much an official can do, because there are going to be some fouls. But with SGA, the annoying and funny part is, he throws his body around like he was just hit by a semi-truck.
3: I know. It's crazy.
1: It's just ridiculous. And, you know, saw it last night. He had an awful game.
3: Oh, he was terrible.
1: I think he was minus 28 in the plus-minus, which was the lowest in a elimination style game since 2023. Joel Embiid was that player. He's been awful from the floor in this series. Been horrendous from three, by the way.
2: Yes.
1: It's not that he's this incredible three-point shooter, but this season he was around 38%. He's shooting 29% in these playoffs.
2: Yeah. Horrendous it's a nightmare from scenario. Three. I love it because everyone's like, these memes going around on social media, it's just depowered Homelander with SGA. So, you know, it's just funny. Like,
1: it's sort of what it is.
2: It's him hopping on the ground and questioning what's going on. That's what SGA looks like out on the court.
1: It is incredible, though. Like, I'll hear people still give grief to soccer with flopping, which, like, fair. They sort of invented it. I don't disagree. But now I'm also like, it's in every sport. I love Josh Allen. Let's all be fair. He sells some calls.
3: Absolutely. Like, absolutely.
1: They all do now.
3: See, that's the way if there's an advantage to be gained in any way from doing it, somebody out there in the sports world is going to do it. They'll cheat. They'll lie. They'll do whatever you got to do. If it helps me win 1% more games, then I'm going to do it.
1: I mean, that was the argument forever with steroids in baseball.
3: Right.
1: Everyone's doing it. So if I'm not, what am I doing?
3: I'm behind.
1: Right. I mean, I also always go back to college football recruiting. I mean, you throw basketball in it, but college football was famous for it. Everybody was paying players.
3: Right.
1: It was just who was better at hiding it and not being so blatant about it. That's where schools like SMU in the 80s gets caught, is they were being brazen about it. You know, they're getting the governor of Texas involved.
2: Yeah, right.
1: You know, that was the issue there. Yeah.
2: But also with Allen, there's no embellishment penalties in the NFL. So when there's no consequence, why wouldn't you do it? You know what I mean?
1: Absolutely. Like,
2: It's an advantage at the end of the day, but I do understand people getting really frustrated, myself included, watching it, because it's like, okay, this is ridiculous. Like,
3: I think a little bit of it is people feel like they're trying to fool us.
2: Yes.
3: It's like that, and that's probably the most offensive thing about it, is people don't want to feel like they're getting got.
1: Mm-hmm.
3: You get the ref. I don't care, as long as it's not my team. Like, don't try and fool me, guy. I think there's probably a lot of that subconsciously that's like, you know, get out of here.
1: No, I think that's right. 803-0550, again, the number to call. Let's keep getting connected to our fans. Joe is up first here. Joe, how are we doing this morning?
4: I'm good, guys. How are you doing?
1: Doing well.
4: Well, so you guys were talking about who you really don't want to see any of these teams, these two teams win, between Carolina and Vegas. win the cup. And like, I get it because I really hate Vegas and I don't.

0: really like Carolina. But honestly, I kind of want Vegas to win, but I need Mitch Marner to win Conn Smythe so I could just laugh at Toronto, because I'm still pretty upset about the Sabres. So I need to laugh at somebody to make myself feel better. And, you know, I'm still pretty upset they also won the draft lottery, so they need to be taken down a peg. Joe, I would love to see them go on a run that way, where we went on, where every good player we had would win a cup within 2 years of leaving the team. So that's what I want to see happen at Toronto.
1: Joe, I kind of like this point that you brought up. The Marner discussion is maybe the coolest part of Vegas, like, for all the kind of grossness that's around there.
2: Yeah.
1: I'm sort of with Joe on that, though. Like, the moment I would see him lift the cup, if they were to win it, as much hate as I'd have, I'd be like, good for him.
3: Yeah.
1: That's awesome.
3: Toronto. Yeah.
1: Yeah.
2: I would love for him to get that under his belt and, like, you know, kind of stuff it on Toronto. I have a real issue with Carter Hart. I just can't. I cannot deal with him. I think he, whatever. I don't need to get into it. I think he not be in the league and should not have the opportunity to be in the Stanley Cup final and touch the Stanley Cup. I think it's an embarrassment.
3: And have his name
2: so
3: put on it potentially.
2: I've got an issue there with Vegas, but if I was able to remove that, which I am not, it's just not going to happen. I hate them because of him. I would love for them to win, because I think it would be cool for Marner. I think it would be good for Jack too. I don't need to hate him that bad. Like, if he gets two, like,
1: his career would become a real curious one to talk about too. He'd have a gold medal, the first one for the United States since 80.
2: Yeah.
1: And ultimately only their second one ever.
2: Right.
1: He would have two Stanley Cups.
2: As a 1C.
1: As a 1C, he's had multiple 80 plus point seasons. I think he had 90 this year as well, or 90 plus.
2: That might be right. Mm-hmm. Let me make sure here.
1: It sucks for Buffalo. He sort of did reach the highs that he was pegged to be. Maybe took him a little while with, you know, because of the Sabres and the situation here, but he became one of the greatest U.S.-born players ever.
2: Yeah.
1: He has, in fact, done that. And if he were to win a second cup, and he's not 30 yet, or he just turned 30?
2: He is 29 right now. Mm-hmm. He had 90 points last year, 94 the year before. So he
1: 90 point player now.
2: Yep. Whatever you were thinking when the Sabres drafted him second overall in the Connor McDavid draft, like, he's there.
3: Yeah.
2: He's that good.
1: And you know what's funny with his career now too, and this goes to McDavid. McDavid's the better player.
2: Yeah.
1: But boy, the differences in their resumes.
2: Oh, it's vast. Insane.
1: But it becomes a fun conversation going back to the 2015 class of, McDavid did become the better individual player. Eichel won everything. Right. Eichel wins the gold medals. He has the two Stanley Cups. He's probably going to eventually, I would be stunned if he doesn't close out his career with at least a Hart Trophy. You know, probably
2: Eichel?
1: doesn't get multiple. Mm. But you even mentioned, too, he's an number 1C. He may get a Selke somewhere in there. There probably is an individual award.
2: Yeah, I think Selke's way more likely than Hart. I think he's not quite in the Hart conversation. I think there's too many McDavid, McCarr, McKinnons, and then plus the next generation of
1: Celebrini.
2: Like, he's not going to crack into that to me. I don't think he ever will. He's never scored above 100. You got to have 100.
1: No, that's right. Yeah.
2: 120 points.
1: He's never been a 100-point scorer.
2: So I love the player. He's a dream first-line centerman. He's great. So, you know, good for him.
1: Also, the way he skates, you could take his number off. You could put a full, like, shield over his head so you can't see his hair. I can recognize Eichel skating anywhere.
2: Oh, that long, deep stride.
1: Yeah. Yes. Even just the fact he's standing straight up. There's no player I can recognize skating more than Jack Eichel.
2: It's really impressive.
3: I got to say, we've talked about this, especially as the Olympics happened and all of that, because it was, do you hate Jack Eichel still? Or whatever, I'm really not there. If he wins another Stanley Cup, he wins another Stanley Cup. I honestly respect to him for doing that. I'm not bitter about what happened with the Sabres. It's so far removed now. The drought's over. We're in a totally different spot. And, you know, Rascal Flats, the broken road that led me straight to you, right? Like, all of that happens and the Sabres end up breaking the playoffs. I wipe my hands clean of all of that. It's over. Like, honestly, I can respect the player, and he is one of the better American-born players. And like you said, if he wins the Stanley Cup now...
1: Second one.
3: If he wins the second Stanley Cup, I mean, talk about cementing that quite a bit. So
2: yeah,
3: it's cool to watch. I'm gotta say, if I can't really root for anybody because I'm with Owen on the whole Carter Hart situation. I want nothing to do with that. And Carolina, I just don't want to win a Stanley Cup at all. I know it might be their time and all of that. I can't root for the Carolina Hurricanes. No. It's just never going to come across my brain. So this will be me just watching objectively. But Eichel, that'd be kind of a cool story to come out of it, I guess, is one of the better American-born players cements himself.
1: I am trying to, like, use Carolina as, like, a reason why the Bills, it'll be their time.
2: Yeah.
1: Instead of using Carolina, I'm using Arsenal, I'm using Carolina. Yeah. Like, yeah, yeah, yeah. It's, you know, sometimes
3: I'll let
1: it's
3: Carolina
1: go.
3: I don't care.
1: Like, yeah. Not them, yeah. Not them.
2: I don't need that ammunition.
1: Yeah, it's like the 20, Knicks. 20 years I could be using the Knicks as well, but it was just their time.
3: Yeah.
1: They've been around for enough.
3: Wasn't it the 20-year anniversary of the Carolina series with the Sabres, Game 5 or something like
2: yeah,
3: that?
2: Yeah, Game 5.
3: Last night?
2: Yeah, yeah.
3: So, yeah, we're getting towards where that came crashing down. Mm-hmm. So I'm okay. I'm not okay with that. And the same GM that kept him down for a while was on that team. So yeah. I'm not yeah, really cool out. With that. Shout out. Shout out. Shout out GMKA.
2: I mean, he did also build the team.
3: He did.
2: Now,
3: he
2: so
3: did.
2: Whatever.
3: He did. Bygones are bygones.
2: Exactly.
1: Real quick on him, because I've asked Derek this, but I'll ask you guys this as well. Speaking on Adams, real quick. Do you think after this Sabre season, even though there are still rumblings around there with him of like, no, he kind of did have to be fired for this team to reach its next level, he did still build the team. Josh Stone ends up being an incredible trade acquisition. He gets rid of a player in J.J. Paterka, who ended the season for Utah as a fourth liner for them. I mean, that's a rough contract for them.
3: Yeah.
1: He gets another GM job, right?
2: I think not at first. Yep. I think he gets an AGM job, but I think he will get another shot.
3: Very true. I'm with you on that.
1: Because I know he interviewed with Edmonton, right?
2: Vancouver.
3: Vancouver Canucks. That's who it was. I got to say, like, you look back on certain things, and in the moment it was infuriating, the whole palm trees conversation, all of that, right? The trades he made, the draft picks, like it wasn't all terrible. It just he accounted for 40% of the playoff drought,
1: and
3: like that's what it was.
1: And for me, it will always be, because we were talking about this earlier with the don't just trust the young guys, don't do nothing in the offseason because you like the team you have. That's what I mean. I've said this. I think Adam's career as the GM for the Sabres ultimately ends in the 2023 offseason when they just miss out on the playoffs. Florida takes their spot, and they are unable to do any. I don't even think unable. They just don't really do anything in that offseason. They bring in Eric Johnson, they bring in Connor Clifton, they sign Kyle Oposo back. Like, that's their offseason. And then it's the other inactive points, not doing anything in the losing streak. I know it's ultimately probably, you know, him sending Noah Austlin down that sort of severs the connection between him and Lindy Ruff, and maybe it eventually does really lead to his firing. But at least for me, it all comes back to that moment. That's where I do get excited for Yarmo. Oh, and I think we agree, like, as much as I would maybe trust the young guys, Hellenius looks great, Austin looks great, it's like plan C for me.
2: Right.
1: Like, things have to go wrong for that to ultimately be where you end up. I can still be excited about it. I can still be comfortable with it.
2: Of course.
1: But I think things have to go wrong.
2: You're allowed to want better than that. And I think you should for a team that is in a window.
1: But I do think he'll get another job. I really do.
2: Yeah.
3: I agree.
1: Just because
2: I think the only thing that could really hold him back from that is if there have always been sort of questions about his personality, I guess I'll say, about how he can handle media and what, you know, the buzz of it all. And I think the only thing that could hold him back is if teams don't think he can handle it.
1: Right.
2: That's the only. But even then, I think he could still get a job as a co-GM or an AGM or a whatever.
1: He
2: head
1: also
2: of scouting.
1: He may have to be to somebody like, we got a president of hockey ops.
2: Yeah.
1: You do this, and we'll kind of oversee everything.
2: Yeah, exactly.
1: 803-0550. You still on hold? Stay there. We'll be right back after a quick timeout on WGR.
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6: Quick final segment, wrapping up our run here this week. We've got Tim and Brad coming up 1 to 3. Shelton Bulldog 3 to 7. Sabres Live coming up at the top of the hour. Before we wrap up here, though, we'll go back to the phones. Tim is on the line. Tim, how we doing?
7: All right. I am going to officially renounce my hatred of Jack Eichel, and here's why. I had an epiphany, which wasn't too painful, but I realized Jack Eichel, all he wanted was to be able to continue his playing career. He didn't want to have the surgery that everybody else had, the cervical neck fusion, and if I'm wrong, stop me here. But I believe it's the same cervical neck fusion I had, and I never came back 100%. Matter of fact, I can't lift 25 pounds without getting a migraine headache. Mm-hmm. All Jack Eichel wanted to do was be able to keep on playing hockey, and as you can see from the results, he's as good as he ever was. So I am officially renouncing my hatred of Jack Eichel.
8: What a moment.
6: Yeah, there we go.
8: What a moment.
6: I got it. I don't disagree. Like, he just wanted to do what he wanted to do.
8: My only issue I still have with him is when he came back and said whatever stupid stuff he said. That's all I've got.
6: Took that much time, 7 years to get that loud or something like whatever he said.
8: Like, you want to, like, all right, screw you for that.
6: No need to get snarky.
8: Everything else, I'm fine.
9: Mm-hmm. Right, because it was when he came after the fans. Yeah. I think ultimately, I know there's rumblings, too, that he maybe put in his trade request before that.
8: Oh, he did. Yes,
9: it sort of gave him an out. Which,
8: of course, but I don't like even that. Mm-hmm. They were terrible, and
9: that's
8: you
9: my
8: knew they
9: point.
8: Were terrible.
9: That was my big point. Is ultimately the guy really? I think just wanted to win, and at the time, the Sabres were not pointing to any of that in the near future. Hockey, while I think one player can help change a franchise and put them in the playoffs, if you're that bad.
8: Yeah, you can. There's only so much you can do.
9: There's only so much you can do. And, I mean, we have not gotten to talk about, like, the tanking policies in the NBA and stuff like that. Yeah. I think the NHL and NBA are two sports that really do not need a lottery. You have a single guy can really change the fortunes of a franchise. Mm-hmm. But to that point, and Buffalo is this, Charlotte Hornets have been this for years as well in the NBA. If your organization's that bad, you're just going to waste those talents. And that sometimes will happen. It is what it is. But I don't know. I mean, there is a part of me that does like that Eichel somewhat was right. I think because it forced, in many ways, the Sabres to probably look at themselves in the mirror.
8: Yeah.
9: And to change some things. It maybe took way longer than we all wanted. Mm-hmm. But I can also look back and go, okay, it was a painful part of this organization's history. But the drought is over with. Their playoff series wins drought is over with.
6: Yeah.
9: They seem to be fully back.
6: The broken road got us here, man. That's all it is.
9: And while they don't have the perfect replication of, you know, when Ryan O'Reilly leaves, he goes on and wins a cup. You know, the Sabres, you know, Alex Tuch and Noah Austin maybe lead them to a cup. I think all three of us agree there's a very real chance Tuch is not on the team. Both played pivotal roles in this season and how it ultimately ended for them, especially, I would say, in the Boston series in particular. Tuck was great in that, 4 goals, 7 points in 6 games. Oslund, for

0: for three games was instrumental for them, specifically in game three mm-hmm. with the empty net and the primary assist. He was awesome. Is it perfect? No. Do I wish it worked with Jack? Absolutely.
1: Of course.
0: I think it was written in the stars that an American-born player would be perfect for Buffalo, right? It was awesome. It is what it is. My only issue is he plays for Vegas. As much as I like that they're ruthless, there are points where they're too ruthless and I think they almost embrace the black hat too much.
1: Yeah.
0: For me, the guy I'm rooting for is Marner because of, Owen, you brought it up, you know, the death threats he received in Toronto, the mm-hmm. hate that he got there.
2: I looked into that more yesterday. That's pretty egregious stuff.
0: Yeah, it's bad. And so for me, I'm kind of with the caller from the last segment. I sort of want Toronto to have to eat it a little bit more and to have sort of what Buffalo had, which was a player leaves and immediately they have a glow up. I mean, mm-hmm. That kid leaves in the summer, comes back, and they're hot all of a sudden. That's what Marner is right now.
1: Exactly.
0: That'll do it for us. More hockey on the way after this quick timeout. Sabres Live. 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
3: It's Friday. Welcome into Sabres Live, and it could well be the final night of the Eastern Conference Final as Carolina looks to punch their ticket and get to that matchup that they would host in Game 1 against the Vegas Golden Knights. But obviously work to be done. They lead the series against the Habs 3-1. Yeah. With Marty, I'm Brian, and it is a time to pause whenever you start talking about the games, because the games often feel secondary in the hockey world and the world of life. On the heels of yesterday's news, which was stunning for so many, because of the most recent high-profile visibility of Claude Lemieux carrying the torch in Montreal, and now he is no longer with us, passing at the age of 60 in, you know, what police determined to be a suicide. And it is shocking, to say the least.
4: Absolutely. It was I walked around with a big pit, not even a pit, like a basketball size pit in my stomach all day yesterday. I didn't really know Claude Lemieux. I played against him, but I knew he was, being that he was with the Montreal Canadiens in the 80s and played against the Quebec Nordiques. And, you know, we just watching Game 3 of the conference final, Claude Lemieux walking in with his number 32 and both hands up in the air. The crowd went crazy. And you talk about playoff hockey. I think Claude Lemieux, more than anybody in the history of the NHL, will be remembered for his playoff more than his regular seasons, and it started in 1986, and the Sabres missed the playoffs that year, but Quebec lost to Hartford 3-0 in the first round. Montreal beat Boston, and then they met in round two, and Montreal ended up winning in game seven overtime at the Forum, and Claude Lemieux scored the game-winning goal that year. And the reaction after, him skating away, down on his knees, hands to the, you know, rafters, hands in the, like, just overwhelmed by the emotions of that moment and what it meant. And Montreal ended up winning the Cup in 86, you know, with Patrick Roy as the Conn Smythe, a young guy again. So we saw a lot of players reacting on social media yesterday. Darren McCarthy of the Red Wings. And, you know, Steve Yzerman, and that rivalry between the Colorado Avalanche and the Detroit Red Wings, and Claude Lemieux hitting Chris Draper into the boards from behind, and the next year McCarthy fighting Lemieux and all of that. And post-careers, they've sat down and talked about it. And so, obviously,
3: but that's the thing. That's just, like, that is literally just the tip of Claude Lemieux's career. I mean, immediately after the 86 Cup win, he's part of arguably the greatest hockey series of all time, which was the 87 Canada Cup.
4: Yes.
3: He would win the Conn Smythe with the Devils' first cup in 95. He would immediately go to Colorado to give them their first cup in 96. He would go back to New Jersey to win again in 2000, one of the rarest breeds to win four cups with three different teams. And, Marty, one thing, and you and I have talked about this, obviously never imagining this day, we have talked about Claude Lemieux a fair amount, more than we ever would have imagined in the last few years, because of your instant connection, and, you know, that you saw in Zach Benson, and that he could be potentially a Claude Lemieux type. And it allowed us to do a little deep dive in Claude a couple of years ago, and we talked about how he should obviously be in the Hall of Fame with the numbers that he has posted. His regular season numbers are good. His off the charts numbers, I think, will forever be unbelievable for so many people. The fact that he's in the top 10 all time in playoff goals, but you, as a French Canadian, Claude, as a French Canadian, I cannot imagine sitting in a top 10 list like this, being sandwiched between

0: the names Maurice Richard and Jean Beliveau.
1: Yeah, no, that's...
0: And honestly, if we're only talking about Claude's career, which seems almost heartless at this point because it's not about that, I just can't imagine what that's like to have your name there.
1: It's incredible. And look, we could do a whole hour talking about Claude Lemieux and game by game and series by series his impact. You talk about 95 winning the Conn Smythe. I remember playing against him when he was with the Phoenix Coyotes, and he had Jeremy Roenick and Keith Tkachuk and Teppo Numminen and Sean Burke, and they were a good team, and they were tough to play against. But the biggest thing here, when you talk about the person and the impact, like a couple of weeks ago, I'm in Montreal for the Sabres series against the Canadiens. I get in my hotel room, I turn RDS, which is the French ESPN, and there's an hour-long show about Claude Lemieux and his life and his career, talking to his parents, talking to his kids. And I remember Brendan Lemieux, who was here in Buffalo, and talking about how, well, my dad wasn't around a whole lot when he played when we were young, but he's around now, and we're catching up, and we're doing things together. And there's a picture of Brendan Lemieux at the Spengler Cup this year winning, and he said, my son's favorite person will be watching from upstairs. That is just a few months ago, where, you know, Brendan's son is in the hands of his grandpa and, you know, talking about the impact that he's having on, not on the hockey side, but on the personal side now. And unfortunately, that was the sad news yesterday.
0: And Darren Dreger from TSN, our hockey insider, joins us amidst this conversation, which I'm sure you've talked about at length here, Darren. If there's anything you just want to add in the realm of mental health, hockey, Claude Lemieux, whatever feels important to you at this point in time.
2: Well, in looking at the picture of the Lemieux boys there, Brendan and his father, Claude, and his son, I guess what hits hard for me is, you know, that he goes this way. And, you know, as a proud husband, father, and grandfather, you wonder what Claude was going through. So it's hard to imagine, you know, the struggles that we're unaware of individually in so many different walks of life, including those who, you know, unfairly we assume for most of his adult life has been at the top of the mountain, right? Four Stanley Cups, a Conn Smythe winner, viewed as one of a small list of ultimate warriors, if you want to use that term, during his NHL days. You would think that, you know, he had everything going his way.
1: A successful agent.
2: Yeah, a successful agent on top of all of that. And to leave everything that he's left behind, and that picture really resonates with me. You feel for the man and what he was going through that nobody perhaps knew about to get to a point where he couldn't manage it anymore.
1: Yeah, I totally agree. Sometimes, you know, we still in 2026 feel like, you know, there's a macho side to life I'll use my example as a man that you, like, you know, don't want to let anybody see you're struggling and all that. All that's not how life goes. Everybody struggles and everybody needs a hand and, you know, a friend and family in times. And that's very hard to see. You know, I remember playing, like I was saying, when he was with Phoenix, he was tough. And he always had that look like he was going to run you over to put the puck in the back of the net. But in your career, did you have any crossing with Claude Lemieux, either as a reporter or later as an agent?
2: Yeah, both sides. Certainly as a player in my earlier days, you know, following his career and just how prolific a playoff performer he was, right? Mm. I mean, for the younger generation who, you know, isn't familiar, I mean, just dig in a little bit. You don't have to dig that deep to find out how impactful a performer Claude Lemieux was. And, you know, then to deal with him as a player agent and to deal with, you know, the players who he represented, you know, he always did right by his clients. And you talk to general managers who dealt with Claude, and I'm privileged enough to have that conversation. Not as we look back now and pay tribute to Claude Lemieux and his passing, But just the transition from being a hockey player to then a player agent, and many have done it, and then some of these player agents go on to be very successful general managers like Ken Hughes and

0: Bill Zito comes to mind, and others, but he was always fair. He always did right and knew what the market was for his players, but he also recognized with that depth of hockey knowledge that, all right, this is a fair deal that's on the table by this NHL team. You know, we can try and get better, but your chances of winning, you know, in the next place maybe aren't going to be as good. So all of the factors that he had experience in as a high-level player, I think made him a terrific player agent.
1: There's just so much to process here in the sense that, you know, as I referenced that top 10 goal scoring list all time in the playoffs, and to be sandwiched between Richard and Béliveau, but obviously the list includes the greatest of the great. And yet Claude was so different and so hated. So hated. Like, you normally don't look at a top 10 list in sports and see a name that elicits. Mm. And boiling. This is just from people boiling. On the outside. And imagine people on the inside that had to live him showing them up repeatedly on the biggest stage and doing it his way. Like, we live in the Brad Marchand world.
2: Yeah.
1: I dare say Brad almost doesn't hold a candle to what Claude Lemieux was at his peak. There's a lot of similarities, right? In their intensity and their over-the-edge nature. But my goodness, like, he is an exception to the rule in the history of the game to be that prolific. You're not supposed to be that good and be able to play that way.
0: And hated as much as he was, right? Yeah. I mean, and again, that's what resonates with me is, you know, normally when somebody passes, there is an outpouring. That's just human nature. That's natural. And you don't have to be a high-level hockey player or a celebrity to earn that sort of adoration and just the outpouring of condolences and whatnot. To see and hear Darren McCarty and then to read his post, I mean, when you think of those days of Colorado versus Detroit, you know, the documentary that most of us saw, that is just incredible. Like, how Chris Draper can sit, you know, at the same table after what went on in that series and the battles that they had. But then how Claude Lemieux showed up when he had to show up, you know, a while after the fact. But he knew going in, enemy territory, there's a score to settle. That's the code. That's the honor of the sport. I'm going to be honorable. I'm going to stand in there. And then to read and to hear McCarty talk about Claude Lemieux the way that he did, again, that just for me puts it all in perspective. But, you know, we don't use the description of power forward as often as we once did because there aren't that many of them, right? Like, there are hybrid versions, you know. Josh Anderson maybe is a hybrid version when he wants to play that way. Marty and I joked about this on air at TSN recently. But Claude Lemieux almost took that to a different level, right? Because, you know, he had that high-level skill. There's no doubt about that. Again, well-documented. But it wasn't just the physicality. It was the willingness to do anything to beat his opponent individually or as a team. And I mean anything. There was no line that this man wouldn't cross physically. Again, well documented, to give his team the advantage. Absolutely no line.
2: He made his teammates angry at him as well. Ken Denico, I listened to him this morning talking about, you know, his friend and somebody that he actually Claude lived with Ken Denico for a little bit, a couple of months in New Jersey. And he goes, he made us mad in the locker room. He would tell us things that were like, you can't tell your teammates that stuff. But he would. I heard a story about Claude when he was in Phoenix. They played a game in Montreal, and he got up and pointed his finger at everybody in the locker room and told them exactly what he thought of every single one of them. And, well, Jeremy Roenick didn't like it, and Keith Tkachuk didn't like it, but they had a certain level of you know, a status that they could, but everybody else took it. Everybody was like, that's Lemieux, I'm going to listen to it. So, I mean, now you got, like, a couple of his players are still in the playoffs. I mean, Freddie Anderson is playing goal for Carolina, and Freddie Anderson has been very open about how Claude Lemieux helped him, you know, through some battles and everything. Rasmus Anderson with Vegas. Like, there's guys that You know, they thought, this is great. I'm playing in the conference final, Stanley Cup final, whatever.
0: Yeah.
2: And my agents, you know, my friend and supporting me, and now they got to go through this as well. Like, there's a lot of people that are going to have not now, but maybe in a few weeks from now, we'll be revisiting everything and going through the emotions again. Like, that's going to be going to be tough for sure. But
0: you wonder though, Marty, quickly, you know, obviously they're going to have tremendous support from their teammates around them, both Rasmus Anderson in Vegas and Freddie with the Carolina Hurricanes as they get ready for Game 5 tonight. And each individual man and their families are going to deal with this over a grieving period.
2: Yep.
0: You wonder if it's just, I wonder if it's so fresh that you just

0: Happy Chips and his time at the Toronto Maple Leafs.
1: Dragger Cafe.
0: Yeah, you know, just, I mean, so all of the, we're all layered in some capacity, but, you know, Freddie just thinks about lots of different things outside the realm of hockey. That's just how he's wired. So I definitely think about those two guys and what they're dealing with now. And hockey should be and will be secondary at some point, but when they're in it the way they're in it, yep, maybe this is a healthy distraction.
2: Well, and I think about all the players over time, and I think it's been highlighted more recently because that's the world younger players live in, and they have an outlet, yeah, of social media to promote things that they stand for. But I do want to, you know, recognize people,
0: yeah,
2: that take the time to promote mental health awareness and
1: hotline support,
2: everything. Yeah. And yeah, it's hard enough when you're going through it to then become an advocate for it. But many people, yeah, have that ability. And I hope, again, that moments like this cause all of us to, for,
0: yeah,
2: the immediate future and moving forward, to do a better job of not only raising awareness, but being there for one another. And it's actually, yeah, kind of interesting with it being Claude, who's so polarizing, right, as we've discussed. There's an important element in mental health, and it's the we factor. And
0: right,
2: you don't, we're all the same. Mm. And if you have any sense of awareness and what's going on around you,
0: mm-hmm,
2: the person, a person that you may see dealing with some sort of distress, you don't have to be their best friend. You can be an observer to a situation and still help.
1: Mm-hmm.
2: And mm-hmm, sometimes people closest to situations have difficulty bringing it all together, figuring out how to help. We almost often overthink, how do we help?
0: Yeah.
2: And sometimes if we just feel instinctually that someone needs a hello, an honest, how are you doing? Sometimes those can be breakthrough moments. So,
0: well, yeah, in saying that, Duffer, though, I guess what I want to recognize on the heels of that is we are in such a better place as media, you know, professional media, and as a sport. And our sport, you know, is professional hockey. It's the National Hockey League, but this spreads throughout sport, period. That these players now, even though, you know, I think of Victor Hedman and what he had to deal with the Tampa Bay Lightning, and Linus Ullmark with the Ottawa Senators. I mean, there's more and more that show the courage to come out eventually when they feel comfortable enough to talk about, well, why did they do that? Not to express to all of us why they were away. Well, in part, they're going through their process, but they're doing it in the hope that they can help somebody else. That's what I believe. And I, you know, this isn't a shameless plug, but this always resonates with me too, because I did a series a number of years back with Paul Ranger, and it was called The Mystery of Paul Ranger. Mm-hmm. And of course, you remember, he was a star defenseman with Tampa Bay Lightning. His career was on the upshoot. He was, you know, taken, and then he disappeared. And, you know, it was so private. You know, Paul confided in his parents, his immediate family, but really no one else. And I remember asking them the question and phrasing it with the title of the series, The Mystery of Paul Ranger, what happened? And he instantly broke down on camera, just broke down, because he didn't know how to express or explain in that moment what happened. But the reason he did that series wasn't for accolades or any of that. He just felt like maybe his experience and everything that he had been through to get to a place of success and good health might help somebody else.
2: So, well, one thing,
1: and it could be at 60, it could be at 20. I mean, it's not,
2: which is really important here, because we, as an older generation, need to constantly remind in the most positive, encouraging ways

0: our youngest, and that is really young, and that's always an eye opener here.
1: Yeah.
0: As how young issues begin at, and how long people carry things at, and for how long. Like, for example, last night we watched the Noah Kahan documentary. Noah is one of the most popular musical artists in the world. And this documentary, which, you know, was a lead up to his current album, The Great Divide, which, of course, is having great success. But Noah would have never known that after his last album, even though it was such a success. The whole thing, you know, it's titled Out of Body, and he has struggled with so much. And he is still so young. And I encourage everyone to just take a look at it. It's on Netflix. It's it's an eye-opener. We shouldn't need so many eye-openers, but again, for young people, and again, the blessing here is that Noah went to therapy, continues to go to therapy, and what he carries the torch for as an artist for his home state of Vermont is to continue to raise money so that, especially because the state is largely rural, that people that live in rural communities have access to mental health.
1: Yeah.
0: Dregs, we're all from Canada, the three of us on this show right now. There's an awful lot of open space, like there is in America. From one town to a next, once you get away from the greater metropolises of this continent. And that space becomes very hard to navigate for a lot of people that live almost disconnected from the daily world that we find ourselves in. There's a lot of space out there, and
1: those issues will find you wherever you are.
0: A lot of negative intrusions find their way in. Yeah.
1: Absolutely. Yeah. Listen, Dregs, we got about 5 minutes. I know you got to run and
2: some other things.
1: But I do want to ask you a couple of questions on the hockey side of it. And I have a question from a fan that wants to know something. But first of all, I mean, because we're talking Claude Lemieux, he won the Cup with the Devils in 2000. The Devils are the only team that have been able to come back down 3-1 in a conference final out of 73 teams that have done it, right? And maybe that's a good parallel, like the, you know, leadership and whatever. And they did win the Cup in 2000 that year. Montreal's down 3-1 to Carolina. Do you see anybody on Montreal that could stand up like a Claude Lemieux probably did in 2000 and say, hey, this is how we got to get it done? Or do they not have that experience, that type of leadership yet? Because it takes the time, but do you see somebody from Montreal being able to do that?
2: Well, I mean, unfortunately, the guy who's probably most prepared and capable of doing it is the head coach, Marty St. Louis, and I don't like his chances of putting the skates back on. And I'm not belittling some of the leadership or, you know, some of the depth that the Montreal Canadiens have. For me, it's more about the Carolina Hurricanes and how they have found their stride very, very, very quickly. I mean, awards should be won based on the video presentation made between game one and two by Rod Brindamore and the staff, because they snapped into form for game two, three, and then game four was just a washout from a Canadian's perspective. I guess it's possible, because it's been a road series, that maybe Montreal, you know, get some swagger early. How they do that, I don't know. Caulfield goals, Slavkovsky, Demidov, Suzuki, go down the list. And they squeak out another one. If we're being real, Carolina is better. Carolina is better. That's just the bottom line. I don't see Montreal winning this series, but I do think it is possible they could stretch it to six.
1: Okay. And on the other news, like obviously Sabre season's over. We had Lindy Ruff on yesterday. We talked to him about a lot of different things, you know, defensive structures, goaltending. We've been asking fans, what's your priority for the off season? A lot of fans think it's signing a top six forward. Maybe address the goaltending. And Jason here wants to know, because apparently there's rumors with the Rangers and Fox and maybe the second pick in the draft. But if the Rangers go the other way, would there be a Shesterkin conversation, like there is maybe a Hellebuck conversation happening, and fans here in Buffalo want to know, like, is Shesterkin possibly available this summer, and what would that cause be?
2: Yeah, I don't believe that he is. And the reason I don't believe that, and in fairness, I haven't asked specifically about Shesterkin, but Vinny Trocheck's name was out there for a stretch. And as of a couple of days ago, he's not entirely off the board, but now there's, you know, I'm told some internal discussion as to whether they're better off to keep him as a veteran experienced player in flipping the page. If you're trying to do that and you're trying to win some hockey games, then I don't know why you would move Shesterkin. You know, I would say the number five pick that belongs to the New York Rangers is definitely in play. You know, and what are they looking? Maybe they package it with another piece. I don't know. But I guess anything is possible. Again, you could go through the top 10 draft picks and come up with a trade scenario for those guys. But when you're talking about goalies like Hellebuck or Shesterkin, I think you'd have to have a miserable start to the season. And those two players would have to go to management and say, okay, enough is enough. I want a fresh start. And that's probably not likely either.
0: Darren, thanks for the time and the real talk, as always, today.
2: Yeah.
0: Enjoy the weekend.
2: Okay, guys. You too. Thank you.
1: See you later.
0: Darren Dreger, hockey insider from TSN. Sabres had a signing yesterday. We'll dive into that and more as we go around the NHL on Sabres Live. Stay with us.
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0: by Seneca Resorts and Casinos. Nothing else comes close.
1: We are 2.5 months away from your birthday, and his birthday buddy just signed his first pro contract yesterday with the Sabres. Jake Richard, August 15th born, is done at UConn after 3 years, signing a 2-year deal with the Sabres.
2: Well, that is an early summer birthday present. I mean, I used to think that the summer was my birthday, even though it was late in the summer, and it's the same thing for Jake Richard. But signing a 2-year deal, obviously coming out of college to turn pro, this is maybe one of the very first moves as GM Jarmo Kekalainen is looking now at the crop of prospects that is like, hey, we got to start building and continue to build our prospect pool. And that's not one of his draft players. It's going to start this summer for Jarmo when you look at the players that he's drafted. But he's also understanding and realizing that there's a lot of good players that have been drafted, talented. Where do they fit? How do you move forward? And this is a great sign for Jake Richard to be able to join now after 108 games with UConn in his collegiate career.
1: Just 21 right now, drafted back in 2022, a sixth rounder. Obviously, we've seen him before in the orientation camps in the summertime at Harbor Center, which has been great.
2: He always stood out in those orientation camp, development camp. He was always really good. And if we have a liking to UConn, well, Tage Thompson went to UConn, so let's continue on with these UConn players that maybe make their marks at a later time.
1: Great stick, great shot, obviously offensively inclined. The offensive numbers dipped a little bit this year, but as anyone knows, there's always circumstances team-wise, you know, just you know where teams are at in their development, in college especially, because you're constantly in that
2: the
1: flux.
2: Schedule that you play, the teams that you play.
1: But anyway,
2: I heard Gavin McKenna talk about it the other day. They asked him about the difference between junior and college. He goes, college is hard. There's big guys. There's not a lot of room to make plays. And for Jake Richard to have maybe have a dip in production this year, it's a great thing to move forward and say, hey, how do you adjust? How do you find new ways? How do you develop new skills? Like to always have great things happening to you is not sometimes the best way to go through life. You got to have some dips and be able to recover from
1: that. We've seen the Amerks, and even during the season, late in the season this year, welcoming in more of the most recent draft picks. So that is likely to continue, which is exciting. And just to prove that we've paid attention to Jake Richard since he arrived in development camp days, take a listen to this.
3: Yeah. Yeah. Yeah. Yeah! Yeah! Yeah! Yeah! Yeah! Yeah! Yeah! Yeah! Yeah!

0: Ja! Ja! Mann! Ja! Oh. Ja! Ja! Ja! Ja! Ja! Ja! Ja! Ja! Ja!
1: Happen to see, if you ever happen to see me during like maybe a production meeting or something, roll my eyes when somebody suggests yet another mic'd up.
2: Oh yeah, because that's a great one. Here's the thing. Often when you play with somebody, especially defense partner, or even as a goalie, you go off the sound. You go off the, you don't have to know much. Like it's not like over, quick up. No, it's okay, I know he's there. I know this is my teammate. I know this is my partner. I know he's there. Now, maybe having played this clip, teams that are going to pre-scout Jake Richard and say, hey, all you got to say to his partner is, yeah, and he'll give it to you. So you may have to pick a different word if they start turning the puck over because they say, hey, you called for it. I never called for it. Yeah, somebody said, yeah. Well, it wasn't me. So you got to maybe pick a different word sometimes, but that was pretty funny that that's all he says when he wants the puck.
1: Quickly from the Worlds yesterday, quarterfinals, Finns, Hellenius over Czech Republic 4-1. Canada defeats USA 4-0.
2: Two empty netters.
1: Swiss get past Sweden despite trailing early 3-1, and Norway defeats Latvia 2-0. What it means is Finland and Canada will meet in the semis tomorrow.
2: Yes.
1: And Switzerland and Norway will also meet in the semis tomorrow. I am proud that my global hockey instincts were confirmed when I finally, you know, broke out of my ignoring the worlds for the most part mode and actually did some research yesterday and read after Norway won. I've been sitting here telling you, like, this is unprecedented. This is historic. This is unbelievable for Norway. They did, like, seven decades ago, finish fourth in a Worlds, but it wasn't a quarterfinal to semifinal. It was just a round-robin thing, and they had two wins, and they ended up fourth in the tournament. They've never put themselves in this position to actually... My goodness, they could advance.
2: Got a medal.
1: They could advance to the gold medal game. It would be a stunning upset of the host nation, Switzerland, that is unbeaten right now. But they could. And why do I get excited about this when I haven't been excited about the tournament? I'm such a huge fan of the growth of the game globally.
2: Yes.
1: I have always loved it. I've always loved expansion of the NHL. And I never will believe that the game gets watered down, because I firmly believe that in a planet of 8 billion people, and with the game growing as much as it does, there are so many talented people everywhere in this world that play this game. And I love it when another nation emerges in a world championship to show that, hey, we're here too. And you don't need many more reminders than one of the greats to ever play that just retired at the end of this past season from Slovenia, which had never happened before, in Andrej Kopitar. So let there be more hockey heroes to come in our future from Norway.
2: So many may ask, why is Canada playing Finland and Norway playing Switzerland? It feels like the top two teams are playing each other. But really, Switzerland won their group in Group A. They were the host team, and they went 7-0, and they won their group. So they are a higher seed than Finland. And Canada was the top seed.
1: And Norway was right behind, having Norway lost to them right in overtime.
2: Actually, Swiss was the number one seed. Canada and Finland are 2-3. Norway's fourth.
1: Yeah.
2: So Switzerland gets the easier matchup, which technically is Norway. And that's why Canada and Finland are playing each other. They reseed after the quarters for the semi. But here's the thing. We're going to get either the host team, Switzerland, in the gold medal game, or Norway in the gold medal game, which is incredible. And I've been at the World Championship, and those stories, like, I remember Latvia beating Russia in a preliminary, you know, the round-robin games, and Latvia celebrated like they had won the tournament. We tied Denmark 2-2, and Denmark threw their gloves up in the air and jumped on a pile. Those are fun. They're fun for the players. They're fun for the fans. So tomorrow will be exciting at the IIHF World Championship.
1: Game 5. Montreal in Carolina tonight. Do the Canes close it out tonight?
2: My gut instinct says yes, that the Carolina Hurricanes are too good for Montreal right now. Montreal is too tired. But you know what? When you have that desperation and you just want to stay alive one more game, maybe Montreal is able to push Carolina. Maybe it's Jakob Dobesh who's got to make another 40-save performance. Maybe it's a 1-0 game. Now, I was really kind of paying attention. Can Montreal make some lineup change? Do you bring Brendan Gallagher in? What do you do on the defense? It looks like Harbor Jacki may come into the lineup, but Gallagher's not going in. Liney's not going in. So you're sticking with basically the same lineup you had. The only difference is in game four, Montreal made some line tweaking in the second period. Maybe they start game five with the new lines, which was Newhook with Suzuki and Caulfield, Slafkovský with Evans and Demidov. Maybe that's the way you go in, but I just don't see how Montreal is going to be able to overcome what Carolina's throwing at them.
1: Well, this could change moving forward, but I'm going to do a little Conn Smythe pop quiz check-in because we haven't done in a while, and let's base it on the assumption that Carolina advances and obviously will face Vegas in the final.
2: Yep.
1: Give me the top five Hurricanes that are most likely to, as of today, win the Conn Smythe.
2: Freddie Anderson's number one.
1: Mm-hmm.
2: Logan Sankoven.
1: Number three.
2: I will say Taylor Hall.
1: Number two.
2: Okay, and then the other one would be one of Svechnikov or Aho?
1: No. Blake and Ehlers.
2: Oh, yeah. Well, that whole line, Hall, Stankoven, Blake is there. Ehlers, you're right, had a big goal in game two overtime.
1: See if you can do Vegas top five in order.
2: Vegas in order. Mitch Marner.
1: Sadly, yes.
2: Carter Hart.
1: Sadly, third.
2: Okay. Jack Eichel.
1: Number two.
2: I'm going to say Dorfiev.
1: Four.
2: And Brett Howden.
1: Yeah, with odds of like 17 million? No.
2: Well, the fact plus that empty netters plus are for winners. He scores empty netters, Duffer, so I'm taking that.
1: He's a long way down the list. Yeah, but honestly, like if Howden has a Stanley Cup final that is, I would say, reminiscent to the one of Marchessault, yep, then I think he could still very, very, very much enter the chat here.
2: Vegas would have to win with Marner and Carter Hart probably not having their best of finals, but I find that very difficult to think that Vegas would win the Cup, mm-hmm, and that Marner and or their goalie wouldn't play at the level that would at least say they're in there. But Howden's been fantastic. And look, you look at their top six now for the Vegas Golden Knights. Mark Stone is not even in the top six. He's playing on a third line right now. But he's playing like I could see Mark Stone and his impact in the conference final coming back after his injury and playing lights out in the final move right up the top and be a candidate for Conn Smythe with Vegas winning. Now, I mean, when we talk next on Monday, we may have Vegas, Carolina, or maybe we're going to get ready for Game 7. Who knows? If Montreal wins Game 5 and 6, Game 7 would be Tuesday, and then the finals would start right away on Thursday.
1: Mm-hmm.
2: They've already announced the final starts on Tuesday night if Carolina wins tonight.
1: It's not like Carolina needs any more time off.
2: Well, no, but Montreal would if they come back and win it in 7.
1: Right, and no, they wouldn't, because that's the cumulative effect that you always talk about. And there have been teams that have obviously been able to navigate it, but it would be
2: three straight seven games for
1: Montreal.
2: Yeah, I talked to Alec Martinez yesterday about the 2014 LA Kings that won to the Rangers. Mm-hmm. They went 7-7-7.
1: Dude, they did it the hard way. They were down 3-0 to the Kings in the first round.
2: To the Sharks.
1: Sharks in the first round, yeah.
2: They were down. They came back. And
1: they were down 3-2 or 3-1 to the Ducks as well. And then they were up on Chicago only to have all those overtimes. And oh my gosh, like what a
2: series. But then they closed it in 5 in the finals. Yeah, so like, we're done with this.
1: Yeah. And he specifically
2: and
1: did
2: and he scored double overtime game 5. But yes, so anyway, there's teams that have done it. Go 7-7-7. Montreal would have to do it again. Go 7 games to push it. And try to get to the Stanley Cup final.
1: Well, here's hoping Carolina ends it tonight. We have birthdays and announcements and celebrations and more coming up on the finale to the week of Sabre. What a
2: long week
1: it's been. You're on Sabres Live. 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

0: Seneca Resorts and Casinos. Nothing else comes close.
1: Well, big news out of Hamilton on this day.
2: Yeah, I mean, they're getting an AHL team, and now they found an AHL coach.
1: Paul Hamilton?
2: No. Bone is not allowed to coach hockey in Hamilton this year. Jay McKee has been named the head coach of the Hamilton...
1: Hammers.
2: What are they called again?
1: The Hammers.
2: The Hammers,
1: dude,
2: that's right.
1: The Hammers, that's what... You totally missed the Paul Hamilton joke.
2: No, I thought it was just because of Hamilton. And I knew
1: it
2: the
1: is.
2: Name.
1: It all weaves together.
2: But I knew they had named their name. I'm like, this is significant and I should remember. So Jay McKee is named the head coach of the Hamilton Hammers. Obviously, that is the New York Islanders farm team moving from Bridgeport, Connecticut to Hamilton, Ontario.
1: Mm-hmm.
2: Jay coached juniors with the Hamilton Bulldogs before they moved because they were doing construction to the rink and everything. So basically opening the door for an AHL team to come back to Hamilton. So he's going back to the Hamilton area to coach AHL, now moving to the pros.
1: Of course, Jay, a part of the 99 Sabres squad that defeated the Leafs in the conference final to advance against Dallas in the Stanley Cup final. It was on this date back in 1999 that the Sabres won game four by a count of 5-2. Jeff Sanderson had a couple of goals, but as we're contractually obligated to time and time again on the show, mentioned that Rob Ray had the game winner.
2: Rob Ray had the game winning goal, and that was just a fantastic net front presence by number 32, boxing out his guy with his back turned to the net. He swiped at the puck. It went through his legs, beat Curtis Joseph. The building was going bananas when Rob Ray scored.
1: Time for D&D.
3: Dazzled and
4: disturbed.
1: Marty, we had a record-setting Bald for Bucks night in the arena this year.
2: Yes.
1: And obviously, it's always on the heels of fans, followers, kids, schools, things of that nature. We can't stress enough how this is an ongoing thing. We celebrated that one night during the season,
2: yes,
1: right? How about Frontier Middle School and their most recent Bald for Bucks? Their school alone raised over $16,000 in their campaign this year. Congratulations to everyone involved. Social media just brought that to light this week, and I was so happy, so impressed by everyone there at Frontier.
2: I'll say this. All the teams in our great community that help take part, the students that shave their heads or just raise money to donate, it is amazing. And 16,000 is a big number, obviously.
1: Number.
2: And teams and schools have done, you know, all they can to help one another. It's amazing.
1: Huge numbers, huge success. Thank you to all. Have a great weekend. We'll see you Monday.
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0: Goo Dolls. I love when you use Goo Dolls. Because you know what you never play? That stupid song, that Better Days. You never play the Better Days song. They have so many good songs. They have one terrible song, and then everybody plays the terrible song and acts like it's a rallying cry, and it's not. It's crap. Hey, Tim. What's up, man?
1: Broadway is dark tonight.
0: Broadway is dark tonight. That's fine. I like that one.
1: I don't like that one.
0: Why?
1: Because it's a cheery song that people misinterpret. And we've talked about this before, but I've talked about it a bunch of times. See the young man sitting in the old man's bar waiting for his turn to die.
0: Yeah, that's cheery. What's cheery about that?
1: The song, the tune is upbeat. It's like, and it's like, it's a rocker. And it's
0: I don't feel like it's a rocker. Fine, Broadway. I don't think it's a rocker. I think it's exactly what it's supposed to be. It is maudlin. It's
1: upbeat.
0: No, it's exactly. Listen. More upbeat than I would have thought. Yeah, crank it. Broadway is dark tonight.
1: It's
0: a little bit
1: peppy.
0: Bleaker than it used to be. But the word bleak is, I think, bleak.
1: And it's Broadway in Buffalo, not Broadway in New York City.
0: Right. No. Yeah. No, I want the song. There's no lyrics? Are you talking in my ear or are you talking on the show? You're in the show. All right.
1: All y'all.
0: You subscribe to a lyric-free service so as to provide us with lyric-free bumper music? Is that what's going on? Is that real? What the hell are you talking about?
1: I'll bet you there's probably a legal thing involved because this then goes on in perpetuity.
2: I have the song now. No, I
0: just have a real radio station.
2: Can I have the...
1: But what about the podcast? Is that okay?
0: No, it's not. That's right.
1: That's the thing.
0: Okay.
1: We can go out live with all this music, but when they put it in a podcast and keep it on the website, then you have to get licensing for the song.
0: But we have licensing as a real radio station.
1: I don't know the rules.
0: But the podcast... No, you're right. It's about the... I don't know what problem this is going to cause, but I need to hear the lyrics. Like, that's the point. What we're talking about is the lyrics of the song. So can you just play the song? Thank you. I don't know what this... Maybe this will never be heard again. It's not available on...
1: it's for our VIP listeners.
0: WGR550.com. A little bit bleaker than it used to be. Weaker. Sorry.

0: I never.
1: Now that he's wrong, he doesn't want to hear it anymore, right? Nah.
0: Now that I'm wrong, we don't have to listen. Yeah, that's correct. I wanted to hear the thing. I wanted to hear the peppiness you're talking about, and we heard the peppiness, and there it is. The fact that the lyrics are negative right from the start, and that I know he's talking about our Broadway, I've never thought of it as peppy. But you're right. There's an upbeat kind of.
1: Yeah, you think you're going to be famous in this neighborhood, but they're going to forget you just like everybody else.
0: Right.
1: Pretty
0: just
1: much
0: waiting
1: the
0: for
1: message.
0: Your turn to die.
1: Yep.
0: All right. That wasn't how the show was supposed to start. But I did the thing again. I've written down Spurs and OKC Game 7. And cruise on Great Lakes. Those are the things I have written down right now.
1: Well, we're going to talk about Keon Coleman.
0: And I'm
1: we were going to talk about that yesterday, and we didn't get to it because we had villain talk. We had an AI picture of Brett Hull's foot not in the crease.
0: Right.
1: And
0: not Brett Hull.
1: It just turned into a whole thing. Hey, who?
0: Right, and then Claude Lemieux died.
1: Yes.
0: So we did. It was just that.
1: It was a show
0: about 2 hours of that.
1: Villains.
0: Bad people.
1: How about, speaking of villains.
0: Yeah.
1: Sabres fans hate watching the Stanley Cup final. Now, there is still a little bit of unfinished business, but it looks as though Vegas is going to advance, or Vegas has advanced.
0: Yeah.
1: And it looks as though Carolina is going to advance. But even if Montreal were to pull it off, who do you pick to hate watch? Who are you rooting for or against? I think you're not rooting for anybody. You're picking the team that you least
0: hate.
1: Yeah, that you could.
0: I'm on Montreal. I'm rooting for Montreal to come back. Carolina shouldn't have a hockey team. They're out. They should never have won a cup. They should never have beaten the Sabres in 06. They shouldn't have a team. So I remember talking to one of their players. I don't remember who it was. If I had the roster in front of me, I would pick it out immediately. But one of their players... I asked him about...
1: Eric Cole.
0: No. I asked him, a veteran older than Cole at the time.
1: Doug Waite.
0: No. His answer to what it's like playing hockey in Carolina was, we are playing hockey for Ernie Irvin fans. It's NASCAR people, and they're trying. He's like, no knock on them. I don't know if he... I feel like this was... Like, I didn't have a microphone with... Like, I turned it off. And he's like... He didn't want that known, that he was saying this. But he's like... And it was effing Ernie Irvin fans was what he was talking about. Like, it was bad. And that's what he told me. And I can't think of... I'll bring up the roster. I'll figure it out in the next couple minutes. But no, they can't have another... They can't have a second cup. We don't have a cup in Buffalo. Carolina? Raleigh? Carolina is going to have a second cup. It's bad enough that Florida's winning and Tampa's winning. We're going to give a second cup to Raleigh? No.
1: There's still a stall on the roster from the last time. I know it was a long time ago that the Sabres played the Hurricanes in the...
0: It's 20 years.
1: 06 final.
0: It's 20 years.
1: Eastern Conference final, yeah. That is. But Taylor Hall's on that team.
0: That's stupid. I thought that was fake that he was here. When he was here, I thought that was the ghost of Taylor Hall, and he's still a relevant NHL player. No to Carolina.
1: It's a callback to the famous behind-the-scenes footage that the Sabres provided of Kevin Adams and Terry Pegula talking about, well, if we're signing Taylor Hall, we're talking about winning the Cup.
0: Oof.
1: And he was gone however many months later.
0: Yeah,
1: there's a stall as a captain,
0: yeah.
1: Just to finish that thought.
0: Yeah.
1: Rod Brind'Amour, the guy who fished the puck out of Rory Fitzpatrick's skates to score the tying goal. He's the head coach, so every time they cut to the bench, you see him.
0: His nose.
1: Very distinctive face.
0: Yeah.
1: That is hated by Sabres fans.
0: I hate his face.
1: Montreal, of course, just knocked the Sabres out of the playoffs.
0: That's so fine. That's who I like. I like the team that knocked my team out. This is a general concept. It's not specific to this year. But if the team that beats my team barely wins the whole thing, then I... feel better about next year because I know my team was as good as the team or almost as good as the team that won the whole thing. It makes me feel better. So Montreal is my pick. They're down 3-1.
1: Well, I don't think you're going to get your wish. Well, so you're going to...
0: Well, right. It's going Nobody to be, thinks anybody's going to come back from 3-1. Nobody ever thinks that. But sometimes teams do, and it's awesome.
1: Nobody ever expects the Spanish Inquisition.
0: Right, though? Like, if Denver won the Super Bowl. If Denver won the Super Bowl.
1: Yes.
0: And the Bills got eliminated by Denver on a BS interception, we didn't look at it, catch thing. I can, as a fan, this is my coping mechanism for sure. I'm a Buffalo guy. But if I'm right there, then I think, no, oh, all right, next year. It helps. It helps. We have to have a plan to survive as fans in Buffalo where we never win. We have to have a thing. And that's my thing, rooting for the team that eliminated my team. So I'm pro Montreal. They're down 3-1. If it's Carolina, Vegas, I think I just won't watch the series, which is fine because I'll watch the NBA. And I'll watch baseball, Major League, and Little League. And I'll be fine. My sports fix is good. But if Montreal comes back, like think of the momentum they'll have if they win three in a row going into Vegas. It's going to be off for a week and a half.
1: Yeah. I get the logic. Yeah, you want to say, like, we got beat by the best, right?
0: Yes.
1: But the thing is that it's like, especially when it comes to Denver, we got hosed. That call hosed us. They should not win it. If Denver won, that means we would have won the championship, and that makes it hurt more.
0: No, less. I was rooting for them against New England. It was Denver against New England in the AFC championship game, and I, of course, was rooting for Denver. I don't need New England to keep this crap going with their fake quarterback, all that stuff. I don't need that. So as just non-radio host, just Buffalo person, I want to see the team that beat my team win, because then I was right there, and then I can take that into next year. I think that's how my brain works. I don't know, man. I'm broken. Buffalo has broken me.
1: I think that it's more of we want pain. I think the common reaction is we want the team that bothered us or that was our nuisance or screwed us to feel pain. And there's really, like, who do you want to feel more pain? Do you want Vegas to lose because of Jack Eichel and the fact that they're in their third Stanley Cup final in only 9 years of existence?
0: Yep.
1: And then Carolina, which is actually goes back to Hartford, but in a similar sense, Southeastern hockey.
0: Yeah.
1: A team that nobody seemed... When I first started covering the NHL, it was all Sabres fans in Raleigh because they couldn't sell enough tickets. So Sabres fans would make the field trip, or they were transplants.
0: And right. It would that's the big one, yeah. Everyone I know moved to Raleigh.
1: Same with Tampa, same with Florida. Now, finally, 25 years later, it's flipped, and those teams are doing well, all except Arizona. Arizona couldn't figure it out. But yeah, it just doesn't seem right. I get it. So either team, warm weather team,
0: no,
1: the desert of right, Vegas, or the
0: whatever, the nothingness,
1: the evergreen trees, that, you know, leaves don't fall off the trees in Raleigh, as I recall. I mean, maybe some of them do briefly for like 3 weeks.
0: I don't think I've ever been to the state of North Carolina. I don't think I've ever. It's weird. But I don't think I've ever been there. I've been to South Carolina many times.
1: Hasn't UB played like NC State or something like that? Or
0: I don't travel with basketball, and football has not been to North Carolina.
1: All right.
0: UB played North Carolina in basketball here. Reggie Witherspoon's first game was against North Carolina across the street from where we are. But I've been to South Carolina 3 times, I think. I've never been to North Carolina. Doesn't matter. Nobody needs to know this, Tim. Is this on? Did we start? Did the show start?
1: Do you keep a list of places, like states you've been?
0: I don't keep one, but mentally, yes. I don't have it written down.
1: I have a list on my computer, and I check them off. And I have to have done something in the state. You can't just be passing through. You can't just be driving through. You have to have either stayed overnight or...
0: I think stopping
1: for me, it's covering something. No,
0: stopping at a restroom.
1: Stopping for gas? No, absolutely not.
0: Really?
1: No.
0: To me, it's feet on the ground. If I'm flying over something, obviously that doesn't count. If I'm on a bus, that doesn't count. But if I get off the bus, that counts. I set foot in this state or that state?
1: Well, we have different criteria. I hold myself to a higher standard.
0: Honestly, I don't even know if that has any impact on my list. But that's what I think of, is if I set foot there, that counts.
1: Understood. Understood. I think I need 13 states.
0: Alaska?
1: Never.
0: Hawaii?
1: Never been. Never been.
0: I haven't been to California. I haven't been to North Carolina. I haven't been to Maine. Any of the Northwest, I haven't been any there. Any of that.
1: I have been,
0: Washington, Oregon, none of that.
1: I have been to paradise, but I've never been to me.
0: All right. I wanted to say her name, and I can't think of it. What's her name?
1: Is it Kim Carnes?
0: I don't think it's Kim Carnes. No, it's a one-hit wonder. I have it on 45.
1: Yeah.
0: Never been to me. Say a one-word name, one, like, like Tennille is in my head, but it's not that, but it's like that. It doesn't matter.
1: Charlene.
0: Charlene is correct. Yes, one name. Yes, good. I heard you typing. That's not just your brain working.
1: No, I had to look it up, or else we would be sitting here, and I just needed to get you off of, like, Idaho, Wyoming.
0: I've been to Idaho.
1: Keon Coleman.
0: What?
1: I saw this the other day, and I wanted to talk about it yesterday, and we didn't get to it. ESPN.com did a mental exercise in which some of its NFL insiders proposed trades to ESPN.com's Buffalo Bills beat reporter Elena Getzenberg. And Elena put on the judge's robe and had a gavel, or she just dressed up like Brandon Beanwood with gym shorts and a ratty hoodie and stood there with her arms crossed and waited for Jeremy Fowler, Dan Graziano, Ben Solak, Seth Walder to propose trades for various teams. You know, the trades, they're not inspiring, quite frankly. They're all the same thing. You know, it's like,
0: they're
1: all right.
0: Fourth and fifth round picks.
1: Yeah. So Jeremy Fowler offered a fifth round pick from the Ravens. Dan Graziano offered a fifth round pick, a 2028 fifth round pick from the Washington Commanders.
0: He's out.
1: Ben Solak, representing the Las Vegas Raiders, offered a 2028 fifth round pick. Oh, for Coleman and a 2028 seventh round pick. And then Seth Walder, representing the Atlanta Falcons, offered a 2020, at least it's a 2027, and it's a fourth rounder. That's
0: okay.
1: All right. That's
0: the best offer on the table right now.
1: For Keon Coleman and a 2028 sixth round pick. Now, a lot of these, then it gave
0: we
1: like
0: get two picks here?

0: for the player in question.
1: Right. And what we're seeing is, and now that it's, you know, it was kind of a template type thing where Jeremy Fowler's offer, Bills get, Ravens get, why this deal makes sense. And every reporter did the why this deal makes sense. Nobody really said why any of these deals make sense for the Bills. It's all why this deal makes sense for the team I'm representing. Right. And it is
0: the assumption is, you know, that it makes sense to the Bills because then you don't have Keon Coleman anymore.
1: Contested catches and back shoulder throws and potential and, you know, upside and can take a gamble. And I'm like, well, geez. I mean, I get it. I mean, these guys, but maybe it's because we're around Keon Coleman. We talked to Keon Coleman.
0: Right.
1: Everybody knows that has problems showing up on time to things, but when you talk to him and you like look him in the eye and you're like, does this guy care? I mean, he talks as though he cares. He's self-reflective, but he said the same things heading into last season. He said that he had a terrible rookie year. I got to do better. It's embarrassing. I'm going to do better. And then shows up late, gets benched, healthy scratch, whatever. And so if you were to look at Keon Coleman and say, well, he's saying now that it's a make or break year for him. He is seems to be accountable and ready to go. Well, he was saying the same exact things last year. And here he is after Terry Pegula's comments the day that they announced they had fired Sean McDermott. And Terry Pegula essentially saying, it's not Brandon Bean's fault we drafted this guy, which the inference is loud and resonates, is that we wish we didn't have him. And let's blame the coaching staff, much of which is still here. And Brandon Bean had to jump in and say, no, I picked him, especially since there's video evidence with their behind-the-scenes draft stuff of Brandon Bean saying, ooh, this guy might slide to us. I like this. Ooh, his 40 time's not that great today. He didn't test. Ooh, Perfect. That means he's right. We're gonna get Keon Coleman.
0: Well, I wanna change a little bit of what you just said. Pegula did not say/imply we wish we didn't have him. I think he said I wish we didn't have him. You know? So I think he was out of what do they call it? Speaking out of school? Is that the right term? I think he was speaking on behalf of himself and not speaking for everyone. So that's Bean jumping in going, shut up, Terry. He can't say shut up, Terry, because Terry signs the checks. But I think that's what he went with. No, don't say that. Don't do that. You might not like him. I still think there's something there.
1: Dan, do you? I don't know if it's easy to get. I won't put you on the spot, but the comments from Terry Pegula on Keon Coleman from that, I don't know how easy that is to pull up. I have them in front of me in print.
0: But it can be 10 minutes from now. It's fine.
1: It's yeah. So, but pretty much saying, hey, Brandon's taken so much heat for this Keon Coleman pick, and it's not fair. It wasn't his fault.
0: Right.
1: It was like, oh, and he didn't use the word fault, but it's like, okay, so you're saying it wasn't a good pick.
0: Right.
1: And that you're trying to absolve, because they were going so far as to absolve Brandon Bean from any wrongdoing. In fact, he didn't even know that we were going to fire Sean McDermott. I didn't even consult with him. All right, here we go. Dan's
0: while also promoting him.
1: Right.
2: Yeah, I mean, can I interrupt? I'll address the Keon situation.
0: The answer is no.
2: The coaching staff pushed to draft Keon. I'm not saying Brandon wouldn't have drafted him, but he wasn't his next choice. That was Brandon being a team player and taking advice of his coaching staff, who felt strongly about the player. He's taken, for some reason, heat over it and not saying a word about it. But
0: for some
2: I'm
0: reason,
2: here to tell you the truth.
0: The GM, he's taking some heat. For some reason, he's taking some heat
1: and now he's,
0: over a draft pick.
1: You know why he's going to continue to take heat? Because of what you just said, Terry.
0: Right.
1: It wasn't so his first choice. He would, if given his druthers, he would have taken a different receiver. So that's him, you know, like, this wasn't Brandon's pick is what he was saying. So anyways, but now Brandon Bean's fought back. The Bills have had to dig themselves out of the hole. They've had to backtrack to the point that here we are on May 29th on WGR. But at ESPN.com a few days ago, this was posted, in which NFL experts are proposing trades for Keon Coleman.
0: In what way is Keon Coleman not Flavor Flav of the Bills? Like the he's the clown. Every time he talks, you want to hear it because it's going to be funny. He's going to talk about puffy coats?
1: I'll tell you exactly when it is.
0: At Macy's?
1: Because if you were to scratch below the surface of Flavor Flav, now, yeah, he is the clown. Flavor Flav is one of the most genius

0: musicians.
1: Is he?
0: Yeah. Take a look at him. He can play like any instrument. He's a
1: really?
0: Yes, he's a virtuoso pianist.
2: I didn't know that.
0: Yeah, he is like a master musician.
2: And crackhead.
0: Yes. Famously so. Brigitte Nielsen, the whole thing. Foofy, foofy.
2: I'm not saying... Oh, you watch those shows. Flavor of Love? You watch Flavor
0: Absolutely.
2: Of Love?
0: Oh, let me, right. Before we get too far, let me just say that Elena Getzenberg, in her judgment, she was then playing the role of the Bills and accepted none of these deals. She was like, they don't make any sense.
2: Right.
0: And she says that Walder's offer would be the most intriguing. That was from the Falcons, 2027 fourth-round pick for Coleman and a 2028 sixth-round pick. She says the team is holding firm on Coleman remaining in Buffalo and rejecting all four offers. Now, that lends itself to what Joe Brady and Brandon Bean have said, and emphatically, hey, this is not lip service. We are not lying here. We love Keon Coleman. You know, this is like the ultimate—I mean, come on. I mean, do we really believe that?
2: I'm not lying they here is a right. very— it's tough. It's tough to sell me on. I'm not lying. Listen, I swear, for real.
0: Pay no attention to what Terry Pegula said and what he thought was a moment of clarity, and he just wanted to.
2: He hates Keon Coleman.
0: He wanted to reset the record. He wanted to absolve Brandon Bean of Keon Coleman in that moment, and now the team has, for the last 4 months, been like, no, we love this guy. And here's the thing. I get it. I mean, I get that you want, you know, obviously you have an asset. You need to protect it. You need to salvage it the best you can.
2: You need to love it.
0: If you need to.
2: Out loud.
0: Before you trade it. Right.
2: Yeah.
0: But what is so great? I mean, obviously, it's entering his third season, but you take a look at it. I mean, the guy has just not shown much at all.
2: Yeah, boy. There was a time when I didn't count anything that happened with wide receivers until year three. And I'm going to go way back to Eric Moulds here. Eric Moulds was talked about in a similar way. It's not exactly the same thing. It's not all the same stuff. But in a similar way, heading into his third year of employment by the Buffalo Bills, that Keon Coleman is. And from that moment, everything was fine. Everything was borderline great. With Moulds. He's a borderline. He's a drought Hall of Famer. He was here pre-drought. That's right, because he dropped that ball against Miami. My God,
0: he was pre-drought. He was
2: pre-drought. But the drought his existed. Best he was the best player that we had in Buffalo during that time period.
0: 98 was his third season. He broke out with 67 catches, 1368. 9 touchdowns. He averaged 20 yards a catch, 20 and a half yards a catch. His first two seasons, just 20 receptions, 29 receptions.
2: Right.
0: 279 yards, 294 yards, 2 touchdowns, 0 touchdowns. So, yes.
2: We were talking about him being the clown. His Coleman's Macy's jacket interview is the equivalent to me of Moulds ordering pizza at practice at Mississippi State. Right, like that happened. He had pizza delivered, and he got here, and it was like, is this a reliable human that we're gonna employ as a receiver? And for 2 years, he was not.
0: But the Bills
2: and then
0: also
2: 1 year later, he was.
0: The Bills still had Andre Reed as a 1,000-yard receiver.
2: Sure.
0: His rookie year, I'm talking about Eric Moulds' rookie year. Andre Reed, 101 targets. So they were feeding him the ball a lot. 1,000 yards, 6 touchdowns. Quinn Early, who. I mean, not great, but he was productive. He had almost 800 yards and 4 touchdowns. And you had Thurman Thomas catching a lot of passes out of the backfield on that team.
2: Sure.
0: So Eric Moulds not as much was expected and relied upon right away. Like with Keon Coleman, he came in fairly or not. Well, actually very unfairly for him because the fan base needed to know who is going to replace Stephon Diggs.
2: Right.
0: And Keon Coleman essentially was that.
2: Yeah.
0: First pick of that draft. Not first round pick, but he was the Bills' first pick. He was the receiver.
2: We lost this guy. We got this guy.
0: Here it is.
2: Here's the new thing, and it hasn't been a thing yet. But there was a time when the third year was when receivers showed up, and I'm not going to say I'm counting on that, but I do have that in like the back of my brain. Like I don't know yet. We'll figure it out. In the same way that I'm mad, and we have to take a break, I know that, in the same way that I don't like JSN being, he's the best receiver in football. Yeah, he was last year. But the year before, it was Chase, and the year before that, it was Jefferson, and we were positive that that was the best guy. That was the dude you would want. I'm not knocking him, but we go too far on a one-year thing. We talked about it with C.J. Stroud. We talked about it with Drake May. The rookie, impressive. I hope there's more of this. That's the end of the talk to me. It's not, oh, now we know that this guy is going to dominate for 10 years. It's, that was cool. I hope it keeps coming. With receiver, I still think year three is the year, and that's Coleman. That's what he's heading into.
0: Real quick, I know break, but just a point, just to kind of button it up, and we're going to talk more about this after the break. We're going to take your calls, 803-0550. I know that there's people already lining up to talk about the Bills receivers and Stephon Diggs in particular, but Keon Coleman right now is the same age that Eric Moulds was when he was a rookie. So Keon Coleman, a lot younger. Eric Moulds was a 23-year-old rookie. Keon Coleman just turned 23.
2: Okay. 23-year-old dumbass. Right? I mean, that's the implication. You threw your hands in the air. Nobody can see that.
0: When you said that word.
2: Nobody can see that. But that's what you're talking about. Just
0: he
2: dummy.
0: So far.
2: All right. Timeout. Tim Graham, Brad Ryder, WGR.
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5: Time to look. Now you got to get rid of it. Oh. Into the end zone, and it's caught! Coleman pulls it down!
6: Keon Coleman is still a Buffalo Bill.
7: Even through the break, we were off for like 5 minutes, and he's still here.
6: Elena Getzenberg did not trade him.
7: Oh, that's right.
6: She's that great, by the way.
7: Is she?
6: Absolutely.
7: I don't know her.
6: Absolutely.
7: Not familiar. I know the name. That's it.
6: You know her coverage. You read her work.
7: Yeah. Sure.
6: Yeah.
7: But I don't know her.
6: So know her? She held the line. Yeah, all the time. On the road, at the facility. We spend a lot of time together, us beat reporters.
7: Yeah, I would imagine. You're standing around doing nothing.
6: But anyway, I didn't want anybody like, yeah. So anyway, she had this exercise where she held firm. She did not trade Keon Coleman.
7: Do you consider yourself a beat reporter still?
6: I mean,
7: you're the only person assigned to the Bills, right?
6: Joe Biscaglia.
7: And
6: Joe Biscaglia is definitely the beat reporter.
7: He's the beat reporter. You're the other guy.
6: On my contract, I'm called a senior writer, whatever that means.
7: That's what I am.
6: A senior, like a senior citizen writer?
7: Senior, and my name is Writer. Senior, I'm a senior writer.
6: Oh, wait, is there a Brad in your, do you have a son named Brad?
7: No.
6: No, you don't have a Brad. You're not a junior and a senior.
7: No, but I'm a senior, like I get AARP stuff.
6: Yeah.
7: And then my name is Writer, so I would be a senior writer.
6: I get it.
7: You're a senior writer with a W. If I had a W in front of my last name, everyone would pronounce it correctly. I wouldn't be called Ritter ever. I wouldn't be called, yesterday I got called, a girl looked at my name, woman, girl, whatever, 22-year-old girl. It was like, reader? Why would you say reader?
6: Because you're maybe it's Ritter. Maybe it, you're,
7: I'm French,
6: you're
7: Canadian.
6: Hispanic.
7: I'm Hispanic?
6: Yeah, Ritter, you know, an I in Spanish is pronounced
7: Re.
6: And an A, and an E is pronounced
7: a
6: long A.
7: Yeah. I don't think...
6: Like Mr. Cotter.
7: Right. That's what it felt like. It felt like that. I don't know how you would get to mispronouncing the name in that way. We accept Ritter.
6: When I
7: Our family, we call each other Ritter because it's funny, because people say it all the time.
6: I don't know if all phones are like this, but iPhone seems to default towards your contacts a lot for a word. So when I try to say Writer...
7: Yeah.
6: WRITER, and I say it into my voice text. It comes in capital RITER. Yes.
7: Comes in as me. All right.
6: I have to go change it.
7: All right.
6: Hey, let's get connected to the fans.
7: All right.
6: Brought to you by Northtown Kia, Western New York's number one Kia dealer. 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Lee, he has some thoughts on the Bills receivers.
8: Yeah. How you guys doing?
7: Hey, Lee.
6: I'm all right.
8: Yeah, I have a question. You know, it's funny that the Keon Coleman trade rumors came out this week, but I think it was last weekend or the following weekend, Stephon Diggs, it was interesting to me, posted a picture of him back in a Bills uniform. Now, I understand, like, they were talking on TV where Stephon Diggs wouldn't cost that much because he's still getting paid by New England. And my other thing is, with New England rumored to get A.J. Brown, I know there's, like, a stalemate there. Do you think Diana Rossini's actually going to call out the trade instead of Adam Schefter?
6: Brad?
7: What? Do you work with her or something?
6: I used to. No, Lee, I'm not really trying to avoid it. That is

0: pretty good line. But I think human resources would appreciate it if I did. So I will say this about the Stephon Diggs posting himself in a Bills jersey. There was some discussion as to what he meant by that, because cryptic social media and Stephon Diggs go together like peanut butter and jelly. And there was a belief that maybe he was just talking about the number 14, that he was talking about, should I wear number 14 again, which he did in Buffalo. He did not wear that number with the New England Patriots. So his next team, so that might have been what he was talking about. Not necessarily, should I go back to Buffalo? And also, I mean, based on what I know regarding the friction and the turbulence there, I don't think the Bills would welcome him back. I mean, he is a injured version of what was there. Although they're
1: right.
0: Going in different ways.
1: Let's go although.
0: Sean McDermott is not the head coach anymore, but I don't think that Josh Allen was particularly upset that Stephon Diggs was traded. Let's put it that way.
1: In the moment, but I don't think...
0: Or ever.
1: I don't think I would be particularly upset if he was back on the team either. He's
0: just a guy now. He's not... Yes. I mean... He had 85 catches for 1,000 yards and 4 touchdowns last year. Really good stat. Played all 17 games. And then in the playoffs, he had 14 catches for 110 yards and 1 touchdown in 4 games. So not that great. And he kind of flagged down the stretch like he did in Buffalo. When the games got toughest is when he showed up the least.
1: Correct.
0: And he's that much older. He's going to be 33.
1: Is the roster better if he's on it? Though
0: not necessarily at the cost of what at the financial cost and
1: the cost of Keon Coleman at the cost. Would you rather have Diggs or Coleman? I mean, last segment we talked about, he was supposed to be the replacement in theory, in our minds, whatever, whether it's right or wrong, he was the replacement for Diggs, and that hasn't worked.
0: I think it's a lot closer to a wash than you would want to admit.
1: I'm
0: right
1: giving
0: now.
1: It credit for, yeah.
0: That Stephon Diggs coming in at 33 years old would be slightly better than a third-year receiver with no track record other than getting benched a lot, I think is not a testament to how amazing Stephon Diggs would be, because he's going to demand the ball, and that means it doesn't go other places. That means it doesn't go...
1: But we're throwing more. We're throwing more, probably.
0: Probably, yeah. James Cook doesn't get the ball as much. Dalton Kincaid doesn't get the ball as much.
1: Fine.
0: Stephon Diggs, is he going to stay healthy now?
1: Would you rather have Diggs or Coleman and Kincaid this year for the Bills?
0: Coleman and Kincaid.
1: Really?
0: Yes.
1: Coleman or Kincaid, with Diggs versus either of them. How
0: give
1: about that?
0: Give me Diggs, but not by a lot. And I don't think much of Keon Coleman.
1: Right.
0: I don't think much of Stephon Diggs as a guy in the locker room.
1: No, he's terrible. He's a terrible person.
0: Right.
1: I don't want him here.
0: As a guy who's going to be arguing with the quarterback.
1: Right. No, I don't want any of it.
0: Every other game.
1: But my roster's better.
0: Maybe.
1: I think my roster's better. So I would be...
0: You're remembering Stephon Diggs from 2023. You're remembering him from 3 years ago.
1: No, I'm remembering him from the Patriots and saying, I wish I had that, and I don't have that. And he was better last year than anything that the Bills had at receiver. He's a pain. I don't want him around. I don't want to talk to him. I don't want to look at him. But if they were to sign off on it, if Bean and Allen, the two most important people in choosing things for the Bills, I think. If Bean and Allen both signed off on it, I would love it. All right. I think love is the right word.
0: All right, Lee. Lee's still holding on there.
1: Hi, Lee.
0: Sorry, Lee. You pulled the string and you just let us go for a little bit.
2: That's okay.
0: How about Brandon Cooks? I think that the Bills are still in touch with him, and that's a possibility.
2: Well, I think with Keon Coleman, the impression that I'm getting is I think what – it's funny, like I said, with the Stephon Diggs thing, and now there's rumors popping out that Coleman's going to get traded. And I go back to, like, what your colleague says over there at WGR, Sal Capaccio, said that if one of those guys, if the Bills sign Brandon Cooks, Keon Coleman's out of here. And the thing is, I think they're probably waiting till training camp to see what he really does, because there's still a lot of time here to sign Brandon Cooks. I'd rather have him. But then again, go back to your point. I think if they did bring a Diggs back in here.

0: here, you have to wonder if it was a Sean McDermott thing, because you don't sign a C.J. Gardner-Johnson with Sean McDermott as the head coach. He likes the choir boys. And, I mean, I thank him for turning the franchise around, don't get me wrong, but you don't sign a rough, tough-neck guy like that with McDermott.
1: Maybe not. They did bring in Gable Steveson, who has had a checkered background, to try him out on the defensive line. There have been guys. They brought Diggs in. I mean, Diggs had his issues in other stops. I'm trying to think. There's another player that they brought in, and he had some problems. I'm drawing a blank, but I do agree. Probably not. He's probably not a C.J. Gardner-Johnson guy, but I also don't see Joe Brady as somebody who wants to bring in so many headaches too. I mean, we saw Joe Brady. Remember that famous scene in, I guess it was the Bengals game, when Stephon Diggs is throwing his arms up to Josh Allen on the sideline during that playoff game, like, hey, what's going on out there?
2: Oh yeah.
1: And it's Joe Brady's the one who's sitting with Josh Allen, and they both look up at Stephon Diggs like, get out of here, man. Like, just like,
2: you're adults working.
1: Yeah,
2: right,
1: you're
2: now
1: wearing us out. You know, like, it's just like, that's what he does. He wears you out. And that's just the stuff that have to do with football. Then there's the off the field stuff and his social media and his circles that he runs in with, you know, pop culture and the fashion industry and his famous girlfriend and whatever, you know.
2: And his other girlfriends.
1: What it's just like, it's chaos. It's chaos. I don't know. But anyway, it's
2: he's getting into the Molds range of children. Yeah. Molds worked out. I know I keep going back to Eric Molds here, but that was a good player for this team for a long time.
1: Travis Henry.
2: No, not him. Molds. All right. 803-0550 is the number. We got to take a break. We'll be right back. It's Tim Graham and Brad Ryder on WGR.

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8: When I ask you what a song is, do you always have the answer right in front of you? What am I hearing right now? Because I recognize it, but I can't place it.
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8: Okay.
10: Whoa.
8: That explains it. That explains recognizing it, but not being able to place it. Like, I get what's going on here. I recognize I know what's going to come next, but I don't think I've ever heard it.
10: You're going to Goldfinger. A concert tonight.
8: I am. I'm going to see Cake. Kind of, there's a correlation between Cake and Goldfinger. So how cool is this? My son is 14 years old and listens almost exclusively to music I listened to in college. So I did the math on it. It's as if in 1988, when I was 14, I was listening to music from the 30s. Like, it's crazy.
10: Benny Goodman?
8: Right, yeah. Ted Heath? Like, yeah, like that kind of stuff. Big band. It's if I was obsessed with that at age 14, it's similar to that. But my son, like, I was at baseball last night because I'm always at baseball. Although we didn't have a game. I just had a meeting, and then I stuck around because other kids I know were playing.
10: And you're a creep.
8: And I'm weird. But somebody, I talked about how we've got a game tonight. My youngest has a game tonight. I won't be there because I'm going to see Cake at the Outer Harbor with my 14-year-old son. He got tickets for it for his birthday. And whoever I was saying this to, somebody else overheard it, thought that was really weird that a 14-year-old likes Cake. I was like, do you understand? Like, you have no idea. This kid, it was his birthday a couple weeks ago. He, with his money, bought a pedal for his guitar called the Big Muff. Don't look at me like that. The reason he bought it, and this is a 14-year-old boy, the reason he bought it is that
10: just because he's a 14-year-old boy.
8: No. It's nothing to do with the name of the pedal. He bought it because he found out that that is the pedal that Billy Corgan used on Siamese Dream in 1993, and that is his favorite guitar tone, he is determined. And it's one specific song. I don't know if it's Rocket or Hummer or what, something.
10: How long has he played?
8: Since he was 6 or 7 or something.
10: All right.
8: He's
10: good.
8: Oh, yeah. No, it's, I don't know if he knows any full songs is the problem.
10: He's just noodling around on it.
8: Well, it's riff after riff after riff, but he loves Siamese Dream, which I think if I did the math somehow, is probably the album I've listened to the most in my life, is Siamese Dream. And now I have a 14-year-old kid who is replicating it on his guitar and bought a pedal to make him sound more like Billy Corgan, which is just amazing. So that's what's happening at my house on a daily basis. Anyway, going to see Cake with

0: with him and meet my buddy Sean there. General admission is great, by the way, because you can buy a ticket for a concert and then somebody else is like, hey, are you interested in this? And then, like, yeah, I got a ticket. Get one, and I'll see you there. So we're doing that.
1: So that's at Terminal B, which is an interesting venue. I've not been out there, but I was looking at concerts. I actually was considering going tonight, but I have other plans now.
0: Yeah.
1: But I was looking at the lineup. That's an interesting venue in that the general admission, obviously, you want the people who are most interested in the show to be there in front of the stage, center stage. But the VIP area is off to the side.
0: Weird.
1: It seems like you're paying more for less of a view.
0: I thought the same thing. I just looked at it yesterday.
1: Also, maybe it's the amenities aspect of it. People who go to concerts don't want to be up against the stage. They want to sit and listen to the music and maybe have
0: beverages and restrooms.
1: Yeah, there's a tent covered, you know, in case it rains a little bit. I don't know. But yeah. It was weird. It seemed as though you're getting less for but paying more for it.
0: Well, there's a part of me that is interested in texting somebody today to get upgraded. We'll see. I might try to do that. Time out. We'll be right back. It is WGR.
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6: What's your relationship been like with Kyler so far?
7: No, it's just like two guys in a classroom. You know, he sits on one side, I sit on the other side, and it's the coach's responsibility to teach us and coach us. So,
6: is there any awkwardness like between you two?
7: Awkwardness, you know, it's just like the same feeling, you know, when you're in high school and there's another person on the other side of the room.
8: That sounds comfortable. You should turn on your mic, I would say.
9: JJ McCarthy strikes me as a dim bulb.
8: Maybe. I didn't get him being a highly sought-after player in the draft. I didn't get them moving on from Darnold because he was going to be the guy. Then he got hurt. Now he's still a nothing to me.
9: The thing about it, too, is that he knows he's going to be asked that question. He's had chance to think about it.
8: Yeah, months.
9: And PR, I'm sure, has prepped him maybe or even tried to. I don't know. Maybe they don't there. But I'm guessing that they're like, look, like as he's walking even towards the scrum or the news conference or whatever.
8: Heads up, they're going to ask you this.
9: They're going to ask you about Kyler Murray. And that was the thing that he came up with his Michigan education.
8: It sounded worse. Can we just do it again? Because now that I know what I heard, I want to hear it again. The answer is yes. It's just taking a second.
6: What's your relationship been like with Kyler so far?
7: No, it's just like two guys in a classroom. You know, he sits on one side, I sit on the other side, and it's the coach's responsibility to teach us and coach us. So,
6: is there any awkwardness like between you two?
7: Awkwardness, you know, it's just like the same feeling, you know, when you're in high school and there's another person on the other side of the room.
8: What is that? None of that meant anything. You're right, dim bulb.
9: Well, here's the thing. So he says, like when you're in high school. So I said he's using his University of Michigan education there. He went to IMG Academy.
8: That's not real high school.
9: That is a factory that creates or tries to put athletes in college on scholarships.
8: Yeah.
9: And Nazareth Academy in Illinois, whatever that is. I mean, I'm not trying to disparage Nazareth Academy, but it has three NFL players currently right now after not having any. So I don't know if this is like a prep,
8: startup.
9: One of those prep schools where they just like, yeah, send us some football players and some basketball players and we'll get them ready for college.
8: Dim bulb. I'm going to keep that. JJ Dim Bulb McCarthy is going to be in my brain for a while now. 803-0550. We like to connect with the fans. 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Here is Jerry in Canmore. Hey, Jerry.
10: Hey, guys. You know, I'm kind of torn on this Coleman thing, but I think, are you really getting much of an asset back with a fifth or a sixth? Like,
9: no.
10: Keep them around. You saw something in them. You know, these guys are only doing 2 years of college and then and not 4 years of college. Like, there's a maturity level that's not built into them yet. And, Brad, you hit on something that I've always asked people, if you could add a bill from the past to the offense and the defense, who would it be? Mm-hmm. And the answer is Bruce Smith on defense. But I've always thought the answer on offense Eric Mould.
8: For sure, not Eric Mould.
10: Not James Austin.
8: No.
10: It's Eric Mould. Dude was Megatron before Megatron was Megatron. He's 5 yards short of 10,000 with really, really bad quarterbacks.
8: Yeah.
10: Dude was a monster.
8: Yeah, 100%. I

0: When I think about the position of wide receiver, and we talk about like what is a number one, what I picture as a number one is that the size and strength and speed, all of that combined into one thing. He's not a Hall of Famer, but he's a perfect NFL receiver for any team. He would make any squad. He would make anybody better. You're constantly looking for him, and that's what I've been looking for since he's been gone at the wide receiver position. And you know, Diggs is a different flavor of that. Lee Evans was a different flavor of that. But what you just said, Megatron before Megatron, like that was a big physical, just perfect fit for any NFL offense.
1: It's so, a great answer. I don't know if that's my answer, but I think it might be my answer. I might go with Thurman Thomas only because he could do everything. Yeah. And when he's on the field, you don't know if they're running or throwing, and there's that element.
0: Right. And his level of intelligence.
1: And of course,
0: too.
1: OJ being the revelation, you know, maybe adding OJ, putting Josh Allen, but with OJ Simpson line behind him, it'd be all right.
0: Yeah. No, that's a great point. I love Moles, man. Everything that I want out of a receiver existed in Eric Moles. You good, Jerry? Anything else?
2: You know what's funny is he still holds, I think, the playoff record for yards. And his first 2 years, he did not play. He returned kicks.
0: Right.
2: And he was so good at returning kicks, I thought every kick to him, he could take the distance. He was such a complete player, though.
0: Yeah.
2: And he even had a mature. Like,
0: right.
2: You know, like Mateus Samuelson for the Sabres. He had a great year, three horrible years. Good thing we didn't get rid of him because he's a beast now.
0: Right. Yeah, he's a perfect defenseman now. Very similar. Yeah. Thank you. Appreciate the call, Jerry. Thank you. I don't remember why Mold's name came up, but it probably was about third year is when he came to be.
1: Yes.
0: And that's where we are with Coleman. And the problem with Molds early on, I mean, I was at this station. We weren't in this building yet, but I was at WGR when people just hated Eric Molds, and they were still referring to him ordering pizzas at practice at Mississippi State. And it's like, I don't know, man, can we just let him grow up a little bit? And it took him 2 years of nothing. I don't have the numbers in front of me, but it was 2 years of nothing, and his third year was legit.
1: 20 catches for 279 yards, 2 touchdowns as a rookie, 29 catches, 294 yards, 0 touchdowns his second year. Then his third year, not given, he's 25 at this point.
0: Sure.
1: 67 catches, 1,368 yards. That's a 20.4-yard average, 9 TDs, and he actually had 12 rushing attempts as a rookie. I'm just looking at this now. End of rounds and all kinds of stuff.
0: Just I cannot picture that at all.
1: Probably just trying to get him involved because Andre Reed's on the team and Quinn Early is there. And it's probably just trying to find a way to get this rookie
0: touches
1: the ball in some way, shape, or form in addition to, as was just mentioned, his kick returns.
0: All right.
1: Keon Coleman was returning punts, by the way, in practice on Tuesday. So maybe that's another thing, just trying to find ways to make him useful.
0: Sure. I don't trust that at all. That sounds super dangerous to me, doesn't it? Doesn't that sound like turnovers?
1: I don't know.
0: That's what it sounds like to me. I'm not saying it happens. I'm just saying, ugh. 803-0550 is the number as we go to John in Buffalo. John, you're on WGR. Hello.
3: Hey, what's up, fellas? How you guys doing today?
0: Great.
1: I'm all right.
3: Good. Hey, I've been thinking about something for a while now. I just want to get you guys' opinion on it. You guys, you remind me of it when you started talking about Eric Moles. A few years ago, there was a video of Shakir working off an offseason, talking about his history and being a military kid, yada, yada, yada. And he was working out with Eric Moles, right? And right after that, he came back and had his first really, really great season. And I just wondered whether or not the Bills have anything to do with and work with Eric Moles, and or why the Bills might not want to get Coleman, whatever his name is, the rookie, the
0: Coleman.
3: Guy who's about trading. Yeah. Why don't they get him to work with Eric Moles? Because that seems to be the work wonders for Shakir. Just wonder what your thoughts were on that.
0: I don't have a ton. I mean,
1: no, he does a lot of private training.
0: He works
1: a
0: lot with kids.
1: Stuff, but He's worked with Khalil Shakir and other players on other teams. I think a lot of it comes down to what you're comfortable with as a receiver. But does he want to be an NFL coach? That's a grind, to be an NFL assistant, to come in and do it. Eric Moulds made a lot of money while he was playing. I don't know if that's the type of thing that he would want to do. I think he likes being Eric really Moulds. Yeah, go ahead.
3: Am I still in there?
0: Yeah, you're good.
1: Yeah, go ahead, John.
3: I wasn't necessarily saying him being a coach. I just thought that made, like, why doesn't Coleman go out there and just work with him? You know what I'm saying? Get some better skill. Like, it just seemed to benefit Shakir so much. It seemed to kind of thing like, you know, hey, man, why don't you come down here with me and go work out with Moulds? You know, that's what I just thought.
0: It's going to
3: be helpful to him on a private workout.
1: For sure. It's like when they bring in Daryl Talley and Bruce Smith over the years to work with the pass rushers. And, yeah, you hope some of it rubs off. But a lot of it has to do with the person who's being taught and how open they are to having things rub off on them.
0: Yeah.
1: It's not just like –
0: he's getting coached, I promise.
1: Yeah, Keon Coleman's getting coached. He's been working out privately with Stevie Johnson, and he talked about that
0: a couple
1: of weeks ago. Two former, you know, the basketball mentality of running routes. Maybe it's not by the book, but it's a Cole Beasley was the same way. Just tell me where I need to be and when, and I will get there. Trust me to get there. I might not do three steps forward – you know,
0: two to the right,
1: seven at a 45-degree angle, like is in on the tree, on the route tree. But just tell me this, give me the spot. I'll be at that spot. Throw it. I'll catch it. But
0: fair enough.
1: Not everybody's wired that way. But anyway, that's what Keon Coleman, he's been working with Stevie Johnson. We don't know what the results are going to be. He says he likes it. He said just two knuckleheads. Out there, two knuckleheads playing football is how he described his workouts.
0: I love Stevie Johnson. We're talking about Moulds, but like the closest thing we've had to Moulds was Stevie since him. And fun. Arvin, you're on WGR. What's up?
4: Hey guys, I really look forward to listening to you guys every day.
0: Thanks.
4: You guys are an awesome show.
1: Thanks, Arvin.
4: Thank you guys for what you do. I had a couple points to address. The first thing that got me to call was what Brad was talking about, 105. I 100% agree that Carolina advancing the cup will be terrible. Winning the cup will be again terrible. The Sabres should have won in 06. It's not their fault, but I still hate them for it.
0: Yep.
4: And what could be cool, though, I don't really think Montreal's coming back from this, but watching Carolina and Vegas go head to head, you got Vegas that was, you know, fired their coach with 10 games left, and they're in the cup final. Carolina, maybe people could have perceived it a little bit. Some people could have perceived it. I perceived it as potential smoke and mirrors since they were in the weaker division here in the East. But they've kind of proven themselves by how they've handled Montreal. The other point I had was about Tuck. There was a blurb earlier on the show, or maybe on one of the other shows, about Ruff talking about the value of centers more than wings, and you can move a center to the wing. I kind of think that applies here with Tuck. Yeah, he's been an important piece, but you've got so much depth on this team right now, or perceived young talent that's up and coming. If the expectation is that Tuck's going to ask for 7 or 8 years at $10 million, why is it a consideration? I mean, it seems so obvious that you just got to move on.
0: Yeah, I heard Paul with Chopin Bulldog yesterday, and they started getting into there's a technicality where Buffalo's the only one that can offer an eighth year of a contract because he's on their team or whatever, and that's from now through June 1st, I think, or whatever it is. And he's 30, and we're talking about tying up that kind of money for Alex Tuck 8 years from now, and it doesn't make any sense to me at all. I'd love if they worked it out. I'm too trusting. Like, if the team does the thing, I'm like, all right, well, I guess it does make sense. I know that if they sign, I'd rather have him than not have him. But hearing the discussion about it yesterday made me go, there's no way they should have him. So I don't know what I'm saying here. I'm kind of torn, but I don't need 38-year-old Alex Tuck at $9 million a year, or 10 or 11, that just doesn't make any sense to me at all. That said, I prefer their roster if he's on it next year. So, I don't know. I would like to sign him for 3 years, but that's probably not agreeable to the, both parties. You know,
1: here comes his big cash out. I mean, he's put a body of work together.
0: Yeah.
1: And hometown discounts don't really apply at this stage of your career. I mean, he's coming off a wildly successful season as an organization. He had a really good year. The series against Montreal notwithstanding, he played very well against Boston, so I get it. Ends on a clunker, and the last impression that you leave has a lot of fans torn based
0: on
1: what
0: you're
1: going
0: to get. Although he was very good in the final game. In game six, he was good, so it's...
1: Yeah. You need the leadership. Yeah. I think that this is an organization that is still too young, even though they have accomplished some things. And again, I know that I keep going back to the 06, 07 years a lot because those are the teams I covered, but it was also the last time this team was really good. And moving on from Briere and Drury, that was bad enough, but they also moved on from other guys like Brian Campbell, Jay McKee, Mike Greer. And I think that a team that just because they've had some success, Darcy Regier's belief was, well, the youth is just going to take over and they're going to fill in some of these gaps. They're going to take care of some of the void, pick up some of the slack. But there is no substitution a lot of times for leadership when it comes to hockey, especially over the course of a long season. Now, that doesn't necessarily mean postseason experience, Stanley Cups on their shelves at home or Conn Smythe or anything. It doesn't have to be like that. But I think that there needs to be leadership all throughout the dressing room and not just one or two dudes. And Alex Tuch would be tough to replace in that regard.
4: But the difference between now and 06 is, yes, Alex Tuch is a leader on this team. He's a super important player on this team. But you've got a Tage Thompson and, more importantly, a Rasmus Dahlin on your roster that are ahead of him potentially. I think Dahlin is, at least. And you didn't have
1: that, you're right,
4: with Drury and Briere.
1: You're right. Well, I guess the point I was trying to make is that a lot of people look at that co-captaincy of Briere and Drury and say those were the leaders. But there were Teppo Numanens, and there was leadership all over the place. It wasn't just that. It was, I mean,
0: Greer.
1: And so many dudes that were carrying so that they could come around the Derek Roys and the Thomas Vaneks and, to maybe a lesser degree, Ryan Miller and Paul Gostad. Yeah. And I mean, like, there was the youth, and you're like, you knew this was the future of the team. But I think that sometimes you don't want to overpay for it because there are other ways to spend your money. And that's just my only reservation about moving on from Tuch. I think that,
4: he's also not going to take, there's no hometown discount here, because like you guys were just saying, that this is his opportunity for his biggest contract of his career.
0: Right.
4: There's no reason for him to,
1: for his family,
4: very little reason for him to compromise that.
0: Yeah. All right. Sure, but.
1: Thanks, Arvin.

0: in a $50 million contract and a $60 million contract is really not that big. I know it's $10 million, but if you're operating in a world where you're never going to have to think about money again, like once you hit that number, you're thinking about other things, not just the number. So I do think whether it's officially declared hometown discount or not, I do think it costs the Sabres less to have Alex Tuch than it costs somebody else. That costs Winnipeg to have Alex Tuch. I think that's probably true, whether anyone would admit it or not. Tom in Wheatfield, you're on WGR.
1: How you doing, guys?
0: Hey,
1: great
0: Tom.
1: Show as always.
0: Yeah, I know.
1: Love
0: it's the best,
1: together.
0: Right? Isn't it the best? Let's talk about that.
1: You're the best, man. Hey, right. Listen, Brad, first of all, congrats on your son hitting the home run.
0: Yes.
1: Cheektowaga Little League a few days ago.
0: Thank you.
1: Hey, listen, I play at UCrest, and we were like, I think it was like two or three games away from Williamsport. I'm talking back in the 70s. You know, it got pretty hard when you couldn't see the ball when the pitcher was throwing it.
0: Yeah.
1: But I just wanted to share it. But
0: I remember getting to a tournament when I think I was 12 years old, and the two things we learned when we were walking into Danway Coa, which is Dansville, Wayland, Cohocton, and something else. Yep. I don't know. The two things we learned were that there was a kid from Red Jacket who threw 75 and that the catcher from Dansville had a beard. We were 12. It sucked.
1: Right?
0: Yeah.
1: Yeah, well, Christy Mathewson had a pitcher named Terry Beer, whose dad played for the Bisons. And the guy was like, he was a lefty. He was like 6 feet, 250. And you couldn't see the ball. They beat everybody like 35-0. They beat us 3-0.
0: Was Christy Mathewson one league and McCarthy a separate league, and then they combined and became MMB? Is that the deal? Because I'm trying to remember the one time I ever hit a ball over a fence was in Williamsville. I want to say it was like off of Long Street. And now that you're saying this, I think it was at Mathewson, but I think they've since merged.
1: Mathewson, we played that game on Grand Island.
0: Oh.
1: And I was on UCrest, and we had a phenomenal team. We won the Crab Apple Tournament, let's say that.
0: Wow.
2: Whoa.
0: I've won Crab Apple Tournaments. You know what the Crab Apple Tournament is?
2: No, but I once won the Dingleberry event.
1: Peek to Vegas, baby. That's what it's about.
0: Hell yeah. There were like nine of us. It was Southline, South Cheektowaga, North Cheektowaga, UCrest,
1: yes.
0: Maryvale, Beverly Hills. No. There was all of these things, and there was probably just a regular Cheektowaga that's now CYB.
2: Wow.
0: Yeah, there's a lot. It was a Cheektowaga only tournament.
2: Dude!
1: Maryvale and stuff like that.
0: Hell yeah.
1: Anyways, we...
0: NCAA?
1: I didn't go that far.
2: Right?
1: I played high school at Maryvale, but anyways, about this Eric Molds thing.
0: Yeah, right, Eric Molds. That's what we called to talk about.
1: Yes, I want to tell you something. He was fantastic. Marv would not play him for the first 2 years because Marv don't do rookies, right?
0: Right.
1: And he had the kick return against the Jets for a touchdown. And breakout game was on the road against the Bengals where he ran over everybody. The guy had speed like you couldn't believe. He was right behind Marvin Harrison in the draft. And he was just phenomenal. I think he had more talent than Andre Reed, to be honest with you. He just didn't get the playing time, and then I don't know what the hell happened. He ended up going to Houston, I believe, at the end of his career. But I love that guy. He was a game breaker, and I just loved it. And I just don't think he got – I don't know if Reed made the Hall of Fame, damn it, Molds should be in the Hall of Fame. He don't have the longevity, but – damn it, he was that good.
0: Well, he didn't have the Jim Kelly either, and the Super Bowls and all the playoff wins, and he had a massive game against Miami, but he fumbled on the first play. Like, there's I think he is destined to be a legend in Buffalo Bills fans' minds. That's who he is. He's not a Hall of Famer, but he's the guy we really liked, a guy we really enjoyed, and a guy that we're craving in this offense. I mean, that player fixes everything. Eric Molds in his prime fixes everything on the Bills' offense. Everything is solved if he's here, but he doesn't exist.
2: So only three Pro Bowls for Eric Molds. Sure. No All Pros. He was a three-time Pro Bowler. He ranks, just because I was looking it up, I mean, because the guy was, well, borderline dominant. Taking a look at his Pro Football Reference.

0: conference page, and they do some career comparisons based on statistics.
1: Perfect.
0: Mark Clayton.
1: Okay.
0: Plaxico Burress.
1: Yep.
0: Gary Clark.
1: Okay.
0: Nat Moore.
1: Yep.
0: Andre Rison.
1: Yep.
0: Gene Washington.
1: Don't remember him.
0: 49ers.
1: No, I know who he is, but I didn't see him play.
0: Cliff Branch, Hall of Famer.
1: Okay, so everybody you're saying here is guy that we talked about a lot.
0: John Stallworth in the Hall of Fame.
1: Uh-huh.
0: Joey Galloway.
1: Uh-huh.
0: Vincent Jackson.
1: Yes. Dead, right? Vincent Jackson? Deceased, age 50, I think died. North Colorado prospect out of North Colorado.
0: Northern he was 38 Colorado. When he died.
1: 38 when he died. Okay, yeah. Every one of those guys is a guy that in the moment was the man. Like, all of them. We talked about Clayton. We talked about
0: maybe
1: Nat
0: not Gary
1: Moore.
0: Clark. He was one of the Smurfs, or not the Smurf, but the what was
1: Smurfs
0: it?
1: Is right.
0: The Washington Smurfs. Was it the Smurfs. Fun Bunch? What was they? What were they with the
1: Smurfs? They're not the Smurfs. That was the Smurfs.
0: Yeah, 5'9". Well, anyways,
1: well, he was little, but Art Monk was there. Yeah, but he was that was the guy I liked better than Art Monk. I know that's wrong, but as a kid, like that was every one of those guys is like. Fun, even if you weren't playing fantasy football yet. Those are fantasy football guys. Plaxico Burress, super fun, till he shot himself in the leg.
0: Even then, that was kind of fun.
1: Honestly, yeah, that might have been the most fun.
0: Not for him, but for the rest of us.
1: Yeah, less fun for everybody else. Can't carry a gun in New York City, dude.
0: It was fun for Stevie Johnson.
1: Stevie Johnson, yeah, super fun.
0: Pretended to shoot himself in the leg after scoring a touchdown against the Jets.
1: That's right. He's funny. All right, time out. We'll be right back. It's Tim Graham and Brad Ryder, and this is WGR.
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I'm Susie Welch. I host a podcast called Becoming You. 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

0: 24 being the number of majors Novak's won, which means it's a lot more valuable than the others. This is the freshly painted school bus, numbered to 149. I have his numbered to 99 Tequila Sunrise, Hold the Grenadine yellow. Man, that's one of my favorite yellows. And then I have his one of one super pasture raised egg yolk. This is the only one.
1: What is this? What was that? You've been talking about this for 2 days. You're like, you play the card thing. And I didn't know what the card thing was, and that was the card thing. What was that?
2: It's a comedian. His name's It's Bobby Finn is where you can follow him. Obviously, his name's Bobby Finn, but his social media, It's Bobby Finn. And the title of this is Sports Card Collectors in 2064 Showing Off Their Collection. And it's what we were talking about with that Josh Allen card that sold for $1.35 million last week. And the concept of one-of-one cards. Yes, it's one-of-one. But of all the companies and all the different lines within each company, they all have one-of-ones too. So there are 50 one-of-ones out there. And it was just the absurdity of this Djokovic card that he's got. And all of these are just the yellow versions.
1: This is the and so tennis it's, player?
2: Yes. And they're all 10. And they're
1: so
2: all,
1: just a tennis card is funny. Right yes. off, that's a good premise.
2: And they're all yellow. And I don't know if you had your headphones on, but one of the yellows is dehydrated urine.
1: Yeah, I heard that one.
2: And the yellow school bus. And it's just all the different, and they all look exactly the same. But he's telling you how special they are, each of them are.
1: All right, well, this is going to happen again. Where I'm like, can you play it again now that I know what it is to listen to it? Can we just play it again? Because it's funny to hear. But I don't think he hears us when I'm talking right now, right? No.
2: No, his headphones aren't even on.
1: Well, I don't think he needs headphones. I think we're just on in the room where he sits. Can you play it again, please? All right. I'm not trying to, like...
0: So it's a first-year Topps Chrome Djokovic in a yellow. Super low pop count. This is a yellow wave numbered to 500. Limited print run. And then I have the yellow gold wave refractor in a PSA 10. Super low gem mint rate. Oh, and these next cards, they only came in the Breakers Delight boxes. I have the Honey Mustard numbered to 299. I have the Kraft American Cheese numbered to 199. Next up is the Dehydrated Urine numbered to 99. This one's 24 out of 99. 24 being the number of majors Novak's won, which means it's a lot more valuable than the other.
2: And they're all the same card.
0: This is a freshly painted school bus, numbered to 149. I have his numbered to 99 Tequila Sunrise, Hold the Grenadine yellow. Man, that's one of my favorite yellows. And then I have his one-of-one super pasture-raised egg yolk.
1: Do you have a favorite yellow?
0: This is the only one.
1: Do you have a favorite yellow? Because I hear that, and I'm like, what is my favorite yellow? And I don't have an answer. My first thought was fluorescent, but I don't know that I have a... I like mustard gold. It's a good yellow.
2: I will say this though, and I don't know. This is gonna sound probably weird because I've thought it weird, and maybe I just haven't noticed. Or maybe my eyes have changed as I'm getting older.
1: Here it comes.
2: But there are cars out there now that I see of a certain color red that just looks really good, and it's not a fancy red. I would just call it red. Like it's not canned. Maybe it's a can, but it seems like. I don't know, they're putting lead back in the paint or something. And I'm like, why is this?
1: I feel
2: this?
1: The same way about blue cars, honestly. Yeah. There's a blue that's out there. I have the exact same thought, not about red, but about blue, where I see a car. I'm like, that is fantastic. Yeah. That it looks so good. And I don't know what
2: red.
1: I would call it. It's just blue.
2: It's not like robin's egg or what. Yeah, it's just like, it's yeah. But they're doing something with the paint.
1: The blue might be robin's egg, honestly. That's
2: well. I was just saying.
1: No, I know that, but I'm now. Once you say it, now that's I'm thinking there might be a name for the blue that I'm seeing. But there is a blue thing. There's also a new shape to cars. Have you seen that? Have you noticed? It was like a 3 day period where I just kept seeing cars that were shaped differently than other cars, and I assume that was, you know, late model, like new stuff just came out, and they've got some new aerodynamic something going on, and they're it's just like a sedan, but there's a it's rounder and. Curvier and sexier than like a standard, Camry would be.
2: Are these cars in the room with us right now, Brad?
1: No. These cars are on the road, Tim. They're the actual motor vehicles that are driving. There's one at the light at Maple right now. Probably.
2: Oh, I see it.
1: Yes. They liar. All right. 803-0550 is the number if you would like to be a part of this, whatever this is. This show. This is the last one of the week. We'll be back on Monday. Do you have any stuff you have to do next week, or are you here all week?
2: Tuesday is another open OTA, so I will not be in on Tuesday.

0: Okay.
1: Okay.
0: But I'll be in on Monday if I don't decide to take a cruise on the Great Lakes.
1: Is that real? That's a real thing. We had
0: it led all the newscasts yesterday that there is a cruise ship, and it looks smaller. I mean, they didn't really shoot it. They shot it from like just the tip. They shot it from the front to the back, and it looked like a small, like booze cruise type thing. But when you see a profile of this thing, it is a quadruple decker. It has 130 passengers it could house, and it's amazing when you take a look at it. Like, who would want to do this
1: for $13,000?
0: $13,000.
1: Great Lakes cruise.
0: A Great Lakes cruise, 9 days. And you don't want to go 9 days to the Bahamas or
1: Alaska,
0: the Mediterranean, or, well,
1: anything.
0: You know, not the Strait of Hormuz. I wouldn't do that.
1: No.
0: Although the thrill seekers among us might, I'd, you know,
1: it's fun.
0: If I could have my safety guaranteed. Yeah, 9 day cruise. American Cruise Lines. The name of the boat is the American Patriot. And it docked yesterday at Erie Basin Marina coming down the Buffalo River. And it was big news because for the first time in decades, there was a cruise ship taking people, dropping them off in Buffalo. Buffalo's just been added, by the way. So it's just Buffalo had to beg to be a part of this thing. Like, it was only going for the four-star.
1: Getting lined behind, like, Toledo.
0: The big league stops, yeah.
1: It's Toledo. It's Cleveland. It's Detroit. Is Toledo even on the water? I don't think Toledo's on the water.
0: Toledo is on the water, absolutely.
1: Is it?
0: Yes. Let me give you the sales pitch.
1: Yeah, please
0: from
1: do.
0: The American Cruise
1: Line.
0: So
1: I first heard of this. We had friends in from Syracuse over the weekend, and they were talking about this Great Lakes cruise, which I think cruises sound horrible. I've never been on one. It sounds like I'm trapped already, and I just don't like it. I don't like seeing the pictures of the rooms that don't have windows. Like, I just, no. I don't want to be in a closet in the ocean. That sounds horrible. Sounds like torture. But then the idea of it being on the Great Lakes and costing $13,000, it sounds absurd to me. That said, if they come to the radio station and they're like, hey, we'd like to do advertisements, I would try it, because that feels safer to me than ocean cruise.
0: Well, let me tell you how
1: it, when I'm not paying $13,000.
0: When I'm watching the story on it, and I'm saying to myself, as they're just showing the boat coming in, and I think to myself, Great Lakes cruise. I'm like, I'd be into that. And then they start showing all the people disembarking, and they're all in their 70s.
1: Right.
0: And I thought to myself, hey,
1: who's doing it?
0: No, I'm just saying, that's me. I'm getting old.
1: Well,
0: right?
1: Oh, I see.
0: I'm just saying.
1: It's like me with my bird feeder.
0: But there's no casino on this thing. You're not going out into international waters. But let me read you from the cruise line's website.
1: The best version of a Great Lakes cruise. Let's hear it.
0: Cruise the scenic Thousand Islands and travel to charming coastal towns found along the Great Lakes on an unforgettable journey from castle-dotted archipelagos to the engineering marvel of the Welland Canal.
1: Wow.
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0: Like Sheboygan.
1: Places like Sheboygan. Is Mackinac the place with no cars?
0: Mackinac Island is actually quite a destination.
1: Is that the place with no cars?
0: I think. And then there's Put-in Bay also, which is in Lake Erie. But they don't stop in Put-in Bay, it doesn't look like.
1: Right. But no cars, right?
0: Right. Like golf carts and stuff.
1: Golf carts and horses, probably. I would assume. I mean, I don't know how I would get around without a car.
0: I'll need all kinds of stuff for $13,000. I'll need to see the whole gamut of Lake Erie enchantment.
1: So let's pretend it's $9,000 instead of $13,000, okay? Just for the trying to make sense of this all. 9 days, let's say it's $1,000 a day. What could they possibly provide on the Great Lakes that is worth $1,000 in a day? Because I can't imagine this is a good idea for anybody.
0: And how long would it take just to do this in a car?
1: 9 hours.
0: Not 9 days. Well, you want to stop and enjoy, you know, the archipelagos and the coastal
1: Chicago's
0: towns.
1: Not involved, right?
0: No. Okay. You don't even get Chicago.
1: Milwaukee.
0: You get Milwaukee.
1: Well, Milwaukee's farther than Chicago.
0: You get Milwaukee, Detroit, and Buffalo.
1: Right. I've been to those. You definitely don't need to do any of them, honestly. I mean, good luck. Good luck to the people putting this together. But I don't envision this being a successful venture.
0: And they're talking about the economic infusion for Buffalo. You're talking about a maximum capacity of 130 passengers. 130 people are getting off in your town. I mean, we're talking about NCAA tournament, all these things that happen when something happens in Buffalo. But 130 people getting off to go check out Buffalo for a few hours. Right. What the hell? This isn't every day.
1: I can see Cake at the Outer Harbor tonight.
0: This isn't the Staten Island Ferry that's going back a few times a day. This is just coming by every now and then. 130 people going to do what?
1: Just dump them in Buffalo to what?
0: They're going to check out Anchor Bar.
1: Right.
0: And
1: the falls. But how do you get there?
0: Well, they take you.
1: They're not going to take your ship anywhere near that. That's a disaster.
0: No, that's part of it.
1: The falls?
0: You go see, yeah.
1: Do you turn into the Maid of the Mist?
0: Admire the breathtaking power of Niagara Falls is part of this. So you got to get up there somehow. Maybe you get off the boat at some point. That's probably the highlight of the whole thing, right?
1: We take Niagara Falls for granted. I will admit that we do. Because the only time I ever go there is when people are in from out of town that haven't seen it before. And we did it during COVID because there was nothing else to do. We would just take a ride up, and that popped up in like my Facebook memories the other day. Just my family, my kids standing next to the falls with masks on like morons. What do you see in Milwaukee? What do you see in Detroit? Joe Louis's fist?
0: How about this? It's from $13,000, and when I click on the American Great Lakes Cruise, it's 14 days and 13 nights. 14 days? I mean, look, I get it.
1: Give me
0: 14 days in around, you know, Mykonos.
1: Aruba.
0: It's about $1,000 a day. One of them sold out. That's late July.
1: Has WGR ever done a live show from a cruise ship? Because as much as I don't think I would enjoy a cruise, I think I would enjoy doing this show in a tiny little room on a ship in the middle of the Great Lakes with you, Tim. I would do that. I would sign up for it. If anybody from the, what's the company?
0: American Cruise Lines.
1: If anybody from American Cruise Lines is interested in being portrayed in a positive manner on the radio, you would like to get in touch with our sales department.
0: I've never been to Milwaukee.
1: I've been to Milwaukee. I went to a Brewers game. I saw Kyle Schwarber hit a solo home run to lead off the game. It was a good ballpark. Decent town. Pretty fun. I had a flirtation with moving to Milwaukee several years ago for a radio thing. And Sandy Beach, who still worked at WBEN at the time, had been... He's a legendary, obviously, Buffalo broadcaster, and he also spent a long time in Milwaukee before coming back to Buffalo. And he told me the difference between Buffalo and Milwaukee. There's one difference between Buffalo and Milwaukee. He said Milwaukee's fish fries are bigger. Other than that, same city.
0: How about Major League Baseball?
1: Well, yeah, there's that. But
0: hey, just going to want to check. I know we got to get to a break, but the Grand Suite, it's located on the fourth deck at 500 square feet.
1: Yeah.
0: That is $23,000 per person.
1: Or nothing.
0: On this cruise.
1: Or nothing if it's a radio show.
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1: Or free if we do a radio show on it. Which side of the bed do you like?
0: Who's to say?
1: Which side do you like?
0: The left.
1: If you're looking at it from the foot of the bed, which side do you like, the left?
0: The right.
1: We're going to have some.
0: I also like it. It also depends on where the window is. Like when I'm in a hotel, it would depend on, like, I like to be maybe closer to the window.
1: I go to the window when I travel for UB football, and Scott Wilson is always my roommate, and it is automatic that I get the window bed. I always go that way.
0: There's also a sky suite for $18,900.
1: No, I wanted the other one. That sounded like a good place to host the radio show. 500 square foot. The only problem was the single king size bed. But king size, we'll be fine.
0: I do.
1: Are you in?
0: I need to tell you up front, though, I have a canal phobia.
1: Timeout. 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
4: 4 years after the night in Paris that no one could explain, Ronaldo returned. He'd shredded his knee twice in between. Some thought he'd never play again. He arrived in Asia with a new haircut, that strange triangular tuft on his forehead, and started scoring against Turkey, Belgium, England, Turkey again. By the final in Yokohama against Germany, he was the tournament's leading scorer. Then in the second half, he scored both goals. A scuffed shot Oliver Kahn couldn't hold. A swept finish from a Rivaldo dummy. 2-0, Brazil's fifth star. Ronaldo dropped to his knees on the grass, eyes closed. The ghost of 1998 finally exercised. The greatest comeback in the sport's history.
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0: be that guy. He's had head coaching experience
1: right.
0: for two different NFL teams. Right. But there's somebody else on that staff that could become the next head coach because he has experience as head coach of two other NFL teams.
1: You said he. I was thinking Rossini. who's on this? I don't know this answer.
0: Doug Marrone. Could you imagine?
1: No. Doug Marrone's on the Patriots staff?
0: He's the offensive line coach.
1: Ugh.
0: How about Doug Marrone as Patriots coach this year?
1: That would be very difficult for me to handle.
0: I think Bills fans would like that because it means they're probably not going to do well. Although Doug Marrone does have a playoff victory over the Bills as the Jaguars head coach.
1: Right, and he was fine when he was here. He left and it was weird. Like quitting as the head coach of the Bills.
0: He wasn't fine when he was here. He was a weirdo. He's a weirdo. The whole Saint Doug thing, and he was...
1: Right, but didn't they...
0: He was uncomfortable in his own skin.
1: Does he have an overall winning record?
0: No.
1: No? 500-ish, though? He's right there.
0: Yeah.
1: He's...
0: The 7-9
1: just,
0: era.
1: Yeah, he's perfect. Perfect drought head coach. Wow, I didn't think of that. Didn't know about that. It would make me like the Patriots less, which I didn't know I could do. So, yeah, perfect. I would like that. I would like the whole thing to melt and then Marrone to be in charge. Perfect.
0: Everybody have a great weekend. I'm Tim Graham. That's Brad Ryder. Stay tuned for Shope and Bulldog or vice versa.
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2: Game 5 of the NHL Eastern Conference Finals tonight. Carolina plays host to Montreal, and it's the Hurricanes that can advance to take on Vegas in the Cup Final with a win tonight. Puck drop is at 8, while for the NBA, Game 7 between the Spurs and Thunder is going to be tomorrow night at 8. But speaking of the NBA, looking ahead to the finals, Knicks center Mitchell Robinson was announced yesterday, to have broken his pinky. He has already had surgery, and the plan is right now for him to play game one. We got a little more information today. Head coach Mike Brown did confirm Robinson did not break his pinky in game four or in practice, but Knicks PR staff, according to reporters on the scene, said the team would not get into specifics with the injury. Game one of the finals is on Wednesday. In baseball, Bisons are home tonight against Lehigh Valley. First pitch is at 6:05. You can listen to that game over on our sister station, The Bet 1520. Then in the majors, Jays at Baltimore at 7:05. The Mets host the Marlins at 7:10. Then at 9:40, Yankees, they're out west. 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And catch every take, every reaction, and every big Buffalo sports moment live now on YouTube with Jeremy and Joe in the morning and Shope and the Bulldog every afternoon. 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
3: Not here right now. He's still at work. So I'm going to bless him.
4: Mike Shope and the Bulldog.
3: I'm going to see if there's a clean version so then my parents and the people at my school will not get mad at me. We've got the spritzer filled with water just in case if stuff gets too fire. I'm going to set up the speaker and I'm going to listen to
4: Mike Shope and the Bulldog.
3: I think this is the best
4: Mike Shope
3: feature that I've heard in a long time. I think his flow is really good on it, and I like his aggressiveness on it. And
4: the Bulldog
3: put not enough effort in it. I think overall his flow was good, but I don't like that mumble rapping. That was my review of
4: Mike Shope and the Bulldog.
3: Didn't need the spritzer. Wasn't fire enough. No spritzer for you. No spritzer.
5: This reminds me of yesterday when you were talking about Vegas and how somebody accused them of not treating their players well enough or their employees well enough.
6: Mm-hmm.
5: And you were like, and I was trying to sort of mess with the whole take and talk about how they were not allowed to eat bread and all of that, just trying to find a seat at that table, so to speak.
7: Can't wait to see why we started here.
5: And you're like, listen, can somebody tell me? Because I would like to know if there's more to this that I'm not aware of. You said that a few times, trying to cover yourself. Like,
7: yeah.
5: What do I not know about this Vegas thing?
7: Right.
5: So why is it the least bit secretive for the Knicks not to reveal when a guy broke his finger? Is there any... Can somebody tell me? I feel like, who is... What bit am I doing? It's stand up and win. Can somebody tell me? Because I'd like to know. What is the practical reason why the Knicks don't want you to know when a player broke his finger? Like, what would happen? Did somebody on the team go up to him with a ball-peen hammer and just smash his finger?
7: Was it a basketball-related activity or not?
5: Why does it matter?
7: They're trying to protect the player from being criticized for...
5: What did he do?
7: Cleaning his barbecue and
5: slammed it in
7: breaking
5: a fridge?
7: His finger. I don't know. Having one of his kids slamming in a car door. I mean, I don't know.
5: Maybe.
7: But maybe there's some. They think it'll be worse for this guy if it comes out that he was trying to get a spider out of his eye in the middle of the night and he broke his finger. Which I don't. that seems unlikely. But there's just some embarrassing pratfall. Scotty Scheffler last year. Oh, he hurt his he cut himself making pasta. Like, yeah. Or he fell down with a wine glass and the stem went through his hand. Whatever. But fine, I'll buy your pasta story. Whatever. So we live in a skeptical world. Okay, that's another word for it. Sure. I could see the Knicks wanting to protect him if indeed there's something untoward.

0: that happened.
1: We're only skeptical about these things because sports lies to us all the
2: constantly,
1: time.
2: Constantly, yes.
1: Like, they with never regularity tell the truth on injuries.
2: Like, as like a business plan, they lie to us.
1: They never tell the truth on injury, so what are you supposed to do with it?
2: Right.
1: You're supposed to be skeptical.
2: Sure.
1: They could tell us what happened, and I still wouldn't believe it. That's Scheffler.
2: That's right.
1: I still go ahead and have a special press conference just to disclose what happened to this guy's hand. Okay, I don't believe you. Next. I'm sick of you lying to me about injuries.
2: Right.
1: I mean, do you think Alex Tuck was really hurt? I'm not trying to get us into him again, but like I thought it was an interesting point to make a few times after the season ended with the Sabres that, remember, as non-forthcoming as they are as a rule anyway, especially in the playoffs, now when it's over, they have no obligation to tell you anything. And I could see a player looking at that either way.
2: Yeah, Tuck was always a tricky one to me. He's going into, you know, what should be the payday of his lifetime. And, you know, regardless of what he would have said about an injury, I think that still would have been the case. But nonetheless, on one hand, like I was saying all through the playoffs, and I even said it afterward, like I hope I hear that he's hurt, because I'm struggling with why you were such a ghost in the Montreal series. But the other side to that that could be problematic to him is to say I had a back injury a month before you're about to hit the free agent market. Like,
1: right.
2: you probably don't want to advertise that. So, you know, lesser of two evils. Again, I don't know. I think there's a case to be made on either side that he would have either wanted to sort of validate his underperforming by explaining it away with an injury, and that might make teams go, okay, well that's fine because he'll be healed and I'll give him $12 million. Or they could go, what's the injury? Is there a problem? Could it potentially linger? Is it going to reoccur? Whatever, and that could hurt him. So
1: that wins the day.
2: Yeah, I think so. I think
1: you'd rather not create suspicion about your body than basically explain why you didn't do well.
2: And you're also, you know, looking like you're making an excuse too.
1: Yeah.
2: And so those two things probably outweigh the, like, you know, make radios the bulldog feel better about my performance against Montreal. I think the long range outlook is I was fine. And I'm not here to tell you like I had something bothering me. I just didn't play, you know, that the goals didn't come.
1: Well, you know what I don't know is when he does sign with whomever, when is the physical? Like, if he's got something, there are, it's a pretty wide range of injuries. Like, if he had a broken pinky, like this Knicks guy,
2: yeah,
1: and, you know, he goes to the press conference, he's probably pretty safe in disclosing that, because that's going to get better.
2: Right.
1: And by the time next season starts, and somebody wants to invest in him, they're not worried about whether his finger is a chronic injury.
2: Right.
1: Like, he's just, you know, okay, that'll heal. A back injury is maybe about as scary as it could get.
2: Right.
1: And, you know, what was Eric Lindros? Was it head, but back, maybe?
2: He had back problems, too.
1: Back injury can ruin your career, can end it.
2: Yep.
1: And so, you know, if he doesn't want to, I'm not trying to say that that's what happened, but if he doesn't want to, if it is, and he doesn't want to talk about it, eventually he's going to have to pass a physical, and then.
2: Right.
1: You know, if you really want to litigate this without knowing the truth, it would be a reason to not sign him, because it could scare you a little bit. Wow, didn't he have to be hurt? And then he talked and said he wasn't, and there are reasons why he wouldn't have, even if he was.
2: Mm-hmm.
1: Like, oh well, to strike against.
2: Yeah,
1: I'm admitting it. I'm going pretty hard at that, but it does seem like it could make sense. Well, I don't know. This is the kind of thing. I think I've mellowed, but this is the kind of thing, especially when it's like the Knicks, and I couldn't care less, when it's far away, that just made me hate certain aspects of covering sports. Like, it doesn't even make sense. This is, you know, Lossman and Troy Vincent.
2: Right, yeah. Like, what really happened there?
1: Why wouldn't you just be honest? And not only were they not honest, they held it against you for claiming that they weren't being honest.
2: Right.
1: And
2: that people who saw what happened and even knew what was going on behind the scenes were willing to tell you, like, there were veterans on the team that thought the guy was acting like a gym class hero and embarrassing them in no-tackle drills, and so someone hammered him.
1: I've maybe never gotten over that.
2: That's pretty much what happened, and Tom Donahoe never stopped pushing back against that.
1: And his men made you feel terrible.
2: Yeah.
1: Made you feel, you know, tried to shame you.
2: Right.
1: For wanting to find out what really happened when you had Vincent himself admit it.
2: Right. Yeah.
1: Not explicitly, but it was just like there was no question that there was some intent to try to, and then it was an accident. Does that count as an accident? It was a misdemeanor. It was a football misdemeanor.
2: Sure. Yeah, you wanted to send a message, you ended up hurting the guy. And like you didn't want to hurt him, but you wanted to smack him.
1: I've never really gotten over that with them. And it's all different people now, and just like this Knicks thing, I'd want to quit the beat. It's the finals.
2: Right.
1: And I just want to, like, you really can't say that. It's hockey, you don't know what the injury is. And you have to accept some level of, if it gets out, then our player and therefore our team are at disadvantages. Because, you know, theoretically, if Thompson had a back thing, right, he said?
2: Yep.
1: But we thought maybe he had a wrist injury. And if, I mean, maybe, probably, on the inside, there's a lot more shared knowledge than we have access to. But if it's possible that Montreal players found out that he had a wrist injury, they could take that out on him.
2: For sure.
1: And maybe that would have happened, which gives you some defense if you're the team for just not being forthcoming about the injury. I mean, not to do the whole thing over again, but Thompson said it's none of your business, and he's wrong. Unfortunately for him, sports doesn't exist without the fans. People bet on games. It is our business, whether he likes it or not. And if he had just said, nothing's wrong with me, that would have been, people would have accepted that, if not believed it.
2: Yeah, they still would have been maybe skeptical about it, but reacting the way he did only amped up the idea that something's hindering him.
1: We talked to Paul about it, and Paul goes into his whole thing about how, I don't mind, I don't care whether Paul minds, I just want it to be pointed out that it is people's business, and whatever he's doing or not doing to his risk factor as a player, I mean, he sounds naive to think that. Like, he's terribly naive to think that it isn't the business of the media and the fans. Hockey they get away with so much anyway, because apparently you don't have to disclose injuries in the playoffs. You never have to even disclose specifically what an injury is. We go the whole year with upper body.
2: Mm-hmm.
1: So let's just sort of accept the compromise here, Tage, and it's kind of okay for you if you don't have to ever say the thing. But you can't be annoyed if somebody asks you and claim that it's none of their business. Of course it is. Anyway.
2: Yeah.
1: Well, of the Knicks, the pinky finger got me into all this.
2: He did explain. Sweating. I think, you know, whatever. I don't need to say it. He explained himself, like, I think afterward, like, you know, he was upset. He played terribly. He really fool of himself is too strong. But, like, it was like pratfalls in that game.
1: it was game two.
2: It was really bad, yeah. So, you know, I understand him being hot in that moment anyway, too. But whatever. It's irrelevant to the point. The point is still
1: for now
2: the same.
1: Sam Panayotovich today. That'll be in 20 minutes or so. Told me he wants to go to the Bills-Vikings game Monday night, week 9, November 9th.
2: Okay.
1: I told him, just sort of, I don't know why I even said this. I might go to that.
2: Sure you will. Sounds great.
1: He's like, road trip? I haven't been to a Bills road game since I was in college. Well, almost, but, you know, not professionally. We never go to the road games.
2: No.
1: Now we're not even like with them in the same way as before. So
2: right, it's less likely now, I would think.
1: I guess.
2: We're going to show up with them and do our show from whatever, a stadium.
1: How do I put this? It's not that serious. Just like the schedule, I doubt that you've memorized it yet.
2: I definitely have not, no.
1: But what are your thoughts about it? The little trivia point about that they play all five NFC opponents at night is interesting, and that's three road games, Vikings, like we talked about there, Rams and Packers as well, Detroit and Chicago at home, Detroit the home opener. It'll be fun. I mean, a lot of these, that's a good division. That's maybe the best division in the league, right? The NFC North? Might you say that?
2: Yeah. I mean, they definitely don't have a supposed bad team unless you think Minnesota is going to just spin their wheels.
1: NFC North versus NFC West.
2: See, Minnesota is not Arizona, I don't think. I feel like Arizona is in the mud right now.
1: Mm-hmm.
2: Is Brissett want a new contract now?
1: Yes.
2: By the way, like, that's happening. Okay. I mean, imagine caring about the Cardinals the way we care about the Bills for just a moment, and living in a world where Jacoby Brissett is your incoming starter. It reminds me of the time Dwayne Rollison was mad about what he was being paid. Like, dude.
1: We can lose with you. We can lose without you.
2: What are we doing here? Anyway, so they really weigh down. The other three teams in that division, to me, in any given year, are all capable of winning the Super Bowl. Seattle just did. The Rams did pretty recently. The Niners have been there pretty recently. So to me, those teams are all still in windows where they could win it, and the Cardinals are not. And I think the NFC North is the same, but the Vikings are just a little – they're more like a 500-ish looking team to me than a team that could be among the worst in the league, which is what I guess I'm thinking about Arizona.
1: Yeah, me too. And I think the three teams above Minnesota are close enough to the three teams atop the NFC West.
2: Right. Even though the Lions are off a down year, whatever. But yeah, I mean, I still think they'll be, you know, they're a serious football team.
1: The Chiefs game on Thanksgiving night, every year, that game with Kansas City is maybe the game of the year in the NFL on paper. And then a couple of times, well, I don't know. I mean, maybe it's lived up to that a time or two. Certainly in the playoffs it has a couple of times. Is that the game of the year on the Bills' schedule? Does it have to be? New England twice, at Denver, a playoff rematch. Chargers here, Houston in week one.
2: It has to be the Chiefs.
1: Ravens again?
2: It has to be the Chiefs.
1: Does?
2: Yeah, I think so. Baltimore's maybe close, and New England, you know, deserves a seat at the table.

0: feel that way, then like it's the best game on the Bills schedule. It's the biggest game on the Bills schedule, I think.
1: That's a different thing, isn't it?
0: Yeah, I think so. But it's there's not. I don't have another game that I would say it's a game of the year on the Bills. I don't think even Baltimore has quite the. I don't know. And plus, it's Thanksgiving night. I don't know. Like I just that's a pretty juicy spot, and it's those two quarterbacks and those two teams. I don't want to say easily, but comfortably is that the same thing? Their best game
1: from a standpoint of like marquee value,
0: right? Yeah. Interest,
1: if not more.
0: Casual interest, football, hardcore interest, like it's the Chiefs and the Bills. It's can't miss.
1: It's like the Patriots and the Colts.
0: Yes.
1: 20 years ago.
0: That's right.
1: I think so. The fact that it is on a Thanksgiving night, you know, in that slot helps it. What doesn't help it is that Kansas City went 6-11.
0: Mm-hmm.
1: Like these are not division winners from last year. Maybe they're both favored to be again. I know the Bills are. I would guess the Chiefs are, but I'm not sure because Chargers are good. Denver's good. I think it's a conversation at least. I think that rivalry has transcended and the holiday point, like I just said, you said it too. All of that it makes it a game you certainly circle. But I listed them. There are still at least a half a dozen other games that might end up being just as big. It's tough to say, to parse this a little bit too fine, it's tough to say the NFC games are bigger because they're the NFC.
0: Right. Denver is the next, or one of the New England games. But like Denver, you've got, you know, the Bills lost there in the divisional round. They won the division, Denver did. They were the one seed, right?
1: Or yes.
0: Yeah, right. And with that game being on Christmas, if both teams have comparable years to last year, if they both are in line to hit their overs, let's say, that could be a game for playoff seed. It could be a game for the number one seed. It could be for two or three, whatever. It could really matter. And it's, you know, a month later than that Kansas City game. So the standings will be, you know, it's week 16. The standings will be more, you know, it'll be more obvious what's at stake than when they play Kansas City. I think I'd say.
1: Mm-hmm.
0: So that gives it a look at it, I think.
1: Well, New England is two times, of course, week 4 and then week 13. Neither is a night game. This is where you have to start, I think, for the Bills' chances. Forget holidays and rivalries and stuff. Not that there isn't a rivalry with the Patriots, but that's, I think, where you have to start is... You know, we've been spending the last 3 or 4 summers talking about the importance of getting the top seed in the conference. And then last year, what, were they the 5? Like the Patriots won the division, and you, of course, do not get a home game in the first round. You're not likely to get a home game at all if you don't do that. So that's where you have to start. And again, like going pretty hard at this, maybe too hard, that game with New England that was in Buffalo last year was maybe week 5, the Sunday night that the Bills lost.
0: Diggs went off, yeah.
1: Yes, and were they not 4-0 going into that game and they lost to New England?
0: That sounds right. You want me to check? I can check pretty quickly, but I think that is right.
1: Upon the result of that game, it was a race. Like, it was on with New England, and we knew how easy their schedule was.
0: That's absolutely right. 4-0, they lost, and then they lost the next week in Atlanta, too.
1: Yes. And that ended up being the horse race. Like,
0: yeah.
1: The Bills never caught up, even with beating them in November or December.
0: December, yeah.
1: Like, the Patriots couldn't lose.
0: Right.
1: And you never got there. So none of this is to say, like, what will happen with the Patriots. I mean,
0: yep.
1: In my mind, almost definitely they take a step back. But you have to start there.
0: Yep.
1: For,
0: you know,
1: what's the path to the Super Bowl?
0: With that in mind, you know, we never really did. It's just funny that we're starting with the schedule because you're right. I haven't memorized it. I haven't even done what I've been doing for 20 minutes, or 15 minutes whenever we started, which is just sort of looking at it, scrolling through it, mentioning this game or that game. We haven't done any of that in here. And, you know,

0: I you know, I like sports, but I don't just stare at the Bills schedule when I'm at home on my couch.
1: Well, that's how we're different.
0: But looking at how the games fall, that second New England game being as early as it is, I might have preferred swapping that game with the second Miami game. Like, give me New England in week 17, and you know, I've got a stake here. It hurts the second New England game that it's in week 13 to me, right after Kansas City. Sort of like how I mentioned with Denver, like Denver is close enough to the end. You know, maybe you have a better idea what the stakes are. What am I playing for? I'm playing New England in week 13, and I've got, you know, five more games after that. I don't like that. I wish it was later. I wish it were more near the end.
1: If you really want to sink your teeth into this, that's week 13, and they'll have both had their bye. So say the Bills after that game have split with the Patriots, and they're both 8-4. So you're tied with a split and five games to go. The Patriot, you both have it tough. Bills go at Green Bay, Bears at Denver, Miami and the Jets. The Patriots...
0: Miami's on the road too, by the way.
1: At Miami and the Jets, right. The Patriots have home to the Vikings the Thursday night after the Bills game on this late Sunday. At Kansas City, at the Jets, Denver, and Miami. So their final three opponents are the same, just not in the same order.
0: Mm-hmm.
1: Denver, Miami, Jets, Jets, Denver, Miami. And, you know, Minnesota and Kansas City are on the Bills schedule as well, just earlier. Well, I'm getting excited for more schedule talk that I may force upon you in and out today.
0: No forcing necessary.
1: Okay, good.
0: I'm liking looking at it.
1: Is the there it is?
0: I just haven't. The Sabres dominated my life. I did. The schedule. Good. Okay.
1: The Sabres won May.
0: That was the schedule
1: from the Bills.
0: Like there it is. Okay. Thanks.
1: The Bills lost May.
0: Hockey game.
1: Now they're in the lead for June. Well, we'll see, actually, about that. Sam Panayotovich coming up, and Sal Capaccio today as well. Thanks for joining us on this Friday. Beautiful day. Mike Schoep and the Bulldog, WGR.
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4: We've learned over the years, and I mean this as a tremendous compliment to our guest, that we can pretty much go anywhere with him. You know, there are times when we do trade ideas before shows, mm-hmm. like, what do you want to do? Here's my column. Here are my thoughts. Can we talk about this? Are you up on hockey? Whatever. Tennis, Bulldog. So the French Open, Yannick Sinner, the prohibitive favorite, went out the other day. He was up 2-5 love.
5: Yeah.
4: Then he got overheated and lost.
5: Fell apart, yeah.
4: And today Djokovic lost. He's still in these things. Also up 2 sets, falling to a lifetime record in slams of 288-2 when leading by 2 sets in a match. So he's out. Maybe it's wide open. Don't ask me who to bet on because I don't know. I don't know if I could name anybody else anymore. But, you know, perhaps our guest could. Foxes. Sam Panayotovic with us now on the Western Hotline. Sam, are you betting tennis?
6: No, I'm not. I can tell you who's favored. Alexander Zverev is about plus 140 to win the French Open. And then the next 6 guys I've never heard of.
4: And Zverev is coming on now. So we could have an update to this by tonight.
5: All right. Well, funny enough, I'm sitting here and we're, you know, music is playing. Sam's on hold. We're about to start the segment. And what comes across my face on my Twitter feed but an ESPN tweet featuring a 3-home run performance by someone named Anthony Pack Jr. of the Texas Longhorns in the College World Series. And I do believe that was Sam's pick last week. And Mike, I think, tailed him on that.
4: Yes.
5: I, like an idiot, did not. I mean, whatever. They're pounding Holy Cross, so I don't know how much to make of it. I don't know how good Holy Cross is. But Texas in the College World Series so far looking pretty good, Sam.
4: Yes.
6: Good start, no doubt. I can tell you we did bet the over in that game today, which closed at 12.5.
5: Whoa!
6: And Texas got there by themselves. the thing about a team like Holy Cross, and not to dive into college baseball because nobody cares.
4: Go on.
6: Buffalo. But when Holy Cross's best pitcher can't make it out of the third inning, it doesn't get much better in the bullpen. So, I mean, this could realistically, if Texas wants to, Texas could win 24-0.
4: Their bracket is Holy Cross, maybe Cal Santa Barbara, and Tarleton or something like that. I mean, there's not a big name in the Austin regional.
5: You'd have to like their chances of coming out of there, I guess.
4: Yeah, yeah, well, I saw they were the third favorite, which that lines up with how you were talking last week. Their odds are a little shorter now that they've made it to this point, but it sounds about where we were at last week or where you were at. I can't claim any part of it except that I listened to you and put money on it. That's it.
6: Can you imagine being a trader at DraftKings or FanDuel? Because we do this hit every week at 3:30. I'm just picturing being a trader at DraftKings after the weekly hit on this show, on this station, and somebody sitting at a desk goes, "We're getting flooded in Buffalo again on Texas Longhorns base." You know?
4: Or Chinese hockey, or
5: Chinese hockey, or Tage Thompson hat tricks.
4: Something.
6: Yeah, that one day we all bet that horse in that race. We bet that horse from 9-1 to 3-1. Granted, the horse didn't win, but this show, as heard in the sounder, is Western New York sports giant. So I wouldn't be surprised at all if we put a dent in the Texas liability.
4: I can't believe that would be true, but it would be very flattering. Yeah, that horse, that was a live horse race we lived through together on that one. Didn't turn out.
5: Oh, we had that moment together. That's all you're really looking for.
4: What about World Cup, Sam? It's getting close. Are you...

0: in those streets?
1: I am. We actually did a Bear Bets this week on Fox. We had Mo Adu on the show. He was awesome. You know, most analysts you talk to are saying the same thing. It's either Spain or France. I think there's a bet floating around. You can take Spain and France or the field. Now, personally, I would take the field. I bet some Portugal to win the World Cup. I think they have the best midfield of all. And I say that because my best soccer handicapper says that. Again, I'm not handicapping soccer, nor am I handicapping, the men's tennis that Mike talked about earlier. You know, those in the know think that if you can get away from the favorites, you could obviously find some value. And the one thing to understand is that Mbappe, who's arguably the best player in the world for France, he's going to play this World Cup with a hamstring injury. Now, that's not to say that they can't blow through the easy teams in their group, but I don't like betting favorites in these tournaments. A lot of times the favorites don't win. I mean, soccer teams choke. Ask England. I mean, they've been one of the top favorites every World Cup the last four World Cups. So I like Portugal. We were looking at a guy to have the golden boot, which is the most goals. And we took the guy on Spain. He's like 18-1. Oyarzabal. Okay. So those are some bets I made. Portugal to win by 10-1. And then Oyarzabal to have the most goals at 18-1. And then you look at, you know, the elephant in the room. The Americans are favored to win the group. What could possibly go wrong there?
2: Right. I was just going to ask you, like, is it how silly, how indulgent is throwing $20 on the U.S. to win the whole thing?
0: Oh, $20. Do it.
1: The whole thing? Really?
2: Yeah, I'm just asking. I'm just asking if it's, you know, you probably know you're not winning, but is it completely insane?
1: No, there are worse things to do with $20. We don't have to go into detail on that. I mean, I think we could all connect some dots there. They're 60-1. They're 70-1. Here's the thing, though. The problem with the USA price is that most of these bets are coming from the USA. So you're never going to get a true price in this racket, right? I mean, the Americans should probably be 100-1. But because you have, you know, people like Bulldog saying, oh, I'll throw $20 on it. Why not? Like, it just sort of cheapens the value on USA. I think if you're looking to make a USA bet, though, bet them to make the semis,
2: right,
1: at 9-1. Like, that's a smarter bet, because then you can also hedge off that. Say they make the quarters with a chance to go to the semis, then you could just bet the other side on the money line if you want to. I don't think they're winning. I would not make that bet, but USA to reach the quarters at 3-1 or to make the semis at 9-1, those are a lot more realistic. It's just hard to envision them winning so many high-level games in a row once we get to the knockout stages.
0: Talking about the Bills' schedule earlier, Sam, you mentioned some interest in going to see the Bills play in Minnesota. That's in early November. Their schedule, and I don't know how unusual this is. This is sort of what maybe the NFL schedule always looks like. But in the Bills' case, I think it's just loaded with fun, highlight-type games. The fact that they play five NFC games, you know, which is not abnormal. It's what they all would do. And all of them are in prime time, including Minnesota. That's a first for a team to play all their interconference games at night. There are more night games than ever, I suppose. But if you went into, and maybe you have, I think that you can do this, went into any teams week by week and just picked out a couple of games. I know Warren Sharp does this, because one time we talked to him months before the season. He's like, go bet Indianapolis in week six or something. I don't know if you've gotten that far, but that game in Minnesota, like a lot of them, they're going to be low spreads, probably. Bills on the road against some really good NFC teams.
1: Well, it depends on if Kyler Murray can see over the line of scrimmage or not in Minnesota. That is still not known yet. I saw some footage of him the other day, and he's like jump throwing passes in Minnesota. So it's not great when your quarterback's 5'7" and 5'9" with heels on. That's never good. But that's an interesting game in Minnesota. It reminds me of a time that this would have been, what, 2018, I believe. Would that have been Allen's rookie year?
0: Yes. Mm-hmm. Yep.
1: When Minnesota was a 17-point favorite at home, I believe week three. Mm-hmm. And I had him in Survivor. I'm like, oh, please. And there was that play when Josh Allen hurdled the middle linebacker.
2: Anthony Barr. Yep.
1: we're in trouble. Yeah, yep. They won the game outright as a 17-point dog.
2: It's funny to look back at that game now, seeing what Allen has become, because the clues were there. Not only did he jump over, the first time he hurdled a guy in an NFL game, at least that I remember, and it's his rookie year and it's week three, so I'm pretty sure I'm safe there. So he does that, but he also had a Superman dive at the pylon for a touchdown in that game. And maybe that was the first time we saw that out of him. And that, I don't know, it's not quite a signature move for him, but we've seen him do it numerous times now. And we didn't know at that time what we really had. You know, like the next week, I think they go to Green Bay, and he was horrendous.
0: Yeah, they got shut out, maybe.
2: Yeah.
0: This game in Minnesota, the Vikings had some crazy long streak of not getting shut out, and they scored really late. They
2: scored late, right.
0: To avoid it. But, yeah, that's a memorable one for Bills fans to sort of see Allen pop for the first time.
2: Sam, thinking about the schedule has me thinking about the hierarchy in the AFC overall. Like, how much did last year shake up the betting markets, if at all, with the Chiefs and the Ravens having the down years and not making the playoffs? The Bengals weren't there. Is everything sort of back to pre-Mahomes injury, pre-Jackson loss season? Like, is order restored, or are New England and Denver and the Chargers sort of cutting into that?
1: Well, from an odds standpoint, it's still the big three, same as it ever was. It's Buffalo, Baltimore, and then a little bit lower than them is Kansas City. I mean, those were the same three favorites last year. Mm-hmm. Granted, the order might have been a little bit different. If I remember correctly, Baltimore was a slight favorite going into week one, then Buffalo, then Kansas City. Now it's Buffalo, Baltimore, KC. I'd argue they're interchangeable, especially if Mahomes comes back and Andy Reid's able to retool that offense on the fly. But those are your three favorites, essentially, Buffalo, Baltimore, Kansas City. But the second tier, Bulldog, I think is a lot tighter because you have the Patriots at 8-1, the Chargers at 8-1, the Texans at 850. Now, personally, I'm not betting New England, Los Angeles, or Houston to win the AFC. I think I'd go a little bit lower and maybe look at a team like Cincy at 10-1 if Burrow can stay on the field. But I sort of know my gamble there. The odds makers are saying it's going to be one of the big three. And they're really pushing out Jacksonville. That's what's telling to me, because Jacksonville is now, let's see, ninth on the board. You know, last year they were one of the trendier teams with Trevor Lawrence and this offense and all, and they had a really good regular season, and now it's like the books don't believe in it. So yeah. Jacksonville, to me, is the team that's been leapt the most by the Patriots, Chargers, Texans, Broncos, and Bengals. Jacksonville in the 9-hole, when they were in like the 5-hole last year in the AFC, but the rich are still rich at the top.
2: Yeah. I when the playoffs came around, Jacksonville, I thought, was the team to avoid. I mean, the Bills drew them in week one, and they won down there. But, just to back up what you're saying, like I thought the Jaguars were maybe the best team in the conference when the playoffs got here last year.
0: I certainly think they could be this year.
2: Yeah. So, and they always have the benefit of playing. Well, I mean, the division is, well, Tennessee is still there. Indy's uneven. We'll see about Houston, I guess. So, yeah, I might like them too. You know, you mentioned the list of things the Chiefs have to be careful about and need to go right, like Mahomes coming back. They also need to make sure Rashee Rice avoids infection while he's rehabilitating his knee injury in jail.
1: I saw that the other day because I follow the Underdog NFL alerts. I get them all to my phone. It's very important for me during the season. So when a guy's hurt, I know it before most people. And I got the notification and it said Rashee Rice, parentheses, knee, comma, jail, end parentheses. And I'm like, where else? In what other league do you get that notification, right? It's like, it's got to be the NFL. It's going to be an interesting season in Kansas City, no doubt. But if they're afloat when Mahomes comes back, they always got a shot. I think you guys might be onto something, though, with Jacksonville, because that's the time to bet. When people are off them, when people don't believe in it, and you get a better price, that's not a bad idea. I'm not there personally, but 15-1 on Jacksonville is good. And I did text Mike Bulldog. I didn't text you. It was late. I didn't know if you were sleeping or whatever, but I am going to that game in Minnesota.
2: Okay, good.
1: I am 100% going to Bills-Vikings.
0: Very cool. One more quickly. Sam Monson says a team that he thinks the market is bafflingly low on is Denver. A great roster. Did they not have a great season? Whether that extends to the Mahomes injury or some thought on the Chargers that I'm not aware of. But I know Sam, who I have a lot of respect for, thinks maybe Denver is soft from a betting standpoint, too. I don't know what the number is. Do you?
1: I wouldn't say soft. I mean, I think I'd rather bet them. I like them in that three hole in the AFC West. I mean, you could find them at 225, 230 to win the division. That sort of speaks to me because I think, to your point, I think they have from 1 to 53, I think they have the best roster in that division. So I could get on board with betting them, you know, to win the West. I don't know that I'm going to bet them 8-1 to win the conference or 16-1 to win the Super Bowl, but I disagree immensely that they're not the third. Like, I don't think they're the third best team in the West. The odds say they are. I disagree.
0: What's the order for you?
1: I'd go Denver, KC, LAC.
0: Okay. Best team in the West, then.
2: Yeah.
0: All right.
2: Anything to be done with the basketball at this point? What do you think about Game 7?
1: I think the Thunder have been sort of a sleeping giant from a price standpoint. I get the Thunder at home, -3.5 against a team that has a younger starting lineup than Michigan's college basketball team. these games are tough for the young. Yeah, think about that.
0: I know.
1: Spurs starting lineup, Michigan starting lineup. Spurs are younger. I'm going to take the defending champs tomorrow, -3.5 at home.
0: Good stat. Sam, thanks for your time. Enjoy your weekend.
1: All right, you guys too. See you.
0: Sam Paniadovich of Fox. Sal Capaccio coming up at 4. Get Sal's thoughts on some of these topics, other teams.
2: Yeah.
0: Tennis, just soccer, golf.
2: I'm on board with that, Mike. That's a good idea that we have football topics to talk with Sal about.
0: Were the Vegas Golden Knights out of line?
2: Yeah, that's right.
0: Requiring their players to not use words with the M in it?
2: Damn right we're going to talk some football with Sal. I'm going to chop it up. Talking ball with Sal. At the top of the hour here on the Mighty 550.
0: I'm getting uncomfortable.
2: Sorry, I'll stop.
0: We'll talk fantasy with Sal Capaccio coming up at 4. Mike Schopen, the Bulldog here, WGR.

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3: I did want to reach out today because we had Will Graves on from Pittsburgh yesterday and no need to go back-to-back Pittsburgh. But when did Andrew Filippone turn into Larry King? Yesterday, it's, why don't people eat fruit snacks?
4: Fruit snacks, yeah.
3: And today's like, is it Thai food great? Why does nobody talk about this? He's getting near Larry King phase.
4: He's a little young for that, with the dot, dot. He needs the dot, dot, dots. They're the old Larry King USA Today column there. Yeah.
3: This is just my 2 cents.
4: Nobody talks about SpaghettiOs.
5: What?
3: Norm MacDonald doing Larry King doing that. Howard Stern doing Larry King doing that. Right. Just into my veins.
4: Right.
3: Driving a parkway, park in a driveway. I mean, just that kind of stuff.
4: Who came up with that?
3: Here's a great number, 8. We love Andrew, but we gotta talk to him.
4: Sal I'll Capaccio. Tell you what's underrated, shoelaces.
3: Yes, right.
4: Sorry, all right.
3: Sal next.
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4: It's so interesting to me and I think to lots of fans, Bills and Sabres fans, how ironically, I would say, in a year where you've had, I mean, a new head coach and a new stadium, while still being, again, a Super Bowl favorite, we're late to it. Like, it's we're kind of, I don't know, not everybody's on the same timeline here, but needing a little time to sort of settle in on the Bills.
5: Yeah, I mean, it will bring Sal in. Sal, we started talking about the schedule today, and I realized I've not really looked at it. You know what I mean? Like I looked at it, mm-hmm. I noticed, oh, yep. They play 4 out of 5 on the road twice. There's a bye in the middle of the first time they do that. And then just sort of, oh, the hockey game's on. You know what I mean? Like I just never really sat with it. And we were just talking about it earlier, and I noticed the second New England game's a little too early for my taste. If they're going to be battling it out for the division, I would have liked them to switch that game with the Miami game, which is week 17. Just one example. But like the Sabres season and the postseason really swallowed us whole to the extent that I feel like the schedule is still pretty new to me, which I recognize it's not to many people, but to me it is kind of.
6: Yeah, I totally understand that. I think every time I look at it, there seems to be something that comes up that I might not have realized before, right? It's just like, oh, yeah. I mean, just little things that I have to remind myself that, like, Minnesota's a Monday night football game, right? Like, kind of weird to think about that. I didn't think that would be one of the games like that. As much as the Bills, you know, have a very tough schedule, I think we've pointed out before, you know, Warren Sharp did the data. They actually have a lot of rest. One of those is that New England game. You got Kansas City on Thanksgiving. Then you get 10 days to get ready for the mm-hmm. Patriots. I think December 6th is pretty good for me, Bulldog. I mean, I think by then, you know, you could get into week 17 and maybe it's just not as important because everything's kind of been spoken for. But sure enough, it could mean a lot. I actually think that Denver game could mean a lot, you know, to seeding, whether that's at the top of the conference or fighting for wild card, yep. right? But the other thing I'm thinking about now is, too, this West Coast trip that they're going to take in October, like what that is going to look like. I think the team is going to stay out West and like how all that's going to be kind of really interesting to navigate this year.
4: Probably should. That's a short week already because the Rams mm-hmm. game that's is on right. a Monday night yep. and then Vegas is on a Sunday. And then the bye so they can stay out West another week if they want just because there's no game. They want to just really make
6: or
4: it
6: I could.
4: West Coast. Yeah, you could. That's right. Kansas City at Buffalo or versus Buffalo every year is, to say the least, I mean, one of the marquee games on the schedule. And I think it's still that. We heard a story about how maybe networks were fighting for it a little bit this year. You may know more about that. I just wonder if it will have the same cachet this year with how the Chiefs were, what they were last year, and I mean, the Bills were pretty much the Bills, but still only a wild card team. We'll see if by week, 12, both the Bills and the Chiefs, and you want it to be both for this, right. have sort of gotten back to their, you know, their thrones, if you will.
6: I am really interested in what the Chiefs could be. I'm even right now, because like even today, I was actually reading some stuff about their OTAs. And apparently, like, Xavier Worthy had a surgery this offseason. He's in a red non-contact, but he's out there. And Mahomes is doing all the 7-on-7 stuff. He's just not doing 11-on-11. But he was out there today, and mm-hmm. I'm reading about how he looks like Patrick Mahomes, and he's doing lateral movement, and they're keeping him out of 11-on-11, but they're letting him do everything 7-on-7 right now, at least as far as what the media has been able to observe. And, you know, I think that tracks for him to probably be ready opening week, and it feels like they're getting ready for that. But how effective will he be or how impactful would the injury be at that time? I'm really interested in the Chiefs. And when we talked with Mike North on the pod back, last month, Matt Bove asked him specifically, like, do you guys think about that? Like the injury with the Chiefs and what you want to do with the Chiefs. And he kind of, I would say, you know, actually leaned a little bit more into that than I thought he would. Like, I thought the answer would be like, no, we can't worry about that, right? That we don't think about the competitive advantage or disadvantage of an injury. But he kind of outright said, we're not putting the Chiefs and Bills early in the season like that because of it, right? And lo and behold, you have Chiefs and Bills on Thanksgiving. And then you look at the Chiefs' early schedule, guys. Now, they do have Denver.

0: you know, early in the season, the first week. Then it's Indy, Miami, Vegas, and a bye week. I mean, honestly, like, the first 5 weeks, there's only one team, and that's the opening week against the Denver Broncos that really looks super, like, daunting for them. If they wanted to get out of, okay, let's just not worry about, let's make sure Mahomes is available.
1: Let them ease into their
0: season. It kind of looks like they did that, right?
1: Yeah.
2: Well, that might be correct. However, their stretch from Thanksgiving is this: at Buffalo, at the Rams Thursday night the next week, at Cincinnati, that's been a thing. So three road games in a row, home to New England on a Monday night, home to the San Francisco 49ers, at the Chargers, and then Vegas to close it. So whatever that was,
1: that's pretty tasty.
2: Yeah. And they have Seattle in the middle. Whatever that is early, they have to pay for it later. I mean, that's
0: right. That's the price you pay, right? For if the league did think about that, where it just, you look at it and you say, how did they not think about it? Then that's the price you pay, as you say.
2: They do get the two primetime games to start, though, and I think we all thought that would not happen because of Mahomes' knee.
1: Yep, right.
0: That's right.
1: Yep. I would have to cop to that. You know, we just talked to Sam Paniatovich last hour, Sal, and I asked him about the, you know, what are the betting markets saying about the hierarchy in the AFC, right? I mean, you've got, you know, Baltimore and KC both missed, the Bengals missed, and those three, the Bills and the Ravens and the Chiefs, are still the top three. And the questions about all three, like, there's more uncertainty, I think, about all three teams than there's been in ever since all the quarterbacks got there, I guess. You've got new coaches in both Baltimore and Buffalo, new head coaches. And Kansas City, obviously, is dealing with Mahomes coming back from the injury, and they've got their usual other stuff with Rashee Rice, making sure he avoids infection while rehabbing in jail, et cetera. But despite the instability that might be represented with new head coaches in two of those three teams, they're right there at the top of the betting market.
0: Yes, they are. I mean, they are them. From what I've read, and I'm looking at one right now that has a bunch of the different, you know, aggregate kind of numbers, the Ravens and Bills are pretty much tied for the betting favorite in the AFC, and the only teams ahead of them are NFC teams for a Super Bowl championship, and that would be the Rams and the Seahawks. It's Rams and Seahawks, and then it's Bills Ravens, and it's basically the two and then the other two, however you want to slice it, you know, maybe Bills and Ravens. And I've seen the Bills being more favored than the Ravens, but here's two teams that, you know, last year, what, the Bills go out against Denver in the second round, they don't win their division. And the Ravens don't even make the playoffs last year, and yet these two teams are still at the top. Now, I would think this has a lot to do with Mahomes and his injury right now. If you have a fully healthy Patrick Mahomes, you're probably getting them in that mix, if not maybe at the top of it. I'm not really sure. Mm-hmm. But yeah, it's the Bills and the Ravens. And then you got, by the way, if you want to go Super Bowl odds, right? I mean, this is, again, what I'm looking at, and I don't know what Sammy P said. I wasn't listening to him, but Seattle and the Rams are right there. Yeah, the Bills and the Ravens, and then the next best AFC team is not until the Chiefs, after three more NFC teams, by the way. Packers, Eagles, Lions.
2: It's really, you start with how good do we think the team is, but then it's, all right, how competitive is the division? And it's interesting, the team that's interesting to me about those odds as you lay them out is New England. I don't think there's anybody else that's really being slighted here. The Chiefs have AFC West competition that's pretty serious at the top. You know, NFC North is like that. It's New England is the one that, I mean, what did we just do? But I also believe, I think confidently, that there is a consensus that they'll take a step back because of what that schedule was. And they lived kind of a charmed existence last year. How do you see the Patriots? Could that go too far in that direction, where maybe we all just kind of, we watched the AFC championship, or the Super Bowl, really, they won the AFC championship against Jarrett Stidham, but still, I mean, could we maybe be overreacting to how easy a ride they got and maybe be selling them a little short?
0: I think so. I don't think it's wrong to say that they had, you know, a lesser schedule, and kind of the part of their path was definitely a little bit easier to navigate. But man, the quarterback is really good, and he's only going into his third year, and he didn't have a ton. Yes, and you know, Stephon Diggs was very good for them last year, but they're going to get A.J. Brown here probably next week, right? I mean, so we think that that's going to happen in the next couple of weeks. They get Romeo Doubs. I mean, like, they're going to have more weapons for him to throw to. I still think there's some question about the offensive line, for sure. They should be able to play some defense, but, you know, there's some questions up front, getting to the passer, things like that. Like, every team is going to have these. But I think they'll. I think they're still going to be a formidable opponent. But they do have a tougher schedule like the Bills. It's just so weird that the year that the Bills match up with the second place team in all these divisions happens to be what? The Ravens and the Patriots get the Steelers, right? As the first thing. The Bills get the Texans, right? And they get Jacksonville. So it's just kind of weird how that all played out. I do think you could go a little too far. I think the Bills should still be the favorite. I mean, they still have Josh Allen, and I think that the Patriots still last year, what they did do has to be considered of how and why. The team I think in the AFC that most maybe more slept on right now is Denver. Denver's behind New England. Like, they're in the middle of the pack, and I'm like, that's a good roster with a good coach. I do agree, though, with anybody says, well, what about the quarterback? And, you know, there's some questions there and the injury. I understand all that. It's a good Denver team, though.
2: Recognizing that one is on the East Coast and one is not, we've talked about how the Jets have at least 14 1 o'clock games, maybe one more with the Bills in week 18. Like, they have, unless they get their games flexed into prime time, 14 1 o'clock games. Denver has two.
1: Two 1 o'clock games.
2: Yep. Don't look for Denver too often at 1 o'clock. At Carolina in week 9, at the Jets, go figure, in week 13. Every other one of their games is not a 1 o'clock start, Denver. Again, their home games don't start at 1.
1: Right.
2: For a while, they would start them at 2. That's, I guess, their local time. But there used to be 2 o'clock Eastern games in the NFL, like in the 70s.
1: Yeah, I don't remember that.
0: They're playing a 3 o'clock game on Black Friday.
2: Okay.
0: At Pittsburgh.
2: Well, it's coming back. That's right. Different afternoon start times. I saw a tweet from Mike Dempsey, a radio host in Jacksonville who's a friend of ours, and he does like a question of the day sort of thing often down there. And it was asking his listeners, what's the identity of the Jags offense? That's not my favorite word. You know, I think maybe we sort of can almost come up with anything for identity. But I wondered this about the Bills for a minute. Because of 2 years of James Cook stats and all the griping about wide receiver, now you have DJ Moore, Sal. And, you know, for whatever it's worth, Joe Brady moving up a rank but still calling plays. How would you
1: predict? There's no. If you were worried he had someone to please, that's over now.
2: Mm-hmm. Right. Yeah, that's a better question even than this. Like, just whether that's true.
0: I like how you said that, Bulldog, and because I think it's a part of this, right? So you're right. Maybe not identity. I'll say this. I think if you really pay attention to, and this often happens, I say this a lot, like, you can get more than you think from a lot of these guys when they talk. You just have to listen to what they're saying, and they'll tell you a lot. They'll give you clues. And I think if you go back to when Joe Brady was hired, to all the different interviews he's done with, whether it's, you know, Tyler Dunn doing a piece on him, or the Buffalo News, or at a press conference, WGR, it doesn't matter. Like, if you just listen to the combine, all those things, you add it up. One thing that I've kind of gotten from all of it is he's basically told us in some way, shape, or form, you know, I'm not gonna have a different offense necessarily, right? We're gonna call the same plays. The plays are gonna be there, but sure. You had a defensive-minded head coach that made sure that we knew, and I knew, as an offensive coordinator, who the other team was, who the quarterback was in the other team. Make sure you don't give them extra opportunities. Let's make sure we don't lose the game before we win it. And I think that part is going away. I don't think Joe Brady's going to care that Patrick Mahomes, a healthy Patrick Mahomes, is on the other side. I don't think Joe Brady's going to care that Lamar Jackson's on the other side because he has Josh Allen. And he's going to say, we're going to play the way we need to play, and I'm going to let Jim Leonard take care of the rest. And this isn't going to be about, let's play, okay, well, let's use the word complimentary, right? Mm-hmm. Okay, let's play some complimentary football, and let's just not lose the game. And again, I'll be the first to tell you, Sean McDermott is much more on the aggressive side than conservative side than many coaches in this league when it comes to some of the analytics and things like that. But he certainly had a philosophy of this very thing because he has said it. He has literally said it on the air where he said, before you win a game, you can't lose it. I don't think Joe Brady's going to have that philosophy necessarily.
1: Well, that is really interesting to like sort of have that as like a 10,000-foot view of like a summation of like the off season from Brady, because you know there's plenty of reason to wonder. You know, I generally, you know, backed McDermott and pushed back at like the idea that he was holding them back in some way, but it's certainly possible that he was, and that maybe we'll have more of a, you know, Josh Allen-centric as opposed to James Cook-centric. I mean, I think, you know, if Joe Brady were listening to this conversation or participating in this conversation, I think he'd want to push back on, like, let's not forget we had the leading rusher in the league. Like,
0: that's right,
1: of course. But you also have a freak show at quarterback, so you maybe, you know, lean into that a little bit more.
0: Yeah, I don't think, like, I don't think a wide screen pass to a wide receiver is going away.
1: Right.
0: What I think might be going away is doing it on 3rd and 6. You know, like, yeah, there's going to be a time we're going to see that. But when it's 3rd and 6, I'm throwing the ball to DJ Moore. I'm throwing the ball to Dalton Kincaid. Like, I got to get the ball past the sticks. Like, that's the point of what we do here in football. And so be it. If we don't get there, we're going to punt the ball away. Like, I'm not just going to say, okay, let's get to 4th and 2 and maybe we can run Josh Allen. There might be times for that. I just don't think you're going to see it like we did last year necessarily. And part of that is what you brought up, Mike. You have DJ Moore now. Another thing that I think that I've really learned over the last few weeks, DJ Moore is really freaking good. Like, people around the building, around the Bills, players are really like surprised how good he is, maybe because they never really noticed from afar. Like, one thing that's kind of happened here, talking to guys, listening to guys, Josh Allen, Khalil Shakir, and I know

0: This is something I was actually prepared to ask you about him next before you brought his name up. This is something that we're going to talk about 50 times before the season, I think, because I am not sold. I'm not his teammate, but I feel like he's just okay. I've said before, I have a, you know, Bulldog, you were talking yesterday about someone else, like where you have your own biases, Murray, I guess it was. And it's sometimes hard to overcome that. I feel like DJ Moore, and maybe this is just from fantasy analysts in my brain, is always getting the benefit of the doubt for just not having a good quarterback. And like, he really, guys, he's really way better than you think because he's had to play with, you know, lousy quarterbacks in his career. Last year, that was not true. The Bears were good. His numbers came way back, but they had other options that were working out fine for them. So I don't know that I want to blame him for that. He had 50 catches, which was easily his career low last year, but at his age,
1: don't you think that can be true though, Mike?
0: It can be true. Quarterback? It can be true. He's going into his ninth year. He really should have a career year, right?
1: I mean, he's going into his ninth year, but in the 8 years he's played, four of them he's come close to or broken 1,200 yards.
0: That's right.
1: That's pretty darn good,
2: that's
1: right?
2: That's some pretty serious production. Yeah.
0: I don't know. I think he's good. I don't think he's great. And I wonder if he's not great, and this can be, this is not just sort of like, unfortunately, I think for players sometimes, this is numbers driven. And that's going to be a function of like everybody eats or whatever, who else is thriving in their offense. Like last year's Bears offense was pretty good, right? And he had 50 catches. I'm not blaming him. I'm just saying it's not always just like the player's performance. It's the stats.
1: Feels like him and the head coach didn't have this. They weren't on the same page. I don't know why. It just feels like that was the case, and maybe part of the reason why they traded him too. By the way,
0: maybe he talked him up real good at the meetings, though, right?
1: Oh yeah,
0: Ben Johnson.
1: Oh, yeah.
0: Like after he was gone.
1: Oh yeah.
0: So you want 100 for 1,010. You want a year like that for this investment, I think. And I don't know. I'm not sure I would bet on it, but I don't have like. It's too early anyway in my own defense. Like fundamental reasons for that. He's a player for me that I feel like I'm always wanting more.
1: Now I would say though that the thing that could happen here is this very thing that happened in Chicago, as you say, which is like the Bills still have other guys they want to throw the ball to and they believe in. Khalil Shakir and Dalton Kincaid. And if you want a running back out of the backfield or run the ball with James Cook, like he is not going to be this, oh my God, really like wide receiver centric. We got to get him the ball. He's going to have, and you know, what do you have? He had 140 targets 2 years ago, right? It's a lot of targets, 163 targets in 2021. I don't think you'll get those numbers, but I think that could be what could hold the numbers back.
2: Right.
1: I just think from a football player standpoint, from an athletic standpoint, from a wide receiver standpoint, that's where I'm coming from. When I say like, I think there's a belief that, oh my God, this guy's like really good.
0: He does have four career touchdown receptions from Kyle Allen, if it comes to that. Maybe there's a chemistry.
2: Good to know. Good to know that.
0: Yeah. I mean, the best DJ Moore year for me is what he did with Fields, which is three seasons ago with the Bears. He had a big stat year, over 1,300 yards with Justin Fields. Like, and Fields might not have started all those games, but still, like that, they have to respect
2: that. Kind of production on a team with Justin Fields as the best quarterback on it is pretty impressive.
0: You got to respect that.
2: That's a lot of production with, you know, because whoever was playing, if Fields wasn't, probably wasn't better than Fields, and Fields is not that good.
0: Sal, are you taking to a point you made earlier, because I don't know if I want to be right now, are you taking A.J. Brown to the Patriots as a given?
1: Yeah, I'm pretty much there. Although I do see things popping up every once in a while that, well, you never know here. I don't know. It feels like it's just kind of a fait accompli. It's going to happen here at some point. It is Howie Roseman, though. You never know, right? And what could happen here with the Eagles. If it doesn't happen, it's more from their side that they felt that they got something better or something changed. And Nick Sirianni's like, no, we're not doing this, and convinces them. But yes, I believe that by training camp, A.J. Brown will be a New England Patriot.
2: Yeah, the whole thing this week and even last week, it's really ever since we got through the draft and into this part of the offseason, has been, well, they don't want to pay a one. You know, they think they're the only horse the only horse to ride here is New England. And so we're going to balk at that price now and see what happens. And I don't know, like, I wonder if some other team comes off the top rope. You know, with a first-round pick. Or even if Philadelphia feels, you mentioned Roseman, I mean, I don't know that this is his MO or anything, but if he

0: he feels like New England like is leaving him at the altar, I could see him taking the same compensation from some other team just to spite New England at this point.
1: Yeah, you never know, right? I mean, it feels like if he feels like, okay, I mean, they've pretty much made it known and that they're going to get this guy or whatever, I'll show them. It could happen. There's no doubt about it. And I do think that, you know, look, I think he's a really talented player. But I think, you know, Drake May getting a couple weapons like that, I don't think it'll change the betting market, right, Mike? Like, usually a player like this doesn't really move the needle like that. I don't think it changes the betting market. But I think that that becomes a much different offense than what we saw last year, for sure.
2: Some of that is probably already baked into the betting market because people are assuming going to happen.
0: Yep.
2: One question for Bulldog while we have Sal.
0: Okay. Mm-hmm.
2: Should we give him the trivia question? Sal loves trivia.
1: I do. I have not been listening today, so go right ahead.
2: I haven't mentioned
0: this
2: it.
0: This hasn't come up
2: Bulldog
0: on the air.
2: Bulldog is very upset.
0: It's come up off the air. I hated this question.
2: I asked Bulldog, Brad Ryder, and Tim Graham. Two of the three were really upset about the question.
0: And Tim just doesn't know you well enough to get really mad.
2: And he just walked out.
0: Yeah, right.
2: He didn't say
1: anything.
2: Yeah. Yes.
1: Okay, not the answer. Okay.
2: Right. It's almost too late now for as much, unless you know it right away. Ready?
1: Okay. Yep.
2: Who is the only team to have drafted two Pro Football Hall of Fame quarterbacks in the same draft?
1: The Pittsburgh Steelers.
2: Who are you thinking? Bradshaw?
1: Terry Bradshaw, and I just was thinking there could be a guy there that we had no idea that went on to do something because Bradshaw was their guy.
2: And incorrect.
0: It's a legit, you had a guess, at least.
2: You had a guess?
0: Yeah.
2: The players...
0: And you guessed a football team, which is interesting.
2: The players involved... the players involved are both big first ballot guys that were quarterbacks. There's no trick. These were not drafted as quarterbacks, but played linebacker or something like that. Mm-hmm. And you've seen both play in person probably more than once.
1: Is there a guy, like, could it be like Doug Flutie?
2: My mind went to
1: Doug
2: Flutie.
1: He didn't go to the Hall of Fame. He didn't go to the Hall of Fame. Warren Moon did, though. I'm thinking of a guy who went to the CFL maybe and played or... You know, something like that.
0: Yeah, that's a good way to try to put the puzzle together. Again, focusing on actual football teams.
2: Well,
1: yeah, so it wasn't, they didn't become a Pro Football Hall of Famer as a football player.
2: The only team to have drafted two Hall of Fame quarterbacks in the same draft is the Kansas City Royals.
0: Don't you want to swing on him? You kind of want to hit him, don't you?
2: Wait a minute. It's a fun one. Elway and Marino in the same draft, 1979, were both drafted by the Royals.
1: Have a good weekend, Mike.
2: See you, Sal.
0: All right, Sal Capaccio on the Wester Hotline. His appearances are brought to you by New York's only outlet liquor. When you need to stock up, it's the place to buy a case. What's your outlet?
2: I don't understand this. I love a good trivia question. Is that not one? You guys are all mad at it, at me for asking?
0: It's a magic trick. It's a trick. You're, of course, going to be focused on football teams and never think of the Kansas City Royals.
2: As was I. So it's like, I didn't get it.
0: I know, but you didn't get mad. I don't know. It made me mad. It made Brad mad. I'm pretty sure it made Tim mad, and Sal just hung up on us.
2: First time
0: and
2: ever.
0: And Sal is the nicest guy ever.
2: No, I didn't get mad. I got something else, and I don't really want to say the word on the air.
0: Mm-hmm.
2: With a question like this, there's a certain electricity.
0: Stop talking.
2: It goes through the veins.
0: Oh, boy.
2: 1979, the Royals drafted Dan Marino in the fourth round and John Elway in the 18th round. Neither signed. I don't know. You don't have to love it, but I don't know why you'd hate it. Anyway. Time out for sports. We need it. We need this break right now. Relieve the tension. 803-0550 for your calls. Mike Schoep and the Bulldog, WGR.
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9: Hockey playoffs tonight, Game 5 of the Eastern Conference Finals. Carolina playing host to Montreal. It's the Hurricanes, though, that can move on to face Vegas with a win tonight. Puck drop at 8 o'clock. While for the NBA, Game 7 between the Spurs and Thunder is going to be tomorrow night at 8 o'clock. And then looking ahead to the NBA Finals, Knicks center Mitchell Robinson announced yesterday to have broken his pinky. He has already had surgery, and the plan is for him to play for Game 1. But got a little bit more information today. Head coach Mike Brown confirmed Robinson did not break his pinky in either Game 4 or practice, but Knicks PR staff said the team would not get into specifics with the injury. Game 1 of the finals, though, is in the middle of next week on Wednesday. And then for baseball, Bison's home tonight against Lehigh Valley. First pitch at 6:05. That game can be heard on our sister station, The Bet 1520. Then over in the majors, Jays at Baltimore at 7:05. Mets host the Marlins at 7:10. And at 7:40, the Yankees, they're out west to take on the Athletics. It's Paddock Chevrolet Sports Headlines. Paddock Chevrolet with you for the extra mile since 1935. I'm Zach Jones for Western New York's Voice of the Fan, WGR.
10: We're aware of the situation. The league's aware of it. We've talked to the league. We get it. As far as any further ado to that, there's been no talk about anything further. We're moving forward just normal as we go here. When he gets back, we got to get him caught up and doing what he needs to do. But, you know, to make sure he gets it. Not an easy thing he's going through. So life lessons are important, but we're all given chances to learn.
11: Andy Reid. Rashi Rice is serving 30 days in jail for breaking terms of his parole, right?
12: Mm-hmm.
11: Was it a drug infraction?
12: Yes, he failed a marijuana test, which I think he was only subject to because of his parole.
11: If we were they, would we want him off the team? I don't think I could say it.
12: I mean, I might want him off. I might want him off the team because of the drag racing thing that preceded this, that
11: started all of it.
12: That led to the, you know, him being on probation in the first place. I mean, there's something to be said for, I mean, sure, you know, listen to Reid. He's, you know, everybody's got to learn lessons, learn from it, et cetera, et cetera. Like, you're on probation. Like, the rules, I think, are pretty straightforward. Like, I'm not the guy that's going to, like, be mad at the guys on my football team because they use pot. Like, you're better off doing that. I've been saying this for 20 years than using the painkillers that the teams dole out like candy. So, okay, you know, so I think society in general, I mean, it's legalized so many places, it's softened considerably. But if you're already in a pickle, like, have the intelligence to avoid making a mistake that's going to end you in further trouble. I mean, that's just horrific judgment. Is more than anything else. And, you know, I might.

0: wonder, am I going to win with somebody who's that stupid or undisciplined? If stupid's too strong, that would maybe be the platform I would stand on about it, more so than, oh, he used pot, I don't want him on my team. I just think that's antiquated.
1: No, it would be the collection of bad decisions.
0: Yeah,
1: I think. I wanted to say, when you said that, that last point, that they have won with him, but they haven't, I guess. The Super Bowl, they lost to Philadelphia. He might have been on that team. He's been 3 years in the league, Rice. He's good, but he doesn't seem to be that swift.
0: No, that seems apparent. Yeah.
1: It makes me just wonder if the Chiefs are still the Chiefs. You have Kelce, again, and that should be some decent floor, if not also a high ceiling,
0: sure.
1: Because just, you know what those plays look like, even last year. I mean, he still caught how many? He had a pile of catches last year, and they won six games. What's the number? 76. 76 for 851 and 5. You probably should take that from your tight end every year, no matter who you are or who your tight end is.
0: Right.
1: Would the Raiders take this from Bowers? Probably not.
0: You're used to it being more, but yeah, right.
1: You probably should take 76 for 851 and 5 from your tight end, and that's Kelce at 36 last year. So there's that. Then
0: I'm curious to see what they do with Kenneth Walker.
1: Right.
0: Like, that's a piece that they have been, you know, the Bills severely trail them in Super Bowl championships. I'm well aware. I think the Chiefs have kind of been behind the Bills on the adapting to what the league has been doing to pass offenses and just how, you know, much you can gain from having a run game that at least is supportive, if not even driving. Your offense. I think the Bills got to that spot a couple of years ago, and I think it has benefited them. I can't know, as I say that, whether or not their lack of proficiency at receiver or just leaning on the pass game, you know, it could have been different. Maybe they win. Maybe they win by more. Maybe they're better if they're not relying on it, but it's served them well. They've won plenty of games. They've had excellent seasons. The Chiefs have had nothing. Pacheco got hurt, and their running game disappeared. It fell off a cliff. And it was Kareem Hunt, and then a rehabbed Pacheco, and nothing happening. Now they go get the Super Bowl MVP and plop him on that team. I'm really curious. You know, and you've got Mahomes coming off an injury on top of that. Like, is this a team that suddenly shows up and runs the ball 55% of the time? For like the first time in 20 years?
1: Well,
0: I'm exaggerating.
1: But you've had the league shift in that direction, and you have the Bills as some model of it.
0: Right.
1: Where they've had the elite quarterback, but they've been willing to, even interested and eager to get...
0: defer to the run game.
1: Cook in the running game going. So could the Chiefs dabble with two or three tight ends? I don't really know. I mean, I guess so.
0: It's funny. They've done that. They've done that against the Bills. The Chiefs, like
1: Noah Gray.
0: Everything I read about the advent of two and three tight end formations and how much more prevalent they've become, the Chiefs are a talking point within that conversation because it's a little surprising to learn that they used it whatever it was, so some high percentage within the league. It's not a majority of their formations, but they were, and this even goes back over the time that they've been non-existent running the ball, they used three tight ends a lot, which is kind of weird.
1: Mahomes said, because of his rehab on his knee, that what that's causing him to do or allowing him to do in practice is progressions, as opposed to, I mean, maybe it's just something you say, but just kind of improvising like he does.
0: Mm-hmm, mm-hmm.
1: But now he can't really do that, so he's forced to... 1, 2, 3, you know, make his reads and play it like that. I don't know what to do with them. We talked about New England with Sal as a team that might be getting too little credit for what it is, might be. And I wonder if the Chiefs might be getting too much, where you do have Mahomes off the injury for whatever that's worth. We are talking about a running back in the end,
0: right,
1: with Walker, and I don't know. Hunt did rush for 8 touchdowns last year. He was terribly inefficient, but at least they got some production out of him. It's got to be an upgrade. to Walker. Then you have Rice, who's a head case, and that's a nice word, maybe. You have Worthy off an injury, a shoulder thing, and he hasn't been very good anyway. And then what? I feel like maybe...
0: Jalen Royal, right? Isn't that he's one of the draft picks from last year, and I read something this week about how Reed was talking him up.
1: Oh, okay. Royals, yeah.
0: Royals, thank you. Yeah. Sorry, yeah.
1: Iowa Kansas State, City
0: Iowa
1: Royals.
0: State guy, yeah. Oh, still, let's go
1: drafted
0: back to that.
1: Two quarterbacks in the 1979 draft. Sal is going to totally take that question on the road.
0: No, he's not.
1: You know, if he actually is indignant.
0: If he does.
1: I don't know him at all.
0: It's going to be, let me tell you this awful trivia question I was asked. That'll be the lead. That'll be it. Next year at the Combine in Indianapolis, he's going to be telling Ian Rappaport all about it.
1: There is an art to a great trivia question. A lot of trivia questions are just like, you know it or you don't. Back in the days when we would, you know, ask and listen to trivia questions, you know, sometimes it would be like, who did this? And you either know it or you would have no way of knowing it. That's not a good trivia question. This at least does start the ball rolling in the right direction, which it makes you think about it. Like, all right, well, and Sal did that, and I did that, and you did that, and we all didn't get it.
0: I barely did it. I said Washington drafted two guys that, you know, one is still active. the other one's career ended. So like, I didn't really dig in on it. Sal at least tried, like, Pittsburgh. Maybe they drafted someone when they drafted Bradshaw that went and played for some other team that made the Hall of Fame.
1: He took a guess.
0: Yeah, he took a guess. Yeah, and was, you know, focused on, you know, like I think most of society would be when posed this question on actual football teams, which is that's it. That's the problem. So you can't say which baseball team picked because that just doesn't make sense as a question.
1: Then it's the first thing, is either you know it or you don't.
0: So the whole thing just feels like a trick. It doesn't feel like a trivia question. It feels like a trick.
1: But I think a good trivia question can have a trick to it. Oh, just like the New York Times crossword puzzle.
0: You didn't say football team. You said
1: that's
0: team.
1: Right. That's right.
0: Yeah. See, and that's where I wanted to punch you.
1: Once every week or two in the crosswords, the puzzle will have a rebus instead of like the word perfectly fitting or the answer perfectly fitting. There's a trick to it. Oh, it's this. And those to me are the cleverest. Those to me are the most fun. Like, oh, well, maybe I thought of it. Maybe I didn't. I never would have known it was the Royals. But eventually I would have figured out this must not be an NFL team because, well, none of us can remember that happening.
0: Right. Well, so then this is where I don't think either it's a great trivia question in and of itself because who you're going to end up at, if you get to that, you know, oh, well, it must not be a football team.
1: Then you lost.
0: Then where are you? Like you're at. Oh, I'm going to start. I just think it's
1: no. That's right. It's that part is true.
0: It's preposterously hard.
1: You would maybe have to know something. You'd have to know something about quarterbacks that played baseball,
0: right?
1: That were good enough to be drafted.
0: And you know, Elway is famous because I mean he went and played in Oneonta. He played in the Yankee chain when Baltimore drafted him. I did not know until this is maybe the only thing that I'm going to find redeeming about this entire episode from, you know, a half hour before our show and even now 2 hours into it almost. I did not know Dan Marino was a baseball star. He was drafted much earlier than Elway, right? You said
1: yes, like 14 rounds earlier.
0: Okay. And I did not know that about Marino. I don't, you know, there was never any question about what he was going to do when he came out of college. He went right to the Dolphins and that was it.
1: I think they both would have been in high school.
0: Oh, right. Of course, because it's the year, it's 4 years before their draft. Year,
1: right.
0: Right. So, yeah, I just didn't know. It makes sense. I mean, a lot of guys played many sports when they were, you know, high school and then chose.
1: If the quarterback of your high school team was good enough to be Dan Marino or John Elway, they almost definitely played baseball too.
0: Right.
1: At least in those days. Maybe now they'd be at some prep thing.
0: Right. At the IMG
1: just throwing
0: Academy.
1: Balls every day.
0: Right. Yeah.
1: Not playing anything else.
0: Yeah.
1: But, yeah, I think in those days, they almost definitely would have, maybe basketball, too. I don't know. They would have been great at everything. Okay, well, thanks for indulging me on this anyway. I hope Sal's okay. I don't want to be enemies with Brad or Sal or you or Tim going into a weekend, especially?
0: Or just, everybody out there listening to all this?
1: This question was texted to me 10 minutes before I asked you. So it wasn't like I was setting anybody up. It just came to me.
0: Yep. Yeah, yeah.
1: A friend texted me and like, all right, well, let me see who. Well, then, if anybody knows this.
0: This is the person.
1: It's Tim Graham.
0: This is the person I have the problem with. Then
1: it's Tim Graham. You would think he would know most questions, the answers to most questions, right?
0: Yes, yes.
1: We stumped even him.
0: You know, stumped.
1: Stumped. Mike Schopen and the Bulldog here. Lines are open for your calls. We've been talking a lot about Alex Tuck this week. If you have a strong feeling about what the Sabres should do there, let us know. Lines open, and we'll look for your calls again next. This is WGR.

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2: Bison's at home again. Great night for it. Maybe a little cool, but beautiful.
3: Throw on a light jacket. Have at it.
2: One of my favorite things over the years to do with baseball, if I have a night and there's nothing else in my way, if I have access to all the games at least, is to go find the best pitcher or pitching matchup. And I'm not sure he would be the best, so it's not exactly this, but I'm excited for Jared Jones to come back for Pittsburgh,
3: okay,
2: who's been out, I mean, all of last year. He was hot in 24, all of last year, and now this is his debut for this year. And he's pitching tonight against Minnesota. That's an Apple game, if you have that.
3: All right,
2: I do. Those look pretty good.
3: Oh, the picture on the Apple Sports is, I could get lost in it.
2: 640.
3: It's so good.
2: 640 for Jared Jones on the Pirates against Minnesota.
3: All right, good to know there's another. Hopefully that, like, he sort of takes off. That gives me a better chance at seeing someone pretty hot when I go to Pittsburgh for two games in August.
2: Yes.
3: Because Skeens has a, like, sort of a guy riding shotgun with him, then I'd like my chances of seeing one of them at least.
2: Today is Skeens' birthday.
3: Happy birthday.
2: 24. Good age.
3: I suppose, yeah.
2: Would you call Pirates fans long-suffering?
3: Yeah.
2: I would.
3: I think so, yeah.
2: They've got to be pretty high on the list
3: of sports teams for that. It's the We Are Family team is
2: their last champion?
3: Yeah.
2: That's right.
3: Yeah, 79. Wow.
2: I wonder what happened in that draft that year.
3: The 79 baseball draft?
2: Yes.
3: Yeah, I wonder. I wonder if any future Hall of Fame NFL quarterbacks were taken by any baseball
2: team. Even more than one by one team.
3: Yeah, maybe.
2: Yeah, well, more information to just, you know, try to reconcile having that knowledge. Long-suffering. I saw this term used for Knicks fans today. And I guess.
3: Yeah.
2: I'd like to define it a little bit.
3: Okay.
2: Long suffering. What about us?
3: We definitely have been long suffering. We've been suffering a long time.
2: Bills too?
3: Without championships, yeah.
2: Well, that's why we need to define it, I think.
3: Yeah, I guess that's right. I see what you're doing.
2: Is it just championships?
3: Yeah.
2: I mean, the Pirates are almost always the worst.
3: Yeah.
2: For how long?
3: Yeah, there's levels of
2: 30 years.
3: Yeah. The Pirates fans have had a worse time than we've had.
2: Do you feel like you're a long-suffering fan? Mike Schopen, the Bulldog, WGR.

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1: That's what we're doing.
0: Move over tee to green. That's what we're doing. Actually, I have no business even in the conversation compared to you by how often you play or have played in the last couple of years and how well.
1: This year is we're off to a very slow start. I've not even played a weekday round at Delaware yet.
0: But you were watching this PGA event.
1: Yeah, Matsuyama was in the fairway, 144 yards out, and the graphic said he was going to hit a 9-iron. And I thought, that's very close. Like, depending on the wind, like, 150 is my 8-iron. So 144, I might pull a 9-iron. And usually these guys, you know, we're watching the pros play, and it's more like 144 yards, and they've got a pitching wedge or a lob wedge or whatever. It's like some gap wedge. Like
0: 52 degrees.
1: It's just like, you know, a 100-yard club for me, and they're trying to hit 150, 160 yards. And I'm like, wow, this Matsuyama, like, this speaks to me. I might hit that exact same shot with that exact – well, I would hope to hit the same shot. He had a very nice shot close to the pin. But I might use that same club.
0: I wish I had seen it because I'd want to know why. Because I bet from that distance, that's not his usual choice.
1: I would think not, yeah.
0: But, like, what was the slope of the green and did he want to spin it or not spin it? Because I think as you're listening to T to Green 2, T to Green 2, we got to figure out a better name.
1: If
0: you would want to sort of hit it and not generate any spin when you have a club like that. Mm. But if you had like the big lob wedge or something, think like McIlroy or one of these guys who's trying to spin it back 20 feet, right? So
1: yeah, I did not notice. I was too busy just contemplating, like, am I seeing that right? He's hitting a 9-iron. I might hit a 9-iron from there. Wow. And then I know he got it pretty close, but I did not see if it bounced and rolled up or what. I don't know what he did with the shot. I just know it was a good shot.
0: I'm just guessing it wasn't a lot of spin on it.
1: Right, yeah. And maybe the reason you would choose that, because maybe 144 is just pushing it to get the ball past the hole enough to then use the spin. So if you don't think you can hit that shot, like if it's 144 to the flag, you might want to hit that shot 155 yards and have it spin back.
0: But he didn't do that.
1: Maybe he doesn't think he can get there with that club.
0: Maybe the green slopes away from the hole.
1: Could be.
0: And you couldn't spin it back up a hill.
1: That could be too. Yep. Sorry, we see him.
0: Long-suffering.
1: Yeah.
0: Our listeners.
1: Long-suffering. Yes.
0: Well, what is long-suffering? So, the Knicks. I saw this article today that referred to the fans as long-suffering. And I guess, not only... I'd have to give it to him. Not only have the Knicks not been to the finals since 1999, I believe, but a lot of those teams were like huge money rosters, and they were just total flops. Embarrassments.
1: Yep.
0: That's pretty tough for a fan. I don't even mean somebody that goes to games, but you get hyped for a certain team, and it's stars, and then they're just like this laughing stock.
1: I sort of feel like the Knicks... don't let this sidetrack us too much. The Knicks of the 2000s maybe have kind of been like the Leafs of the 80s, where it's like you're a flagship franchise. They didn't have big stars probably, so it's fallen apart already.
0: The Leafs.
1: Like you're a marquee franchise, but you just can't get out of your own way. And people are mad at your owner, and there's been plenty of that with the Knicks. Like it's been burdensome, I think, to be a fan of that team.
0: Well, are they then no longer long-suffering because they're in the finals? Don't they have to win? That makes me, you know,
1: you're right,
0: overthinking, but that makes me think that it really is not so much about championships, necessarily. I think the Pirates, sure, pretty much a doormat for 30 years. They don't spend the money.
1: Right.
0: They don't keep their top players. Maybe that's changing. But that's been true for decades.
1: Right.
0: That's suffering. When you know, like this happens in baseball maybe more than, although the format changes this a little bit, where you just know you're dead from the beginning. Your team has no chance.
1: Yeah.
0: And that's been a lot of the Pirates. And there are other teams. The White Sox have been like this.
1: I do think long-suffering is more appropriately used on a team like the Pirates than it is. Even though the Knicks have not been good, they've been in

0: in the playoffs. It's long suffering with being not meeting expectations, as opposed to long suffering like we're not even sure you're really trying. Right? There's a very big difference there. I like how you asked when I said like we're long suffering, right? I don't know, did we suffer through the spring just now? I had the time of my life between mid-April and a couple of weeks ago. I mean, honestly, because it felt like it was never coming back for a long time. And the longer it went, the more real that possibility started to become. Like, they're never going to figure it out. And then suddenly they did, and like, I don't know, they lost in Game 7 of overtime. There's some suffering there that's bitter, that's disappointing. But I don't know, like, I had a blast here. I really did. I don't feel like I'm suffering anymore. And I don't really feel, yes, the Bills playoff losses and, the colossal disappointment and ineptitude at time, 13 seconds. You got this controversial catch, no catch interception thing last year that cost them dearly. I mean, that call goes the other way. Cooks holds onto that ball for a fraction of a second longer. They're kicking a field goal and they're playing New England. Maybe they're in the Super Bowl. So there's suffering within that, but I would not say the last 6 years of Bills fandom has been suffering at all. It's been close to marvelous. I can use that word for a change.
1: I have to think about the Bills one, because there are different ways to define suffering. And when you lose heartbreaking fashion, kind of every one of your famous seasons
0: time
1: ends
0: after
1: in
0: time.
1: This.
0: Right.
1: You can think of that as suffering basically for the entire existence of the team, mm-hmm. or since the merger or whatever. Like, I think you can go there. I had fun with the Sabres, obviously, as well. I don't feel like the suffering has been canceled. Like, what they did was, likewise, lose a heartbreaker. As much as we liked them and as good as they were, they still did that. And I don't know that you can really change that particular script until you win it. Then the suffering is over. I mean, the Knicks, I'm looking now. The Knicks have won 7 playoff series in the last 4 years, including this one. Won 7 playoff series in the last 4 years. They made the conference semis twice. That's the second round. They made the conference finals last year, and then they won the conference finals this year, and they're not done. So it doesn't feel like suffering.
0: Right.
1: It's interesting to me how you want to frame it by years. Like, the last 5 years of the Knicks, not suffering. The last 25? Yes.
0: Probably
1: okay.
0: Suffering. Yeah, right.
1: The last 50? I don't know. I mean, that's every team you can kind of do that. Depends on your age a little bit, but I would still, Sabres fan, I think Leafs too. I think a Leafs fan, and this might be the Bills if they come out the other side without winning one first, and like, well, that was a fun few years.
0: Let me tell you, I mean, my friend John Gale, I mean, I talk about him often enough. He's a recurring character on the show. He is carrying that Leafs. I mean, he 67 is right there. Like, he just, and he's old enough. Like, he experienced it as a kid and has lived, I mean, he's 74 years old now, I think. 70, like, he's lived a life, and like, as an adult, it's never happened. That is suffering.
1: I think the Leafs have to be long suffering.
0: Yeah, I think that is. Yeah.
1: And when they got to the playoffs, most of these last 10 years, they didn't advance.
0: Right. And what I think makes it even stronger, this is why I connected the Knicks to the Leafs right away. It's, you're in the, like, the market for the sport. You're like, you are the flagship. And so, you know, when you're a little kid, you don't really think about that. But as you grow up and you understand how things work and your team's place in everything, I think that adds to the suffering, because you're sort of a beacon, like you're a hallmark, and you can't seem to ever get it done. And I think that leads to suffering because the expectation is always there. You have all the resources. You sell out the building without even ever – I'm sure they do marketing, but I doubt it really is necessary. Like, are people going to forget to buy their Maple Leafs tickets if there's not a billboard on the Don Ross or whatever? Like, probably not. Don Valley.
1: The Don Valley Parkway.
0: Don Valley Parkway.
1: Bob Ross.
0: Don Ross. Golf course designers. What am I doing?
1: Donald
0: here?
1: Ross.
0: The Don Valley. Anyway.
1: Who's the all-time Ross?
0: Should have just gone with a gardener. But anyway, you get it. That is a certain kind of suffering. It's not we can't get to the playoffs. It's, you know, we can't do anything with it. And, you know, we've got more resources and we're maybe more desirable as a place to play than any place on earth. But we still can't figure it out. That is suffering, I think.
1: Long-suffering Leaf fans, I can listen to that.
0: Yeah.
1: Long-suffering Knicks fans, I defer to more serious NBA fans, which is most people who follow the NBA versus me. And I think maybe you can say it. Long-suffering Sabres fans, I'm still there. Like, that big step forward this year. But that's 1 year.
0: Mm-hmm.
1: And it didn't end up in a win. So I think I'm still going with that. Bills, the Bills one is more in the middle where suffering just does not really feel like the right word. Unless you just frame it by titles. And if you do that, that's a lot of teams.
0: Right.
1: And a lot of them would sound, I think, ridiculous to us to describe as long-suffering, just because they haven't won a championship in however long. I mean, with the Bills and Sabres, it's, by the Super Bowl era, zeros, right?
0: Right.
1: So, you know, a lot of us are fans of both teams. I don't know. It's an interesting term. To say long-suffering Bills fan really disqualifies, like you kind of said already, a lot of amazing highlights. And wins and players,
0: yep.
1: Even like it works less well for me than with the Sabres, and maybe that changes in 5 years and goes the other way.
0: Yeah, that's why I think if we'd had this conversation in, I don't know, off the drought ending in 2017, even like that would have been hilariously premature. I think to like, oh, I'm not suffering anymore. They made the what? What are you talking about?
1: That's a good point.
0: And even in 19 or 20, when Allen looked like he was hitting, I still don't think, but now I've got a body of work where I've been close and like, yes, suffering through the disappointments is still a thing. You know, every one of them is different. I'm not going to lay them all out again. I already took a quick run at it a few minutes ago.
1: And you ended up on the Don Valley Parkway.
0: I ended up on the Don Valley Parkway, right. But ultimately, I would not refer to the past six. I already said it. The past 6 years as a Bills fan to me are not suffering. The drought was suffering.
1: Suffering. If you said that now as a Bills fan, you'd get laughed at by a fan of most other teams.
0: Yeah,
1: they don't want to hear about
0: right.
1: Our suffering.
0: Yeah, right. That's it. I think objectively, I can't be there anymore.
1: But you're right that did not end at the drought breaker.
0: That's right.
1: It ended
0: which
1: at
0: is,
1: Allen.
0: Which is where, that's why I started there. That's where we are with the Sabres. You know, even though they didn't go out in the first game, you know, like the Bills did those first 2 years in 17 and then in 19, you know, they won a round. But it is still just as much as they're now a contender. You're still in the starting chute, pretty much. Like you're not really on the course yet. I mean, barely. Next year will tell us a lot about that. Like, are they real, you know, are they here to stay, at least, you know, for whatever a team's window can be. You like to extend it as far out as you can, but, you know, they look like they're set up to be really good for at least a few years. You know, while Thompson and Dahlin are still in power, are all at the peak of their abilities, which is really where they are right now, those guys, you should be able to fill in the rest with what you've got coming and, you know, whatever happens with Tuck, whatever. But you still got to do it. You still got to go, you know, you got to make sure you don't lose 8 in a row in December. You know, like you just can't. I mean, you can if you win 10 in a row coming out of it, I suppose. But you know what I'm saying? Like you need to prove that you can consistently be that good. And I'm very optimistic that they will prove that they are that, but they haven't proven it yet. And until they do, suffering still applies more there, I think.
1: I hesitate to use the word trivia because I know our history today with
0: little,
1: that word.
0: A little sour. Yeah, yeah.
1: Give me the three NFL teams that actively have won playoff games in at least each of the last two seasons. It's only three.
0: And these are all actual football teams?
1: This time, yes.
0: Okay.
1: They're the Seattle Sonics. They're not only non-football teams, they're all defunct. So it's active football teams. The Kansas City Kings.
0: Well, the Bills are one of these teams.
1: Yes. The Bills have won a playoff game each of the last 6 years. That's pretty good.

0: The next team that comes to mind to me to answer this question would be Houston.
1: Houston is right.
0: Okay.
1: Three.
0: And then who else?
1: I don't know.
0: I think I want to say Rams.
1: Right.
0: Okay.
1: Very good.
0: I'm looking at the team. Seattle, no. Bears, no. Eagles, I thought, but no. They lost to Tampa that one year. Pretty, like, within the last 3 years, I think. Didn't they?
1: Yes, okay. But even more. They didn't win a playoff game last year, I think.
0: Okay. Well, good.
1: Who beat them?
0: I don't remember the Bears. I don't remember the bracket, no.
1: San Francisco. Okay. Wild card.
0: All right, so they're yeah. All
1: so
0: right.
1: The Bills have won a playoff game 6 years in a row. The Texans with three, the Rams with two, are the only teams with more than one. Chicago, San Francisco, New England, Denver, and Seattle are one. That's it. Not every team can win playoff games every year, right?
0: Right.
1: The leader actively for most consecutive appearances is Buffalo with seven. They've been to the playoffs 7 years in a row. Starting with that game in Houston, mm-hmm. The loss. Philadelphia is five, and four other teams are three. Kansas City streak is over. Baltimore, if they had a streak, is over. So
0: Detroit may have had a little streak
1: Detroit
0: going. That's over. Yep.
1: Correct. So suffering can only you can only really apply it to the Bills if you want to talk about the entirety of their history. And if you call it long suffering, then it's a little bit sad for me.
0: Yeah.
1: It's been a little bit better than that.
0: I think what I'm feeling here ultimately is that it's a little too synonymous with not winning titles.
1: Yeah.
0: And that is almost always something that I will want to push back against. You know, it's a you know, stop and smell the flowers sort of, you know, vibe. You know, it's great to go have these seasons where you think you might win the Super Bowl. I know it's bitter when they don't, but you're not like an alien. You're not from Mars if you think the Bills have a look at it every year. And I don't know, as a sports fan, I don't know how you could describe that as suffering. I mean, I know ultimately it is. Again, you're crying at the end, but I don't know, like, the whole thing isn't suffering. It's hoping and praying and enjoying and smiling and drinking. It's fun. It's just fun is what it is. So it's all of that.
1: According to this page on Wikipedia, this is a good go-to site for me for, like, streaks of this nature. New England seems to have the NFL record having won a playoff game in eight consecutive years, at least one. Kansas City at seven. That would have just ended.
0: Right.
1: Probably. Nobody knocked them off in those playoffs.
0: Right. Right.
1: So New England had eight in a row. Kansas City had seven in a row. The Bills active at six, and Dallas from some period of time, maybe the 70s, right, has also a stretch of 6 years in a row with at least one playoff win.
0: Right.
1: Five for Cleveland, Philadelphia, Green Bay, the Raiders, Baltimore, and Seattle. And the reason, apparently, that Cleveland makes that list, because who can remember any Browns, anything in the playoffs, is the NFL includes the All-American Football Conference records. So they did it then, in the 40s.
0: Well, nice to know they're 2 years behind New England there. So in 2 years, when the Bills win a wild card game over someone and then lose in the divisional round when the ball bounces off of Jackson Hawes' face mask as the Bills are going in for the game-winning score with no time left on the clock and it gets returned for a pick six instead, I'll be able to say, well, hey, they tied New England.
1: It was
0: 8 years in a row winning a... Yeah, it was a little... It took a turn.
1: The only thing you could have done to add to that is say that wild card win you just mentioned was against somebody's backup quarterback.
0: Oh, sure. Okay. Yeah. Yeah. Or Geno Smith.
1: When they, I was going to say him too. Cleveland Browns, long suffering, absolutely.
0: Yes.
1: But the 50s or the 40s,
0: yeah,
1: absolutely.
0: Right. You got to go back to black and white highlights? Yeah, no.
1: That could be a good measuring stick.
0: It's not. Yeah, that's not.
1: Were the games
0: okay
1: in color?
0: And you absolutely would be as justified.

0: terrified as any team's fans have ever been to hate your team with the power of a thousand suns when they made the Deshaun Watson trade. Like that's piled, that's like baked in to the misery, and it's still incredible. Like I never could imagine being a fan of that team, talking about them on the radio for a living, and they make that trade. I think I would have had to quit. I would not have been able to, with a clear kind of sitting here like, hey, aside from the 32 sexual assault cases, I thought he spun the ball pretty well today. Oh my God, shoot me.
1: Sorry to laugh, but.
0: It's dark, but it's, God, it's bad.
1: Long suffering. How many fan bases can really lay claim to that? Are we two of them? 803-0550 for your calls. Thanks for listening on this sunny Friday. Mike Schoep and the Bulldog, WGR.
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4: Game 5 of the NHL Eastern Conference Finals is tonight. Carolina plays host to Montreal. Hurricanes can move on tonight to face Vegas in the Cup Final with a win tonight. Puck drop is at 8, while for the NBA, Game 7 between the Spurs and Thunder, that is going to be tomorrow night at 8 o'clock. Looking ahead, though, to the NBA Finals, Knicks center Mitchell Robinson was announced yesterday to have broken his pinky. He has already had surgery, and the plan is, as of right now, for him to play Game 1. We got a little more information earlier this afternoon, head coach Mike Brown confirming Robinson did not break his pinky in Game 4 or in practice, but Knicks PR staff said the team would not get into specifics with the injury. Game 1, though, of the finals is middle of next week on Wednesday. Over to the French Open, 19-year-old João Fonseca takes down Novak Djokovic, becoming the youngest player to ever beat Djokovic. And with this result, this year's tournament would be the first men's major in the Open era that does not feature at least one former major champion in the round of 16. Then in baseball, Bison's home tonight against Lehigh Valley. First pitch for that game is at 6:05, and that game can be heard over on our sister station, the Bet 1520. Paddock Chevrolet Sports Headlines. Paddock Chevrolet with you for the extra mile since 1935. I'm Zach Jones for Western New York's Voice of the Fan, WGR.
5: We've made it very clear with Alex Tuck all along that he's a big part of our group. We like him. He does a lot of things for the team. He's a penalty killer. He can play on top two lines. He plays on power play. He plays big minutes. He's a big man who can skate. There's a lot of positives about Alex Tuck. At the same time, we always have to look at how can we make the team better. The salary cap's a real thing, and we got Jeff Skinner's buyout costing us $6.45 million next year. 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
6: Jarmo Kekalainen on the Fan 590 in Toronto, much the same sentiment, but different words and a interestingly specific reference to Skinner's contract there.
7: Which might be like a little codified sort of like, we don't want to do that again.
6: Yeah.
7: Sort of thing. Yeah, it could be. There's one thing he said in there that I don't think, I know that I have not brought up enough that I think might be getting overlooked. At least it's been getting overlooked by me. And that is how big Tuck is. His size, his physical size. Like the game, I know the game has changed and like smaller guys and speed and skill and all this stuff. Like when the playoffs were, I don't know, halfway through, I remember a TNT night where Darren Pang mentioned how Thompson and Tuck are, I think even used the phrasing twin towers. And it's funny, I think I said at the time, the morning, you know, the day after that, like, I don't feel like I think about Tuck that way, but he is 6'4". Like, he is a big dude. And watch what Carolina is doing to Montreal. Carolina is talking a lot about what they've learned. I mean, they've had a bunch of shots at this round of the playoffs and have managed to win, like, one game in three series prior to this run they're on now. And I'm reading about the notes that they took from Florida. and just how hard every shift, every play, everything is just physical.

0: we are going to try to wear you down. And, like, I know, like, Tampa didn't exactly, that was one game. They tried to intimidate the Sabres, but we never got a series, you know, of someone, I guess Boston to an extent tried to do some of this, but they didn't have enough talent to really pull it off. They're not Florida or even Tampa. Florida's going to be back. I mean, I'd be stunned if they're not back. I don't know if Bobrovsky will be their goalie or not, but they're going to get healthy and they're going to be playing the way they play. And if I'm thinking about the playoffs, and even thinking about, hey, I'm sure this isn't lost on Kekalainen. There's a reason why he mentions Tuck and his size. You know, the trade deadline, they went and got tough big guys to try to combat that, try to be ready to play Tampa, and then it turned out they didn't need to play Tampa, and we never really saw much of those guys.
1: Did they wait too long to come off that?
0: Maybe.
1: Stanley had an injury, I guess.
0: Yeah, maybe, but I just think in the whole Tuck conversation, like even if Hellenius, Osland, that's it. That's the guys that weren't like actually on the team full time this year. They're all on the team. One of them can, you know, or together they reasonably produce what Tuck. You don't really suffer in the production department. When I get to the playoffs, what's that going to look like? Am I going to just be able to skate circles around Florida because they're so good and fast and skillful? Or am I going to get pinned up against the walls and get the crap knocked out of me? I mean, Tuck's just one guy, but he's one big guy who scores 60 points and 30 goals and is on the ice in all situations for you. And I just wonder about their ability to handle that kind of game if he goes. And, I'm sure this isn't lost on Kekalainen. His behavior at the trade deadline tells you it wasn't. And him bringing it up to the guys on, that was the Fan 590, maybe is a clue that he's going to realize he needs to find more of that and not just settle for a bunch of, 5'11", 180-pound 20-year-olds.
1: Yep, I think that's probably right. We saw clues that he's interested in. Size matters to him.
0: Yep.
1: Here's Patrick with us. Hi, Patrick.
2: Hey, guys. I was just listening to your conversation about this long-suffering qualifier. Mm-hmm. I'm not sure if you already brought this up. I just thinking on my drive home, I'm wondering, are we currently the only major U.S. city that has two teams without their current, one of the current titles with two major North American sports teams? I think we are. I was thinking San Diego, but I guess they only have one
1: Utah team right now. Utah's getting a little cute because the hockey team just got there.
2: Right.
1: But
2: I want to bring that up because you had sort of mentioned maybe it qualifies for the Sabres and not the Bills. It's difficult for me to divorce those two things because I don't know if you guys mentioned this, but I think one of the maybe aspects that makes our suffering present even during fun times like the Josh Allen era is when you have whatever a combined, I don't know what it would be, 55, 140 years or whatever it is of potential Super Bowls or Stanley Cup, then you have zero. I think most Bills fans in a private conversation would, or most Buffalo fans would share that part of them, I know it's just superstitious, but part of them maybe believes we have no proof of concept, maybe believes it's actually impossible. And that permeates through the playoffs where we're maybe yelling at the refs or yelling at the coaches or we feel like there's maybe this force working against us. So, the drought is obviously 7 days out of seven versus the drought, but there was no moments during the drought as acutely painful, forget even 13 seconds, just like last year's loss or like this recent Sabres loss, these when you're so close and you lose, that in that moment is so much more painful than we're 6-8 and sort of in the hunt and we lost to the Dolphins.
1: It's painful. It's that part, but it's also just sort of, it's notorious. They don't make movies about teams that go 7-9, but they do make The Four Falls of Buffalo. Right. So it's that's its own version of suffering. No doubt. Yeah. I always respect what you have to say, Patrick. And this makes sense to me too. Utah, there's an asterisk. I don't know if there's anybody else. Seattle won. Well, they had won before, but there are a few teams like Seattle that have won more recently. Cleveland with LeBron. where they had, you know,
0: how about
1: basically this?
0: Well, Charlotte, the Hurricanes count for Charlotte?
1: They shouldn't.
0: Charlotte has.
3: They're in Raleigh.
0: Right. So the Panthers and the Bobcats, they haven't won anything. Right? I mean, the Panthers got to the Super Bowl. There's hockey, basketball, or basketball, football, hockey.
1: All right.
0: That's a comp. Charlotte, the Buffalo of the South.
1: Many are saying.
0: In lots of ways.
1: Charlotte's weird, too, though. Not just because of the Hurricanes, but, like, Carolina Duke. I mean, not Charlotte.
0: Mm-hmm.
1: But no reputation at all as a losing sports town.
0: No, that's right. Because they don't care that much. Because nobody's from there. All the people that live there move there from somewhere else. So they don't really care about the Panthers. They care more about the Bills, probably.
1: What about Boston? Have they ever won a title in any sport? Boston?
0: Oh, long suffering.
1: Let me see.
0: Long
1: no,
0: suffering.
1: No, no, yes. All right, that's out. Thanks, Patrick. See that, you know the name Gunnar Olszewski?
0: Yeah.
1: Apparently torn Achilles.
0: Oof.
1: The Giants, according to Adam Schefter, have three players that have torn their Achilles this spring.
0: Wow.
1: Roy Robertson-Harris, Thaddeus Dixon, and now Gunnar Olszewski. Is that the field?
0: I mean, they're not having OTAs at MetLife Stadium.
1: Are the same people.
0: Maybe they have the same grass installed on their practice fields. Yeah, it's possible.
1: I don't know.
0: It would be weird if they chose to do that because the field is so roundly criticized at the stadium that you would probably want to avoid using it. But maybe there's maybe a sponsorship agreement with the turf company, so they're stuck.
1: Yeah, two bad players.
0: Two bad players. Tough break for your Achilles tendons.
1: New York Jets, long-suffering.
0: Yeah.
1: And they might, although you've bet against it, make the playoffs in the next 4 years and they're by far longest active NFL playoff drought. I think second might be 8 years. They're at 15. They were on the Sabres track and then the Sabres made it.
0: Right.
1: I think Atlanta might be second with 8 years in a row. So that's a version of long suffering. If they make it and lose the first round, lose the wild card, I don't know if it changes, but the drought ends. That's the first step.
0: Right. In order to end the suffering, you got to end droughts. There is no suffering. There is no escaping suffering while you're mired in a drought.
1: Yeah.
0: We learned that.
1: Chicago Bears?
0: Yeah.
1: Long suffering?
0: I mean, 85.
1: 85 is their one post-merger.
0: I think there's a... Just the fact that, like, they've never had a good quarterback ever until maybe right now, that's a certain kind of suffering.
1: Yep.
0: Like, let me get this straight. You're telling me for, like, the last 40 years, the most important position in the sport is quarterback, and we just cannot find one who's competent no matter what?
1: It's the Browns, too.
0: That's tough.
1: I mean, the Browns had Mayfield, who was pretty good,
0: yeah,
1: and he got away.
0: That's another piece in their thing, the Watson, all of it.
1: Mayfield's
0: a pretty he's not everybody's cup of tea, but I have certainly warmed up to him. I didn't love him coming out of the draft, but I totally believe in him as a competitor and as a leader and as a, you know, decent quarterback. They couldn't wait to get rid of him. He played through his shoulder injury. Like, nope, we're going to go get the rapist.
1: Allegedly, yeah. I mean, that's kind of what they did. Watch some 85 Bears today, by the way.
0: That's got to be tough on the eyes. Just the video has got to
1: be. It's so good on the ears, though. Summerall and Madden, 85 NFC Championship game. A friend brought this game up to me for a different reason this morning, and I watched some of it. 10-0 at half, 24-0 is the final. The Bears didn't do anything on offense in that game either. Like, their defense was so amazing.
0: Ergo the comment about, you know, can't find a quarterback.
1: Yeah.
0: Even the best team they've ever had a quarterback. That, like, you.
1: I mean, McMahon had a style.
0: Yeah, I liked him, but he was not that good.
1: But that team, I had the box up earlier, and then I thought we'd never get to it. But in that game against the 13 first downs to 9, the weather wasn't that. It was windy, but it wasn't snowing or anything like that. It was super cold. They had 232 total yards in a 24-point NFC Championship game win over the Rams. Dieter Brock.
0: They have like 5 takeaways or something in the game, I'm just going to guess.
1: Maybe.
0: 6 sacks, 3 fumble recoveries.
1: 3 takeaways, 3 sacks. Right. They've done better. Mm-hmm. That team did better than that, but nobody really has any stats from that game, including McMahon and Walter Payton, 18 for 32.
0: See, I'd say something about, I mean, the wind, and it, you know, must have been impossible to throw the ball. But again, we're talking about Dieter Brock and Jim McMahon. Like, play that game in Honolulu, and you might get those stats.
1: Yeah, 85 Bears. Long-suffering. Mike Schopen, the Bulldog here, back after this timeout. This is WGR.

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0: I love that.
1: I feel like now I don't want to go.
0: Yeah, I ruined it.
1: No, I'd like to see him, and I'd like to see him work. And, you know, it's next level down. I mean, we could see Rochester play there, maybe.
0: He's going to end up on an NHL bench. I'm sort of surprised it's taken this long, but this is the next step. So good for him. I'm very happy to hear that news today.
1: Yep. Hopefully we can talk to him in the coming weeks, maybe sometime this summer.
0: Yeah.
1: Also, Janet Snyder. Congratulations go out to Janet Snyder. Her last day at KISS after 32 years was today.
0: Fare thee well, Queen.
1: Legend.
0: Yes.
1: We love Janet. She really has made one of the all-time appearances on this show as well with the party draft.
0: Party draft.
1: I don't remember if this is the right order, but you know, we love these drafts. We brought a lot of different people in over the course of things. Someone from the zoo. We drafted animals, different people.
0: Yes.
1: And Janet sat in here and spent the afternoon with us. And, oh, party draft. I've got little kids at the time, right? So give me a bounce house. I'm going to draft a bounce house in the at the 102. Because what's more fun than a bounce house? And she sort of gave me a face.
0: Yeah. And then she proceeded to draft bartender.
1: A hot tub.
0: Okay. Sorry. Yeah.
1: And a bar. And
0: a bar. And a pool.
1: And a band.
0: And this was the first time I'd ever heard of it. This came up on the show a couple of weeks ago. You were at a wedding this happened to. We were both at another one that happened. She dropped the midnight pizza delivery.
1: That was Janet, too?
0: To your party. That was her thing. Like, you know, you've had your party, you've had your cookout, everybody had their ribs or their whatever, and it's 5 or 6 hours later, and the party's going on tonight, and here comes the pizza delivery guy. Like, whoa! I'd never, ever considered that before in my life.
1: I got to find that draft.
0: That is a great job.
1: Did I draft a clown?
0: She did a great job by the clown that made balloon animals.
1: I mean, really... Once you set down a certain path, I can't draft a band or a hot tub after I drafted a bounce house.
0: Yeah, what the hell kind of party is this?
1: I don't know. It gets very confusing.
0: Right.
1: It's got to be a certain kind of party at that point, as was hers. I mean, hers was the one 100% of the people would want to go to versus mine.
0: Yeah.
1: Mine's the kind of party where you want to be able to drop your kids off and leave.
0: Right. Which is, you know, serves a purpose.
1: But when we got the bounce house a few times... The adults would go in it. It was like big-time bounce house, and we would go in it.
0: All right.
1: Barely would be able to, you know, sustain me. There's a certain weight limit where, I mean, not all the adults could go in at the same time,
0: I think. One of the things you just don't experience anymore as someone with adult children as opposed to little kids, like you're talking about, like bounce house era kids, a clown. I haven't heard the noise... The balloon animal makes when the squeaking of the balloons when the guy or girl is making the animal with the balloon. There's a certain kind of, and I've not heard that sound in 10 years.
1: But you don't miss it.
0: No, I can hear it. I can't duplicate it, you know, audibly. I don't know how to make it, but it's a quiet noise.
1: It's two sounds. It's the blowing and then the twisting.
0: It's like a twisting,
1: the twisting
0: squeaking.
1: Of the balloon.
0: Yeah.
1: See what I'm doing?
0: Yeah. No, that's the noise I'm talking about. I know it does make a sound when you blow it up, but the handling, the turning of the balloon into a wiener dog is the noise I'm thinking of.
1: Yeah.
0: And on that note.
1: Well, you can find that. I bet somebody will invite you to something where you would get that, probably. Sam Panayotovich might just be that person. He's next.
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5: Game 5 of the NHL Eastern Conference Finals. Carolina plays host to Montreal. The Hurricanes are the team that can move on to face Vegas with a win tonight. Puck drop is at 8 o'clock, while for the NBA, Game 7 between the Spurs and Thunder will be tomorrow night at 8. Looking ahead, though, to the NBA Finals, Knicks center Mitchell Robinson was announced yesterday to have broken his pinky. He has already had surgery, and the plan as of right now is to have him play in Game 1, but we got a little more information today from head coach Mike Brown, as he confirmed Robinson did not break his pinky in either Game 4 or in practice, but Knicks PR staff said the team would not go into specifics with the injury. Game 1 of the Finals is on Wednesday. Over in the French Open, 19-year-old João Fonseca takes down Novak Djokovic, becoming the youngest player ever to beat Djokovic. And with that result, this year's tournament would be the first men's major in the Open era that does not feature at least one former major champion in the round of 16. Then in baseball, Bisons are home tonight against Lehigh Valley. First pitch coming up in just a couple of minutes. That game can be heard over on our sister station, The Bet 1520. Then over in the majors, Jays at Baltimore at 7:05. Mets host the Marlins at 7:10. Then at 9:40, the Yankees, they're out west against the Athletics. It's Paddock Chevrolet Sports Update. Paddock Chevrolet with you for the extra mile since 1935. I'm Zach Jones for Western New York's Voice of the Fan, WGR.
6: Sam Paniatovic with us now on the Western Hotline. Sam, are you betting tennis?
7: No, I'm not. I can tell you who's favored. Alexander Zverev is about plus 140 to win the French Open. And then the next six guys I've never heard of.
6: And Zverev is coming on now. So we could have an update to this by tonight.
8: All right. Well, funny enough, I'm sitting here and we're, you know, music is playing. Sam's on hold. We're about to start the segment. And what comes across my face on my Twitter feed? But an ESPN tweet featuring a 3-home run performance by someone named Anthony Pack Jr. of the Texas Longhorns in the College
6: Let's
8: World
6: go.
8: Series. And I do believe that was Sam's pick last week. And Mike, I think, tailed him on that.
6: Yes.
8: I, like an idiot, did not. I mean, whatever. They're pounding Holy Cross, so I don't know how much to make of it. I don't know how good Holy Cross is. But Texas in the College World Series so far looking pretty good, Sam.
6: Yes.
7: Good start, no doubt. I can tell you we did bet the over in that game today, which closed at 12.5.
8: Whoa!
7: And Texas got there by themselves. the thing about a team like Holy Cross, and not to dive into college baseball because nobody cares.
6: Go on.
7: Buffalo. But when Holy Cross's best pitcher can't make it out of the third inning, it doesn't get much better in the bullpen. So, I mean, this could realistically, if Texas wants to, Texas could win 24-0.
6: Their bracket is Holy Cross, maybe Cal, Santa Barbara, and Tarleton or something like that. I mean, there's not a big name in the Austin regional.
8: You'd have to like their chances of coming out of there, I guess.
6: Yeah, well, I saw they were the third favorite, which that lines up with how you were talking last week. Their odds are a little shorter now that they've made it to this point, but it sounds about where we were at last week or where you were at. I can't claim any part of it except that I listened to you and put money on it. That's it.
7: Can you imagine being a trader at DraftKings or FanDuel? Because we do this hit every week at 3:30. I'm just picturing being a trader at DraftKings after the weekly hit on this show, on this station, and somebody sitting at a desk goes, "We're getting full."

0: flooded in Buffalo again on Texas Longhorns base, you know?
1: Or Chinese hockey, or
2: Chinese hockey, or Tage Thompson hat tricks,
1: something.
0: Yeah, that one day we all bet that horse in that race. We bet that horse from 9-1 to 3-1. Granted, the horse didn't win, but this show, as heard in the sounder, is Western New York sports giant. So I wouldn't be surprised at all if we put a dent in the Texas liability.
1: I can't believe that would be true, but it would be very flattering. Yeah, that horse, that was a live horse race we lived through together on that one. Didn't turn out.
2: Well, we had that moment together. That's yes. All you're really looking for.
1: What about World Cup, Sam? It's getting close. Are you in those streets?
0: I am. We actually did a Bear Bets this week on Fox. We had Mo Adu on the show. He was awesome. You know, most analysts you talk to are saying the same thing. It's either Spain or France. I think there's a bet floating around. You can take Spain and France or the field. Now, personally, I would take the field. I bet some Portugal to win the World Cup. I think they have the best midfield of all. And I say that because my best soccer handicapper says that. Again, I'm not handicapping soccer, nor am I handicapping, the men's tennis that Mike talked about earlier. You know, those in the know think that if you can get away from the favorites, you could obviously find some value. And the one thing to understand is that Mbappe, who's arguably the best player in the world for France, he's going to play this World Cup with a hamstring injury. Now, that's not to say that they can't blow through the easy teams in their group, but I don't like betting favorites in these tournaments. A lot of times the favorites don't win. I mean, soccer teams choke. Ask England. I mean, they've been one of the top favorites every World Cup, the last four World Cups. So I like Portugal. We were looking at a guy to have the golden boot, which is the most goals. And we took the guy on Spain. He's like 18-1. Oyarzabal. Okay. So those are some bets I made. Portugal to win by 10-1. And then Oyarzabal to have the most goals at 18-1. And then you look at, you know, the elephant in the room, the Americans are favored to win the group. What could possibly go wrong there?
2: Right. I was just going to ask you, like, is it how silly, how indulgent is throwing $20 on the U.S. to win the whole thing?
1: Oh, $20. Do it.
0: The whole thing? Really?
2: Yeah, I'm just asking. I'm just asking if it's, you know, you probably know you're not winning, but is it completely insane?
0: No, there are worse things to do with $20, and we don't have to go into detail on that. I mean, I think we could all connect some dots there. They're 60-1. They're 70-1. Here's the thing, though. The problem with the USA price is that most of these bets are coming from the USA. So you're never going to get a true price in this racket, right? I mean, the Americans should probably be 100-1. But because you have, you know, people like Bulldog saying, oh, I'll throw $20 on it, why not? Like, it just sort of cheapens the value on USA. I think if you're looking to make a USA bet, though, bet them to make the semis.
2: Right.
0: At 9-1. Like, that's a smarter bet, because then you can also hedge off that. Say they make the quarters with a chance to go to the semis, then you could just bet the other side on the money line if you want to. I don't think they're winning. I would not make that bet. But USA to reach the quarters at 3-1 or to make the semis at 9-1, those are a lot more realistic. It's just hard to envision them winning so many high-level games in a row once we get to the knockout stages.
1: Talking about the Bills' schedule earlier, Sam, you mentioned some interest in going to see the Bills play in Minnesota. That's in early November. Their schedule, and I don't know how unusual this is. This is sort of what maybe the NFL schedule always looks like. But in the Bills' case, I think it's just loaded with fun, highlight-type games. The fact that they play five NFC games, you know, which is not abnormal. It's what they all would do. And all of them are in prime time, including Minnesota. That's a first for a team to play all their interconference games at night. There are more night games than ever, I suppose. But if you went into, and maybe you have, I think that you can do this, went into any teams week by week and just picked out a couple of games. I know Warren Sharp does this, because one time we talked to him months before the season. He's like, go bet Indianapolis in week six or something. I don't know if you've gotten that far, but that game in Minnesota, like a lot of them, they're going to be low spreads, probably. Bills on the road against some really good NFC teams.
0: Well, it depends on if Kyler Murray can see over the line of scrimmage or not in Minnesota. That is still not known yet. I saw some footage of him the other day, and he's like jump throwing passes in Minnesota. So it's not great when your quarterback's 5'7 and 5'9 with heels on. That's never good. But that's an interesting game in Minnesota. It reminds me of a time that this would have been, what, 2018, I believe. Would that have been Allen's rookie year?
1: Yes. Mm-hmm. Yep.
0: When Minnesota was a 17-point favorite at home. I believe week three, and I had him in Survivor. I'm like, oh, please. And there was that play when Josh Allen hurdled the middle linebacker.
2: Anthony Barr, yep.
0: We're in trouble. Yep. And they won the game outright as a 17-point dog.
2: It's funny to look back at that game now, seeing what Allen has become, because the clues were there. Not only did he jump over, the first time he hurdled a guy in an NFL game, at least that I remember, and it's his rookie year and it's week three, so I'm pretty sure I'm safe there. So he does that, but he also had a Superman dive at the pylon for a touchdown in that game. And maybe that was the first time we saw that out of him. And that, I don't know, it's not quite a signature move for him, but we've seen him do it numerous times now. And we didn't know at that time what we really had. You know, like the next week, I think they go to Green Bay, and he was horrendous.
1: Yeah, they got shut out, maybe.
2: Yeah.
1: This game in Minnesota, the Vikings had some crazy long streak of not getting shut out, and they scored really late. They
2: scored late, right.
1: To avoid it. But, yeah, that's a memorable one for Bills fans to sort of see Allen pop for the
2: first
1: time.
2: Sam, thinking about the schedule has me thinking about the hierarchy in the AFC overall. Like, how much did last year shake up the betting markets, if at all, with the Chiefs and the Ravens having the down years and not making the playoffs? The Bengals weren't there. Is everything sort of back to pre-Mahomes injury, pre-Jackson loss season? Like, is order restored, or are New England and Denver and the Chargers sort of cutting into that?
0: Well, from an odds standpoint, it's still the big three, same as it ever was. It's Buffalo, Baltimore, and then a little bit lower than them is Kansas City. I mean, those were the same three favorites last year. Mm-hmm. Granted, the order might have been a little bit different. If I remember correctly, Baltimore was a slight favorite going into week one, then Buffalo, then Kansas City. Now it's Buffalo, Baltimore, KC. I'd argue they're interchangeable, especially if Mahomes comes back and Andy Reid's able to retool that offense on the fly. But those are your three favorites, essentially, Buffalo, Baltimore, Kansas City. But the second tier, Bulldog, I think is a lot tighter because you have the Patriots at 8-1, the Chargers at 8-1, the Texans at 850. Now, personally, I'm not betting New England, Los Angeles, or Houston to win the AFC. I think I'd go a little bit lower and maybe look at a team like Cincy at 10-1 if Burrow can stay on the field. But I sort of know my gamble there. The odds makers are saying it's going to be one of the big three. And they're really pushing out Jacksonville. That's what's telling to me, because Jacksonville is now, let's see, ninth on the board. You know, last year they were one of the trendier teams with Trevor Lawrence and this offense and all, and they had a really good regular season, and now it's like the books don't believe in it. So yeah. Jacksonville, to me, is the team that's been leapt the most by the Patriots, Chargers, Texans, Broncos, and Bengals. Jacksonville in the 9-hole, when they were in like the 5-hole last year in the AFC, but the rich are still rich at the top.
2: Yeah. I when the playoffs came around, Jacksonville, I thought, was the team to avoid. I mean, the Bills drew them in week one, and they won down there. But, just to back up what you're saying, like I thought the Jaguars were maybe the best team in the conference when the playoffs got here last year.
1: I certainly think they could be this year.
2: Yeah. So, and they always have the benefit of playing. Well, I mean, the division is, well, Tennessee is still there. Indy's uneven. We'll see about Houston, I guess. So, yeah, I might like them too. You know, you mentioned the list of things the Chiefs have to be careful about and need to go right, like Mahomes coming back. They also need to make sure Rashee Rice avoids infection while he's rehabilitating his knee injury in jail.
0: I saw that the other day because I follow the underdog NFL alerts. I get them all to my phone. It's very important for me during the season. So when a guy's hurt, I know it before most people. And I got the notification and it said Rashee Rice, parentheses, knee, comma, jail, end parentheses. And I'm like, where else? In what other league do you get that notification, right? It's like, it's got to be the NFL. It's going to be an interesting season in Kansas City, no doubt. But if they're afloat when Mahomes comes back, they always got a shot. I think you guys might be onto something, though, with Jacksonville, because that's the time to bet. When people are off them, when people don't believe in it, and you get a better price, that's not a bad idea. I'm not there personally, but 15-1 on Jacksonville is good. And I did text Mike Bulldog. I didn't text you. It was late. I didn't know if you were sleeping or whatever, but I am going to that game in Minnesota.
2: Okay, good.
0: I am 100% going to Bills-Vikings.
1: Very cool. One more quickly. Sam Monson says a team that he thinks the market is bafflingly low on is Denver. A great roster. Did they not have a great season? Whether that extends to the Mahomes injury or some thought on the Chargers that I'm not aware of. But I know Sam, who I have a lot of respect for, thinks maybe Denver is soft from a betting standpoint, too. I don't know what the number is. Do you?
0: I wouldn't say soft. I mean, I think I'd rather bet them. I like them in that three hole in the AFC West. I mean, you could find them at 225, 230 to win the division. That sort of speaks to me because I think, to your point, I think they have, from 1 to 53, I think they have the best roster in that division. So I could get on board with betting them, you know, to win the West. I don't know that I'm going to bet them 8-1 to win the conference or 16-1 to win the Super Bowl, but I disagree immensely that they're not the third. Like, I don't think they're the third best team in the West. The odds say they are. I disagree.
1: What's the order for you?
0: I'd go Denver, KC, LAC.
1: Okay. Best team in the West, then.
2: Yeah.
1: All right.
2: Anything to be done with the basketball at this point? What do you think about Game 7?
0: I think the Thunder have been sort of a sleeping giant from a price standpoint. I get the Thunder at home, -3.5 against a team that has a younger starting lineup than Michigan's college basketball team. these wow. games are tough for the young. Yeah, think about that.
1: I know.
0: Spurs starting lineup, Michigan starting lineup. Spurs are younger. I'm going to take the defending champs tomorrow, -3.5 at home.
1: Good stat. Sam, thanks for your time. Enjoy your weekend. Sam Paniadovich with us every Friday. Next, our conversation with Sal Capaccio, bouncing around the AFC a bit. Stay tuned. Mike Schoep and the Bulldog, WGR.
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9: It's so interesting to me, and I think to lots of fans, Bills and Sabres fans, how ironically, I would say, in a year where you've had, I mean, a new head coach and a new stadium while still being, again, a Super Bowl favorite, we're late to it. Like, it's, we're kind of, I don't know, not everybody's on the same timeline here, but needing a little time to sort of settle in on the Bills.
10: Yeah, I mean, it will bring Sal in. Sal, we started talking about the schedule today, and I realized I've not really looked at it. You know what I mean? Like, I looked at it, mm-hmm. I noticed, they play 4 out of 5 on the road twice. There's a bye in the middle of the first time they do that. And then just sort of, the hockey game's on. You know what I mean? Like, I just never really sat with it. And we were just talking about it earlier, and I noticed the second New England game's a little too early for my taste. If they're going to be battling it out for the division, I would have liked them to switch that game with the Miami game, which is week 17. Just one example. But like the Sabres season and the postseason really swallowed us whole to the extent that I feel like the schedule is still pretty new to me, which I recognize it's not to many people, but to me it is kind of.
11: Yeah, I totally understand that. I think every time I look at it, there seems to be something that comes up that I might not have realized before, right? It's just like, oh, yeah. I mean, just little things that I have to remind myself that, like, Minnesota's a Monday night football game, right? Like, kind of weird to think about that. I didn't think that would be one of the games like that. As much as the Bills, you know, have a very tough schedule, I think we've pointed out before, you know, Warren Sharp did the data. They actually have a lot of rest. One of those is that New England game. You got Kansas City on Thanksgiving. And then you get 10 days to get ready for the mm-hmm. Patriots. I think December 6th is pretty good for me, Bulldog. I mean, I think by then, you could get into week 17 and maybe it's just not as important because everything's kind of been spoken for. But sure enough, it could mean a lot. I actually think that Denver game could mean a lot, you know, to seeding, whether that's at the top of the conference or fighting for wild card, yep. Right? But the other thing I'm thinking about now is, too, this West Coast trip that they're going to take in October, like what that is going to look like. I think the team is going to stay out West and like how all that's going to be kind of really interesting to navigate this year.
9: Probably should. That's a short week already because the Rams mm-hmm. game is that's on right. a Monday night yep. and then Vegas is on a Sunday. And then the bye so they can stay out West another week if they want just because there's no game. They want to just really make
11: or
9: it.
11: I could.
9: West Coast. Yeah, you could. That's right. Kansas City at Buffalo or versus Buffalo every year is, to say the least, I mean, one of the marquee games on the schedule. And I think it's still that. We heard a story about how maybe networks were fighting for it a little bit this year. You may know more about that. I just wonder if it will have the same cachet this year with how the Chiefs were, what they were last year. And, I mean, the Bills were pretty much the Bills, but still only a wild card team. We'll see if by week, 12, both the Bills and the Chiefs, and you want it to be both for this, right, have sort of gotten back to their, you know, their thrones, if you will.
11: I am really interested in what the Chiefs could be. I'm even right now, because like even today I was actually reading some stuff about their OTAs, and apparently like Xavier Worthy had a surgery this offseason. He's in a red non-contact, but he's out there, and Mahomes is doing all the 7-on-7 stuff. He's just not doing 11-on-11, but he was out there today, and mm-hmm. I'm reading about how he looks like Patrick Mahomes.

0: Holmes, and he's doing lateral movement, and they're keeping him out of 11-on-11, but they're letting him do everything 7-on-7 right now, at least as far as what the media has been able to observe. And, you know, I think that tracks for him to probably be ready opening week, and it feels like they're getting ready for that. But how effective will he be, or how impactful would the injury be at that time? I'm really interested in the Chiefs. And when we talked with Mike North on the pod back, last month, Matt Bove asked him specifically, like, do you guys think about that? Like, the injury with the Chiefs and what you want to do with the Chiefs. And he kind of, I would say, you know, actually leaned a little bit more into that than I thought he would. Like, I thought the answer would be like, no, we can't worry about that, right? That we don't think about the competitive advantage or disadvantage of an injury. But he kind of outright said, we're not putting the Chiefs and Bills early in the season like that because of it, right? And lo and behold, you have Chiefs and Bills on Thanksgiving. And then you look at the Chiefs' early schedule, guys. Now, they do have Denver, you know, early in the season, the first week. Then it's Indy, Miami, Vegas, and a bye week. I mean, honestly, like, the first 5 weeks, there's only one team, and that's the opening week against the Denver Broncos that really looks super, like, daunting for them. If they wanted to get out of, okay, let's just not worry about, let's make sure Mahomes is available.
1: Let them ease into their season.
0: It kind of looks like they did that, right?
1: Yeah.
2: Well, that might be correct. However, their stretch from Thanksgiving is this: at Buffalo, at the Rams Thursday night the next week, at Cincinnati. That's been a thing. So three road games in a row, home to New England on a Monday night, home to the San Francisco 49ers, at the Chargers, and then Vegas to close it. So whatever that was,
1: that's pretty tasty.
2: Is,
1: yeah.
2: And they have Seattle in the middle. Whatever that is early, they have to pay for it later. I mean,
0: that's right. That's the price you pay, right? For if the league did think about that, where it just, you look at it and you say, how did they not think about it? Then that's the price you pay, as you say.
2: They do get the two primetime games to start, though, and I think we all thought that that would not happen because of Mahomes' knee.
1: Yep, right.
0: That's right.
1: Yep. I would have to cop to that. You know, we just talked to Sam Paniatovich last hour, Sal, and I asked him about the, you know, what are the betting markets saying about the hierarchy in the AFC, right? I mean, you've got, you know, Baltimore and KC both missed. The Bengals missed. And those three, the Bills and the Ravens and the Chiefs, are still the top three. And the questions about all three, like, there's more uncertainty, I think, about all three teams than there's been in ever since all the quarterbacks got there, I guess. You've got new coaches in both Baltimore and Buffalo, new head coaches. And Kansas City, obviously, is dealing with Mahomes coming back from the injury, and they've got their usual other stuff with Rashee Rice, making sure he avoids infection while rehabbing in jail, et cetera. But despite the instability that might be represented with new head coaches in two of those three teams, they're right there at the top of the betting market.
0: Yes, they are. I mean, they are them. From what I've read, and I'm looking at one right now that has a bunch of the different, you know, aggregate kind of numbers, the Ravens and Bills are pretty much tied for the betting favorite in the AFC. And the only teams ahead of them are NFC teams for a Super Bowl championship, and that would be the Rams and the Seahawks. It's Rams and Seahawks, and then it's Bills Ravens. And it's basically the two and then the other two, however you want to slice it, you know, maybe Bills and Ravens. And I've seen the Bills being more favored than the Ravens, but here's two teams that, you know, last year, what, the Bills go out against Denver in the second round. They don't win their division, and the Ravens don't even make the playoffs last year, and yet these two teams are still at the top. Now, I would think this has a lot to do with Mahomes and his injury right now. If you have a fully healthy Patrick Mahomes, you're probably getting them in that mix. If not, maybe at the top of it. I'm not really sure. Mm-hmm. But yeah, it's the Bills and the Ravens. And then you got, by the way, if you want to go Super Bowl odds, right? I mean, this is, again, what I'm looking at, and I don't know what Sammy P said. I wasn't listening to him, but Seattle and the Rams are right there. Yeah, the Bills and the Ravens, and then the next best AFC team is not until the Chiefs, after three more NFC teams, by the way. Packers, Eagles, Lions.
2: It's really, you start with how good do we think the team is, but then it's, all right, how competitive is the division? And it's interesting, the team that's interesting to me about those odds as you lay them out is New England. I don't think there's anybody else that's really being slighted here. The Chiefs have AFC West competition that's pretty serious at the top. You know, NFC North is like that. It's New England is the one that, I mean, what did we just do? But I also believe, I think confidently, that there is a sense, a consensus that they'll take a step back because of what that schedule was, and they mm-hmm. they lived kind of a charmed existence last year. How do you see the Patriots? Could that go too far in that direction where maybe we all just kind of, we've watched the AFC Championship, or the Super Bowl, really. They won the AFC Championship against Jarrett Stidham, but still, I mean, could we maybe be overreacting to how easy a ride they got and maybe be selling them a little short?
0: I think so. I don't think it's wrong to say that they had, you know, a lesser schedule and kind of the part of their path was definitely a little bit easier to navigate. But man, the quarterback is really good and he's only going into his third year and he didn't have a ton. Yes. And you know, Stephon Diggs was very good for them last year, but they're going to get AJ Brown here probably next week. Right. I mean, so we think that that's going to happen in the next couple of weeks. They get Romeo Doubs. I mean, like they're going to have more weapons for him to throw to. I still think there's some question about the offensive line for sure. They should be able to play some defense, but you know, there's some questions up front, getting to the passer, things like that. And, like every team is going to have these. But I think they're still going to be a formidable opponent. But they do have a tougher schedule like the Bills. It's just so weird that the year that the Bills match up with the second place team in all these divisions happens to be what? The Ravens and the Patriots get the Steelers, right? It's the first thing. The Bills get the Texans, right? And they get Jacksonville. So it's just kind of weird how that all played out. I do think you could go a little too far. I think the Bills should still be the favorite. I mean, they still have Josh Allen, and I think that the Patriots still last year, what they did do has to be considered of how and why. The team I think in the AFC that most maybe more slept on right now is Denver. Denver's behind New England. Like they're in the middle of the pack, and I'm like, that's a good roster with a good coach. I do agree, though, if anybody says, well, what about the quarterback? And, you know, there's some questions there and the injury. I understand all that. It's a good Denver team, though.
2: Recognizing that one is on the East Coast and one is not, we've talked about how the Jets have at least 14 1 o'clock games, maybe one amazing. More with the Bills in week 18. Like they have, unless they get their games flexed into prime time, 14 1 o'clock games. Denver has two.
1: Two 1 o'clock games.
2: Yep. Don't look for Denver too often at 1 o'clock. At Carolina in week 9, at the Jets, go figure, in week 13. Every other one of their games is not a 1 o'clock start, Denver. Again, their home games don't start at 1.
1: Right.
2: For a while, they would start them at 2. That's, I guess, their local time. But there used to be 2 o'clock Eastern games in the NFL, like in the 70s.
1: Yeah, I don't remember that.
0: They're playing a 3 o'clock game on Black Friday.
2: Okay.
0: At Pittsburgh.
2: Well, it's coming back. That's right. Different afternoon start times. I saw a tweet from Mike Dempsey, a radio host in Jacksonville who's a friend of ours, and he does like a question of the day sort of thing often down there. And it was asking his listeners, what's the identity of the Jags offense? That's not my favorite word. You know, I think maybe we sort of can almost come up with anything for identity. But I wondered this about the Bills for a minute. Because of 2 years of James Cook stats and all the griping about wide receiver, now you have DJ Moore, Sal. And, you know, for whatever it's worth, Joe Brady moving up a rank but still calling plays. How would you
1: predict? There's no. If you were worried he had someone to please, that's over now.
2: Mm-hmm. Right, that's a better question even than this. Like, just whether that's true.
0: I like how you said that, Bulldog, and because I think it's a part of this, right? So you're right. Maybe not identity. I'll say this. I think if you really pay attention to, and this often happens, I say this a lot. Like, you can get more than you think from a lot of these guys when they talk. You just have to listen to what they're saying, and they'll tell you a lot. They'll give you clues. And I think if you go back to when Joe Brady was hired, to all the different interviews he's done with, whether it's, you know, Tyler Dunn doing a piece on him or the Buffalo News or at a press conference, WGR, it doesn't matter. Like, if you just listen to the combine and all those things, you add it up. One thing that I've kind of gotten from all of it is he's basically told us in some way, shape, or form, you know, I'm not gonna have a different offense necessarily, right? We're going to call the same plays. The plays are going to be there. But sure, you had a defensive-minded head coach that made sure that we knew, and I knew, as an offensive coordinator, who the other team was, who the quarterback was in the other team. Make sure you don't give them extra opportunities. Let's make sure we don't lose the game before we win it. And I think that part is going away. I don't think Joe Brady's going to care that Patrick Mahomes, a healthy Patrick Mahomes, is on the other side. I don't think Joe Brady's going to care that Lamar Jackson's on the other side because he has Josh Allen. And he's going to say, we're going to play the way we need to play. And I'm going to let Jim Leonard take care of the rest. And this isn't going to be about let's play. Okay, well, let's use the word complimentary, right? Mm-hmm. Okay, let's play some complimentary football and let's just not lose the game. And again, I'll be the first to tell you, Sean McDermott is much more on the aggressive side than conservative side than many coaches in this league when it comes to some of the analytics and things like that. But he certainly had a philosophy of this very thing, mm-hmm. because he has said it. He has literally said it on the air where he said, before you win a game, you can't lose it. I don't think Joe Brady's going to have that philosophy necessarily.
2: 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Mike Schopen, the Bulldog, WGR.
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0: broadcasters liked it or not, was the vuvuzela, that long plastic horn droning like a swarm of bees through every match. Some players hated it. Networks tried to filter it out. Mostly, they failed. So Piwe Chabalala scored the opening goal of the tournament for the host nation against Mexico. A screamer into the top corner, the whole country on its feet. South Africa wouldn't make it out of the group. Ghana would carry African hopes deepest. But the cup had finally come home, and home was loud.
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3: 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I was booked on the Deitch Podcast before the Taylor Swift phenomenon. 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
0: Welcome back and happy Friday night. Now from us, Mike Schopen, the Bulldog, a few more minutes with Sal Capaccio.
10: Well, that is really interesting to like sort of have that as like a 10,000-foot view of like a summation of like the off season from Brady, because you know there's plenty of reason to wonder. You know, I generally backed McDermott and pushed back at like the idea that he was holding them back in some way, but it's certainly possible that he was, and that maybe we'll have more of a, you know, Josh Allen-centric as opposed to James Cook-centric. I mean, I think, you know, if Joe Brady were listening to this conversation or participating in this conversation, I think he'd want to push back on, like, let's not forget we had the leading rusher in the league. Like,
11: yeah, that's right,
10: of course. But you also have a freak show at quarterback, so you maybe, you know, lean into that a little bit more.
11: Yeah, I don't think a wide screen pass to a wide receiver is going away.
10: Right.
11: What I think might be going away is doing it on 3rd and 6. You know, like, yeah, there's going to be a time we're going to see that. But when it's 3rd and 6, I'm throwing the ball to DJ Moore. I'm throwing the ball to Dalton Kincaid. Like, I got to get the ball past the sticks. Like, that's the point of what we do here in football. And so be it. If we don't get there, we're going to punt the ball away. Like, I'm just going to say, okay, let's get to 4th and 2 and maybe we can run Josh Allen. There might be times for that. I just don't think you're going to see it like we did last year necessarily. And part of that is what you brought up, Mike. You have DJ Moore now. Another thing that I think that I've really learned over the last few weeks, DJ Moore is really freaking good. Like, people around the building, around the Bills, players are really like surprised how good he is, maybe because they never really noticed from afar. Like, one thing that's kind of happened here, talking to guys, listening to guys, Josh Allen, Khalil Shakir, and I know they always say great things about their teammates. I get it. But you know, when you've been around this business long enough, you know when guys are saying things that you can kind of take a little bit more for, you know, okay, I'm gonna really take this in what he's saying, because he kind of means this, not just a platitude. I think they're even surprised in their own building maybe about how good DJ Moore can be.
0: This is something I was actually prepared to ask you about him next before you brought his name up. This is something that we're going to talk about 50 times before the season, I think, because I am not sold. I'm not his teammate, but I feel like he's just okay. I've said before, I have a

0: you know, Bulldog, you were talking yesterday about someone else, like where you have your own biases. Murray, I guess it was. And it's sometimes hard to overcome that. I feel like DJ Moore, and maybe this is just from fantasy analysts in my brain, is always getting the benefit of the doubt for just not having a good quarterback. And like he really, guys, he's really way better than you think because he's had to play with, you know, lousy quarterbacks in his career. Last year, that was not true. The Bears were good. His numbers came way back, but they had other options that were working out fine for them. So I don't know that I want to blame him for that. He had 50 catches, which was easily his career low last year. But at his age...
1: Don't you think that can be true, though, Mike?
0: It can be true. Quarterback? It can be true. He's going into his ninth year. He really should have a career year, right?
1: I mean, he's going into his ninth year, but in the 8 years he's played, four of them he's come close to or broken 1,200 yards.
0: That's right.
1: That's pretty darn good,
2: that's
1: right?
2: That's some pretty serious production. Yeah.
1: Yeah.
2: Yeah.
0: I don't know. I think he's good. I don't think he's great. And I wonder if he's not great. And this can be, this is not just sort of like, unfortunately, I think for players sometimes, this is numbers driven. And that's going to be a function of like everybody eats or whatever, who else is thriving in their offense. Like last year's Bears offense was pretty good, right? And he had 50 catches. I'm not blaming him. I'm just saying it's not always just like the player's performance, it's the stats.
1: Feels like him and the head coach didn't have this. They weren't on the same page. I don't know why. It just feels like that was the case, and maybe part of the reason why they traded him too. By the way,
0: maybe he talked him up real good at the meetings, though, right?
1: Oh yeah,
0: Ben Johnson.
1: Oh, yeah.
0: Like after he was gone.
1: Oh yeah.
0: So you want 100 for 1,010. You want a year like that for this investment, I think. And I don't know. I'm not sure I would bet on it, but I don't have like. It's too early now, anyway, in my own defense. Like, fundamental reasons for that. He's a player for me that I feel like I'm always wanting more.
1: Now, I would say, though, that the thing that could happen here is this very thing that happened in Chicago, as you say, which is, like, the Bills still have other guys they want to throw the ball to and they believe in. Khalil Shakir and Dalton Kincaid. And if you want a running back out of the backfield or run the ball with James Cook, like, he is not going to be this, oh, my God, really like wide receiver centric. We got to get him the ball. He's going to have, you know, what do you have? He had 140 targets 2 years ago, right? It's a lot of targets, 163 targets in 2021. I don't think you'll get those numbers, but I think that could be what could hold the numbers back.
2: Right.
1: I just think from a football player standpoint, from an athletic standpoint, from a wide receiver standpoint, that's where I'm coming from. When I say like, I think there's a belief that, oh my God, this guy's like really good.
0: He does have four career touchdown receptions from Kyle Allen, if it comes to that. Maybe there's a chemistry.
2: Good to know. Good to know that.
0: Yeah. I mean, the best DJ Moore year for me is what he did with Fields, which is three seasons ago with the Bears. He had a big stat year, over 1,300 yards with Justin Fields. Like, and Fields might not have started all those games, but still, like that, they have to respect that.
2: That kind of production on a team with Justin Fields as the best quarterback on it is pretty impressive.
0: You got to respect that.
2: That's a lot of production, with you know, because whoever was playing, if Fields wasn't, probably wasn't better than Fields, and Fields is not that good.
0: Sal, are you taking to a point you made earlier? Because I don't know if I want to be right now. Are you taking AJ Brown to the Patriots as a given?
1: Yeah, I'm pretty much there. Although I do see things popping up every once in a while that, well, you never know here. I don't know. It feels like it's just kind of a fait accompli. It's going to happen here at some point. It is Howie Roseman, though. You never know, right? And what could happen here with the Eagles. If it doesn't happen, it's more from their side that they felt that they got something better or something changed. And Nick Sirianni's like, no, we're not doing this, and convinces them. But yes, I believe that by training camp, A.J. Brown will be a New England Patriot.
2: Yeah, the whole thing this week and even last week, it's really ever since we got through the draft and into this part of the offseason, has been, well, they don't want to pay a one. You know, they think they're the only horse to ride here is New England. And so we're going to balk at that price now and see what happens. And I don't know, like, I wonder if some other team comes off the top rope. You know, with a first-round pick. Or even if Philadelphia feels, you mentioned Roseman, I mean, I don't know that this is his MO or anything, but if he feels like New England like is leaving him at the altar, I could see him taking the same compensation from some other team just to spite New England at this point.
1: Yeah, you never know, right? I mean, it feels like if he feels like, okay, I mean, they've pretty much made it known and that they're going to get this guy or whatever, I'll show them. It could happen. There's no doubt about it. And I do think that, you know, look, I think he's a really talented player. But I think, you know, Drake May getting a couple weapons like that, I don't think it'll change the betting market, right, Mike? Like, usually a player like this doesn't really move the needle like that. I don't think it changes the betting market, but I think that becomes a much different offense than what we saw last year, for sure.
0: Some of that is probably already baked into the betting market because people are assuming going to happen.
2: Yep.
0: One question for Bulldog while we have Sal.
2: Okay. Mm-hmm.
0: Should we give him the trivia question? Sal loves trivia.
1: I do. I have not been listening today, so go right ahead.
0: I haven't mentioned
2: this
0: it.
2: This hasn't come up
0: Bulldog
2: on the air.
0: Bulldog is very upset.
2: It's come up off the air. I hated this question.
0: I asked Bulldog, Brad Ryder, and Tim Graham. Two of the three were really upset about the question.
2: And Tim just doesn't know you well enough to get really mad
0: at
2: you.
0: And he just walked out.
2: Yeah, right.
0: He didn't say
1: anything.
0: Yeah. Yes.
1: Okay, not the answer. Okay.
0: Right. It's almost too late now for as much, unless you know it right away. Ready?
1: Okay. Yep.
0: Who is the only team to have drafted two Pro Football Hall of Fame quarterbacks in the same draft?
1: The Pittsburgh Steelers.
0: Who are you thinking? Bradshaw?
1: Terry Bradshaw, and I just was thinking there could be a guy there that we had no idea that went on to do something because Bradshaw was their guy.
0: Incorrect.
2: It's a legit, you had a guess, at least.
0: You had a guess?
2: Yeah.
0: The players...
2: You guessed a football team, which is interesting.
0: The players involved... the players involved are both... big first ballot guys that were quarterbacks. There's no trick. These were not drafted as quarterbacks, but played linebacker or something like that. Mm-hmm. And you've seen both play in person probably more than once.
1: Is there a guy could it be like Doug Flutie?
0: My mind went to Doug Flutie.
1: He didn't go to the Hall of Fame. Warren Moon did, though. I'm thinking of a guy who went to the CFL maybe and played or... you know, something like that.
2: Yeah, that's a good way to try to put the puzzle together. Again, focusing on actual football teams.
0: Well,
1: yeah, so it wasn't, they didn't become a Pro Football Hall of Famer as a football player.
0: The only team to have drafted two Hall of Fame quarterbacks
2: in the same draft
0: you hang up on us. Is the Kansas City Royals.
2: Don't you want to swing on him? you kind of want to hit him, don't you?
0: Wait a minute. It's a fun one. Elway and Marino in the same draft, 1979, were both drafted by the Royals.
1: Have a good weekend, Mike.
0: See you, Sal. Thanks for listening. Hope to have you back here with us on Monday at 3. This is Mike Schoep and the Bulldog, WGR.
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1: Sneaky Joe DiBiase here. 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
2: Happy Friday, everybody. Hope you've had a wonderful evening. Zach Jones along with you here for the next hour. We'll have some fun replays tonight. Nick Mandola joining Jeremy and Joe earlier today to talk more on the World Cup, which is coming up, I think, exactly 2 weeks from today is the United States' first match against, I believe it's Paraguay. So that should be a lot of fun. We'll listen back to that here in just a little bit. Where I do want to start tonight, though, is talking about the NBA playoffs. Game 7 going to be tomorrow night in the Western Conference Final between San Antonio and the Thunder. I've mentioned it over the last couple of weeks with the Stanley Cup playoffs, with the Sabres. I have not dove in headfirst with the NBA just yet. And I may not at all. You know, if it's Spurs-Knicks, I'm all the way in. If it's Knicks-Thunder, I kind of probably won't be. I've acknowledged I don't find the Thunder very appealing to watch, which is very frustrating. They should be this young, fun team that we're all sort of getting behind. It's a smaller market. It's not one of the Goliaths. You know, last year's NBA Finals was two entirely different teams that you just don't see ever. Indiana and the Thunder. And yet it almost feels like in record time, OKC has become the villain that no one wants to watch. Or when you do, unless you're a fan, it's hate watching them, which in a way is maybe the most pure version of sports, is just I'm tuning in to see failure. And if I don't get it, I'm going to be mad. And it's, you know, I always love when athletes really enjoy when they're getting booed, like they feed off of it. And I think there's a lot of teams out there that also love being the villains. I just wish the Thunder played a more aesthetically pleasing style of basketball. And really, it's their main guy. It's Shai Gilgeous-Alexander. I've said a lot about this already, so I don't need to dive all the way into that. But I will say, I think this is great for the NBA. As much grief as I give them, and that probably won't stop, I think the fact that they could have a finals of Knicks-Spurs, I think, weirdly enough, would be a very, very positive watch for a lot of fans. The Knicks are maybe New York City's most likable team. I think just flat out. I don't think the Jets have reached that point with national fans of being the lovable losers of wanting to see them eventually get good. The Giants always kind of have a period of history where they're pretty darn good. They've had multiple Super Bowl wins even as recently as the 2000s, 2011. Baseball, the Mets have a lot of money now and are bad. That's never good. The Yankees are the Yankees. Brooklyn Nets are, for most people, the New Jersey Nets, which, of course, not New York City. And Brooklyn kind of has that weird vibe as well of trying to bring in stars to sort of force people to pay attention to them. Rangers and Islanders, I'm not really totally sure there. And even Islanders, that's Long Island. It's not really New York City. But the Rangers, I'm not really 100% sure on. I don't think a lot of hockey fans like the Rangers. Where with the Knicks, I think there is this lovable quality about them. It's a bunch of guys that went to Villanova and won there, playing a very specific style of basketball, not being one and dones, won national championships, and then all sort of miraculously got together on a team in their primes and have been very, very good for a long time. And of course, you have a guy like Jalen Brunson,

who is maybe like the evolution of somebody like a Kemba Walker. You know, he's not Steph Curry. You know, he is of that ilk. You know, smaller guard. You know, not necessarily seen as going to be this great NBA player. Turns out he's going to be very good. You know, Curry is one of one. I would almost say Brunson is like an upgraded version of Kemba, where just Kemba can never lead Charlotte to any sort of greatness. Brunson is leading New York to levels of greatness they have not experienced since the 70s, or at least 99, the last time they made the finals, coincidentally, against the Spurs. And so I think they're incredibly likable, and I think a lot of people would enjoy seeing them win a championship, even with some annoying fans. You know, Stephen A. Smith wants to talk about the Knicks all the time on his show. But then you have guys like Ben Stiller and Timothy Chalamet that are like legitimate fans. You know, not just rich people that go courtside and that's, you know, part of the allure of going to these games. You'll be able to see these celebrities. Like, no, Timothy Chalamet is dragging a Kardashian around these away games. Like, he did that last year in Indiana and stuff like that. And Ben Stiller's getting questions at the Met Galaxy's, not at a Knicks game. Like, that's fun. And so I think there's a level to them that's really engaging. The Spurs, well, they're not that. And, you know, much of their heyday is actually rather boring basketball, you know, right? You have Tim Duncan, who's Mr. Fundamental. Like, that's who he was. Wembanyama being the kind of player he is at 7'6", 7'5", being able to hit threes, being able to be a little bit like a guard, but again, at his size, watching him is almost entrancing, because there just really is no one else like him in any sport, right? It would be one thing if we had like a 6'10 quarterback that could move and could throw, and you're just like, there's just no one that looks like him. Allen's pretty close to this in the way that just kind of nobody plays the position quite like him. But Wemby seems to be really different from like everybody around. And so there's this magnetism to him of, you just kind of want to almost sink into the couch and just watch him. And he's not the only one. The Spurs are a very talented young team. I talked about this yesterday. Based off the new lottery rules, they wouldn't even be able to build the team they have, which I think is garbage, but here we are. I think that's an exciting watch. Knicks, Spurs, Wemby, Brunson, New York maybe getting their first title since the 70s. The Spurs already maybe beginning another dynasty with another generational big man, because they all end up winding, they all somehow wind up in San Antonio, whether it's Robinson to Duncan, now to Wemby. It's incredible how that has gone. OKC, though, is sort of like that weird entity. I like that the Spurs and the Thunder hate each other. I like that last night had a little bit of venom to it. You got Carter Bryant slamming into SGA, kind of almost punishing him for the flops of, all right, you're going to earn going to the ground now. But weirdly enough, I don't want to see this Knicks team maybe take down the villain of OKC. I don't really want that at all. I want to, because ultimately I think how the NHL is going, which tonight's game 5, Carolina, Montreal. Carolina's up 3-1 in that series. I think Montreal could win tonight. I think it's ultimately Carolina's series to lose. I imagine it is going to be them in Vegas. When I look at that, I want neither team to win if it's Carolina and Vegas. I love the Mitch Marner story. I don't want Vegas to really win again. I think a lot of what they do grosses me out. I like a good bit of it, though. I like the ruthlessness. But there is also something to, you've been around for 9 years, really? You're going to be in a third cup final. You might win your second one. Like that, come on. You got to go through some lean years here. You're not even really, in some ways, a real fan yet. You haven't gone through the dark days. And until you do, like, come on, this isn't real. So you have that, and then Carolina, the history there with the Sabres, and the fact that they play a rather boring style of hockey, and it's hockey in North Carolina, like that doesn't really mesh, even though they've been around for a long time, it still really doesn't mesh. So I don't really want either team to win there. So for the NBA Finals, I'd love to just sit there and go, give me 7 games and whoever wins it, I'm thrilled. Either Brunson gets one, and one of the athletes that I want to see win a title more than anybody outside of my favorite team's players, or I get Wemby and I get the start of this run here of a player who came into the NBA already perceived as maybe the greatest prospect of all time. He's reaching the expectations. I love that stuff, because with those expectations also come

0: the hardest critics. And I do like when those people get to eat crow. That instead of just enjoying the potential, they always want to poo-poo it immediately. And Wemby, pretty much from day one, has been exactly as advertised. And so I'd love for him to be, what, 22, 23, and to win his first title. And you could just sit there and go, I don't know how many he'll win. I don't know. And it's cool. It's fun. And he looks different from other players, right? I love Ant Edwards, but even I was starting to fall victim to the comparisons of Jordan and Tatum wants to be like Kobe Bryant. Wemby seems to just be his own guy entirely. And that is a level of fun that I enjoy. And so where with the NHL, I seem to be, and many of us seem to be being punished with two teams we literally could not care less to win. And if anything, want bad things to happen to them. I'd like the opposite in the NBA. We got game 7 tomorrow. I feel really good about the Spurs. I'm going to watch that one. I'm going to be locked into that. But I want Spurs and Knicks. I think that'd be a wonderful final. And I think either team winning that would be good. I have issues with the NBA. Massive ones. But I can, even me, I can fall into that and enjoy a 6 or 7 game series with that. And find joy in either team winning. It's not often I have that with finals, World Series, Super Bowls, that I'm cool with either team winning. Usually there is one team where I'm like, I need them to lose. You know, the last couple Super Bowls, it's been Kansas City. Give me the NFC team. You know, I go over to the World Series, it's not the Yankees or the Dodgers. I had a World Series where it was both of them. NBA, I didn't really even want OKC to win last year. I wanted Indiana. Spurs and Knicks, I could just sit back and go, whoever wins it, awesome. Great for, I think, the sport as a whole. And a sport that sort of needs good headlines, because it feels like every headline for the NBA is something negative, either on the court or off. I think it'd be really good for them to have a good story of the Knicks winning with a bunch of guys that went to college together and weren't necessarily high draft picks, or the future face of the league wins his first title very, very early in his career, even before his first MVP, which would be absolutely incredible, because you know those are coming along his way, depending, of course, on how long his career is. He is a taller individual. Careers don't necessarily last that long, but we'll see. Wemby is a joy to watch. And if you haven't been able to sit down and watch him play, game 7 tomorrow at 8 o'clock in OKC, could not recommend it enough. He is a joy to watch. We'll take a quick timeout here. When we come back, we will listen to Nick Mendola earlier today with Jeremy and Joe giving his preview of the World Cup, the United States team. Where do they sit in their group and going forward? We'll get his thoughts when we come back. Listen to the Nightcap on WGR.
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1: We're going to bring in Nick Mendola of NBC Sports Soccer to talk with us about the World Cup, which he will be covering. Friend of the show, nice. Alum of the show on the Western Hotline. Nick, good morning.
2: An alum. I love that.
1: You are. You're an alum.
2: I was there for maybe 6 years, which is just a little longer than it took me to finish college. So,
1: Well, Nick, here we are. We're, what, like 2 weeks out from the start of the World Cup. You and I talked yesterday, and you were just letting me know, like, you're going to be covering this. And not just like, watching and writing it, but like going to games and you're tapped to go to the final.
2: Yeah, I'm laughing because it's true and it's insane. I grew up, it's funny. The good joke going around soccer right now is that Shakira's been at more World Cups than Italy over the last four. I grew up. It's brutal. I grew up watching Italy before the U.S. And that was my gateway to soccer, which I didn't really like playing growing up. The U.S. made me fall in love with the game, but at no point in my life, including I've been at NBC for 10 years. Full time, and up until about, even though I knew the World Cup was in the U.S., up until about 3 months ago, I was like, I don't know if I'll ever go to the World Cup. And yeah, I mean, the games being in Toronto help. I'll be going to Canada versus Bosnia and Herzegovina, and Germany versus Ivory Coast, at a minimum. But the final is. I don't think I could possibly be mentally prepared. Like once it's, I now understand that whole thing about, hey, what's it like to be in your first Super Bowl? Right. Like, once the game starts, I'm going to know what to do. But everything around it, I might be spelling things with extra Q's or something. So, yeah, super excited, guys. And how cool for it to be in the U.S., even if it's a little messy.
1: Yeah. Messy. It's July. The finals, July 19th. It's at MetLife Stadium. Right. That's where that's going to be. Yep. So you say it's a little bit of a mess, Nick. Like, give us a little bit of the sense of that, because I feel like until the tournament starts, it's about the whatever. The mess,
3: the tickets,
1: the transportation, the cities. And once the games start, this to me seems to be a little bit of the World Cup cycle. Wasn't Qatar a mess and Brazil had its problems? And then the games start and we're just on to soccer. Not to say the problems aren't real problems, but what have been the problems, the messes so far for this one?
2: Yeah, so I mean, you just made me feel a little bit better because we don't have, migrant workers dying. Qatar was terrible for that.
1: Right.
2: What's a mess for me, this is more of a shame thing. This is more of a, it's in the United States. It's going to be amazing. Like going is going to be amazing, but the prices are insane. And you have people like, great example. I'll use myself as an example. My son is 15 years old. He loves soccer. And even if I wanted to go to, this is not a game, but Qatar versus Curacao, that's the same as a family trip to like Europe or something. It's just so much money. And FIFA certainly knows that the U.S. is a rich country. They know it's accessible. And they knew that people from all over the world, perhaps more so than usual, were going to be able to make it to the United States for this tournament or target or say, this is our bucket list item. And, it's just, it costs too much. I mean, that's really what it comes down to. You have to put aside for a second, which is very difficult to do, obviously, the Iran war

0: in the U.S. But if you put that aside, it's strictly about we're American. Since I was, Jeremy, you and I, we're a little bit older than Joe. Since we were kids, American soccer is the next big thing, right? And for it to come to our country for the second time and to be the most expensive World Cup of all time, it just, it doesn't feel great as an American soccer fan. When the game starts, it's going to be amazing. It's just, you know, it's hard. If there's an average fan thinking, oh, I'll go check out the World Cup, sticker shock is an understatement.
1: Yeah. And there's an investigation into them now, right, by New York and New Jersey about it. And I don't know that anything will come from that. I guess I'm wondering, is it bad enough that there will be empty seats in stadiums? Or do you feel like they'll make sure that if there are a lot of tickets available anywhere, then maybe we'll see this drop like right before? Like, I guess that's where it would become like truly embarrassing, Nick, is not just how much you're charging, but if that causes empty seats in these stadiums to, like, you mentioned some of the teams. Like, you don't have high profile teams playing. I looked at one in Philadelphia that was like Uzbekistan, maybe, like two countries that would never be competitive, like, to win the whole thing, and it costs like $600 to go to the game.
0: Yeah, look, that's kind of the scary part, right? You have to imagine they'll want to fill that in, but that's where the shock is, because, you know, we think about the World Cup coming up. One of the World Cups coming up starts in Uruguay, Paraguay, and then it's the 100th anniversary. The rest of the tournament's in Spain, Portugal, and Morocco. Jeremy and I can share this. Portugal might be my favorite place I've ever been. So the idea of going back to Portugal and then dropping down to Morocco and getting to Africa for the first time, like, that's a dream to me. So people target this as their entire, like, this is what I'm going to do. So I wonder if it isn't going to be a situation where people are just going to end up paying because they've already booked their flights to Toronto or Boston, where England is going, right? Like, England, Scotland, Ireland. Now, for those extra games, it's kind of scary, but you've still got people, like, honestly, if I wasn't covering these games, so I had a little bit more freedom to get about the country, so to speak, I think Asher and I, my son, we would be finding the cheapest possible game in the world. And if that happened to be $500, you still say you're going to the World Cup because it's a bucket list thing. Mm-hmm. But yeah, I mean, I certainly worry about it. I have to think that the cities themselves, with the amount that, you know, U.S. soccer is putting into it, will make sure those stadiums are full.
2: So from the mess potentially to the U.S. and the games,
0: yes,
2: the team, the coach, Pochettino, there's a report that he's lining up his next job. But whatever, like, that can be a sidebar here, Nick. How have things gone for Mauricio Pochettino, who is a big name? The U.S. got a big name to be their coach for this World Cup. And I think people were very optimistic about it once they got him. He's pretty accomplished. How has it gone, and how does that look with that little side story out there as well?
0: So let's start with the side story, because I think it's a quick answer. He was contracted through this. He was never going to do the job for 20 years. Coaches doing two World Cup cycles is unusual. So to do one and be done, I think it's often expected. It's just not usually announced beforehand. But we knew that. And Pochettino would not have taken this job. He's still an excellent club coach. He's lined up potentially to go to AC Milan. He would not have taken this job had they said, well, listen, we're going to want you to build. No, he's here because Greg Berhalter went. His second stint ended early. There was about, what was it, 2 years before the World Cup. And it was like, hey, do you want to coach a World Cup in a host city? in a host country, excuse me, a rich, rich host country that can pay you an awful lot of money. And he said, yes. I think after a short run-up that was a little dicey at times because it was his first time coaching international soccer, that it could hardly have gone much better. They had a run at the end of 2025 where they were beating teams they're literally going to play in the World Cup. They were beating other World Cup teams, including Uruguay and Paraguay. Uruguay is, you know, talent-wise and experience-wise, I would say significantly better than the U.S. And I know the game was on U.S. soil and it was a friendly, but the U.S. won. He is a brilliant coach. He has led Southampton to punch way above their weight. He's led Tottenham Hotspur to punch way above their weight. Chelsea was disappointing, but Chelsea has been disappointing for 5-6 years. They're an absolute crime scene. I had to make sure my son wasn't in the house because he supports Chelsea, but absolute mess. This is a very good coach, and as I'm sure we're going to talk about, the most talented roster in the history of the United States. Now, it's still the World Cup. I think we hear this is the best team ever. And they think, are we going to win the

0: World Cup. So not quite that discussion, but in terms of raising men's soccer, U.S. men's soccer, to the next step, to the next pedestal in the United States, it's a real opportunity.
1: They're currently ranked 16th, the U.S. is, in the FIFA World Rankings. What's the high watermark for the U.S. at any point?
0: Well, they were higher because FIFA's ranking was algorithmically targets your own domestic competitions as more important, as well as the World Cup and Euro. So the U.S. had 3 or 4 years where they were beating Mexico and they were cruising, and then they beat Spain in the Confederations Cup. So the high watermark is around 2009. I don't remember what the number was, but it was top 10. You know, that said, this is real. Like, I do genuinely think the U.S. are a top 20, top 25 program in the world right now. And there are very few teams that would boat race them. They can hang with people. And that's why what's hanging over this team is that term golden generation. There's the HBO documentary. You guys have probably even said it. That's how much it's gotten around. This team has holes, but the places where they are strong are the places where you can win against anybody.
2: Right. How much have they lived up to golden generation to this point? Like, you mentioned them against Uruguay, but what kind of form do you feel like they've been in, not even just recently, but in the last couple of years leading up to this tournament? Like, do you feel like they're playing at a form right now where they could live up to golden generation?
0: Well, let's see those first two friendlies, right? I mean, that's kind of the tricky part about this. Are they in a form right now? It's difficult to say. First of all, their best player, Christian Pulisic's in a bit of a goal drought with AC Milan. But AC Milan is different than the U.S., where the entire attack is going to be built around where he's best and where he's most comfortable. And he's a player who I think, even though he's a little bit, I don't want to use the word whiny, but think of a more respectful world than that. I guess I did use it. But he's a super competitor who will try to put the team on his back. And he's a decent person to have at the wheel, but he is out of form. That said, Tyler Adams, their central midfielder who does everything for them, just led Bournemouth to the Europa League. They were into the Champions League to the final day, but they dropped into the Europa League. He plays every minute for them. Anthony Robinson at Fulham in the Premier League, left back, finally healthy, plays every minute for them when available. Chris Richards won the Conference League with Crystal Palace just this week. Form of his life, absolutely massive center back. It probably has the chance to be known the way that we saw Alexi Lalas get known in 1996, whatever it was, because of, not just because of the hair either, an excellent player. The questions are in goal. They don't have a Tim Howard for the first time in a while. And the questions are who is going to finish those chances. But Fuller and Balogun, he's an Arsenal product. He scored, I think, the third most goals in the Champions League this year with Monaco. Granted, that's not, you know, Monaco in League One is not like, oh, the measuring stick for is this guy an elite scorer, but they have every chance to do it. So I think if you're looking at this and thinking, you know, not will they win, will they be the favorites, but do they have their best chance ever, especially on home soil? World Cups have given everybody but Qatar a chance to perform. South Korea, I think, made the quarterfinals when it was at home. And that was a shock of all shocks, even though some people think it was rigged. So yeah, like I know it's a huge question. I took a long time to answer it, but it's because it's variables, and the variables are all heart, because talent wise, the U.S. should be able to hang with anybody.
1: Nick, the friendlies you mentioned. So before the tournament starts, they have a pair of games. They play Senegal Sunday and Germany next Saturday, the friendly warm-ups. And then we get to the group stage, which is Paraguay, Australia, and Turkey. What is a good outcome? I mean, I feel like it goes without saying, like making the knockout stage, coming out of your group. But, you know, we could say a lot of things, but we do this with the Bills or the Sabres, like Super Bowl or bust, right? And win the division. What is a positive outcome for the U.S. that's not winning the World Cup?
0: Yeah, I mean, win a knockout round game, I think, is the other people can place it maybe a little further, but, you know, I think it's a round of 32 this year. Win that round of 32 game. They have won knockout round games. They beat Mexico in a round of 16 games. It might be the most memorable game for me in my life. That might be what have taken my fandom right to the next level, is beating your rival at the World Cup. They are going to, I don't sit to tell you they're going to lose to Senegal and Germany, but there's a good chance they do. And because the World Cup's in the U.S., their last two friendlies were against Portugal and Belgium, top 10 teams in the world. I don't know if Belgium still is, but Portugal certainly is. And this is something where you're probably going to feel a little down if you're a U.S. fan. But you have beaten Paraguay on U.S. soil 2-1, granted with a red card, in November. You beat Australia in the U.S. in October. Like, this is not a long time ago. You have shown that you've done that. So what I want to do is arrive at that third game against Turkey, the toughest game in the group, and I want to be through. I want to win in a draw. And then if you win the group, you've got an easier path. And maybe you're talking about the goalpost move and you should win two games. But if you win your group, and granted, a really good team can finish second in their group, and then all of a sudden your round of 32 game is tough. But guys, yeah, making a run here is, if you were to tell me, hey, Nick, the cards are going to fall the right way and the U.S. made the semifinal and had a look at the final, it's not insane. It's not even... It does feel insane just to say the word final, and that's why I'll keep insanity for that level. Mm-hmm. But like, you can win your group, and because it's a 48-team group, maybe you're in the spot where you're playing, and I'm talking about this for any team, not just the U.S., a third-place team from their group. And maybe that's the team that's lucky to get through because the team below them went 0-3 in the group and they only had one win. So winning a round, getting the luck of the draw, and being the favorite for two rounds, especially on home soil where – one of the big running commentaries, which I think is kind of ridiculous, but not super ridiculous, in England, they're like, well, listen, the temperatures in the United States are going to be insane. Jeremy, you're an Arsenal fan. And Joe, Liverpool, sorry, but Arsenal won, so congratulations. The last week of the Premier League season, it was 82 degrees in England, and they had water breaks halfway through the half. Yeah. So that's not an insult. That's hot. Athletes could use a break, but 95 degrees in Houston is different.
1: Right.
2: Yeah. Isn't this also way cooler than Qatar was last? I mean, they played in the winter last time, so I guess they did affect
0: that. Yeah, they moved it for that, but it was still hot, I'm sure.
2: Yeah.
0: I don't know anything about that. Yeah.
2: Yeah.
0: I don't remember it. It's a haze.
2: How well are they set up for the group? Like, did this end up being a good draw for them at the end of the day? Like, is this an easy group comparative to the other ones?
0: Yeah, I mean, if you were frozen envelope, FIFA is really close with the president and his son loves soccer, so they tried to get the U.S. a really good group camp. And if that ever was exposed, I'd be like, yeah, that tracks. Like, it's not to say that Paraguay isn't good. They're fine. They're good. They're Miguel Amaral. They have some really talented players. And Australia on their day can be very, very good. But you're going to get one team from Europe in your group. You got a Turkey team, or Turkey team, I should say, that you played in a friendly last summer. They beat you 2-1, and they deserved the win, but you know you've got game tape of your best against their best, right? Like, that's great, and that's the toughest team you're going to play. You're going to get a team, an unranked team, because the U.S. were ranked. You were going to get a team from Europe, and you got one that you know you can hang with. You got a team from, you didn't end up getting a team from Africa. The team you got from South America is maybe the sixth best team from South America. And you could have had a group, guys, with two European teams, and you only got one. So, like, if the U.S. were to not advance from this, it would be embarrassing.
1: Nick Mendola, NBC Soccer, joining us on the Western Hotline. How about the rest of the story about the Cup? Like, France, Spain, Argentina, top three teams in the world, they've all won a Cup. England, it's been forever. Portugal has not. Is there an emotional, like, I don't know, Nick, how many U.S. fans do this, where it's like, I like the U.S., but I'm going to also pick another team that I'd like to see get through once the U.S. is out of it.
0: They do, yeah.
1: Yeah, like, last World Cup, Argentina was the story for Messi and how they got that done. Who is it this time?
0: I mean, it is probably, not to take the easy way out, Ronaldo. It should be his last World Cup. Portugal are amazing. They have almost been serial underachievers in the World Cup, and notably to Ronaldo's chagrin, when they won the European Championship, he got hurt in the first half and was like on the sideline as they got their crowning achievement. So I think that's the easy answer. But yeah, England is a huge one here. They have the talent to win the World Cup. And my boss, Joe Prince Wright, who I know you guys have had on before, you know, he's in England. And when you bring up that to him, even when we're broadcasting, he will publicly say, no, we don't talk about winning. No, no, no. England will never win. I'm like, no, you're one of the favorites, man. You got Harry Kane, one of the very best strikers. We might be at the point of saying one of the very best strikers to ever play the game. Like, he's been that good. So England's another story. I think because the game is on U.S. soil and because it's going to be so hot, that South American and African teams, along with the North American teams, think this could be them. And an African team potentially making a run to a semifinal or a final is on the cards. And then, of course, you have Argentina. You have Mexico, who will be playing their games at altitude, right? So not only are you going to another hemisphere of the European teams, you're going to basically play, I believe the elevation is not significantly, but enough higher from Denver.
1: I think it's 8,000 feet. If it's Mexico City, it's 8,000 feet.
0: It's insane.
1: Yeah.
0: Yeah. So, I mean, that's a mile and a half high. Am I doing that right? So, yeah, there's just so much going on here. Erling Haaland in Norway, Spain and France as the fun teams. Japan is another potential dark horse. I think tournament-wise, this should be pound for pound as fun as you're going to have.
2: Is there anybody that's typically a world power in this sport that's down this go-around? Like, someone that, if you're a casual observer, is this Germany maybe or somebody else? Like, you expect them to be a favorite every time and maybe they're not as good as they normally are?
0: See, I think Germany are still good. But the problem is, I said this, I did sales podcast yesterday, and I thought of this, and I love this comparison. I can't think of the NFL team for it, and you guys can't think of it, but Germany are the awesome defense, good running attack, and they have a 6-7 out of 10 at quarterback. Like, he's fine. He's not going to, like, this is not a Germany where they had Miroslav Klose for all those years, and he's going to score a load of goals. Thomas Müller isn't there, but, like, they are solid. And so the question is, in soccer, which is really difficult, right? Lionel Messi is a 10 out of 10. You can win any game with him. The day that you don't finish your chances, are you good enough to win? So that Germany's in that situation. Is anybody else? I would say the Netherlands are kind of in the same situation where they have a bunch of 8 out of 10s. Like, no one's lower than an 8 out of 10, but where's the 9 and where's the 10 at the moment? Besides maybe Virgil van Dijk, who Liverpool just tried to kill the whole summer by not having other, or winter by not having other center backs.
1: Yeah, that happened. Yeah. World Cup gets started in a couple weeks. 2 weeks from yesterday is the first match. It'll be June 11th. That's the very first match of the World Cup. Also, Nick, before we let you go, the Champions League final is tomorrow from Budapest. Paris Saint-Germain and Arsenal. And Arsenal just won the Premier League. And there's they're underdogs. I think the concern is, are they going to be, two post-party mode, right? They are not exactly locked in. They just had this massive weight off their shoulders. So I guess it's one of two things. They have the weight off their shoulders. They can play free. Or they're going to be too happy to be there because they've been partying all week.
0: Wow, that is a really good question. But I do not think it'll be the partying that does them in. And I don't even think it'll necessarily be like, oh, PSG is too good. And they are very, very good. They won the tournament last year. However, I think the biggest question with Arsenal is, what is Mikel Arteta going to do? Because we saw, once they took the handbrake off, if you will, once they knew that goal differential was going to be a thing,
1: they started
0: all
1: scoring.
0: Of a sudden,
1: yeah.
0: Their best, well, yeah, why did they start scoring? Because Arteta played with Zubimendi and Rice, excellent defensive holding midfielders, defensive midfielders, box-to-box guys, in front of a very good back four and a very good goalkeeper for much of the season. And then all of a sudden, when he needed goals, he was like, look at all this attacking talent I have. And the question is, does he do that to match PSG and try and win 3-2, or does he revert to form and say, we've got incredible attacking players, we're going to counterattack, we'll sit in, we'll play defense, and we'll basically treat it like a penalty kill, right? Yeah. And we'll get our four chances, and hopefully we cash in two and win 2-1. And I really think that'll be the difference in the game, because Arsenal are a fantastic group of talent. I told you guys this at the beginning of the year. I picked them to win the league. I did not realize Mikel Arteta was going to treat it like he was an underdog in half the games, but they got it done. Mm-hmm. So no judgment, but this is a team that can. If they wanted to play every game and win 5-2 in the Premier League to try and be that team, they could have. And they went pragmatic. Do they go pragmatic against PSG? And that might be the smart move, is the huge question here.
1: Yeah. I mean, when they played Bayern Munich earlier in the year, they blew them out. And Bayern's the team that lost by one goal to PSG in the semis. So, they could They could play the 5-4 game, maybe. We'll see. But they will be, of course, under.
0: They are, and they're good enough to do it. If I knew they were going to do that, I might have a different prediction for the game. But yeah. I just think Arteta, who also used to play at PSG for a cup of coffee. He may go in there to Hungary, home of the Ikashes. That's my mother's side of the family. So I'm Italian-Hungarian. We just to throw that out there. I think they're going to go into a great atmosphere at Puskas Arena, and I think it's going to be a little cautious. And I think PSG has no reason to be cautious. I think they're going to fire out of the gates, and Arsenal have the defense to hold them off. And they get through that moment. If it's nil-nil or they're up 1-0 in the 30th minute, then I might tell you I would predict Arsenal to hold out because, man, yeah. Gabriel and William Saliba, there might not be a better center-back pairing in the world.
1: One other thing, like, for NFL fans here who maybe don't watch the Champions League, this is a model that I feel like the NFL has chased international play to try and climb up the largest viewing audiences in the world. The Champions League final outdraws the Super Bowl every year.
0: Oh, yeah.
1: Super Bowl's ninth overall. Like, I'm seeing, like, the Cricket World Cup, the World Cup of Rugby is above this. I don't want to count the Olympics because those are 2 weeks long, but in terms of individual final events, this is one of the few that is above the Super Bowl, and is probably one of the reasons that the NFL plays 10 international games a year is so they can climb this ranking.
0: Right, and here's the thing. In time, I don't even know that the U.S. want. I don't know that Roger Goodell wants, you know, other leagues, even if he owned them. What he wants is more international players. Because in the Champions League final, it's a little bit like the Stanley Cup, where all of Canada will watch, even if there are American teams in there, times a million.
1: Yeah.
0: Because the rosters of these teams, you know, Odegaard's from Norway, Jokeres is from Sweden. Desiree Doué is French, you know, but you know, go through the rosters, you have nations turning in to see their favorite son play,
1: yeah,
0: right?
1: Yeah.
0: And they flipped it on its heels. So when the World Cup final happens, let's say it's Argentina versus England. Oh, sure, of course, I'm watching these two teams if I'm from Argentina, and I'm watching because it's the World Cup final. But also, these players play for Arsenal and Barcelona and PSG. So that's what, and again, there is the general interest of the sport. But I think that might be what Roger Goodell is chasing, is that idea that I have a dog in the fight.
1: Yeah. Nick Mendola, NBC Sports Soccer. He's agreed to come on. Like, day after U.S. games, we'll break down U.S. games throughout the tournament, so we will be...
2: You'll be up late then.
1: Yeah, yeah.
2: We didn't get 10 o'clock on a Thursday is one of the World Cup games? Really?
0: Yeah, but the good news is the bars will be open, guys.
1: That won't help you either.
0: Yeah.
1: We'll be ready. All right, Nick, we'll talk in the coming weeks, and look forward to a great World Cup.
0: Yeah, thanks, guys. I really appreciate you.
1: And also, by the way, what's going on with FC Buffalo these days? Because, well, I know you're obviously heavily involved there, and you're occasionally sending me mock-ups of uniforms and stuff. I get to be a consultant. So what's the latest there?
0: No. Oh, the latest is greatest. The men are looking great. They just won 2 games in 3 days. We never scheduled 2 games in 3 days, and they went out and won it just because we had a scheduling nightmare. They're in first place in their division. Women have had a slow start results-wise, but just had one of those games where you hate yourself for 75 minutes because you're down 2-0. And then you score, and literally last kick of the game, Lindsay Leonard makes a penalty kick, and we draw 2-2. So very excited. June 3rd, I believe, is our next away game, and then we got some doubleheaders coming up, and they're right around the World Cup, so you can catch soccer fever and all that at fcbuffalo.org.
3: Nick Mendola from earlier today with Jeremy and Joe. We're going to take a quick time out here. When we come back, we'll wrap up tonight's show, get you off to the weekend. 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
4: 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Some players hated it. Networks tried to filter it out. Mostly, they failed. So Piwe Chabalala scored the opening goal of the tournament for the host nation against Mexico. A screamer into the top corner. The whole country on its feet. South Africa wouldn't make it out of the group. Ghana would carry African hopes deepest. But the cup had finally come home, and home was loud.
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1: Welcome back, everyone. Quick final segment here as we get you off to the weekend. We do have NHL playoff action tonight. Is Game 5, Eastern Conference Final, Carolina playing host to Montreal. And what a series this actually turned out to be. Game 1, Montreal dominates Carolina. Rust versus rest, that was a big argument then. 6-2, though, Montreal. Since then, you can't even really say Freddie Anderson has been unbelievable for the Hurricanes. In reality, it has been Montreal just being unable to get any shots off. Under 20 shots on net in each of the last three games. Carolina has just been smothering them. And it looks exactly how maybe a team like Carolina wants to play the series. It can be relatively boring. There have been some high-scoring games, but they're not, you know, high danger. It's not back and forth. It is just Carolina seemingly has choked the life out of the series. And, you know, I mentioned this on the Extra Point Show after Game 1. Just in that, in a vacuum, coming off of losing in overtime in Game 7, I did not like seeing Carolina get run over by Montreal 6-2. Because immediately the feeling was, that should be the Sabres. That should be us. Memorial Day should be all of us being down at KeyBank Center, getting ready for Game 3. In Buffalo. The rest of how the series is gone, though, kind of leaves me, I'm not saying like thankful they're not there, not at all, but just sort of, it's kind of turned the temperature down, I guess, a little bit for me, where now I am more into the idea of the Sabres making the big move, going out, taking a big swing. Because talking with Owen Parker and Joe Calley about this morning too, the Sabres are maybe more built to take on a team like Carolina, where Montreal, a lot has had to go right for them. Jakub Dobish in Game 7s being as good as he was, both against Tampa and Buffalo, very big reason why they ultimately move on in both series. Where Buffalo, with their size, maybe could take advantage or maybe go up against Carolina a bit better than Montreal is able to. Montreal has constantly, throughout these playoffs, really been having to deal with their size disadvantage. Caulfield and Hudson, in particular, being smaller players. But it has put that fervor in me much more of wanting to see the Sabres go all in. If Montreal would have just run through Carolina, I think I would honestly be sitting more in the position of pay Alex Tuck, run it back, trust the young core, you were right there, no reason to rock the boat or anything like that. But the fact that Carolina has looked comfortably better than Montreal, the series may be over in five games tonight. I want the Sabres to go in. I want them to try to do something here. Paying Tuck, who's turning 30, $11 million for 8 years, if that's, you know, the reported price is legitimate, is not what I'm talking about. It is more trading some of your pieces for a guy like a Jordan Kyrou, who, while maybe not as defensively sound as Tuck, is a younger player and maybe on the upward trajectory, where Tuck is likely, based off numbers and age, likely on the downswing. You'll still have some of your young core. You'll still have some of your young talent that's developing, but you may have to lose some of it to get a guy like Kyrou. I've talked about Thomas a lot. I don't really know if St. Louis is really going to be in the business of trading him unless they get something that is almost a bad thing for a team to be giving up, but I'd be in for that, of course. And then I love the idea of a Jason Robertson. I know that would be a massive swing for the Sabres. And even right now, the Sabres aren't in particularly good cap spot, but neither are, even worse so, is Dallas. Sabres are like $12.9 million going into this offseason. Dallas is under $6 million. They are not in a particularly strong spot to maybe pay for Jason Robertson. But you never know. We'll see. It's going to be a long month here as we get towards July 1st and what the Sabres have cooked up before we get to free agency. Have a great weekend, everyone. That's going to do it for me. I'll be back on Monday. But until then, have a great weekend. And this is WGR.
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1: BetMGM Tonight, PJ Glasser, Tim Barbalay's here with you, filling in for Brad Evans and Pat Boyle on this Friday night. We're with you for three more hours here on Westwood One Sports. Tim Barbalay's on hour seven of his day. So the man is an absolute machine. Keep it rolling, Tim. Orioles are up 2-0, so nice start for our O's against the Blue Jays. Angels and Rays tied at 1. Cubs still on top of the Cards 4-3. Guardians up 4-0 on the Red Sox. Braves are up 4-2 on the Reds. The Mets are up 4-0 on the Marlins. Minnesota with a 5-4 lead over Pittsburgh. And the Tigers and White Sox are scoreless in Chicago as well. The Nationals are also up 4-2 on the Padres, as Nats have been, what a story, man. I mean, their offense has been on fire. Incredible. 60 games into the season. It's unbelievable. Tim, we just had Memorial Day. I know we're going to get to the Geo Sports game here in just a moment. We just had Memorial Day, which is a lot of times a good barometer for people to look at. It's about 60 games into the MLB season, and it's going to be a heck of a 100-game sprint to the finish line. In the American League, I mean, all those teams that have a shot at the wild card in the National League, their wild card picture is really starting to get interesting as well, but feels like the first time in a while where, I mean, we got, like, at this point, really like 27, 28 teams that still feel like they have a legit shot at making the postseason.
2: Without question. And PJ, especially in the American League, and of course, we're biased, you know, being Orioles fans, but looking, there's only four teams in the American League with a winning record right now. It's about to be June. Like, that's pretty ridiculous when you think about it. And you look at the AL West, there's not a single team with a winning record there, and a lot of teams that are significantly underachieving. And what I'm most interested in seeing is, what is this trade deadline going to look like, especially on the American League side of things? Because you keep waiting for, okay, there's going to be teams that are going to be taking off. There's going to be teams taking off, and it still has yet to happen. And I just wonder how many teams are going to, like, how many sellers are going to be in the American League, like, that are really going to concede it. And we've seen, ever since they added the latest wild card, more and more teams are in it later and later, and more teams that maybe are disillusioned in the fact that they're in it later and later into the season. And now the trade deadline being August 3rd this year, which is pretty late, I'm just really interested in seeing the movement around that date.
1: No doubt. So we'll talk some baseball later on in the show. We'll talk Western Conference Finals coming up. Game 7 tomorrow night between the Spurs and Thunder in about 20 minutes. But let's get into a BetMGM Tonight staple here on the show. The guy's been playing it for every day.